0: America's royal wedding. Lauren Day reports from New York.
1: The details of the wedding between the pop superstar and her footballer fiancé have been a closely guarded secret, but the New York Times has obtained a police memo saying it will take place at Madison Square Garden over the next 2 days. Hundreds of police are on patrol and several streets around Midtown Manhattan are closed ahead of the event, which is expected to begin in a few hours with a small rehearsal dinner of just 100 people. The main event is expected to take place on Friday night local time with 1,000 guests. Despite a punishing heatwave, the event is likely to attract crowds of the musician's uniquely enthusiastic fans known as Swifties. Lauren Day, ABC News, New York.
0: In soccer, Portugal and Croatia are level at nil all at halftime in a round of 32 clash at the FIFA World Cup in Toronto. Earlier, Spain beat Austria 3-0 to advance to the last 16. To the weather for Queensland, isolated showers in the state's northwest, central interior and the east coast, mostly sunny elsewhere. Cairns 27, Townsville, Rockhampton and Mount Isa 28, Mackay 25, Bundaberg 26. In the state southeast, a partly cloudy day with just a slight chance of a shower this afternoon. Brisbane and Ipswich 27, Logan and the Gold Coast 26, the Sunshine Coast 25, Toowoomba 20. Looking ahead for the southeast, mostly sunny tomorrow, partly cloudy with a chance of showers on Sunday and Monday, with daytime temperatures in the low 20s. 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
4: Good morning. How's your garden looking? Is the backyard blossoming or busted? Well, look, my next guest might be able to help you either way. Gardening Australia's Jerry Colby Williams will be along next to help you with your gardening problems. So if you need some advice, some reassurance, a problem solved perhaps, give me a call now. Let's see if Jerry can get you sorted. 1300 903 222 is the phone number. 1300 903 222. 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
4: 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At 10:30 this morning, the Bureau of Meteorology will be along. They'll be able to give you a bit more detail on what's happening weather-wise. Later this hour, you will get some live music for your Friday as well. But right now, the lines are open. So give me a call if you have a gardening question for Jerry Colby Williams, 1300 903 222, our Gardening Australia guru. Now, if you've got a problem with your plants, a battle in your backyard, give me a call now, 1300 903 222. I bet Jerry can help you. Jerry, hello.
5: Good morning.
4: Now, we are opening the lines, but just before we get to that, I see you've been in my neck of the woods recently. What have you been up to in Noosa?
5: Well, we were filming links for an upcoming story on Gardening Australia, which will go to air in October, and we were around Noosa. So we went into Noosa National Park, we had a peek at the spit, and we went to Weber Creek, conservation area amongst the mangroves.
4: Beautiful. I see you were sharing some recipes with Costa for ginger as well.
5: Yes. Well, you see, my car's being repaired at the moment and Costa drove me home and you could only do one thing, offer tea and cake. And I had a bumper crop of ginger this year, so I've been using all sorts of different recipes to make good use of it.
4: Oh, fantastic. Well, people can go and check that out on Facebook if they want the recipe for that. Let's get into some gardening questions this morning. 1-300-903-222. If you've got a gardening question for Jerry Colby-Williams on ABC Radio Queensland. Todd, you're in Townsville. Good morning, mate.
6: Good morning. How are you going?
4: Good. What's your question today?
6: Yeah, Jerry, I've got an area in my backyard and I want to put a garden bed in there, and I'm either tossing up between either doing a rose bed or I just want to put natives like grevilleas, banksias to attract birds. The question is, do they both require different types of soil, as in the pH level? Because I thought if I want to prepare the soil first, and I thought if I get that right, but I don't know if I can mix and match both of them. And it's quite a big area I've got, so I can sort of do a bit of both.
7: Well, Colin, Townsville has some really weird soils. So I think before you do anything, you should do a soil pH test. If you haven't got a pH kit, can you buy one?
6: Yeah, I have. I've got one, yes.
7: You have? Oh, well done. Well, look, I just say that because roses are best in slightly acidic soil. But if you're going in the native direction, then it's much easier to match native plants to suit the existing soil. So you won't necessarily have to do any soil amendment before it would be suitable for roses. So roses may be a little bit harder to satisfy in the beginning, but natives, you can just jump straight in and plant those. Another consideration with natives is if you want to attract birds, don't just put in things like grevilleas that provide nectar. They will bring in nectar-feeding birds, but think about the next level for birds. Baby birds will need insects, and there are birds that will like to eat seed. And so if you could put in a couple of small wattles, then they will bring insects in and they will provide seed that seed-eating birds will like. So it covers your bases, because even baby nectar-feeding birds need a little bit of insects in their diets, you know? So either way, you would be successful. If you go for roses, can I suggest the old-fashioned tea roses as one of the options? If you can get hold of some of the old-fashioned roses, they don't mind the heat and the humidity that is part of living in Townsville. How's that sound?
6: Yeah, that's good, yeah, because I found a gentleman actually who has his own roses and sells them privately, and his are the old stock. So the ones from the general hardware store don't really last, but this chap's got quite a good variety. So, yeah, I quite like both, so I wanted to sort of, get an even spread of everything, really.
7: Sounds like me.
4: Sounds like you've got a good plan, well, Todd. Thanks for the call this morning, Todd, in Townsville. 1-300-903-222. Do you have a gardening question? If so, Jerry Colby-Williams is here to answer it for you. 1-300-903-222 on ABC Radio Queensland. Julie at Mount Garnet, you've got a question about your frangipani.
8: Yeah, morning, Sarah and Jerry. I've noticed that we've got this, well, I'm not sure if it's a seed, on my frangipani. It's about a foot long or maybe more, and nothing in the garden books.
7: Right, well, look, Julie, good morning. And I recognise you as a regular caller, and you're always surrounded by the song of birds.
8: Oh, they're the budgies.
7: It's just lovely. Look, I'm glad you asked that question, because that's often how I get asked on social media, is this a fungus on my frangipani? And what you've got are seed pods, okay? So they're quite long, and as they ripen, they darken to a sort of a grey-purple colour. And when they're fully mature, they'll split down the middle, and they'll open up, and the seed will blow away. So if you're interested in growing frangipani, what you should do is when they are really dark, put some pantyhose around them, and that will capture the seed, because they float away. And, you know, once they're gone, they're gone. You just sow them in propagating mix, cover them very lightly, just a millimetre of mix,
5: just to stop the seed from blowing away, and they will germinate. In about 3 years, you'll find out whether you've got ones which are good and strong and flower well,

0: or whether they're things that you can put on the compost heap or trade for other plants.
1: Well, that's interesting because, yeah, they are getting dark. And I went, well, I'm sure it's a seed pod, not a fruit. And, yeah, I've grown them along my driveway along with the passion fruit. So they can just take over the bush.
0: Yes. Well, that's it. So it's not a problem. It's just a happy frangipani.
2: There you go. Thank you very much for the call this morning, Julie. I appreciate it. We've actually had another question in on ABC Radio Queensland, Jerry Colby-Williams, about a frangipani as well. Someone who's just purchased a house with an old frangipani tree, they say it looks like it has not had attention for about 20 years. The interior branches are all crossed over. They say it's a lovely tree, but we'd like to prune or reshape it. We live in Charters Towers. When would be the best time to do this, and how much could we remove? The tree is about 4 metres high and a similar width.
0: Well, that's another good question, Sarah. What you should do is to thin them out so that you don't have crossing branches. If branches rub on each other, they create wounds, and particularly in wet weather in summer, those wounds can rot, and that can spread quite significantly through a frangipani. So when they're deciduous now, or if they stop growing, if it's an evergreen frangipani, winter is the best time to reshape them. Now, when you do that, be very careful you don't get any of that sap on your eyes, in your eyes or on your skin. Good idea to wear some light clothing, and if you haven't got glasses, maybe a pair of goggles, because that sap is really itchy on your skin and it will burn if you get it in your eyes. But reshape them, and They respond very well to that pruning. If you do it now, and then you'll find that those wounds will heal and seal better than if you do it during the warm seasons. And don't put any treatment on the wounds. You don't need to put anything on there. If you do put a treatment on, it can actually make the recovery period for those wounds longer and less effective. Okay?
2: There you go. Perfect timing to ask a question about pruning a frangipani tree from the sounds of it. You're on ABC Radio Queensland. I'm Sarah Howells. It's 10:15 and Jerry Colby-Williams is joining you from Gardening Australia, answering your gardening questions this morning. We've got him for just another 15 minutes, a half hour of gardening talkback power this morning. So if you've got a question, call now 1300 903 222. Kathy, you're in Bly, and I hear you've got a problem with your pumpkin vines.
3: Oh, good morning, Sarah and Jerry. Yes, I've never grown pumpkins before. I'm a bit of an urban farmer experimenting, and the pumpkin vines are going great, except a couple of the leaves have started to have, when they look like they're short of water, a droop, but they're not short of water, and they're slightly discoloured. But I'm wondering what I do in this situation.
0: Well, Kathy, because you're new to this, the idea of having pumpkin growing and fruiting right the way through a subtropical winter is quite unusual. This is the first year I've had something like this happen in my garden. And my plants, they're quite old and they're looking very tatty, but they're still flowering and there's still a chance of fruit. So a bit like you, I'm sticking with them. The best way to water them, because it's definitely out of their preferred season, would be to give them a good drink of water maybe once or twice a week, not every day. If you do it every day, you will give them enough water to keep them happy, but you can encourage fungi, which can be a problem on both the leaves and the stems. And sometimes you might even find the flowers will rot if they've got moisture sitting on them for too long. And this morning, I don't know if it was like this in Bly, but down here in Wynnum, it was 100% humidity. So water them in the morning and allow any splash on the foliage and flowers to dry off. Let them go a little bit dry in between each drink. Now, turning to the fungi, you can buy either different types of copper-based fungicides, which you can spray over the foliage if you notice that you're starting to get decay. What I do with mine is to avoid spraying at all. I mean, both of the copper fungicides can be organic, so no problem there. But I just prune off the dead leaves. I'm a bit lazy, and I bin them if there's any sign of infection on them. I don't put them in the compost heap, so that may spread the disease, you see. So a little bit of garden hygiene, tidying them up, and occasional watering with gaps in between should see them through to fruiting in this extraordinary warm winter.
3: Oh, yes. Well, I haven't had them in long enough to have flowers yet. I planted them at the beginning of May, and they're just going gangbusters. So I don't know if I've done something wrong, but I'm still waiting for flowers.
0: it's pretty amazing. But look, with pumpkins, up until the point when they flower, they're generally at their most disease-proof. So that idea of removing dead leaves and maybe using a copper-based spray, hold that in your mind for a little bit further down the track, because once they start fruiting, they forget about defending themselves against foliar fungi, and you may need to come into action one way or the other. Okay?
3: Thank you. Yep. Thank you very much, Jerry. It's been wonderful. Thank you.
2: Thank you, Kathy, as well for your call this morning on ABC Radio Queensland. Gardening Talkback is where you found yourself with Jerry Colby-Williams this morning. Kaz, you're in Port Douglas, and you've got a question about your passion fruit vine.
4: Yeah, good morning to you both. It's probably a very silly question because it's probably logic, but I've just got the common passion fruit, not the yellow one, just the dark purplish colour one. I want to find out when is it the best time to actually pick them off the vine, because what's happening is I wake up in the morning and there's fruit on the ground and it looks like rats or possums or somebody's just had a real chomp at them, and I don't get an opportunity to pick them off. So do I pick them when they just change in colour, or when they're still green? Do they ripen off the vine? What is the best deal?
0: I'm sorry, I didn't catch your name.
4: That's Kaz.
0: Kaz, sorry, Kaz. Look, Kaz,
4: right.
0: The ideal time to pick up any type of passion fruit is when the fruit drop to the ground, and at that stage they'll be as sweet as they ever will be. They're not as sweet in winter as they are in summer. That's just the seasonal thing. But if they're being nibbled, maybe it's possible to get some form of shade cloth, mosquito mesh, or even old neck curtains, and suspend them underneath the vines so the fruit drop into that so you can pick them. And that way you'll stop rats, because it's probably rats. They don't miss a trick. And in my garden, I use shade cloth underneath my coffee trees, and any fruit that drop off get caught in that, and they don't get eaten either. So that's my little trick, is to catch and collect and then remove them every day. But if you pick them off the vine, then you will have to expect them to be slightly more acidic, maybe not quite as pleasant as they would be when they've fully matured, because that dropping off, that's your cue. That's your cue that they're
4: so
0: your best helping.
4: Okay, so you're going to beat the rats to it or put a net underneath. Jerry, thank you. But just before you go, I just want to know, with the fruit, will it continue to fruit in Port Douglas throughout the year, or is it just predominantly certain times of the year?
0: Well, you can get, in your part of the world, you can get more than one crop. I mean, if you get two, that's average. If you get more than that, then that's just the Port Douglas magic. So commercial growers always expect there to be gaps. They need to recover their energy. And once they get to about 3 years old, you can lightly prune them after a crop. That will encourage them to produce new growth and new fruit. Okay,
4: beautiful. Well, Jerry, thank you very much, and thank you, Sarah.
2: Absolutely. Thank you for the call, Kaz, in Port Douglas on ABC Radio Queensland. 1300 903 222 is my number. If you've got a question about your garden, Jerry Colby-Williams is here to answer it right now. 1300 903 222. We've only got him for a few more minutes, so call now if you've got a question you want answered today, like Paul has done on the Sunshine Coast. Good morning, Paul.
5: Good morning.
2: You're after some advice on your tiger grass.
5: Yes, I am, and thanks for taking the call. We have some established clumps of tiger grass that we planted for shade and screening, and they do a great job, but they're very difficult to control and they're very messy. And we are in the process of trying to take them out, and we're kind of wondering if we poison the roots, does that affect the ground? I mean, what could we plant instead? That's kind of where we are at the moment.
0: Okay. Well, Paul, I had the same problem with you. I put in a screen of tiger grass and I found it difficult to actually paint the fence behind it because it spread so thickly.
5: Yeah.
0: The
5: yeah.
0: easiest thing to do is just to cut them down to the ground. And if you've got the time and the patience, you can remove the regrowth that sprouts up from the base, and over a period of 3, maybe 4 years, you will exhaust them of energy and they will die naturally. So there's no herbicide used. But if you want to make progress in your garden, then cut them down to the ground and then use glyphosate as a herbicide to kill that regrowth, and you'll polish those off, not in 1 year, but maybe in 18 months. You'll kill them by using that systemic herbicide. So, you know, it's a time thing.
5: Yeah,
0: you can use the herbicide or you can skip it, depending upon your preferences.
5: Yeah.
0: But all that material that comes out, don't waste it. I used to use the stems as supports for peas, and the leaves make a fantastic mulch.
5: Yes, I mean, it's a lot of material, isn't it? Okay. And in its place, what would you? I mean, I suppose there's a dozen different things you could put that would affect the same kind of job. But I just wonder if you've got any thoughts on that.
0: Well, just as a general hint, because we haven't got a lot of time this week, but just as a general hint, if you want a screen, then plant a climber on a frame. Because it occupies very little volume. You know, the tiger grass is great, but it's like having an ever-expanding shaving brush in your garden.
5: Yeah.
0: So, right. I mean, I'd go for a framework and put up a vine of your choice. So it gives you the screening without that big amount of space and that heavy maintenance that comes in after about 3 or 4 years.
5: Yes. Well, thanks for that. We'll certainly get to it. Thank you.
2: Thank you very much, Paul, as well. Paul on the Sunshine Coast there on ABC Radio Queensland. Now, Andrew in Catharabar is wondering if it's too late to plant garlic bulbs in pots, Jerry.
0: Well, I would say yes, because even the best varieties that cope with our warm winters in the subtropics, they do need the longest run that they can in the cool weather to actually mature. And the problem putting them in now is that they will grow fine, but when they're starting to swell up and produce those bulbs, that's when we get into our storm season. And I gave up after my fourth crop loss here in Brisbane, because they're literally 3 or 4 weeks away from harvesting, and then you get warm, wet soil and they rot. Okay?
2: Right.
0: So plant early.
2: Yes, not now. There you go, Andrew. One last caller for you this morning, Jerry Colby-Williams, and Gil is in Far North Queensland. Good morning, Gil.
6: G'day, peoples. How are you today? It's a
2: good,
6: lovely show. I've got the second crop of pumpkins on that were there, the second crop, not the first crop. And they were ready to harvest nearly. Then all of a sudden I found the vine was all starting to die, and I thought, well, that's the end of it. But then I had a little look, and the vine was full of little caterpillars, millions of them. And they ate the entirety of the vine from the inside, but I don't know where they come from or what breed of animal they are. But,
0: look, I feel your pain. I have those in my garden, and from memory, it's one of the common names is cluster moth, and it's the scientific name is Spodoptera lytura. And the reason that's burnt into my memory is because those caterpillars literally almost appear from nowhere. They are difficult to control, so when I control them on vines in my garden, I use a spraying oil. Okay,
6: yes.
0: So you'll get two or three choices at any garden centre, but a spraying oil is the quickest thing that you can use to get rid of them. And you've got to be thorough when you do the spraying, because they drop out of the leaves on silken threads very, very quickly. in my garden, they attack anything from bananas to pumpkins and cucumbers, and they're really voracious. And it's literally, one weekend they can be fine, the next weekend plants can be defoliated. So I do understand, and it's my number one pests.
6: They ate the vines from the inside out. They were inside the stalks.
0: Yes. Well, they'll eat anything. I have them tunneling into cucumbers. They defoliate. I have a gack vine here, which is a native, and literally stripping banana leaves. So they're very hungry and they're very adaptable.
2: Gosh, Gil in far north Queensland, thank you for the question this morning. Now, Jerry, you've got quite a big weekend ahead of you. Next weekend, you're heading to the Queensland Garden Show.
0: Yes, I'll be heading up there on Thursday. I'll be speaking every day of the show, and I'll be possibly talking with you on a live broadcast on, I think it's on the Friday.
2: Yeah, you absolutely will be. I'll see you there, ABC Broadcasting Live, this time next week, pretty much, from, right across the morning. So looking forward to getting to have a chat in person, Jerry.
0: Yes, it's always nice, isn't it?
2: Yes, always a little bit more lovely. But we appreciate you answering all of our questions this morning as well. Thank you so much for your time. Really appreciate it.
0: A pleasure.
2: Jerry Colby-Williams there on ABC Radio Queensland for a gardening half hour of power this morning. Look, I know there were plenty of other messages coming through with questions. The bonus is you get a half hour of gardening today, but you also get a half hour of gardening talk back on Monday morning. So from 10 o'clock on Monday morning, I will be with you again, and we will have Dr. Kevin Redd, an incredible enthusiast of plants. He knows a lot of stuff as well, and he'll be here to answer your gardening questions. So if you didn't get through today, Monday at 10 o'clock, set your alarm, spend some time with me and Dr. Kevin Redd.
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2: It is Friday, so we're starting your weekend early with some live music on the way. In the next 10 minutes, stick around for that. But we should check in on the weather too. If you've got plans for the weekend or for the rest of today, what is that weather going to look like? Daniel Hayes from the Bureau of Meteorology knows. G'day, Daniel.
8: G'day, Sarah.
2: What's it like today across Queensland?
8: Look, it's a bit of a mixed bag. We've still got a bit of a cloud band across inland parts, so there is the chance of a few light showers stretching along that cloud band from Mount Isa down through the central west and towards the Darling Downs and southeast areas. But overall, those showers are likely to be quite light if they do occur, and very isolated. We'll continue to see some showers along the coast as well, and in fact those coastal showers will start to increase in coming days. We've got this high pressure ridge pushing in. Our current high pressure ridge is weakening a little bit, so the winds around the coast aren't too bad for much of the Queensland coast south of the far north. We've got winds pushing up around Cooktown coast from tomorrow, hitting strong wind warning levels there. But elsewhere south from there today is still pretty light. But once that high moves further eastwards and we see the ridge start to strengthen again around the coast, we'll see the winds picking back up and the showers returning to most of the coastal strip right around all of the Queensland eastern coast areas.
2: All right. And as we move further inland, what does it look like today and across the next few days?
8: Look, it will still be a little bit cloudy through those areas inland that currently have it, but after today, that most of that cloud will clear off and relatively clear skies for Saturday. A little bit more cloud will push in from the west on Sunday, so we may see a few showers, light ones again, come in around the area, say from Mount Isa down towards Birdsville, close to that Northern Territory border areas. It will stay largely clear to the east of that through central parts and up into the Gulf and around the peninsula. That does mean that over the next few days, with clearer skies for much of the state, for the mornings in particular, we will see some of our minimum temperatures dropping back down to average or even a little bit below average. It has, of course, been quite warm quite mild conditions for our minimum temperatures for the best part of this week. We'll start to see some single-figure minimums coming back in around southern inland parts and even up into central inland areas as well over the next few days before we see that rain start to pick up again around the coast and start to push more moisture and a bit more cloud in across much of Queensland, and we'll see those minimums return to being above average for much of next week. But, yeah, a few days ahead of cooler starts.
2: Okay, good to know to get the jackets out for the early mornings, Daniel. What else do we need to know about the next few days across Queensland?
8: So not too much else. This high pressure ridge will dominate, so it'll keep things relatively settled across most of the state apart from those showers around the coast. There will be some probably some strong wind warnings on parts of the coast. There is the potential for some bigger surf to develop around exposed parts of the southeast coast areas as we head through into early next week, as we see a low pressure system develop down in the Tasman. So that may pump up the surf a little bit.
2: All right, good to know. I know there'll be some surfers very happy about that outcome. Daniel, thank you very much.
8: You're welcome.
2: Daniel Hayes from the Bureau of Meteorology on ABC Radio Queensland. Good morning. I'm Sarah Howells.
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2: 25 minutes to 11. Now, as a musician, getting a support slot with a well-known artist can be a massive opportunity. 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Well, one Queensland musician has just had his dreams come true. He scored the support slot for Pete Murray. You're going to meet him next.

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0: Yeah, it is time to get your weekend started early. 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Good morning, Drew.
4: Hello, Sarah. How are you?
0: I'm good. Are you?

0: had a pretty good week. Big announcement yesterday.
1: I had a fabulous week, yeah. I am lucky enough to be opening for Pete Murray in August.
0: That is huge. How did that come about?
1: It kind of just snowballed. There was a post that he was playing a solo acoustic show at Villa Noosa. And I thought, oh, why don't I just put a little sneaky comment on there? And then people just kind of jumped on and kept, commenting. And Pete's manager, Rhett, reached out and asked if I was keen. And, yeah, absolutely.
0: Is that how you get support slots these days? You just kind of jump on social media and go for it?
1: I don't know. One of those moments where, like, you've got to be in it to win it.
0: Mm.
1: I didn't think anything of it. I think usually a lot of the artists have, you know, they've already worked out who's going to support based on, you know, connections with management or on the label or whatnot. But this one just, kind of fell into my lap, which is awesome.
0: Yeah, it's interesting. I get asked sometimes by bands, oh, I'm coming to, you know, the Sunshine Coast and I need a local support act.
1: Yep.
0: Who would be a good fit?
1: Yep.
0: Because sometimes people don't always know the local scene.
1: Yep.
0: And Spiderbait, you know, just in the last few weeks put up a post asking for local female artists to support them
1: cool.
0: and had this massive response from all across Australia as well. So it's interesting to see that kind of interaction happening as artists are choosing, you know, local people to support them too.
1: Yeah, and I think that's, you know, it's something that has probably evolved a lot more recently where the bigger touring acts are seeing the relevance and the, you know, the value of giving people an opportunity. You know, we look at our Sunshine Coast music scene at the moment and a couple of great venues that were giving those opportunities, they're not around anymore.
0: Yeah.
1: And so it's great that people are, you know, bigger names are giving people that opportunity.
0: I mean, you've been doing this for a while, but what does it mean to you to get a support slot with someone like Pete Murray?
1: Well, I've been pretty lucky the last couple of years. So I opened for Ben Lee. And then 2008 me would be losing their mind right about now. My wife and I were living in Canada, and it was right around the time when Summer at Eureka, his third full-length album, came out. And so for us, you know, you're missing home. That was our little connection with home. The guy sitting in Whistler listening to the tracks off that album, spending, what was it, like maybe $21.99 on iTunes or something back in the day, would just be, kind of beside himself, I'd say.
0: So exciting.
1: Yeah.
0: I saw Pete Murray play recently and I didn't even realise how many of his songs I knew. I was like, I know a couple.
1: It's
0: I know
1: insane,
0: all
1: isn't
0: of
1: it?
0: Them,
1: yeah,
0: all the words.
1: Yeah, it's very cool. It's it's going to be exciting. And he's, I got a little email from his manager and I get to jump up on stage with him and play a song with him, which is really cool.
0: Yeah.
1: And so that's actually one of the songs I'm going to play this morning.
0: Yeah. So Drew Wilson is joining you on ABC Radio Queensland. You're going to play two songs for us this morning, get us eased into the weekend, including a Pete Murray song. Which one?
1: I'm going to play Silver Cloud. So Silver Cloud was off that Summer in Eureka album. I think it was track number 4. It was a song I think he wrote about being a dad. So the words, the lyrics, you know, all lyrics have more than one meaning, but it kind of talks about a younger person, their dad picking them up, putting them to bed type of thing. So I'm going to play that one. And then later on I'll play an original song.
0: All right. Well, shall we hear the cover first?
1: Here we go.
0: All right. Drew Wilson joining you on ABC Radio Queensland this morning.

0: Drew Wilson playing live for you this morning on ABC Radio Queensland. I'm Sarah Howells. Great cover.
1: Thank you.
0: Very
1: Thank
0: nice. You. Good tune, that one, isn't it?
1: It is. It's like I said, it's my favourite Pete song. It brings back a lot of memories of 2008 and, love it.
0: Now, we've been talking a lot about Pete Murray. Let's talk about you, Drew Wilson. How are things going with your music?
1: Going really well. I'm, just plugging away, writing lots of new tunes, recording lots of new songs. Had a new song, Better Way to Fly, came out a couple of Fridays ago. And I think you and the lovely Penny from Yellow played it on the Tuesday local Sunshine Coast rap that we have, that you support. I'm a teacher, so holidays for me is getting down and trying to have, so this holidays it's four songs. I need to have four songs at the stage ready for mixing. So I'm halfway through, two or four done. And
0: that's good.
1: Just next week's a bigger week.
0: You always release music, more music consistently than I think anyone else that I know, particularly locally. What is it that keeps you motivated and keeps you on top of that number of releases?
1: Good question. You know how some people, their downtime, they might surf or they go to the gym or they, I write songs, I play music, that's me. That's what I do. It's a release for me. A lot of time for me I read, and then it's around putting myself into the books and those situations. There's a little bit of life experience in my songs, but yeah, it's absolutely for me a way that I wind down. So, you know, when you got downtime, I write a song and away I go, just release. And what do they say? If you throw enough mud, it'll stick.
0: But you set yourself those deadlines as well. Yeah. So are you on a mission to release a certain number of songs?
1: I would like to try and, you know, I'm getting on. I'm at the, what do they call, the sort of back end of my career, if you can call it that. And I want to be consistently, you know, maybe six definitely would be a slow year. You know, I like to sort of one a month, but it's also got to be viable. You know, I don't want to be, you know, I said throwing mud and something sticks, but I don't want to be throwing

0: unpolished mud, if that makes sense. So yeah, the song has to be good before I release it, and it's been a rich vein of form recently, so I'll just keep rolling while it's happening.
1: Absolutely. Yeah. So the four songs that you're writing in the school holidays, yep. When are we going to hear those?
0: Well, one of them, Josh Telford, who is a Sunshine Coast producer, he's got the bones of one of them now, and he'll just kind of put his little polish on and then we'll send that off. I'm hoping the day before the Pete Murray gig is kind of what I'm thinking. It'd be nice to have a new one there ready to go for that. And then from then, probably 6 weeks, every 6 weeks. So the one yesterday, Nothing in Between, that one came yesterday. So that was I was working on the other song, If Only, and I just got these words and chords and sort of rolled it out and freestyled the lyrics a little bit and went, hey, hang on. And all of a sudden there's a song, and yeah, it's just happens, and so keep rolling it.
1: Beautiful. Well, we'll keep listening out for music from Drew Wilson, because you always have great stuff coming
0: out, Sarah.
1: You've got your guitar, you're going to play us one more song. Which song will we hear this morning?
0: So this one is Better Way to Fly, released a couple of Fridays ago. This song, my wife and I just had our 20th wedding anniversary back in January. We were staying in Eagle Hawk Neck down in Tassie, amazing sunset, and the sunset's actually the cover art of the song, and it just... these evocative, thoughts around flying and flight and being up in the sky. And then, the song, a few lyrics went down into the phone and then got back. And the song is about, like a lot of the things I've been doing lately, it's about giving it a chance and just having a crack and seeing where it takes you. And, sometimes it pays off.
1: Beautiful. Well, let's hear it on ABC Radio Queensland. Drew Wilson playing live for you this morning.

0: Drew Wilson playing live for you this morning on ABC Radio Queensland. Drew, thanks for coming in.
1: Thanks, Sarah. Thanks for having me.
0: Any time. And looking forward to hearing the new music too.
1: Thank you.
0: Drew Wilson there. And look, if you are on the Sunshine Coast and you want to see him supporting Pete Murray, that show is on at the Villa Noosa Hotel on the 22nd of August. ABC Radio Queensland, this is Whitney Houston.

0: Hopefully your weekend is looking that good. I want to dance with somebody who loves me. Whitney Houston for you this morning.
1: Howdy, it's Adam Stephen. Join me today for a radio road trip across regional Queensland.

0: just a moment. After that, today it's Richard's conversation with Lincoln Lynch. Lincoln is studying psychology and working at a halfway house in Sydney, helping people who have recently gotten out of prison. His advice resonates more strongly than most because it was only a few years ago that this place helped him to turn his life around. The change came after 40 years of drug use and dealing and teenage years of homelessness and abuse. And crime was the only constant in his life, even as a small boy with his mum. Lincoln's turning point didn't come as a massive lightning bolt moment, but rather in gentle, real-life, practical support. And you'll hear Richard's conversation with him in 5 minutes.
1: Where local voices matter.
2: You can sit across from your opponent and just have really light-hearted banter about the game.
3: 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We kind of forget like the personal connections that are made from being face-to-face.
1: ABC Tropical North.
4: ABC News. Good morning, I'm Maria Hatzakis. Prime Minister Anthony Albanese has criticised the Greens and the Coalition for delaying legislation to strengthen Australia's youth social media ban. The federal government wants to double the penalty for tech giants that fail to keep under-16s off their platforms. It also wants to boost the eSafety Commissioner's powers to get documents from the companies to aid her legal challenges against them. The Coalition and the Greens have referred the bill to an 8-week Senate inquiry. Mr Albanese says that's outrageous.
5: What the eSafety Commissioner has said very clearly is that will allow the platforms to go and just delete a whole lot of material. Whereas if it was passed yesterday, that would have been the date these demands could be made by the Commissioner, so then fines can be issued.
4: But Shadow Communications Minister Sarah Henderson says the Coalition has a number of concerns.
6: Now that this bill is before the Parliament, we are not going to stand by and watch this Minister, Annika Wells' incompetence, continue to compromise the online safety of Australian children. We will interrogate this bill properly, and frankly, I think the amendments before the Parliament need to be tougher. That is my determination.
4: In other news, families and supporters of the victims of the Hamas deadly October 7, 2023 attacks on Israel have used the 1,000-day anniversary of the massacre to ratchet up pressure on the Netanyahu government. Matthew Doran reports from Jerusalem.
7: In the early hours of the morning, Hamas fighters poured over the Gaza border, killing 1,200 people in Israel, taking 250 hostage and shocking the nation. On the grim milestone, Israelis have taken to the streets to demand an independent inquiry into the failures leading to the attack, something the Israeli Prime Minister has to this point rejected. And while the demands for accountability are resonating in Israel, they are also echoing around the world too, particularly given all that's happened since, with more than 73,000 Palestinians killed in Gaza, many civilians including children, and the territory left in ruin. Matthew Doran, ABC News, Jerusalem.
4: Indonesian officials say they're working to verify reports that a Papuan rebel group has killed an American pilot. Here's Indonesia correspondent Tim Swanston.
8: In a statement, West Papua Liberation Army spokesman Sebi Sumbom said the group's fighters in the remote Highland Papua province shot dead an American pilot and burned the aircraft he was flying. A task force run by Indonesia's police and military said it was working to verify the reports. Sebi Sumbom said the pilot had violated the separatist group's ultimatum, banning flights into areas it considered operational zones. He said the shooting of the pilot was a message to the United States to pay for the mistake of failing to address the root causes of the conflict in Papua. The group has urged the UN to open negotiations with the Indonesian government to resolve the decades-long conflict.
4: Back home, runners will descend on the Gold Coast this weekend with one of Australia's largest marathons set to kick off. Charmaine Allison has the story.
9: About 43,000 competitors will take to the course over the next 2 days, an extra 4,000 runners than in the 2025 weekend. Each individual race has seen a boost in participants, with Sunday's Hallmark Marathon, which sold out in just 8 hours, boasting 17,000 runners. Registrations were received from a record 60 countries, and although the event has gained popularity, event CEO Ben Mannion says there's no plan to overthrow the country's largest marathon in Sydney.
10: We're at capacity, I think, but we'd need to change things slightly around if we wanted to grow the event.
9: The half marathon begins tomorrow.

0: Morning.
1: In soccer, Portugal and Croatia are level at 2-2 in their round of 32 clash at the FIFA World Cup in Toronto. Earlier, Spain beat Austria 3-0 to advance to the last 16. In tennis, Australian Alex de Minaur has cruised into the third round of Wimbledon. He defeated Frenchman Adrian Manarino in straight sets. Fellow Australian Maya Joint is out of the women's singles. Joint lost to Alexandra Iala in three sets. The weather for Queensland: showers in the state's northwest, central interior and the east coast, mostly sunny elsewhere. Cairns 27, Townsville, Rockhampton and Mount Isa 28, Mackay 25, Bundaberg 26. In the southeast, partly cloudy, Brisbane and Ipswich 27, Logan and the Gold Coast 26, the Sunshine Coast a top of 25 degrees, Toowoomba 20. 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
9: Lincoln Lynch is studying psychology, and he also works at a halfway house in Sydney, helping people find their way outside of prison. His advice resonates more strongly than most because it was only a few years ago that this was the place that helped him turn his life around. After 40 years of drug abuse and dealing and teenage years of homelessness and abuse, crime was the only constant in Lincoln's life, even as a small boy at home with his mum. But the turning point for him didn't come as a massive lightning bolt moment. It was actually just gentle, real-life, practical support that gave him the tools to make a new life. And just a warning, if you've got kids in the car, this is probably not the kind of conversation for them to overhear, because we do discuss sexual abuse, drug use, and criminal activity. Hi, Lincoln.
10: Hey, Richard. How are you going?
9: I'm well, sir. Thank you.
10: Yeah, it's good.
9: Now, one of the reasons you're here is because you met another former Conversations guest who was studying psychology at Macquarie University, former cop and criminologist, hostage negotiator Vince Hurley. How did you two meet?
10: Yeah, so the first time Vince and I met was, I think it was like the 30-year annual general meeting for Rainbow Lodge, the place that we just mentioned then. Yeah, I was speaking and speaking about my experience of living at Rainbow Lodge and some of my childhood and some of the challenges that the men at Rainbow go through when they're first leaving prison and reintegrating. Yeah, and afterwards we got talking and he said, oh, would you like to come on time and talk to the guys at Macquarie Uni and I'll teach a criminology class, so and so. And yeah, that's what sparked our friendship and started doing a little bit speaking together and that kind of thing, yeah.
9: What did you think when he said come and address a bunch of my students at uni?
10: I was pleased about it, to be honest, yeah. Like it's something that I'd wanted to do, to kind of do a bit more advocacy work. It was encouraging that after he heard me speak that he wanted me to come and speak to them.
9: And what did you talk to them about?
10: So it was a pretty confronting kind of message. I got some slides together with images of what it looks like in prison, some of the housing areas I grew up in as a child, some pictures from when I grew up. And, yeah, I basically just spoke my life story, you know, childhood through to time in prison and then the reintegration. And you could see a lot of the kids' faces, like jaws were open, and a lot of them just hadn't heard this kind of stuff before.
9: Have you seen shifts in how these young university students view convicted criminals and people who've lived with addiction and all of that?
10: At least in the moment when we speak, you know, like afterwards some will come up and talk to me and say they haven't heard that kind of thing before and it's a brand new perspective and they're generally appreciative that someone's come in and to be so open and sort of given that other perspective. I guess you hope that it holds as well afterwards because, you know, there's so much content in the media and their peers, and it's hard to know how long it sticks. But hopefully there's a shift, and I guess even if it is just with a couple of them or you're planting seeds, that's the main thing, I guess.
9: You were born in Wollongong.
10: Yeah.
9: What do you remember of your early life with just you and your mum?
10: Early life, it was chaotic. She was very, very young when she had me, like 16 when she had me, and lots of people coming in and out all the time, kind of unsavory characters, I guess. Yep. Yeah, that was very normal for me. It was normal.

0: to see all sorts of drugs around, to see guns, to see people doing the wrong thing and doing crime. That was very normal.
1: Did you call her mum?
0: Never, no.
1: What did you call her?
0: I called her by her first name, yeah.
1: Why was that?
0: I'm not sure. I've wondered later on in life what that was about, and I guess it gives me some insight into knowing that even then as a child I knew that our relationship wasn't like a regular parent-child relationship. I'm not sure if it was a trust thing or what it was. Like, in saying that, I did see her as my world for a long time, and I really did look up to her, but I think there was a level of mistrust as well.
1: What was her involvement in that world that you were talking about earlier?
0: I'm presuming initially it was as a drug taker initially, like when she first left my dad. But soon after leaving, my dad got caught up in like a world of drug dealing, with some pretty heavy characters down in Wollongong that had quite a lot of influence back then, and she was selling a lot of heroin at a very young age.
1: Was she trying to give you life advice about how to live in that world?
0: She did as I got older, yeah, definitely. That's kind of funny when I look back. I'll sort of say it this way: there was a lot of resentment for a long time that she didn't give me the kind of upbringing and advice that I would have wanted. But I think she did her best in the moment, and she was giving me the advice that she thought I needed to survive in that world.
1: What did she tell you? What advice?
0: Things like don't trust anyone, don't trust the police, don't talk to the police. Things like if you do a crime, you do it by yourself and never write anything down. You know, things that most people would never even imagine that you would even give that kind of advice, but she was trying to help me survive.
1: She was, but you know, it doesn't leave you in a good place, does it? If you're told not to trust anyone,
0: that leaves you
1: on kind of like, you know, an island all of your own, doesn't it?
0: It does. Looking back, I realise now she was a kid herself, and she was like barely keeping her head above water, and I think she was just doing her best, yeah.
1: She was 22 when she was arrested.
0: Yeah.
1: What do you remember of that day?
0: It's hard to know whether my memories, how fabricated my memories are, because I've looked at them that many times, and
1: because you're like five
0: yeah,
1: or six
0: exactly.
1: or something.
0: I was so young,
1: yeah.
0: But the things I do remember is lots of police in the house and kind of like you saw in the old movies where everything's getting ripped apart and everything's turned upside down, and it was really like really intense. Like the whole house was kind of torn apart, and I don't remember anyone looking after me in particular during this whole thing. I just kind of remember watching it like it was all unfolding in front of me.
1: What were they looking for?
0: For heroin, yeah,
1: Did
0: and
1: they
0: probably guns as well.
1: and did they find them?
0: Yeah, they did, yeah.
1: In serious quantities?
0: I don't know how much they found, but it was enough to, in the end, she spent 2 years in jail and another year in rehab.
1: So while your mum was in prison, where did that leave you, Lynx?
0: That left me initially with her sister briefly, and then with my mum's stepfather, which I'm not sure why I ended up with him. He wasn't like a great person. They never had a good relationship. I definitely wasn't happy there. But yeah, when she was released, I just went back with her, and I loved her, you know. I was still very confused, but I went back with her.
1: Did you see her while she was in prison?
0: Yeah, I visited a few times.
1: Did you feel the weight of all that while you were there? Did you feel frightened and kind of, or was it just like another thing? I don't know. It's hard to imagine for me.
0: It was just normal, you know. It didn't seem out of the ordinary because everything, I guess it's the first time you're doing it, so it just seems normal. Looking back now, I realize how, I don't know, how disruptive that kind of thing is and how much it would have influenced our relationship and my relationship with prison as well, and the way that I later in life knew that I would go to jail and that was an acceptable thing.
1: Did you feel like you had shame put on you as well, just by sheer dint of you being
0: Yeah,
1: your mother's son?
0: definitely. Yeah, definitely. Like we moved around a lot, primarily because she was dealing. Your listeners probably don't realize, but these days when people sell drugs, mostly it gets delivered by car or bike or someone delivers it.
1: It wasn't like that back then, though.
0: No, it wasn't. Yeah, you went to someone's house and you bought whatever you were going to buy at someone's house. And because of that, the person dealing had to move regularly because too many people would know and the police might find out where you lived. So because of that, we moved every 6 months.
1: So you're moving back and forth from place to place, going to different schools.

0: happens all the time. How's it being the new kid all the time in that situation?
1: I didn't like it at all. I definitely wasn't, I'm not a neurotypical kind of kid. I wasn't as a kid, you know, and...
0: well, your kid probably with, you know more about this than I do, but an exacerbated fight or flight response thing going on in your head.
1: Yeah, and I didn't speak like a little kid because most of the adults around me spoke to me like I was an adult, and I had, I just definitely did not fit in. And, yeah, so for me, going from school to school usually just meant trying to make new friends again, really failing at that most times.
0: Oh, because you couldn't talk to them like a kid, you mean?
1: Exactly. Well, I just didn't fit in. And so I always felt very isolated and spent a lot of time by myself. I'm not sure what I was doing, but I was always in trouble as well. So I remember spending lots and lots of time sitting outside the classroom or outside the principal's office, but I'm not sure what I was up to. But I was obviously disruptive, yeah.
0: If people in your house are talking to you like an adult all the time, even though you're, 8 years old or something, I suppose that's them telling themselves, oh, he can handle it.
1: Yeah.
0: When you were 11, your mum fell pregnant with your sister, and there was a new stepfather in the house. How did you get along with him?
1: We didn't get along at all. So there was a lot of friction between he and I. He came from a very strict Russian kind of background where young people didn't speak unless they were spoken to. I'd been brought up my whole life speaking whenever I wanted and saying whatever I wanted and having my own opinions. And we really clashed. And I think there was some jealousy between my relationship with Mum. He didn't like the closeness that we had. I didn't like the closeness that they had, you know. And
0: was he violent?
1: Yeah, very.
0: So where did you go and sleep?
1: Well, after lots and lots of physical violence, I moved out of the house eventually and sort of set up like a makeshift place to sleep in the what was like a chicken coop or a bird coop type thing in the backyard. And I kind of put blankets up on the walls and put plastic on the floor. And I just moved into there as a way to get out of the house. And that was kind of like a stepping stone before leaving home.
0: Were you still going to school at that time?
1: I was leaving the house as though I was going to school. I did go for a little while for my first year of high school, maybe for the first few months. And then I would just skip school and then go home in the afternoon. And I did that for probably 3 months. The school never contacted Mum or anything. And then, during that period, I was like, I'd met some other kids that had already left home. I met one older girl who had been out of home for a while, and... yeah, I decided that leaving home was a better option for me than staying home because of that violence.
0: So where did you go?
1: So we're in Canberra at this time, which was freezing. And initially it was literally to the streets. Like I think the first few nights I stayed in someone's house. Someone had gone away or someone's parents had gone away, and we used the house for a few days. And then after that it was literally to the streets, and we would sleep underneath pine trees to keep the cold off us. Sometimes we'd try and sleep under cars while they were still warm to get some heat. Yeah, we would just find anywhere that try and find a bit of shelter. Yeah.
0: Was there anyone to help teach you the rules of surviving as a homeless person?
1: Yeah, definitely. Yeah, it was other kids, in particular that young girl. Bambi was her name. That was her street name. She was. I had a massive crush on her, by the way. The first thing she said is, you know, you need to learn how to chip in and support yourself in this group of kids, you know. And so she taught me how to shoplift. And so, yeah, so she and I would shoplift, and then we'd, like, at the end of the day, everyone would pull their resources and we'd buy food and sell things at the secondhand shop or the pawn shop, whatever we'd stolen. Yeah, and that was basically what we did. And with that, we'd buy alcohol and whatever drugs we could buy to kind of pass the time.
0: So you eventually ended up in a refuge for young people, mm-hmm. and in the worst kind of places back then. You were at risk of sexual abuse from older kids or the staff. Is that what happened, Lincoln?
1: Yeah, so I went to a couple of refuges. The first one, I was there briefly, and they kind of sent me back home again, even though I desperately did not want to go back home. And so I left home again, and then some kids had mentioned this other refuge on the other side of Canberra, And so I went there and, I was out with a group of young boys from there. We'd gone into Civic somewhere, into the city, and were drinking a lot, you know. And like I thought I was an adult at the time, and I really thought I had it under control, and I didn't realise how vulnerable I actually was, you know. And so basically the group of kids got me really drunk, and then one of them sexually assaulted me, the older of the boys. And then and afterwards I was just completely like just freaking out, like I was crying and screaming and really drunk, you know, and just out of control, you know. And they dragged me back to the refuge, but I was still wailing and carrying on, you know. And I think they were concerned that the staff there were going to find out what had happened. So they kind of took me into the backyard and threw water on me. And the next thing I remember after that is refuge staff telling me that the police had been looking for me, and they asked me if I would go back home. I just lied to them and said, I'll go back home. And they gave me a bus fare. I said to them, I'll catch a bus home. And then I just left. Yeah. And then I was back on the streets again. The next thing I remember after that is federal police, I guess in Canberra they're all federal police, them finding me and taking me back home.
0: My guest on Conversations today is Lincoln Lynch. So where did you go after you ended up back on the streets after that assault?
1: After the police found me and took me back home the last time, I went and stayed with other family in Wollongong for a while. I went from there to my grandmother for a little while, which was actually really good. It was probably the only settled period I had during that time, for about 9 months.
0: What was your grandmother like?
1: She was amazing. Yeah, she was a really beautiful, strong woman who'd mostly raised her three daughters by herself. She was wild herself. All three kids came from different fathers. She was married the whole time. So she was a bit of a wild card herself, but she was a really, really beautiful. She taught me to have great manners and, you know, a love of nature and this kind of thing. And she was just a really good person. And when living with her, I didn't want to let her down, and I kind of did settle down for a little bit.
0: So everyone was expecting you to take up a life of crime, and then you did.
1: Absolutely.
0: How were you doing that?
1: Yeah, so after that period of staying with my grandmother, I ended up back out on the street again after living with her, and this was in Wollongong. And I was literally starving by that point. Like, I didn't know there was a benefit for young homeless people back then. There was a small benefit, government benefit that you could get, which I didn't know about. And myself and there was probably about a dozen of us were living in a one-bedroom flat that was rented by one of the guys.
0: A dozen of you?
1: Yeah, and it was like a bedsitter, and we kind of took over this bedsitter.
0: What, like fighting for space on the floor?
1: Absolutely. We'd have like literally three people to a bed, someone sleeping in the bath. Yeah, it was very wild times, and we were really violent with each other. Like, one of our pastimes would be like if everyone was like just kind of relaxing, someone would call out like stick fight, and there was like half brooms laying around the house, and everyone would just quickly try and grab a broom and just beat each other with it. Like, it was really rough, you know. And my best friend at the time was a really, really unsavory character who was in that kind of period. He was teaching me how to do fraud, but he was also, he'd also killed a couple of people for money. And he was like a really intense young guy. He was only 20, but he was really on his way to, he'd chosen a really solid path of crime by then.
0: You frightened of him?
1: I wasn't, which was interesting. I was an angry young man at that point, and he and I were very close.
0: Why did you think you went down that path?
1: Why did I?
0: Why didn't you?
1: Why
0: go
1: didn't
0: down?
1: I? Yeah,
0: but like, so, he's a killer, you know.
1: Yeah. And it was the fraud that really put me off him, because that was something that my dad had done a lot of. It seems strange looking back, but the morals I did have was around like not stealing from people and not being deceptive like that. And that was something that I really didn't want to do and I thought was the wrong thing to do. It was something that Mum drummed into a lot as a kid, you know. It was okay to sell drugs but not okay to lie or be deceptive, yeah. And so that's what kind of turned me off going down that path with him more. So some interesting kind of things around that period. I guess the story kind of diverges a little bit, but there was, during that period, there was, we were really, really hungry, like I said, and to the point I remember at night, like, biting and sucking on my arm to try and, like, take these hunger pains out of my stomach. Like, we were really, like, that was probably one of the most hungry times I'd ever been, you know, and experienced, and we were all like that. And we were angry. I blamed the system, whatever the system was, whatever I thought the system was, for the position I was in. When I looked at other people who had, like, money and food, I really had a lot of resentment towards them and almost didn't see them as people. And in that state, really drunk, we did a robbery. It was like a news agent. And the idea was that I was going to go in and knock the guy out. I was going to punch him, and I'd knock people out before punching them. I thought, I'll just knock him out. And then we'll take the cigarettes and the money and whatever else of value. And I think the guy was in his 60s. I didn't know that at the time. So I hit him and he didn't get knocked out. And then the guy I'm talking about, this friend of mine.
0: The hard.
1: I'll call him Harry. That's not his name, but I'll call him Harry. Yeah. He came in and just really beat him up. Like, really beat him up badly. We grabbed the cigarettes and the money and what have you and ran and left. And I'm presuming that once the police were called, they kind of knew where to look straight away, because where we were living was only like 500 metres away, and we'd been so disruptive in that neighbourhood, it was probably the first place to look. We'd been causing that much trouble in the neighbourhood already. And, they came there and found me and the other guys there with the stuff from the news agency, and we were arrested, and that was the first time I went to juvenile prison for a little while.
0: When you came out of juvenile detention,
1: mm-hmm.
0: Where did they send you? Did they just put you back on the street, or did they put you in another kind of refuge?
1: I went to another refuge, which didn't last long because of my behaviour. Looking back, it makes so much sense now. I can see how traumatised I was by everything that had gone on, and I'm definitely not excusing the aggressive behaviours I had and the things I did wrong. Like, I deeply regret those things. Looking back, I can understand how I got to that point. While at that refuge, I was one of the worst kids there, and I was breaking things and getting in a lot of trouble. But I formed this, like, close relationship with a counsellor there. Other kids didn't want to talk to counsellors. They didn't trust them. But I was always open to talking to them. Some part of me wanted to get better. I knew it felt good to talk about my problems. And with him, some of what I spoke about was my sexuality, which had been something that had been on my mind at that time. And I think he took advantage of that, you know, and there was some grooming and stuff that went on there.
0: No.
1: And had a really long-lasting impact on me.
0: How did your criminal life kind of escalate after that? You're a very angry guy at this point, I'm sure. A very, very angry guy. And there's something like institutional abuse can fire such terrible rage in a kid.
1: After what happened between he and I really spiraled and was exited for that behaviour. And Harry at the time had come to me and asked me if I wanted to help him with the job. And it was going to pay a lot of money. I won't go into too much about what it was.
0: How old were you at this point?
1: I was 16.
0: 16?
1: Yeah. So he paid me $10,000. And around that same period, I'd been talking to this young girl who I knew from around the streets as well, who had an apartment, a government apartment. She'd run away from home and had been housed. She was still going to school. And she and I started seeing each other, and I basically moved in there. And yeah, that was my first stable accommodation, even though it was actually her accommodation. And I just looked at what I knew, and what I knew was to sell drugs. I knew that I'd be a target because I was young and doing it by myself. And back then, generally, it was like you had to be part of a bike gang or some kind of organized crime to be able to do that kind of thing. Otherwise,
0: oh, you weren't protected. Were you? You're
1: right. Yeah, so I was doing it by myself. And so I bought a gun from a cousin of mine. And took the money that I'd gotten from Harry and bought like a substantial amount of pot or marijuana at the time, like a kilo of that at the time. And that's what started me in what I was doing. And because I knew I'd be a target, I was just really, I just let people know they couldn't muck me about. And if anyone owed me money, I'd be there with the gun straight away. Yeah.
0: And were you using as well at the time?
1: Absolutely. A lot.
0: What kind of stuff were you using?
1: So that's when I first started injecting speed at the time.
0: So was that making you even more paranoid and jumpy?
1: Absolutely. Yeah. Like I wouldn't sleep for weeks sometimes. Like literally being awake for more than a week was a very normal thing for me. I remember one time being so out of it that I thought the street cleaning truck, you know, the truck that comes past at night to clean.
0: With all the brushes.
1: Yeah, and it was like the third night in a row, and I thought it was like a tank coming, you know, and I shot at it out the window of the apartment with the gun. I was just completely off the tracks, wild. I was so separate from what other young people were doing and what a normal life was, and I really felt that I was, everything I'd been taught was that I was different and that I was a criminal and that my life wasn't going to be like everyone else's, and I really, really felt that.
0: Maybe this is a silly question, but I'm just wondering what kind of world you thought you were living in your head at the time. Was it a kind of darkly glamorous world, a crime and quick money and danger and all that, or was that, were you kind of feeling like you're in a world of horror?
1: It was absolute survival mode, and it was, I just had a deep, unrelenting loneliness that was unfillable. It was like an absolute black, deep, yeah, loneliness that I just couldn't fill, and I tried to fill it with drugs, with sex, with anything I could, and with anger, and it was unfillable.
0: Today my guest on Conversations is Lincoln Lynch, and there's plenty more to his story after the news headlines. On ABC Radio, it's 28 minutes to midday.
2: Maria Hatzakis with ABC News. The Prime Minister has defended the federal government's legislation to restrict gambling advertising. The bill to limit gambling ads on TV, radio and online is set to be scrutinised in an 8-week Senate inquiry. The Greens, Coalition and the Crossbench argue it doesn't go far enough. But Anthony Albanese says it strikes the right balance. Ukraine's President Volodymyr Zelensky has made an urgent appeal for help from allies after Russia launched one of its largest ever drone and missile attacks on Kyiv. At least 27 people have died in the strikes, which have destroyed more than 100 buildings. In soccer, a late drama has seen Portugal defeat Croatia 2-1 in their round of 32 clash at the FIFA World Cup. Croatia celebrated what they thought was an equaliser in extra time, only for a video check to rule it offside.

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1: Today on Conversations, my guest is Lincoln Lynch. Lincoln's studying psychology and he's working at a halfway house that helps people find their way outside of prison. This is a process Lincoln needed help with himself after growing up with crime being the only constant in his life. Just a warning, if you've got kids in the car, this might not be a good episode for them to overhear. So Lincoln, you were 16 years old. You'd started on a real criminal path with drugs, guns, stacks of cash. And also you and the young woman you were living with at the time had had a baby. But all your models of fatherhood at the time were kind of anti-models. But did you have a sense nonetheless of what you ought to be doing?
2: Well, I think about the decisions I was making and realizing that so many of the decisions that I made were based on what I thought was normal and acceptable because of my upbringing and the things I saw around me. So whether that be drug dealing or violence or guns or this kind of stuff, or whether it was having a child at a young age.
1: Something your mum had done, exactly, something your grandmother had done.
2: Exactly.
1: Yeah, this is normal.
2: It's just really interesting. I find it really interesting that that's, at that time I couldn't see beyond my own upbringing and those experiences, and I couldn't really see that there was another way. Because I hadn't had contact with anyone who wasn't living in that same kind of world. So making that decision to have a child at such a young age seemed perfectly acceptable. And I did try, and I did stop using when she was born. And I tried to be a dad, and it didn't work. And her mum and I didn't get along at all, and our relationship was doomed to fail. We were kids, and we were trying to be adults, and I had so much stuff going on, so much to deal with, and I was nowhere near dealing with any of it. And
1: you're still a kid.
2: Exactly, and a really traumatised kid at that. We stayed together, I think, for maybe 6 months after my daughter was born, and while her mum finished school, I looked after her during the day and tried to be a father, whatever that was, but I had no idea what that was.
1: So fast forward now to 2017, mm-hmm. You sent to prison for being in possession of a commercial amount of ice and GBH and guns as well. Mm-hmm. When you were busted with that by the cops, was that like kind of a strange replay of when your mother was arrested all those years ago when you were little? Police kicked the door in.
2: But it definitely looks very similar, yeah. Mm-hmm. That was a really, I don't want to keep saying the word traumatic, and it gets thrown around a lot. People say they've had trauma when the toast got burnt, you know what I mean?
1: Like they didn't get the marks they thought they were for
2: exactly,
1: an essay or
2: yeah,
1: something.
2: But the coffee was too hot, you know?
1: Like, I think this is proper trauma you're talking about, though. There's no doubt about that.
2: And yeah, I remember the morning that the police came, and I'd been living in this really beautiful apartment in the city, in Sydney. You could see, like, all the way up and down the coast from the city. Yeah, nearly 60 floors up, you know, and had these like floor-to-ceiling windows, and it was this beautiful, beautiful apartment, and the sun was shining through, and I was on my way out the door to go and buy a kilo of MDMA. There was like hundreds of thousands of dollars in the house. There was a lot of drugs in the house already, and I had a couple of storage units that also were with lots of drugs and other things. And just getting ready to leave, I think it was about 8 a.m., and I heard this weird, like, yelling at the door. It was a sound I hadn't heard before. It sounded like people at football chanting or something like that. And then the next minute, the door just folded in, and the police just flooded into the apartment with tactical gear and assault rifles. And
1: so you were put in prison. When you talk to students, criminology students, about what life is like in prison, we all think we know what prison life is like because we've all watched movies. What do you tell students about the reality of life in prison that tends to surprise them or make them aware of things they weren't quite aware of?
2: Prison is almost nothing like what you see on TV.
1: Really?
2: Yeah, it's very, very, other than maybe the setting sometimes, because I think sometimes they're filmed in prisons or ex, like decommissioned prison. Let me think. It's time elongates for starters. So I was there for 6 years. It felt like 12 years out here. Time is like that when you're not, when you're unhappy or when you're depressed or when you're, you know, somewhere you don't want to be or you're waiting, time goes slow.
1: Is it boredom or is it something not quite like boredom?
2: There's a lot of boredom. And there's also an undercurrent of continual stress and readiness, because there's at any time you know that something violent might happen. And this stuff doesn't happen all the time, but it happens enough for it to, that people are aware of it. You know, I saw a guy get his face cut open with a razor for touching another guy's toast. I'm talking about toast trauma. Yeah, literally touched another guy's food and didn't understand that in prison you don't touch other people's food. It escalated and the argument escalated, and the next minute this guy, yeah, comes up to this guy and just literally cut his face with a razor, especially in the maximum security before you're sentenced. So this is like the part of prison where everyone goes before they've been proven guilty. It's the most maximum security part of prison, other than like a supermax, like where like people are on terrorism charges and that kind of thing go.
1: So when you're on remand, you're put in with some of the most serious.
2: Exactly, with the most restrictions as well. And this is before you've been proven guilty. Yeah. And for a lot of people, just on a side note, there's a good chance if you're on remand, it's because you can't afford a good lawyer, or you can't afford to be bailed, or you don't have somewhere safe to be bailed to. So it doesn't necessarily mean you're guilty. It just means that you don't necessarily have the resources to not be on remand while you're waiting for your charges to be heard. But during that period, you've got such a high-stress situation because you've got all these guys in a men's prison waiting to be sentenced, and they don't know what's happening. Their lives have just been upended on the outside under so much stress, you know, the stress about what's happening outside with family, with friends, with loved ones, with the life that they had up until that point, wondering if they're going to be serving more time in jail, the stress of being in jail. And you've got lots of different groups of men. They don't all get along. And then you add drugs to the mix, and you add money owed for drugs or money owed for gambling. And you've got people who are wanting to make money in that period as well, and people who want drugs to help pass the time, and it just becomes a boiling pot. And during that period of remand in particular, it's not unusual for there to be at least one fight a day, which could be like one or two people, or it could be a dozen people. And if you're not careful, you might end up in the middle of one of them. So it's very stressful.
1: Nonetheless, it sounds like you used this time to do quite a bit of reflection. Mm-hmm. I mean, you're doing psychology now, and that's a real mm-hmm. assistance to getting insight. But were you able to get some insight into your life on that point at that time without the benefit of having that kind of mm-hmm. the stimulation, if you like, yeah. of coursework like that? What were you reflecting on? What Absolutely. Did you reflect on? What kind of thoughts did you arrive at while you were there in prison for that time?
2: You obviously have a lot of time to think, and you have a lot of time to, I guess some people think about what they want to do in the future. Some people think about everything they did wrong in the past and all their regrets.
1: What were you doing?
2: I was thinking about what kind of person I wanted to be. And knowing I didn't want to continue being the person I was when I went in. And I hadn't wanted to be that person for a very long time. But I couldn't escape it. I couldn't escape the cycle that I'd put myself in of selling drugs and taking drugs, and so yeah, I spent a lot of time using that time in jail to stop using drugs, and to seriously think about the intent behind what I do and the kind of person I wanted to be when I got out, and the kind of person I wanted to be when I was there as well. And I definitely wasn't an angel when I was in there. Some of the time when I was in there, I continued to sell drugs and to use as well.
1: But then you stopped.
2: But then I stopped, yeah. I'd made a firm decision that by the time I left, I wanted to be free from addiction, and whatever I was going to do when I got out, it wasn't going to be what I was doing before I went in, if that makes sense. Yeah.
1: So when it was time to leave, there's that moment we've all seen again in the movies where they hand you a plastic bag with the stuff you had when you came in. What was in that bag when you walked out of the prison?
2: I'd hoped, and it sounds funny because you wouldn't think this would even matter, but I'd hoped that there was going to be the T-shirt and shorts I had on when I was arrested because it was a nice T-shirt, and otherwise I didn't know what I was going to wear.
1: You'd go in your underpants or something.
2: Exactly. Well, yeah, what do you wear when you go, right? And when I left, that T-shirt was gone. Someone had taken it from my property while I was locked up, and fortunately there was another guy who was leaving at the same time as me, and he gave me one of his T-shirts, which didn't quite fit. But at least it wasn't a green jail shirt. And I literally had the clothes I was wearing, some letters that I'd received from Mum before she passed. She passed while I was inside. And so I had some letters from her, some letters from my grandmother and from my daughter. And that was basically it. And hope and faith that things would be okay.
1: My guest on Conversations today is Lincoln Lynch. So you went to Rainbow Lodge, which Vince was talking about when he was on the program as well, short-term transitional housing for men in Sydney. What did you find when you got there?
2: Yeah, so I'd made my way from Cessnock, which is up sort of past Newcastle, in kind of a country town, and I'd been released in the afternoon and caught a couple of buses and a train down to Central Station, and then made my way to Rainbow Lodge, which is in Glebe, near the city in Sydney. And I arrived in the evening and found this two-story terrace house, like this beautiful old terrace house. And I was met by one of the overnight support workers, and we sat down and kind of did a bit of an intake and sort of gave me the rundown of what Rainbow Lodge was about and what was expected of me when I was there, the kind of programs I might do during the day. He gave me a towel and some toiletries and showed me to my room. I walked in, and the room, interestingly enough, was like one of the smallest rooms there, not much bigger than my cell, to be honest. But it was much more a comfier bed, and yeah, it just felt really, I don't know, like I've moved that many times in my life and been through that many different things and slept in so many different places. And sometimes you walk into somewhere to sleep and you have this uneasy feeling about where you're going to be sleeping for the night or where you're going to be residing.
1: And how did this place feel?
2: This didn't feel like that. This felt good. Something about it felt right.
1: And what kind of support did you get there?
2: The support was amazing, and it was support I didn't even know I needed. I'd not really had much experience with parole or catching buses or needing Medicare cards and all this kind of stuff. Before going to prison, I was so off the grid. I didn't have a bank. I didn't have an ATM card or anything like that before I went to jail. I wasn't connected to the internet, like as in for social media, anything like that, because of the way it might link me to the police or something. So the reason I'm saying this is that the support I was given was like getting an Opal card so I could travel, taking me to my first couple of parole appointments, which I wouldn't have known how to get there otherwise. And if I'd been released to like a boarding house or somewhere else, I probably wouldn't have made my first parole appointment because I would have been having to spend too much time going to Centrelink to get my first pay sorted out. And so the caseworkers at Rainbow Lodge, part of what they do is they soften that landing when people are released.
1: How important is that to preventing recidivism? I just wonder, like getting a Medicare card and an Opal card for public transport.
2: It is. You wouldn't realise how much of a difference it makes. Like when you first get out, you've got a lot of things you need to do in the first week. You need to report to parole within 48 hours. You also need to get to Centrelink to organise some kind of money so you can survive. You also need to get a bank card so you can get your money out. And to do that, you need more ID. You need to go into a bank and get them to believe that you are who you are.
1: And then to get to Centrelink, you need to be actively looking for employment. So
2: when you first get it, yeah. It's a lot. And if you haven't got an Opal card, how are you going to get to your appointments? So there's a lot of these things that are all barriers and obstacles, and also things that are...
1: They're complex and they're really boring.
2: And if you're too hard.
1: Yeah, and you've got to do it all at once if you come out of prison, right?
2: And if you're meant to be going to parole but you're stuck at Centrelink because you've got nowhere to sleep and you're at Centrelink all day but you're meant to be at parole but you need money because you need somewhere to sleep tonight, you're gonna stay at Centrelink because you need somewhere to sleep and you need food. So these are the kinds of things that when someone's released without support... These can become the obstacles that send them back to prison because these things are too hard to cope by themselves, and they're not, to most people they don't seem overwhelming, but when you first leave, even the most simple things can be really overwhelming.
1: So you met a new partner after you left Rainbow House after 3 months. Tell me about her.
2: She is the most beautiful and amazing person that I've ever been blessed to spend time with and live my life with and call my best friend as well as my partner. And there's been so much healing between she and I in our relationship. A big part of that has been her gender journey as a trans person or trans woman, and also she's someone who's helped me understand my own gender and sexuality as well, and also in terms of like masculinity and what that means, especially after spending so much time in prison, and as someone who has lived on the other side of the law where bravado and masculinity is such a big part of who you are and what you need to do to protect yourself and what's expected of you. And she has taught me so much, and together like we hold each other accountable to the values that we both really hold dearly of things like compassion and forgiveness and trying to understand other people's perspectives, even if we don't necessarily agree. And that's definitely something that I've seen in her life and the way she approaches people who judge her and don't accept her for being who she is. And that's mirrored in the same as me, as someone who has been a criminal and people who might judge me for the person I have been or who they expect me to be now. And yeah, I think we've been amazing supports for one another, and yeah, the timing couldn't have been more fortunate for both of us, I think.
1: So you started studying community services at TAFE, yeah, and then began a degree, which you're in the middle of the moment, in psychology at university. I'm not going to ask you why, because it's kind of extremely obvious why a guy like you with your life would be as interested in psychology. Studying psychology, does that give you that kind of insight you need by being able to stand back and look at yourself a bit from a distance? Has it given you that kind of insight?
2: There's definitely been more than one occasion where we've been learning about something and I've gone,
1: that's me.
2: Oh my gosh, that's why I do this.
1: Right.
2: Or, wow, okay, that makes so much sense. And, oh, I'm normal. Like, this is normal to be like this. And
1: is that a relief?
2: Absolutely, yeah. That's the word I was just thinking of. It's a relief to go, oh, this is like, I don't have to feel so much like guilt or shame.
1: It's not as pointed as therapy either, is it? Like in therapy, you know, you sit there and go, this is because of this with you.
2: Yeah, yeah.
1: But if you're reading about more general conditions, it's kind of more a gentler way to approach this insight,
2: like
1: isn't it?
2: Like a mirror, yeah.
1: Yeah.
2: And also working with the men at Rainbow now, where I've ended up working after living there. Some of the things I'm learning at university I can see in the men there as well, which gives me some insight sometimes into maybe what's going on with them as well. Not that I'm there to, like, psychologise them or anything, but it is interesting.
1: Are you able to talk to some of the people who show up at Rainbow Lodge now and give them some insight into your own journey?
2: Sometimes. It's I don't talk too much about my history with them. I don't feel like it's my role to tell them too much about my history.
1: But they must be able to figure out that you know what you're talking about.
2: Yeah, and they know at least that I've spent time in prison and that I also lived at Rainbow Lodge, and that by embracing the opportunities Rainbow Lodge gave me, I was able to use that as a launch pad for continuing on with my life. And when they see that, I think they do, a lot of the guys do see that as inspiring and encouraging. And if that's what they get out of my journey with, I'm really thankful for that, because that's when you're used to seeing people fail all the time, and when you're used to people expecting you to fail, and that becomes what you expect from yourself, it is really encouraging and inspiring to see other people break away from that criminal lifestyle or addiction or whatever else it is. And so if they see that in me, or if they see that in other people, that might be the thing that encourages them to be able to break out of that as well.
1: You've done all these wonderful things since you've come out of prison, and I wonder if that leads to this really powerful sense of gratification, or are you allowing yourself to feel gratified about what you've been able to achieve since you've come out of prison? I know it's all entangled with, yeah. You've spoken about your feelings of remorse and all that, but is there space for some gratification?
2: I would say there's a lot of gratitude. That's probably the biggest thing I feel, is a lot of gratitude for the opportunities I've been given and the support, whether that be at Rainbow Lodge or through people like Vince or other people that have supported me. I've been doing some work with the Raise the Age campaign, which is like raising the age of criminal responsibility for young people. Currently it's 10 years old. A 10-year-old child can go to prison, and we've been advocating for that to be raised in New South Wales to 14. So the support that I've been given through the Raise the Age campaign, I'm really grateful for that as well, to be able to be part of that. So I think, yeah, the biggest word for me is gratitude. Recently I read something from a guy who works over in the UK working with people coming out of prison, and I found it really interesting. And he said that people like him, or people like myself, or other people that are able to break out of the cycle of recidivism and addiction, that there's nothing necessarily special about us, and that maybe too much focus is put on us, saying that there's something special about us. Because if there's something special about us, it means that there's something that's not special about everyone else, and it's kind of their fault they haven't been able to. That really struck with me. It's they just don't have the resources, and they haven't been given the support they need to be able to make the same steps I have.
1: Yeah, we're back in the game of angels and demons again, aren't we? Were that when you're just human, just a human being, of course.
2: Yeah.
1: How about your mum? Were you able to reconnect with her? Did you want to reconnect with her?
2: When I was about 30, there was a moment, and I'm not Christian anymore, but there was a period where I still have a relationship with God, but I wouldn't say I'm a Christian anymore. And a big part of that is around because of my sexuality and some of the stuff the Bible says about that. But what I did learn from my time reading the Bible was about forgiveness and the importance of forgiveness. And there was a period when I was about 30 where I realised that although a lot of my mum's behaviours towards me were absolutely abhorrent and really violent and really terrible, that she was also a victim herself of her circumstances and the things that happened to her growing up and in her life. And in that, I was able to find forgiveness for her. I offered that forgiveness to her, and
1: she accepted it.
2: She did. I hope she did. I don't think it ever really sunk in, and I think she still carried a lot of guilt. She ended up dying of cancer when I was in prison, and I don't think she ever really truly forgave herself. But I know in the end that I know she loved me, and I know I loved her, and I absolutely forgive her. Yeah, so there was at least that before she passed.
1: And how about your daughter? Are you in contact with her?
2: Thankfully, yes. I am, and that is also something that I'm really grateful for. I'm grateful that she I don't feel like she has a lot of resentment towards me, and she never says it or anything that indicates that resentment. And she's got all the right in the world to feel that towards me if she wanted to. And because I've been a completely absent father. I haven't been a father at all. But she has left that door open, and in particular since I was in prison and afterwards we've been... we used to talk on the phone a bit when I was in jail, and then afterwards now we message regularly, like at least once a week, and have conversations, and we're finding that we've got like lots of similar interests, and we're actually quite similar in a lot of ways, and

0: grateful that we're speaking and that we are in some way part of each other's life.
1: Yeah. Thank you for the work you're doing. It's been really amazing hearing you tell your story. Thank you so much.
0: No, thank you, Richard. It's been a real pleasure speaking with you today. Thank you.
1: Today's conversation with Lincoln Lynch was made on the lands of the Gadigal people. Producer was Mickey Morris and Rebecca McLaren. Executive producer is Nicola Harrison. I'm Richard Feidler. Thanks for listening.
2: Good afternoon, ABC News with Sue Fitzpatrick. The New South Wales government has confirmed a suspected case of the H5 bird flu has been detected at Hawke's Nest on the New South Wales mid-north coast. Testing is currently underway to determine which strain of avian influenza it is. Cases of the H5N1 strain of bird flu have so far been detected in Western Australia and South Australia. There are currently no cases in Queensland. The Prime Minister has defended the federal government's legislation to restrict gambling advertising. The bill to limit gambling ads on TV, radio and online is set to be scrutinised in an 8-week Senate inquiry. The Greens coalition and crossbench argue it doesn't go far enough, but Anthony Albanese says it strikes the right balance.
3: I'm not against someone having a punt on a Saturday. What I'm against is problem gambling, which overwhelmingly is poker machines, which is, of course, regulated by the states.
2: Queensland police are searching for a man allegedly involved in an armed robbery in Ipswich, west of Brisbane. It's alleged the unknown man, armed with a metal bar, threatened an employee at a Jacaranda Street convenience store and stole cash before fleeing on June the 24th. The employee, a 44-year-old woman, wasn't hurt. Investigators are appealing for anyone with relevant information or footage to come forward. Overseas now, Iran has issued a renewed warning to all ships crossing through the Strait of Hormuz. Chelsea Hetherington reports.
4: Iran's Joint Military Command says all oil tankers moving through the strait must use its approved routes or face a forceful response. Under the Memorandum of Understanding, Washington and Tehran have agreed to allow ships to pass through the strait without paying for 60 days. US President Donald Trump says Iran has agreed to just about everything Washington was asking for. It comes as Iran prepares for the funeral of the country's former supreme leader, Ali Khamenei. He was killed in joint US and Israeli strikes in February that sparked the ongoing war. His body is expected to lie in state from Saturday local time before being buried in the city of Mashhad on the 9th of July.
2: A cast member from Married at First Sight UK has been arrested on suspicion of rape after a BBC Panorama investigation into the hit reality TV show. Europe correspondent Catherine Diss reports from London.
5: In May, BBC's Panorama program revealed allegations of rape from two female cast members on the show, while a third woman alleged a non-consensual sex act. The men involved have denied all wrongdoing. Following the broadcast, Britain's Metropolitan Police encouraged victims to come forward. The accused has not been named and has since been bailed pending further investigation. Channel 4, which broadcast the program, has commissioned a review into contributor welfare on the show. It's one of the broadcaster's biggest programs, with audience figures topping 3 million. Catherine Diss, ABC News, London.
2: Taylor Swift's wedding to Travis Kelce will reportedly take place this weekend in New York. More from Sarah Amir.
6: It's been dubbed America's Royal Wedding. And if the rumours are true, pop star Taylor Swift will marry NFL player Travis Kelce this weekend, after the pair got engaged last August. 1,000 people are reportedly attending the two-day wedding at Madison Square Garden. Swifties are lining up to catch a glimpse of the couple, including this fan.
7: We came all the way from Little Rock, Arkansas, just to celebrate Taylor's wedding.
6: Several blocks surrounding the arena will be off limits to vehicles and partially closed to pedestrians during the event.
2: In sport, the Socceroos and Egypt have been holding their final training sessions ahead of their World Cup knockout match in Dallas tomorrow morning. The teams will square off at 4 a.m. Queensland time. Egyptian superstar Mohamed Salah trained with his team today despite suffering a hamstring strain. Former Matildas goalkeeper Sue Reid says she doesn't think Salah will be such a big threat.
8: Part of the work will be staying.

0: taking discipline and doing what they've done throughout the tournament. They know that Egypt have that creative flair, and I think we'll be prepared either way, but I think that working together, working well with Patrick Beach in goals will mean that we have our best chance of keeping him out.
1: Queensland's weather, isolated showers in the northwest, central interior and east coast, mostly sunny elsewhere. Brisbane 11 to 23, the Gold Coast 10 to 22, the Sunshine Coast 22.
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4: Good afternoon. Breaking news for the Country Hour this afternoon. The New South Wales government has confirmed a suspected case of the H5 bird flu detected at Hawke's Nest on the New South Wales mid-north coast. Testing is currently underway to determine which strain of avian influenza it is. Now, cases of H5N1 have so far been detected in Western Australia and South Australia. The case number, I believe, remains at 5. If confirmed, the case in New South Wales would be the 6th in the country. Queensland remains free of H5N1. Now, we'll bring you updated details on that potential detection in the program today as it comes to hand. But breaking news just out, the New South Wales government has confirmed a suspected case of the H5 bird flu detected at Hawke's Nest on the New South Wales mid-north coast. We will return to that story before 1 o'clock on the Country Hour today. In the meantime, you can send me a message 0487 993 222. On the program, we are going to take a look at some of the clever makers that are still handcrafting significant, I guess you could call it equipment. Lots of wonderful things being made by hand across Queensland. And we'll take a look at some of the issues around increasing to the goat levy and what's got some heavy vehicle operators concerned in the tropical north. All of those issues still to come on the Queensland Country Hour. Remember, you can send me a message 0487 993 222, or you can email anytime, countryhour@abc.net.au. Starting though today with concerns about new vegetation management legislation, because the changes to the EPBC Act came into effect at a national level this week, as did Australia's first national environment regulator, which will have the task of making sure that landholders across the country aren't clearing land illegally. Here's what Federal Environment Minister Murray Watt had to say about the Environmental Protection Agency.
5: You might remember towards the end of last year, we made some really significant changes to our national environmental law. And one of them was to create, for the first time in Australia's history, we will now have a national environment protection agency. We've never had that before. And really that's about making sure that we have a strong, independent environmental regulator to help make decisions about the environment and make sure that we're not trashing it. Of course, you know, we're so blessed in Australia to have some of the world's most unique species, an incredible natural environment that does contribute to our lifestyle, but it also underpins so many aspects of our economy as well. You know, agriculture, tourism, the resources sector, all of them rely on a healthy environment and the jobs that come in those industries. And now from today, we'll have this strong environmental regulator who will be able to really take serious action against those who are doing the wrong thing by our environment.
4: Environment Minister Murray Watt speaking earlier this week about the Environmental Protection Agency. The regulator will have the power to issue permits and licences, environmental approvals and other enforcement under the changes to the law. That means that there are now restrictions around vegetation clearing for vegetation that's older than 15 years or trees near watercourses in the Great Barrier Reef catchments, if there are nationally significant plants or animals that will be impacted. Our Central Queensland cattle producer says the reforms need to consider how land managers protect their soils even without trees. Ian McCamley tells Jessica D'Souza that ground cover is an essential part of his grazing pasture.
6: Most people

0: My age were taught in school how the Europeans brought all these farming methods over, and they completely failed because we're just so different in terms of the environment and our evaporation. So our focus has got to be, if we're going to have massive evaporation, it's got to be how do we keep all the rainfall we possibly can in the soil so it doesn't run off and we get it deep in the soil, and following that, to have a blanket over the top to keep it in there the best we can and utilize it for the longest possible time to grow plants rather than just evaporate away again. I look at ground cover like Mother Nature's skin. And as a human, if you lose too much skin with the burns or whatever it might be, you die. And Mother Nature's the same. To me, it all just comes back to a litmus test in the end, and you just ask yourself as a land manager, is this action I'm proposing to do, is it going to maintain ground cover, or is it going to improve ground cover, or is it going to actually make it worse and detract from it and create more bare ground? A lot of the laws that have been enhanced and changed at the minute are going to produce more bare ground because they're making it really difficult for us to control invasive trees and maintain or improve our ground cover.
1: Can you walk me through how they're affecting you or other cattle property owners in your area?
0: Probably a real key in it is the 15-year rule, right? So that's a static rule. And I say static for a really important reason, because this environment we live and operate in is dynamic. So with the new rules and the 15-year rule, there's probably, let's just step back. There's all sorts of different ways of managing the invasives that we're trying to manage. That they're the key. That's what we need to manage to maintain ground cover. And in this country, a lot of that's Bregeye, but there's other species and they form into a monoculture like a lot of invasives do. And they gradually take over and bear off the ground. So you can come in and you can run a chain over that regrowth and control it for a certain amount of time. You can stick rake it and control it for a certain amount of time. But they're shorter term methods and they might last, 5 or 10 years, and then you'd be back doing the same thing in a cycle, maybe like that, depending where you are and how much rain you get and seasons and all that sort of thing as well. But that's sort of a shorter cycle, but it's lower cost. So lower cost, do it more often. And then you can go in with blade plows and tebuthion pellets and all sorts of stuff. But they're both on the expensive end of the scale. But one of the reasons you do them is they last a long time, and often they'll last well in excess of 15 years, out to 25, maybe 30 years before you need to come back in a cycle still, but before you need to come back. And that's probably where some of the most angst is coming from, the 15-year rule, and then you've suddenly got to justify why you're continuing the same land management you've been doing all your life, but it just happens to be after the 15 years. And I mean, let's face it, we're not clearing the top of mountains to build wind farms or put solar panels on, or we're not starting a new coal mine or a housing development. We're just continuing on with our exact same land use.
1: Central Highlands cattle producer Ian McCamley. Now, conservation groups have long lobbied for stronger laws around tree clearing to ensure Australia's ecosystems are being appropriately protected. The Wilderness Society's Queensland campaigns manager, Emily Dixon, says the impact of land clearing for agriculture is measurable.
2: Look, land managers do know their country, but a threatened species habitat, a shared river system, or a migratory route, these don't stop at fence lines, and no single landholder could see how their decisions are adding up across a whole catchment or a bioregion. So really, national laws need to protect national nature and regulate national nature. And I guess I'll take it back to a local example. So thinking about Rockhampton, we know that we've got precious threatened species habitat that's been mapped for the fluffy koala, the soaring greater glider, and these magnificent red goshawks that are sadly endangered. And we know that in a sample study conducted by the Wilderness Society of the ridge across Queensland. We know Rockhampton was one of the worst affected areas by deforestation for bees since the Albanese government took office in 2022.

0: So our Watch on Nature satellite mapping team uncovered almost 2,000 hectares of mapped habitat, absolutely razed across 9 individual bulldozing events. So that's approximately 200 hectares of forest and bushland completely flattened. And that's not just a little bit of weed management we're seeing, that's really razing it. And we know that that relentless cumulative deforestation in great barrier reef catchments, like what we're seeing in Rockhampton area, is trashing waterways, it's smothering the reef, and it's choking coral, caking it in mud and dirty sediment, and that's contributing to climate change as well.
1: Now, a lot of land managers use ground cover as a way to protect their soil, and they use it as part of their grazing systems. That is set to be affected by the EPBC Act and reforms. What are your thoughts on that?
0: So really, when we're talking about healthy ecosystems, we're talking about complex ecosystems, of which trees make up such an incredible part of that when we're talking about forest and bushland. So I don't think anyone would be able to convince a koala or, you know, a greater glider that some grass is enough. It'd be like saying to people, you know, it's fine to live in a house with just floorboards, no walls, no ceiling, no kitchen, no bedroom, and that's no home at all. And we know that threatened species like the fussy koala, as I've mentioned, and the greater glider that's been described by colleagues as a flying rectangle, these guys need forest and bushland. And by definition, that's trees that are at least 2 meters tall, part of that. And the saying that is no tree, no me, absolutely rings true. So I'm absolutely happy to speak about trees as an important you know, a foundational part of a complex ecosystem, and very happy to embrace tree-centric conversations when I think about those questions.
1: How can the government work with land managers and environmental groups like yourself to ensure that these reforms are met, they're understood, and they work?
0: Look, I think it's really crucial that the government is undertaking proactive communication, because nobody wants to be caught unawares with any legislative change. So clear communication, proactive stakeholder engagement is going to be absolutely critical. And I think at a fundamental level, understanding and relying on the science that is before us, the business as usual situation is not sustainable. And so what we need is outcomes-focused environmental standards that actually protect nature, and a fully funded EPA to ensure that they can step in before the bulldozers move in.
2: Queensland Campaigns Manager for the Wilderness Society, Emily Dixon, speaking to Jessica D'Souza. Now, the cost to the environment is one thing, but AgForce says the cost to farmers is another. The Farm Lobby's Productivity Committee has compiled a report it says shows the environmental reforms could cost the industry billions of dollars in compliance fees. President Shane McCarthy says it boils down to whether agriculture should play by the same rules as other industries.
3: This has the potential to increase regulatory burdens. You know, we estimate that this could have financial burden on producers in Queensland of up to $3.5 billion annually. And that's just a figure that agriculture just can't afford.
4: $3.5 billion. How did AgForce come to that number?
3: So it's all the, if I have to do consultancies, fees, or get a referral done, you know, that can cost anywhere from $130,000 to $160,000 per referral. So that's just not blanket over the top of the place. That's every referral. So if I want to move a watering point, if I want to be able to manage veg, if I want to be able to put a fire break in, does that trigger a referral? If it triggers a referral, well, then there's, you know, it takes weeks, even months, for that referral to come through. And also the consultant's fees, you know, it's 3 months before I can get a consultant to have a look at what I've got to do. And this is just the day-to-day running of a property.
4: Do you think it's reasonable that the agriculture industry has to essentially play by the same rules as other industries?
3: Well, as a producer, I do question that. We're not mining. We're not an extractive industry. So we are cyclic by nature. I want the best outcomes in my environment, because that means that I can then pass that piece of land on to my kids and my kids' kids. There is significant evidence out there already that producers are doing the right thing. There was a report out of COP Brazil end of last year that stated that Australian farmers are 42% more environmentally friendly than their peers. That's a very significant number. So I suggest that we're doing it right already, just good land practices. We're producing 60% more food and fibre with 28% less land. So we must be doing something right. And we do it right. It's these guys can't afford to have unhealthy environments. And there's a lot of land practices that are already implemented by producers, and there are tools out there that can now measure that. We hear a lot about emissions, but we don't hear about a lot about what farms are actually sequestering in the environment.
4: Do you think it's likely? You would have had conversations with Minister Murray Watt around the new reforms. Do you think it's likely that there is going to be any real change in this area?
3: Look, we will continue to work, and we've had Minister Watt out to country in Middlemount, and he also promised that he will send the department out to look at other pieces of country, like different environments. We've had him out with Brigalow, and good management of Brigalow country is happening, and he's seen firsthand what good management looks like. And we want to get him out to other environments, whether it be Mulga or Gidji or, just different bioregions, and see firsthand what's on the ground and what producers are doing and how they're doing it to make it more environmentally sustainable. So we hope to get through all that and get a better outcome for agriculture.
4: I suppose that could potentially lead to greater complexity within the laws themselves if there is, different rules depending on your bioregion, for example?
3: Not necessarily. So we probably would look at that easier, because what is good practice in one bioregion is not necessarily good practice in other bioregions. And so it just needs to be a more practical sense, which is those, what works in one piece of country in Queensland doesn't necessarily work in another piece of country. So to have a blanket sort of one for every environment in Queensland wouldn't be good outcomes, and maybe possibly more complex than actually, okay, in this region, this is what we do, and in this region, that's what we do. We do know where the bioregions are, so let's make use of the bioregions and work what's best in what area.
2: AgForce President Shane McCarthy speaking with Crispian Yeomans. And the new EPBC Act came into effect on the 1st of July. 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It's 22 past 12. You can send a message on 0487 993 222. Jenny has sent a message through that says all environmental agencies, conservation agencies have completely lost credibility. Not one raised loud objections for clearing of land and loss of native animals for the federal government. Ridiculous wind factories. That's Jenny's view. She shared it on 0487 993 222. That's where you can share your view as well, or you can send me an email, countryhour@abc.net.au. In a moment, we'll go back to the issue of bird flu, and I've got an update for you on the detection that's just been announced, or potential detection, I should say, in New South Wales. That's up next.
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2: A suspected case of H5 avian influenza has been detected in a seabird near Hawke's Nest, north of Newcastle in New South Wales. That state's Agriculture Minister, Tara Moriarty, spoke a short time ago.
8: The bird has tested positive for the H5 strain of the virus. We don't know yet if it is the worst strain of the virus. The bird and samples of this bird have been sent to the National Testing Lab in Geelong through the CSIRO, and testing is underway at the moment to see what type of H5 this is that's been found.

0: found in this bird. The bird is a wild bird. It is a wild seabird, a migratory bird that has flown in from other parts of the world. And a member of the public identified it as looking ill and did the right thing, called it into the hotline that we have up and running that we ask people to use if they do see sick birds anywhere around New South Wales. The member of the public saw the bird near Hawk's Nest on the mid-north coast of New South Wales, called it in through the hotline, and we had government experts from National Parks and Wildlife assess the bird, take it to a vet, and take it to the New South Wales government's testing lab at Elizabeth MacArthur Agriculture Institute at Camden. Those tests have been positive for H5, but again, we've now sent it to the national testing lab to see what strain of H5 of bird flu this is. That testing is underway. We expect to have the results of that at some point tomorrow, and we'll be providing information to the community about that once we have confirmation. I do want to be clear with the community. This is one bird, a wild migratory bird that has been found with H5 bird flu in New South Wales. There is no other birds that have been found to be positive of H5 at the moment, but we are now increasing our surveillance. We've trained up over 500 people, be them working for the government or private vets. Over 500 people are now working on surveillance, so they're checking this area of the state around Hawke's Nest and the mid-north coast and other high-risk parts of the state looking for birds. That includes fisheries officers over the water, that includes people in national parks, that includes people on in agriculture, looking for birds that might look ill so that we can see if there are any more. So that surveillance has been increased now and will continue over the weekend. There is, at this stage, no industry spread, so we've informed the poultry industry of this case that's been found this morning. We haven't had any reports of the poultry industry being impacted. The government is working very closely with the poultry industry, and we have been for some time. They are ready. They are ready for whatever scenario might emerge, and we'll continue to work with the public. So, can I say to the community, biosecurity is everybody's responsibility. We've all got a part to play here. The government's put $10 million into the surveillance work and training up over 500 people to now ramp up this surveillance and look for birds. We have been working with industry to ensure that they're ready. But I would say to anyone, if you do see a bird that is sick, don't touch it, leave it, but report it in to the New South Wales government so that we can get experts out to test that bird and go through the processes that we're going through now. So there's no need for panic buying eggs, keep buying eggs, keep buying chicken. There's no spread into our poultry industry in New South Wales. One bird that we are currently testing through the national lab to see what strain of H5 it is. We will continue to work with the federal government. This is, of course, a national problem with most of the birds testing positive so far in Western Australia, a couple in South Australia, and now this one bird in New South Wales. And we'll continue to work with industry to ensure that industry is protected.
1: That's New South Wales Agriculture Minister Tara Moriarty and the state's Chief Veterinary Officer Dr. Joe Coombe there regarding that suspected case of H5 avian influenza that's been detected near Hawk's Nest in a seabird, and that's just north of Newcastle. You'll keep getting updates on that particular detection throughout the afternoon through all your usual ABC channels. And I do know that the Federal Agriculture Minister, Julie Collins, is expected to provide an update at 1 o'clock, which will, of course, be after the country hour, but you can find all the information you need at abc.net.au/news. In the meantime, I also got a message through from Jack at Ellerish saying, "Hi, Callie. The Country Hour previously reported on the H5N1 strain of bird flu as it developed into a threat to humans in the United States. However, here in Australia, the authorities aren't emphasising the threat to humans, only the agriculture perspective. Please get a medical expert on to explain the difference with this particular strain." Well, as it happens, Jack, I did have the chief vet from WA I think it was last week, talking about the difference here. And I've dug that out for you in the context of this new potential detection in New South Wales. And I will say with a big caveat, we don't know what strain this might be in New South Wales, but so far for the detections in Western Australia, last week testing by the Australian Centre for Disease Preparedness had confirmed that the detections are the globally circulating strain, which is 2.3.4.4b. is the number we're given. That's the same genotype that's been detected in the sub-Antarctic region. So importantly, this is the genotype that's linked to the dairy cattle outbreaks in the United States have not so far been detected in Australia. Again, we don't know what this strain in the New South Wales potential detection might be. The US remains the only country where bird flu has spread to H5 has spread to dairy cattle, and we do know that the humans that contracted it got it from the animals. The transmission human to human is extremely low, almost zero, but a scientist will never say almost zero. West Australia's chief vet says the genetic makeup of the H5N1 bird flu strain detected in migratory birds in that state is unlikely to be a threat to the dairy industry. So it is different to the version that was found in Kansas and Texas. Michelle Roden says the strain confirmed so far doesn't move between mammals so far. We don't know what's going on in New South Wales just yet. But this is what she had to say about the West Australian detections.
2: Generally with mammals, the way that they get infected is actually consuming either a bird, so usually it's animals that eat birds, so either birds of prey, mammals on the coastline, or other birds that eat other birds, and so that's how the mammals generally get it. The situation in the US gets quite complicated, but even within the 2.3.4.4b, there are different genetic makeups. And so one of those sort of triggers is a mammalian gene in there, which actually enables it to move between mammals. And that dairy strain has got that mammalian gene in it, which has enabled that to move within the US dairy industry. It's quade unique to that area. This clade does not have that gene in it.
3: So that wouldn't be likely here in WA, for example, to move into the cattle?
2: The fact that that gene isn't present pretty much means that it doesn't move between mammal to mammal, yes.
3: What about risk to food products, milk and eggs, for example, if that were to happen?
2: Yeah, so I guess the risk to people is low, and that's been sort of determined by the World Health Organization. But certainly if infected chicken or eggs that have got infected on it would be a risk to people, but if they're not infected, they're clean and cooked is safe for people. So similar sort of thing to the normal influenza arrangements.
1: Michelle Roden, the West Australian chief vet, speaking last week about the strain of bird flu confirmed in that state. And I, you know, big caveat there, they are still testing the case, potential case in New South Wales to find out if we're talking about the same thing. But Jack, I hope that gets you further down the path of understanding why the focus has been on the birds for this particular strain so far. And a reminder, if you see any sick or dead birds or wildlife, anything unusual, even if that is in mammals, you do need to report that to the Emergency Animal Disease Hotline. The number is 1-800-675-888, 1-800-675-888. And the current thinking is that the risk to dairy remains low, but of course, biosecurity practices, wherever you might come into wild birds, is always a good option. You're listening to the Queensland Country Hour. It's 27 minutes to one. You can send me a message if you've got a question, 0487 993 222. I'll see if I can find the answer. If not today, maybe later. I'll do my best. We will keep you posted on any developments around that potential detection of bird flu in New South Wales. There will be an update from the Federal Agriculture Minister at 1 o'clock. So you can keep listening to your ABC channels or watching online or following Local Bureau on Facebook to get that information as it develops this afternoon. Up next, though, we're going to hear from the Weather Bureau about what's developing in the skies that's not related to birds. 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
1: Still plenty to get through on the Country Hour today, including a look at the future for Phosphate Hill and why some heavy vehicle operators are a bit concerned about developments in the tropical north. We'll take a look at those issues before 1 o'clock. Right now, though, let's take a look at what we can expect from the weekend's weather and further down the track as well. Shane Kennedy's on duty at the Bureau this afternoon. G'day, Shane.
6: Good afternoon, Kelly.
1: How are things shaping up today for Queensland?
6: We're coming down a bit today. We do have that cloud band that did extend from the northwest to the southeast. It's really broken up this morning. There's still a little bit of patchy cloud just around Mount Isa and a few light showers in that region, and that will likely persist for the next day or two. They should shift a little bit further south, so there'll be a little bit of a patchy cloud band persisting over central Australia. That'll just nudge across the border between Mount Isa and Birdsville for the next couple of days, but not expecting anything too significant there in terms of rainfall. But elsewhere, it looks like that the cloud through central and southeastern interior is really breaking up now, so not likely to see too many more showers. But there is still a weak trough under that that shall move a bit further east today, and that should push off the southeast coast later today.
1: So how long can we expect clear conditions for at this point?
6: So it won't be too long at this stage, Kelly. So it should get a bit of a break tomorrow, again, just apart from that light showers just in the far west, southwest, and still some isolated light showers along the rest of the east coast, mostly just around the north tropical coast today and tomorrow, but should be very light and few and far between overall. And so pretty similar to the past 24 hours, mostly just saw a few just 1 or 2 millimetre totals around the state, so looking similar tomorrow. But then from Sunday, we are expecting those onshore winds will start to return, and that'll stay fairly persistent for several days after that. So I expect we'll have those showers return to the east coast, particularly focusing up around the north tropical coast, as is typical in that sort of southeasterly wind regime. So it may start later on the Sunday, but particularly Monday and Tuesday, expecting a focus. So expect we'll have that rainfall at least in that 20 to 40 millimetre range, and may even have a few nudging back into the just under 100 millimetres, so similar to what we had with the last decent onshore wind surge. And so mostly Monday and Tuesday, that'll be the focus. This is that wind surge is at its strongest, but then expecting, well, those showers will start to ease moving into the second half of next week.
1: So does that mean we might see some cooler temperatures on the weekend ahead of that surge?
6: It certainly is the expectation, Kelly. Yeah. So behind that trough, we already have seen some cooler temperatures starting to push into the far southwest of the state today. That's mostly just returning things to average, just to the low 20s or high teens there. And those cooler temperatures will slowly extend across southern and central Queensland on the weekend. So returning southern Queensland to normal or average conditions then, and then up into central Queensland on Sunday, and possibly even up into the northern interior, up around Huon and Richmond and Charters Towers on Monday. Again, mostly just returning things to average, but maybe but nudge a little bit below average in parts of southeastern Queensland and more significantly in the southwest of the state over the next few days there. And overnight temperatures should dip as well. So a combination of those more southwesterly winds tomorrow and on Sunday, expect we'll have the return of some frost moving in, particularly around the Granite Belt, but even up into parts of the Central Highlands as well, particularly on that Sunday.
1: And how are things looking in terms of the coastal forecast for the days ahead?
6: So in terms of the synoptic setup, we are expecting we'll have a high pressure system will move over Tasmania on Sunday and then linger there for a few days. And at the same time, we're also forecasting a low pressure system to develop near New Zealand around the same time and again persist for a few days there. And those two systems will combine to really drive some cooler south-southeasterly winds across much of the state. So that should start on the Sunday and persist for at least the first half of next week. And so that really expected to increase those winds across the majority of the East Coast and even parts of the Gulf. Starting on Sunday, but particularly on Monday, we're likely to have strong wind warnings across the entire East Coast, just as that setup really gets going, and probably persist until Tuesday and then a week and off later in the week. And that will also bring those showers and those temperatures a little bit back to normal after that peak of both some cooler temperatures and some increased showers on that Monday, Tuesday. That'll also whip up some pretty big waves Should be mostly in the southerly direction, so should stay off the southeast coast, but that'll be a bit of a watch point. Expect we'll get some strong wind warnings for New South Wales, and so it'll be at this stage expected to stay a bit too southerly for any warnings for Queensland, but yeah, definitely be something to keep an eye on moving into Sunday night and Monday, Tuesday next week.
1: We absolutely will do that. Shane, thank you very much for your time on the Country Hour today.
6: Thanks, Kelly. Have a good afternoon.
1: Shane Kennedy, the senior forecaster on duty at the Bureau for you this afternoon, and keep listening to ABC Radio for updates on the weather. You can also follow your local ABC Bureau on Facebook, where you'll get not just updates about the weather, but what's happening in your part of this great state. And you can check out the Weather Bureau's website and app for the latest information too. You are listening to the Queensland Country Hour. It's coming up to 20 to 1. And while we're talking matters weather related, it's taken 15 months for a flood gauge along a major river inland to be fixed. Many graziers along the Barku River and Cooper Creek rely on the flood gauge at Retreat to measure how the river is going during a flood. But the monitoring station had floodwater go through it and fry all of the electronics last year. Senior executive at Queensland's Department of Water, Chris Wake, tells Jay Carstens, though, it's now been totally rebuilt.
7: There was a major flood event in, it was about March 2025. Quite a large amount of rainfall fell in the Barku catchment and the river reached a wreck board level, which did inundate the gauging station at its location. So that basically flooded all of the electronic equipment, as you can imagine, and meant that we needed to look at firstly restoring that station. So the team responded quite quickly to go out and get the monitoring network back online. And then obviously we had to look at what upgrade options we might have, what was the sort of longer term solution to try and get more resilience at that location. So we brought forward an upgrade work for the station, which is basically a total replacement. So we have replaced that station on a higher stand, which hopefully will make it more resilient to any future flood events in that area. You know, a lot of these stations have been in place for a long time. They're typically sited, you know, with a view to previous events and what the extreme events are, but obviously they're dynamic systems. So sometimes we do get large events that come through. In this case, it was a record event that impacted the station. We looked at, you know, whether the station could be relocated to a different area that might create that same level of resilience or better resilience. Generally, our preference is to keep stations in the same location, though, because it is beneficial from a data continuity point of view, not to move them around. So in this case, we put it onto a higher stand at the same location, and that gives better resilience. And we've also upgraded and replaced all of the equipment in that station, hopefully to make it more reliable.
8: And whereabouts is that station located?
7: The Barku station that we're talking about is about probably 200 kilometres south-southwest of Longreach. It's in a fairly remote location.
8: And there are no other locations that are also kind of potentially needing that resilience upgrade so far, by the sounds of things?
7: I'm not sure. I guess, I mean, it's a balance of factors, I would say. So we look at things like the asset age, the reliability and performance, but also those risk factors around flood events. Most stations, like I said, are located in areas that are outside of previous record flood events. But if there are flood impacts, we take that pretty seriously in terms of bringing forward the need for an upgrade and looking at trying to make them more resilient.
1: Queensland Department of Water's Chris Wake speaking to Jay Carstens about that fix to the flood gauge at Retreat along the Barku River. 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It's 17 to 1. Now, earlier in the program, there was a discussion around the changes to the EPBC Act. And if you missed the start of the show, you can go back and listen to it on ABC Listen or wherever you subscribe to the Country Hour on your favourite podcast platform. And one of the voices you heard from there was Emily Dixon. Emily sent a text to the show from 0487 993 222. Emily is the Queensland Campaigns Manager for the Wilderness Society, and she says pastures contribute approximately 85% to deforestation in Queensland, of which vast majority is for beef. Next biggest driver is forestry at 3%. Infrastructure, including wind farms, she says, causes less than 0.5% of deforestation in Queensland. She says all deforestation matters. However, this is why the Wilderness Society and others focus on deforestation for beef grazing. Emily, I'd thank you very much for sending that through. I'd love to see where you got those numbers from as well. Very handy resource to have on hand. Thanks for texting in on 0487 993 222. You can do the same as well, or send me an email anytime, countryhour@abc.net.au.
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1: A message through from Jack and Carol. Thanks for the brass tacks on the bird flu. Jack says, Country Hour's the best source of info, and that's why we tune in daily. Love to hear it. I'm glad you're with us, and we do our best. Thanks for the text. You can send one to 0487 993 222. Now, farmers and business owners in the Isaac region continue to raise their concerns about proposed changes to heavy vehicle access on local roads. The Isaac Regional Council announced it will hold off making any decisions until an independent review is carried out. The review will assess whether longer, heavy vehicles have enough room to safely clear nearby rail crossings before stopping at intersections, as Amy Mitchell explains.
9: In March this year, Isaac Regional Council finalised the first round of assessments of council roads that require heavy vehicle access. The assessments found that sections of road, including five major intersections used by farmers, freight operators and the mining industry, don't meet current safety standards. At community meeting groups, farmers and business operators shared their concerns about proposed reductions to heavy vehicle length limits on these roads. They fear restrictions could double truck driving distances and triple the amount of freight needed during the wheat, soybean and chickpea harvest. Grain grower and Agforce Grains board member Bradley Mifsud is looking for certainty.
10: Our main concern is that they were going to just simply shorten the combination length allowed, and that is not workable in this climate. We need to be able to cut as much grain as we legally can, and we feel that to lessen that is a real kick in the guts.
9: Mr. Mifsud farms grains in the Mount McLaren region north of Claremont and says any increase in transport costs ultimately falls back on producers.
10: So when you're delivering grain, we've got some growers that this could add an extra 5 hours to their round trip. And there's not the skilled labour, there's not the transport available, and there's certainly not the money in the industry to handle that.
9: Those concerns are shared by GrainCorp, which operates the major grain storage site at Mount McLaren, adjacent to one of the intersections in question. A spokesperson for the company says maintaining access for 53.5-metre road trains is critical to efficient harvest operations and the competitiveness of the region's grain industry. Isaac Regional Council's Director of Infrastructure Services, Jason Devitt, says no decisions have been made and no access changes are proposed at this stage.
11: I think there's five that we're reviewing that have previously been on approved routes. So we're just going to do a further review and engage a consultant to undertake some assessments of those to assess where they sit in relation to safety standards. And then from there, we'll make a decision on what happens next and engage with some impacted road users.
9: The National Heavy Vehicle Regulator says reviews like these are taking place across Australia as road managers continue updating heavy vehicle networks. Director of Service Delivery Stephen Miller says it's important to understand the final decision rests with the road manager, the Isaac Regional Council.
12: Reviews are undertaken several times a year with these amendment notices, and it's all we work with 470 road managers, means state road managers and local councils across the country, who are constantly reassessing their roads, their level crossings and their intersections. But ultimately our role is then to take those decisions from the road managers, make sure all the instruments are updated, and also assist with communication to industry.
9: Mr. Miller says the goal of the review is preventing serious accidents before they happen, with rail crossings one of the highest risk parts of the road network.
12: We know that where rail crossings intersect with the heavy vehicle network is a high-risk area, and with the potential to cause a lot of infrastructure damage and or, you know, severe injuries or fatalities. So certainly because of the safety aspect, we do take them incredibly seriously.
9: While farmers acknowledge the importance of safety, they're concerned about what restrictions could mean if larger road trains are no longer able to use key freight routes. At Nebo, Rural Services business owner Michael O'Connor says restricting longer combinations could also reduce freight efficiency.
13: Oh, you would have to split. So you would have to find somewhere, pad, basically break down pad, pull one trailer in at each time. It would cost a hell of a lot of time, a lot more fuel, a lot more muck around, just to be able to split it to get the size of the vehicle to go the places we need to go.
9: Isaac Council is also weighing up the economic impact before making any decision. Jason Devitt says if safety issues are identified, upgrades will also be considered.
11: We understand that impacts businesses in either changing their current arrangement or, you know, further logistic costs around additional travel time. So that's why we're making sure that we do a proper and diligent process in reviewing everything and looking at all the options and considering those before we make any changes.
9: For grain growers like Bradley Mifsud, he's hoping the reviews lead to practical solutions rather than reduced access.
10: We feel that there are some other really serious hazards and issues on the roads in our community, and we feel that to throw money at this particular intersection that has not been a problem and hasn't had any serious or any incidents that we're aware of and caused so much pain, both economic and stress related issues, we just don't feel that it's right.
1: Bradley Mifsud. Ending that story from Amy Mitchell and Liam O'Connor. We'll keep you posted on what happens in regards to that review right here on the Queensland Country Hour. It's 10 minutes to one. Now, $160 million lifeline has been given to a private company to save Australia's outback fertiliser industry. It's being funded with taxpayer dollars and given to Phosphate Hill, southeast of Mount Isa. It's Australia's only facility producing the ammonium phosphate fertiliser, and Federal Industry Minister Tim Ayres says the funding is a necessary move.
14: What it does is provide capital now.
15: In the form of cash?
14: So there's a series of loans there that are supported by the Queensland and Commonwealth governments, and there's also a facility there to make sure that we keep sulphur affordable for Phosphate Hill, because it's got the phosphate, but also it relies upon the copper smelter to provide sulfuric acid. And the war in the Strait of Hormuz has meant that sulphur prices have climbed steeply just at the very moment that this facility has been going through its sale process.
1: That's Federal Industry Minister Tim Ayres speaking to Zara Margolis. Now, this taxpayer-funded loan from the state and federal governments will eventually need to be paid back. John Canavan is the chief executive of Rioa, a subsidiary of Mayfair, which has taken the option to buy the plant. He says the operation has struggled to compete with global markets, but he believes that is going to change.
16: Look, it's really about jobs. You know, potentially if no one bought Phosphate Hill, there was a chance it would close. There are 540 guys and girls between Phosphate Hill and Mount Isa and Townsville. And as a Queenslander, we just didn't want to see that happen. We also think fertiliser is one of the key commodities going forward.
15: What does this $160 million loan facility actually enable you guys to do?
16: It allows us to undertake significant capital expenditure. For those that don't know, at Phosphate Hill, it is a complex process that requires approximately 5 years. This loan allows that program to be undertaken.
15: Would Phosphate Hill be commercially sustainable without this government support?
16: No, unfortunately, no. At this point in the cycle, given the war in Iran, we are faced with high input costs, which unfortunately has not made us internationally competitive at this point in the cycle. Phosphate Hill is blessed with a world-class phosphate rock deposit, which is why Phosphate Hill was originally constructed in 1999. But right here, right now, there is a significant increase in sulphur costs. And for us, that would have made it untenable to obtain a commercial loan. And so without this support from the Queensland and the federal government, Phosphate Hill would have struggled to find that facility. So it's a huge thank you to Dale Last here in Queensland, and also Tim Ayres, who have had unwavering support for Phosphate Hill and for the jobs up in North Queensland.
1: John Canavan, the Chief Executive Officer of Ryowa, the new owners of Phosphate Hill, speaking there to Zara Margolis. Now, it's 6 minutes to one. This has been quite the country hour, and you can keep listening to the ABC to get updates on the detection of bird flu in New South Wales, if and what strain that is. But if you've stuck with me so far, I've got a little bit of a reward for you, because we love anyone having a crack in Queensland. And in order to do that, often you need a stock whip. Now, from stock whips to finely crafted kangaroo leather belts, award-winning Queensland leather plaiter Bill Webb has spent a lifetime perfecting one of Australia's oldest bush crafts. The former cattle producer learnt from some of the country's finest leather workers, including the legendary bushman R.M. Williams himself. And Bill now sees it as his responsibility to ensure the tradition continues for future generations.
17: I was a bit of a rascal as a kid, you know, had a fence around the house and all that. Dad would go mustering with whoever was working there, and I was supposed to be sitting down doing correspondence or paperwork or whatever. Mum had come back and I was gone. And I used to ping off up the paddock
1: like,
17: and
1: catch like many up bush with kids.
17: Yeah. And Mum gave me a couple of books to try and give me something to do that might interest me, and that was all very good. And I was sort of half doing playing with it, I think. But then I went to boarding school, and I was very young when I went there, but I was lucky there was a master there who knew a little bit about it, and he started to teach me a bit, and then it snowballed. From there, I used to go down to the tannery in Toowoomba and get a skin and cut it up and make something. And it was just an evolution of practice, practice, and more practice. And I was lucky enough to be put with Aaron Williams when I was 12 or 13. And he taught me a lot and then sent me to a lot of different people to teach me more. And then after I won one of the majors in Australia, I was showing him what I'd won with. And he looked at it and he looked at me and he said, "Boy," he said, "I think you better come and teach for me." So that's where it sort of all the teaching started. And that was back in the early 90s. He was such a generous man. If you were fair dinkum, he'd give you the shirt off his back. If you weren't so fair dinkum and you're having a lend of him, he'd hunt you down pretty quick. And I was lucky enough to be one of them that was invited to help, so that was good.
1: What sort of advice did R.M. Williams give you about leatherwork and craftsmanship, Bill?
17: He was a perfectionist, and he used to make sure that, you know, he'd give you a task to do when I was different times, and he'd look at it and say, "You can do better than that, start again," which is sort of looked all right, but until he looked at it. And he just always saying, you know, try and make the next one better than the last one and be the best that you can be.
1: Are those lessons things that have stayed with you throughout your career, would you say?
17: Yeah, always. I mean, every time I make a belt or a whip, I try and make the next one better than the last one. Just little things you can do all the time. And I mean, the average person looking at them wouldn't know the difference between one and the other. It's only people like myself who, I'm a bit picky, because it takes you a long time to get recognised for doing good work, but it only takes you 5 seconds to fall from grace if you do shoddy work and pass it off as good work. You know, my sort of aim or mission in life is to try and keep the art form of leather plaiting alive. And that was RM's dream, that someone would keep it alive. And I think when I showed enough interest, that's why he, you know, was so kind and generous to me with time and information and whatever. And I'm trying to do the same for him. You know, I'm trying to keep the art form alive.
1: But why do you think it is so important to keep these traditional bush skills alive?
17: It's part of Australian heritage and history, and we need to keep that. We can't just forget it all and rub it all out. We've got to have, you know, like if you go to America, the cowboy culture over there is huge. They live off it. And we need to develop something here that people say, "Wow, yeah, that's Australian. That's fantastic."
1: Bill, what's the most popular product that you sell?
17: Probably belts. You know, if you walk down the street, nearly everyone's got a belt. But I also make a lot of little things like bracelets and key rings. And I mean, not everyone that comes along wants to spend $400 or $500 or $600 on a belt, or, you know, $800, $900, $1,000 on a whip, but they want a piece of you, so to speak, so they'll spend $40 to $70 on a key ring, or, you know, $100 to $250 for a necklace and all that sort of thing. So you're trying to cater for, you know, if they bought a key ring and they're somewhere and trying to think what they can buy someone for a 21st or a wedding present, they think, that fellow makes those whips, belts or whatever. You've got something in their hand all the time.
1: Bill, you mentioned people wanting a piece of you. How does that make you feel?
17: Oh, well, yeah, I'm starting to get used to it. Well, I can tell you a funny story. They opened a new R. Williams shop in Toowoomba, and the lady that was managing it, I knew her, and the day they opened it, I walked past, and I waved to her, and she came out, and she said, aren't you coming in? I said, no, no. I said, I know what goes on in there, and I know all about it. And she said, I want you to meet our new manager. And she introduced me, and he said, Di, he said, you're the fellow that makes better belts than what we do. That was pretty cool.
9: That's a pretty good accolade, isn't it?
17: Yeah, I mean, that's... And you've got to accept some of this, and I'll never say I'm the best at it, but I like to think I'm up with the good ones and I can keep everyone honest.
1: Award-winning leather plaiter Bill Webb speaking with Amy Mitchell. And you'll find Bill occasionally at a market hosting a stall, and in particular, if you're in Bloomsbury on the 25th of July, you'll find him at the Heritage Markets there. That's it for the Queensland Country Hour for today. Thanks for your company. If you missed anything from the program or would like to listen

0: Fitzpatrick. New South Wales has recorded its first suspected positive case of H5 bird flu, detected on the state's mid-north coast, making it the sixth reported case in Australia. A giant petrel, a migratory seabird found at Hawke's Nest, returned a positive preliminary test. Agriculture Minister Tara Moriarty says this latest case is incredibly concerning for the country's agriculture and wildlife.
1: We don't know yet if it is the worst strain of the virus. The bird and samples of this bird have been sent to the National Testing Lab in Geelong through the CSIRO. Testing is underway at the moment to see what type of H5 this is that's been found in this bird.
0: There are no suspected or confirmed cases in Queensland. A man is facing court today charged with 55 offences after investigations into a spate of property crimes in Queensland's Central Highlands. Chelsea Malunga reports.
2: Police allege the 20-year-old Ruby Vale man was involved in multiple break-ins, car thefts and stealing offences between May and June this year. Detectives, assisted by the tactical crime and dog squads, found the man on Wednesday at an address at Sapphire. He was arrested and taken into custody. He's since been charged with offences including enter premises and commit, unlawful use of a motor vehicle, stealing, willful damage and arson. The man's expected to appear in Emerald Magistrates Court today.
0: The Australian Federal Police have been handed a brief of evidence from the Australian Centre for International Justice detailing alleged war crimes in Gaza by an Australian citizen who was in the Israeli Defence Force. Elizabeth Byrne reports.
3: Rowan Arif from the centre says the report details three charges, including war crimes and a crime against humanity, all to do with the destruction of property and in breach of Commonwealth laws. She says the evidence includes satellite images, social media reports and witness statements. The AFP has yet to indicate if it will pursue the case, but it has made clear in the past it is aware of allegations of war crimes by Australian citizens. It is not an offence to serve in a foreign military force, but it is Australia's responsibility to pursue its own citizens in the case of war crimes committed overseas.
0: Overseas, the UN Security Council has held a meeting to ensure ships crossing the Strait of Hormuz will be protected following renewed attacks in the past week. Last week, Bahrain said Iranian strikes damaged a residential building near the country's international airport. The Assistant Secretary General for the Department of Political and Peacebuilding Affairs, Elizabeth Speer, says the attacks were unacceptable.
4: The Secretary-General unequivocally condemns all attacks against civilians and civilian infrastructure, residential areas, ports, energy facilities, commercial vessels and maritime personnel must be protected.
0: Venezuela's interim president Delcy Rodriguez says the death toll from the massive twin earthquakes there has risen to almost 2,600. Sara Amir reports.
5: More than a week after the quakes devastated Venezuela, tens of thousands of people remain unaccounted for. Ms. Rodriguez says she'll work with the IMF and the World Bank on a $280 million reconstruction fund. She's also defended the emergency response, saying 4,000 workers were immediately deployed after the quakes struck. Locals have complained efforts were slow to get started. The search and rescue operation is continuing, but hopes to find more survivors are now low.
0: In sport, Portugal has won a thrilling FIFA World Cup match against Croatia 2-1. National sport reporter David Mark has more.
6: Croatia scored first in the match played at Toronto Stadium with a goal in the 53rd minute. But a penalty to Portugal 15 minutes later saw Cristiano Ronaldo step up to the spot in his sixth World Cup to score. 4 minutes into extra time, Portugal scored again, but there was more drama to come with a disallowed goal to Croatia with just seconds remaining. Earlier, Spain defeated Austria 3-0. David Mark, ABC Sport, Dallas.
0: Queensland's weather, isolated showers in the northwest, central interior and the east coast, mostly sunny elsewhere. In the southeast, a mainly sunny afternoon with winds becoming lighter in the evening. Brisbane 11 to 23, the Gold Coast 10 to 22, the Sunshine Coast 12 to 22 and Ipswich 5 to 23 degrees. And looking ahead, a mostly sunny Saturday ahead.
7: Good afternoon. I hope you're well. I'm Andy Park and this is The World Today, coming to you from Gadigal Land in Sydney. This Friday, the first

0: case of H5 bird flu detected in New South Wales. And more bitterly miserable than bitterly cold, with the worst start to a ski season on record, snow finally begins to start falling in the high country.
1: I feel like we've paid really good money to come to a rock concert and we're waiting for the main event, which is the snow in the metaphoric sense. And the support act is really, really sh**.
2: It's like, giddy up, we're on. A nice big dump last night. I believe there's more in the forecast.
0: Prime Minister Anthony Albanese says delays to the enactment of new laws to further crack down on global social media companies will harm Australian children. A government bill, which would double the fines and give more powers to the eSafety Commissioner, will now be reviewed by a Senate committee. The Prime Minister says the delay is outrageous and will play into the hands of the big tech companies. Here's Rachel Mealy.
3: Australia's world-leading legislation kicking under 16s off social media platforms was passed late last year, but its effectiveness has been questioned. Many teenagers have figured out how to get around the age verification process. Now the government wants to pass another bill, which would crack down more severely on the companies allowing that to happen.
4: Now this legislation is 4 pages. It's not complex, it's simple. It does 2 things. It doubles the fines and allows the eSafety Commissioner to get the information and the documentation from these big global companies that are making money from the fact that people can be exploited through these platforms.
3: No fines have been issued to social media platforms under the current laws. The Prime Minister wants to expand the eSafety watchdog's powers.
4: 5 million accounts have been shut down. But the eSafety Commissioner has said what she needs is more powers. Powers to get documents and powers to get the information from the big companies.
3: But the opposition and the Greens have teamed up to send the new bill to a parliamentary inquiry. Anthony Albanese believes the social media platforms will use the delay to get around the proposed changes.
4: And it is outrageous, the delay, because what the eSafety Commissioner has said very clearly is that that will allow the platforms to go and just delete a whole lot of material. Whereas if it was passed yesterday, that would have been the date from which these demands could be made by the Commissioner, so then fines can be issued.
3: The Prime Minister was seizing on comments from the eSafety Commissioner, Julie Inman-Grant, who gave evidence this week at the Royal Commission into Anti-Semitism.
5: We've got the most powerful technology in the world, owned by the richest, wealthiest technologists in the world, but we've never had looser guardrails. And that, to me, is a recipe for disaster.
3: Sarah Henderson is the Shadow Minister for Communications and Digital Safety.
6: This is a social media ban which is failing. This is all the government has done in 4 years, a half-baked law which is poorly designed, which was rushed, which is badly implemented and which is not working.
3: She argues the amendment isn't strong enough and a parliamentary inquiry will allow more time to understand how to improve the laws.
6: We will interrogate this bill properly and frankly, I think the amendments before the parliament need to be tougher. That is my determination.
3: Terry Flew is Professor of Digital Communication and Culture at the University of Sydney. He says as more countries around the world introduce their own controls over social media usage, powerful tech companies are learning to evade regulation.
7: With the case of the social media restrictions, a maximum fine of $49.5 million can be set by the eSafety Commissioner. Now, in terms of the global revenue of Meta, that's actually not a lot of money. Even if you double it to $99 million, it's still not a lot of money. So the evidence, as I understood it, found that different companies had displayed different degrees of preparedness to work with the commissioner, and this sounds consistent with historic practice, but there's certainly a frustration being felt in Australia and in many countries around the world that many global platform companies are simply thumbing their nose at national regulators.
0: That's communications expert Terry Flew from the University of Sydney, ending that report by Rachel Mealy. Well, the regulation of the online space is also in the spotlight at the Royal Commission into Anti-Semitism and Social Cohesion today. A federal government official has admitted it's taking a long time to implement recommendations made almost 2 years ago. Reporter Isabel Rowe joins me.

0: Isabel, just take me through what's been heard so far today.
1: Well, we've been hearing from Sarah Vandenbroek, who is a first assistant secretary in a department that's responsible for the regulation of digital platforms and online safety in the Commonwealth Government. She's been asked mainly about the Rickard Review, which is something that was run into online safety. It ran from about a year from November 2023 in late 2024. It was finished, but it's taken quite some time to get both the government response and any of those recommendations implemented. She did say though that the government is working internally on those 67 recommendations all about online safety and protecting people. The biggest one of them is the digital duty of care legislation though, and that is something that would require social media platforms and other online providers to establish risk management systems and essentially take on the responsibility of mitigating harm to users. And Sarah Vandenbroek has admitted that it is taking a long time to implement, and she said that a lot of that is about social media companies asking time and time again for more consultation because they want to know more about these laws, although she admits it is causing delays. Have a listen.
2: They have characterised their requirement for extra meetings as wanting to understand the detail so that they can provide input to us on how it will work in practice. The multiple rounds of consultation does, of course, slow the process down, but also it's quite usual when we work with them that they want to be across the detail and that it is an iterative process.
0: That's Federal Assistant Deputy Secretary Sarah Vandenbroek there. So, Isabel, what are the key takeaways from the testimonies we've heard from the Royal Commission this week?
1: Well, it's been all about online safety, a lot about social media companies. One of the biggest names we've heard from was Julie Inman Grant, the eSafety Commissioner. She spoke yesterday about the difficulty that she has had in getting some social media platforms to take down harmful content. She got quite emotional in her testimony. Namely, X used to be Twitter. She says have been fighting her on several fronts, some of her takedown orders for video content from the Bondi terrorist attack, for example. She says, we fought hard against X in not allowing post-mortem Bondi content, and they told her it's not any worse than you would see in a gore movie, and that is why they have refused in many cases to take some of that off the platform. We've also heard from the Door Foundation, which is something that was set up to combat anti-Semitism. It's been monitoring some of the anti-Semitic hate that has been posted online, and it's also talked about the difficulty in getting social media companies to remove content. Another person who's spoken along those lines is Josh Burns, a Federal Labor MP. He's, of course, Jewish, and he's talked about not only the online hate towards him and his partner. Next week, we expect to hear from companies like Meta, who have been calling for more consultation around some of these laws and also hosting a lot of the content that Jewish groups and others have said is anti-Semitic. We will also hear from traditional media companies. The ABC and the SBS are expected to front the hearings later next week.
0: Isabel Rowe there. The New South Wales government says a suspected case of the H5 bird flu has now been detected at Hawke's Nest on the New South Wales mid-north coast. Testing is currently underway to determine which strain of avian influenza it is. Cases of the H5N1 strain of bird flu have so far been detected in Western Australia and South Australia. New South Wales Agriculture Minister Tara Moriarty spoke a short time ago.
3: I do want to be clear with the community. This is one bird, a wild migratory bird that has been found with H5 bird flu in New South Wales. That makes it five birds that have been confirmed with H5 across Australia, most of which have been found in Western Australia. There is no other birds that have been found to be positive of H5 at the moment, but we are now increasing our surveillance.
0: That's the New South Wales Agriculture Minister there. Andy Park with you. 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Subscribe to the podcast for all our stories. Just search for The World Today. Those silver gas bulbs designed for whipping cream or fizzing drinks are increasingly being misused, causing serious harm, even death. Nitrous oxide, or NANGs, can be easily purchased online, and often they're sold over the counter in tobacconists. Now, one state government has announced a crackdown to try and stop people using them as a drug. Here's Bridget Fitzgerald.
4: You've probably seen evidence of it, small metal canisters scattered on the ground at the local park or in a quiet laneway. Sam Bramham was 19 at a house party when

0: and he tried Nangs for the first time.
1: It was labelled to me as a harmless, fun party drug. The high lasted about a minute. And yeah, within a few weeks, I was going to different tobacconists every day, purchasing it, doing it by myself.
0: Things spiralled from there.
1: Within 6 months, I was completely out of my mind in a drug-induced psychosis, walking around the street, screaming, chasing cars, things like that.
0: The New South Wales government says recreational use is on the rise and it will introduce new restrictions on the sale of nitrous oxide. Ryan Park is the New South Wales Health Minister.
2: Under 18s will no longer be able to buy nitrous oxide. We'll also be restricting the availability of the product by prohibiting same-day delivery and supply, as well as restricting sales before 5 a.m. and after 10 p.m.
0: Jackie Cameron is an associate professor at the University of Wollongong and an expert in drug and alcohol use and mental health.
3: There was a kind of assumption that if you inhaled it and did things like hold your breath for longer or took as many Nangs as they would like to describe it, it was like a consecutive Nanginator where they would take lots and lots of the little ones in a row, you know, taking as many as you could. Sometimes people would have a loss of consciousness or fall over because they're basically depriving their brain of oxygen.
0: And because it's a dissociative drug, the short-term risk of harm is generally associated with falls, but it can also cause oxygen deprivation and frostbite. Jackie Cameron says Nangs are typically used with other substances like cannabis and alcohol. She supports the New South Wales government restricting sales, but says further education and awareness is needed.
3: There's younger and younger people using nitrous oxide, certainly school children, certainly people that experimenting. So we need to do more work in figuring out who's using it, how they're using it, how they're accessing, and then we can work on strategies and education tools to support and raise awareness. Because I think part of the issue is the fact that it's not illegal, the fact that people don't see it as a problem means that people don't recognise the potential for harm.
0: According to the National Drug and Alcohol Research Centre, there were 20 deaths involving nitrous oxide between 2000 and 2021. Long-term use can cause neurological damage and it can exacerbate pre-existing health issues, including mental health conditions. Amy Herbert is the Manager of Policy and Engagement at the Alcohol and Drug Foundation.
4: What we need to do is talk with people who are using nitrous oxide to understand how they're using it, what sorts of information they find compelling and how they'd like to receive that information.
0: There are also calls for further restrictions on the availability of nitrous oxide in Victoria. Nick Rees is the Lord Mayor of Melbourne.
5: In just 12 months, Melbourne has spent close to $200,000 cleaning up more than 6,600 dump canisters on our streets. But more than that, this is a major public health problem.
0: Nitrous oxide cannot be sold in Victoria if it's suspected for recreational use. The Victorian government is looking at further options to limit harm and has called on the Commonwealth for a coordinated national approach. The New South Wales restrictions will come into effect in November.
6: That's Bridget Fitzgerald there. Well, the miraculous rescue of another earthquake victim in Venezuela has given new hope to those still searching for loved ones there and shone a light on the effects via international rescue teams now helping with the response. But it's also overshadowed the Venezuelan government's own efforts to deal with the crisis, with the US-backed acting president Delcy Rodriguez facing growing criticism over the government's handling of last week's twin earthquakes. Nick Grimm reports.
7: Heavy earth-moving equipment joins the effort to sift through the piles of rubble that were once many of Venezuela's homes and buildings. Satellite images suggest close to 60,000 structures have been damaged or destroyed. On the ground, though, there's growing anger at the Venezuelan government's response. Local woman Paula Machado says the entire community where she grew up no longer exists.
8: Many people died waiting for rescue because we had no one to help us. Then when the units started to arrive, I saw teams from Mexico, Peru, the US and many dogs arrive too. They've done everything possible, but it was work that could not be done during the days that we completely lost.
7: Today, a win for rescuers, with a 43-year-old man pulled alive from the rubble after surviving more than a week inside the collapsed remains of the building where he worked as a security guard. Manny Sampang with the Los Angeles County Fire Department is a member of one of the international teams that worked on the operation. He's speaking here to the BBC.
9: So he was a security guard. He was located in his guard booth, which was a subterranean parking garage. What had occurred is the structure above him, which was a residential apartment complex, had collapsed directly above his booth.
7: It follows the rescue yesterday of a three-year-old boy found in another collapsed building, their survival beating the odds so many days after the quake hit. More than 2,000 people are now confirmed dead, but that number is expected to grow, with around 50,000 people still unaccounted for. There's now a stench of decomposing bodies in many affected areas, while temporary morgues fill with new arrivals with each passing day. Matt Hasdell is from Serve On, a UK-based charity providing international search and rescue support.
10: A lot of rescue teams like ourselves are getting a lot less and less tasks because they're moving into what's called the recovery phase. Unless they've got a really certain sign of life, they won't be going into that. And we're seeing heavy, heavy machinery going past me that I'm just looking out to the road. A lot of heavy kind of diggers and drills. Obviously very, very tough for families who've potentially not found their loved ones. Yeah, they could still be in there whilst they're doing that.
7: Thousands of Venezuelans are sleeping in crowded temporary shelters or on the streets without access to clean water or proper sanitary conditions. Volunteers are helping to feed those left homeless. This man says, on the first day, there were 1,500 people here. By the second day, that had risen to 2,500. Today, the number stands at approximately 5,000.
11: Sanitation facilities are often insufficient for the number of people that are now fostered in shelters.
7: Catalina Vargas Villamarin is country director for Care Colombia. She's currently in the Venezuelan city of La Guaira, one of the worst affected areas.
11: I will say that the most pressing needs are related to protections of children and adolescents. Among the most affected populations, you can find pregnant women, girls, adolescents, and also people with disabilities.
7: Meanwhile, criticism at home of the Venezuelan government is being echoed outside the country. Here, the Albanese government's pledge of $2 million in humanitarian aid has been welcomed by Venezuelan Australians who lobbied directly for the support. Mariana Massano helped lead the delegation to Canberra.
12: This is a strategy that is not only the devastating earthquakes, it's also the stronger country that was already experiencing one of the world's longest humanitarian and institutional crises after more than 27 years of authoritarian rule. So, yeah, I think it's up to us. Similar to what is going on in the country, many civilians doing the work the state should be doing.
6: Venezuelan-Australian Mariana Marcano ending that report from Nick Grimm. And the country's interim president, Delcy Rodriguez, has now spoken. She's defended the government's emergency response and says she'll work with the IMF and the World Bank to put together a $280 million reconstruction fund. Staying overseas, and Prince Harry says he's still planning to bring his wife Meghan and their two children to the UK next week for the first time in 4 years, if security arrangements can be worked out. His request for police protection was rejected, but he says he's exploring every available option. Europe Bureau Chief Mazoe Ford has more.
13: When Prince Harry fell out with his father and brother and lost a legal challenge last year for guaranteed security in the UK, his feelings were clear.
14: I can't see a world in which I would be bringing my wife and children back to the UK at this point.
13: Now he's hoping to bring Meghan, 7-year-old Archie and 4-year-old Lilibet over from the US next week. Royal commentator Afia Hagen.
15: This opportunity has arisen around the 1 year to the Invictus Games, and I think he's taken that as a sign that he should bring his family to the UK so they can try and perhaps build some bridges.
13: The Sussexes, who are no longer working royals, have been invited to stay on a secure royal estate. But the UK government won't pay for police protection everywhere else. Prince Harry fears there'll be a paparazzi race for photographs of the children's faces that he and Meghan have always shielded from public view.
15: Absolutely, there will be a frenzy to see them, to get those pictures out there. People will want to be the first people to print the pictures of Harry's children, of Princess Diana's grandchildren.
13: Speculation among the British media is growing by the day. Where the Sussexes will go, what they'll do, and above all, whether they'll meet with the King, Queen, Prince William and Princess Catherine.
16: But Prince Harry's visit to the UK...
17: Is there some thawing in the relationship between the King and his son?
18: Well, this would appear to be the case.
19: I would wish I would be able to tell you what is happening, because this has got...
13: Tabloid hate and online disinformation about Meghan is growing too.
3: There is all sorts of deep fake material out there, particularly on TikTok, but on other platforms.
13: Author Catherine Mayer says that for her latest book about royal women, Divide and Rule, she discovered a wide disinformation campaign about both Meghan and Princess Catherine.
3: What is happening there is not that these are people who are trying to attack those women specifically, but they're using the heat around them, the debate, their real fans pitted against each other, to destroy or undermine people's sense of what's true.
13: Royal commentator Afia Hagen again.
15: There has been really unnecessary, visceral hatred directed at Meghan. I hope that she just got the blinkers on and she doesn't let the relentless, and they will be relentless, headlines get to her.
13: A stressful visit before it even begins. This is Mazoe Ford in London, reporting for The World Today.
6: Well, finally today, snow bunnies will be happy to hear that snow is falling across the East Coast's ski fields after the worst start to the season since 1957. Alpine businesses had reported staff retention difficulties across June as the month recorded its warmest weather in almost six decades. Kimberly Price has the story.
20: Just 1 week ago, surrounded by puddles, Karen Forstrom's daily snow report from Perisher was grim.
21: I feel like we've paid really good money to come to a rock concert and we're waiting for the main event, which is the snow in a metaphoric sense, and the support act is really, really sh**.
20: But today, after a major snowstorm hit the New South Wales ski region, things are looking up.
22: It's like, giddy up, we're on. A nice big dump last night. I believe there's more in the forecast. So, and it's looking very white.
20: Across Perisher this morning, snow was being cleared from pathways and roads. An average of between 15 to 20 centimetres has accumulated on the higher slopes on both sides of the border. For Karen Forstrom, who owns a cafe at Smiggins Holes in the Perisher Ski Resort, the snow is a welcome relief.
22: We had a really nice start on the Joondalong weekend with a little bit of unexpected snow, and then we had some unseasonally warm weather and a lot of rain and kind of washed away a fair bit of our snowpack.
20: What does that do for business when the rain comes, when it's a bit warmer?
22: I'm kind of halts things, and unfortunately for all the seasonal staff, you know, generally they all have pretty reliable start dates. A lot of their start dates got pushed back, and my staff included.
20: In the Victorian Alps, snow is filling the fields. Marcus Warner is the president of the Brighton District Chamber of Commerce.
23: They've just recorded about 25 centimetres of fresh snow on the top of Hotham overnight, and it's still snowing up there at the moment. And we've just also recorded about 10 centimetres of snow on Mount Buffalo for the first time this season. So that's exciting.
20: He says businesses are adapting to cater for tourists when there's a delayed start to the snow season.
23: They've been doing mountain biking and they've been doing a whole heap of arts and crafts and other types of activities to keep the children entertained, along with bushwalking and other activities for the adults.
20: Operators usually expect the snow season to arrive with the June long weekend. But much like the rest of Australia, parts of the Alpine region have experienced the warmest June in 59 years. Many ski resorts adapted with artificial snow. But Reggae Ellis, the editor of snow forecasting site Mountain Watch, says that can also bring difficulties.
24: The big difference was this year was the warm temperatures, and you know, the snowmaking's been pretty sophisticated for the last 15 years. And this June, probably the least snowmaking hours in June since snowmaking was invented. So yeah, that was a bit of a worry, but now I think things are going to change.
20: The Bureau of Meteorology's Dean Naramore says snow bunnies should expect more snowfall this weekend.
25: Oh, we've probably got another 5 to 15, maybe 20 centimetres if we're lucky, to fall today and tonight into Saturday morning. So hopefully by the time we wake up Saturday morning, most of our resorts have seen around 20 to 40 centimetres of snow.
20: And Karen Forstrom believes it's going to be a great season ahead.
22: Oh, it's going to be on like Donkey Kong. It's looking really, really good out there.
6: Cafe owner Karen Forstrom in Perisher. Ending that report by Kimberly Price. And that's all from the World Today team for the week. The program's supervising producer is Matt Bamford. Associate producer is Barney Porter. And technical production by Dave Sargent, Ken White and Nick Drakoulis. I'm Andy Park. I hope you have a great weekend. Bye for now.

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0: 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ABC Tropical North.
2: Good afternoon, the great state of Queensland. How's your arvo going? We are counting down to the end of the working week. It's on the downhill slope at the moment. My name's Zach Mander, filling in for Kat Feeney over the next couple of weeks. We do have our party line before 2 o'clock. This is all the local community events happening this weekend, something that you might want to get out to. Plus, coming up next, we're talking to a camel racer. I think I knew in the back of my head somewhere that camel racing was a thing, but I've never been to one. I've definitely never spoken to a camel jockey, but that's all going to change in the next 10 minutes as a big carnival kicks off this weekend in outback Queensland. We're also doing our Madonna quiz. Madonna released a brand new album today. First time in almost 10 years at the age of 67. So we're asking you, we're putting to the test your Madonna knowledge. If you know what song this is, then give us a call on 1300 222 612.

is it? Give us a call, 1-300-222-612. I'll give you a sneaky little hint. The name was said about 12 times during that grab. Here's youth group Forever Young on 612 ABC Brisbane and 91.7 Gold Coast and across Queensland.

Harvey Young, 612 ABC Brisbane in Queensland. It's gone 1:35 on this sunny Friday afternoon. At least it's sunny where we are in Brisbane, but across Queensland, what's it doing? I just asked Google, is it raining anywhere in Queensland? Apparently, there's a chance of rain in Cairns, but besides that, pretty sunny. Maybe your reports are a little different, though. Is it raining where you are? Let me know. 0467 922612. I wondered if we had is there ever a day where it could just be sunny all across Queensland? It's a big state. What is it? Like over a thousand kilometres from one side to the other? Can it be sunny? I don't know. Hey, Madonna released new music today, the first time in close to a decade. We're doing our Madonna quiz on 1300 222 612. All you need to do is tell me what this song is.

0: John's give us a call from Emerald. What's the song, John?
1: Material Girl.
0: Correct. I mean, it said it a number of times during that grab, so it was a little easy, that one.
1: Very easy, actually.
0: Have you been a Madonna fan for long?
1: Mate, well, as I was saying, I've listened to her for quite some time, yes.
0: Was it a part of your childhood?
1: Part of my kids' childhood, I think.
0: What was Madonna like in her peak amongst the kids? Were they obsessed with her? Is it a little bit like Taylor Swift with the young kids today?
1: I think the hairdo's changed a little bit, yes.
0: Everyone was trying to be like Madonna.
1: Correct.
0: Hey, thanks so much for your call, John. You hang on the line and we'll get you something from our fabulously average prize cupboard. Let's get another Madonna song on, though. If you know this one, give us a call. 1-300-222-612. What is it?

0: this Madonna song, 1-300-222-612.
1: I'm Rob Kidd. On Breakfast next week, you'll hear local news, local weather and local stories. And of course, we'll keep you across all the big stories from across the country and around the world. 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
0: Coming up in the next 10 minutes, we're going to have a camelia join the show. A camel rider, a racer to be exact. There's a big racing carnival kicking off in Outback Queensland this weekend. Here's Paul McCartney, Ebony and Ivory.

0: McCartney, Ebony and Ivory on 612 ABC Brisbane and across Queensland for your Friday afternoon. Now, the Desert Champions Way Outback Camel Trail kicks off this weekend. The month-long trail transforms some of Queensland's most iconic outback towns into a rolling festival of camel racing, music, storytelling, legendary pubs, and bucket list adventures. This weekend sees camel racing hitting Junda. Last year's champion camelier, Emily Parrott, will be defending her title. Welcome to the show, Emily. You're the first camelier I've ever spoken to.
1: Oh, thank you.
0: I haven't ever come across camel racing, not personally, but it's been in your family for a long time, hasn't it?
1: Yeah. I've been doing it since I was a teenager and with my dad.
0: What's it like to ride camels? Is it different to riding horses?
1: Yeah, it's absolutely different. It's probably completely opposite. So I've been growing up riding horses as well. So it's quite the gear change going in between. You're leaning back on a horse and forward on the camels trying to get around their hump. So
0: yeah, that's a big change. And you don't have do you steer the same way as a horse?
1: When we're racing, we're not steering at all. So I'm going to go with no on that one.
0: What are you doing? Just hoping that the camel
1: just
0: runs in the right direction.
1: Yeah. So we lead them away from their buddies and then we let them go and they generally run back and hopefully they run with a bit of spirit and a bit of vroom. And yeah, you're just holding on. You're sort of more worried about holding on than where you're going. So we leave that up to the camel.
0: Tell me about the temperament of the camels. Are they pretty disciplined or do they have a mind of their own?
1: Definitely a mind of their own. However, they are a fairly intelligent creature that's misinterpreted quite a bit.
0: Okay.
1: The ones that have a little bit of extra spice, they're the ones you'll see on the race circuit as well, because a bit of spice means a bit of go normally.
0: And how fast do these camels go?
1: So they can get up to about 45 kilometres an hour. I have heard of a little bit quicker, but they're pretty legendary, them camels on the race circuit.
0: And can it be dangerous? Do people ever fall off?
1: It can be dangerous, but look, in all honesty, I've been riding horses and camels since I was about 4 years old. I've been more injured from someone running red light. Like, you don't worry about that. You just got to enjoy life and get on and do what you enjoy doing, because anything you do in life, crossing the street, anything you do is dangerous. So you don't worry about that. You just enjoy life and what tomorrow brings will be.
0: Can you tell us about this festival, the Desert Champions Way? Have you been involved for a long time?
1: Yeah, so this circuit's been going on for quite a while. I think Boulia had their 30th anniversary last year and this year will be Tara's 25th. Junda's only been going for 3 years, but they're doing a cracking job down here at Junda as well. So I've been on the circuit, I think it's about 16 years or something, on and off. We generally take turns with my dad, so my partner and I come out or he comes out. We have come together, but yeah, we take turns because we've got business to run as well.
0: And are you coming back to these same towns year after year? Do you see the festival getting bigger?
1: Yes, we are seeing the little towns change, and you do see where they the towns put in a fair bit of effort. The party is definitely bigger, and it definitely starts growing. We've seen that with Maree in the past. They've gone from 400 to about 900 people coming. That's down in South Australia. Junda start off with about 200. I think they'll get about 1,200 here this weekend. And that's not too bad for 3 years' work, but they do an amazing job here. So, yeah.
0: And how important are these festivals to these local communities? You mentioned getting 900 people out. That's huge to a small town, isn't it?
1: It is huge to a small town. So it's no one hears about these small towns. They're just sort of out of sight, out of mind. But this is where the real Australia is. This is where you meet real people having a go and just taking life as it comes, and nothing sort of too hard. Like, we've had a heap of rain here and we're sort of all been sloshing around in mud. This committee here has been working their butts off to get this track right so we can race tomorrow, so that the town can have a good time, so the tourists have somewhere to go, because they've been told there'll be something on, so they're making sure there's going to be something on. But they get a bully. Like, it's one of the biggest events of the year they've got there. They get about 5,000 caravanners, so that's a good little burst of income for the town, and their tourism gives them a little spurt of energy, and it's also a time for the locals to let their hair down and show them what they're made of, sort of thing.
0: We're talking to Camelia Emily Parrott, ahead of the Desert Champions Way. The camel races are kicking off in Junda over the weekend, but there's a whole heap of activities in outback towns over the next month. You mentioned Boulia there. That's in a few weeks' time. I've heard that called the Melbourne Cup of camel racing. Is that the big one you want to win?
1: It's the longest distance one, yeah. So it's definitely on everyone's bucket list to win. We've come second 2 years in a row. Dad beat us by a whisker last year.
0: Yeah.
1: With his camel. We've got his camel this year as well. It's definitely on the bucket list, but there's the smaller towns as well, like Junda is one we really enjoy. I can't wait for this weekend. But, yeah, that's a long-distance one. And, yeah, it's definitely takes a bit more energy and a bit more work. Like, you do have to be fit to win that one as well. So your hard work pays off in that one as well.
0: You mentioned the rain, Emily. I've heard that thanks to some of the rain, the outback is looking spectacular, though. Is it a sight to see?
1: It really is. I've got a phone full of pictures of tiny little flowers growing all over the place. As long as the mud doesn't bother you. But yeah, the colours in the sky, and then the reflection when you do have a bit of a puddle. It is really stunning out here. And that's why we come out. Like, winning these races and stuff. Like, you ask if I'm looking forward to winning it. I'm looking forward to the journey. I love seeing the outback out here. It's about the journey more than anything than the destination. All of those things are good too, but we come back, we keep coming back year after year because we love the community, we love the area, we love the atmosphere, and yeah, it's a beautiful, beautiful part of Australia.
0: Well, the Desert Champions Way Outback Camel Trail starts this weekend and continues over the next few weeks. Check out their website for all the details. Camelia Emily Parrott, thank you so much for joining us.
1: No worries, thank you.
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0: It's 6:12 ABC Brisbane and across Queensland. It is a 1:50 on a Friday, which means it's time for our party line. This is your chance to spruik your event happening this weekend and convince Queenslanders why we should go. It works very simply. All you need to do is call the operator on 1300 222 612, and we'll add you to the party line. You'll have a few minutes to spruik your wares. Tell us why we should come to your event, but be quick because the party line gets crowded and you never know when someone else is going to crash your call. Let's start with Sean, the producer of the Brisbane Gang Show. Sean, tell us about it.
4: Hey, Zach. Well, look, the Brisbane Gang Show is opening tonight. It is our 75th anniversary. We've got over 100 cast members on stage, and it is one of Queensland's favourite theatre traditions.
0: What is it, though, Sean? What's happening on stage?
4: It is. So it's a live variety musical that is produced by Scouts Queensland. So it's been performing for over 75 years here in Brisbane. And tonight we open our curtains for our 75th show. And even the governor is coming along to join in the celebration. So certainly if anybody wants tickets, they can jump onto our website, brisbanegangshow.com.au, or just jump onto Google, type in Brisbane Gang Show, or give our ticket line a call on 3077 6854.
0: Tonight's the opening night. Where is it, Sean?
4: Yeah, so it's being held at the Wavell Heights State High School Performing Arts Centre. So we've got shows tonight, two shows tomorrow, two shows Sunday, and then we've got a whole bunch of shows next week. Not an Origin night, of course, but every other night next week we've got shows. So, yeah, jump onto our website. It's got all the list of performances ready to go.
0: Thanks so much, Sean. You've been bumped off on our party line. your chance to spruik your event across Queensland this weekend. Peter Verhoeven joins us now, director of the Big Chill Out. Can you tell us about it, Peter?
5: Howdy. Yeah, the Big Chill Out is a Motown spectacular that celebrates the Big Chill soundtrack, which was one of the most successful soundtracks of all time. It revived Motown in the 80s. It led to advertisers, you know, using real songs in their jingles. And our show stars Judah Kelly, who won The Voice back in 2017. And he was in an Oscar-winning film this year called The Singers. So we're at Hotta tonight on the Gold Coast. It's almost sold out. A few good seats up on the balcony still available. And then tomorrow night we're at Redland Performing Arts Centre, so a little closer to Brisbane there. And then sort of the next month we'll be back in Twin Towns on the Gold Coast, and we're also coming to Noosa and Caloundra and Cairns. And so the show's been on the road since February, and it's absolutely killing it.
0: Peter, if people want tickets, where can they go?
5: The easiest is just to go bigchillout.com.au, and then you'll see all the different shows that we've got coming up.
0: Thank you so much for your call, Leanne Kelly, Galleries Coordinator of City of Moreton Bay. What do you have coming up, Leanne?
6: We have just launched our applications and now open for the Moreton Bay Youth Art Awards. So if you're a school-aged artist who's living in our city, in City of Moreton Bay, or attending school here, we are absolutely keen for your entries to show your creativity and skill and your unique perspectives of the world. So if you're a school-age artist, or you have a school-age artist, or you're the grandparent of a school-age artist, we really want you to tell everybody about this prize so you can enter.
0: What are the disciplines that people can enter in? Is it just painting, or is it photography, or a bit of everything?
6: It's a bit of everything. Definitely painting and photography. We love drawing. We love printmaking. We love digital art. We love new media art, sculpture, ceramics, even installation. You create it and we will love to see it.
0: Thank you so much for your call. Jenny Moon is the Associate Artistic Director of Voices of Bira Lee. Jenny, what do you have coming up?
7: Well, today we've just started a massive 3-day male voice festival for 400 guys singing from 10 to 80 years of age. And they'll be working for 2 days on rehearsals. And then on Sunday at QPAC in the concert hall at 3 p.m, we will present a fabulous concert. So it should be awesome.
0: What will they be performing?
7: They're all choirs. So we have some treble choirs, which are our younger boys, 10 to 14-year-olds. There'll be youth choirs, which are high school-aged changed voices. And then we've got an adult choir of adult community men, and they're singing everything from Toto to a beautiful Thomas Morley piece. And then there'll be the incredible mass finale of Pemulwuy, which is a piece written by Paul Jarman, and that's where all 400 voices will come together in just a mighty mass voice finale.
0: 400 voices!
7: 400 male voices, no less. So it'll take the roof off, I'm sure.
0: Yeah, that's more than
7: magic.
0: A choir, isn't it? That's a
7: it's
0: crowd.
7: A nation. No, it's awesome. So we've just started today. They've all arrived today and they're busily rehearsing. And they'll be presenting what they've been doing for the next 2 days. They'll present at QPAC. So it'll be incredible.
0: Where can people go to find out more information, Jenny?
7: You just go straight to the QPAC website and you look up Pemulwuy National Male Voice Finale, and it's 3 p.m. in the concert hall.
0: Thank you very much for your call. Anu Sharma joins us on our party line on 612 ABC Brisbane and across Queensland. All the events you need to know across Queensland this weekend. Anu, what do you have going on?
8: We have got the National Indian Film Festival of Australia, which is Australia's first and only national celebration of Indian cinema. And this year it's back as the world's biggest celebration of Indian cinema anywhere outside India. It's screening amazing films at Dendi in Brisbane and in Gold Coast.
0: Okay, where is it in those places?
8: In Southport Dendi and Dendi Kurapuru in Brisbane.
0: And how many films are being shown over the weekend?
8: So you've got 32 films in official selection on 15 different languages from India, all Australian premieres, including some restored classics. And we have amazing and some of the star Bollywood directors in conversation on Sunday as well.
0: Why should people come along? If they've never seen an Indian film before, can you spruik them for us?
8: Well, it's the stories. People have seen Bollywood, but if they want to peek in the Indian culture, chances are one out of their 4 or 5 neighbours in Australia will be from South Asia. And it's the best way to look at their culture, have a peek, and get some authentic, good storytelling from the world's oldest storytelling culture.
0: And if people want to find out more about how to get tickets and where they are, how can they do that?
8: You can jump onto the Dendy Cinemas website, and it's all there as NIFA, National Indian Film Festival of Australia.
0: Thank you so much for your call. This is our party line. All the events you need to get to over the weekend.
9: What number are you calling, please?
0: We're joined by Layla Josefowicz. Layla, welcome to the show.
9: Thank you. Thank you very much.
0: What do you have coming up?
9: Well, I am a violinist. And I am playing a recital program with my fabulous pianist, John Novacek, and we will be doing that at the Brisbane Powerhouse on Sunday afternoon.
0: And I hear that you've just touched down in Brisbane. Where have you come from?
9: I flew from New York. I live outside New York City, and John lives in Baltimore, and we've been playing together for 44, 45 years.
0: Wow. you've only got 2 days to get over the jet lag. I hope you're okay by Sunday. The show's called Fairy's Kiss. What can we expect?
9: Well, it's going to be a very entertaining program that will show you the capacity and the capabilities of the violin and piano combination in concert. It's extremely imaginative and full of life and very colorful and very animated, and I hope that people will really love it.
0: Have you been to Australia before, Layla?
9: I have. I've been in Sydney and Melbourne, but this is the first time I'm actually touring the whole country, so I'm really excited about that.
0: So you've just been in Brisbane for your first time for a matter of hours.
9: That's correct. Yes. I've walked some blocks around the hotel.
0: Okay, well, I hope you enjoy it. Layla Josefowicz, The Fairy's Kiss, playing at Brisbane Powerhouse on Sunday. I hope that you fill it out. Hey, our 1 o'clock news is coming up in just a minute. After one, karaoke, kicking off your weekend in style. We're going to be joined by Stephen Bell. Steve Bell, who's going to run us through some picks that he has. He thinks they are the perfect way to kick off the weekend. We'll find out what that theme is and enjoy those songs in just a moment.
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0: release, telling the court there was a risk the 34-year-old would flee the country or interfere with witnesses. But Mr. Pung's lawyer, Rowan King, said there was no evidence his client was involved in any syndicate that could smuggle him out, and that his client was in the area fishing. Co-accused Mr. Wang did not apply for bail. Both men are due to return to court in October.
1: Charges which followed an alleged dangerous driving incident south of Childers have been mentioned in the Bundaberg Magistrates Court. 26-year-old Shay Frank Charles Elliott is facing charges, including going armed so as to cause fear and dangerous operation of a vehicle. Police say they had responded to reports of a vehicle being driven dangerously on the Bruce Highway near Buxton late Wednesday morning. It's also alleged the driver pointed what appeared to be a firearm at several members of the public. The matter will return to the Bundaberg Magistrates Court on Monday. Authorities have detected another suspected case of the H5 bird flu, this time in metropolitan Perth. It follows the discovery of the first suspected case on the east coast in New South Wales, as Kaysen Ho reports.
2: Australia has had 5 confirmed cases of the deadly avian influenza since the first case was detected last month in Western Australia. The WA and New South Wales governments say 2 more suspected positive cases have been found, one at Mullaloo Beach near Perth and the first suspected positive case on the east coast at Bennetts Beach. Samples from both birds have been sent to the CSIRO for confirmation. All confirmed and suspected cases have been detected in migratory birds. Authorities say there has been no evidence of transmission to local wildlife or mass mortalities.
1: And there are no suspected or confirmed cases in Queensland. Overseas, a US government report has found the Secret Service missed over 100 radio calls about the gunman who attempted to assassinate President Donald Trump during his campaign for a second presidential term in 2024. The report from the Department of Homeland Security has found the agency was unaware of the transmissions because it failed to establish a joint communications room with local police. It shows the Secret Service only received 5 calls and 3 text messages about the gunman, Thomas Crooks, following the shooting, which grazed Mr. Trump's ear. South Africa's president is calling for an immediate ceasefire in parts of the Democratic Republic of Congo, where an Ebola outbreak has killed almost 450 people. The number of confirmed Ebola cases there has now risen to nearly 1,500. The World Health Organization has begun a trial of potential treatments for this particular strain of the disease, which has no cure. Cyril Ramaphosa says he hopes a vaccine will be developed soon.
3: We need a ceasefire in the area where Ebola has broken out, where there is still war that is raging. This is needed to allow the safe passage of humanitarian assistance and the medical supplies that need to be transported to those who are affected.
1: Back home, while it's been a warm winter's day in Queensland, there's snow finally falling in the mountains at Thredbo. A major snowstorm hit the New South Wales Alps last night. Mountain Watch Snow Report manager Reggae Ellis says more snow is forecast in the coming weeks.
4: A high pressure system is going to bring settled weather, but cold nights over the next week or so. So they'll have all guns blazing, you know, which is good. So the resorts will do everything they can to get more terrain open as soon as possible. And then the more good news, looks like another front with more snow.
1: To sport, Portugal is into the Soccer World Cup round of 16 after a 2-1 win over Croatia. The match was decided by a stoppage time goal from Gonzalo Ramos. Earlier, Spain defeated Austria 3-0, and at the moment, Switzerland leads Algeria 1-0. Queensland's weather, isolated showers in the northwest, central interior and the east coast, mostly sunny elsewhere. In the southeast, a mainly sunny afternoon with winds becoming lighter in the evening. Brisbane 11 to 23, the Gold Coast 10 to 22, the Sunshine Coast 12 to 22 and Ipswich 5 to 23 degrees.
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0: karaoke is the place to be. Karaoke.
1: Oh, welcome, Queensland, to karaoke. Cat's out today. My name's Zach Mander, filling in, but we do welcome Steve Bell to our studio, co-founder of the record store Sonic Sherpa. His music label is Coolin' by Sound. One of our favourite music insiders. Welcome, Steve Bell.
2: G'day, Zach. How you going?
1: Well, how's your day been?
2: It's been awesome, to be honest. It's a beautiful day out there.
1: Yeah, it's hard to have a bad one, isn't it?
2: Yeah.
1: When the sun comes out in the middle of winter. Best time of the year in Queensland, in my opinion. Can you tell us, we're going to get our coin flip on in a second where you and I go head-to-head with our song choices, and then the listeners get the chance to vote on the people's choice. Can you reveal, though, this week's theme?
2: Yeah, it's Lion. It's songs with Lion in the title. I've no idea where it came from. It's just from the dusty catalogue of lists I've got.
1: Yeah, and do you find that there's a surprising number of songs with Lion in the title? Was it hard to find this playlist?
2: Look, this one, no, not often. Most weeks, yes, that is the case. This one, not so much. I had to do a bit of panel beating to make this one work, but I like where we landed, so.
1: What are the two songs that I've put up for the people's choice this afternoon?
2: All right, we've got an Aussie classic, The Angels Take a Long Line, going head to head.
1: What's it going head to head with?
2: Travelling Wilburys, End of the Line.
1: Right. As long as you lend a hand. This one was my high school graduation song.
2: Oh, really?
1: And we sung it so badly at the graduation that the principal apologised to all the parents.
2: And did he apologise to the Wilburys?
1: I'm not sure. How many of the Wilburys are still around?
2: Three, I'm going to say. Yeah, okay. Three.
1: Well, which one do you... I think I want to take the Travelling Wilburys. Oh, is that okay?
2: I'm happy with the Angels. Totally cool.
1: Okay.
2: Yeah, yeah.
1: So we don't even need a coin flip. Producer Jay, thanks, you Jack. Can leave studio. Get your texts in 0467-922-612. What would you like for the people's pick?
2: Angels. You know you want it.
1: Do you want the Angels or the Travelling Wilburys? We'll get your people's pick on as the last song of the hour. But I'm looking forward to your other picks that you have, Steve, for songs with the word line in them. Well, let's kick it off with our first one. What's our first line song?
2: All right, we're starting with Jerry Rafferty, Right Down the Line.
1: What can you tell us about this one?
2: All right, well, it's from his second album, City to City, in 78. His first album had come out years before, but in between he was the front man and songwriter for Steeler's Wheel. Like, he co-wrote and sung Stuck in the Middle and all those hits, but that was a Scottish band. But they were sort of plagued with legal troubles and they split, and those legal troubles stayed with him. He couldn't put out another album for 3 years. He finally got to release City to City in 78. First single was Baker Street, which is a massive hit, and it was followed by this, which was a huge hit as well. And it's just a letter, not a letter, it's like a pain to his wife saying thanks so much for sticking around during the hard times, like, because they'd had this really tough stretch and she'd stayed by his side, and it's literally just a beautiful, heartfelt ode to his wife.
1: Well, let's kick off karaoke this afternoon on 612 ABC Brisbane and across Queensland. This is Steve Bell's first pick, Jerry Rafferty, Right Down the Line.

0: Jerry Rafferty, right down the line. It's our first of our line songs this afternoon on Karaoke. Songs to get you into the weekend with Steve Bell. All line themed. This one, our next one, is probably the one that first comes to mind, wouldn't you say?
1: Yeah, pretty much.
0: Was this the first one that you thought of?
1: Well, that's, you always know straight away when you think of a list that there's two or three that are just Monty's, and that, yeah, this was one of those. But
0: It's Toto, Hold the Line. Is this Toto's biggest song? Well, I guess Africa would be, wouldn't it?
1: Yeah, no, it's their first ever single. It came out in 78, and it was an immediate hit. It was top 10 all around the world, and it's still probably, I saw a ranking, and it had this at number two in the popularity stakes behind Africa and Roseanne is, you know, quite high up there as well.
0: Yeah.
1: But like they burst out of the blocks, but they had a heads up because they'd been session musicians, all of them. At the time they'd worked on albums and with Sonny and Cher, Steely Dan, Boss Gags, people like that, and they just had this epiphany of, why don't we do it? So they started the band, and they were all excellent musos, and they took root. But they kept doing the session musicianship as well. They ended up playing on stuff like, you know, Michael Jackson's Thriller and Springsteen. I saw this article, and it estimated that between them, the guys in Toto have played on albums that have sold 500 million copies.
0: Like, really?
1: Yeah. It's incredible, the list of stuff they've played on. And I interviewed Steve Lukather when they came out a few years ago for Falls Festival, and he was so down to earth, and he was just delighted that they were getting this second wind through the Weezer connection that they forged then at the time. And yeah,
0: what was the Weezer connection?
1: Well, Weezer did a cover of Africa, and then Toto did a cover.

0: cover of Hush Pipe by Weezer, and it really took off. But because it's so sort of left field, that connection, people really embraced it, and they got to a whole new audience. Yeah,
1: what's the sound in Hold the Line? Because they're kind of it's the keyboard kind of synth, isn't it?
0: Yeah, it's very of the time. I mean, they changed their sound a lot. They were influenced by all the things they'd played on. Like some songs are sort of proggy and there's jazzy, but this is just sort of pop, you know, pop rock from the late 70s, you know. It's very of the time.
1: Karaoke on 612 ABC Brisbane and Queensland. Here's Toto, Hold the Line.

0: That's Toto. Hold the line on 612 ABC Brisbane and Queensland. Karaoke for your Friday afternoon. We're joined by Steve Bell, our music insider. We are doing an hour of music all themed around line. The word line in the title. Some of the songs that's missed out, Steve. We've got Johnny Cash here. What can you tell us about this one?
1: Look, it's a classic song. It just didn't really feel my... I didn't feel the vibes for Friday afternoon.

0: Johnny Cash, Walk the Line.
1: What a legend.
0: You're right, though. It's not really a Friday vibe, is it?
1: I just didn't feel it. there's a Mexican restaurant in Turingo right near where I live, and it's shut now, sadly, Dos Amigos, but it had a menu framed on the wall signed by Johnny Cash and June Carter Cash.
0: Really?
1: Yeah, and I just imagine walking in there one day and seeing them sitting there eating nachos or something. It would have been the greatest day ever. I hear you singing in the
0: wire. Glen Campbell, what's this one?
1: Wichita Lyman is another country classic, but same deal. It's just not quite the Friday afternoon vibes of chasing, you know? Like,

0: And this one from Midnight Oil has missed out. When's this one from?
1: This is from Head Injuries, my favourite album of theirs. I could have put Stand in Line from that as well, but look, I've got my mandates about what I'm allowed to play and stuff.
0: This one misses out.
1: I love the Oil
0: some
1: so
0: bureaucracy,
1: much,
0: does it?
1: Look, that's fair enough. I get it. I'm just glad we get to play this a little bit.
0: Midnight Oil misses out, but what is the next song that made it onto our line list on karaoke?
1: All right, we're still in the late 70s. We're going with Steve Miller Band, Jet Airliner. I sort of cheated a little bit with that, but I love the story behind this song. It's from his 10th album, Book of Dreams, and it was a massive, massive hit. The San Francisco band, it's sort of halfway between him having a massive hit with The Joker in 73 and then Abracadabra in 82. He had this massive one. Now, the song was written by this blind folk singer called Paul Pena. He played Newport Folk Festival and everything, and his first album went fine, but he recorded his second album, New Train, and the head of his label, Albert Grossman, who managed Bob Dylan and Janis Joplin and people like that, he just said it was unmarketable and refused to put it out, and it sent this poor singer-songwriter destitute, basically. And Steve Miller knew the producer of the album, and he heard the album, and he really liked this song, Jet Airliner, so he tweaked it for his own band, recorded it, it became a huge hit, and it saved the songwriter. Like, the money from that put him off the streets and set him up for life. Like, it's just the most beautiful story. And he did it altruistically. He did it for that purpose, but then also made this massive song that was a huge hit for him as well. So win-win.
0: Steve Miller Band, Jet Airliner on 612 ABC Brisbane and across Queensland.

0: Steve Miliband, jet airliner, 612 ABC Brisbane and across Queensland. This is Karaoke, hour of music picked by our music industry insider, Steve Bell, to get you into your weekend. Steve's the co-founder of record store Sonic Sherpa, and you've got some in-stores over the weekend, Steve. Some big ones.
1: Yeah, a couple of good ones this weekend. We've got tomorrow from 2 p.m. we've got the first official gig by Dave McCormack's TRS-80, which is the new three-piece started by Dave McCormack from Custard, and these days, you know, obviously the voice of Bandit on Bluey. Mm. Yeah, and it's got Adele from the Go-Betweens in it and Nordo from He's a Scene Legend. And, yeah, they've got a brand new EP that's being released tomorrow, and they're playing their first ever show in the shop, which is crazy privilege for us. And, sorry, mate.
0: Oh, when is that?
1: 2 o'clock tomorrow on
0: Saturday.
1: Okay, cool.
0: Yeah. And can people just show up?
1: Yeah, it's free in all ages. You don't need to buy anything. But the EP will be there and shirts and stuff if you feel so inclined. And Dave will have a chat and sign them.
0: And you were just telling me also that Custard, Dave's kind of most famous band, you know, still going today, I think. They play shows occasionally, but from the 90s when it started, is having a moment in America thanks to Bluey.
1: Yeah, Dave told me, like, the streaming numbers are just through the roof over there in the States now. For decades, they'd really made very little impact. Well, I hadn't really tried that hard, too, to be taught. You know, they recorded a couple of things over there and toured. But now, yeah, just through the Bluey phenomenon, it's going through the roof, which is, I love that. I think it's amazing.
0: And what's on Sunday?
1: Sunday, we've got a Western Australian pop sensation, Gojo. Like, people probably remember him. He represented Australia at Eurovision 25. He did Milkshake Man. And he didn't win, but he nearly made the finals, and it went so well that this year they invited him back to be an interval act just as pure entertainment as part of Eurovision again. And he's just released his debut album, The Gojo Variety Show. Same deal, free in all ages, and you can meet him and get it signed and stuff. So
0: that's so cool. That's coming up at Sonic Sherpa this weekend. We are doing Karaoke.

0: and your people's choice. This is where we encourage you to get your votes in. You've had two choices this afternoon. The Angels, which Steve wants you to vote for. And this one, which I'm backing. The Travelling Wilburys, End of the Line. Who's in the Travelling Wilburys? There was Roy Orbison, Tom Petty. Was it Bob Dylan?
1: Bob Dylan, George Harrison, and Jeff Lynne from ELO.

0: 0467 922 612. Let's cross to the tally room. Jay, can you give us an update?
1: Zach, there are lots of lines all over my tally sheets, but I would say that we are currently approaching the end of the line.
0: Oh, is that a hint towards the travelling Wilburys, maybe?
1: I would say that these are not long lines.
0: Okay, it's close. I'd say that's what that... I'm trying to interpret some kind of cryptic clues there. Thanks, Jay. Let's get your next choice on, Steve Bell. This is karaoke, all themed around the word line.
2: All right. So we've got here at karaoke, we love our one-hit wonders, and this is one of the one-hit wonderest one-hit wonders. Rocky Burnett, Tied a Toe on the Line. He's a Memphis singer-songwriter. His dad was a 60s rockabilly star, Johnny Burnett. You know, he had his songs covered by, you know, the Beatles and Ringo Starr and all that sort of stuff. He was one of the pioneers. And, of course, his son Rocky got caught up in the 80s rockabilly revival. His debut, The Son of Rock and Roll, obviously leaned into his dad and everything. But this is just this song, his first single, Tied a Toe on the Line. It's one of the poppier ones. It's still got the, it's got that rockabilly tinge in there and stuff and a bit of soul, but this took off in Australia for some reason. It was a bit of a hit everywhere else, but in Australia it went to number one for 2 weeks. In between Split Ends, I Got You and The Vapors Turning Japanese, just to give you a bit of
0: context to the time. Yeah. It's strange when that happens. Why do you think that happens sometimes? Because I look up songs, from time to time to see where they are, and sometimes... Yeah, Australia was the only place, or, you know, it was where it was most successful.
2: Yeah, look, I haven't gone down the rabbit hole, but I'd hazard a guess that this got played on Countdown a lot, because that usually was the driver for Australia to adopt stuff early, like Blondie and what have you. And, yeah, without knowing exactly, I'd suggest that's probably what happened. Molly got behind it, and I remember the clip a lot. It's a pretty memorable clip.
0: Well, this is karaoke, songs for your Friday afternoon, all themed around the line on 612 ABC, Brisbane and Queensland. Rocky Burnett, Tired of Toeing the Line.

0: That's Rocky Burnett, Tired of Towing the Line on 612 ABC across Brisbane and Queensland. This is Karaoke. Songs for your Friday afternoon, picked by our music insider, Steve Bell. Let's go through a couple of these ones that have missed out around the theme of line. Steve, this one, I think we got a Dire Straits song.
1: Down the water. Shut up the car, goes and take you on the time. We're counting all the numbers down to the waterline.
0: Not quite good enough to make it.
2: Oh, it's just between it and Jerry. I tossed a coin. Make some tough choices in this gig. Friends, kisses in the dark.
0: One from ELO here.

0: do you like about this one, Steve?
1: Oh, look at you, they were great, but I've played that a couple of times and just try to share, spread the joy a bit.
0: And Huey Lewis and the News. Walking on a Thin Line.
1: It's not too bad. It's never been my favourite Huey song, so...
0: What is your favourite Huey song?
1: Jeez. Put me on the spot. I'm going to say Stuck on You.
0: Okay. Cool. Our next track for karaoke this afternoon is a Madonna one, Timely Today.
1: I think, just without being rude, I think we should fire up my song because I read Jay's... crossover as saying that you're killing me in the voting.
0: Okay, yeah, we can get a bit of a update on the voting. Text 0467 922 612 with your choice between two songs. Steve is picking The Angels. Take a long line. This will be the last song we play before 3 o'clock, or the one I'm representing. Traveling Wilburys, End of the Line. I feel like this would be an appropriate one to end the show out on.
1: Well, do you want me to talk about one of them and do a pitch on one or t'other?
0: Yeah.
1: Which one would you like? Do this one?
0: Well, you should do The Angels, because that's the song that you've been tasked with plugging.
1: All right. Well, this is from their 78 second album, Face to Face. It's an Oz Rock classic. Had the singles like this, After the Rain, Coming Down, album tracks like I Ain't the One and Marseille. But this... Take a Long Line, it was the first ever hit. Like, it was the song to finally put them on the map. You know, they'd had Am I Ever Gonna See Your Face Again off the first album. It flopped at the time. It sort of took off later. Coming Down flopped. Finally, they got some traction with this. It was a song written by Rick Brewster. They're an Adelaide band, but they lived in Sydney by this time. And he used to go down to King's Cross late at night and just people watch. Just look at... He was obsessed with the sort of seedy underbelly of Sydney. And he just would look at the people and it... He poured it all into this song about a sort of man being strung along by a femme fatale, and it took off. It finally, like, it was to the point where Albert's, their label, were taking the singles to radio on blank discs because the Angels had been hated on the early releases by radio, and they sort of tricked radio into thinking maybe it was Akadaka. they all said they loved it, and then they told them it's the Angels, so they sort of begrudgingly played it. But yeah, look, it took off, and soon after this they toured with Meatloaf and Bowie, and it pushed them into the stratosphere, and they became Oz Rock legends. Definitely worth a vote.
0: If you want to vote for the Angels, 0467 922 612. While we're here, Steve,
1: yeah.
0: Tell us about this one then.

0: Friday. This is from the Traveling Wilburys debut album, Volume 1 in 88. We went through the lineup. It's highly regarded as one of probably the biggest supergroup ever in the history, given the people involved. They all had great names, like Bob Dylan was Lucky Wilbury, you know, they had the... it just started, like... George Harrison was over in LA and he needed to make a B-side for this single he was putting out. So he went out with Jeff Lynne and Roy Orbison for dinner because he wanted Jeff Lynne to produce it. And so they invited Roy along because he was there at dinner. And they couldn't get a studio at short notice, so they rang up Bob Dylan to use his Malibu garage studio. And so he's in the band. And George Harrison had left his guitar last time at Tom Petty's house and he had to go and get his guitar. Mm. And Tom said, "Can I play?" And because Bob Dylan was there. And they're like, "Yeah, sure, you can come." And next thing you know, they're writing all these amazing songs. They gave copyright credit. They shared it between the band. But this is a George Harrison song. He wrote it entirely. Sadly... Roy Orbison passed away in between recording the album and then, you know, this coming out as a single. So there's that really beautiful, poignant film clip of them in the boxcar train and all singing. And then every time it's a Roy line, it goes to his black and white photo on a rocking chair. It's really sad, but poignant. And, yeah, this was a massive hit. You hear it a lot. I probably wouldn't vote for it.
1: I'd like you to, though. 0467 922 612. Bob stands out to me as the one from left field in them, the one that wouldn't want to play in a super group. That's the most surprising one to me. Is it to you as well?
0: He marches to the beat of his own drum. This is literally just before he embarked on the endless tour that he's been on ever since. So they got him right at the right time. But nah, he would collaborate with people that he respected and that. Like, he's a cool cat, Bob, in his own weird way.
1: Let's get back to the songs we're playing out in our line songs for karaoke this afternoon with Steve Bell on 612 ABC Brisbane and across Queensland. Madonna released a brand new album today, first time since I think 20-something. It's almost 10 years, I think, since she's had an album. What's this track we're going to play today?
0: Borderline. I was listening to you talking earlier on and I was thinking, this is fortuitous. I can pretend that I lined this up on purpose. Well, of course I didn't. But this is Madonna right at the further end of the spectrum, right at the beginning from her debut self-titled album in 83. She released Burning Up, Holiday, Lucky Star, then Borderline, the one we're about to hear. It was the second song in the album too, so it was front and center when she announced herself to the world. The producer, Reggie Lucas, he bought two of the songs, including this one. Madonna wrote most of the songs on her first album, but no, this one was Reggie. But yeah, it's just a plea to a lover who's not carrying his weight in the relationship, you know, borderline meaning she's reaching the end of her tether. And yeah, it's a catchy song. You know, I can see why she became the star she is.
1: And what was the peak Madonna like? I was too young to be around then. Can you explain it to me?
0: I remember, I had this on tape, and then the second album, Like a Virgin, was even bigger again. And then she transcended even pop stars, you know, soon she was in films and everything, you know, all over. And she became just more, like a celebrity figure rather than just a musician. And, you know, by the 90s, she was massive and she's just carried it through. It's a pretty remarkable career, really. I know Kat's very excited. Kat's a big fan.
1: Excited for the new album.
0: Yeah.
1: Yeah, okay. Well, that came out today. I think it's Confessions Volume 2 from Memory. It's a follow-on from a 2005 album. But this is Madonna Borderline on 612 ABC Brisbane and Queensland.

0: Madonna, Borderline for our line songs in karaoke for your Friday afternoon. An hour of music picked by our music industry insider, Steve Bell. Steve, let's go through a couple of the songs that didn't make it here. I think Bachman Turner Overdrive. I've never heard this. What's this one?
1: Oh, it's just one of their singers. It's a good one. I gave it a chance, but it just didn't get the vibe for me again.
0: Thin line between love and hate.
1: No, that's,
0: sorry. Yeah, we jumped it.
1: Yeah, you jumped
0: here
1: a bit.
0: Yeah. this is the Persuaders, is it? 5 o'clock
1: in the morning. Yeah, and Pretenders did a great version of this as well, but this is the original soul classic one.
0: All right. I think my list here is a bit out of whack, so I think our next one is Draw the Line. Is it Aerosmith?
1: Yeah.
0: Let's have a listen.

0: I've got somewhere along the line here, Steve, but I don't have that anywhere listed on my list. Is that one of the ones you had in your cuts?
1: Nah, that's all good. We're good to go, I reckon. We'll move on.
0: Okay. What's the next line song we have karaoke?
1: The final one from the normal playlist. We've got Silverchair, Straight Lines. We're jumping forward a couple of decades now. It's from their fifth and sadly final album, Young Modern, 2007. This was the lead single. It debuted at number one. It was the first number one since Freak a decade earlier, which was so good that they went out on a high. It really shows the evolution. When you listen to this song, if you hold it up against Freak or even earlier, like Tomorrow and those songs, it sounds like a different band.
0: It certainly does. It's a lot kind of poppier, do you think?
1: Oh, 100%. But there's sort of a maturity to it too. Daniel Johns co-wrote this one with Julian Hamilton from the Presets, who were riding high at the time. This was exactly the same era when My People and songs like that were huge, you know, so he was pretty zeitgeist. But yeah, look, it's quite sophisticated. It's a song about personal struggles and, you know, moving forward to survive and, you know, routine, how routine can help and things like that. It's got pretty serious sort of themes to it because, you know, Daniel Johns, obviously, as we know, is sort of struggling personally with fame and all that sort of stuff. But yeah, I just love the fact that he got to have this one last massive hit. It won two Arias, best single, highest selling single, and go out in his own terms on a massive high because that band deserved it.
0: Silverchair, Straight Lines on 612 ABC Brisbane in Queensland.

We're doing karaoke, an hour of music picked by co-founder of the record store Sonic Sherpa, Steve Bell. And we've also been asking you to vote for the final song, The People's Choice.

0: Reese has been out of the Angels and the Travelling Wilburys. Let's cross to our tally room. Jay, what's the final result?
1: Oh, it was down to the line, but at the last moment, a deliverance from heaven. It's the Angels.
0: Oh, Steve, your big pick.
2: What players, Zach?
0: Well done. I actually, while you were doing your speech about the Angels and why everyone should vote, I thought this should be it. So take a long line, the Angels on 612 ABC Brisbane and Queensland.
2: Have a great weekend, everyone.
0: Friday afternoon.

0: another Friday afternoon with you. Wouldn't want to spend it any other way. Our first Friday drive for July in 2026. And today on the program, of course, all the things that you'd expect of a Friday drive show. Zaino will be with us to preview the Socceroos big game, the Football World Cup in the early hours of tomorrow morning. There's some other big football games as well to be played, including the Wallabies taking on Ireland. So much to talk to Zaino about. It's coming up a little later. School holidays are into their, well, nearly the end of the first week. And as the term was ending, there was a pretty special event for one student in Townsville that you're going to hear about today on Drive. We're going to learn about the art of sand art. And I'm not talking about making sand castles, though they are very impressive, some of them. You're going to meet an artist who uses feet and connection to the land to create whole body art installations from sand. And the curse of Sylvester Stallone. We're going to dive right into the world of sporting superstitions as World Cup fans in Philadelphia heed a warning not to dress up a statue of Rocky Balboa in their team jersey or fate might have its way with them. So there's some good things to come your way today on Drive. 1300 801 222. Here to entertain and inform you throughout the afternoon. And Fish Talk, of course, casts off after 5 o'clock. I think Awesome's in the talkback tinny with me today in the wonky hole. He might have come across Cape York to Cairns to be part of Fish Talk in the studio. So there'll be a lot of fun to be had after 5. But plenty of good stuff coming before then. And the news coming up now. It's 3 o'clock.
1: Good afternoon, ABC News with Sue Fitzpatrick. Former Queensland Nationals leader Lawrence Springborg has hosed down speculation he'll be the state's next governor. Some media had reported he'd been offered the role, with current governor Jeanette Young's term due to expire later this year. Mr Springborg has told the ABC he's focused on his mayoral responsibilities.
2: It's not something that I'm seeking. It's not something that I've asked for, and it's certainly not something that I've been offered. I have one position in public office, and that's the mayor of the Gundawin.

0: high for bail. Both men are due to return to court in October. The Federal Agriculture Minister, Julie Collins, says there's no evidence of mass infections of birds with the H5 strain of bird flu. Authorities in New South Wales have confirmed they're investigating a suspected positive case of H5 bird flu detected in a sick giant petrel at Hawk's Nest, north of Newcastle. Another suspected case has been identified in a giant petrel north of Perth. Five cases have previously been confirmed in WA and South Australia. Ms Collins says the latest cases are not unexpected.
1: But I do want to reiterate that at this point in time, they're single migratory birds and we have no evidence of any mass mortalities in any other birds or animals in Australia at this point in time.
0: And there are no known cases of the H5 bird flu in Queensland. Overseas, Venezuela's acting president is continuing to defend the government's response to last week's massive earthquakes. Locals say the government took too long to respond and left civilians alone to shoulder most of the immediate rescue effort. The death toll from the twin quakes has now risen to almost 2,600. Delcy Rodriguez claims the media influenced Venezuelans to create chaos in the hard-hit city of La Guaira.
2: The following day, the state was militarized precisely to restrict access and allow search and rescue specialists to carry out their work. The first media narrative concocted was everyone should go down to La Guaira to cause chaos.
0: Police in New York say a man has died after setting himself on fire near the United Nations headquarters. Activists have identified him as Tibetan Logba Rinzeng, who had launched a live appeal for Tibetan independence and unity. It follows China's introduction of a new ethnic unity law, which gives Beijing the legal basis to take action against people outside its borders. US pop star Taylor Swift and NFL player Travis Kelce are reportedly tying the knot this weekend with a two-day wedding planned in New York. There are even reports that the celebrations are getting underway at Madison Square Garden, where 1,000 people are expected to attend the festivities. University of Southern Queensland pop culture expert Jess Carneal says despite the public attention on the wedding, the couple have tried to limit the spectacle around their nuptials.
3: It is interesting to hear the comparison, the idea of this is America's royal wedding, and it kind of is, the pop star and the football player. It's you know, the movie rights itself. But I think what differs between this and an actual royal wedding is they're trying to avoid the public spectacle to some extent.
0: To sport now, the best friend of former West Coast Eagles star Adam Hunter has written an open letter to the AFL Commission, claiming it's failing to protect footballers from the degenerative brain disease, CTE. Hunter, who was suffering from CTE when he died last year, was at the centre of a Four Corners investigation that revealed 33 Australian rules players have now been diagnosed with the disease. The AFL says that player health and safety is the code's highest priority. Queensland's weather, isolated showers in the northwest, central interior and the east coast. In the southeast, a mainly sunny afternoon with winds becoming lighter this evening. Brisbane 11 to 23, the Gold Coast 10 to 22, the Sunshine Coast 12 to 22 degrees.
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6: This is Drive on your Friday, the 3rd of July, 2026. Welcome aboard. Good to have you for the afternoon. I promise it won't be boring. Today, the curse of Sylvester Stallone as we dive deep into the world of sporting superstitions. And you'll hear why World Cup fans in Philadelphia might do well to heed a warning not to dress up the statue of Rocky Balboa in their nation's jersey. Or they may fate's fury, which... you don't want when you're at the Football World Cup. Speaking of Australia, into the round of 32, and they take on Egypt in the early hours of tomorrow morning. I think it's a 4 o'clock kickoff. So Zane will be with us to share some promising news for the Socceroos leading into that clash. There's a big in for the Socceroos. Making art out of sand is something that humans have done since time immemorial. Well, I can't say conclusively, but I presume since the first person could pick up a stick and sketch something in the sand, they probably have. You're going to meet someone, though, that takes sand art well beyond sand castles, actually using their entire body to create quite distinctive art installations. Just a few things.

0: Coming your way, 1300 801 222, the number to call. Should you want to be part of the program, share anything with me. And 0487 993 222. Let's get this show on the road, shall we? Well, you don't get a say in it, really. The show's going on the road.
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0: Kind of wood and wildflowers, and this is your ABC Radio Drive program. Be part of it. 1300 801 222. Now, well, I haven't actually got a talkback topic today, which is rare. Usually, I've got something in mind that I want to ask you about. Have any of you got any questions you reckon we should be throwing at the audience? Something you'd like to hear your fellow listeners' perspective on, or any good yarns? But you need to be the starter for it. So that's the task I'm setting you. Come up with a good story or predicament from your own life and then share it with us and then ask others if they've ever experienced anything similar or completely different. Now, that's what I'm normally doing with talkbacks. So I'm lifting the veil there, trying to come up with interesting stories or things I've found in the news and seeing what your perspective is on it. But I haven't had the chance to do it because today has just been one of those days. So either we talk about nothing or you help me find a talkback topic. I'm turning it over to you. You're our pseudo-drive producer this afternoon. What would be a good talkback question for the audience? 1300 801 222, or you can text 0487 993 222. Now, this is either the laziest piece of radio in recorded human history or genius, and that all depends on whether any of you pick up on the scent.
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0: you stay in the know. ABC Tropical North.
1: World Cup fans in Philadelphia have been issued an urgent warning not to dress an iconic statue of Rocky Balboa in their team colours or face the curse of Sylvester Stallone. It turns out, first Ecuadorian draped the 2-ton bronze statue of the fictional boxer in their jersey, the Ecuadorian fans, before their group opener against the Ivory Coast, but they lost that match. Prior to the World Cup, NFL fans have long believed that that act would jinx their team. As happened back in 2018, when the New England Patriots supporters put a Tom Brady jersey on the Rocky statue, their team lost the Super Bowl. But that is by no means the beginning and end when it comes to sporting superstitions. Jackie Lauder is a sports psychologist who works with elite athletes in private practice, as well as with the Collingwood Football Club, the Melbourne Storm and Tennis Australia. And she's here to talk superstition, curses and mind games on the sporting field. Jackie, thanks for joining us this afternoon.
2: No problem. Thanks for having me.
1: Now, on the sliding scale of ridiculous sporting superstitions, where does Rocky Balboa's jersey hoodoo rate?
2: Yeah, that rates pretty high, I would say. It's amazing what we'll believe when you get enough groundswell and there's enough people buying into it. It creates momentum and then people start to believe it.
1: Well, there's evidently power in superstitions, right? Because players, teams, fans have superstitions. Why do they exist in sport?
2: Yeah, so I think it's a really big distinction between routines, which help prepare somebody and get them ready, and a superstition. The routines you really have control over, we know the exact benefit, and they're grounded in a lot more science. With a superstition, it gives you the illusion of having some level of control. So basically, if we're going into a stress situation and we really want the outcome to be the way we want it and we don't actually have any control over it, then a superstition will help you create that illusion of control, like lucky socks, lucky jocks. And what it actually does is the person feels like it then tips the odds in their favour. And what that does is that then reduces their feeling of anxiety and stress around the situation that's happening.
1: There's been stories throughout sporting history of, you know, people being sent to run errands at the last second because someone's forgot their underpants and they've had to dash across the city to get them because that player is not going to be able to perform if they don't have them. So having these things, you know, people might feel like they give them an advantage or an edge, or they're their lucky undies or socks. But if you don't have them, what does that do to your psychology?
2: Yeah, so, I mean, if someone has a superstition, I'm fine for them to have that. So let's say they do have lucky socks. But what I would say is understand all that's doing is it's giving them a positive reminder of a performance they've had where they wore those socks before. So they've associated something happy and good. So it makes them go into the part of their brain that makes them feel motivated. But what I would always get them to do is in events that don't matter so much, so it might be just a weekly game of whatever their sport is, don't wear the socks. Just to show that you feel better when you wear them, but they actually have no bearing on the performance. If you don't do that, then you get to the big performances. You've now created a level of stress that is just not helpful, and now we need to go and get the socks to calm you down.
1: It's almost like the toddler that forgets their binky, you know, and you've left it at daycare. There's 1 minute before the daycare closes, you realise, and you dash across town to get it because it's going to be a nightmare if they don't have it. That same thing is playing out with elite sports people.
2: Yeah, so I think what it does too is, like I said, it generally starts where they've had something positive happen while they're wearing the socks, the jocks, whatever it is. And then when they wear them the next time and they also win or they have a good performance, it basically creates a confirmation bias. And what that confirmation bias is that they rationalise to themselves, well, I wore the socks last time, I've worn them this time, so it must be those. Otherwise, if it doesn't happen that way, then they'll have to find a different excuse. Like, well, I wore the socks. Oh, but the ref made a bad call or the ball bounced the wrong way. It's not the socks. So it's a bit of a self-fulfilling prophecy as well. If they think they can't win with it, it will change their performance because they're fully bought in. If they feel really good, and I've got this luck with me, then they'll probably take risks that they wouldn't normally take and maybe be really proactive in the performance. So, yeah, lots of them do it, but if it's elite athletes, I would always say to them, we're going to do some performances without it, so you don't rely on it.
1: You're hearing here from Jackie Lauder, a sports psychologist who works with elite athletes in private practice and has worked with the Collingwood Football Club in the AFL, the Melbourne Storm in the NRL, and Tennis Australia, and we're talking superstitions, curses, mind games. Curses is something else entirely. And do you even come across that at all in your work with athletes, that they feel like, you know, at this track I can never perform, or, you know, I don't run well on a Thursday, or is that superstition territory? Have you ever come across someone that genuinely felt like their team was cursed? You know, we can never win against this team. No matter what we do, we always suffer, you know, the fate of the gods.
2: Yeah, not really. Like, they certainly can associate and say we always seem to struggle against this team, but they don't. When you get to the higher levels, we focus so much on what we can control and recognise there's a whole lot of elements that we can't. So because we've put that work in, we don't really tend to deal with curses so much, but we definitely can identify patterns that may be occurring that we need to get better at solving.
1: If you've just joined us, we're talking with Jackie Lauder it's a funny story that's come out of the Football World Cup. Football fans in Philadelphia are being urged not to put drape their nation's jersey on the Rocky Balboa statue after it spectacularly backfired for the Ecuadorian fans who draped the 2-ton bronze statue in Philadelphia in their jersey before the group opener against the Ivory Coast, only to lose the match. Now, the fact that anyone's drawn the conclusion that because the fans of the side put a jersey on a bronze statue that the whole team was doomed to failure is hilarious. But fans engage in this type of behaviour as well, Jackie, and you don't work explicitly with fans, but sports psychologists, can you understand the psychology of fans who have their superstitions that if I don't sit on this seat of the couch, or if I don't drink my beer out of that beer coaster, stubby holder, my team's going to lose tonight?
2: Yeah, that's just a matter of them, because they don't actually have any control over the team because they're not involved with them other than supporting them. That really just comes from their own anxiety, from a lack of control. So if they need to do those things to calm themselves down, that's all good and well. But I would always explain to them and say, you know, it actually has absolutely no bearing, but if it does make you feel better, then by all means do it, as long as you recognise that there's really nothing in this.
1: You talked about socks and jocks. In all your practice, have there been other quite unusual things that athletes thought gave them a secret power?
2: Yeah, I've certainly had people who have had to eat certain things, have had to like an OCD behaviour, they've got to turn lights on and off, they've got to get dressed in certain order. Of things, drive a certain way, drive at a certain speed, play a certain song on the radio, speak to somebody that they spoke to last time before a good performance. So there's definitely lots of things like that.
1: So the minute they lose wearing the lucky socks, are they no longer lucky, or do you see athletes still holding on? Like, it's almost like a, you know, that their mind, their psychology won't allow them to accept that the lucky socks weren't lucky. Or do they lose their power the first time you lose and then you never hear about the lucky socks again?
2: Yeah, well, sometimes it can be that. But if it's something that they've held on to for a long time, then one performance won't put them off it. But what it will do is it opens up the opportunity to then have the discussion to say, just reminding you, like, I know these make you feel better, I'm happy for you to wear them, but let's understand they're clearly not lucky, because if I throw those socks, put those socks in a pair of shoes and there's no feet in them, the socks are doing nothing. So let's understand that they're not lucky.
1: So this all starts out in childhood, I presume, Jackie, and the very vast majority of people listening to this are not elite athletes, but they might have children that are showing some of these behaviours already. So what would you say to parents that might have kids that feel like they've got their lucky charm and you know, they're wondering, well, come on, like, seriously, how do I deal with this as a parent?
2: Look, I think you can have a fun discussion around, okay, if you feel better with those socks, but also just put in a little bit of rationale in there and just say, you know, it's your skills that actually did it. It's a team skills. The fact that you worked as a team, put all the other really positive behaviours that well outweigh a piece of clothing or one particular thing, so that they can see that. And if it's becoming ridiculous, I think one week you have to not have those socks available. and then they just have to get on with it, and then they can see from there.
1: Been hearing here from Jackie Lauder. She's a sports psychologist with Perform Sports Medicine. Thank you so much, Jackie, for engaging us in what's just been an obscure conversation. Well, that's what we're
2: no
1: all about,
2: problem.
1: Just going out into the weeds on this stuff. And I'm so happy that you engaged us on this. So it's fun.
2: All good.
1: All right. There's Jackie Lauder.
2: Enjoy your
1: with
2: weekend.
1: Us. Thank you.
2: Bye.
1: Yeah, that's Jackie Lauder, sports psychologist. All right. Well, we're talking about sport here, but I mean, it's not only sport in which some of us feel like we have charms in our life or things that give us luck or that we perform better or things just go better, generally speaking, if this or that thing in our life is with us. So have any of you got any charms or have you known anyone that had a lucky charm and what was it? That's what I want to know today. 1-300-801-222. If you've got a lucky charm or if you've known anyone that had a lucky charm, be they a sporting type or not.

It's Sheryl Crow. Soak up the sun. It's 25 minutes past three. This is Drive. Anyone out there ever had a lucky charm of some description or another, be it for sport or for any other purpose in your life? Have you found that if you've got something on you, but you can fill in the dot, dot, dot, you just seem to do better? You know, life just goes better, or you have better luck, or you perform better at work, or you do better in sport. Juliet Mount Garnet says, I have plenty of charms in my car, in my house, etc. I believe in them, but you haven't said what they are, Julie, please. Mike in Rocky says, how do we get ourselves a Rocky Balboa doll and an Egypt jersey? that would be a very, very funny encounter. And Pam says, maybe the sports people can store their old lucky socks in their sports bags, and this way they're always with them and people aren't having to run across town to get them for them. Well, that would just be far too practical and sensible, wouldn't it, Pam? Jay via the text says, Adam, or Steve-o, I bought my first house in 1988. It was a

0: three-bedroom brick house cost me $48,000. My parents built a three-bedroom brick house with a pool in 1971. That was $3,000. Look at us today, says Jay. Where are we heading? So what does a three-bedroom brick home cost you today, Jay? Because if we go from $3,000 in 1971, and that had a pool with it, to the home you bought in 88, so by 1988, a three-bedroom home cost you $48,000. I guess it depends on which market we're talking about today, but what would the average three-bedroom brick home in regional Queensland go for at the moment? It would maybe be 10 times what you paid. Well, maybe that might be an understatement, depending on where it is. It could be much more than that. But, yeah, going up significantly, property prices through the generations.
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0: The Queensland Music Trails have officially set a foot along the coast, and yesterday at Airlie Beach they kicked off the Reef Trail, which continues over the weekend. Leon Namai is an Indigenous artist who shares his connection to land, sea and culture through a full-body art experience, carving sand with his feet. And Leon is going to be opening the Between the Tides event this Saturday with a sand art installation and some storytelling. But before he does, he's with us on Regional Drive this afternoon. Leon, thanks for joining us. We got you there now, Leon. Thanks for joining us on Regional Drive. Great to have you with us. So, we've seen some images of your work online, and they're quite incredible, really. For listeners who may not have seen your art installations previously, what can they expect if they're in Airlie Beach tomorrow?
3: So, expect to see large-scale design, intricate designs in the sand that I make with my feet. Depending on the hardness of the sand or the softness of the sand, I can use, you know, a stick or something like that as well to assist me to put the design on the sand.
0: Tell us about the types of things you can create with sand and your feet, Leon.
3: So what it involves is, you know, I dig my feet into the sand and I make tracks by shuffling my feet into the sand to make the imprint of the engraving in the sand. I put stories of creation, stories of knowledge of Indigenous culture and traditions, and a lot of symbols that are represented in Aboriginal culture and around the world, as well as Zodiac.
0: It looks incredible. Like some of these are very, very big scale. So across what size can your canvas be, Leon? What's some of the bigger works you've done?
3: I think I've done one about 100 metres long, and it just depends on the tide and the times when I get down to the beach, whether I can do like a very large scale, because I'll need at least 3 hours for some of them to complete the coverage of the sand and the area.
0: Yeah, so you're doing this with your feet, which is a different way to create a piece of art that stretches so far. When did you first start experimenting with this?
3: I think it was around about 2019 is when I first got a drone, and I seen another brother down south near Torquay. He goes by Salty One here. He does similar works, and you know, I'm an artist cruising around, walking around the country, journeying, and thought, you know, I'd give it a go because I'm an artist as well. And I was just doing it as a hobby wherever I went and on different locations and beaches. And it wasn't until I gave up mining job and development work and stepped into my passion, into what I love doing. And that's one of the mediums that you see here today that I go along with, as well as other mediums like painting, screen printing, ceramics and all this other sort of stuff, carving of artifacts.
0: Leon, your art is different to a lot of art in that most art people are hoping when they create it that it will, you know, continue telling the story for a long time. With your art, once the tide comes up, does it all disappear?
3: Yes. So the tide washes it away, and that's the essence of it, you know. It's only there for a short time. For people who want to come see the work and hear the message.

0: message. They got to come in between those times or arrive at the location in between those times. Otherwise, you won't see it unless I, made footage with my drone, and put it on my socials.
1: Hearing here from Leon Namai, and he is an artist who's quite incredible designs that can stretch 100 meters or more along the beach, sand art that he creates with his feet. And he'll be doing that with a Between the Tides event this Saturday at Airlie Beach. So tomorrow as part of the Queensland Music Trails Reef Trail. And music actually is integral, as I understand it, to you coming up with your designs. Leon, how do you draw inspiration from music?
0: So I like to create music myself. I play guitar and sing. I'm in the making of my original songs. But the music, it moves me. Oh, music is everything. It's frequency, it's energy, and it's vibration. So when I hear the music, I can tune into my ancestors and my spiritual ancestors of the land as well, and tune into every breeze, wind, sky, and stars. So yeah, I find that music is everything. It keeps me going in good times and bad times, and it lifts up somebody out of places and soothes the soul. So,
1: So, yeah, I mean, it's been quite the career change for you, Leon. You talked about working in the mines,
0: yes.
1: and then making a decision. Was there a moment for you where you just thought, "That's it, I'm giving this a go"? Like, was it, or did it come about over a long period of time that you kind of transitioned from mining into art?
0: Yeah, over a period of working in the mining area and going around and round in circles monotonously, and then destroying Mother Nature, which is against, us as a people, I didn't find it right that I was in them position. But at those times, I had family, growing up and going through that sort of period in my life, and I just decided that every time I was sitting there getting loaded by the big trucks or the diggers, I'd draw pictures on my helmet, on the time books, and all that sort of stuff. And I looked at that and I said, "What am I doing? This is what I love. I could roam freely around this country and create and design and tell stories and educate and create this sort of work so that people can see and learn."
1: Well, I think the consensus would be that you would earn more money in mining than you would as an artist in regional Queensland, Leon. But do you feel richer, for want of a better term, now than you did when you were earning mining money?
0: Yes, like my cup was never full doing that work. Now I'm content walking around doing what I love doing, and that's where I find my happy place, and I'm free. I feel free, like I'm not locked down to go in and be a number somewhere and do work here and there. I can be me, be a First Nations of this continent, and practice my culture and tradition and keep it going through my music and through the way of life.
1: Been hearing from Leon Namai and hearing about Leon's sand art, which you actually can find online through Leon's social media channels or at the Queensland Music Trails website. But for people that want to see you doing this live tomorrow, Leon, they're going to need to be there at the right time. So, when do you
0: Yes.
1: start and when do you finish a project like this one?
0: So it's looking like it's going to be a high tide this afternoon, so it's going to be low coming up in the morning or during the day, and so I'm looking getting there at around about 1 o'clock and starting, and then putting in at least 2 to 3 hours before the welcome to country ceremony and smoking happens at around about 4 or 4:30.
1: Oh, can't wait to see what you create tomorrow, Leon. Thank you so much for
0: Yes.
1: sharing a little bit about the process and the inspiration behind it with us this afternoon.
0: No worries. Thank you very much for having me.
1: It's Leon Namai with us on ABC Radio Queensland.
2: Hi, I'm I'm Dave Perkins, perhaps known to you as Perko, from Saturday Breakfast. I'll get your weekend underway with the latest news, sport, weather, and what's on right across the region. 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
1: North. Any of you have a lucky charm, something you genuinely believe?

If it brings you good fortune, or if you don't have it, you get the opposite. I want to hear about it. 1300 801 222. Gary says at Mission Beach, Queensland's State of Origin team has had a lucky charm for years. It's the referee, says Gary. I don't know that many people listening to this would agree with you, Gary, but there might be a presenter of this program that at times feel like that would be the case. But I guess that depends on which team you go for. Now, on the topic of lucky charms, Flight Lieutenant George Archer apparently carried a lucky grouse foot brooch sewn inside his RAAF bomber jacket during World War II. When his plane was shot down over Europe in 1942, the charm stayed with him through years in German POW camps until he safely returned home to Sydney. The bird foot is now part of the Australian War Memorial Collection, along with the paper note it held in its claw that reads, "Good luck, George."

0: It's Olivia Dean and Man I Need. It's 20 minutes to four. Zane will be with us soon. He'll preview the weekend sporting action, and there's plenty of it coming up. On the topic of lucky charms or wards even, archaeological audits of old colonial homes around Australia have uncovered all sorts of weird wards hidden in the walls and ceilings of early 19th century European settlers. Apparently they frequently hid jars filled with human fingernail clippings and pins inside the ceiling spaces, and that was specifically near the chimney. It was an old British counter-witchcraft ritual where the sharp pins and fingernail clippings were meant to snare or prick any evil spirit or bad luck that was going to come down the chimney. Even worse, they also frequently bricked up dried dead cats inside the walls or under the floorboards of new pubs and homes to act as a supernatural guard. So there you go. Peter says, my lucky charm, my divorce papers. Luckiest day of my life, as it turns out, says Peter. Whilst Juliet Mount Garnet says, my lucky charms are wood, magician, and tiger's eye rock protection in cars, and rock crystals everywhere, says Julie at Mount Garnet.
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0: Amelia Coombe is a student at St. Margaret Mary's School who lives with Down syndrome. Over the last year, she's been attending work experience at a nearby primary school and has wrapped up that time by writing and illustrating a book depicting her challenges and how she overcame them whilst working with the students. And to celebrate the completion of that event, the school helped Amelia organise a book launch. And Drive's Evie Clayton caught up with Amelia and her mother today as they were discussing a page in this book where Amelia was helping some children sound out syllables.
2: Relationship.
3: Fabulous. There we go. Is that how you helped them in school as well?
2: Yes.
4: And the word that you had in the book was butterfly.
2: Butterfly.
3: How long have you been doing work experience at St. Joseph's?
2: I knew last week with Lara.
4: You were there last year as well, because Lara was your teacher right then.
2: Yeah.
4: Yeah.
3: And have you been enjoying going to work experience?
2: Yeah.
3: And with this book, it's all in black and white. It's not coloured in. Are you wanting it to be a colouring in book?
2: Yes.
3: And are you going to give them back to the kids to colour in?
2: Yeah.
4: You're going to have a day where you're going to take books back for each of the kids, aren't you?
2: Yeah.
4: And you're going to have a colouring in session.
2: Oh, yeah.
3: And so at school, when you finished writing the book and it was all ready and coming hot off the printer, was there an event at school?
2: Yes.
3: And what was that event?
2: A publishing event.
3: A publishing event. That's fabulous. Who helped you organise it?
2: Cheyenne.
3: And was there another teacher that helped you create some invitations?
2: Miss Clay.
3: Miss Clay. How did you create the invitations?
2: We both did it together.
3: Did it together. Did you do it on the computer?
2: Yes.
3: Yes? Oh, and did you get to decide who you invited to your publishing event?
2: Yes.
4: Miss McConchie had to help you with that a little bit, didn't she? And encourage you to invite some other people.
3: Did you just want to invite your best friends?
2: Yes.
3: Well, we had to have more people down there so they could learn about your book, hey?
2: Yes.
3: Who came to your publishing event?
2: Mum, Dad, Zara, the doctor, daughter, Mia.
4: Zara has a friend called Mia, and
2: actually, Mia's my friend.
4: We call her our adopted daughter.
3: Oh, that's cute. So the adopted child of the family, because she's a close friend, she came. What about any teachers? Did any teachers come down to support you?
2: Yes. Davis, Mr. Deer, Miss Miller wasn't there because his friend got married.
3: Big turnout.
2: Yeah.
4: A really important person came.
2: Miss Connicky.
4: Mm-hmm. Who else?
2: Miss Kathleen.
4: Yes, Miss McCarthy.
2: Rachel Harrison and Ala Harvey and Cheyenne.
3: That's a big event. Was there any particular moment at the publishing event that was your favourite?
2: Probably the cupcakes. Writing books. Signing the books.
3: And signing the books. How many books do you think that you signed?
2: 15.
4: Yeah, about 15 or 20. There was quite a few, wasn't there?
3: Did you sell out of your books?
2: Yes. I got one spare one for Mackenzie, but she comes back.
3: Okay, so you got...
4: Yeah, for your big sister.
3: You got one left.
2: My older sister.
3: Yeah. One left for your older sister.
2: And I got other older sister, Sarah.
3: Mum was telling me that it's like a book that you might have read when you were younger.
2: Yes.
3: Yes. Do you remember the name of that book?
2: Oh, yeah. Amelia Bedelia book.
4: Yeah.
3: And did Amelia Bedelia take some things a little bit too seriously in the book?
2: Yeah.
3: Is that sort of the same as your book and then they're having to try and find a solution?
2: Yes.
3: So you got some inspiration from a childhood book given to you by your nana?
2: Yes.
3: Oh, that's really lovely. Do you think you'll write another book, Amelia?
2: No.
3: No? Did you enjoy the process of writing a book?
2: Yes.
3: This is a pretty big achievement for grade 12. You're officially an author. What are your plans for after school?
2: Probably basketball or McDonald's.
3: So you don't want to work with the little kids then?
2: No.
3: They'll be learning how to do lots of things in kindy, write their names, trace things, and stay in the lines. They might be able to help them with your book.
2: Yeah.
3: Fabulous. Well, thank you very much for today, Amelia.
0: And that was student, author and illustrator Amelia Coombs speaking with the ABC's Evie Clayton, which is 13 minutes away from the next news update.
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0: That's Madonna and Crazy For You. It's 10 minutes to 4 and it's ABC Radio Queensland and this is Regional Drive. Adam Stephen, your host, this afternoon. We've been talking about lucky charms or things that might bring good luck. From Russell at Mount Jukes, he says, like the lyrics in the blues song say, if I didn't have bad luck, I'd have no luck at all.
1: Do you know the next Australian of the Year? Are they raising funds for those in need? Or building a brighter future? Conducting research? Or inspiring future astronauts? See them, hear them, nominate them at australianoftheyear.org.au.
0: I like to say when Zano joins us, it's to talk ball sports of all sorts. And it's absolutely true this week that the four major football codes in this country, there's something for everyone starting at 4 a.m. tomorrow when the Socceroos take on Egypt to try and make it through to the round of 16. Zane Bojack's with us. G'day, Zano.
2: Steve-o, someone's going to win their first knockout match at the World Cup. Let's hope it's Australia rather than Egypt. But I was just asking Chris, your producer, what he's going to do. I want to ask you, what are you going to do tonight, mate? You're going to try and stay up and go right through, or are you going to wake up like I am at 3:30 and hope the kids don't wake up with me and watch this magnificent game of football tomorrow morning?
0: Mate, I think my days of pulling an all-nighter and still seeing 7 a.m. are far behind me. So I think I'll go with the option you're going with, and I'll be silently cheering and fist-pumping so as not to wake the kids up too early as well. Now, if it's like the last game, that might be possible because there wasn't a huge amount of genuine shots on goal, but we do have some good news leading into this one, Zeno, which might actually, well, does benefit our attack, certainly.
2: Well, look, I don't know whether it's going to benefit us or not, but one thing I do know is that Mo Salah is definite to play. Whether or not he's going to start is another thing. It looks like the Pharaohs champion is not going to be starting, and of course we know he's scored so many goals for Liverpool. But what it does do is I think if he's in the lineup, they're going to play attacking football. And we saw, in that game against Paraguay where you had two teams that weren't used to dominating possession and it was a bit of a stalemate. Well, this is a game where both teams want to win their first knockout match. And Tony Popovich has basically come out and said to his side, this is your time to deliver. You've had two opportunities in the past and you've had to play against Argentina and Italy, both of whom went on to win the competition. This time you're playing against another team that's ranked similar to you. Soccer is a 28 in the world, Egypt 26. There's never been a better opportunity for Australia to win a knockout game of football. And so I certainly hope that they go out and they do run the risk and they do try to play attacking football. And I think with Mo Salah on the pitch, they will try and score goals, Egypt. And of course, that opens up opportunities for us to score on the counter. But look, it is going to be one of those games where we don't quite know what Tony Popovich is going to bring. We assume that the back line is going to be Chikati, Atsuta, Harrington. What about that young 18-year-old made his World Cup debut and now is worth about $30 million. Barcelona, very keen, and Newcastle and United and the EPL to pick him up. So look, they got clean sheets against Turkey, clean sheet against Paraguay. What didn't go the way they wanted to against the USA? We know that New Zealand picked up a goal against Egypt. I would love to see Australia get this win and just put the, get rid of the gorilla off the back rather than the monkey, and all of Australia wishes them the very best, Steve-O.
0: So now in the NRL, we'll move to the games that are going to feature the Queensland teams this weekend. And I mean, it is the origin period, so we do have teams that are going to be fielding weakened lineups depending on how much representation they have. What are the games we need to be aware of?
2: Well, we've got the Broncos up against the Sharks at 7:30 tomorrow night. And the good news for the Broncos is that Xavier Willison has been cleared by the NRL to play. He got a head knock last week in the game against the Roosters, but he has been cleared to play and will line up against the Sharks. And the other thing is that Gebo Shibasaki, last year's Queensland centre in the final game of the one that decided down in Sydney. He will return from a knee injury. That means Green Anderson goes to the wing. Hayes Purham starts at fullback and Reece Walsh is out with origin duty. So Dean Mariner, you might remember he had that compartment syndrome, almost lost his leg after what was more than a severe cork. He's back as well, Steve. He's going to play his first game since round 9. So I'm looking forward to that clash against the Sharks, who of course don't have Brake Bailey, don't have Britt Nicara, and don't have Anfernor Blake. So it should be a good game. And, of course, the Dolphins, they play on Sunday. I didn't know this stat until today. Do you know that Newcastle has won the last 5 against the Dolphins? It's a remarkable run. They've been so competitive in the first 3 seasons. I couldn't believe it when I saw that the Knights have been so successful against the Dolphins.
0: I didn't know that. So they're almost their bunnies, Zeno, given that they wouldn't have played that many times, the Dolphins and the Knights. And both teams are impacted by State of Origin, but the Dolphins much more so than the Knights.
2: Yeah, well, no Caelan Ponga, no Bradman Best for the Knights. And, of course, yeah, 5 from 6. They won 5. They lost the very first game to the Dolphins and have won the last 5. Tom Gilbert's back. Jake Gavarillo's back because there's no Jack Bostock. There's no Hamza Tabuiofodo. There's no Selwyn Cobbo. There's no Tom Flegler. And, of course, the other big loss was Isaiah Katoa, who had a wrist surgery during the week because he broke it last week in that win at the weekend. So, yeah, very disappointing for the Dolphins that they've lost so many players. But Brad Snyder, Townsville's own, will come into the side and partner Cody Nikurima in the halves. And hopefully, along with former Cowboy Tommy Gilbert, they can get the side home in Newcastle and keep themselves in that top 4.
0: Zana, we'll just brush over the AFL because the Lions had a huge win against the Cats last night. So we won't look too far back in the review on that one. Tomorrow, the Suns, they take on Collingwood in front of a sellout crowd on the Gold Coast. How important is this game for both of those sides?
2: Well, particularly for the Suns, they've lost 5 in a row, and Collingwood weren't expected to be one of the contenders for this season, whereas the Suns were. At one stage, they were the favourites for the title, and they have absolutely fallen off a cliff, Steve-O. In fact, they're out of the top 10, and I mean that. There's 10 spots for finals when you include wild cards, and at this stage, the Suns aren't even in there. So they've brought in Dylan Patterson, this young man who's part of the Suns Academy. He's going to come in and try and provide some impact off the halfback line. Ethan Reed's come back into the side. He's another local product. Jared Witts and Charlie Bellard have been dropped. But, yeah, the Collingwood Magpies, I mean, they are struggling as well. And it's interesting that Damien Hardwick has talked about the last 8 weeks as being their new season. This is their new season, and they've got such a tough run. I mean, honestly, you wouldn't believe that they've got the Q Clash against Brisbane. They've got Melbourne, Western Bulldogs. They've got GWS. They've got all teams above them. It's going to be very, very hard for them, but you just never know. They might be able to sneak a couple of wins and then, you know, you never know. You might be able to sneak into that top 10 and play a wild card game.
0: I mean, we won't talk too much about the game, but if Freo win this week, Zana, they can open up a 3-win lead at the top of the ladder. Wow.
2: Absolutely. If I was a Fremantle Dockers fan, and I know they were putting advertising out around the boundary line when they were winning at the weekend against the Suns, I would be buying my tickets for the grand final now. They will be there. It's just a matter of who's going to play them.
0: Zano, and tomorrow the Wallabies take on Ireland in a game at the Sydney Football Stadium. That one promises to be a beauty. And for one particular Queenslander, it, when he runs out, will mark the end of a very long exile.
2: Can you believe it? He's 31 years of age, Jock Campbell, 1,316 days since the last time he pulled on a Wallaby gold jersey. He played against Wales in 2022, never sighted again under the control of firstly Joe Smith now, but previously, before that, of course, Eddie Jones. They just weren't interested. Dave Rennie was the last coach he had, and he was outstanding in the Super Rugby season this year. You had Tom Wright struggled coming back from his knee, and so they've given him the 15 jersey. Jorgensen goes to 14. Dylan Peach is the wing, and in the centres, Len Iketau and Joe Surfakuso Suoli. It's going to be a great game of footy. Looking forward to seeing potentially Lachie Shaw, young Queenslander, make his debut if he comes off the bench. But there's going to be a tough test against Ireland. So many Irish players in that British Lions side that beat the Wallabies last year. So looking forward to this contest. The New Nations Championship, they play France next week and Italy after that.
0: How good. And Zano, because we've got the Broncos on tomorrow night at roughly the same time, if people want to listen to the Wallabies in Ireland, can they?
2: 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Click on the Sports Extra button and you'll get Declan Byrne and Sam Wykes bringing you live coverage from the ground. We can't wait to bring you every Wallabies game. I'll be calling next week's match with France. So even if you can't get on your radio, it's always there on your Listen app.
0: Zano, awesome. Can't wait to hear you throughout the weekend and thanks for joining us.
2: Good on you. See you, Steve.
0: That's Zane Bojack. You'll have to bank a bit of sleep early tonight, Zano, and many of you, actually, if you're getting up at 3:30 a.m. or 4 a.m. tomorrow to be watching the Socceroos take on Egypt at the Football World Cup.
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5: afternoon, ABC News with Sue Fitzpatrick. A man has been granted bail 3 days after he allegedly helped smuggle foreign nationals into far north Queensland on a boat. Christopher Tester has more.
6: Chen Wenpeng faced the Cairns Magistrates Court today alongside 30-year-old Hao Wang. Both men are charged with an aggravated people smuggling offence involving more than five people. It's alleged a group of people without visas came ashore at Western Cape York Peninsula on Tuesday morning. Mr. Peng's lawyer, Rowan King, told the court his client was in Weipa to go fishing. Commonwealth prosecutor Christopher Moore unsuccessfully opposed Mr. Peng's release, arguing the 34-year-old could flee the country or interfere with witnesses. Co-accused Mr. Wang did not apply for bail. Both men are due to return to court in October.
5: The Bruce Highway is closed in both directions and two people are in a potentially life-threatening condition after a crash between a motorbike and ute in far north Queensland. James Tugwell reports.
7: Police were called to the highway near Jones Road in Ellerish, north of Mission Beach, around 1:30 this afternoon. Early reports indicate that there were two people riding the motorbike.

0: We were on Australia's east coast and the first for New South Wales. It follows another suspected case in a dead giant petrol at Mullaloo, north of Perth, along with five previously confirmed cases in Western Australia and South Australia. State Agriculture Minister Tara Moriarty says around 500 trained officers are now ramping up surveillance.
1: So they're checking this area of the state around Hawke's Nest and the mid-north coast and other high-risk parts of the state looking for birds.
0: The minister says there's no spread to the egg or poultry industries and eggs and chicken remain safe to consume.
2: Overseas, Iran is warning all oil tankers moving through the Strait of Hormuz that they must use its approved routes or face a forceful response. Iran and the United States have agreed to allow ships to pass through the strait without paying for 60 days. It comes as a UN Security Council meeting discussed recent attacks in Bahrain and on cargo ships. The Iranian ambassador to the United States, Amir Sayed Iravani, has defended the country's response.
3: There is no doubt that certain regional countries, including Bahrain, facilitated this aggression by allowing their territory and their space to be used by aggressors. The international responsibility alongside that the United States and Israeli regime is clear and undeniable.
2: A Californian man has pleaded guilty to charges for posing as a kidnapper of Today Show co-host Savannah Guthrie's missing elderly mother. 42-year-old Derek Kalea is facing a maximum penalty of 2 years in prison and an over $360,000 fine. To sports, Socceroos coach Tony Popovich says he wants his team to stay in the moment as they attempt to create history at the FIFA World Cup. Tom Wildey reports.
4: If Australia beats Egypt in Dallas on Saturday morning, it will be the first time they've won a knockout game at a men's World Cup. Much has been made of the opportunity awaiting the Socceroos, but Popovich is urging his players not to get lost in the occasion.
5: The history gets made after the game, so we have to do our part during the match.
4: Egypt is sweating on the fitness of Mohamed Salah, who suffered a hamstring injury in his side's 1-1 draw with Iran. Tom Wildey, ABC Sport, Dallas.
2: And back in Brisbane, the live site at Southbank is preparing to welcome 7,500 people to watch the match. Taz Weber, General Manager of Destination Experience and Engagement, says fans should get there early.
6: Getting in at 3:30, get your phone that space there to make yourself comfortable, and then getting ready for the start of the game is the way to go. So it'll be a really good day. We're expecting the crowds to really enjoy themselves and come along and have some fun.
2: Queensland's weather, isolated showers in the northwest, central interior and the east coast. Mostly sunny elsewhere. In the southeast, a mainly sunny afternoon with winds becoming lighter this evening. Brisbane 11 to 23, the Gold Coast 10 to 22, the Sunshine Coast 12 to 22 degrees.
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9: Now, to most of us, a burpee is something that happens when you drink soft drink too quickly, right? Soon, it'll be all about burpees of the squat, push-up and jump variety when we meet a very sweaty regional Queensland athlete on a mission to set an unusual world record. And you'll meet a regional Queensland farmer whose strange experiment when it came to creating a spirit, and I'm not talking about the ghost variety, has just become a global award winner. Someone says the Kenny Flower Vodka. Plus our panel, Bernie and Beth. They'll be with us a little later as we muse over news from the week that was. Just more information about the Bruce Highway, which is cut at Ellarish after a serious accident involving a motorbike and a car. Two people with potentially life-threatening injuries. All lanes are currently blocked. Long delays expected, but there are diversions in place. A diversion for northbound traffic has been established by King Street, and for southbound traffic, a diversion is in place via Jones Road. Neither of those routes are suitable, though, for B-doubles.

0: This is ABC Tropical North.
1: That was Climie Fisher. Love changes everything as we get so close to our first weekend for July in 2026. And it should be a good one. I mean, it's going to be mostly clear skies across Queensland over the weekend. The temperature's not too bad for this time of year. Not the best conditions on the waters, but not the worst in some areas as well. But we'll talk more about the coastal waters later during Fish Talk. If your Friday arvo routine doesn't include much more strenuous activity than lifting a cold drink to your mouth, prepare for a nice helping of second-hand exhaustion. Right now in Cairns, Norman Igel is putting his body through absolute hell. He's out on the oval at his old school, Waree State High, attempting to smash a Guinness World Record by completing a full burpee broad jump marathon. A regular burpee is punishing enough. You drop into a squat, kick your feet back into a push-up, pull your feet back in and jump up. But a burpee broad jump takes away the vertical part, so it forces you to launch yourself forward in a massive, explosive long jump. And then you dust yourself off, drop down, and do it all over again. And to break the world record, Norman has to do this for 42.195 kilometres in less than 197 hours. And despite the fact he's ripping into it right now, he's taking a moment to speak with you on Regional Drive. Norman Igel, thanks for joining us.
2: Oh, thanks for having me.
1: How far into the broad jump marathon are you?
2: 5 minutes and 9 hours and just a little bit over 4Ks.
1: Wow. You've done 4K already, so you're about 10% of the way there.
2: Yeah. Still doing it with a smile, too.
1: Hopefully you can tell. It's still a laugh. So how's the body holding up?
2: Yeah, the body's holding up not too bad, yeah. So, now you explained that burpee broad jump pretty well. And, it's a tough challenge. It will be hard to achieve the marathon, definitely. But I'm going to try my best to do it as quick as possible, yeah. So.
1: Yeah, you're down at your old high school, actually. Have you had anyone turn up to show their support?
2: Oh, I've had great support, yeah, today. Yeah, it's unbelievable, yeah. Grateful for everyone, yeah.
1: How do you train your body to try and handle this kind of repetitive impact, Norman?
2: This is a high volume in such a short time, but last year I did 100,000 burpees just in the calendar year, and I run ultra marathons and do other crazy challenges as well. So when I seen old mate's video, I just thought about having a crack at it, I guess, yeah.
1: Well, you've done ultra before, so you're probably used to pushing your body well beyond its normal limits. How are you going to handle the 197 hours? Because presumably you've got to find somewhere in there to sleep, don't you?
2: Yes, I could have sleep at some point, but aiming to at least try and do 24 hours without sleep. The guy that has the record at the moment is with the World Book of Records, and the Guinness World Records is a totally different organisation, so they've given me anyone 80 hours to achieve the record in their book, so I'm aiming for the 80 hours at the moment. So
1: wow.
2: If I can get that or get close to doing that, I'll sort of still have a record, I guess, if I beat old mate, yeah.
1: Well, we're chewing up valuable time, so I'll only ask you one more question before you hand the phone over to your partner, Shani. But what possessed you to even attempt this?
2: It's just all about, growth and building a stronger mindset and, yeah, just overcoming a bit of adversity in life and, just trying to show people what's possible. And if you put your mind to it and train hard and challenge yourself to change bad habits with good habits. And, yeah, I'm doing it also raising money for a local charity, Rosie's, up here. So that's non-government funded. So everything's donation-wise is going to them. So it's pretty cool. They sort of serve the homeless and stuff like that, so.
1: It's some inspiration to drawing from there while you have plenty of perspiration. All right, we might check in with you on Monday by the time you'll still be going.
2: Yeah, so. call back then, yeah, and hopefully I'll be close to that 42.
1: Yeah, absolutely. Can you hand the phone over to Shani so you can get back into it, Norman? Well, legend, thanks for that.
2: Thanks for that.
1: Well, that's Norman Igel with us, who's in the middle of something truly incredible and punishing, I might say. He's got to do a marathon distance of what are essentially horizontal burpees. And if you're not sure what a burpee is in this modern age of everyone having a mobile phone, most people having internet access, have a look. Have a look at how grueling one of them looks like, and then imagine doing thousands upon thousands of them to try and beat this record. Shani, are you with us?
3: Yeah, I am, yep.
1: All right, so how much training has Norman actually had to do to get to a fitness level where this is even comprehensible?
3: Oh, well, I guess he's been training for years, so I guess over the last, few months or since the start of the year, since he decided to do it, he's obviously ramped up the training, which is doing like 7-hour stints of EMOMs, certain amount of burpees every minute on the minute. But apart from that, he's obviously done 100,000 burpees last year, and he's been doing burpees. So this will be his fourth year in a row doing burpees straight every day.
1: Does he have quads the size of a tree trunk? Like, if you're doing that many, like, he must be carved out of granite.
3: Oh, no, yeah, he is. He's pretty lean, that's for sure. He's definitely strong, that's for sure.
1: He calls himself the Challenge King, and this isn't the first endurance feat he's pulled off. What drives Norman to do this, do you reckon?
3: I know that he just likes being in the mental side of it more. It's not so much the physical pain, it's the mental side of seeing how far you can push your mind and seeing what you're capable of is what he likes the most.
1: So he's got a fair few hours ahead of him. Has he broken it down as to how many burpees per minute he needs to average to do this marathon in the time?
3: Yeah, so he's actually been going for 9 hours now, and I think before he said it back to front, he said 5. I think he said it back to front, but now he's been going for 9 hours and 11 minutes, and for those 9 hours and 11 minutes, he's doing roughly 10 burpees. He has been doing 10 burpees every minute. On the minute.
1: Yeah, I must admit, that's the first time someone's done time that way. He said 5 minutes, 9 hours. But when you've got as much lactate, when you've got as much lactate buildup in your body as what Norman must have at the moment, he can say it whichever way he likes. Now, You're part of his support crew. What's going to happen overnight? Because he just said he'll probably go 24 hours without sleeping. So does he need a support crew with him for something like this?
3: Yeah, so there has to be a rotation of a witness / timekeeper here, two people minimum for every 4-hour shift. So pretty much, yeah, there's always going to be him and two other people here. But, yeah, you have to do 4-hour shift and have a break, 4-hour shift and have a break. So, yeah. But as for sleep, yeah, he probably won't sleep tonight. He wants to go 24 hours at least till the morning and then see how he's feeling. But, yeah, he's chasing that first record and then the overall.
1: Wow. Are you doing any in sympathy with him?
3: No, I haven't, but everybody has been. There's people doing it right now, actually.
1: How good.
3: I've been running up and down the course. I got my steps up.
1: What a great challenge. Oh, we can't wait to see whether he finishes it. So he's about 9 hours in. He's got to finish it within 80 hours, does he, for this particular challenge, Shani?
3: Yeah, so Guinness Book of Records have given him an 80-hour time frame to finish the 42. But we've also applied with the World Book of Records, which Man Sharma in India has the record for 197 hours and 54 minutes. But if he doesn't get the 80, that'll be fine. He'll obviously get to whatever amount of kilometres that he can get, but he'll still be chasing down the record that Man Sharma has in India, yeah.
1: Now, I'm a journalist, not a mathematician, but if my maths is right, Monday when we get on air at about 3 o'clock, that would be 80 hours from the start or thereabouts, would it not? Are you looking at a Monday afternoon time frame there?
3: Yeah, pretty much. Yeah, we're pretty much just taking it day by day at the moment, hour by hour. But, yeah, he's doing all right. Only just a little niggle in his tricep, but apart from that, yeah, he's all good.
1: Deary me. All right. Well, this just puts endurance to the power of 10. So, all right, Shani, we'll let you get back to it there at the Warri State High, and best of luck to Norman.
3: Oh, cheers. Thanks, guys. Thanks for having us on.
1: Cheers. That was Shani, partner of Norman, the Challenge King Eagle, who's currently undertaking something truly incredible. And I thought running a marathon was going to be a challenge, and it is for me, but doing a marathon of burpees in an 80-hour window or 197, no thanks. Doing 5 burpees, no thanks, if any of you know what one is, and you've probably done them, some of you, but they are grueling.

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1: That was Bon Jovi and Lost Highway. It's 23 minutes past four.
2: For the conversations that count and the stories you need to hear, we're your local voice for the big issues. ABC Tropical North.
1: Do you reckon you could book a last-minute flight to London based on nothing more than a wink and a nod from an awards organiser who says it'll be worth your while? Still a big leap of faith, right? That's what Josh Peroni did, and he wound up sitting in the grand ballroom at the Waldorf Hotel, holding a gold trophy against an onslaught of elite international competition, a unique drink infused with zucchini flowers grown in North Queensland, was officially named the world's best botanical vodka at the World Drink Awards, and it was a massive victory for a collaboration that really only started as an odd experiment early last year between a local family farm and Yeppoon-based reef distillers. Now, Josh is one-third of the Peroni Brothers farm just outside of Ayr in the Burdekin, and he's with us on Regional Drive this afternoon. Josh, thanks for joining us.
3: Hey, how you going?
1: Good. So if you could take us back to the start of this experiment, early 2025, how does this all come about?
3: Yeah, it was just an idea to basically do something different and showcase what we grow and also to value-add what we grow.
1: So this is obviously something that came out of just an idea, but how did you go about turning this into a reality?
3: Yeah, it was just basically, we started discussions with Loris and Shane at Reef Distillers, and it was just a great collaboration where we just kept experimenting till we found like the right recipe, the right label design, and it just kind of came together and just came together really well.
1: How does the distilling process work?
3: Yeah, so it's basically it's like standard vodka distilling. It's the zucchini is actually chopped up and put into the maceration pot, and then the concept of the flowers is put into the infusion basket, and then it's infused into the final brew.
1: It wasn't an instant success. How hard was it to find a distiller that was willing to give this idea a go?
3: Yeah, initially we spoke to some distillers, and there wasn't much interest, but as soon as we started speaking to Loris, she was really enthusiastic about it. She's the type of person, very entrepreneurial, very successful, and it was just a really great collaboration.
1: What does it taste like for people that might be just curious about what a zucchini flower-infused vodka would taste like? Can you even describe the taste for us, Josh?
3: Yeah, it's surprisingly, it's got a sweet taste to it. People describe it as like a sugary taste. And it works best with lemonade because you can taste the flavors and come out of it with lemonade. And so it's described as like a sweet taste, and it's very, very smooth. Most people that try it say it's really smooth, and most people love it.
1: You didn't actually have an awful lot of time between being named a finalist at the World Drink Awards and deciding whether you would go or not. Now, given that you had to book tickets to go to the other side of the world, it wasn't just a simple decision to saying, I'm going down the street to an awards night. You had to fly to the other side of the world. So what made you hop on that plane to London?
3: Yeah, so it was a big call. We're so busy. So I rung the organisers and said, ideally, I'd only like to come if we won without sounding rude. And he said, look, it's probably worth your while. So spoke to the family, bit of encouragement by dad, and we said, just in case we do win, it'd be good to be there. It's like be a great experience. And just lucky we did win. And it was just, it was an amazing time.
1: What was the reaction from those traditional French or Italian distillers when a bunch of zucchini growers from the Burdekin take out the trophy?
3: Yeah, I kind of felt a bit out of place, I suppose, being there because speaking to a lot of these people, I think one of them's been doing it, you know, for 30 years, one of the people from Italy. So I kind of felt, you know, I'm like, we're just doing this, working with a distillery. So I definitely felt a bit out of place, but they were just nice people and it was great to connect with them type of people, you know, from all over the world.
1: What did Dad think of this when you first flew with him? Because Dad sounds like he's been growing zucchinis for a long time. So what did he think of the idea when you first mentioned it?
3: Yeah, Dad was originally a sugarcane farmer, but I think he liked the idea of kind of like branching out and just trying something new. So Dad, along with the rest of the family, was very on board with the concept and designing the label and taste testing the different samples that came through. Everyone was on board and trying it and giving their inputs.
1: Well, you've conquered the spirits industry now, evidently, Josh, with this award. Any more wild experiments on the brew?
3: So I think it's, we're trying to value add what we grow. I think it's up to farmers to value add and showcase what they grow to people. So our other line we grow is eggplant. So we've got an eggplant pickle from, like, it's an old Italian recipe that we've commercialized. So we've got that in the works at the moment. And we think that's going to be a massive hit. So a couple of months, we'll be putting that out there and selling it.
1: Yeah, you just mentioned the need to value add. Being at the whims of the market when you're growing things like zucchini, eggplant, capsicum, cucumbers and the like, does value adding, it takes some time to build a market, but does it help smooth out the ups and downs of being a price taker?
3: Yeah, definitely. You can see a lot of the successful guys, they value added, what they grow, whether they chop it up and freeze it. So you basically, emulate what they do in your own way. So you do get them bad years. After you eventually build it up, you can ride them out more easily.
1: What kind of year are we looking at the moment for veggie growing, Josh?
3: This is one of them years so far. Not one of the better years. There's just a lot of produce around. The weather's so good, across the nation. So it's not the best year so far. But, a bit of luck. It turns around soon.
1: Yeah, absolutely. Well, congratulations as well on this epic win at the World Drink Awards.
3: Yep. No, thank you. Appreciate it.
1: Josh Peroni with us from Peroni Brothers Farming in the Burdekin. It's 4:30. A Friday panel will be in soon. As is custom and tradition on this show, start and end of every July, this song gets a run. And no other time during the year, for that matter. As you'll understand if you've never heard the lyrics before. From John Williamson.

0: song's called The Cootamundra Wattle and John Williamson. It's 27 minutes to 5 this Friday, the 3rd of July. There was a nasty accident on the Bruce Highway earlier today. I'll give you a few more details around that one. It is in an area between Innisfail and Tully at a place called Larish. Let's find out what's making news this hour. Chris Galsino is here with the latest.
1: G'day, Adam. The Federal Agriculture Minister Julie Collins says there's no evidence yet of mass infection of birds with the H5 strain of bird flu. Authorities in New South Wales have confirmed they're investigating a suspected positive case detected in a giant petrel north of Newcastle. Another suspected case has been identified today in a giant petrel north of Perth. Former Queensland Nationals leader Lawrence Springborg has dismissed media reports that he'll be named as the state's next governor. Jeanette Young is currently serving in the role, with her term due to end later this year. And overseas, hope of finding survivors is fading in Venezuela as the search for the missing goes on following last week's twin earthquakes that killed at least 2,600 people. 8 days after the quakes, crews from Brazil have used search dogs and electronic life detection radars to scan for heartbeats or breathing beneath the rubble. Thanks, Adam. More news at 5.
0: Thank you, Chris.

0: It's Wendy Matthews and Let's Kiss. A Friday panel coming up soon on Regional Drive. We've got Bev and Bernie standing by to have a yarn with you.
1: Don't do it. 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
0: Sadly, two people with potentially life-threatening injuries courtesy of an accident this afternoon that happened between a motorbike and a car at Ullarish, a town between Tully and Innisfail on the Bruce Highway. The lanes of the Bruce Highway are both blocked. Long delays expected. There are diversions in place, but not for B doubles.

0: That's Foreigner and Cold as Ice. It's 18 minutes to 5. Fish Talk coming up after the news at 5 o'clock. We've got Ant and I think Awesome's actually in the wonky hole with us this afternoon over from Corumba. So that's promising to be a lot of fun. If you want to get in early with any kind of question for the Fish Talkers, observations or brags about your fishing, if you're the type to go fishing, be keen to hear from you on 0487 993 222. So we're going to be casting off for Fish Talk after the news at 5 o'clock.
1: Don't do it. 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
0: Just having some challenges connecting to our Friday panel, but we'll get that solved soon.

0: That's the band America and Sister Golden Hair, Friday the 3rd of July. And here we are on Regional Drive. Okay, technology might not have been our friend, but we do have a Friday panel. A people smuggling sandwich with a side of fries is one of the big stories coming up on the panel. And here to discuss some of the news from the week that was, we've got Bernie and Bev with us on Friday Drive. Welcome aboard.
1: Hello, hello.
2: Adam, how are you, mate?
0: Oh, never better. Never better.
2: Good for you.
0: Yeah, duck, you know, just absolutely gracefully gliding across the top of the water at the moment with both of you in my presence.
2: Paddling like crazy, is that the one?
0: How many years have we been doing this panel? There's always a curveball that gets thrown in by technology.
2: 17, so. Yeah. Now, we did it before there was technology.
0: Yeah, that's right. Yeah, anyway, well, it's good that you both came into the Townsville studio so you could join us on your phones, but, you know, that's
1: yeah,
0: life.
1: Yeah, I'm in one room. I can see Bernie through the window in the other. Hi, Bernie.
0: All right, well, when you both get furiously in disagreement, at least there's a wall separating us.
2: Yeah,
0: it's probably more safe than the studio. Okay, well, it's good to have you here. Now, this was one of the stories, really, from the week that does raise serious questions about border security whilst also having some of the most uniquely Queensland details you'll hear. Two foreign nationals.

0: Bulls have fronted court in Cairns today, accused of bringing a large group of boat people ashore near Weipa. According to eyewitnesses, the alleged tried to check this group into a local resort and even ordered a bite to eat at the local bakery before authorities caught up with them on Tuesday. In court today, one of the men, a Taiwanese national, denied having anything to do with people smuggling, insisting he had travelled from Sydney to the Pennefather River north of Weipa simply to go fishing. It remains to be seen whether the men will fight the very serious charges they face. People smuggling of this nature can land you in jail for up to 20 years. That's the maximum punishment. But it was a story that certainly had people quite concerned about what this seemingly bizarre incident off the west coast of Cape York might mean for broader national security. So, well, did it surprise you to read this one or hear this one this week, Bernie?
1: Well, it raises a number of points, doesn't it? I mean, how many people did they bring ashore?
0: We don't know. Border Force won't say. So, I mean, it's been reported as either a dozen or 11. Those people we've heard nothing about other than that they were captured and sent away from Australia for processing.
1: But it strikes me, if they're going to bring them in 11 at a time, it's not going to be a very profitable business. And if they're going to land at a populated site, yeah, you know, looking for something to eat, then they're only asking to be caught, and then to pretend they don't speak English. I mean, if they're going to turn up in a place like Weipa with only Mandarin as their language,
2: people are going to get suspicious.
1: They're on a hiding to nothing.
0: It was the people at the campsite that reported it to Border Force. So this campsite, where this Pennefather River is like 50, 60 kilometres north of Weipa, and then they've been somehow taken into town. And I guess the allegation from the authorities is that these two men that were captured and charged with people smuggling were the ones that did the ferrying from, you know, the river to town. And these two men were the ones also captured on camera at the bakery ordering lunch before the police intercepted them. I mean, if you landed in Queensland for the very first time, would you be fanging for a burger with the lot?
1: And having to order it in Mandarin? I don't think so.
2: Well, yeah. And my thing is, there's two things on this. One, that bakery needs to utilise this for a program, because who comes all the way from China in a boat just to go to their bakery? It must
1: they
2: be Dangle Bakery.
0: These guys, until proven otherwise, they're alleged people smugglers.
2: Alleged.
0: And they are, until proven otherwise. And certainly their story is that they were going fishing. However, we don't know the circumstances around any of what took place on Tuesday, but just the fact that whilst the authorities were hot on their tail, they went to the bakery and ordered lunch is a bemusing element to the story, to say the least.
1: What's interesting too is that, you know, they're arrested by state police, but they have to be collected by federal police.
0: Well, the minute anything federal is involved in a story like this, the details become scant. So obviously it's a matter of potential national security, so we may never find out much at all.
2: And the thing is, though, like, everyone's pointing fingers at each other, oh, you know, border security. Do they know, have they ever been to Weipa? Do they know how vast that coastline is? They could pull up anywhere and you would never know, because it's just
1: Except
2: so vast up there.
1: Except you find their skeletons, I think, unless they can catch the fish they're looking for. Or get a burger.
0: It's just that's what, and I mean, there is a very serious element to this. There's nothing funny about people smuggling or boat people or asylum seekers.
2: Not.
0: Like, people risk their lives on the promise that they're going to be snuck into a country or, you know, taken to a country where they can seek asylum, and it, you know, almost always doesn't work out well for them.
2: No.
0: Yeah, but I mean, it raises the question of random places we've had lunch as well. I mean, having lunch at Weipa when you're in the midst of maybe getting, certainly with the police trying to catch you is a bizarre one. Have any of you ever had to have lunch somewhere random before, where you just had to just do it on a whim? I mean,
1: I've had lunch in Weipa.
2: Yeah, it's very nice.
1: So, I've got no complaints with Weipa. It's a fabulous place.
0: It's a wonderful place. And as you say, the Weipa Bakery's probably never had more publicity in its life. Nor is Pennefather River. So that might be a camp spot on a lot of people's list. All right. Well, we'll move to a story that's certainly one that has you questioning whether it passes the pub test. Queensland government ministers are defending a fundraising event after questions were raised about whether wealthy donors are getting privileged access to decision makers. The event, attended by senior LNP politicians and major donors, was entirely within the electoral rules, according to the government. Critics say, though, it reinforces the perception that those who can afford the ticket get a better opportunity to influence politicians than everyone else. But it's hardly a new debate. Governments of both political persuasions have faced similar criticism over the years. Does it pass the pub test, even if it is legal?
2: No.
0: Bev, what do you think?
2: I don't think so. You know, it'd be nice if they could have something that everyday citizens could come to and have their view on things. I know that, like, these people obviously donate money, but where to? Where does this money go? Like, we never hear anything about
0: it. It goes to the party to use as it sees fit. So they say it goes to fighting. Well, they say it goes to fighting political lies from their opposition. So, I mean, it's a fundraiser. It's a fundraiser for the party. That's what it is.
2: No.
0: So these are completely legal. The Labor Party did them as well. But, Bernie, what impression does it create here?
1: Well, I really don't know how much they're going to get for their 10,500, you know, because they're giving them 15 minutes. So to me, it just sounds like expensive speed dating. And if you've got someone coming in immediately behind you with an opposing point of view and they're paying 10,500 as well, then it's one negating the other and they're pocketing 21,000. So, you know, and if someone like Gina Rinehart wants to influence, she ain't going to sit there for 15 minutes and pay 10,500. No. So I think,
2: And if they're whining and dining on the booze, are they really listening anyway?
1: It's small beer, really, you know. I think there are bigger fish frying things than we know about.
0: Yeah, well, of course. I mean, and you're correct to say that anyone with any influence doesn't need to pay a ticket for this. There's many ways that people engage with politicians and, you know, and obviously this is above board, but people say it gives the wrong perception. Oh, look, if either of you had 15 uninterrupted minutes with the Queensland Minister, Bev, is there one issue that's on your mind you'd just like to get off your chest if you had the opportunity?
2: Mine's wait times at hospitals at the moment. They're absolutely awful. I'm actually a victim of it at the moment. I've had a neurosurgical appointment booked and I'm a Cat 2, so I'm supposed to only wait 2 to 3 months and it's been 7 to 8 months. And nothing, not even a call, nothing. Just a little text every now and then saying you're still on the list, you're still on the list. So how many other people are out there still waiting just to get that first to be seen appointment? Like, it's wrong.
0: Bernie, you've gotten your ticket. Yeah. You're going along. You've got your 15 minutes. Which minister are you picking out and what are you talking about?
1: Ooh, that's a good question, isn't it? I think someone needs to be looking after the Bruce Highway. These infrastructure things are just being neglected across the board. You know, we're talking about, like, the health and education are the two staples that the government is responsible for. You'd like to think that, number one, that the teachers and the AMBOs and the first responders are all being treated well enough that they can do their job without having to worry about bureaucracy and people breathing down the neck. Maybe we need to get rid of that middle layer of bureaucracy and just deal straight with the minister. You know, there's an issue that just says, yes, yes, yes, we'll look after you, but if a teacher's in trouble, they're suspended before anything else happens and then they investigate what's going on. So, you know, I just think we need to support our workers.
2: Yeah.
0: Is this
1: lefty?
0: Well, I mean, not two silly suggestions at all. You're hearing from Bev and Bernie, our Friday panel. Now, if you've ever wandered past the famous little blue tin in the supermarket and wondered what in the world does spam actually stand for, you're not alone. Millions of people have spent years assuming it's an acronym. But after nearly 90 years, the company behind spam says it doesn't officially stand for anything. The most popular theory is it's a blend of words, spiced and ham, but the people behind the brand are still keeping the official story under wraps, which somehow makes it all the more interesting. Have either of you ever wondered what spam stood for?
2: We actually had our own name at home that we thought it was, and it was Suspicious Pork and Meat. but Bernie and I had this conversation before while we were waiting, and we both had spam, grew up on spam. Spam was something that you kept in the cupboard for, you know, cyclone season or a Saturday lunch when mum couldn't be bothered doing anything. It's delicious fried. Nothing better than a little spam sandwich. Put it this way, I'd eat it if I was starving.
0: There you go. Bernie?
1: That's funny. Well, it's funny. I listened to a podcast recently dedicated to spam and its history. And apparently the US Army took it with them when they went to war. And now spam is a delicacy throughout places like Korea and the Philippines and some of those Micronesian islands. So, and it is a delicacy there in that they'll fry it up or, you know, cook it in different ways, imaginative ways. We used to just have it sliced up with a salad, like basically a...
2: Well, it's similar to a corned beef, salad. Isn't it?
1: Yeah, a bit.
2: Sort of.
1: It's more like melamite. It's more like, you know, it's been put together by stuff that's not actually wood. It's just like mashed wood, and then it's all glued together. And if you look at Spam, it's a bit like that.
2: It's got that jelly texture to it, a bit like brawn.
1: Yeah.
2: Like, yeah. It's like they had all the leftover bits, they've cooked them up, and then they put them into some jelly and wrapped it in a tin.
0: I mean, we live in a world where very little is mysterious anymore. Do you hope that the makers of Spam never release the story about its name?
1: Yeah, might be the go. A bit like chicken nuggets, you know?
2: Yeah,
0: you don't want to know
2: really what the nuggets.
1: We'll go with what they've been called and not worry about... the niceties.
0: I'd never stop before this story to ponder what Spam actually stood for, but now it will plague my mind. I'll be thinking about this for a while. I think spiced and ham is probably the blended word thing is probably where it's at, but whether it's spiced and ham.
2: But it's
1: pretty,
2: come
1: pretty
2: in.
1: Mundane, isn't it?
0: It's pretty boring. Yeah, and that's...
1: Yeah,
0: so you don't want a boring truth, do you? You want a more exotic mystery.
2: Yeah. Well, I think they've waved the spice over it because there's not much spice in it.
1: Oh, yeah. I mean, if there was more spice, you'd worry because they're trying to hide something.
2: Yeah, true.
1: It's like curry. You use that sometimes to hide some of the flavours.
0: Okay. Either
2: curry
0: of,
2: spam.
0: Either have you got a can of Spam in the cupboard still to this day?
2: No, I haven't, but it was a regular in the farmhouse cupboard.
0: Okay. Well, apparently there's been 7 billion cans of it sold over the years, so...
1: Yeah. I haven't contributed much to that. My grandparents were the last people I saw with Spam.
2: Yeah, me too.
0: all right. Well, we've managed to do well, given that we got off to a rocky start, so it's been fun having you both here on the show. Thank you for both driving all the way into the ABC studio to speak to me on the phones all time.
1: Yeah, look,
0: props.
1: Cake.
0: You know what
2: this
0: I'm going to say?
2: An awesome experience.
0: Do you know what you're both getting?
1: Tell
2: What's
1: us.
2: That?
0: Some kind of tin preserved meat, which I can't mention on the ABC due to branding issues.
1: Oh,
0: yeah.
2: Wow. Wow, I'm so excited.
1: That makes it mysterious.
0: Yeah, that is.
2: And that makes it well worth the drive.
0: That's an enigma wrapped within a mystery, isn't it?
1: Ooh.
0: There you go. Never let it be said that your work isn't appreciated here on the Regional Direct Show.
2: Oh, we love you.
0: Right back at you. Love you both. Have a great weekend and thanks for joining us.
1: Good on you. See you, mate.
0: Thank you.
1: See you, Bev.
0: It's Bev Hone.
1: Bye, Queensland.
0: Yep, and Bernie Lanigan with us on Regional Drive to see out the official part of the week. The weekend rolls around with Fish Talk after the news.
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4: 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It's actually all to do with just the act of creating itself, and that's the most stimulating thing. It's just doing.
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5: Good afternoon, ABC News with Sue Fitzpatrick. The Federal Agriculture Minister says Australia is ready to respond to new cases of H5 bird flu following the first suspected positive case in New South Wales. Authorities have confirmed a suspected case of H5 bird flu in a giant petrel found north of Newcastle. Another suspected case has been identified after a dead giant petrel was found in Perth's north. Minister Julie Collins today held talks with state and territory agriculture ministers and says they've learnt from outbreaks overseas.
6: We have been working with the poultry and the egg industries to do everything that we can do to mitigate against any incursions in our agricultural systems, and we continue to do that work with the states and territories and with the industry.
5: A man accused of smuggling foreign nationals into far north Queensland by boat this week has been released on bail in the Cairns Magistrates Court. Roseanne Maloney reports.
7: Chen Wanpeng appeared alongside his co-accused, 30-year-old Hao Wang, both men charged with an aggravated people smuggling offence involving more than five people. It's alleged a group of people without visas came ashore on Western Cape York Peninsula on Tuesday morning. Commonwealth prosecutor Christopher Moore opposed Mr. Peng's release, telling the court there was a risk the 34-year-old would flee the country or interfere with witnesses. But Mr. Peng's lawyer, Rowan King, said there was no evidence his client was involved in any syndicate that could smuggle him out, and that his client was in the area fishing. Co-accused Mr. Wang did not apply for bail. Both men are due to return to court in October.
5: A search is underway for two 17-year-old boys who've gone missing in a southeast Queensland national park. Police were called to the Main Range National Park on the Southern Downs yesterday after the two boys didn't return home from an

0: And as I said, I'm not seeking it, haven't asked for it, and I certainly haven't been offered it, and nor do I expect to be.
1: Overseas now, hope of finding survivors is fading in Venezuela following last week's twin earthquakes that have killed at least 2,600 people. 8 days after the quakes, crews from Brazil have used search dogs and electronic life detection radars to scan for heartbeats or breathing beneath the rubble. Brazilian firefighter Jacqueline de Santos says crews are doing what they can.
2: We identified some signals and we were working in this area because of this identification. We are doing this activity again to try to confirm our signals, but now we don't have any identification.
1: To sport now, and Switzerland has beaten Algeria 2-0 in their round of 32 FIFA World Cup match. Earlier, Spain downed Austria 3-0 and Portugal notched a 2-1 win over Croatia. The Socceroos take on Egypt in their elimination match at 4 o'clock tomorrow morning, with 7,500 fans expected at Brisbane's live watch site. The big screen at South Bank has drawn huge crowds over the tournament, along with some bad behaviour when a number of flares were let off during Australia's loss to the USA. Taz Weber, General Manager of Destination Experience and Engagement at South Bank, says they're working to ensure tomorrow's event runs smoothly.
3: We're continuing to refine our process as we move forward. And what happened, the few occurrences that we've had in previous games have been very minimal, and Queensland Police have been very happy with where we've got to. We have got very good security in place and processes in place to really deal with these things as and should they arise.
1: In finance, the Australian Stock Exchange has closed higher today. Brent crude is trading at just over $72 a barrel, and the Australian dollar is buying 69 US cents. Queensland's weather, isolated showers in the northwest, central interior and the east coast, mostly sunny elsewhere, light to moderate northeasterly to southeasterly winds. In the southeast, a mainly sunny afternoon with winds becoming lighter. Brisbane, 11 to 23 degrees. The Gold Coast, 10 to 22. The Sunshine Coast, 12 to 22. And Ipswich, a low of 5 and a top of 23 degrees.
4: ABC traffic.
5: Well, very good afternoon. Congestion-wise, not too bad a run-up on the majors. There has been a couple of crashes. A crash at Ellerish. The Bruce Highway remains blocked near Jones Road. Traffic control and local diversions in place. That happened earlier today. A good run through Cairns this afternoon. Captain Cook Highway, also Sheridan Street looking great from Cairns North. The West Arthur Road light conditions. Generally good run on the Bruce Highway. The Kennedy Highway has been stop-start around McAllister Range. Through Townsville, under speed on Wilcox Street. Both ways between Mount Louisa and Cosgrove around the Roebuck Zones. Minor build-up on Sturt Street. Both ways through the CBD. A good run around Mackay and also through Rockhampton. Just around Gladstone Central, though, we had a crash at Glen Lyon Street southbound. That's been reopened to Railway Street through Gladstone Central after that earlier incident. I'm Brad from ATN. This is the latest traffic on ABC Local Radio Queensland.
6: It's our hour of horsepower on ABC Radio Queensland, or wherever you're tuning in via the ABC Listen app. Welcome aboard to Fish Talk. And with me in the wonky hole for this first Fish Talk of the new financial year, I've got Ant Judge. G'day, Ant.
7: How are you going?
6: And alongside Ant, we've got awesome Alan Gurney, who is...
7: Awesome.
6: I just stole your word. Sorry, Matt. He says awesome a lot. So between the two of you, can someone keep a tab of how many awesomes there are in the next 54 minutes?
7: Probably about three.
6: I'm going to nominate Mad Mick, because I know he's listening, at Majors Creek, who's the president of the Rude Jude Appreciation Society, one of the Rude Jude clubs out there. Mick, can you count the awesomes on the show? So there's been three already. All right, we're going to fish our way around Queensland. We're going to have a lot of fun over the next hour or so. If you've got a question for awesome Alan Gurney or Ant Judge, text them through on 0487 993 222. This is Fish Talk.
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6: We're going to start our fishing adventure this afternoon with Carla Grieve. G'day, Carla.
9: Hey, everybody.
7: G'day.
10: How are you, Carla?
9: Hello.
10: Go on, tell
9: us. Don't ask. I tell you I've started drinking at 3:30, will that tell you what kind of week I've had?
10: Well, that can only mean two things, but we're going to call it celebration, right?

0: Oh, well deserved is what I call it.
1: Oh, good work.
0: Yeah, it's been a very hectic week, even though the weather hasn't been that flash for us. We've only just started to see the sun out all day today, which has been nice. Wind's been blowing up. It's sort of been a very busy week, but a hard week, if that makes sense.
1: It does.
0: A lot of people are getting a bit frustrated because of the weather's, just been hit and miss and just, web feet, that kind of thing. We're just sort of pretty much over it at the moment. But today was such a beautiful day. Wind still blowing. Someone told me it was 30 knots on the weekend. I don't know if that was true, but I didn't appreciate hearing that.
1: It wouldn't surprise me. It was pretty windy in Cairns today.
0: Yeah, it's just like it's beautiful now. There's still boats sort of heading out inshore. There was a few guys who started heading out, I think, Monday and got out just once they sort of started seeing white caps and they were on their way out, they quickly turned back around. So there's a few cranky customers in the shop on Monday and Tuesday because they had to come back home.
1: Yep.
0: But yeah, look, the fishing has been limited, but the land-based, which has been predominantly what's been happening, has just been so good. It's, the kids are still catching plenty of barra, jacks, that sort of stuff. There's been a lot of, my dog's just walking on the road. I've got to go and get her.
2: Get her back. What's the name of the dog, Carla?
0: Eva.
2: Eva.
0: Yeah, okay. So I've got two dogs, Eva, which is a very famous fishing place in Cardwell, and I've got a male dog called Blokey. So that's off Vikings, yeah.
1: I love it.
0: Yeah, the old sea Viking shipbuilder, so we can't go on a boat without Blokey coming with us.
1: Yep.
2: Blokey and Eva would have to be two of the more unusual dog names I've come across. Awesome. Do you get a few unusual dog names out Corumba? What?
3: Yeah, I've got a red heeler called Trinket.
2: There you go.
3: So, and she just loves people. She'll come up to the fence to say g'day every time.
2: Trinket. That's a nice name for a dog.
3: Yeah. So, and Carla, just while I got you there, how's the ladies fishing down the Otway? They're going awesome at Corumba. Calm weather, beautiful weather.
0: Yeah, us women always do well, thanks, awesome, as you know.
1: Oh, set up coming up there.
0: Because remember, I invited you to come out with us just so I could show you how to fish. I've got a few women who would love to show you how good we can fish, but I bet you wouldn't be game enough.
3: Oh, look, if I had the time, I'd be there in a heartbeat.
2: You've got the best of the weather, don't you, awesome, over the next little while?
3: Oh, we certainly have. It's beautiful, sunny weather up our way. It's the best summer conditions in the world, I reckon. It's just awesome.
1: Yeah, it's been a strange weather. It's been strange down there for you, Carla, with a fair bit of rain. It's normally our dry season now, and it's still raining.
0: Yeah, look, 1st of July is more than enough for us to be dealing with wet, but we've got a lot of wind as well. But it can be like raining really heavy, but calm as like a milk pond out on the water. So it's frustrating because the winds can be up and the sun will be out and then the rain will be in and the winds will be down. So yeah, it's...
3: So why aren't you going fishing in the rain? I'm missing this.
0: No, thank you, awesome. I'm a little bit precious for that, getting a bit too old for that. And plus, my boat's not ready yet, so I can't go out fishing. Dean's making more modifications to the boat, so trying to get it ready for, when the weather does come good is our priority at the moment.
3: Oh, okay. Well, you can always bring it to Corumba.
0: I can bring it to Corumba. Will you come out with me, awesome, and show me some spots?
3: Yeah, I don't know about spots, but I'd certainly happy to travel in the boat with you.
2: he's something else, isn't he, Carla, Alan? He never gives you an inch, really.
0: Nah, he's a softy though, I tell you. He's all full of wind, I reckon.
2: She's got you covered, I think, Alan.
3: Just while we're going, go the Broncos.
0: Oh, get out of it. The Cowboys are coming back now.
2: They need all the help they can get, the Broncos, at the moment.
1: Mate, let me just give you some description of the first time I met Alan, which was about 10 minutes ago. The doorbell rings here at the studio, and I look out, and they're in a maroon cap, a maroon T-shirt, and maroon shorts with a maroon chili bag under his arm. And I took one look, and I'm like, that's awesome.
2: That's Alan Gurney.
1: Yeah, that's him.
2: And he's look up Alan Gurney in the dictionary, and you see someone representing Queensland and the Broncos to the fullest. Carla Greve, hopefully the weather improves. Enjoy your drinks.
0: Thank you very much.
2: We'll catch up with you a little later. Thanks for joining us on Fish Talk.
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5: 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So good for fires in winter and just getting out of town, I suppose.
4: ABC Tropical North.
2: Anyone out there keeping an awesome tally? I've got 7 so far. If someone wants to take up the count, we've got 7 awesomes that have been mentioned. Make that 8, sorry. 9, actually, because I said one before. Ant, are you keeping... That's 9. All right. Let's see if we can go 5 minutes without that A word being mentioned on the show, which is going to be hard because... Alan Gurney, as always.
3: Awesome.
2: There you go. That's 10.
1: I'm freaking out. I've run out of fingers now.
2: Now, so. I'm trying to find other adjectives. Can someone text us the list of adjectives for the word awesome so I can use other words other than awesome? 0487-993-222. In the interim, Steve-O Pills, save us from ourselves. Steve-O is with us from Rocky. And you've actually got half-decent conditions by the looks of things, Steve-O.
6: Yeah, mate. The weather's been absolutely beautiful.
3: Did you say awesome?
2: Oh, no, he didn't.
6: There you go.
1: Well, tell us about it.
6: Yeah, no, we've had a couple of days here. It's been really, really good for the last couple of days. About probably 5 to 10's variable, and everyone who's had a boat has had it hooked up and got out there and had a bit of a go. So I've been talking to a few boys today who've caught Red Emperor and Red Jew and Trout and everything else. So, yeah, it's been really good. Having a great time.
1: I love that part of the world in winter when you get the wind drop. Like, it's some of the best diving I've ever done. It's just amazing reef, and you get the mixture of both the temperate waters and the tropical species mixing around about there. It's just sensational, and you get the biggest of both worlds. It's an unreal spot.
6: Well, to be fair, the weather has been absolute rubbish for this, what we would usually call winter, but it hasn't really been winter yet, but... Yep. Yeah, it hasn't been great, but the last couple of days have been good. I hope they've enjoyed them, because I think it's going to get a little bit windy in the next few days. So anyway, we'll see what happens. The estuaries have been really good. Plenty of grunter, plenty of mud crabs still. So yeah, it's been good all round. You just got to pick where you go and what you want to catch, and go and have a go. It's been pretty good, eh?
1: Yeah, it sounds great. And the guys heading out wide, has anyone been chasing mackerel?
6: I think they would have chased mackerel on this set of tides, because they've had big tides, and big tides more run. Generally, a few people will chase a few mackies and catch a few. And look, we get mackerel sort of all year round. All that really depends on is whether the water's clean enough. So if the wind's been down and the water's got clean and the bait's come in close enough, then the mackerel usually come in with them, and we find them, you know, no sort of dramas any time of the year. Just a matter of that weather being right. But like I said, the last couple of days it's been sensational. So I think there'll be a few mackies around. Hopefully that weather sort of holds up. Maybe tomorrow morning get out and have a bit of a go, and you'll see whether it starts to blow tomorrow afternoon or on Sunday. We'll see where we go.
1: Well, that's a good message for the punters out there. So you might get tomorrow morning in, and maybe not Sunday. So
6: yeah, it's been fantastic. Well, last weekend we had a fishing comp in winter. I might have mentioned that last weekend. We had a fishing comp in the river in winter. It's a little bit
1: That's right. Yeah,
6: to have a barra comp in winter. Yeah, that was a bit tough. I went 2 days and never got a bite. So anyway, I wasn't the only one, so that was all right. And the bloke that caught it actually caught a 1300. So there you go. That's... You still catch a 1300 millimeter barra in Rockhampton in the winter. It's not a bad effort, is it?
1: That's a monstrous fish. Absolutely monstrous. Hey, what would that weigh, you reckon?
6: Oh, I think it's got to be up there. It's got to be 30 to 45 kilos, somewhere in there.
1: It's got to be up close. Yeah, I'd say just by the photos, like I've never held one that big, but must be somewhere around about 30 kgs.
3: It'd be 40.
1: 40? Yeah, there we go.
6: It's probably got to be, hadn't it?
3: Yeah, it'll be 40.
6: The number of prawns and mullet that thing would have eaten over the last 5 years, it's got to be up there.
1: And do you reckon they get bigger, like once they sort of hit that length, do you reckon obviously the weight starts increasing, but is it the same size fish up where you are, Alan, to down there? Is it once they sort of hit like a meter plus, do you reckon the weight changes?
3: No, the fish are all different. You get long, skinny ones. I've had a meter 25 fish and I caught a meter 15 with it, and the 15 was twice as heavy. So long and narrow. They can be short and fat. They can be long and fat. It depends on all sorts of things, but yeah, they're all different.
6: I think a lot of it is dependent on where they, not so much what they eat, but the habitat they're in. So if they're in heavy current and heavy run all the time and they're working pretty hard, I think they're probably a longer, thinner fish. But if they're in less current and they just get to sort of laze around a little bit and they've still got a good food supply, I think they get a bit fatter.
1: Sounds exactly like me, to be honest.
6: There you go. I'm not touching that.
2: No, you're walking into it.
3: You're going with the fifth, eh, mate?
2: You're walking into a 30 knotter there, that's for sure. Unreal, Steve. At least we've had some good weather to talk about for a change.
6: I know. How good?
2: You can even say the weather is.
6: And I will take it.
2: Beautiful. Yeah.
6: That's right.
2: Yeah. Dazzling.
3: Awesome, even.
6: Anything but all.
2: So Rayton and Innisfail have sent us a list of words to use instead of the A word. Amazing, stunning, breathtaking, marvellous, spectacular, fantastic, superb, wonderful, or terrific.
6: Yeah, that's go. It. All of the above.
2: Yeah, and we do have one listener, Mad Mick, who I nominated at the start of the show without asking, but he says, I'm onto it so far. He said that when Steve-O started, it was at 16 awesomes, and he says, I'm also counting adjectives and proper noun awesomes as well. So, I did just actually look up while we've been talking, has there ever been a record set for the most awesomes mentioned in a radio show in a single hour, to which it says, no one has ever registered that. And I said, what would be a believable record to the AI? And it says, check this out, a believable record somewhere between 400 and 600 times, and this is how it's reasoned it. One reason that it's believable is because of time constraints. A standard hour of radio is not 60 minutes of non-stop talking. It's roughly 20 to 25 minutes when you consider the news and everything else that goes into it, or maybe 25 to 30 minutes. The pace, to hit 500 awesomes in 35 minutes, someone would need to say awesome 14 times every minute.
3: Wow.
2: We're not going to do that. No one will be listening by the end of the show.
1: Pull our finger out. And
2: it reckons if we were to really annoy the audience, we'd aim for 150 to 200 awesomes. If we wanted no one to ever listen again, we'd aim for 300 to 400 awesomes. And if we wanted to be sacked from our job, 500 to 600 awesomes in an hour. Mick, how many awesomes are we up to? All right, Steve, we'll leave you there. Mate, thanks for joining us.
6: We like a bit of a challenge, mate.
2: We do.
6: I say that's awesome. Let's get it.
2: There we go. There's another one. Only awesomes on this program with Alan Gurney and Ant Judge with you on Fish Talk. We'll get a weather update soon.
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2: Actually, so many of you are texting in alternative words to the A word that I'm not going to get a chance to mention everyone's words, but Kerrod from Gladstone, thank you. We've got Colin texting in alternative suggestions. Julie, actually there's about 10 people actually texting in words that we could use aside from the A word. We'll have a think about it. All right, we'll get an update from the Bureau before we fish much further around Queensland. And Robert Yabeniak's with us this afternoon. G'day, Rob.
8: G'day.
2: What are we looking at across Queensland over the weekend?
8: Yeah, look, for the most part, it'll be pretty warm about the area, warmer than average for winter, and we're mostly dry. So kind of temperatures you can expect tomorrow are about 25 degrees on the north coast near Mackay. Then north of Townsville, you're pretty much looking at temperatures of about 26, 27 for the most part. Then the peninsula about 30 degrees, Gulf Country about 32 degrees, so really warm up there. The northern inland near Georgetown, Richmond and Hewenden, pretty warm as well at about 31, 32 degrees. Mount Isa are a little bit cooler just because of the southerly wind change that's come through, so Mount Isa will be at around 28, Cloncurry 29. And the central inland and central highlands will be at around 27, 28. So overall, pretty warm for this time of year.
2: What's happening on the waters? Because some of our listeners are complaining that the winds have been up, but in other parts we just heard from someone in Rockhampton, Steve-O, saying they've had actually good conditions, and Alan Gurney, who's here for Fish Talk, he's from Corumba, and they've got decent weather. So what are we looking at, broadly speaking, across the coastal waters?
8: Yeah, so for the weekend, anywhere north of Mackay could see some pretty fresh winds of about 20 knots, near Rockhampton, if you go far enough offshore, there'll be some decent 20-knot winds as well. So it'll be a little bit windy out there. And then those 20-knot winds will spread right down the coast on Sunday. You might even get a few pockets of strong winds there. So winds getting stronger over the weekend. When it comes to swell, there's just a southeasterly swell of about a metre and a half outside the reef. Inside the reef, obviously, it's a lot less. It's under half a metre. So it depends where you are, of course. Overall wave height, about 2 metres outside the reef and about a metre to a metre and a half inside the reef, getting even lower than that near the shore. So, yeah, I suppose right now it really depends where you are, if you're inside the reef or outside. But
2: people hopefully be staying inside, but it's a fair way out.
8: Well, you never know. You never know who listens to these programs.
2: There's definitely people that are probably going that far out, but most people probably won't be. All right, Robert. Well, thank you very much for the update. Have a great weekend.
8: Yeah, you too. Thanks.
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2: We're about to check in with one of our junior anglers on Fish Talk. You've got Alan Gurney and Ant Judge with you in the wonky hole this afternoon. We're going to check in with Jared Stewart, ordinarily from Charleville, but last time we spoke to Jared, he was getting ready, packing up, Ant, and he was heading to Tambo, I think it was, where he was ready to fish the pants off the yellow belly. Let's find out how he went. G'day, Jared.
10: Hey, how's it going?
1: Oh, really good.
3: Awesome, mate. How's yourself?
10: Yeah, not too bad.
2: So tell us about this trip. How did you go?
10: Yeah, pretty good, actually.
1: Go on, spill the beans.
10: Oh, we put a few lines in, then lost a couple lines and caught a fair few fish.
1: Yeah, sweet. Did you hit the goals that you're after? I think we were talking some big numbers last time we were chatting to you.
10: Yeah, I did.
1: What are we talking? You got some big fish as well, or just a lot of fish?
10: Yeah, I got some big ones.
1: Yeah, so what's the big one?
10: 45 centimetres.
1: Yeah, that's a big one. So that's the big yellow belly, right?
10: Yeah.
1: Yeah, that's a cracker. You chase yellow belly, Alan?
3: Yeah, a long time ago, I used to live in Long Ridge, and we used to use spinners. What are you using on your yellow belly?
10: Little live yabbies.
3: Oh, bait, okay. Yeah, cool, yeah. Dirty water, yeah. We used to wait till the water cleaned up and use those Celtic spinners. And used to get the silver ones and paint the red lines across them. And they're absolutely dynamite for yellow belly.
10: Oh, yeah.
1: Something you can have a crack. What I love is how, I've spoken to a few people that, people have been fishing for years, and they do tell you these stories that they used to paint their own lures. Like, gone are the days, maybe when I was a kid, I painted a lure once, but you just don't see it anymore. Like, there's probably that many variety of colours. But you used to get out there and paint your own lures and find more success if you had some red on it.
3: Absolutely. Because it's just a big silver thing that spins.
1: Yep.
3: And then you put the red on it and it's dynamite.
2: Dynamite. There you go, Jared. If you don't have one of those, you might want to add it to your kit. Although the shrimp sounded good. Did you catch those yourself?
10: Yeah, I caught them myself.
1: You catch them on site or you catch them somewhere else and bring them there?
10: No, I caught them somewhere else and then took them there.
1: I love that commitment of live baiting.
3: You can't say you're not keen.
2: So what's on for the weekend, Jared?
10: Nah, just pack up and go home and probably just do more fishing.
2: Oh, wow. Life's good.
1: Love it.
2: Do you ever get bored of fishing?
10: Nah, I'll never get bored, me.
1: That's good. And even bait fishing, it gives you options to do other stuff at the same time. Right? Like, I think lure fishing... it's constant. It's even hard to have a teeny while you're lure fishing sometimes because it's just constant casting. But bait fishing gives you that time where you can get your camp chair out, cast your line, and just kick back. Oh, Helen's looking at me straight. He's like, nah, he fishes in different places than I fish, I think.
3: We believe in catching fish.
2: Not reading books on the bank, is that what you're saying?
3: Exactly.
2: All right. So when do you head home, Jared?
10: Tuesday.
2: Oh, wow. All right. Outstanding. It sounds like it's been a lot of fun. Who's there with you?
10: Nah, just me and my mates.
2: Oh, life's good.
10: Yeah.
2: You camping out?
10: Yeah, camping at the river.
2: Are you having fish for dinner?
10: Yeah.
2: Wow, outstanding.
1: Just some butter.
2: I would love to be around the campfire with you guys. I reckon the conversation would be flowing like the Thompson River, or be at the Warrego in full flood, actually. Jared, go back to your mates and enjoy your weekend. Thanks for joining us.
3: Gotcha.
10: Thank you.
11: How have you been?
12: Good.
11: How's your dog?
12: Good.
11: How's college going?
12: Good.
11: All hunky-dory?
12: Yep.
11: You going out tonight?
12: Yep.
11: You gonna see your friends?
12: Yep.
11: You gonna have a good catch-up?
12: Yep.
11: That should be great.
12: Yep.
11: Where'd you go?
12: Nowhere.
11: Who'd you see?
12: No one.
11: What'd you do?
12: Nothing.
11: Did you have a good time?
12: Yep.
11: What's on tonight?
12: Nothing.
11: You're not seeing your mates?
12: No.
11: You're just staying at home?
12: Yep.
11: What'll you do?

0: away this week?
1: Yep.
0: Well, you must be missing, huh?
1: Yep.
0: Have you rung her yet?
1: No.
0: Well, I'll catch you later.
1: Yep.
0: Don't get too stressed.
1: No.
0: What's on tomorrow?
1: What?
0: What's on tomorrow?

0: It's Pete Denner. He's sort of done nothing. Just absolute pure coincidence that song came on the playlist at that moment. Great to have you with us for Fish Talk. Alan and Adam, we're back with you after the 5:30 news, which is coming up right now on ABC Radio Queensland.
1: Good afternoon, ABC News with Sue Fitzpatrick. A man accused of smuggling foreign nationals into far north Queensland by boat earlier this week has been released on bail. It's alleged a group of people without visas came ashore at a remote camping spot about 80 kilometres north of Weipa. 34-year-old Shin Wan Pung is charged with an aggravated people smuggling offence and made a successful bid for release in Cairns Magistrates Court today. His lawyer, Rowan King, said there was no evidence his client was involved and that his client was in the area fishing. Co-accused Mr. Wang did not apply for bail. Both men will return to court in October. A teenager has been granted bail under strict conditions after he allegedly stabbed a man in a Toowoomba Woolworths in May. Grace Nakamura reports.
2: 18-year-old Roman Dixon has been in a mental health ward since the incident. He's facing charges of intending to cause grievous bodily harm, going armed as to cause fear and stealing. In a report read to court, his psychiatrist said the teenager had been hearing voices instructing him to kill. However, his doctors say he's now stable and on antipsychotic medication. Magistrate Veena Govardhan said she was satisfied there was little risk to him and the community. His father, Richard Dixon, gave the court his word that he'd take his son to the police himself if he didn't comply with his bail conditions.
3: He just needs help and that's what we're here for.
2: The matter has been adjourned until September.
1: Federal Liberal MP Andrew Wallace says there's strong support amongst his colleagues to push the government to go further with its gambling advertising reforms. Labor's bill to restrict ads on television, radio and online was introduced to Parliament yesterday and was sent to an eight-week Senate inquiry. While Mr. Wallace won't detail what amendments the opposition will put forward, he's backed Simon Kennedy's call for an opt-in model for gaming ads on streaming platforms instead of Labor's proposed opt-out mechanism.
4: Simon and I are working together with Sarah Henderson and a number of our other colleagues. The coalition has been very solid on gambling reform. I think that these reforms and others, we're working on them together. I think there's strong support in the party room.
1: The Federal Agriculture Minister, Julie Collins, says there's no evidence yet of mass infections of birds with the H5 strain of bird flu. Authorities in New South Wales have confirmed they're investigating a suspected positive case of H5 bird flu in a sick giant petrel north of Newcastle. Another suspected case has been identified in a giant petrel north of Perth. Ms. Collins says the latest cases are not unexpected.
5: But I do want to reiterate that at this point in time, they're single migratory birds and we have no evidence of any mass mortalities in any other birds or animals in Australia at this point in time.
1: Overseas now, France's health minister says over 2,000 deaths were reported during last month's blistering heatwave. Here's Patricia Tiano.
6: Speaking to broadcaster TF1, Health Minister Stephanie Rist says there was a particular increase in deaths among people older than 45, and she says the number could still rise. It comes as French Green Party members file a no-confidence motion against the government over its handling of the heat wave, while France braces for a third possible bout of extreme temperatures next week. During questions at the National Assembly earlier this week, the Greens said the government bore some responsibility for the deaths, with some suggesting as many as 10,000 may have died. Prime Minister Sébastien Lecornu has called the claims scandalous and undignified.
1: Prince Harry is planning to make a rare visit to Britain with his family next week. It'll be the first time in 4 years the Duke of Sussex has travelled to the UK with his wife Meghan and their two children. To sport, Brisbane Broncos coach Michael Maguire has welcomed the return of Dean Mariner, who'll play his first NRL game in 2 months against the Sharks tomorrow. It's a miraculous recovery for the 23-year-old winger who had surgery to save his leg in May after complications with a corked thigh. Maguire says he's ready to go.
7: He's flying. It's nice to have Dino back, actually. You know, Dino's he's a special player, and you know, you go back to when it actually happened. The doctors worked really hard and fast around that space, and they did a fantastic job. So, you know, that's the reasons why we have our players, you know, doing the things they're doing.
1: Queensland's weather, isolated showers in the northwest, central interior and the east coast, mostly sunny elsewhere. In the southeast, mainly sunny afternoon, Brisbane 11 to 23, the Gold Coast 10 to 22, the Sunshine Coast 12 to 22 and Ipswich 5 to a top of 23 degrees.
8: Fish talk.
9: Ain't no fish, ain't no flounder, ain't no tuna, ain't no fish.
10: Holy mackerel, wish for a catch every day and you're wasting
8: fish
10: a week
8: fish fish
10: for something. There just ain't no fish, something. There just ain't no fish.
0: This is Fish Talk. Alan Gurney, Ed Judge, myself, Adam Stephen. We're with you on this Friday, the 3rd of July, 2026. Lots of texts coming through on the topic of writing on your lures, Alan and Ed. Cole says, I had a mate who used to write mullet in big letters on one side of some of his lures and garfish on the other with black texter. They somehow still caught fish, says Colin.
11: Just for the educated fish, ones that can read. Oh, yeah. There's a mullet.
0: Oh, it is. That's got my name on it. Yeah, very good. All right, Mick, can we get an update? I'm not going to say the word, but what are we at the moment in terms of that adjective? 0487 993 222 if you want to have your say today.
12: From breaking news to the stories behind it, trust us to tell it like it is. ABC Tropical North.
0: And on Fish Talk, we always like to check in with a member of our spearfishing family. Spearfishing has exploded in popularity in Queensland over the last decade. And with us on Fish Talk, Liam Reedy. G'day, Liam.
13: Hello, hello. How are we all?
11: Really good, mate.
14: Awesome.
11: So, there we go. Just for the people who don't know, Liam's the president of the Cairns Spearfishing Club, our local club up here. So what's been going on in Cairns, mate?
13: There's always a lot going on in the spearing world. I appreciate you guys having me on. I guess in terms of the club stuff, the big thing is that we've got a meeting tonight.
11: Yeah, so, I've heard about this. Looks good.
13: Yeah, we're down at Divers World, the spearfishing store in town, which I'm sure anyone will know, and going to have a meeting there and talk about all the technical details of setting up your guns and rigging, so it should be really good. Starts at 6 if anyone's interested.
11: Yep, so if you're interested in getting into some spearing gear as well, because you're doing a bit of a garage sale down there as well for the club.
13: They are indeed. Yeah, just getting rid of some surplus bits and pieces. But yeah, so it should be good, and we're encouraging people that if you've got a gun that you can't get quite right, bring it down and the team here can have a look. They're very qualified. So yeah, it should be great.
11: Sounds awesome. Magnificent. who's going to be doing the rigging? Tell me Maddie Parker's down there.

0: Addy Parker is down there, and he's very keen, so I'm sure he's getting paid overtime.
1: Oh, that guy can rig guns. Like, honestly, you don't think it's that much, like, that complex, but when you see him, he's an artist when it comes to rigging guns. He can rig from a small gun to blue water cannons, you name it. Doesn't matter if it's got one rubber or five rubbers, that guy can rig it.
0: Yeah, you're damn right. And I think that it's something that, in terms of spearfishing, obviously with fishing, you've got different reels and different rods, and there's a whole sort of plethora of different gear. It's the same with spearing. So you can really get really into your gear, and hopefully, we'll learn a little bit more about that tonight and get some secret tips from the store, which will be great.
2: What are your membership numbers looking like, Liam? I talked about the increase in popularity in spearfishing. How do you chart the club over time, and does that correspond with that increase in popularity?
0: I think definitely. It's I think in terms of the sport across Australia, we've had a lot of growth, and we've seen a lot of interest, and we get quite a lot of emails coming through saying, "Hi, I'm new to the sport. What do I need to do? What gear do I need?" And it's great to be able to have the club there to sort of get in touch with them and be able to give them some information and make sure that new people coming into the sport can do it safely. So I think that's really good. And numbers have definitely grown. So we're slowly but steadily increasing in numbers, which is great.
1: It really is the best place for new people. Like I started off, like, I was an absolute hack. And then when I found a club, I was down in Sydney, it completely changed my spearing, because it puts you diving next to some of the best divers. And for me, it was the best divers in New South Wales, Sydney, Australia, some of them. And yeah, I think that's just a good place. If you're new to spearing, get involved in the club. It's one. It's just so, like, the safety orientation and focus on it, it's definitely worth doing. Now, on another question, how many guns do you have? How many is too many?
0: If you're going to include the gun that my girlfriend has that I've never seen her shoot, I have five.
1: Okay, that's not too bad. That's definitely one for every occasion.
0: I do.
1: Like, I have a problem with it. Like, I like a gun for every occasion, and I have everything from a 75 up to a 145 inverted roller. So it's like massive collection. I'd have probably over 10 guns, maybe more. It's pretty
0: embarrassing. You can't have too many. No, you definitely can't have too many. And I've got a couple that I even built myself, so I'm quite funny about my them. I'm the same as you. I have specific ones I like.
1: Yep, that's it. It's funny how you can have that many guns, but you probably use two of them often, and the rest of them are just there for spares.
0: We don't say that publicly, all right? I use all of them.
1: And it's always a big one. Always.
0: That's damn right.
1: Well, we've had a bit of a bad run with weather, but I tell you what, the week that I went overseas, the amount of posts that I saw posted on Canspiros with amazing fish was just insane. And of course, it was the week I was overseas, and apparently Alan's getting this at the moment. It's apparently fishing really well where he's from, and he's down here. He was down here getting some dentistry work done. He's got an amazing looking smile at the moment.
2: Hey, chompers are looking nice.
1: And first thing I noticed, comes to the door, I'm like, okay, yep, this is awesome. This guy is awesome. That's his nickname. I definitely missed that window. Did you guys get out?
0: I did get out. I got out one of the days. This is maybe, what, two, three weeks ago, like that. Yeah, I got out off Port Douglas, and we did pretty well, actually. I got my first Red Emperor, which was nice.
1: Oh, congratulations. That's a good fish.
0: So I've seen so many of them undersized, so yep. It's nice to finally see a legal one and get it in the boat. But yeah, it was really good. There was a hell of a lot of people out there. The Port Douglas boat ramp was absolute bedlam.
1: Yep.
0: On the way in.
1: Chaos sometimes.
0: And low tide, which always makes it better.
2: All right, what time does the meeting start, Liam?
0: We kick off at about 6 o'clock. So I'm actually here right now helping the guys get it all set up. So we're going to have I think we're putting on some soft drinks, maybe a few pizzas. So anyone is welcome. You do not need to be a club member. Come on down, come have a chat. We'll probably be here till 8 o'clock, something like that. So come down and be great to meet anyone that wants to learn about the sport or wants to pick their gun. Divers World Spearfishing Store.
1: Or Muller Street.
2: In Cairns. All right. If you're around, you're interested, you've gotten an invitation. Liam Reedy, thanks for joining us.
0: Thank you very much for having me. I appreciate it.
2: That's Liam Reedy with us on Fish Talk.
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2: So via the Scarmail hotline, Artie says, Alan and Ant, having a feed at 1 p.m. the Savo, now...

0: is coming to dinner. Have a look at that.
1: Oh, jeez.
0: Look at that.
2: Awesome.
0: What is it? That's mud crab. Just smashed the smithereens with a nice pocket knife there as well, Artie. That looks like it's done some hard miles, the old pocket knife. Now, Mad Mick, who is the president of the Rude Jude fan club, has been keeping tabs on how many awesomes have been said on this show. Now, prior to that interview with Liam, have a look at this. Look how diligent he is. He sent us in a photo of his notepad, and he's counting them up old Roman numeral style here.
3: That's a full-time job,
0: yeah. Yeah, he's doing an excellent job, Mick, but we were up to 30 before that interview, so God knows what we're on at the moment. Let's go to Port Douglas, where Linton Heffer joins Fish Talk. G'day, Heff.
4: Hey, how you going? So there might be a bit of wind in the background, but...
3: background all the way up
0: well,
3: and down the coast.
0: Between wind and hot air, there's not much else on this show, so...
4: No, just at the local surf club, kids running around. It's a great afternoon here.
1: Yeah,
4: so,
1: Friday arvo.
0: So what's been happening off the coast?
4: Oh, look, if you can get out in a bigger boat... There's mackerel, there's small black marlin.
1: Ooh.
4: Yeah, big time. It's happening earlier for them, which is good.
3: What do you reckon's brought that on, Hef?
4: Depends who you talk to, but I reckon it all has to do with the wet season prior. I'm not talking what's just happened. The year before.
3: Oh, yeah. Yep.
4: Yeah, you know, when they, you know, produce their puppies.
3: Yep.
4: And then they get to, I don't know, they grow pretty quickly.
3: Yeah, they do. They are a fast-growing fish.
4: You know, like within a couple of years, they're 20 kilo, and then once they get to that predatory stage, they get bigger and bigger. So that's a theory. Yep. But they're already here.
3: Yeah, that's nice and early. That's a nice little.
4: Which is good for light tackle tournaments coming up.
3: Yeah,
4: and just people looking to do that. But you just need the weather.
3: Yeah, that's
4: need a bigger boat. Bigger boat.
3: You can never have a big enough boat, mate.
4: No.
2: Yeah, you got to be careful. You can't have too big a boat. You won't be able to get in the creeks and everything.
4: Yeah, but up on the Daintree. It's winter fishing, you know, javelin fish, you know, river trevally, that sort of thing.
3: A good bit of fun. Any barra turning up?
4: Nah, they're all gone, mate.
3: Oh, don't say that. I'm going fishing tonight. There's got to be a few left.
4: It's just too cold.
3: No,
4: they're gone off the bite.
3: I hope I managed to cast and land it in its mouth. That's what I'm hoping. It's just going to yawn, and I'm just
4: going
3: to skip.
4: Yeah, are you going out tonight?
3: I'm going out tonight, yeah.
2: What's the water temperature?
3: I have no idea.
4: Water temperature. Yeah, a bit too cold.
3: No. What do you reckon it is, Jeff? What would it be at the moment? What's it
4: looking for? I don't know, 27, 28.
2: There's nothing wrong with that.
3: That's
4: you're on the cusp. Oh. You're on the cusp. So,
3: what's your favourite, Alan? What's
2: in the Gulf, anything 23 and above is awesome.
4: Okay, fair enough. But anyway, we're in for a windy week again. So,
3: if you absolutely had to catch a fish this weekend, what would you do?
4: What would I do? Yeah. I'd go mud crabbing.
3: Well played.
4: Yeah, no, it's that time of year for it, and they are running.
3: Yeah, really are. That's good news.
4: Yeah, yeah. Everything's right for them.
2: And Corumba, and they're catching mackerel and all sorts at Corumba if you want to go over there for the weekend, mate.
4: Yeah, well, it's... I don't know. I don't have 8 hours to get there. Yeah.
0: That's a good run, 8 hours from Port Douglas.
2: Yeah, it's nine.
4: Yeah.
0: You don't have 10 hours to get there.
2: You're a Leadfoot.
4: No, if you can get off the coast here, mackerel, small black marlin, and it's in between Port Douglas and Cairns.
3: Yep.
4: Like, you got, we can't say locations, but you guys know where it is.

0: imagine so.
1: Yeah.
2: All right, Heath, we'll let you get back to the fun there at the surf club. It sounds like it's a nice evening there in Port Douglas.
1: Well, it's school holidays, heavy families and kids.
2: Yep.
1: Yeah, it's brilliant.
2: Yeah, it'd be the northernmost suburb of Melbourne at the moment with the amount of Victorians in there. It'd be outstanding. Yeah. Heath, we'll catch you soon, mate. Have a great weekend.
1: Okay, take care. Bye.
3: This is ABC Tropical North.
2: This is Fish Talk. Alan Gurney and Ant Judge with me, Adam Stephen. We're joined now. Now, Alan's ordinarily in Corumba. You head a bit further up the west coast of Cape York Peninsula and get to Weipa, which has been in the news internationally this week for a very bizarre boat landing that we still don't know much about. Ben Bright is our Weipa Fish Talk correspondent. G'day, Ben.
4: Hey, how you doing?
2: We're doing awesome. Well. I was trying to save awesome from saying awesome, but here we go. We're up to 30 awesomes in the show, Ben, before the news, essentially, so who knows what the tally is at the moment. But
4: before, that's awesome.
2: We won't say too much more about it, but how bemused have Weipa locals been about that story earlier in the week about an apparent people smuggling ring that was intercepted?
4: Yeah, it's funny because I only heard from a mate who texted me something and I just had to go with the story because I had no idea what he was on about at the time. But yeah, very bizarre, hey? Just shows how, how vulnerable we are up here, I guess. But
2: Is the Pennefather River, where this boat's alleged to have landed, is that a really popular spot to go fishing or camping from locals?
4: Yeah, popular camping spot. You see locals, tourists and whatever up there. It's just there's nothing too official or permanent about the area. It's just a nice place where you can go and you're not really on any mining lease or anything. And, kick back and watch the sunset over the water, fish off the beach at the mouth of the river there. It's not a very big river or deep river or anything, but it's just somewhere nice, handy, easy to access and go for just to get away from the bustling metropolis of Weipa.
2: Yeah, I was going to say. But in terms of wanting to land a boat quite inconspicuously, it sounds like you may as well have landed at Palm Cove, north of Cairns, Palarenda in Townsville.
4: Too well there.
2: Middle of school holidays, there's going to be people around.
4: Yeah, and it's pretty amazing. As remote as we are on the Cape, honestly, trying to come ashore with a boatload of people and smuggle them into the country is pretty hard. Like, you know, everybody stands out if you're not a local in Weipa.
5: So what are you saying? If we threw some stubbies on them in a singlet and pulled
2: tell
5: up
2: them
5: on
2: to
5: the
2: say
5: beach,
2: mate,
5: yeah,
2: maybe, yeah.
5: A couple of...
4: I'm sure they've tried that too, but it doesn't work.
2: It doesn't work. And it's great that the locals phoned it in. The only reason that... not the only reason they were caught, but the main reason that anyone was intercepted was because locals at the beach knew something was a bit off and rang Border Force and the AFP.
4: Yeah, and I think that's always been the message, really. Just, obviously Border Force have got a huge job to do, but it can't be everywhere at once, and everybody just looking out in their own backyard and keeping an eye on things and actually reporting something that doesn't seem right.
2: Well, the Weipa Bakery's never had more publicity in its life, so...
4: Well, it was pretty funny this morning. I rocked up and the feds, well, I wouldn't say feds, but the D's were definitely there investigating a particular vehicle, and I don't know any more than that.
2: Yeah.
5: What do you reckon the telltale signs were?
4: This morning?
5: No. When the boat pulled up, what gave them away, you reckon, just for the next ones coming in?
2: I think the fact that I was speaking a foreign language on a remote far north Queensland beach.
4: I'm pretty sure it all went down at like 3 a.m. or something.
2: Yeah, it did. Really? Yeah, no, it was a late night because I spoke to a couple of the eyewitnesses. It's all alleged at the moment as well because the people that were on the boat were hardly here. As soon as they were nabbed, they were sent to Nauru or somewhere for processing. We don't know. Right. But the two guys alleged to have done it, they're the ones in the most hot water. They were, and they're claiming they didn't do it. You know what their alibi is? They were fishing. No, that was what one of them said in court today. He was fishing. He wasn't doing anything else. So, and he had apparently had fishing gear in the car, so who knows? But they went to the bakery whilst...
4: Good cover. I don't know. I'd be a bit sus. I'd be keen to look at what lures he was using.
2: Do you think a fisheries officer will be involved in this investigation?
4: Well, you never know.
2: Who knows?
5: That's what gave him away. He had an undersized fish on him.
2: It's all alleged, and unfortunately, as much fun as we want to have, these guys are innocent until proven guilty. But it's certainly one of the stories of the year, just this bizarre people smuggling attempt. All right. Not so. What else has been happening in Weipa?
5: If he was fishing, what would he be catching?
4: Well, I'm at the moment, I'm just watching the sunset over the water. I'm watching a jabiroo look like it just caught a sea snake or an eel or something. It's a bit far away, but it's very cool in silhouette just watching it all happen there. I've been mostly creek fishing this week, and even though it's winter and I look for any water that's a bit warmer than 24 for the barramundis to bite, it's been tough at times, but, yeah, a bit of persistence. We've caught some really nice fish. I don't seem to see as many smaller fish, and I think that the cooler water sort of knocks them around a little bit, but certainly there's been a couple of nice fish getting around for us in the estuaries, mainly barras and threadies. We've got really good low tides this week, so we're not really too much into the snags or anything, whether, you know, jacks and cod and whatever else sort of hang out, but no, it's been a good week. Typical sou'easters, and just today it looks like it's just backed off a little bit, and a little bit of a sea breeze there, the Savi.
5: Now, not so. Alan was just saying that the blue salmon turned up early where he was. You seen that up there as well, or?
4: No, I see them a little bit here and there. They're not a huge target, or at least for me here. I don't know. They've as a food fish, like they can be great eating if they're fresh, but they do get a worm in them from, and it just seems very random. I've certainly kept the bluey there to cook up for lunch one day, and by the time I filleted it, and the fillet was riddled with worms, and I was just had to eat salad.
0: Damn. Yeah, no, yeah, it's
4: no good.
0: We have a lot of terrorists up our way this time of year that come up from Melbourne and down that way, and they love blue salmon because they're easy to catch, good to eat, and they don't destroy you like barra do.
4: Yeah, definitely. There's, you know, they have their place and they're fun to catch. Every now and again you catch hook a really big one, and they certainly pull just about anything else backwards. They fight so hard, but and you can get them in such big numbers at times, but I don't know. I don't seem to see huge numbers of them here. We do get little influxes of them here and there. And the ones I'm seeing in the creeks at the moment have only been, you know, fairly small fish, really. But they're not an animal I target too much either.
5: Yeah.
2: All right, Notso. Well, thanks for joining us this afternoon. Have a great weekend in Weipa.
4: Yep, no worries, guys. You have a good one too.
0: You have an awesome day.
2: Oh, you had to get one in late. Mad Mick. At 6:58, can you text through the tally for awesome set on the show today? It's got to be close to 50 right now. To finish fish talk, we've got 5 minutes to six. Peter Todd joins us. G'day, Toddy.
6: Hello, Adam. How are you?
2: I'm good, mate. I'm expanding my vocabulary beyond the A word, though. People have been texting in all different types of suggestions for what Alan might be able to use instead of that word. But he's persistent. There's no changing, Alan.
6: There is no changing whatsoever. I can tell you that right now. Don't even dare do it. It'll ruin the reputation of anybody living in Corumba.
0: Yeah, mate. If you use the word awesome, it's a very positive word.
2: That's right.
0: And there are a lot of other words like it, but it's easy. It's easy to say, easy to use, and awesome is just awesome.
6: It is, and I'm having an awesome afternoon here.
2: With who?
6: Will I go any further?
2: No.
0: You're awesome. Keep going.
6: Well, I'm having a drink. You wouldn't even guess who I'm having a drink with.
2: Start with a G and end with a Y?
5: End with an Ari?
6: You're right.
2: Mate, this is really thrilling radio. I'm sitting on a chair in a studio.
6: This is on the spot reporting from fishing in North Queensland. Smithy and Toddy sitting here.
5: On the pulse.
6: What else can you do when it's blowing 25 bloody knots of wind at Clifton Beach, north of Cairns, and it's been doing it for 3 bloody months? I tell you now, I am over it. I am absolutely... And I just got a new dinghy yesterday, a 4.1-metre tinny, plate aluminium, because they handle the chop better than anything else.
5: Nice.
2: Any advice for Ant? He's going out tonight.
5: Yeah, tell me what to do.
6: Oh, Smithy's trying to tell me something here.
7: Talk about the 1st of July.
6: The 1st of July. Adam, do you remember the other day?
2: Mm-hmm.
6: I said about, about my son and my wife having the same birthday.
2: Yeah.
6: And... What? Her sister had the same birthday,
2: mm-hmm.
6: the 1st of July, And her uncle had the first birthday on the 1st of July.
5: That's also my mum's birthday.
6: And their parents' wedding anniversary is on the 1st of July.
2: Okay, yep.
6: Well, my son just had a baby on the 1st of July.
2: No. We've got to do a bigger story on that. What are the odds?
6: Joking. That's,
2: you're talking lotto numbers in terms of that happening by pure statistical chance.
6: I am talking about 5 million to 1.
2: Yeah, at least, at least.
5: That's crazy because that is actually my mum's birthday as well, mate. So.
2: Hey, now we've just had Mad Mick at Major's Creek phone in to give us the tally for the number of awesome set on the show. Hang tight, Toddy and Smithy on the phone. But Mad Mick, you with us?
8: I'm here, Adam.
2: Okay, all right. So in the 52 minutes between 5:05 or 5:06, say, and 5:58, how many times was the word awesome mentioned on this show?
8: All right, before I get to the number, Adam, as you know, I'm counting both adjectives and proper nouns.
2: Yeah.
8: And I'm also going to let you know that the highest number of awesomes was generated by Benny Bright.
2: Okay.
8: And the total number of awesomes, 43.
2: 43. There you go.
8: 43.
2: We didn't overdo it.
5: We probably didn't lose our jobs.
2: No, we didn't lose our jobs. We didn't send Mick into some kind of mad, crazy, like, he is Mad Mick, but, like, imagine his brain. It would have been like a beautiful mind up there doing the algebra if it had gone much harder. Mick, thanks for joining us, mate. That was fun. Appreciate it.
8: Pleasure. Thanks, Adam.
2: That's Mad Mick at Major's Creek. How good's that? All right, Toddy and Smithy. 43. I reckon we can do better than that next time.
0: Mate, yeah. we can do better than that. Can I just give a quick plug to Pacific Toyota for helping me out and fixing my car, and that was awesome, and to the dentist who's actually repaired my teeth so I can go home.
2: All right, you've got beautiful looking teeth. Awesome. So thank you very much for joining us. We'll catch you, Toddy and Smithy, next week. Thank you.
6: Good on you.
2: Awesome. All right, and good luck tonight fishing.
5: Thank you. I'll let you know how I go.
2: Splendid.
5: You have an awesome time, mate. Yeah. I'm going to have an awesome time.
2: An exacting time, all the other words, thanks to the many people who texted through. Yeah, magnificent. Every other adjective you can imagine has been texted through on Fish Talk this afternoon. Alan, safe travels back to the Gulf.
0: You have an awesome time, mate.
2: And thanks to Chris Calcino and Evie Clayton, who produced the program today. And that's it for Fish Talk, and that's it for Drive. We'll catch you again next week on ABC Local Radio. I hope you had some fun. We certainly did. It's 6 o'clock now, and time for news.
9: Good evening, ABC News with Sue Fitzpatrick. Two teens remain missing after failing to return from an overnight hike in southeast Queensland. Hannah Moon reports.
10: As night falls on the second day of a search operation in Killarney's Main Range National Park, two 17-year-old boys from Palm Beach on the Gold Coast remain missing. The pair failed to return after an overnight bushwalk and camping trip in the area on Wednesday. The search operation involving police and state emergency service personnel continued near the small state border town all day. Anyone who may have seen the boys or has information on their location is being urged to contact police.
9: A man's been taken to hospital with life-threatening injuries after a day-long search in North Queensland. Police say the man had gone to collect a jet ski from a sandbar off St Helens Beach, south of Proserpine, on Thursday evening. A search began when he didn't return this morning. A police helicopter located the man this afternoon. Former Queensland Nationals leader Lawrence Springborg has hosed down speculation he'll be the state's next governor. Some media had reported he'd been offered the role, with current governor Jeanette Young's term due to expire later this year. Mr Springborg has told the ABC he's focused on his mayoral responsibilities.
11: It's not something that I'm seeking, it's not something that I've asked for, and it's certainly not something that I've been offered. I have one position in public office, and that's the Mayor of the Gundawindi Regional Council. We're basically 2 years into a four-year term, and that's where my focus is.
9: Two more suspected cases of the deadly H5 bird flu strain have been detected on Australia's east and west coast. Harry Buttonshaw reports.
12: The strain was first detected on the Australian mainland in a bird found on a beach in southern WA around 2 weeks ago. It sparked fears the disease could spread and cause serious damage to the nation's poultry industry. Since the initial detection, 5 cases have been confirmed, 4 in WA and 1 in South Australia. Samples from a bird found north of Perth are also being tested. Meanwhile, it's also believed to be present in New South Wales too, with preliminary testing of a bird found on the state's mid-north coast returning positive.
9: Overseas now, Venezuela's acting president says the government rejects criticism of its response.

0: industry.
1: Officials in Pakistan say 40 people have been killed and 8 injured after a bus plummeted into a roadside ditch. They say the bus was headed to the capital, Islamabad, and was carrying not only its own passengers, but also people from another bus that had broken down, leaving the vehicle overcrowded. To sport, anticipation is building ahead of Australia's FIFA World Cup knockout match against Egypt early tomorrow morning. Larry Buttrose reports.
2: Fans are expected to flock to live viewing sites throughout the country, including Melbourne's Federation Square and Darling Harbour in Sydney. If Australia wins, it'll be the Socceroos' first ever victory in a World Cup knockout match. The game is due to kick off in Dallas at 4 a.m. tomorrow, Australian Eastern Time. In round of 32 matches played today, Spain had an easy 3-0 win over Austria in Los Angeles. Cristiano Ronaldo scored off a penalty in Portugal's 2-1 victory over Croatia in Toronto, and Switzerland downed Algeria 2-0 in Vancouver.
1: The Brisbane live site is expecting 7,500 people to descend upon South Bank tomorrow morning. Taz Weber, General Manager of Destination Experience and Engagement, says fans should get there early.
3: Getting in at 3:30, find that space there to make yourself comfortable, and then getting ready for the start of the game is the way to go. So it'll be a really good day. We're expecting the crowds to really enjoy themselves and come along and have some fun.
1: Queensland's weather: isolated showers in the northwest, central interior and the east coast. Light to moderate winds. In the southeast, mainly fine conditions with winds becoming lighter this evening. Brisbane 11 to 23, the Gold Coast 10 to 22 and the Sunshine Coast 12 to 22 degrees.
4: Good evening and welcome to PM. I'm Samantha Donovan, coming to you from the lands of the Wurundjeri people of the Kulin Nation in Melbourne. Tonight, authorities fear the H5 strain of bird flu has arrived in New South Wales. Also, is Taylor Swift marrying Travis Kelce in New York this weekend, or is the marriage already a done deal? And Socceroos fans getting ready for a long night.
5: We're doing bacon egg rolls, BLTs. Unfortunately, our coffee machine died, so we can't be offering coffee, but fresh beer as usual. Beer and breakfast.
4: First this evening, authorities believe that the H5 strain of bird flu may have reached New South Wales, with a giant petrel found near Hawke's Nest on the state's mid-north coast suspected to have the virus. Samples from the migratory bird have been sent to a CSIRO lab for testing. Kimberly Price reports.
6: Authorities on the east coast of Australia are on alert, with news that a suspected case of bird flu has been detected in Hawke's Nest, 2.5 hours north of Sydney. Tara Moriarty is Minister of Agriculture for New South Wales.
7: We've trained up over 500 people, be them working for the government or private vets. Over 500 people are now working on surveillance, so they're checking this area of the state around Hawke's Nest and the mid-north coast and other high-risk parts of the state looking for birds. That includes fisheries officers over the water, that includes people in national parks, that includes people on in agriculture, looking for birds that might look ill so that we can see if there are any more.
6: It's the first suspected case in New South Wales. Another was also reported today in Western Australia at Mullaloo Beach just north of Perth. There have been 4 confirmed infections reported on WA's southern coast. One case has also been confirmed in South Australia. New South Wales Minister Tara Moriarty is urging the public to continue supporting the poultry industry.
7: There's no need for panic buying eggs, keep buying chicken.
6: Since the outbreak of avian influenza overseas, the federal government has been upgrading its biosecurity systems, investing $113 million. Julie Collins is the Federal Minister for Agriculture, Fisheries and Forestry.
8: And the fact that we're getting these detections shows that our biosecurity system in Australia is strong and it is working as intended.
6: Speaking from her home state of Tasmania, Julie Collins says the funding includes protections for animals in captivity.
8: As an example, here in Tasmania at the Hobart Zoo and Aquarium, around some of those endangered or threatened species, and also, of course, at Raptor Refuge. So we have provided some funding for that increased biosecurity in those captive populations of those threatened or endangered species.
6: But experts are particularly

0: Concerned about the effect bird flu can have on native wildlife. Jack Goff is the CEO of the Invasive Species Council.
1: We know when this bird flu starts to rip through wildlife populations, it's going to cause absolute devastation. That has been the experience overseas in the Northern Hemisphere, in South America, in Antarctica. So, for example, Tasmanian devil populations in Tasmania, Australian sea lion populations on Kangaroo Island off South Australia, but even established widespread species like black swans and pelicans could be deeply impacted.
0: Jack Goff is calling for the government to deliver more funding to protect endangered animals.
1: We've been calling for a $200 million uplift over the next 2 years in those things that keep populations healthy in high numbers and make sure that some of the species on the brink are well looked after for when this virus rips through.
0: Researchers are starting to map out exactly how avian influenza arrived in Australia. Joe Coombe is New South Wales chief vet.
2: So what we do know from the sequencing that was done by the National Laboratory was that the first two cases in Western Australia had, although they were the same strain, they had very slight differences in their genetics, which show that they were two separate infection events.
0: She says that means the two birds didn't infect each other.
2: They were two separate birds that arrived in Australia with the virus. And it was the same, exactly the same genetics in the virus as was found in Heard Island in the sub-Antarctic. So we know that they've most likely arrived from the sub-Antarctic.
0: So far, the bird flu cases in Australia have been reported by members of the public who found sick or dead birds. Joe Coombe is urging people to remain vigilant.
2: So the main symptoms of bird flu are, birds that look lethargic. They obviously often show respiratory signs of flu like humans do. So, they don't have noses, obviously, but they may have watery eyes. They may have difficulty breathing. And sometimes with these birds, they also show sort of signs of paralysis or difficulty walking as well.
0: As for pets, the Federal Department of Agriculture says experience overseas shows cases of bird flu in dogs and cats are rare. Dr. Emma Grant is a research fellow at La Trobe University.
3: When I refer to pets, it's sort of cats and dogs. Obviously, but birds and poultry can be more susceptible.
0: She says symptoms in pets can vary.
3: Things like respiratory distress, coughing, sneezing, other things like being really tired, being a bit lethargic, and a bit of a fever or decreased appetite.
0: To report a sick bird, call the Emergency Animal Disease Hotline on 1800 675 888.
4: Kimberly Price. Julia Davies owns JD's Backyard Hens in Madawi in New South Wales. Her place is just half an hour's drive from Hawke's Nest, where the suspected case of H5 bird flu was found. She told me her heart sank when she heard the strain has possibly reached New South Wales.
5: Well, I've been here for 25 years, but I grew up on a farm in Tasmania with 27 different breeds. I've got here at least that and more. So I breed the heritage ones here. So it's a hobby that's kind of out of control, but lovingly out of control, because I love sharing the joy and the fun and the thrill of having chooks in your own backyard.
4: Julia, tell me about some of the breeds and who comes to you to buy them.
5: Backyard people. Thanks, dude. Backyard people who want chooks in their backyard, who want a nutritious egg and not just the common isobrown. They want something different because heritage breeds will lay eggs for many, many more years. They are gorgeous birds. The personalities are so different between one bird to another. So it's really everybody and anybody who wants chickens in their backyard.
4: So we've known that avian flu may be coming onto the Australian mainland for a while. Have you been doing anything to prepare?
5: All of us breeders, chook people, are already doing what we do anyway, because chooks are more prone to everything because they're in the natural environment. You've got all wild birds coming in, dropping off all sorts of stuff. So us serious breeders have already got our chook pens netted off to minimise wild birds coming into your flock. Doesn't mean that it minimises them completely. When it comes to the avian flu that's floating around, that's on the coastal. It's seabirds. It's going to be the problem if people go to the beach, pick up a bird, or even walk near a bird that's been sick or died, and then they walk the bacteria home. They don't clean their feet. So if you go to the beach, clean your feet. Then at least you're not bringing it into the vehicle and bringing it home and walking onto your land that you could have chooks in your property. Or a friend has chooks and they've just walked onto the same doormat and they've walked at home.
4: As we know, bird flu and this strain has been prevalent in other countries for several years. Have you and your fellow breeders been keeping an eye on the overseas experience?
5: Well, we're aware of it. I'm hoping that Australia people are going to be a lot more mindful and be aware of cross-contamination and just take more precautions.
4: Do you feel you've been getting enough information from authorities so far?
5: Backyard people, we only get the information from news reporters. So I'm really hoping that the news reporters don't blow this out of proportion and put the fear factor into people instead of educating people in how to manage and avoid, instead of putting the fear into people and think, okay, a chook's got a cold, oh my God, it's got that. No, chooks do get colds. They get chrysia, which is a common thing, especially in backyards from wild birds dropping it off. It's not the serious ones.
4: And have you got any pets at home that you need to keep an eye on as well?
5: I've got my thousands of chooks, which aren't just chooks. They're all my pets. They're all my loving, breeding, purebred birds. I've got George. I'll be absolutely gutted if something happens with George.
4: What's his story?
5: George is a Coronation Sussex. So he is a big boy. He does a lot of things with me. He's on the Facebook page, TikTok, Instagram, YouTube, trying to educate people on how to keep roosters, how to handle birds amongst Bruce, Pocket Rocket, and there's a few other boys that I feature, as well as all my other breeds. They're more than just pets. They're actually some people's mental health. They come home and they look at their chooks, and their chooks don't just give you a nutritious egg. They actually want to interact with you. They want to know you. You can sit and they'll sit on your lap and have a good old gas bag with you, even though they can't understand a word you're saying. But they'll sit there with you, just like George does.
4: Are you going to have to bring some of them into the house, Julia, do you think, to keep them safe? Or do you do that already?
5: On the extreme heat days, you can see on my Facebook page, there's been quite a few posts where George is in the house. I don't care. But there's procedures that I put into place on extreme days. So, again, there'll be procedures that I put into place for this virus. I'm not going to go to the beach because I don't want to potentially walk at home.
4: And, Julia, I know it's been a busy afternoon for you with lots of media interviews. Are Bruce and George and the gang detecting that something's up?
5: Oh, no, this is just an everyday occurrence for these guys, even all my chooks. They go, oh, someone else is coming. Sweet. Can you give me something? They're very interactive with everybody that turns up. There was another news reporter here. I had to actually frisk her before she left because I said, you do realise you need to put the chicken down before you leave.
4: There's a woman who really loves her roosters and chooks. That's Julia Davies from JD's Backyard Hens at Madawi in New South Wales. And we hope they all stay safe if this dangerous strain of avian flu has in fact arrived in that state. Around the country, Australians are preparing to set their alarms or have an all-nighter so they can watch the Socceroos take on Egypt in the knockout round of the World Cup. In Dallas, Texas, the Aussies are facing the highly rated Egypt team, which is unbeaten in the tournament so far. Oliver Gordon filed this report.
6: While they wait for the main event, the Socceroos fans in Texas have headed to the baseball.
7: And up into the seats, and an Aussie got it.
8: This is awesome.
7: You can take it home. It's yours to keep.
6: Aussie fan Luca hit the sporting jackpot, catching a ball that made it all the way into the stands.
9: The rush, it was incredible. Like, I've never had a ball in any sport come anywhere near me, so it was crazy.
6: He'll be hoping his good fortune continues tomorrow when the Socceroos attempt to make history by delivering the nation's first ever win in the knockout rounds of a men's World Cup.
10: The history gets made after the game, so we have to do our part during the match, whether that's 90 minutes extra time or penalties, to create that history.
6: Australian coach Tony Popovich has fronted cameras, telling the global football media his young side deserves to be in the round of 32.
10: We feel good. We certainly respect our opponent. They're like us, wanting to win. their first knockout game, so it will be a special match, and we're delighted that we're at this stage, and we want to show once more

0: Australian football on the world stage.
1: To make history, Australia will have to beat Egypt, a side that has lost just three of its past 13 matches. Two-time Premier League champion Mo Salah is the side's star player, but is recovering from a hamstring injury. He's been selected as part of the squad, but isn't certain to start on the ground in the first 11. Paul Williams is co-host of the Asian Game Soccer podcast.
2: He is going to play at some point, so whether that is off the bench or whether that's from the starting 11 remains to be seen. A player at his age with a hamstring injury, with the issues that he's had in the past, it would be a big risk to start him. But, you know, it is knockout football. It's, you know, you lose and you're out. So perhaps they're prepared to take that risk. He's obviously an enormous threat.
1: The Socceroos are coming off an eight-day break. The Australians beat Turkey 2-0 in the first game of the tournament, but they haven't scored a goal in the two games since that victory.
2: You could argue we probably haven't looked like scoring all that much since that game as well. So that will be the biggest conundrum for Tony Popovich to sort out, is to how does he line up his attack? Which players does he choose? He's chopped and changed in every game so far, trying to find that right formula in attack as to getting the balance right between attack and defence. And if you can find the magic formula to score the goals that they've struggled to do so far, then I certainly think our defence has been one of the strongest at the tournament so far. So I am confident that that can hold up. It's whether we can find a way through at the other end, I think, is going to be the biggest test for us.
1: Paul Williams sees Egypt as the favourites going into the game.
2: If Australia were to get up, I think it would certainly be viewed as an upset around the world. Perhaps not a massive upset like, say, Saudi Arabia beating Argentina back in 2022, but an upset nonetheless.
1: Across the country, state and territory governments have adapted liquor laws to allow pubs and clubs to open in the middle of the night to screen the game.
3: Before this announcement, we had a lot of interest, but obviously, you know, without the licence, couldn't open. So people were pretty excited when we said we could.
1: Victorian woman Maeve is venue manager at a neighbourhood pub in Melbourne's inner north and will be opening the venue at 3 a.m. Eastern Standard Time for the game.
3: We're doing bacon and egg rolls, BLTs. Unfortunately, our coffee machine died, so we can't be offering coffee, but fresh beer as usual.
1: It's a welcome boost for the business.
3: Good to bring people in the door, get, you know, sales up, and it's nice being able to provide, you know, the community vibe.
1: Prime Minister Anthony Albanese has made a suggestion for his state premier counterparts.
4: I don't want to throw a hand pass to prove or to... I'll see Chris Minns in a little while. But I reckon if we win the World Cup, we might give everyone a week.
1: The Socceroos have become a focal point for the debate about multiculturalism, something the Prime Minister made a point of bringing up.
4: Who we are is a plus for us. We should be proud of it. And we should celebrate it, just as we'll celebrate every Socceroo, whether their name is Irinkunda or Irvine. They're all just proud to be representing our country, but they're also proud of who they are.
1: The Socceroos' Egypt game kicks off at 4 a.m. Eastern Standard Time tomorrow morning.
5: Best of luck to the Socceroos. Oliver Gordon with that report. This is PM. I'm Samantha Donovan. You can hear all our programs live or later on ABC Listen. Ahead, Taylor Swift's secret wedding. Is she getting married in New York this weekend, or is the fuss in town all an elaborate plot? Now to a remarkable birthday. West Australian Brian Wally has celebrated his 104th this week with friends and family who've flown in from around the world. Reaching that extraordinary age is a big achievement for anyone. But during World War II, Mr. Wally was a Royal Air Force pilot shot down by the Germans over the North Sea. After spending 2 days in freezing water, he was captured and spent 3 years as a prisoner of war. Madigan Landry reports from Margaret River.
6: Surrounded by family, Brian Wally marks a moment few people reach. 104 years old, celebrated with smiles, chocolate cake and a group photo. He's led an extraordinary life. 85 years ago, when Brian Wally was just 19 years old, he was flying with four crewmates in a World War II bomber returning from an air raid over Germany. They were on their way back to Britain when disaster struck.
7: I was a pilot. I got shot down, landed in the middle of the North Sea in a howling gale.
6: The North Sea is a rugged body of water between Britain and Norway. After crashing into the freezing water, Brian Wally managed to get into a life raft.
7: Next morning, the wind, a bit vicious than the rest, turned the dinghy over. Five people flapping in the water. Two of them got washed away. Never saw them again. Three of us got back into the dinghy. One died that night. Next one died the next afternoon.
6: He was alone, in extreme conditions, but he survived 2 days at sea.
7: 2 days in the dinghy. Nothing to eat, nothing to drink, and nearly dead.
6: Eventually, he was rescued by German soldiers and spent the next 3 years as a prisoner of war. Now, as he enjoys his birthday at his retirement home in Margaret River, he shares a simple philosophy.
7: After that, dying's never worried me. I've just lived a day at a time. Some days are good, and other days are not so good. But every day is a bonus, and I'm still going.
6: Brian Wally was born in 1922 in Cheshire in the United Kingdom. After the war, he married Mare, his wife of 76 years. The couple emigrated to Australia in 1967. He took several mining and exploration jobs throughout WA before they settled in Margaret River. They had 5 children, and when asked to describe his greatest achievement, Brian doesn't hesitate.
7: Getting married and having 5 children. They're all here. Come to see me at 104.
6: All 5 of Brian's children made it to his birthday party. One of his sons, Hugh Wally, says his dad always prioritised family.
8: Just the way he brought us up, I think. Mum and Dad, they just did a really good job with most of them. But
9: they're all wonderful.
8: Anyway, it was just the way we were brought up. It was just great.
6: Hugh Wally says his father taught them to be comfortable with who they were. And his qualities are simple.
8: Honest, straight, and somebody to be admired, yeah.
6: A family grateful for each milestone made by a man who enjoyed one day at a time.
5: And is continuing to do so. What a life. Congratulations to Brian Wally. That report from Madigan Landry in Margaret River in WA. Well, in New York City, the speculation is feverish. Is pop superstar Taylor Swift marrying her footballer fiancé Travis Kelce at Madison Square Garden this weekend? The New York Police Department has closed streets around the venue, and lobster and flowers have apparently been delivered to the legendary stadium. Or is an elaborate plot underway to fool us all? Rachel Hayter prepared this report.
10: The romantic turmoils of perhaps the most famous woman in the world have been writ large in the lyrics of her smash hit pop songs for 20 years.
11: And I wouldn't marry me either, a pathological people pleaser.
10: Taylor Swift's confessional songwriting reads like an intelligent and sensitive woman's diary. Her depth of feeling and her sincerity, so often about complex, sometimes destructive relationships, are what make her so

0: which is why, after being invited into Taylor's internal world, living through her heartbreaks, so many Swifties are so excited that she's finally found the one.
1: My brain, it's royalty, that's for sure. Yeah, I feel like this is the American royal wedding at this point. Yeah.
2: Definitely a fairy tale theme. Like, literally all the decorations, it like seems like it's like white, like maybe something princessy.
1: Fairy tales I saw too. Yeah. So like glitz and glam at the same time.
2: Yeah.
1: It's so nice to see her so happy, and like I feel like there's been so many years of like seeing her go through different boyfriends that maybe didn't treat her right, and it's like just so nice to see her finally finding someone who's so good for her, and it's like honestly just nice to see for the rest of us.
0: His name is Travis Kelce, American football's Kansas City Chiefs player, who famously attended an Arrowhead Stadium concert of Taylor Swift's record-breaking Eras Tour, bearing a friendship bracelet with his phone number on it.
3: It was such a wild romantic gesture. This is sort of what I've been writing songs about wanting to happen to me since I was a teenager.
4: Yeah. The way this guy landed her. Hey. No chance that whole podcast thing worked.
3: You manifested it.
4: I did. Yes. I'm the luckiest man in the world.
3: I love this like new world that Travis has shown me, because I really, it's so fun. It's so exciting.
5: Girls, I don't need to catch the bouquet to know a hard rock is on the way.
0: The couple has been dating since 2023 and announced their engagement on social media in August last year with the caption, "Your English teacher and your gym teacher are getting married." But the details of the wedding itself are being kept private. We know a number of streets in Midtown Manhattan in New York City have been shut down. We know Madison Square Garden has been booked for an event from the 29th of June until the 3rd of July, and that lobster and bouquets are arriving. Swifties are holding our collective breath for updates and songs about Taylor Swift's bride era. Rachel Hayter. That's PM for this week. PM's producer is John Stewart. Technical production by Joram Toth and David Sargent. I'm Samantha Donovan. Go Socceroos. I hope you have a great weekend. Good night.

0: Good evening, ABC News with Sue Fitzpatrick. An invasive species expert is predicting a deadly bird flu strain will have substantial impacts on Australian wildlife. Five cases of H5 avian influenza have been detected across Western Australia and South Australia. Testing is also underway today for two more suspected cases in WA and New South Wales. The CEO of the Invasive Species Council, Jack Gough, says the strain has already dealt serious damage to animal populations overseas.
1: We don't yet have any evidence of mass mortalities in wildlife or any transmission away from some of these individual seabirds, but I expect that that's not going to be too far away, and that's where it's good that governments are prepared, but it is going to be a numbers game for our wildlife in terms of impacts. It's been pretty devastating overseas.
0: An aerial search continues into the night as two teens remain missing in a southeast Queensland national park. Two 17-year-old boys from Palm Beach on the Gold Coast failed to return from an overnight hike in Killarney's Main Range National Park on Wednesday. The land search was suspended half an hour ago, but emergency services are continuing to search the area by air throughout the night. Anyone who has seen the boys or has information on their whereabouts is being urged to contact police. Brisbane's Lord Mayor has called on the federal coalition to focus on Middle Australia to win back support. Adrian Schrinner has addressed the Queensland LNP convention in Brisbane, which will feature speeches from Premier David Crisafulli and Nationals leader Matt Canavan this weekend. Recent polling suggests support for the coalition is at record lows. Mr. Schrinner, who served as Lord Mayor since 2019, says the party must return to kitchen table issues.
2: We have lost generations of our supporters. Aspirational young people, gone. Middle-aged families, gone. Women, gone. Migrants, gone. Now even older generations are toying with voting for the party in orange. But it doesn't have to be this way.
0: Overseas, South Africa's president is calling for an immediate ceasefire in parts of the Democratic Republic of Congo, where an Ebola outbreak has killed almost 450 people. The number of confirmed Ebola cases there has now risen to nearly 1,500. The World Health Organization has begun a trial of potential treatments for this particular strain of the disease, which has no cure. Cyril Ramaphosa says he hopes a vaccine will be developed soon.
3: We need a ceasefire in the area where Ebola has broken out, where there is still war that is raging. This is needed to allow the safe passage of humanitarian assistance and the medical supplies that need to be transported to those who are affected.
0: A US government report has found the Secret Service missed over 100 radio calls about the gunman who attempted to assassinate President Donald Trump during his campaign for a second term in 2024. The report from the Department of Homeland Security has found the agency was unaware of the transmissions because it failed to establish a joint communications room with local police. It shows the Secret Service only received 5 calls and 3 text messages about gunman Thomas Crooks following the shooting. Blizzard conditions have transformed Australia's alpine region after the worst start to the ski season in decades. Ski resorts struggled to open last month as the region experienced the warmest June in 59 years. But around 20 centimetres of snow has fallen across the Alps overnight. Rob Avogadro, who owns George's Ski Hire at Mount Buller, says things will pick up.
4: We're ready to go. Everyone's... It's been, as I said, a bumpy start to the season, but hopefully, as of the next few days, we'll be off and running.
0: In sport, Broncos NRLW coach Scott Prince has backed star recruit Jessie Southwell to take her game to the next level as Brisbane chase back-to-back premierships. The New South Wales halfback was poached from the Knights in the off-season. Prince says she's the complete package.
5: You get those players that come in sort of once in a generation, and she's certainly one of those. Her kicking game is second to none. You know, that's something that I've really noticed, is just the control of a football team, and it'll be great to see her in a Bronco jersey.
0: Queensland's weather: isolated showers in the northwest, central interior and the east coast, light to moderate northeasterly winds. In the southeast, mainly fine conditions with winds becoming lighter this evening. Brisbane 11 to 23, the Gold Coast 10 to 22, the Sunshine Coast 12 to 22 and Ipswich a low of 5 and a top of 23.
6: Please don't panic buy. There's no need. People should be buying eggs as they normally would. People should be buying chicken as they normally would.
0: There are two more suspected cases of the deadly H5 bird flu virus. Giant petrels found coast to coast at each end of the country. Authorities say they're working closely with poultry farmers and are well prepared. We'll take a look at how on Australia wide. And
7: unless you've experienced gold fever, it's difficult to describe how powerful the force that is.
0: Just how far and wide are the scars of the gold rush across the Victorian landscape? My name's Alex Barwick. You're listening to Australia Wide, coming to you from Aranda Country in Mbantua, Alice Springs. We head first to the beach at Hawk's Nest, a popular tourist spot on the mid-north coast of New South Wales, where a giant petrel, a migratory seabird, has turned up. It's the state's first suspected case of the deadly H5 bird flu and follows confirmed cases in South Australia and Western Australia over the past fortnight. New South Wales Agriculture Minister Tara Moriarty held a press conference earlier explaining how the bird was found.
6: The bird is a wild bird. It is a wild seabird, a migratory bird that has flown in from other parts of the world. And a member of the public identified it as looking ill and did the right thing, called it into the hotline that we have up and running that we ask people to use if they do see sick birds anywhere around New South Wales.
0: It was the behaviour of the bird that alerted authorities, as explained by New South Wales's chief vet, Joe Coombe.
8: These are migratory seabirds that don't typically make land, unless, of course, they are sick or have something wrong with them. And obviously this was the case.
0: The Agriculture Minister was also quick to explain that bird flu surveillance has been scaled up.
6: Over 500 people are now working on surveillance. So they're checking this area of the state around Hawke's Nest and the Mid-North Coast and other high-risk parts of the state looking for birds. That includes fisheries officers over the water. That includes people in national parks. That includes people on in agriculture, looking for birds that might look ill so that we can see if there are any more. So that surveillance has been increased now and will continue over the weekend.
0: While on the other side of the country, Western Australia has recorded another suspected positive case of H5 bird flu. That state's Agriculture Minister, Jackie Jarvis, says the latest case in WA was also a giant petrel. This one found at Mullaloo Beach near Perth.
9: Samples from the deceased giant petrel found in Mullaloo were submitted to the Department of Primary Industries and Regional Development for

0: primary testing and has returned a suspect positive result for H5 bird flu. Additional samples have been sent to the CSIRO's Australian Centre for Disease Preparedness to confirm the results. There is no evidence of spread or large-scale deaths in local wildlife or any detections in poultry.
1: But the arrival of bird flu in Australia, the last continent in the world to be reached by the deadly strain, is of great concern to the poultry industry. The New South Wales Ag Minister, Tara Moriarty, was keen to stress while there's been no spread into the state's poultry industry yet, the government is working closely with producers.
2: They've got great restrictions in place for biosecurity protection on their properties proper. At this stage, the decisions are made based on risk, and the risk has not increased for poultry farms, but we'll continue to work with them. There are scenarios planning in place for any eventuality, and it's very important that people understand eggs will still be available, chicken will still be available, just purchase it as you would normally. And if we need to expand our biosecurity protections, put biosecurity zones in place, we'll work closely with industry to do that.
1: New South Wales Minister Tara Moriarty speaking there. Federal Minister for Agriculture, Julie Collins, has come out saying the new cases are disappointing, but the strong public response has been vital in strengthening national biosecurity.
3: While these additional suspect cases are disappointing, this is a sign that our strong biosecurity system is working. All cases have now been detected in single migratory birds. We know that these birds can travel long distances and can occasionally reach Australia from regions such as the subantarctic, where we know the H5 bird flu is present. I want to reiterate that there is no evidence of any mass mortalities at this time due to the H5 bird flu, nor is there any evidence of it in any other animal populations at this point in time. There is also no evidence of infection in our poultry or agricultural systems, and that there continues to be a low risk to human health. The fact that we've got these detections early on is, I think, an incredible testament to the Australian public, and I also want to thank them again. I always say biosecurity is a shared responsibility, and Australians have truly been doing their bit, and they have been reporting the dead and sick birds, and they are being triaged appropriately by states and territories, and states and territories are obviously testing where appropriate.
1: And if you spot sick or dead birds or other animals, do report them to the Emergency Animal Disease Hotline on 1800 675 888.
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1: We head to a remote primary school in Western Australia now, out near Wave Rock, about 300 plus kilometres east of Perth, in sheep and wheat country. It's here that chunks of asbestos have been found in the playground by students and staff for at least the last 12 years. Each time the education department tapes off the section, the pieces of asbestos are removed and then the area is reopened. Parents are now saying this is unacceptable. Reporter Rosemary Murphy has more.
5: First of all, it's exposed in a storm or a gardener or a kid has actually dug it up, and then there's this piece of asbestos. So they notify the teachers, who then notify the education department, which is based in Narrogin. So they send someone out, remove the piece of asbestos, and basically they just continue.
6: Catherine Mayfield knows the process well for what happens when asbestos is found in the playground, most recently in June, and has traced back the potential cause.
5: It's kind of like a mound of dirt, I guess, and it has a garden on it, and it also has a toilet block kind of on it as well. And it's been there for a really long time, and we've traced it back to the late 70s. And originally there was an original toilet block that was knocked down, and it was asbestos and it was covered up with dirt and the new toilet block built on top of it. And we think over time with erosion and kind of kids digging in the garden that it has exposed asbestos, and it's exposed it for years and years now, but it seems to be coming up more frequently over time.
6: Darren Gittos also has children attending the school and says the department has failed to properly address the problem.
7: First of all, it seems like a complete waste of money. They send someone from 2.5 hours away to come and collect this one shard. So it seems really frustrating that this has been going on for years and it's not actually fixing the problem. It's just fixing that problem at the time.
6: Melita Markey is the Chief Executive Officer of the Asbestos Disease Society of Australia and has concerns about potential health impacts.
8: My view on the matter is it should be properly sealed with, you know, proper cover, the contaminated areas, and then over the holidays appropriately removed. And that's probably with diggers digging it all out and then replacing the playground sand. All children are precious and we should be taking everything in our power to prevent any exposure.
6: A Department of Education spokesperson said the safety of students and staff was their priority. They said as a precautionary measure, further assessment of the site would take place during the July school holidays to identify any further actions required. Parents have written letters to WA Education Minister Sabine Winton calling for an urgent removal of contaminated materials but have not received a response.
5: Then we just feel like out here, because there's fewer children involved, it's just a constant band-aid solution and it's not rectifying the actual problem. I just don't think this would happen if it were in a larger populated area.
1: Hyden Primary School PNC President Catherine Mayfield, ending that report from Rosemary Murphy. My name's Alex Barwick. You're listening to Australia Wide. Still to come on the program, new research has placed one desert town in the top 10 queer-friendly towns across the country. We'll go back to the 1980s, where it all began.
9: I wasn't even out to my family at that time, so I needed to be really well grounded in community. And I think it was just so important to me.
1: I'll let you know which town shortly and how a punk rock band from regional Western Australia has made it in Hollywood.
10: You can understand we're a tiny little band from the middle of nowhere and you're offering us all this money, like it doesn't make sense. We definitely thought it was a scam for a while.
1: But first to regional Victoria. It's often said that Australia was founded on the sheep's back, but in some parts of the country, others argue it was the gold nugget. Now, the Victorian government has uncovered the scale of the legacy of the gold rush on its landscape, thanks to a new mapping project. Alice Walker has the story.
11: Sometimes it seems like everyone's got a gold rush story, and that includes Geological Survey Victoria Director Louise Goldie-Divco.
12: You know what? My great-great-grandfather was a miner in the 1870s in the Buckland Valley, and there is a place called Goldie Spur Track right next to the Buckland River.
11: This month marks 175 years since Victoria became its own state and its first gold discovery was announced. But it also marks a new understanding of that history and the scars it's left behind, as the state government is wrapping up a major mapping project of historic mining features.
12: When we first started this project a few years ago, we had a database with around about 30,000 or so mining features in it. And by mining features, I'm referring to individual like shafts and prospecting holes, workings, adits. Adits are like tunnels that are, you know, you see like in the side of a hill. I think that's what people might think of when they think of like a historic mine. Piles of material, like they're called mullock heaps.
11: Ms. Goldie-Divco said the project has drastically increased that figure from 30,000 to 230,000. Surveys were carried out in the Golden Plains, Central Goldfields, Greater Melbourne and the High Country.
12: What we found was that we didn't have an, you know, accurate record of what was actually on the ground. So what we know now is that we've got 230,000 individual features, and this is just on Crown land. This is where our mapping has concentrated. We know that there are features on private land as well.
11: These maps were created using LIDAR, or light detection and ranging.
12: It's a bit like echolocation, but with light instead of sound. So, like, you put a LIDAR device in a light aircraft and it sends out little, like, tiny laser beams and they hit objects and then they bounce back.
11: Combined with 3D mapping, this system works almost like X-ray vision, looking through trees and buildings to come up with an image of the ground surface. Ms. Goldie-Divco said the data will assist firefighting operations and emergency services, as well as land managers, to navigate historic mines.
12: I'm not surprised to end up with this number. I think it's a truer representation of what we actually have.
11: Full-time prospector Chris Bogus has said he was not surprised by the figures either.
13: From Albury Wodonga all the way through the High Country, all the way up north through Bathurst and Orange, and it just keeps going and going and going. There's a huge belt of mines here. You know, hundreds of thousands of holes marked and unmarked, known and unknown.
11: He said prospectors are already using the data from the earlier stages of LIDAR mapping on their expeditions.
13: It's my favourite part. I love finding old mines. There's all different types and they're all interesting.
11: The Wodonga-based prospector said he's inspired by the shared dreams and the ingenuity of gold seekers who've come before him.
13: It's impressive to see that and to sort of feel that energy there. And unless you've experienced gold fever, it's difficult to describe how powerful the force that is.
11: The final report of the state government's LIDAR mapping project will be released in the coming weeks.
1: Prospector Chris Bogusis ending that report from Alice Walker. Now to my part of the country, Alice Springs and Bantwa. New research has placed the desert town in the top 10 queer-friendly towns across the nation. But this isn't really anything new. Alice Springs has been affectionately dubbed the lesbian capital of Australia for decades. Some say this began when feminists from around the country flocked to the centre for Pine Gap protests in the 1980s, many going on to make the town their home. Reporter Elsie Lange has taken a look at what's made the town such an inclusive hub in outback Australia.
9: I don't know if younger people moving to the community have that same sense of it being a refuge to them, but I think it was for lesbians at that time, and gay men too, in the 80s and 90s.
14: For decades, the remote town of Alice Springs has been affectionately dubbed the unofficial lesbian capital of the country. It is an unlikely title for an outback metropolis located in an arid desert, surrounded by industries like pastoralism and mining. Many locals see the designation as a source of pride, a signifier of the town's inclusivity and warm embrace of those who want to make the isolated desert town their forever place. With a lesbian history some say is rooted in feminism and protest, the town continues to draw lesbian and queer people from all over the country for work.
15: So what we found in this research is that Alice Springs actually sits within the top 10 for the proportion of same-sex couples in the population in Australia. It's the only remote local government area that does so, and it's the only local government area in the top 10 where the majority of the same-sex couples are lesbian, so female-female couples.
14: New research by Charles Darwin University demographer Andrew Taylor, which uses 2021 census data, shows that of Australia's top 10 LGBTQ plus inclusive cities, Alice Springs is the only remote area to make the cut.
15: The composition of same-sex couples, if you like, in Alice Springs was very different than for the others in the top 10, you know, the others in the inner city areas, insofar as there were far more female-female couples than male-male. So for Alice Springs, 67% of same-sex couples were female-female. So lesbian couples, whereas in the inner city areas, local government areas in the top 10, it was about that proportion, but it was male-male.
14: Mr. Taylor puts this down to a few factors, including an increase in the number of women living in Alice Springs from the turn of the century due to the women-dominated service industries that exist here.
15: This is quite unusual for a remote place, a sort of frontier place, if you like, because of course these sorts of places tend to have more males than females because of the nature of the industries that tend to go on there. And the obvious ones you can think of include mining, resource extraction and agriculture and defence, which have all traditionally been male-dominated. Alice Springs in general has progressively become a bigger and bigger hub for servicing the surrounding communities, and they are tend to be a higher female ratio in the workforce for those sectors.
14: While there has always been a lesbian presence in Central Australia, it was a 1983 women-only peace camp at Pine Gap that brought a critical mass to the town. Long-term Alice Springs couple Jenny Taylor and Sue Fielding were both a part of that 800-strong feminist peace coalition called Women for Survival, protesting nuclear war and the Joint Defence Facility's potential to make Australia a nuclear target. They didn't know each other yet, but have since seen each other in photographs of the two-week-long camp near the American base in November 1983. Jenny Taylor is an artist.
16: What was it about Mbantwa that you think
6: made you want to stay and that makes it an inclusive place now for, and at the time, did you identify as a lesbian or as a, oh, how did you?
9: I did, absolutely. I was a baby one, but I definitely was one. And I think that it was a person-to-person invitation for me. Like, I knew that I wanted to come to this area, but when I mentioned it to friends, I got passed on from one to the next.

0: weeks, and that was incredible. That made it so much more possible for me to imagine relocating. And I had one phone number when I drove into town. I have to remember now how it was, but at that time, as a younger lesbian, it didn't necessarily feel that safe where I was, or in my family, and the sense of community, I think, here. It was also a way of kind of compensating for some of that oppression and, you know, prejudice. Like, I wasn't even out to my family at that time, so I needed, you know, to be really well grounded in community. And I think that was, it was just so important to me.
1: Meg Wright is in her late 20s. She identifies as bisexual and is in a queer relationship. She moved to Alice Springs 4 years ago. The social policy worker is originally from a small country town in Victoria. She said moving to Alice Springs helped her feel more secure in her identity as a queer person.
2: I would describe Mbantu as like in its community as being so diverse, and the queer community as being part of that. And I think the diversity here is really normalised, and that's awesome, because you're not, for being queer, you're not sticking out like a sore thumb or drawing attention. I don't think I was surprised by how queer Alice Springs was, because part of the movie education that my parents really wanted me to have was Priscilla, Queen of the Desert, was like absolutely top of the list for like Australian cinema. And so it's probably always influenced me wanting to be here. It's really nice to be in this community where you feel really safe.
1: This sentiment is shared by Alice Springs' first gender non-conforming town councillor, Aya Newport, who said one of the town's strengths was its diversity.
3: Well, we're home to Australia's first community-controlled queer and trans health service. We have a lingering culture of social justice thanks to the women and lesbians who were here in the 1980s protesting Pine Gap. And there's just a pumping queer arts and music scene.
4: Aya Newport ending that story from reporter Elsie Lange. And finally, on Australia Wide, we head to Geraldton. What began as three mates jamming in a kitchen on Western Australia's Midwest coast has turned into playing European festivals to thousands of people, and now a song in a new Hollywood film. Chloe Henville has the story.
5: When an email landed in the inbox of Western Australian punk band Fat Salad asking to use one of their songs in a Hollywood film, vocalist and bass player Jazz McCartney and her bandmates thought it was too good to be true.
6: You can understand we're a tiny little band from the middle of nowhere, and you're offering us all this money, like it doesn't make sense. We definitely thought it was a scam for a while.
5: Hailing from Geraldton in WA's Midwest, the punk rock trio draw on the port city's quirks for inspiration in their lyrics. Like their hometown's unusually strong winds.
7: The idea of a song about Geraldton and the wind getting placed in a big Hollywood picture is just too unbelievable. So we didn't think it was going to be true. And yeah, after a bit of back and forth, eventually, yeah, we got the deal done. But yeah, there was a lot of sort of confusion leading up to that.
5: The song's called Southerly, and it caught the ear of a music supervisor for the latest instalment of US comedy franchise Jackass, Best and Last.
6: So they ended up messaging us from the official Jackass Instagram account, like, hey, this is real. Like, oh my God, sorry.
5: Starring US actor Johnny Knoxville, the Jackass franchise began as a box office hit in the early 2000s, capturing Knoxville and a gang of daredevils as they carried out a series of unscripted and often dangerous stunts.
6: It's insane. I know that it's there, but I haven't seen it yet because it's not in cinemas here in Geraldton yet. But when I see it, then I'll get really excited.
5: Advertising themselves as a group of mates who like to play loud music, guitarist Ken McCartney says Rat Salad began as a casual jam amongst friends to pass the time.
7: I think back in about 2017 or 2018, our friend Erica, who plays the drums, I think we were playing at the same footy club as her, myself and Jazz, and she was playing footy as well, and we just wanted to do something to pass a bit of the time and have some beers and have some fun. So we formulated this idea to, you know, play some music and jam in our kitchen.
5: Singer Jazz McCartney says their musical ambitions never extended beyond their own backyard.
6: I never expected to leave our kitchen. Like, the first time that we, like, wrote our own song instead of just playing covers, it's like, oh, this is sick. This is the best thing we'll ever do. And then we got a gig in Perth, we're like, oh my God, we've done it. It's just like everything.

0: Incense is just exciting.
1: But the band's hardcore sound and unique lyrics had found them a fan base across the world, with the trio fresh off the plane from a European tour.
2: The tour was the biggest thing that we've ever done in terms of playing live music. We did 16 shows in 18 days across, I think, about 8 countries. It was a real eye-opener, and yeah, to go overseas and play your music in front of a completely foreign crowd and for them to be singing words back to you was super surreal. Just couldn't believe it.
1: And now, with their small slice of Hollywood stardom, they're getting a taste of the US market too.
0: We've been getting so much attention from the US, like people wanting us to come over and tour, which is really exciting and also terrifying.
2: People in the industry as well, a Texas music manager, you know, got wind of it and wants to help get us into the States and other sort of booking agents and all that sort of thing. So it's certainly spurred on a lot of industry attention for us, which is something that we're still trying to work out how to handle.
1: Despite their overseas success, they say the hardest market to crack has been their own hometown.
0: The crowds elsewhere probably like our music more, but there's no one more supportive than our town.
2: I'd say it's probably still more daunting playing to 50 people in Geraldton than it is to playing to 3,000 people in Germany, because the guys in Gero, you know, it's your old footy coach or your school teacher or your
0: colleagues,
2: your brother's friend. They can bring you down to earth pretty quick with that tribe.
3: Chloe Henville reporting there. And that's Australia Wide for today. My name's Alex Barwick. Thanks to the program's producer, Alex Hyman, and thanks for listening. Have a great weekend.
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5: Good evening, ABC News with Sue Fitzpatrick. A land search for two missing teens in a southeast Queensland national park has been suspended overnight, but an aerial search will continue, as Hannah Moon reports.
6: As night falls on the second day of a search operation in Killarney's Main Range National Park, two 17-year-old boys from Palm Beach on the Gold Coast remain missing. The pair failed to return after an overnight bushwalk and camping trip in the area on Wednesday. The search operation involving police and state emergency service personnel continued near the small state border town all day. Anyone who may have seen the boys or has information on their location is being urged to contact police.
5: Queensland police are appealing for information after multiple grave sites were damaged in the South Burnett. A fence and several headstones on Cemetery Road in Cherbourg have been damaged after being driven over by a vehicle. Police have located a number of stolen vehicles allegedly involved in the incident. Brisbane's Lord Mayor says the federal coalition must focus on kitchen table issues to arrest declining support. Adrian Schrinner has addressed the Queensland LNP convention in Brisbane. A recent trend in the polls suggests the coalition and leader Angus Taylor are failing to stem the tide of voters leaving to One Nation. Mr. Schrinner says the party must return to the broad church seen under John Howard's prime ministership.
7: And a government that balanced the need for skilled migration with the need to control our borders. And looking back, there are some important lessons for us today. Give people outcomes, not culture wars. Give people outcomes, not ideology.
5: There are concerns the deadly H5 bird flu strain could become more prevalent across Australia. The strain was first detected in a bird around 2 weeks ago in southern Western Australia, with three more birds since being confirmed with it in the state, as well as one in South Australia. Samples from another bird found north of Perth, as well as one found on the New South Wales mid-north coast, are now currently being tested as suspected cases. The CEO of the Invasive Species Council, Jack Goff, says the strain presents a real threat to the nation.
8: Not surprising, but I think it says to us that this is very real. You know, a continued outbreak of one of the worst wildlife diseases going around the planet could be very soon established in Australia.
5: Overseas now, France's health minister says over 2,000 excess deaths were reported during last month's blistering heat wave. Here's Patricia Tiano.
9: Speaking to broadcaster TF1, Health Minister Stephanie Rist says there was a particular increase in deaths among people older than 45, and she says the number could still rise. It comes as French Green Party members file a no-confidence motion against the government over its handling of the heat wave, while France braces for a third

0: outside its borders. To sport now, and Socceroos legend Robbie Slater expects head coach Tony Popovic to stick to his tactics so far in Australia's crucial World Cup round of 32 match against Egypt. The game is set to kick off in Dallas at 4 a.m. Queensland time, with all eyes on the fitness of Egypt's captain, Mo Salah, who's had a hamstring injury. Robbie Slater says he expects the Socceroos to play more of a passive game.
1: We will sit back, which means we will allow the opposition, as we always do, more possession than we have, and we like to hit them on the counter-attack. So for the listeners, please remember the Turkey game. That's the way we want to play.
0: Queensland's weather, isolated showers in the northwest, central interior and the east coast. Light to moderate northeasterly to southeasterly winds. In the southeast, mainly fine conditions, with winds becoming lighter in the evening. Brisbane 11 to 23, the Gold Coast 10 to 22, the Sunshine Coast 12 to 22, and Ipswich 5 to 23. And looking ahead, a mostly sunny Saturday with light winds.
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3: 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Everything. If you get 7 right, you get a sausage. You're on a sausage roll, which means you get a free clue. If you get 10 right, well, you're a winner. You will receive the much-loved, very highly sought-after prize, which is the Weekend Evenings, the ABC Evenings Quiz Fridge Magnet. That's all yours. And then you pass on the baton to someone else to have a go and win like you have. So that's it. That is the quiz here on ABC Radio's Weekend Evening. So give me a call. Let's play 1-300-800-222. And another thing we like to do while we play the quiz is have a chat about something. And tonight we thought, school holidays, we're kind of in the thick of it around the country. I think Tasmania, you're coming up. Oh, is it next week? So what you're up to? Any trips planned, events, activities, family? Are you going anywhere? Are you staying in? Are the grandkids coming over? Or if school holidays isn't you, do you have a trip or holiday planned as we head into the second half of the year? Yeah. Let's chat about what you're up to these school holidays and beyond. 1-300-800-222. And to give you that little bit of time to get to the phone and give me a call, let's hear a track. Here's Accidentally Kelly Street by, I think it's Frente.

There's Frente with Accidentally. Kelly Street as we get ready to play the weekend evening's quiz. The number to call to play, 1300 800 222. And tonight, let's talk about what you're up to these school holidays, if you've got any trips planned or events or activities, things with family, maybe the grandkids are coming over, or if school holidays isn't do you have a holiday or a trip coming up? Anything, you know, we're kind of heading into the second half of the year. So, yeah, let's chat about that while we play the quiz. 1300 800 222. I am definitely looking forward to the school holidays. I really do love when the school holidays roll around. So it was actually, I am kicking off the school holidays in our neck of the woods. So today was the last day of school for my daughter. And yes, some things have been, we're not going anywhere, but we floated around the idea of my friend and I taking our kids to the drive-in. And man, there really aren't a lot of drive-ins around, not in Sydney anyway. I know there's one in Blacktown, and we're thinking about that. But the movie choices were a bit dodge. They were few and far between. So it kind of fizzled, and I'm really disappointed. It's made me think about drive-ins, and I don't know, maybe we need to talk about drive-ins on the show. What do you reckon? We do that sometime in the near future. But I think there will be a theme park trip that might have to come around. There'll be movie nights, some things that are outdoors. I'm not too sure yet. I'm open for suggestions. We'll see what you come up with. Might be a bit inspirational for me as well. 1300 800 222. Let's play the National Weekend Evenings Quiz.

0: right, our first caller and instant winner is Charlie and his mum in Mentone. Hello there, Charlie. Hello.
1: Hi.
0: And hi, mum.
1: Hi there.
0: Hello. You guys are the first callers tonight, so you are instant winners. Yay.
1: Yay.
0: How good's that? Now, Charlie, have your school holidays started?
1: Yeah, they started on, week of
0: yeah,
1: holidays.
0: Yeah, first week's done? The first week was this week. How are you enjoying what you've been up to?
1: We went to Sydney from Monday to Thursday, and then funny thing about this is how I actually got into it. On the way back, I just heard of it, and I was like, you can call in. So I played yesterday. I was like the second caller. I enjoyed it. I got kicked out, but then I heard there's a prize for the winner, and I heard

0: today is a bit different because it's not Monday to Thursday, but it's a quiz, so I'm playing.
1: Yeah, good. I'm so glad you did. And it is. It pretty much is a continuous. The evening's quiz, yep, it's throughout the week. It's just a different voice on Friday and Sunday nights. It's Renee from Monday to Thursday, and then it's me. Actually, I'm around the nation, so that's slightly a little bit different. So there you go. I'm glad you called in during the week, and here you are now, and you're the first caller, so you're going to get a book as a prize. Do you like books?
0: I guess.
1: Okay. Yes. You're so diplomatic.
0: My brother would like a book.
1: Your brother would like a book. All right, cool. That's really nice of you to think of your brother. All right, you've got one more week left in the holidays, Charlie. What's happening?
0: I guess we're kind of just going to be out and about, chilling around.
1: Yep.
0: Our home.
1: Oh, yeah.
0: But when we were in Sydney, we did a lot of arcading.
1: Ooh.
0: We did two movies.
1: Yep. What'd you watch?
0: We watched Minions and...
1: Monsters, yep.
0: Monsters, and we watched Toy Story 5.
1: What did you think of both?
0: Yeah, they were decent.
1: They were decent? Cool. Was one better than the other? In your opinion?
0: Probably. I mean... Probably Minions and Monsters.
1: Probably Minions and Monsters. Yeah, fair enough. And arcading was good.
0: Yeah.
1: Yeah, what do you enjoy at the arcade?
0: Winning tickets so we can win prizes.
1: Oh, my goodness, really? Oh, you're just like, what is that? You're supposed to enjoy the games themselves. The prizes are just, it's nothing.
0: Yeah, well, I mean, the first time we did it, we tried to get 1,200 tickets for this FIFA World Cup ball and we got it. And then the second time we were going for this Pac-Man toy, which we thought was 1,300. So we got there and we thought we had got it, but we realized that was the ticket amount for the one next to it and the one had gone missing, but it was actually 3,000.
1: Oh, gosh. Mum, help me.
2: I feel your pain. If we could just go and buy the FIFA World Cup ball, but for just, some reason I pay for the
1: this
2: arcading.
1: It's psychological, these arcade. Growing up, there was never any of this tickets and get a prize thing. You just go in, spend some money, playing some fun games, done.
2: Exactly. It's a bit like, it feels a bit like underage gambling, to be honest.
1: It doesn't just feel like it. It is. Exactly. Oh, Mum, I'm with you. But, Charlie, is there a favourite game you have at the arcades?
0: Well, probably NBA Hoops if I had to be playing just for fun.
1: Yeah, they're fun. I like those. I like those ones. They're fun. They're good. Mum, do you get in on it as well?
2: No, Mum uses it as a chance to sort of just sit back and relax.
1: Yeah, fair
2: even
1: enough.
2: Though I've got it, the music is really loud, but I just try and drown it out.
1: So, yep.
2: Yeah, no, I don't get involved. It's definitely just for the kids.
1: It's just the kids. Off they go. All right, let's do this. Let's play the quiz. Our first question for tonight, Mum, you're there in case Charlie needs any help, which is very good. Let's do this. Daryl Braithwaite was the lead singer of which band in the 70s, in the 1970s?
0: Daryl who?
1: Daryl Braithwaite. Mum might know who he is.
0: Daryl Braithwaite was the lead singer of what band?
1: In the 1970s.
0: Okay.
2: I think
0: it might be.
1: What do you reckon, Mum? Don't forget, hey, if you don't know the answer, it's totally fine because you're still getting a prize.
0: My mum's saying Sherbet.
1: It is Sherbet. Nice. The brain kicked in, Mum. Well done.
0: Thank you.
1: All right. This one's for you, Charlie, before Mum. Okay. Let's see how you go. In maths, what's the name given to a number that is only divisible by itself and one?
0: First prime number.
1: Nice work. Here's a follow-up on the maths question. What is the only even prime number, Charlie?
0: Two.
1: Nice. He's all over it, Mum.
2: He's got a math.
1: He's all over it. All right. Here's the next question. Mona, M-O-N-A, is a popular museum in Tasmania. What does Mona stand for? So it's an acronym.
2: Yeah, museum.
0: Wait, so museum In Ho, what do you mean? Wait.
1: So it's in Tasmania. The museum's called Mona, and each letter stands for something. Or like as in, it's the acronym. It's called what it's called, what the museum's called.
2: Yeah, Museum of Old and New Art.
1: You know it, Mum.
2: Yes, we've been there. We've been there.
1: Sorry, I hit that. Say that again. Have you been?
2: Yes, we have been.
1: Oh, cool. How is it?
2: We took the
0: Oh!
2: Yeah.
0: Well, was it that, like, I'm starting to picture it, but I was only, like, 8 when we went there, so.
1: Oh, that was a long time ago now. Yep.
0: Underground.
1: I hear you,
0: Charlie. I could not have guessed Museum of New...
1: Old and New Art.
0: Yeah, I could not have guessed that unless my mum was there.
1: Yep, that's your brain. That's your brain's trust. Hey, look, you might know this one. Taylor Swift is reportedly due to get married this Friday evening US time. Who's she marrying? I'm after the first and the last name.
0: Travis Kelce.
1: Travis Kelce.
0: I'll take that one. No, I can't do that one because I knew he was an NFL player.
1: If Mum didn't know that one, I would be giving Mum a high five. Not because she'd be, you know, bowing out of the trivia game, but it's more... We don't need to know that. Like, it's fine.
2: I listen to too many podcasts on Mamma Mia.
1: Okay. All right. I've got a music question for you now. Name this song. So I'm going to play a little sound clue for you. And I'm after the name of the song and the artist performing it.
0: You think it'll be hard?
1: Take a listen. I don't think so. Although Joe, our wonderful producer, he can be a little bit of a trickster sometimes, but hopefully not. Let's see how we go. Take a listen.

0: Come on, Mum. Who's that? What's the name of the song?
1: Missy Higgins.
0: Yeah.
1: The girl.
2: Oh, God. Oh, I wanted.
0: Do you know the song, Charlie?
2: No, I wanted it to be a different singer, though, and I wanted it to be like. That was like the one song I don't know.
0: That's why I said, come on, Mum.
1: Is it the special two?
0: It is, yeah.

0: Couldn't have known.
1: Well done. It is the special two.
2: Yay.
1: Cool. You guys make a great team, by the way. How good's this?
0: I guess the only ones I can get is the maths ones.
1: Not necessarily. You got Travis Kelce.
0: Well, yeah. I kind of knew that.
1: Nah. Hey, credit where credit's due, Charlie. You're doing great. All right, next question. What in business terms is the IMF?
0: The International Monetary Fund.
1: Nice.
0: Yeah, my mum's an accountant.
1: Oh, is she? Nice one, Mum. All right, that's seven, which means...
3: You're on a sausage roll.
1: Yay. So a sausage roll means that you get a free clue if you need one.
0: Oh, okay.
1: Yeah, yeah. So if you're stuck on a question...
0: Oh, I thought it was a free sausage roll.
1: Not literally. You know what? I don't know why it's called a sausage roll. Oh, that's right, because you're on a roll. Yes, a sausage roll. Joe's just yelled into my ear, reminding me. He's probably told me more than once, actually. I think he has. No, he didn't yell in my ear, but, you know, he jumped it. Yeah, because you're on a roll. So, International Monetary Fund is correct. Next question. And don't forget, if you need a clue, you get one. A 210-year-old first edition of which Jane Austen novel is currently on display at the State Library of Victoria?
0: Oh, it's on the State Library of Victoria.
1: Of Victoria. Don't forget, you get a clue if you need one. What do you reckon, Mum?
0: We were actually at the State Library not that long ago, but...
1: In Victoria?
0: Me personally, I couldn't know. My mum's trying to think right now.
1: Yeah, so we're talking Jane Austen, a 210-year-old first edition. Don't forget, you get a clue if you need one. Just ask.
4: Yeah, okay. So what's the first letter then?
1: Maybe we'll go with that.
4: E. Okay, Emma.
1: Yep. Emma's right. Well done. All right. Next question. Victor Willis passed away this week. He was best known as the singer of which band? Did you catch
0: Has
1: this
0: Victor
1: in the news?
0: Willis passed away?
1: Victor Willis.
0: Oh, I feel like I knew that guy.
1: Yeah. He was best known as the singer of which band? It's kind of in the news recently.
0: Wait, no, the only time I've heard of Victor Willis was this week when I saw it on my phone.
1: Oh.
4: And do you know that I think I know the answer to this one. Charlie, the dance that you and your brother were doing yesterday with the hand movement, remember the YMCA?
0: Yeah.
4: Do you know the name of that band?
0: No. New York or something?
4: No, the Village People.
0: The Village People,
1: yeah.
0: Wait, when people of YMCA died.
1: Yeah, you know what? I'm with you, Charlie. That's how I'd remember it as well. The YMCA guy. Village People is correct. That's the one. And the hair movements and everything, right?
0: Yeah.
1: All right. Next question.
0: Yeah,
1: oh, hang on. I've lost my... here we go. Okay. In which country... This is a geography question. In which country would you find the Isle of Skye?
0: The Isle of Skye?
1: Yeah, yeah.
4: I think it's Scotland. Is that right?
1: Yeah.
4: Yeah.
1: Oh, my goodness. I was like, I'm quietly going, please get this right. Please get this right. Because that's 10 right, which means, you guys are winners tonight. Yay! Which means you're not only getting a book, but you're going to get the very highly sought after Charlie. You got bragging rights on this, the ABC Evenings quiz fridge magnet.
4: Oh, great.
1: Charlie, get excited. I know you're not excited about a book, but I want to hear excitement about this fridge magnet. You're going to love it when it comes.
0: Let's go.
1: Woohoo. Congratulations, Charlie and Mum, our first callers, instant winners and winners of 10 questions correct and the fridge magnet. It has been such a joy playing the quiz with you. Thank you so much. Don't go anywhere. I'm going to pop you on hold. Joe's going to take down your details so we can send you your prizes. Be sure to let Joe know what genres, I don't know, Charlie, maybe genre book genres you're into or you think your brother likes, and we'll see what we can find.
4: Oh, thank you very much.
1: No, yeah,
0: good quick question.
1: Okay, go, Charlie.
0: If we ever played this, say we played again tomorrow night, and we called first and won again, what would we get?
1: Well, if you, there is no quiz tomorrow night, so that's
0: on
1: right.
0: Sunday.
1: Oh, on Sunday. Oh well, look, you'd have to get to 10.
0: That's going to be tough. My mum was kind of just on fire tonight.
1: She was, but so were you. I told you, it's a team. You guys make an awesome team. All right, I'm going to pop you on hold and enjoy those prizes when they come to you. Thanks a lot, Charlie, and thanks a lot, Mum.
0: Thank you.
1: You guys have a good night. How good's that? See? You can be a winner too. So good. So much fun. 1-300-800-222 is the number to call to play the quiz with me. Jason's in Wagga Wagga. Hey there, Jason.
2: Hey, Serene. How are you?
1: I'm well, thank you. What are you up to?
2: Good.
1: A school holiday is your thing?
2: Mate, we're empty nesters, mate, and I'll be working. And my middle daughter only moved out 12 months ago, so... Mate, I used to love school holidays with the kids. We used to go camping. I've got a friend who owns the caravan park at Talbingo.
1: Oh,
2: so
1: awesome.
2: I'd take the tent and take the kids and do a bit of glamping. So you've got the Howard side and all the amenities and the beautiful scenery of Talbingo. It's a beautiful part of the world.
1: Oh, how nice is that? Do you reckon hopefully one day with some grandkids maybe?
2: Oh, yeah, well...
1: Or is that too far away at the moment?
2: Yeah, well, middle daughter's engaged and soon to be married. And but they're quite ambitious in their careers. And I don't know. That's what a lot of the kids these days are just career-driven and kind of kids aren't that much in the future.
1: Yeah,
2: really.
1: maybe one, maybe none. It's a bit different now, isn't it? Yeah.
2: But it is, each to their own.
1: Absolutely.
2: Like, you know, there's no
1: right or wrong.
2: Exactly right.
1: Yeah.
2: Exactly right.
1: So then, given that's the case, any trips planned for you second half of the year?
2: Mate, I'm a truck, interstate truck driver, mate. I'm actually on my way home now and in the truck. And any holidays, mate, I have a truck driver's holiday at home.
1: Fair enough. So you'd just be looking forward to just being home.
2: Yeah, it is, because I'm away all week.
1: Yeah, exactly. You're always on the road.
2: Always on the road, and I think we're due for an overseas trip. So probably back to Vietnam. We went over to Vietnam a few years ago, and it's a beautiful country.
1: Yeah.
2: And yeah,
1: good. Oh, yeah. Good. Hopefully, well, at least there's intentions there. So that's great. Beautiful.
2: Absolutely.
1: Cool. All right, Jason, to the quiz. Who was the lead singer of The Doors?
2: Oh, no. That's going to be a bomb out on the first
1: pass
2: one. I can just picture him and
1: come on, brain. Are you there? Sorry, cut out for a sec, Jason.
2: Sorry, no, it's coming. It's not coming to me.
1: But, that's all right.
2: I hear it, it'll be one of those things. But it was lovely to talk to you.
1: Yeah.
2: And have a good weekend.
1: So nice to talk to you too. Thanks a lot. Have a great weekend, Jason.
2: Thanks,
1: thank you.
2: See you, mate. Bye.
1: Betty's in Dapto. Hey, Betty.
5: Hello, Serene.
1: How are you?
5: I'm fine, thank you.
1: Good, good. Do you have anything planned for these school holidays, Betty?
5: Not really. I'm 94.
1: 94. Wait a minute. Wasn't it your birthday recently?
5: No, not till the 28th of November.
1: Oh, it's coming up. Oh, gosh. I don't know. I must have got my wires crossed. I knew Betty and birthday were in the same sentence, but my dates were wrong. Okay. Betty, do you have any... We lost Betty. All good. We'll see if we can chat with her again. All right. Question we're up to on the quiz. Who was the lead singer of The Doors? Who was the lead singer of The Doors? If you know the answer, you've got a call to play the quiz with me. 1-300-800-222.
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1: We're playing the National Weekend Evening Quiz. We're also talking about this holiday period. It's school holidays pretty much around the country, I think, bar. Oh, Tasmania's coming up, I think. So what are you up to? Any plans? And if you don't do school holidays, then I don't know, we're going into the second half of the year. Do you have any trips planned, booked? Any activities, events, going overseas, going around the country? What you up to? 1-300-800-222 is the number to call. Dougie, just Dougie on the text line, says, great thing to do on school holidays is to go camping, but don't go anywhere. Just set it up in the backyard. They invite their friends, have an awesome sleepover with pizza, and they can talk all night and enjoy the adventure. They may even see the stars. That sounds perfect. Thanks for that one, Dougie. 1-300-800-222. What about you? Kylie is in Eltham. Hello there, Kylie.
8: Hi.
1: Oh, Eltham, sorry. Kylie, tell me, school holidays, is it a you thing or not a you? If it's not a you thing, then any trips planned for the second half of the year?
8: We normally go away in school holidays, but I'm working. My daughter's doing year 12, so she's studying, and the other two are just putting around the house. But we did go away last holiday. We went to England, which
1: is lovely. Oh, nice. Okay, fair enough. So you had your trip, and now it's stay-in-ish. So you might do, I don't know, maybe a day trip, a day out somewhere, or a, you know, activity here and there to mix it up.
8: Yeah, something like that.
1: Weekends.
8: Yeah, something.
1: Yeah. All the best with your daughter as well in year 12, and hitting the books hard, and the other ones will keep themselves entertained, and they'll bump heads, they'll get along, they'll argue, all of it. It's all perfect.
8: Yes, what holidays are about.
1: That's it. All right, Kylie.

0: Do you know who the lead singer of The Doors was?
1: It's Jim Morrison.
0: That's right. Jim Morrison is correct. In which city is he buried? That's the next question.
1: Oh, I'm going to guess. I'm going to say, Dublin?
0: Dublin. Oh. Unfortunately, not Dublin, but nice work on Jim Morrison. Kylie, so good to play the quiz with you.
1: Thanks so much.
0: Enjoy the some little pockets of time off with the kids through the school holidays. Great to talk to you. Take care.
1: Thank you.
0: Bye-bye. Bye. Hey, Tony in Penshurst. Hello.
2: Hello, Serene. How are you going?
0: I'm well, thank you. What are you up to these school holidays? Now, I know that you're retired. However, are your girls in school?
2: The oldest is working, but we do plan to go away, and the youngest is not coming, but she's doing her thesis,
0: Ah, okay,
2: right,
0: fair
2: her
0: enough.
2: uni. So
0: Yeah.
2: we're going to Melbourne for a week next week,
0: Beautiful.
2: and also this is perfect time of the year for sport. There's the tennis, the soccer, everything else is going on. So go to the Socceroos.
0: This is
2: that'll be
0: true.
2: great tomorrow.
0: You know what? I didn't
2: yes
0: clock that. I didn't clock that. That the World Cup's pretty much throughout the rest of the school
2: Yes,
0: holidays. Well, at least
2: well,
0: in
2: not
0: some
2: three
0: states.
2: weeks.
0: Yeah,
2: it's going right
0: it's
2: through.
0: good.
2: So,
0: It's going right through.
2: and just keep warm, that's the only thing.
0: Yes, that's right. Although we've had pockets here in Sydney of some really beautiful days.
2: Oh, it's been lovely.
0: Yeah.
2: Once the sun's out, it's
0: It's nice.
2: lovely.
0: It is, it is, it is. Now, do you know which city Jim Morrison is buried in? And it's not
2: Is
0: Dublin.
2: it Paris?
0: It is Paris. Nice work, Tony. All right, I've got a sound clue for you. Name this song and the artist or band performing it. Take a listen.

0: Any thoughts?
1: No real idea. Sounds familiar, but I'd be hazarded guessing. I'll pass it on to the next player and I'll ring you from Melbourne.
0: All right, cool. Enjoy that when it comes around. Thanks a lot, Tony.
1: Yes. Thanks a lot, Serene.
0: Take care. Bye-bye. Jed is in, is it Viridale? Very, help me out, Jed.
2: Hi, yeah, it's Jed. It's Viridale.
0: Viridale. Okay, cool. Where's Viridale?
2: Yep. It's between Noosa and Yamundi.
0: Ah, lovely. Lovely.
2: Yep.
0: So, Jed, you're retired holidays all the time. Is that right?
2: That's pretty much
0: That's
2: true, yeah.
0: pretty much true. Oh, fair enough. Any, I don't know, family, kids, nieces, nephews, grandkids that are on school holidays that kind of enter your sphere during this time of year?
2: Not really,
0: Okay.
2: because our only grandkids are in Ohio in America.
0: Right. There you go.
2: But we
0: Yes.
2: keep in
0: They
2: touch with
0: keep in
2: them
0: touch.
2: with video chats
0: Yep.
2: all the time.
0: Thank
2: Yep.
0: God. Honestly, that's one thing I'm like, thank goodness for video chats because that's such it's such a good thing to be able to
2: It
0: keep in
2: is.
0: touch with family overseas like that and actually, put faces and yeah, they're
2: Yeah,
0: wonderful. That's
2: that's
0: so
2: right.
0: good. That's great. Awesome. Jed, I'm on a sound question. We're on a sound
2: Yep.
0: question. I'm going to play it again. Have a listen. I'm after the name of the song and who sings it. Take a listen.
2: Okay. Yep.
3: Looking back through time, you know it's clear that I've been blind, I've been a fool.
0: Does that.
2: I'm not really sure, but I think maybe Simply Red.
0: Oh, no, it's not Simply Red, unfortunately. Yeah, not
2: Player.
0: simply. I know, right? Far out. Hey, but nonetheless, really good to talk to you. Thanks a lot, Jed.
2: No worries. Thanks.
0: Have a good
2: Bye.
0: night. Bye-bye.
2: Thank you.
0: Martin's in Engadine. Hello, Martin.
4: Hi, how are you?
0: Hi, I'm well, thank you. Are you doing school holidays? And if not, do you have a trip planned second half of the year?
4: Yeah, I'm going to Thailand. Going to Thailand.
0: Oh, sweet. Have you been before?
4: Never. My first
0: Oh,
4: time.
0: your
4: My
0: first
4: first time.
0: time. Where are you going to
4: Yeah.
0: go in Thailand?
4: Phuket. Phuket.
0: Beautiful. How long are you going for?
4: Oh, 10 days.
0: Oh,
4: 10
0: that
4: days.
0: sounds great. When are you leaving? Oh,
4: It's
0: like when's?
4: July the 18th. July the
0: Oh,
4: 18th.

0: Countdown Martin.
1: Yep.
0: How exciting. And what are you thinking? Are you going to do so Phuket Island? But I guess the good thing about Thailand is you get to do sort of the island experience, but then you can do hustle bustle in the city, and then there's tourist spots. So you kind of get a bit of everything, don't you?
1: Yeah, you do. I think you get a bit of everything.
0: Yeah, I reckon you're really going to enjoy it. I've had a few friends that have gone to Thailand that really sing its praises. So, aw, that's nice. I hope you enjoy it when it comes around. Not too
1: Thanks.
0: Long. Sweet. All right, how are you with this sound clue? Any thoughts on the song? Do you want me to play it again for you?
1: Yeah, play it again.
0: All right, name of the song and name of the art or the person, no, the artist or band performing it. It is not Simply Red. Take a listen.
2: Looking back through time, you know it's clear that I've been blind, I've been a fool.
0: Thoughts?
1: I really don't know, actually.
0: No,
1: question. You're going to pass it on? I think I might have to pass it on.
0: No, no worries, Martin. Hey, really good to talk to you and have fun in Thailand.
1: Thanks very much.
0: Take care. Have a good night. Bye-bye. Yes. We've got Betty back. Hi, Betty.
3: Hello.
0: Hi. So what were we talking about? Oh, yeah, school holidays, not so much, but any sort of trips or events sort of planned second half of the year?
3: Not really, no.
0: That's all right. That's okay. Fair enough. And
3: I'm pretty happy at home.
0: Yes, good. I can so appreciate that as well. Have you got family, friends around?
3: My daughter lives close by.
0: Oh, that's nice. Yeah. Oh, good. And she'll pop in and visit. And you got Adrian.
3: Yeah, I've got Adrian.
0: Yep. Beautiful. Beautiful. Cool. Does Adrian like to go away and you like to stay home and wants to go away? But you're like, nah, let's just stay home.
3: He doesn't usually. We used to go on holidays together.
0: Yep.
3: And we went on a cruise. About 15 years ago on one of the big boats.
0: Yep.
3: That was a good trip.
0: Yeah.
3: Yeah.
0: Yeah, and now it's just about chilling and hanging out and being in each other's company. I think it's beautiful.
3: It's not too bad.
0: Hey, Betty, how are you going? I know you've been on hold a bit. Do you want me to play this clue for you again?
3: Yeah, I've got Adrian here now.
0: All right, let's take a listen. So I'm after the name of the song and the artist or the band performing it. Take a listen.
2: Looking back through time, you know it's clear that I've been blind, I've been a fool.
3: I've got no idea.
0: No, Adrian doesn't know either.
4: Sounds like,
0: It's not Simply Red.
4: No.
3: Speak up, Adrian, what's it say?
4: She can hear. No, I haven't got it. Sorry.
0: No, that's all right, Adrian. No, all good. That's all right, Betty. It's always good to talk to you both. Thank you.
3: Bye.
0: Bye. Have a good night. Chat to you soon. Fiona's in Fairlight. Hey, Fiona.
5: Hi. How you doing?
0: I'm well, thanks. Are school holidays a thing for you?
5: They just started today, or last day of school today.
0: Yeah, last day.
5: Young bloke home for school. So I've got a couple of days off next week and we'll just potter around the place, I think.
0: Oh, perfect. Oh, good. Nice. What is he into? What is that? Has he asked for anything?
5: Oh, he's loving the FIFA World Cup, so I think there'll be a bit of FIFA World Cup happening. I'm not sure about the 4 a.m. tomorrow, but we'll see how we go.
0: You read my mind. I was going to say, you're going to get up.
5: He was very happy that Portugal won today. He's a very big Ronaldo fan, so we'll take that as a win.
0: Take that as a win. Take that as a win. And do it. Wake up. Do it. It's only a few more days.
5: Yeah.
0: Do it, Fiona. It'll be good. It'll be good. Oh, that's great. Does he have, obviously, so is Portugal his favourite team?
5: Yeah, well, for now, for the FIFA World Cup, but he's got a few teams in the Premier League and things like
0: yeah,
5: that.
0: Yeah, okay, so fair enough,
5: football mad.
0: We are a football mad. That's fantastic. Oh, it's so good. It's so good. Oh, nice. All right. Fiona, I feel like we're getting a bit stuck on this sound clue. I can play it again for you if you like.
5: I think I know it because I think I've seen him live, and I think I used to live in a place in Mossman with a flatmate who was obsessed with this person, and we saw him live and he was amazing. So
0: right.
5: Fingers crossed I get it right.
0: Well,
5: that would be really embarrassing.
0: No. Let's set this. I reckon. Oh, you sound confident. Let's set this up. I'm going to play the clue. Stops. Jump in with the answer. Ready? Here it comes.

0: Yay, Fiona, nice
1: work. It took me a minute to get it from the recesses of my brain. I was like, sail away. No, it's not that. There's a few other ones, but yeah.
0: Oh, well done.
1: Pretty well-known one.
0: Good. Yeah. Yep. Babylon by David Gray is correct. Nice work. All right, next question. Edmund Barton was Australia's first Prime Minister. Who was the second?
1: Oh, you've got me there. I've absolutely no idea. No idea.
0: You know what? You go out with a bang on Babylon by David Gray. Good on you, Fiona. Thank you. Yeah, good on you.
1: Have a good night.
0: Bye-bye. We're playing the National Weekend Evenings Quiz. The question we're up to, Edmund Barton was Australia's first Prime Minister. Who was the second? If you know the answer, give me a call. Play the quiz with me. 1-300-800-222.
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0: We're playing the National Weekend Evenings Quiz. We're also talking about what you're up to these school holidays, and if school holidays isn't you, if you've got any trips planned or holidays for the second half of the year. Rebecca is in Bathurst. Hey, Rebecca. Hey there, Rebecca. Hello? Rebecca? Oh, no, we've lost Rebecca. Oh, dear. Ray's in Yeronga. Hey, Ray.
8: Hello, Spring.
0: Hello. School holidays for you? Or, I'm well, thank you. You got a school holiday sort of in your world, or
8: I do a paper run every morning, so I get up at 5 o'clock, and so I can't go away unless I get someone else to help me. Fair enough. I don't realise if it's school holidays or not.
0: Yep. What about
8: doesn't make any
0: difference? Yeah, gotcha. Gotcha. What about the second half of the year? Any sort of trips away planned or anything like that?
8: No, I might go to the markets or something when they're on.
0: Yep.
8: You know.
0: I always love going to the markets. They're awesome. I love them. Like local markets in your local kind of.
8: Yeah, Bellingen markets.
0: Yep.
8: Pretty big.
0: Yeah. Oh, cool. What do you like? What do you like to check out when you go?
8: Rocks. I only go looking for rocks.
0: Oh, no way.
8: Things, yeah.
0: You collect them?
8: Yeah, I was going to go and join a different lapidary club down, it's a bit closer, down at Maxville.
0: Right.
8: And but I was going to go, it was actually last Sunday, but I didn't go, you know.
0: Fair enough.
8: I just stay at home generally, you know what I mean?
0: Yeah. No.
8: Yeah.
0: Makes sense. It's cool.
8: Did,
0: Now... were you going to say?
8: Yeah, I don't think. I've known every question, I reckon.
0: Oh, okay. Well, how are you with the second Prime Minister of Australia?
8: Oh, I knew David Gray, but I don't think I would have got the song, actually.
0: Oh, okay. No, you were halfway there. What about the question we're on now?
8: Did you say Sherbet, the guy, is he retiring?
0: Sherbet? Yeah, he is.
8: Yeah. I didn't know if you mentioned it
0: or not.
8: Daryl.
0: Yeah, Daryl. That was the first question.
8: Yeah. I've been on since the first question.
0: Thank you for patiently waiting. We always appreciate it when our listeners patiently wait and don't leave me and stay on for me to play the quiz with me. So the question we're up to now, Ray, Edmund Barton was Australia's first Prime Minister. Yeah. Who was the second?
8: I know. I've had this question before.
0: Okay. Sometimes we rinse and repeat them.
8: I still can't remember. Fisher's fifth. I remember this exact question. I can never remember.
0: Who was the second Prime Minister of Australia?
8: Yeah.
0: Nope.
8: I'll give you a joke if you want. Quick joke. It's quite good.
0: Is it family friendly?
8: Yeah, it's fine. Yeah,
0: okay,
8: yeah.
0: Go.
8: Did you hear about the contortionist that passed away?

0: No.
1: No, he died in his own arms.
0: That reminds me of the midfielder. I think the midfielder that passed away.
1: Yeah.
0: Was it his? No, wait. The midfielder that. Oh, see, I always forget the setup, but I know the payoff. Oh, see, I just botched it. I'm going to have to look that one up. Ray, always good to talk to
1: All
0: you. Thank you. Have
1: right.
0: a
1: Yeah, see ya.
0: great night. Take care. Bye-bye.
1: Bye.
0: Ben's in Downer. Hey there, Ben.
2: G'day, how you going?
0: I'm well, thank you. Are you up? School holidays a thing in your world?
2: Not for the last 10 years, I don't think. They've
0: Oh,
2: been out of
0: okay.
2: school for a while now,
0: Fair enough. What
2: but
0: about, yeah, go.
2: I'm due for a trip to Perth for the first time in August.
0: Oh, sweet. For the first time. Good on you. Good on. I haven't been to Perth. This is the thing. I haven't seen enough of Australia. So, yeah, what's brought on this trip and why Perth?
2: So my partner's youngest son moved there 2 years ago. He left the government and went to work for industry, and he assures us that it's awesome.
0: Yeah.
2: So I'm looking forward to checking that out, yeah.
0: Yeah, good. How long are you to go? How long's the stay?
2: Just 1 week
0: Yeah,
2: because,
0: that's all right.
2: you
0: Of
2: know,
0: course.
2: leave.
0: I've got
2: Not
0: leave.
2: driving, definitely flying, definitely
0: Yeah.
2: flying.
0: Yes, I'm with you. Oh,
2: Yeah.
0: well, I hope you know what? I reckon you will enjoy it. I've heard the same from, a friend who's got some family who lives there as well and have moved there from here. They love it. So,
2: Yeah.
0: yeah. No, it'll be good. Cool. All right,
2: Sweet.
0: Ben, the name of the second Prime Minister of Australia, what is it?
2: Again.
0: Nope, you're cutting out on me. Don't cut out on me now. Hello?
2: Oh, Alfred Deakin, Alfred Deakin,
0: That's it.
2: Alfred
0: That's
2: Deakin, Alfred Deakin.
0: it. Alfred Deakin is correct. Nice work. Which
2: Yeah, nice
0: Australian?
2: suburb, Paul.
0: Say again, say again. Oh, Deakin.
2: Yeah.
0: Ah, very
2: Yeah,
0: good.
2: good coffee shop.
0: Which Australian band started out with the name Innocent Criminals?
2: That'll be Silverchair.
0: It is. Silverchair's correct. What kind of tree appears on the Lebanese flag or the flag of Lebanon?
2: Cedar.
0: Yep, that's the one. What's the main fruit used in a Black Forest cake?
2: Ooh, cherries.
0: Yay!
2: Thanks.
0: Cherries, correct. Man, I haven't had a good Black Forest cake in ages.
2: Well, how many do I need to get the sausage roll on?
0: Oh, seven.
2: What was seven? What am I
0: Yep,
2: on
0: you're
2: now?
0: on five.
2: Okay, sweet.
0: Let's go. In which country would you find Mount Kilimanjaro?
2: Ooh, Kenya.
0: No! Oh, no! Language burn!
2: Sorry,
0: Unfortunately,
2: sorry,
0: that's
2: sorry.
0: okay. It's all right, slipped out. It is
2: Yeah,
0: not.
2: sorry, Tanzania anyway, for this
0: It's
2: call
0: not.
2: it Tanzania.
0: That's.
2: Tanzania.
0: We've helped the next person out, Ben. Hey, so
2: Oopsie
0: close. Maybe next time. Thanks a lot. Great to play the quiz with you.
2: Thank
0: Have a
2: you,
0: good night.
2: generosity. Thank
0: Bye-bye.
2: you. Bye.
0: Jimmy is in Dayboro. Dayboro? Day, no, Dayboro. Dayboro. Is that right, Jimmy?
2: Daybra.
0: Dayboro? Dayba.
2: Daybra.
0: Daybra?
2: Yeah. I
0: Okay.
2: know.
0: Daybra. It's spelled O-R-O through me.
2: It is.
0: Yeah. It should be Daybra, B-R-A-H.
2: Yeah. Everyone south of the border calls it Dayboro. But, yeah, fair enough.
0: Yeah. Daybra. Cool. Jimmy,
2: Yes.
0: where are you going? Where are you headed? Second half of the year or even school holidays, if that.
2: I'm going out to Birdsville to see Lake Eyre for the first time in my life. And,
0: I am not jealous at all,
2: oh,
0: but I
2: no, I'm
0: so
2: sure.
0: am.
2: I can't wait.
0: Oh, what a trip. When are you going?
2: I leave in 2 weeks.
0: Beautiful.
2: Yeah.
0: Countdown. How exciting. And what a time
2: Yeah.
0: of year to go as well, right?
2: Yeah, they're doing it tough out there too.
0: Yeah.
2: They're pretty quiet after the floods and stuff,
0: Yep.
2: so
0: Nah, good on you for
2: I
0: getting
2: heard,
0: out there.
2: yeah, I heard on ABC they were pretty quiet this season, so I thought, why not get out there?
0: Yeah, good. Go. Good on you. Good on you,
2: Yeah.
0: Jimmy. Nice.
2: Hey, why old mate was telling bad jokes? Here's
0: What?
2: one for you.
0: Wait
2: Why
0: up.
2: did the toilet paper? No,
0: Oh, is it family
2: it's all
0: friendly?
2: good.
0: Okay,
2: Yeah,
0: good.
2: of course it is. Why did the toilet paper roll down the hill?
0: Why?
2: Because it had to get to the bottom. See, can't
3: clean as they get.
0: I'm using that with my kid tonight. That's a good one.
3: Oh, they're going to love it.
0: There,
3: yeah.
0: She's going to love it. She is just going to. She'll give me a look and then she'll giggle. All right, Jimmy.
3: I've got no idea. I'm going to say Sudan.
0: Sudan? No, it's not.
3: No worries. Thank you.
0: No worries. Hey, enjoy Lake Eyre when it comes around. Thanks, Jimmy.
3: I will do. Bye-bye.
0: Bye-bye. Gina is in Winmalee. Hey, Gina.
4: Hi, Serene.
0: Hi. What are you up to these school holidays or second half of the year, if it's not school holidays for you?
4: Second half of the year. In September, we're off to South Africa and Zimbabwe.
0: Oh, I'm not jealous at all again.
4: No, didn't think you would be.
0: No, I wouldn't be. Why would I be? Are you going to safari it and all that?
4: Yes, yeah, all of that.
0: Amazing.
4: Sort of stuff.
0: First time?
4: Yes, South Africa,
0: good.
4: Yeah.
0: How long are you staying? Or how long are you going to, like, how long's the trip?
4: 2.5 weeks.
0: Oh, good. Good, good, good. And where's the first stop?
4: We're flying into Johannesburg.
0: Yep.
4: And then off to Victoria Falls. And
0: I'm just listening to your itinerary. Yeah, sitting back.
4: And then we go into South Africa and do the safaris and the bird watching and the first stop's Perth. We're going to fly out of Perth.
0: Oh, okay. Yeah. Got it. Yes.
4: Yeah. So I'm really looking forward to it. It'll be a little bit different to other countries that we visited.
0: Oh,
4: yeah,
0: good.
4: Totally different.
0: No, it's got to be done. That's definitely on my bucket list for sure. Oh, I'm very excited for you, Gina. That's awesome.
4: Yep.
0: Now, speaking of, in which country would you find Mount Kilimanjaro, not Kenya? Oh, hang on. That's the gong. If you get this right, you're tonight's winner. Come on, Gina. Oh, do you have a brains trust?
4: We do, and you know, I know the answer to this question, but
0: No, it has to come.
4: Two seconds. I'll just ask the brains trust.
0: Ask the brains trust.
4: Another brains trust. Hang on two seconds.
0: It's not Kenya.
4: No, Tanzania, maybe.
0: Yay! You got it, you got it, you got it, which means you are tonight's quiz winner. How exciting is that?
4: It is. I've won it once midweek and I haven't won the Friday night one with you. So I'm really excited.
0: Well,
4: thank
0: that's
4: you.
0: Exciting. I'm excited for you. What a way to wrap it.
4: Yes.
0: Congratulations to you, Gina. I'm going to pop you on hold. You know the drill. You have your second ABC Evenings Quiz fridge magnet coming your way.
4: Oh, excellent.
0: I know. How good is that?
4: Fridge.
0: Say again?
4: I'll have to buy a bigger fridge.
0: Yeah. Yes, you will. And, of course, we'll send you a book as well as your prize. Congratulations.
4: Beautiful.
0: Gina.
4: Thanks,
0: don't go
4: Serene.
0: Anywhere and enjoy South Africa when it comes around.
4: I
0: no
4: will.
0: Doubt you will. Take
4: I
0: care.
4: Will.
0: Good
4: Thank
0: on you.
4: You.
0: Good on you. Gina from Winmalee, our quiz winner for tonight. We've got time to hear a track that featured in our quiz tonight. We've got here. Let's do. What do we got time for? What do we got time for? All right, let's do Missy Higgins, the special two, shall we? Let's do this.
5: And we will only
0: oh, no, wait, hold on. That's the answer to the thing. I don't think I have the full song. No, I've got Babylon. Let's do Babylon instead. We'll bring Babylon by David Gray. Here we go.

0: And Babylon there, a little bit of it anyway, by David Gray as we get to the news. Then it's mixtape hour next hour, and I want your best songs about helping people. 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
5: ABC News, I'm Eliza Getzy. A statue in Perth of former WA footballer Nicky Winmar will be removed after he was found guilty of assaulting a woman in Victoria in May last year. Callum Lidlow has the details.
6: The bronze statue outside Perth Stadium was unveiled in 2019. It immortalises a moment during an AFL match in 1993 when, after facing racial abuse from fans, the Noongar man raised his St Kilda Guernsey and pointed to his skin. The WA government has announced it's ordered for the statue to be removed, with WA Premier Roger Cook saying violence against women is never acceptable. He says the statue is no longer appropriate and its removal should send a strong message to the community. Winmar has been found guilty of three counts of unlawful assault and common law assault. The matter will return to court in August.
5: New South Wales opposition leader Kelly Sloane says she's accepted the offer of Shadow Attorney General Damien Tudorhope to step down from the front bench after he was called as a witness to the state's Independent Commission Against Corruption. Mr. Tudorhope announced this afternoon he would step aside until the hearings ended, as the inquiry into political donations involved several people with whom he had close relationships during his career. He says there's no suggestion of any wrongdoing by him and that he is not under investigation. There are concerns the deadly H5 bird flu strain could become more prevalent across Australia. The strain was first detected in a bird around 2 weeks ago in southern Western Australia, with three more birds since being confirmed with it in the state, as well as one in South Australia. Samples from another bird found north of Perth, as well as one found on the New South Wales mid-north coast, are currently being tested as suspected cases. The CEO of the Invasive Species Council, Jack Goff, says the strain represents a real threat to the nation.
7: Not surprising, but I think it says to us that this is very real. You know, a continued outbreak of one of the worst wildlife diseases going around the planet could be very soon established in Australia.
5: The United Nations Human Rights Chief has urged the world to act, saying another human rights catastrophe is unfolding in Sudan. Patricia Tiano has the details.
8: The human rights body has called for an emergency session on Sudan after reports the Rapid Support Forces paramilitary is massing forces around the city of El Obeid. The UN High Commissioner for Human Rights, Volker Turk, told delegates in Geneva the signs are unmistakable. A human rights catastrophe is unfolding. It's been likened to the fall of El Fasher last October, when thousands of civilians were slaughtered. He says civilians in El Obeid have been subjected to siege-like conditions for 18 months, with shortages of clean water reaching a critical point amid relentless drone strikes.
5: A prominent anti-abortion campaigner who's encouraged people to vote for One Nation may have breached tough new political funding laws. Here's National Regional Health reporter Lucy Barber.
9: Joanna Howe registered as a third party for South Australia's March election. Third parties are people or organisations intending to spend money influencing voters. By law, they must declare political spending above $5,000. Joanna Howe spent more than $200,000 on social media ads during the disclosure period, including $34,000 targeting South Australian voters, politicians and political issues, mainly abortion. But Ms Howe did not declare that spending to the Electoral Commission in what appears to be a breach of state laws. Ms Howe says she's received legal advice that she's in the clear.
5: An aerial search is continuing into the night.

0: through the night in the lead-up to the 4am game. Jay Shahada from the Middle Eastern restaurant Keef Cafe in Melbourne says the city's Egyptian community are hopeful of spoiling the Socceroos' party.
1: We have obviously couches and sofas. It's our mini stadium for this tournament. So we're going to actually have probably a lot of the Egyptian spectators.
0: And you're up to date with all the latest from ABC News.
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0: Hello, I hope you're enjoying your Friday night. We do have mixtape rolling around soon this hour, but just before we do, to get into our next chat, and a warning that the following story does discuss eating disorders and may be distressing to some listeners. So dieting can be a huge part of gym culture, and the pressure to watch what you eat and stay fit seems to be at an all-time high, helped along by the internet. And anecdotally, young men seem to be increasingly at the front of this. You may have come, you might have come across the terms looks maxing, bulking, cutting. They're all buzzwords surrounding diet culture at the gym. But what happens when changing your eating habits for the sake of a gym program slips into what could be considered disordered eating? What does that actually mean, and how can you spot the signs? Is this something you've come across? Maybe you operate in the fitness world. Maybe you're the parent of a young adult whose life seems to revolve around the gym at the moment. Would love to hear from you. Give me a call on 1300 800 222 or send me a text on 0467 922 702. Professor Gemma Sharp from the School of Psychology at Adelaide University spent a long time researching eating disorders, and she joins us now to break it down. Gemma, welcome to National Weekend Evenings.
1: Thanks so much for having me.
0: Is there a difference between disordered eating and an eating disorder?
1: Thank you so much for that million-dollar question. And I think even those of us in the field sometimes struggle to distinguish the two. But basically, eating disorders is the clinical diagnosis, and we have certain criteria or threshold that people need to meet for severity of behaviours. Whereas disordered eating can be a collection of behaviours, things like dieting, driven exercise, vomiting, laxative use, those kinds of things. Which don't quite meet that clinical threshold for an eating disorder, but they're still very concerning.
0: So historically, how have we seen fitness culture encourage disordered eating?
1: Yes, I think our field and fitness culture have been at loggerheads for a long time. And I think we're all about enjoyable movement, that you can definitely use your body for exercise and have a great time. But I think sometimes this goes a bit far in the fitness industry, and it becomes very obsessive, very rule-based, takes over people's lives and their self-identity. And that's when it becomes really concerning.
0: When does watching what you eat in order to stay fit, I suppose, tip over into the territory of disordered eating?
1: I tell you, it's a slippery slope, and sometimes it's certainly very hard for the person themselves to know, and it might come from outsiders, their friends, family, who notice this first. But it's basically that the diet cannot be deviated from very easily.
0: Okay.
1: Basically, the diet is a strict rule, and any possible changes to it come with a lot of distress. So saying, oh, maybe do you want to have some cake instead of that sweet potato that you've been munching on? They'll say, no, I'm not having the cake, not even for my own birthday.
0: Yes, so there isn't an exception that's made. my husband is actually in the industry, and he himself will from many clients in terms of how he has these conversations with them. So important.

0: because he will, when we talk about it at home a lot, actually, in terms of his approach to food, and then how he'll sort of talk about this with his clients. And just on what you've just said there, like, he will go through a period of time, like if he's, you know, he can kind of see he wants to get to an ideal weight for his height, his build, his age, etc., then sure, he will have a meal plan, if you like, or a particular way of eating. Obviously, it's, you know, the no carbs, for instance, and cutting out the sugars and the refined sugars. However, it is it's, you know, at first it can be temporary. So it's for a certain amount of time to get to a particular comfortable and healthy weight, if you like, and then maybe introduce like cheat days, as they call, I think they call them cheat days. But now he's actually found, in terms of it being sort of a bit of a lifestyle eating. So he really enjoys the food. It's really nutritious, but it's not the expense of not going near a bowl of pasta, for instance, which he did yesterday. So there's that recognition.
1: I hope he enjoyed it.
0: Yeah, he did. Yeah, that, and then he'll bring bread in. I can have a piece of toast with my, you know, breakfast. Yeah, but
1: I'm sure his brain is loving those carbs. Good on him.
0: but the thing is that that's how. But he doesn't understand it as a no, I can't. No, I'm not. And there isn't. It's quite a balanced approach in terms of saying no for a period of time. I won't, and then I'll have a cheat day throughout that period. But then it has to be sustainable in terms of it being okay to eat other nutritious foods that aren't necessarily perceived in the, I suppose, fitness world as
1: exactly. And as you're saying there, like labeling foods as good and bad, that's very concerning for us in the ED field as well.
0: Okay. So eating disorders have previously been thought to primarily affect women. Is there truth to this, Gemma?
1: There is. But I think what we have seen is just that we weren't measuring eating disorders in men, boys and men, and we weren't asking the right questions. So we actually think that eating disorders across the genders are far more equivalent than we first realized. And I'm really glad that we're actually asking the right questions now of boys and men, particularly recognition of muscularity-related dysmorphia. That was something that we weren't really asking about in eating disorders before, and now we are. So hopefully this means that more boys and men can get help if they would like it.
0: Can you tell us a bit more about that muscular dysmorphia?
1: Yeah, so it's also known as bigorexia, so a bit of a play on anorexia.
0: Okay.
1: Basically being super duper ripped. Bodybuilders often experience muscle dysmorphia. They believe they are quite small and puny when in fact they are totally ripped and bulging with muscles. So they don't see themselves as others see them.
0: Right. And so then, is the psychology behind disordered eating in men and women the same? So historically, women have faced more pressure surrounding body image and thinness than men. So is it the same kind of pressure impacting men now, or is this something different?
1: I really appreciate that question. I think, is it just that men are catching up with the body image distress that girls and women have faced since forever? And I think there are a lot of similarities. And I think those body ideals disseminated very readily through social media, internet platforms, etc. So in the past, people used to buy their like specialized bodybuilder magazines. Now they don't have to buy that. Arnold Schwarzenegger on the cover, probably, back in the day.
0: Muscle fitness. I can't remember. I'm seeing some. My husband collects them, loves them. He's like, they don't make them like this anymore. He does. He's got a massive collection. I think it's Muscle Fitness and a whole bunch of their 70s.
1: Geez.
0: Yeah.
1: I love it. So it's gone from like a bit more niche, hey, to quite mainstream.
0: Yeah.
1: Whereas for women, it was pretty much always mainstream. Beauty being valued, that's never not being mainstream for women. But for boys and men, this kind of look is now becoming more mainstream and very accessible to them.
0: Yeah. So do eating disorders present differently in men and women?
1: Gosh, million-dollar question. And we do think biologically there may be some differences, but in terms of behaviourally, they do look quite similar. So usually very

0: secretive, very shameful, particularly in men. They're thinking, I shouldn't have this disorder because I'm a man. So they're less likely to come forward for treatment. And in that way, we do have less data about how they go in treatment, but okay. Something we're working on really hard to discover more about.
1: Yeah. Professor Gemma Sharp from the School of Psychology at Adelaide University is here on ABC Weekend Evenings. We're talking about how online fitness culture can drive disordered eating. Is this something you've come across? Maybe you operate in the fitness world. Maybe you're the parent of a young adult whose life seems to revolve around the gym at the moment. Give me a call, 1300 800 222. Would love, always love to hear from you. Or you can send me a text on 0467 922 702. We'll talk a little bit about this era of looks maxing in just a tick.
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1: So, Gemma, we are apparently in a new era of this looks maxing. So an online term referring to the practice of maximizing physical attraction by whatever extreme means necessary, that seems to be predominantly targeting young men. Are we seeing an uptake in eating disorder presentations tied to this?
0: I think we are, and also body dysmorphia presentations as well, particularly. I think the looks maxing movement really is based in a lot of pseudoscience, and they'll talk about sort of jaw sizes and cheekbone sizes and all these things that have no basis in science.
1: Okay.
0: And then how they should be modified through, for example, bashing your face with a hammer. And so we are pretty concerned about this from a cosmetic medicine as well as an eating disorder perspective.
1: Bashing your face with a hammer?
0: Yeah, to enhance your cheekbones, supposedly. It is not a real thing to all of your listeners. Please don't try this at home, obviously.
1: Gosh, I just remember.
0: Your face is awesome without a hammer.
1: Yes, that's right. I'm like, we're at that. I just remember, you know, tree trunks and other men admiring another man's calves because he was just naturally born that way.
0: Exactly.
1: Okay. So is this a new phenomenon exclusive to the internet, or does this type of thing or type of thinking go back further? I'm almost afraid to ask this question.
0: Yeah, I mean, I think we could say that girls and women have been looks maxing forever, who haven't called it that.
1: Yeah.
0: I think this particular phenomenon is tied with incel culture, so involuntary celibate people, and sort of saying if you have these ratios in your face, if you're totally ripped, you'll get a great-looking girlfriend. And I think that is more, I suppose, more of a unique perspective, this incel movement, people coming together because they can't get a girlfriend, it would seem. Yeah. That seems to be what's new, and looks maxing is sold as the answer to that problem and thus very profitable for certain influencers.
1: Right. Okay. Tony in Penshurst on the line, who has a friend's son who is going through this phase. Go ahead, Tony.
4: Hi, Corinne. Yes, my friend, his 17-year-old son's literally going through this phase at the moment. He's a bit of a gym junkie. He has a high-protein, low-carb diet. He's doing the mixed martial arts. He's kind of just bulk up, taking the protein shakes. Obviously, I think the looks maxing's probably influencing him. Because he's got the peer group pressure of trying to look good as well, going through his teens, and probably also looking good for the for girls and things like that too. He's impressionable age.
1: That's a good point Tony ends on there in terms of it being an impressionable age, and this is something that's a huge target, particularly online, is it not? Thanks a lot, Tony. Gemma.
0: Yes, thank you, Tony, for sharing that. And I do worry about that young man's nutrition, just having protein shakes and peptides. I mean, these influencers know what they're doing, right? They're targeting people who are still working out their self-identity and how they relate to others. And that's why it is such a, I suppose, vulnerable age to be pitching these unhelpful messages to.
1: Yeah. On the text line, and kind of a bit on the other side of this question, what about us that just can't put on weight despite eating and drinking anything that they can? I am one of those. And, I mean, this kind of goes into the nutrition side of thing, which isn't quite what we're getting into here, but, I mean, even just as a broad thought from you, Gemma.
0: Mm-hmm. Yeah, and I think our bodies know what they naturally need. Not that we obviously should seek health professional advice on this, but not everyone's meant to be six-packed, totally shredded, massive. So I think our bodies let us know how they're meant to settle without external intervention. I think as long as people are healthy, having their blood test results, going to their GPs regularly, that's the most important thing.
1: Yeah. If you notice behaviour in your children or even a friend that may indicate disordered eating, how can you approach it with them?
0: Yeah, it's a very sensitive issue. Yeah. And sometimes
1: you just imagine
0: people will go in
1: straight away.
0: Oh, exactly. They go in very directly. They say, I'm worried that you're not eating anything besides sweet potato and protein shakes. That's probably not going to get anywhere. So we always talk about being very much a listening ear, ask what's going on for them at the moment, because usually these disorders do not pop out of nowhere. Mm. There's usually quite a few things going on in the person's life. And you can just say, hey, I'm a little bit concerned about your well-being. You don't seem like yourself recently. You don't seem as happy. You're not engaging in all of the things you used to love doing. Mm. You seem to just be going to the gym. So it's more kind of a curious conversation, I recommend, and just really listening rather than trying to get them to change behaviours immediately.
1: Yeah. If you are someone who is passionate about fitness, how can you keep your relationship with food healthy?
0: It is really tricky, and we certainly see a lot of eating disorders in athletes, not just professional athletes at all levels. And we certainly have been working more with coaches and people who work with athletes to make sure that they are aware of the risks and are not pushing eating disorder behaviours. But I think also having a psychologist and a dietitian as part of your team, if possible, particularly those pro athletes, really helps make sure people are fueling their bodies and their minds properly.
1: Yeah. I suppose then, Gemma, if anyone listening thinks that they might be struggling with disordered eating or an eating disorder, how can they get support?
0: Yeah, and I think in Australia we actually do quite well with providing eating disorder support. Obviously, there's room for improvement though. And first port of call is often the Butterfly Foundation, our national helpline, and of course your GP, your local doctor, who hopefully you've got a relationship with, or if not, seeing them for the first time, and they can help you get on that way of seeking treatment.
1: Great. And it's been excellent to have this conversation with you, Gemma. Really, of course, no doubt insightful. And, thought-provoking as well, because, like you said, it is it can be a tricky one to navigate, especially in the online world as well, where you're just in echo chambers left, right and centre. So thanks for joining us.
0: Thank you so much for having me.
1: Professor Gemma Sharp, School of Psychology from Adelaide University. And just to repeat, that support you can get if you need it. If you're needing to chat with someone about this, the Butterfly Foundation is there for anyone worried about eating disorders or body image issues. You can call them on 1300-ED-HOPE. That's 1300-333-4673, and Lifeline is available as well on 13 11 14. And on that note, tonight for our mixtape, I want to hear your suggestions for songs about helping people, lending a hand, even receiving help. Send through your suggestions to 0467 922 702, or you can give me a call on 1300 800 222. Let's get into our mixtape for tonight.
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1: All right, and we're kicking off mixtape songs about helping people, lending a hand, and even receiving help. We are starting off tonight with Joe Cocker with a little help from my friends. That's on the text line. Good evening. The Joe Cocker version of the Beatles with a little help from my friends is both noble and virtuous. Thank you for your program. That's George in South Australia. Don't forget, send in your song suggestion 0467 922 702 so we can play it.

All right, Joe Cocker, with a little help from my friends, kicking off our mixtape tonight. Songs about helping people, lending a hand and receiving help. 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Sue on the text line says, Sue in Darwin, I think, on the text line says, bridge over troubled water. Simon and Garfunkel.

Alrighty. Bridge Over Troubled Water, Simon and Garfunkel, a good addition to our mixtape tonight. Songs about helping people, lending a hand and receiving help. Keep your song suggestions coming. 0467922702. Melissa in Batlow says, hey, Serene, thought it may be about talking to a young girl. I think the ABBA song Chiquita fits the bill for tonight's Helping Others theme, as all such help starts with listening.

Chiquita there by ABBA for our Chiquitita. It is Chiquitita. What did I say? Chiquita? Yeah, thanks, Joe. Chiquitita, which is even more fun. Great word. For our mixtape, songs about helping people. 0467 922 702 is the number to text in your song suggestion. On the text line, Tim says, how about Glen Campbell's Try a Little Kindness?

0: 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Keep your song suggestions coming about helping people. 0467 922 702.
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0: And Mark on the text line brings us Hey about the Beatles. 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

mentioned the Pretenders there with "I'll Stand By You." Another one and oldie from "Suit in Darwin," "Stand By Me" by Ben E. King.

Oh, it is a beautiful track by Ben E. King, Stand By Me. And to wrap up our mixtape tonight, songs about helping people. Emma on the text line. Hi, I'd like to suggest the song I'll Be There by the Jackson 5. Thanks, Emma.

0: just had to get that quick bit in by Michael Jackson to wrap up our mixtape tonight. Great tracks. I'll Be There by Jackson 5 wrapping us up. The news is next. Then it's Anna, the Urban Nana.
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5: ABC News, I'm Eliza Getzey. Senior Liberal Party figure Damien Tudorhope has stood down from the New South Wales Shadow Cabinet after he was called as a witness to the state's corruption watchdog. Sean Tarrant-Goodwin has more.
6: Shadow Attorney General and leader of the opposition in the Legislative Council, Damien Tudorhope, will sit on the backbench while the Independent Commission Against Corruption investigates political donations to the Liberal Party. Mr. Tudorhope says the investigation involved several people with whom he's had close relationships. He says there's no suggestion of any wrongdoing by himself and he's not under investigation. Opposition leader Kelly Sloan says the move will ensure Mr. Tudorhope can focus on the proceedings.
5: The West Australian government has announced the statue outside Perth Stadium of former WA footballer Nicky Winmar will be removed after he was found guilty of assaulting a woman in Victoria last year. Winmar, who is Indigenous, spent more than a decade playing for St Kilda in the VFL and AFL. A photo of Winmar raising his guernsey and pointing to his skin in response to racial abuse from fans in 1993 was immortalised by the statue, which was unveiled in 2019. WA Premier Roger Cook says violence against women is never acceptable and he believes it's no longer acceptable for the statue to stand. There are fears several iconic Australian animal species could be affected by a deadly bird flu strain that's been detected in a number of migratory seabirds on local beaches. Five cases of the H5 strain have been confirmed across WA and South Australia, with preliminary testing also pointing towards a case in New South Wales and another in WA. While it hasn't yet been detected in native wildlife, CEO of the Invasive Species Council, Jack Goff, says species around Australia are under threat if the flu spreads.
7: Tasmanian devil populations in Tasmania, Australian sea lion populations on Kangaroo Island off South Australia, but even established widespread species like black swans and pelicans could be deeply impacted.
5: A man's been granted bail 3 days after he allegedly helped smuggle foreign nationals into far north Queensland on a boat. Christopher Tester has more.
8: Chen Wenpeng faced the Cairns Magistrates Court today alongside 30-year-old Hao Wang. Both men are charged with an aggravated people smuggling offence involving more than five people. It's alleged a group of people without visas came ashore at Western Cape York Peninsula on Tuesday morning. Mr. Peng's lawyer, Rowan King, told the court his client was in Weipa to go fishing. Commonwealth prosecutor Christopher Moore unsuccessfully opposed Mr. Peng's release, arguing the 34-year-old could flee the country or interfere with witnesses. Co-accused Mr. Wang did not apply for bail. Both men are due to return to court in October.
5: The United Nations Human Rights Council will hold an emergency session on Sudan as fears grow of an imminent attack on the city of El Obeid by the paramilitary Rapid Support Forces. More from the BBC's Imogen Folks.
9: What's happening in El Obeid bears chilling similarities to what happened in El Fasher. The city is surrounded. Civilians are attacked if they try to leave, but the means to survive in El Obeid are being destroyed. Water and power supplies, hospitals, even UN food convoys. When El Fasher fell to the Rapid Support Forces last October, thousands of civilians were slaughtered in what both the UN and Amnesty International say were crimes against humanity. The UN Human Rights Chief warned 3 weeks ago El Obeid's 500,000 civilians were at risk of the same atrocities.
5: Pakistan is investigating a syndicate suspected of smuggling alleged human placenta from hospitals to make anti-aging injections. The Federal Investigation Agency has accused the ring of buying 200 kilos of the organ from various hospitals each month before drying and processing them before shipping them abroad. During a raid in Islamabad last week, officials uncovered 500 kilos of what is believed to be human placenta at an illegal processing facility, leading to the arrest of five people. And venues across Australia are preparing to host Socceroos fans tomorrow morning as Australia faces Egypt in the World

0: Hello. Hope you're enjoying your Friday night, wherever we may find you across this great country of ours. For our last hour tonight, we're hanging out with a few of our remarkable resident experts. First up, we're managing waste and stuff with our Master of Traditional Methods Made Modern, Anna the Urban Nenna. Then we're checking out what's new to watch at home this weekend with Ehab Rashid, including a comedy starring Ian McKellen. And we'll wrap up tonight looking up to the stars with our spaceman Dan Lambeth. Apparently getting humans to Mars is so 2025. Now some astronomers want us to land on Saturn's moon, Titan. Why not? Evenings. Waste. We all generate it and it needs to be dealt with somehow. Even if you're a whiz at knowing what goes on in or what goes in your regular bin, there's a lot of stuff that ends up in landfill that doesn't have to. But with so many types of waste to manage, it can feel overwhelming and sometimes impossible to get right. And this is why it's very important when I go back to this. I remember someone telling me, I don't know if this is a joke, I'm not too sure, but it's that whole, if bankers went on strike for 6 months, no one would really think twice, or, you know, things would kind of be as they are. But if our garbage people went on strike for 6 months, now that's a different story. We've got our Master of Traditional Methods, Anna the Urban Nenna, back to help us demystify waste and get us on the path to cleaning up the planet. Would love to hear from you too. Any tips for managing, I don't know, maybe some tricky waste that you might have, or any questions you have for Anna? Give us a call, 1300 800 222. Or text in to 0467 922 702. It is always exciting when it's the first Friday of the month. Anna, hi.
1: Hello. How are you going?
0: Very well, thank you. So what's brought on the topic for this month? Why do you want to talk to us about waste?
1: It was actually a chat I was having with some support workers recently, and they were saying that they're having to go through helping their folks move, or help, I think it was cleaning up their parents' house after one of them had moved into aged care. And they were saying, look, there's just so much stuff, but almost none of it has gone to the tip. We've, you know, sent these things here and those things there and done this, and this has been recycled and this has been sent into this other place. And I was just like, this is so refreshing to hear someone who's going into a really stressful situation and moving stuff and just not going for that whole, I'll dump it at the op shop or I'll take it to the tip. And I just thought, yeah, let's share some of that stuff, because that's really inspiring when you hear someone else talk about it. So I thought I'll share some things that I've collected.
0: Yes, let's do it, and let's start with the sin bin. I love that. I love that it's called the sin bin.
1: Well, yeah, so I think in Australia we've got a fairly standardised-ish kind of approach to waste when it comes to average suburban households. Well, we've got, you know, roadside collection of council-operated bins, and then they usually will use a waste management company like Visy, or, you know, one of those big giants who do that kind of stuff. And we tend to have these three bins as a standard. And the first one is the sin bin, which is, well, it's what I call it anyway. Just, you know, it helps me remind myself not to put stuff in it if I can avoid it, because that bin, everything in it goes straight to landfill.
0: Yeah.
1: And we, as a country, we're running out of space, and there's a lot of stuff going into landfill that's leaching into, you know, groundwater and stuff that we want to avoid. So then we've got these other two main bins, one being the recycling bin, which, depending on where you live, might be collected fortnightly. It relies on sorting at the various tip locations. So, you know, whichever shire or council you're in, you'll get your bins collected by this waste management company. They'll take it to the tip. And they call it a commingled recycling bin, because it has, you know, plastic, it's got cardboard, it's got paper, it's got, you know, metal, it's got tin cans and all that sort of stuff as well.

0: But it does need to be sorted once it's there. And some of that happens with machines, but there's also a bit of human interaction. So, you know, contamination is an issue there as well.
1: Yeah.
0: And then the third major bin that we tend to use is what used to be called the green bin.
1: Yeah, you know, that's what I still call it. Bin.
0: Yeah. but a lot of councils in Australia are now transitioning to this new language of the FOGO bin, F-O-G-O, which is food organics and garden organics. So it's most councils now in Victoria have adopted this, or if they haven't, they're about to roll it out in the next year or two, where your green waste bin can now take all food scraps, so cooked, raw, you know, leftovers or stuff that you didn't get to cooking in the first place, that can actually go into that green waste bin as well. And that then goes through a hot composting process and gets turned into compost that then can be used around that council area, which is pretty cool, you know. But yeah, that is a tricky one.
1: Yeah, I've already got like some questions that are already going up. One is, oh my goodness, really, can I do that with my green bin? But then I'm like, it's fortnightly.
0: Well, see, this is, it's undergoing a lot of change because yeah. And that it is challenging because it is the bin that it will generate the most smell if it's not managed. And as soon as we have to actually really engage with our waste, it becomes pretty off-putting. And a lot of people, you know, I've spoken to them when they were first rolling out the FOGO system, and people were saying, it got really smelly. It was every fortnight. And so I just stopped using it for that. I just went back to putting that stuff in the landfill bin. And that's the opposite of what we want, obviously. So,
1: okay, so what do I do? What do we do?
0: Get onto your council. A lot of councils in Victoria now are going, yep, we're getting major loss of people participating in this. So they've then switched to, instead of having their landfill, their sin bin every week, they have their FOGO bin every week. And then the recycling and the sin bin or the landfill bin, they alternate every fortnight.
1: Oh. Is that customised? So do you have to call and ask for that for your property?
0: No. So it tends to be particular councils. And so you'll get areas which are sort of, you know, perhaps a little bit more rural adjacent, and you have people who are interested in composting. They want that kind of stuff happening and they don't generate as much landfill. So for those councils, they get lots of people calling in or writing in saying, hey, can we, you know, step up the green bin collection? And then those councils have had votes to decide that that's what they're going to do. So we have a bit of say when it comes to being residents of different shires and councils. So it's,
1: Okay, say, Anna, you can't, right? Say you're living in an area where, it's got to be fortnightly. It's not. Yep. That's not going to change right now. Is there, can you put them in a particular type of biodegradable bag?
0: You can look, and it will always, it does vary between councils because obviously they have different companies managing the waste in each location. But council websites have all the information you could ever possibly want to know about ways that you can manage your FOGO bin in a, you know, so it doesn't turn out being smelly and whatnot. Some councils will allow you to use bin liners for your kitchen caddy where you collect your bits. Some of them only allow the bin liners that you can get from the council, other ones you can buy them at the supermarket.
1: Okay, you've got to check.
0: I want to say no bags. Yeah, so just check it out. But I think the general rule for me is just keep your bin out of the sunshine and, like, the external bin out of the sunshine, and just take out the kitchen scraps daily, you know, or do it at least every 2 days. Don't wait until the kitchen caddy fills up completely, because then it's going to get a bit slushy and, you know, then it becomes less appealing to manage. So,
1: That's right, because, you know, we're kind of in winter-ish, and that's – all right, but man, yeah, because I was thinking about this in summer, I'm like, that's a big fat no. I'll have maggots galore.
0: Yeah, for sure. And look, if you've got garden waste as well, so leaves, you know, even crumpled up, you know, straw or branches or whatever, layering your green bin rather than putting all of the food scraps on the top.
1: Yeah.
0: And, you know, if you layer it up with some garden waste, it will reduce that kind of anaerobic composting, so that really sludgy, smelly kind of action happening. But yeah, I think head to your council's website, see what they've got happening with the FOGO system. And councils and libraries put on so much free education all around Australia. So if you're interested in this, definitely go and check out the events at your local council. I'm sure there'll be something there that can help you out.
1: All right, cool. So we've done

0: Sin bins, recycling bins, FOGO bins, glass bins.
1: Yes, this was rolled out in Yarra Council a couple of years ago. It's a purple lid bin. And the idea was that a lot of glass gets broken when it gets chucked into the roadside bin. And once glass is broken, it cannot be recycled with the depots that we've currently got. So
0: it's dangerous.
1: It is. So instead of putting glass into the commingled bin, they trialled doing it into a separate bin and it worked okay. And now there's a couple of new glass recycling plants in Victoria and around Australia that has made councils go, right, well, we're going to have a top-down approach. All councils need to have a fourth bin, the glass bin, by, I think it's September 2027. But there's actually been huge community pushback because everyone's like, we haven't got room for another bin.
0: Yeah. Yep. And especially when I think about glass, I'm like, oh, how much do I need a glass bin?
1: Yeah, and it is such a variable thing as well. So there's been some pushback. A lot of councils have actually gotten together and said, we've got a lot of resident, you know, response saying we're not keen on this. What we would rather is that the container deposit scheme, you know, the cash for cans.
0: Yes.
1: CDS scheme, that was expanded to include things like wine bottles and Tetra Pak.
0: Yeah, right.
1: You know, yep. Other things like that.
0: Yeah.
1: So it's in flux at the moment. But, there's, you know, the whole, even that's just the four bins or the three bins that we have in the roadside. That's not even the tricky stuff. And you can see how complex waste is as a topic to manage. So no hard and fast, but there's lots of cool things that you can try.
0: This is true. And one from Kay on the text line saying, I freeze food scraps until I put it in the green bin. No smell.
1: Yep. Fantastic. I was going to mention it before, but I'm like, oh, you know, it depends on how often you get collected. But a lot of places in Europe do that. They will actually just freeze their food scraps until they can get to the composting location and pop it in there.
0: Yeah. Text also says, we don't have a green bin in Mackay. Ratepayers have 3 tip vouchers a year. Hi, Serena and Anna. I've recently moved to Tasmania. There's only sin bins and recycling in my area. No green waste bin. Very disappointing. And this is Steph from Nowra in New South Wales. We only have the rubbish or recycling. No other choice. If you have just joined us, we are with our Master of Traditional Methods Made Modern, Anna the Urban Nana. It is the first Friday of the month, so we're always chatting with Anna on the first Friday of the month. What about you? Any tips for managing waste that you might have, or any questions for Anna, or just share your experiences in terms of your neck of the woods? 1-300-800-222, or you can text 0467-922-702.
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0: All right, so tell us about some definite no-nos when it comes to filling recycling bins, Anna.
1: First and foremost, no scrunchy plastics. No soft plastics can go in your curbside recycling. It just can't be done. It mucks up all the sorting machines and they have to stop and get people in them and detangle all the plastic. Some places have got, they're rolling out a new trial soft plastic collection at some supermarkets.
0: Can you give us a few examples of soft plastics, please?
1: Yeah, absolutely. Anything that you can sprinkle, crunchle in your hand.
0: Okay.
1: So
0: not packet, like a punnet of cukes or carrots.
1: No, so that's okay. More of a firm plastic, but anything that's soft enough that kind of acts like a fabric, really.
0: Yep.
1: Bread bags, chip packets, biscuit, you know, the sleeve that goes around a biscuit, if you buy salad, those sorts of bags. There are some collection points around the place that people are trialling now, but just don't put it in your recycling bin. Same thing with clothing. So anything that's textile, whether it's fabrics or, you know, soft furnishings, bed linen, that kind of stuff, clothing cannot go into recycling. And this is one that always mucks people up. No ceramics. So you can't put, like if you break a plate, you might think, oh, it's kind of like a glass or whatever. That goes in recycling, doesn't it? Sure. but no, so anything from the kitchen that breaks, like a glass or a cup or a mug, cannot go into the recycling.
0: No.
1: Yeah, and definitely no polystyrene. That has to go to your tip. It can be recycled at the tip.
0: Yeah. Okay. Is that because it just can't be sorted?
1: Correct.
0: And okay.
1: But the locations don't have the machines to actually recycle it, so it has to get sent away somewhere that just manages polystyrene. I think it's

0: up towards Shepparton that does it.
1: All right, cool. Okay, so those are our bins when we are putting stuff in them. Now, let's take a step back.
0: No, I love to do that. I love to do the big picture thing.
1: Let's take a step back, look back, stop for a sec, just before we're trying to work out where do I throw this thing that I am intending to throw. How about you don't for a moment?
0: Yep.
1: And do Anna's favourite thing. Try and find ways to rehome things that are too good for waste, yeah?
0: Absolutely. And I think one of the mindsets that I always get into when I start thinking about stuff and the concept of throwing something away, you know, we know that there is no magical land of away, it's just someone else's problem.
1: Somewhere else, yeah.
0: I like to think that I'm in a young adult, like a teen fiction, post-apocalyptic drama. I'm like, all resources are precious, must find a way to reuse these things that I've found. So whenever you've got something that you no longer need, it doesn't necessarily mean that it is waste. It's just a resource that's in the wrong place. So finding a place that you can rehome it is definitely the first step for anything. And before you can do that, you kind of need to know what's available. So I've collected quite a few different things, but if you want to have a look at that list of things, and which do you reckon would be the most interesting to talk about?
1: Oh, man. There are lots. Look, clothing's a big one because we think, well, we don't actually. I think we're doing a lot better because, you know, I'm thinking back. The mind just goes to op shop because maybe in my ignorance at some stage in my life I thought, but that's what you're supposed to do. That's what they're there for. But that's not the case, especially today, especially with fast fashion.
0: 100%. And growing up, you know, we're of a similar sort of era.
1: Yeah.
0: That was the better option rather than putting things in a landfill, was to take it to the op shop. Yeah. But op shops are now drowning in stuff to the point where they have to spend thousands of dollars a year disposing of stuff that they can't sell.
1: Okay.
0: You know, they're not going to sell the cheap stuff. So rather than just seeing that as the solution, there are so many other things. One of the things that actually spurred on this conversation was someone suggested contacting your local nursing homes or retirement villages.
1: Okay.
0: Because there are a lot of people, particularly if they've not got any family alive around them, you know, no descendants or anything like that, that will look after them once they're in the home. Sure, they've got their basic needs met, but they don't get new jumpers and new pants, and nice cozy clothes and stuff like that. So apparently there is quite a need for good quality, sensible clothing, you know, that is comfy to wear and looks a bit nice. So contacting retirement homes, things like that. Also chatting to refuge shelters, you know, looking at homeless shelters, looking at places that are, say, Dress for Success, which helps people, you know, here's a suit, go for a job interview, get a job and, you know, move yourself to where you want to be kind of thing. We've got formal wear for mob, so Indigenous folk, particularly in the centre of Australia, really limited access to formal gear. And you think about it, how often will you wear a formal dress? Like if you go to a year 12 dance or something like that, you're probably only going to wear it at that time. Send it to a place like the Deadly Western Connection or the Formal Project, and they can then be sent to Alice Springs and shared amongst mob there, so that the kids there can have a really special night with access to clothing that they otherwise wouldn't have had. We've got things like swap parties. The great one that I love is the Clothing Exchange, which was started by someone down here in Bayside, Dr. Kate Luckins, which has got a button system. You take all your clothes that that are good and usable by someone else. You take them to the location where they're going to have a clothes swap. You drop them off. You give them an hour to sort everything out, and then you come back and you get to shop from what other people have left behind. And for as many pieces of clothing that you donate, you get given a button for each one. Mm. And then you can go and spend your buttons on other pieces of clothing. Op shops are an option, but I think that they should be the last resort because there's so many other cool things that you can do.
1: Yeah. And look, that's kind of the same for bedding and towels as well. Add animal shelters to that for that. I think we can probably quickly touch on, hang on, where are we? Yeah. We can maybe touch on one more before we move on to just a couple of places that we can recycle stuff. And then, of course, our last, leaving us with your final thoughts.
0: Good key takeaway.
1: Yeah.
0: I reckon makeup packaging is a huge one, given how much makeup, you know, a lot of young people use. Most of it's not recyclable through your roadside bin or your curbside collection. Some Mecca stores have a recycling drop-off option, and I don't even think the bottles have to be Mecca brand. I think they can be from other places. Okay. There is another company called Close the Loop who has collection points at multiple, you know, Estee Lauder, or, you know, some chemists that sell a lot of different makeups, they'll have collection points there. There's a great company called Banish, and they've got so much information on their website. They have something called a Brad box where you order the Brad box, it turns up to your house, you fill it with any of the things on their list of hard to recycle things.
1: Right.
0: And then you send it back to them and they will sort it and compile it until they have enough to send it off to the locations where those things will be adequately or properly recycled. So that's a really cool one there. Planet Ark and TerraCycle, also two great websites that you can have a look at for info on makeup packaging.
1: Fantastic. And then places that you can recycle stuff. This stuff's on your socials and your website, yeah?
0: I've got a fair bit of stuff. I'm actually putting together an article because I just want to get all of the links, but obviously there's heaps. So good. I'm working on an article, should be out by the end of the month.
1: Okay, fantastic. Because obviously you call out tips. You call out, of course, Bunnings when it comes to batteries, plastic plant pots. There's, of course, Officeworks, libraries and councils, chemists. So I think things that we might not think that are front of mind actually are. So it's good to have a bit of a direct, like, you know, a bit of a list of things to keep front and of mind that you can keep close by when you're kind of like, oh, where do I go for this particular thing if I want to, you know, recycle
0: not have to deal with myself. Yeah.
1: That's right. Not have to deal with it myself. Exactly. And look, finally, what's a key takeaway for us, Anna?
0: Key takeaway, when you're looking for places to recycle stuff, go to the places you got it from in the first place, because they will often be the places that you can recycle it, i.e. sneakers from a sports shop, you know, bed linen from Sheridan, that kind of thing. I think the main thing is there is usually at least one way to recycle almost everything out there. It's just not in your regular landfill or recycle bin. So check your council website. Almost every council in Australia has an A to Z guide on their waste part of the council page, which tells you where you can recycle
1: Fantastic.
0: Lots of stuff.
1: Fantastic. Anna, as always, time flies and we've got to leave it there, but I can't wait till the next first Friday of the month comes around to chat with you again with all of your wonderful wisdom and tips and all that you curate for us. Really appreciate it. Thanks, Anna.
0: Thanks, Serene.
1: Our Master of Traditional Methods, Anna the Urban Nana, with us on the first Friday of every month. And for more about what we talked about tonight, she said she's got an article coming out quite soon, so keep checking out her socials, The Urban Nana. Up next, we're checking out what's new and out to watch this weekend with our movie and TV show enthusiast, Ehab Rashid.
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1: Time now to chat with our movies and TV enthusiast, Ehab Rashid, for a look at what's new and out to watch at home this weekend. We're going to kick off with a dark comedy starring Ian, oh my goodness, his name's just Ian McKellen, right? Hello, Ehab. Yes. Why don't I just leave it to E? Why do I bother? How are you?
5: I love it when you give it an effort like that. Hi, Serene. How are you?
1: Very well. Happy Friday. Happy Friday to you too. So tell us about The Christophers.
5: So this is a comedy drama, not really a dark comedy.
1: Okay.
5: It's more of a dramatic tone. And it stars, as you said, Ian McKellen, and he's the central character, plays Julian Sklar, who is one of Britain's greatest living painters, basically. That's his character in the story. 30 years earlier, he created like an iconic set of portraits called The Christophers, and that's what he's known for in the movie. But over the past few years since then, his work hasn't got as much attention, and he's basically turned into a recluse in his older when we see him and when we visit him in the story, he's elderly, he's living alone, he's making money on cameo appearances because he's still kind of a celebrity because of the stature of the work that he did. But this is kind of like a caper story. So this is from Steven Soderbergh, who I adore. He's one of my favorite filmmakers, and Oscar winner for Traffic. You know, he's just done a whole heap of stuff, Aaron Brockovich. And he's known for the amount of movies that he does. If you look at his IMDb, he's always doing.

0: for film fans, if you ever want, some fun, he documents everything he watches online. So if you ever wondered what Steven Soderbergh watches, he documents the whole thing on a website and he talks about what he likes, what he doesn't like. And there's a whole bunch of stuff. It's very interesting if you're like a film fan. But this story, it's kind of a very intimate one. It's all set kind of in one location. And it basically has the children of the character of Ian McKellen. They're estranged, but they know he's got some unfinished work up in his attic, and they hire a kind of like a art student, and they want to hire as a forger to kind of infiltrate his life as a carer, but then finish the portrait so they can sell it, because she's a forger basically. And you might think that this sounds like a foreign caper, but it turns into like a drama study of the people and what it means, what does art mean, and where does it get its value from, and all that kind of stuff. And it's absolutely captivating, and it's all coming from Ian McKellen, because he is
1: Oh, yeah. He's got a
0: just an
1: presence.
0: amazing he's just such an amazing actor, and you're watching him go through the motions as an artist and as a painter. So this kind of skews kind of like to an older demographic, so it's like I said, it's a mature drama. But I watched it with a few younger people, and when I was working in the cinema, I was watched it when I was working with them, and they kind of told me that's just so captivating because of the fact that it's set during modern times, but it goes back to kind of tell you his history. And that's what's so interesting about the story, because it doesn't give you all the information up front. Like I said, Soderbergh is just great at storytelling, and the way the morsels of the story come out throughout. You're just captivated while you're watching it, and you have no idea how it's going to end, which is always great in this kind of film. But it is low key. His last film, Black Bag, I don't know if you saw that, Serene, with Michael Fassbender and Cate Blanchett, kind of like a spy thriller.
1: I only got so far and I abandoned ship.
0: Oh, okay. That's well. I really love that kind of film. I love. Like I said, he's just great at storytelling. But this is very different from some of the work that he like. He did the Ocean's trilogy and very upbeat stuff. But this is a very, very solemn kind of drama. That yeah. If you like the world of art, if you want to talk about what it's like to get older and dealing with your past and your family, and with a nice little caper going on in the background as well. The Christophers is excellent to watch. It's available to rent right now, I believe, on several streamers. And yeah, it did get a theatrical release, but kind of a small one. So I was waiting for it to come to broader so I can bring it. But I saw it a few months ago and just loved the whole thing. It's just a very satisfying story. And the performances, they own it. It's one of these movies where the performances are the ones that sell the story. And it's basically set in one location, but you never feel that at all because you're captivated in the story. So yeah, The Christophers is very, very good drama.
1: And is it how long?
0: I believe it's just under 2 hours, just under.
1: And you don't really feel it.
0: No, not at all. If you don't like long form storytelling, you might find it
1: Yeah, a bit of a
0: a tad
1: drag.
0: tedious. But if you want to see just a good, well made drama with some fun going on in the background, this is definitely up there for you.
1: All right, let's hear a little of the trailer of The Christophers.
2: You said this was a restoration job. It's a forgery job.
3: We know why you hate him.
4: Think of this as a way to get revenge.
5: This isn't about the unfinished Christophers, is it? These don't even speak of them.
3: Everybody knows what one original Julian Sklar from that period is worth.
5: I lied. You are to speak of them once when you tell me they are no more. Then bring me the evidence. It's not that I don't trust you, Laurie. It's just that I don't trust you. Have you ever been betrayed, Laurie?
1: The Christophers is available to rent on multiple streamers if you want to look that one up for this weekend. To SBS On Demand, this is all free to watch. Ehab's bringing us an Italian crime thriller. Tell us about Gomorrah the Origins, E.
0: Yeah, so this, as you mentioned, is on free on SBS On Demand, and I was waiting for it to be released. It was kind of been on my radar for a while, and that's only because of the Gomorrah cinematic universe. So people who aren't too familiar with it, it's basically Italy's answer to much like The Godfather and Sopranos is an American, you know, story, basically set in America. Gomorrah is inspired by journalist Roberto Saviano's expose of the real Gomorrah. And it started with a best-selling book. He's actually still in hiding, believe it or not, because there's a bounty on his head for divulging so much information about this. It's very interesting in the real world. That book was turned into a film called Gomorrah, which was released, I believe, in 2008.
1: When you brought this in, I saw Gomorrah, my mind went to Guardians of the Galaxy.
0: Exactly. A lot of people do. They think of that character.
1: So I'm like, is this like a spin-off movie about her origin story? And then I'm like, no, it's an Italian crime thriller, completely not related at all.
0: Not in the slightest. Yes, it's the Italian word. It means kind of, it doesn't, it's not mafia. So this isn't, they're technically not mafia. What Gomorrah is, while the mafia is kind of like a pyramid structure where you have the head at the top and then it all kind of trickles down, Gomorrah is more of a system that's going on it's kind of like a government that's managing this area in where they operate. And it's all shot in Naples, so it's all very genuine. It's in Italian. I don't think there's an English version available. You'll have to watch with subtitles. But when the story is this engrossing, you really get into it. So like I mentioned, it started as a film, and then it turned into a five-season series as well. And that is a massive crime saga. If you like good drama storytelling in a crime set world, if you like Sopranos and Breaking Bad and all that kind of stuff, Gomorrah is 100% up your alley. And it is, if you look online, it's considered a masterpiece. There's like reviews. I've only got into it recently. I saw the movie a while ago, but when I saw that the series was available, I had some time on my hands and I just got into the original right before this new series came out, which is called Gomorrah The Origins, which tells the story of one of the main characters from the Gomorrah series, Petro Savastano is how you say his name. And it tells the story. He's one of the main characters in the TV series, the original TV series. He's not in the movie. He's in the TV series. And this one that just got released tells his origin story in the 70s, how he started as kind of like a petty thief who, you know, smuggled cigarettes, and how this organized crime syndicate brought him in. It's a coming of age story. And it's insanely well done. The production value is beautiful. It's like I said, it's all shot in Naples. It's set to look in the 70s, and the color coding, the cinematography, it's very entertaining. It doesn't glamorize. While movies like the Goodfellas and Godfather shows you a glamorous version of what it's like to live with organized crime, this strips it all away. It's gritty, it's real, it's violent, and it doesn't shy away. Like, there are no characters in here where you say, this is a good person. You're basically looking at the setting and the world. Yeah, that's what the show is about. And the story of how he rises to power with the introduction of the heroin trade that came in the 70s. So he goes from petty, you know, theft of cigarettes to this. And when you learn about the kind of reach that this organization has in the world that they're operating, it's fascinating. We see it in the news all the time. We see it even in Australia. We see news of how, you know, organized crime can infiltrate certain sectors. And this is what's so fascinating about it, is because it's based on a true story. This story is fictional, but it's based on a world that actually does exist. And it's told beautifully in that original book that I mentioned from that author who's in hiding. But the series has garnered kind of like a really huge following online. If you've never had a chance to watch Gomorrah, it's, like I said, it's available on SBS On Demand, all free. And they have them all. They've got the original movie, they've got the series, the new series, all available right now, so all six episodes. Plus, there is a movie called The Immortal, which is a bridging movie between seasons 4 and 5 of the series. So if you're in the mood,
1: if you get into this world,
0: very satisfying.
1: So is it, do you recommend, I mean, so Gomorrah The Origins is the latest release. Is it a recommendation that you go and watch the original series before you jump onto The Origins?
0: You will 100% get more out of it if you watch the original first, not the movie. The movie is great on its own, but if you want to watch the series, that will give you an understanding who this character is, but it does work as a standalone.
1: Okay.
0: You can still enjoy it and then go, oh, this is how he started. Let me see what happens to him in, you know, the rest of the series. So home run of the series, and I'm just thankful it's available. So with all of it out there for us to go watch and enjoy
1: for free on SBS On Demand, if you want to check out Gomorrah The Origins, or just the whole Gamora world.
0: Universe, yeah.
1: The universe, the original series, and a couple of movies available too. It's all on SBS On Demand. Now, E, for your last one tonight, it looks like this one is out of the vault, E. You're bringing us In Search of the Last Action Hero. It's a doco. 2019, this came out. What brings you, what brought you to bring this to us tonight?
0: I've been feeling very nostalgic recently. I've been watching some really old action films, films like, you know, Commando and American Ninja. So some of the great, you know, Canon Globus films that came out in the 80s and early 90s, Tango and Cash. And when I was looking around, there is a great documentary out there called Electric Boogaloo, which tells you the story of Golden Globus, who are the people who made a bulk of those movies. But there is a whole range of documentaries that I just wasn't aware that existed. And they're all on Tubi. So Tubi, anyone who does know, is a free movie service. It's available in Australia. Doesn't cost you anything. You can go online there, and they have a plethora of amazing documentaries. Not everything's too recent. Like, they're from the, as you mentioned, 2019, early 2000s. But the amount of different subjects they have is amazing. And one of them was In Search of the Last Action Hero, which basically doesn't focus on one person. It tells you the story of how action movies became such a force that they did in the 80s. Like, because action didn't exist for the 80s. An action star would have been John Wayne. They didn't know what a, you know, Rambo was, or what, you know, Commando was. Nothing like that. And this documentary really gets into it. It's written and directed by a guy named Oliver Harper. He got a huge following on his YouTube channel, and he would do kind of retrospective of certain films like Predator and films from that era. Then one day a producer came up to him and goes, why don't you do this as a full-fledged documentary that we can put together and we can talk to a whole bunch of people? And they go through everyone. So there's Schwarzenegger, Stallone, Chuck Norris, Van Damme, Dolph Lundgren, Steven Seagal, Bruce Willis, all of them are kind of in there. And they also talk to some of the great filmmakers that made those films. And it's all about the culture as well. What happened from when it turned from practical effects into, you know, CGI, and the VHS culture of back then, when you get that movie on VHS and you share it with all your friends, they get into all that kind of stuff. And even the influence of Hong Kong filmmaking and action films, we very, very influenced by those movies that were being made there. And they get into all of that. And it's a very satisfying, nostalgic trip down memory lane, especially if you grew up watching these kinds of movies, which I did and I really loved. And what I really enjoyed about it is that it's over 2.5 hours, and it's not enough. Like, you could have given me more and I would have watched way more of this stuff. And what it made me do was search for all the other types of documentaries that do have that, because there's another version of this that does sci-fi movies. There's another version that does horror movies. So these are all on Tubi. And if you're in the mood to kind of, you know, watch about filmmaking and, you know, think about all the great movies from when you're growing up, excellent documentaries to check out.
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6: 80s action films were actually shock value. That kind of excitement had never been done before.
7: The genre of action movie was not really defined before the 80s. Everyone I knew in Hollywood was watching those movies.
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11: You could always get a bit of a grin out of them. You know, they didn't take themselves quite so seriously.
7: Here's something that is just viscerally more exciting than what you're used to.
1: The music alone.
0: I know,
1: just,
0: right?
1: It can just sit on its own, and you know. You know, it just takes you there.
0: That synth sound that you can just hear, and it takes you straight back to, like, one of the action scenes.
1: It just takes you there.
0: It's awesome. Yeah, so those are great documentaries, and I really enjoyed them. I'm looking forward to watching the rest of them.
1: Yeah, so that's one, In Search of the Last Action Hero. That's on Tubi and Prime, if you're in the mood for that this weekend. You want something brand new to really tuck into that you're not just going to binge in one weekend, but you'll sit with for a little bit of time. Check out Gamora on SBS On Demand. And then for a fun comedies, looking at just actors doing what they do better. Best with Ian McKellen, The Christophers is on available to rent on multiple streamers. Ehab, thank you very, very much. As always, have a wonderful weekend, and we'll see what comes next week.
0: You're welcome as always, and thank you. And yeah, I'll talk to you next week. Have a great weekend. Bye.
1: Thanks, Ehab. Movies and TV enthusiast Ehab Rashid. Next, we're with our spaceman Dan Lambeth, and NASA have a Hollywood-style rescue mission planned.
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1: All right, let's chat with our spaceman, Dan Lambeth, for our space update. Hey there, Dan.
16: Hey, Serene, how are you?
1: Very well, thank you. You make a note that solstice may have come and gone, but yes, winter's only kind of just arriving, and you're in
16: Melbourne. Yeah, I think we just had some snow the other day, which is about time, right, on the snowfields.
1: Yes, I think it's been the same in New South Wales. So tell us about NASA having a Hollywood-style rescue mission planned.
16: Yeah, this is about the Swift Observatory, which is also called the Neil Gerrell Swift Observatory. It was actually renamed in 2018 after the primary investigator on the mission died. But Swift, anyway, it looks for gamma ray bursts. And we get about one gamma ray burst every day somewhere in the sky. And they only last, you know, a matter of seconds. And we never quite know which direction to look in advance. So, you know, you might wonder, well, how do we manage to see gamma ray bursts at all? Well, the Swift space telescope has a wide field detector that it can use to get a location, and then it forces the satellite itself to sort of slew around in that direction to focus on the source, and then uses a narrow field telescope. So yeah, it's pretty cool actually that we get to see these things. But anyway, look, Swift launched in 2004 for a 2-year mission, and finally, 22 years later, it needs its orbit to be boosted. Otherwise, it's going to end up entering the atmosphere and burning up. So it started out at an altitude of 585 kilometres. So that was its orbit, about 585 kilometres. And it's now down to 373 kilometres, 20-something years later. So all the solar activity that we've had over the last couple of years, with all the aurora and all that sort of thing, has actually puffed up the Earth's atmosphere. And it's been causing drag, like on the satellites, right? So it's been dragging Swift back down towards Earth. And that's why it's down now at just 370 kilometers. So here's where it gets interesting, because the mission that's going to boost the orbit of Swift has been planned in this, real big hurry. And for just $30 million, it's going to be done by a satellite which is called Link. And they're going to launch Link on a Pegasus rocket, which itself gets launched from about 40,000 feet in the air from a Lockheed TriStar jet aircraft called Stargazer. So, yeah, this whole thing's pretty cool, Serene. Mm-hmm. I mean, it is, right? Like you pack this little tiny satellite into this Pegasus rocket, you put that on the wing of a Lockheed TriStar jet aircraft, you send that up to 40,000 feet, and then you fire off this this rocket, which then goes, into orbit and hopefully deploys its payload. Now, unfortunately, we've heard over the last couple of days that it was actually delayed twice, and the second time was due to a software glitch in the Pegasus rocket itself. So they didn't actually get to launch, but they have launched now. I've just been notified, but about 3 hours ago, they managed a successful launch of the Pegasus. So Link is now in orbit, and what it's going to be doing over the next couple of weeks is basically chasing down Swift, and then it's going to sort of monitor it for a little while just to figure out what it's going to do, because what it has to do is dock with Swift and then grapple it. So it's got to kind of grab onto it. Mm. And then it'll fire its own thrusters, and that'll take Swift back to its original orbit. So, hearing all that, right, like what could possibly go wrong?
1: I was going to say, as always with space, a lot of things has to go, everything has to go right.
16: Oh, yeah, and there's a lot. Yeah, starting with the launch, which thankfully third time lucky we got it launched and into orbit now. But, the insulation blankets on Swift, for example, right, they're pretty old now. So they might be brittle and it might break when Link sort of grapples onto them. Or, the solar arrays on the Link might fail, or they're could be another big solar storm before Link even attaches to Swift, and that could drag it back down to Earth for good. But if it does all work, Serene, $500 million mission could be saved by a $30 million rescue. So, and I think it's a pretty cool mission. It's pretty cool if it works, at least.
1: It is pretty cool if it works. And 20-odd years, is that a good shelf life?
16: Oh, yeah. They were only planning on using this for 2 years.
1: Value
16: for money, this one. It's still doing great science, and this is why they've decided, sort of at the last minute, really. As I said, it's been planned in a bit of a hurry. And I've got to tell you, too, that the Pegasus rocket that's launching the Lynx satellite, this is the last time that we will see a Pegasus rocket launch because the economics don't stack up anymore. They last launched, I think it was like 2021 or something, and there's been nothing since. So unless something comes up last minute again, I think they're just using spare parts, essentially, to get this rocket put together and get it up there. Mm-hmm. But it's going to be the last one, so that'll be the end of a milestone for them as well.
1: All right, so it was delayed. When's it back on?
16: So the launch has gone ahead now. Just 3 hours ago, they managed to get it going, and it looks like it was a successful launch. So Link, as I say, Link is just now in orbit. It'll be hunting down or chasing down Swift, sort of matching the orbit so that it can actually grapple on, dock with it and grapple onto it. But that'll take a couple of weeks, and they'll assess what they can see of Swift while that's happening to make sure that they get it in the right spot.
1: Well, hopefully when we chat with you next, you'll have an update for us.
16: Yeah.
1: It'll be good and hopefully good news.
16: Yes.
1: Hopefully good news, just like tomorrow, Socceroos, Egypt, hopefully good news. We'll see how we go. Back to space. So why is getting humans to Mars so 2025, Dan? I love the way
16: we haven't even got humans to Mars yet.
1: I'm like, well, aren't we supposed to do that before it becomes?
16: I know, right?
1: So just the idea itself is outdated.
16: Well, now we're talking about Titan. This only just came up, but people are, just to prove they're serious about this, they held a conference a few weeks ago called Humans to Titan Summit 2026.
1: Okay.
16: And the quote that I read was, human exploration of Titan is not a question of physics, it's just a question of time, technology, and commitment. And yeah, sure. But on the basis of that logic, we might as well just start heading off now to Alpha Centauri, because after all, the physics checks out. There's just a few hundred engineering hurdles we need to overcome. And of course, the small issue that it would still take us thousands of years to get there, but still it's doable. Anyway, everyone does agree that this is very much a spaceflight, stretch goal. The reality is still a long way off. And I honestly doubt we're ever going to want a human colony on Titan. I mean, if you think Mars is cold, Titan is about minus 180 degrees centigrade on average, which means that the ice there is as hard as rock. Now we have landed a probe on Titan before. That was in 2005 when the Huygens probe touched down and survived for just 90 minutes. A machine survived for just 90 minutes. And according to scientists from the European Space Agency, the surface of Titan was, and this was a quote, the surface of Titan was like a creme brulee. It was like a hard caramelly coloured surface covering a sticky subsurface. And of course, Titan, you've got this thick atmosphere of nitrogen and methane. Now, at least the thick atmosphere would protect you from radiation, unlike on Mars, which has got a very thin atmosphere. So, given that, basically what's going to happen is your lungs are going to flash freeze from the cold, you'd asphyxiate, and then you'll be pelted by a slow motion rainfall of liquid hydrocarbons before you're going to end up dying from your DNA being completely messed up. But look, anyway, as I said, just to prove they're serious, there is another Humans to Titan Summit in 2028. So mark your calendars, 2 years from now, you get over the US and get to the Humans to Titan Summit. But that summit will coincide with the launch of the Dragonfly mission, which is essentially an autonomous drone thing, like a helicopter thing, that's going to arrive at Titan in 2034. So, prior to our human arrival in Titan, we can work out more ways that being on Titan would actually kill us before we decide to get there.
1: Yeah, but sure, let's put it out there to land. So how do astronomers, people are in this world, come up with this is where we're going to land from Mars to Titan? So why?
16: Yeah, well, look, first of all, we've got to get to the moon again, right? Like, it's been since 1972 that we've even been back at the moon. So Mars, Titan looks like the order of the sequence of events. over the next couple of hundred years. But Titan is an interesting planet because, it's a moon, right? It's a moon of Saturn. But it is an interesting place because it does have quite a thick atmosphere like Earth, which is not common in our solar system.
1: Okay.
16: And there is the potential there that we could find some, extremely unusual, forms of life, maybe. I mean, this is a big stretch, right? But there's certain, with the hydrocarbons and the things that are going on there, there could be a very, weird life that does exist there. And that's what people are sort of interested to eventually find out. So that's part of the reason, I think. And look, let's be honest, anytime you get anywhere past Mars in our solar system is just going to be, freezing cold, right? It doesn't matter where you're going to go.
1: Mm-hmm.
16: And then it's just a matter of what's the least number of things that are going to kill me, because you couldn't go to somewhere like, Jupiter or Saturn. There's too much radiation, particularly Jupiter, and the moons around Jupiter. There's just too much radiation around that area. So that's probably out of the question. So the next one along is, major moon of Saturn.
1: I guess
16: that's where we're.
1: I guess what they're talking about. It's 2028, huh? Well, we will mark our calendars.
16: Yeah, for the summit. Guess. That's the summit.
1: that's the summit. The next time they're going to put it out there to the world and maybe start to plant the seed, I guess, is the intention.
16: I think you're spot on, Serene. I think it's planting the seed, and then it doesn't seem like such an unusual idea when we get, right? Oh, so that's what it's all about,
1: That's it. But importantly, when we chat with you, hopefully in a couple of weeks, it'll be really cool to find out. About Swift. Yeah.
16: Absolutely.
1: And how
16: that's
1: at. Dan,
16: fingers crossed for that one.
1: For sure. Dan, it's always such a great time talking to you. Thank you for your updates and can't wait to chat with you in a couple of weeks.
16: Sure, Serene. Okay, we'll see you then.
1: Thank you. Take care, Dan Lambeth, our spaceman there. Nightlife's going to be coming up after the news. Greta Lee Jackson's going to be in the chair with you tonight. Hey there, Greta.
13: Hey, Serene, that's right, a bit of show sitting for our Suzanne tonight.
1: Indeed.
13: Yes. We're going to be talking about the self-help industry. Now, Serene, do you swear by self-help or are you a self-help skeptic?
1: I'm not a skeptic. Do I swear by it?
13: Kind of in the middle, have you?
1: Yeah.
13: You found something that works.
1: Yeah, I'm not sure if I'm, definitely not a skeptic. I have two things that probably come to mind really quickly for me. One is, and they're really, really on opposite ends probably, one's a particular person and another is a book. The book for me would be, as a Muslim, it's actually the Quran. Not just a spiritual book, it's one on finance, psychology and well-being, political science, history, science, nature. So from a self-help perspective, it is extremely enlightening and with a massive focus on balance, of balancing ourselves both inwardly, outwardly, and I could go on and on and on.
13: You know what? That's one of the, that's the OG, that's legit. Self-help, ancient self-help, proven self-help in that sort of form. But do you think the modern self-help speakers and books and podcasts and all that stuff maybe kind of rip that off a little bit? Possibly. Can you hear the skepticism in my voice?
1: I can hear it a little bit. Another one I'd actually throw out is a political scientist I have come across, and this is a political scientist, right? It's not somebody who's, but he's a motivational speaker for me. I've relearned history from him. His name is Professor Roy Casagrande. He's from, everywhere and anywhere, but he was predominantly in the US. And just his insight, he's spoken on so many things, from evolution, from history, on ideologies, on so many, such a vast waft of topics that allow you to really sort of sit and reflect, and allowing history to paint pictures in terms of looking at humankind and us as humans in a particular way, and ways that we can sort of shape ourselves and think about ourselves back.
13: I like that. Yeah. That sounds deep. That sounds something that I could possibly give a go. But that's what we're going to be talking about a little later on in the show. Also, we're going to be talking about wellness wormholes. So alternative medicine and people that get swept up in seeking alternative treatments if they're suffering with a chronic health condition. How does that happen? Where does it lead? What to look out for? Mm. We're also going to be talking about liminal spaces, Serene. Have you heard of a liminal space?
1: I have not.
13: So the back rooms horror movie is really, really popular at the moment, and it's all about that, these in-between spaces. So you want to think hotel corridors, maybe airport lobbies, shopping malls after the shops have closed, places that you go from A to B, get from one point to another, don't spend a lot of time in, but they actually might change the way we behave and the way we think. So we're going to dive deep into that. And also a new type of history lesson for kids that shows them all the crazy things people did in the past that they would never imagine doing now. And it's called Wait, They Did What? So all of that's coming up on Nightlife. And I hope that your wonderful listeners join me.
17: Yeah, for sure. They will. And I reckon that that history lesson for kids on They Did What is going to bring you all the way up to 2026. No doubt.
13: Yes, yes, absolutely. Yes, yes.
17: Thanks, Greta.
13: All right, Saree, thank you.
17: Have a great show. And thank you. I'll be back in the chair on Sunday night.
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24: ABC News, I'm Eliza Getzey. Two more suspected cases of the deadly H5 bird flu strain have been detected on Australia's east and west coast. Harry Buttonshaw has more.
25: The strain was first detected on the Australian mainland in a bird found on a beach in southern WA around 2 weeks ago. It sparked fears the disease could spread and cause serious damage to the nation's poultry industry. Since the initial detection, five cases have been confirmed, four in WA and one in South Australia. Samples from a bird found north of Perth are also being tested. Meanwhile, it's also believed to be present in New South Wales too, with preliminary testing of a bird found on the state's mid-north coast returning positive.
24: A statue in Perth of former WA footballer Nicky Winmar will be removed after he was found guilty of assaulting a woman in Victoria last year. Callum Lidlow has the details.
26: The bronze statue outside Perth Stadium was unveiled in 2019. It immortalises a moment during an AFL match in 1993 when, after facing racial abuse from fans, the Noongar man raised his St Kilda Guernsey and pointed to his skin. The WA government has announced it's ordered for the statue to be removed, with WA Premier Roger Cook saying violence against women is never acceptable. He says the statue is no longer appropriate and its removal should send a strong message to the community. Winmar has been found guilty of three counts of unlawful assault and common law assault. The matter will return to court in August.
24: Federal Liberal MP Andrew Wallace says there's strong support in the party room to push the government to go further with its gambling ad reforms. Labor's bill to restrict advertising on TV, radio and online was introduced to Parliament yesterday and has been sent to an 8-week Senate inquiry. While Mr Wallace won't detail what amendments the opposition will put forward once Parliament resumes, he's backed his colleague Simon Kennedy's call for an opt-in model for gambling ads on streaming platforms instead of Labor's proposed opt-out mechanism.
27: Simon and I are working together with Sarah Henderson and a number of our other colleagues. The coalition has been very solid on gambling reform. I think that these reforms and others, we're working on them together. I think there's strong support in the party room.
24: Demand for financial support via the National Debt Helpline has hit an all-time high. More than 183,000 people reached out for support to the helpline in the last financial year, 9% more than the previous period. More people are visiting the helpline's website too to seek information about help with mortgages, paying off credit cards and personal loans. Financial Counselling Australia CEO Dr. Dominique Meyrick says the figures were expected.
28: We weren't surprised, and neither will be financial counsellors around the country, that we've seen such an increase in demand for our services in the current climate. Our community are under pressure from every direction.
24: Officials in Monaco say the suspect being hunted after a bomb attack this week is a Ukrainian woman who disguised herself as a man. A package left in the entrance of an apartment building exploded shortly after it was placed, seriously wounding a sanctioned Ukrainian multimillionaire and two others. The woman's been identified as a Ukrainian citizen living in Germany, and given the complexity of the explosive device, police are looking into identifying possible accomplices. Israeli group Parents Against Child Detention have protested outside Ofer prison in the occupied West Bank. The grassroots organisation are trying to draw attention to the incarceration of 180 Palestinian children. Since the start of the war in Gaza, more than 1,600 children from East Jerusalem and the occupied West Bank have been detained, including dual nationals like Palestinian Americans. Organisation CEO Titi Carmel says their detainment is concerning.
2: Today, in the beginning of what other children in this region are calling the big summer holiday, for these children that are being held here, detained here at Ofer Prison, there is no freedom and there is no summer vacation that is starting.
24: Socceroos legend Robbie Slater says Egypt's style of play will suit Australia's approach as both sides prepare to face off in the FIFA World Cup's round of 32 in the US. The match will kick off in Dallas at 4 a.m. Australian Eastern Standard Time tomorrow, with the winner taking on either Argentina or Cabo Verde in the round of 16. Robbie Slater says Australia's previous goals against Turkey in the group stage are evidence of Australia's tactical ability.
3: A team pushing up on us, and we saw Iran Kunda with that first goal. Connor Metcalf got the second in the second half, and it was a tremendous performance. So what we play is, put it quite simply in soccer terms, a counter-attacking style of football, and I think playing Egypt is going to suit us.

Tonight, we'll be exploring familiar places that we're not really supposed to hang around in. They're called liminal spaces. Think hotel corridors, airport lobbies, shopping malls. There could be something about these spaces that changes the way we behave. How exactly? Well, you're going to be finding out. And later on, do you swear by self-help or are you a self-help skeptic? After the news, I'll chat to someone who has been looking into the self-help industry over the last few years about what they've uncovered. Then prepare to be challenged with the mighty challenge, of course. Now, I confess it's usually quite challenging for me to keep it as neat and tidy as Suzanne does, but I will try my absolute best. You just do what you always do and we'll be fine. And is there something you used to do as a kid that kids today could not even imagine doing? There's a new type of history lesson for kids about the crazy things that people used to get up to in the past. And you'll hear more about that a little later on. You're listening to Nightlife. It's Friday night and I'm feeling good.

0: Inga Rose there with Feeling Good. But of course, feeling good isn't always a guarantee. How do you feel when people don't understand how you feel, or why, or how to help? Many people live with ongoing symptoms related to medical conditions that are poorly understood, hard to diagnose, or don't respond well to treatment. And these can include things like fibromyalgia, chronic fatigue syndrome, or ME, endometriosis, multiple sclerosis, digestive and fertility issues, and mental health conditions, and more. Things that are very much there for the person living with them, but often invisible to others. Have you feeling so unwell and so desperate for answers that you'd try almost anything? Now, that's what author Hannah McElhinney dissects in her book. It's called Wormhole: My Journey into the Dark Heart of Alternative Medicine. It's a story about grief, misinformation, the booming wellness industry, and why so many people end up searching for answers in places that can ultimately do more harm than good. Hannah, welcome to Nightlife.
1: Thank you for having me.
0: Now, the investigation that is the subject of Wormhole began with the loss of your cousin, Lauren. Can you take us through the moment you found out what had happened to her?
1: Yeah, it started with a call from my dad, who just kind of called me one day, really just to let me know that he and my other auntie, Lauren's mom and Lauren's sister, were going to be going to Malaysia the following morning because they just found out that Lauren had been found at a large public hospital in the Malaysian city of Johor Bahru. She was unresponsive after having an alternative medical procedure that hadn't gone well. And so they were going to travel overseas to see her, and they didn't understand or realize the magnitude of what they would discover when they are over there. But ultimately, right after they got there, they were forced to make the unbearable decision to withdraw life support from her, and she died 2 days after.

0: first got that phone call.
1: What medical, I shouldn't say medical, but what treatment was she seeking? What was Lauren looking to carry out or have carried out?
0: So Lauren was seeking a treatment called hypothermia, which is a, very fringe treatment that is being used in alternative medicine circles for the treatment of chronic Lyme disease and some other conditions. And it essentially involves heating a person's body up to 42 degrees or beyond and keeping it there for, a few hours before cooling it off. And the idea is that, it makes your body temperature too hot for certain parasites to survive. And it's not evidence-backed. It's, very dangerous and can have catastrophic consequences, like it did with Lauren. But I think, it's one of those treatments where there is some evidence for using it in a certain way, at a very low temperature, much lower than what the alternative medicine practitioners are touting. And it can be used to make certain chemotherapy drugs more effective for very, very late stage cancers that aren't responding to treatment. And so, yeah, I think what happens in these communities is they might take sort of a part of some research that might look, promising, but then they extrapolate it outwards until, they sort of come up with their own versions of this treatment.
1: You mentioned communities there, so obviously Lauren is by no means alone in seeking this kind of treatment. When did you realize that her story was actually a much bigger one?
0: As soon as it happened, I had an instinct that I was seeing the tip of an iceberg in a way that, she'd been increasingly pursuing drastic treatments over the years prior to her death. And so when this happened, I sort of began to see patterns emerge and realize that this was kind of, an acceleration of what had been happening, and that, social media was playing a large role here. Algorithmic misinformation, sort of conspiracy theory communities, all of those little kind of data points started to emerge in my mind, and then that's really what led to me investigating.
1: And the book is called Wormhole. How should we think of a wormhole in this context?
0: It's interesting, the word wormhole is, it's a very science fiction word. And I think why I chose that word to describe this phenomenon is because it's really something that you're sucked into. And when you're pulled down this path, you're kind of, it's not something that you might start out doing your own research, but then you get slowly dragged by practitioners that might be grooming you to kind of, push you away from traditional treatments, separate you from family members, and they might tell you, oh, they don't understand, that type of thing. And so that really creates this kind of suction that can pull you deeper into this, what's a very dark space. And I also think there's something interesting there about how people with chronic illnesses experience a distorted sense of time. They sort of might feel like they're going into this place, and it is a different place because it's sort of not part of the shared reality that people talk about when it comes to illness. And then the third thing is parasites, what literal worms are such a I don't want to say a trend, but a root cause du jour, if you will, within these circles.
1: Right. Okay. And can I just quickly go back to that grooming you mentioned from these practitioners? What's the primary motivating factor there that you were able to determine?
0: It was interesting. I think it's more complicated than money, though there is certainly money to be made. I think there's a real ego element, a God complex element. I think a lot of these practitioners become, they kind of get this group of adoring ill people around them, and they start to see themselves as the person that's understanding those with chronic illness, or that will treat them in the way that, traditional doctors won't. And so I think they become this sort of healer in their own mind, or this brave maverick. It
1: It sounds like you're describing a cult.
0: is a very similar dynamic where you have these healers and these doctors that are adored, but there's also that surveillance and that pressure on people in the community if they do seek, I guess, mainstream medicine.
1: Well, I think we should need to clarify a few things here, just about what we mean when we're talking about alternative medicine. Can you explain the difference between complementary medicine, so the more conventional wellness treatments or holistic health practices, and the sort of alternative medicine that you're warning about?
0: Yeah, and it's really something that I found hard to define a particular line, and ultimately that's where I came out the other side of this experience, understanding that we all will draw our own lines, but essentially the poles of this spectrum are pretty clear. And really, there are certain treatments, wellness ideas that are very, very ancient, things like acupuncture, things like traditional Chinese medicine, Ayurveda, indigenous healing practices, herbalism, to an extent, naturopathy. Those practices are difficult to prove their effectiveness in a double-blind study, but there is centuries of evidence that they are effective. And that is kind of one side of things when we talk about complementary medicine, is I don't think you'll find any doctor that won't suggest trying anything that makes a person feel better alongside conventional treatment. So often you will find people that are undergoing treatments like chemotherapy for certain cancers, and they will take certain herbs or acupuncture for things like nausea, for those side effects. And that's a really great part of, how we're looking at all types of medicine. But then on the other hand, what I think that these more dangerous practices involve is they will take certain, kernels of ideas or evidence, and then they'll extrapolate that outwards to a really extreme level, and then, provide those treatments. So they will also, suggest that you forego a legitimate treatment in favor of something else. And it will all be based on, these kind of small distorted truths. So, for example, within these communities, there's a lot of discussion around, chemotherapy is poison, turmeric is able to kill cancer cells. And while in a lab setting, that may have been shown to be true in a petri dish, those effects cannot be replicated in the human body. And so you will see this extrapolation. And I think that's when you kind of can become, it becomes more dangerous. And we'll get into things like drinking bleach and, drinking antiparasitic livestock solution. Those types of things all come from a very distorted, sense of something being effective once in one context. And then the third thing that really comes into it, I think, is this idea of what big pharma might be hiding from you. So this idea that, if you drink bleach, it's right there under your kitchen sink, and it's big pharma's trying to sell you all of these other expensive treatments and keep you from what's actually working. And then that's that conspiratorial part of things.
1: We're speaking with Hannah McElhenney, the author of Wormhole: My Journey into the Dark Heart of Alternative Medicine. Hannah, you do make the point that people don't just wake up one day believing bizarre things, conspiracies, or I guess theories about their own health and what's causing ongoing conditions. What role does social media play in accelerating this? What are the actual mechanics at play here?
0: The way that algorithmic feeds function is they are designed to show you more of what you give your attention to, which can have a effect of reinforcing a person's belief systems and then offering social proof of those belief systems. And so if you're already feeling maybe alienated by your experiences, you know, with invalidation within the mainstream medical system, and you're online, you are naturally going to engage with or read or, you know, give your attention to content that reflects those experiences. Maybe you go into the comments section, you also see some people that have experiences different to yours. And maybe you even share that post with a friend or something like that. All of those very, very normal human, you know, feelings, what they're doing is giving the social media algorithms data that's saying, you know, give that person more of the same. And that's when you get these enclaves of where you might be seeing a lot of information about a certain topic. For example, this idea that maybe vaccines are causing autism. You're not being fed the opposite of that. You're only going to be fed more of, you know, more content that aligns with those beliefs. You're going to be exposed to more comment sections that also shares those beliefs. And all of a sudden, what's actually started as a very niche online community starts to feel like it's mainstream. It's, you know, widespread, it's the norm. And so I think that kind of effect over time of these algorithms, you know, creates this sort of pulling sensation down the wormhole.
1: So looking at what Lauren went through, living with chronic Lyme disease, as an example, why do you think people get to a point where they lose trust in medical treatment and seek alternative treatment?
0: Chronic Lyme disease is a contested illness. The Australian medical bodies don't recognise Lyme disease that has been contracted in Australia. It's not endemic here. And this idea of chronic Lyme disease, even globally, is contested by medical bodies. And they have other language to use, things like post-treatment Lyme disease, things like that. But what chronic Lyme disease is it's a real home online for people that feel disillusioned and alienated from, you know, mainstream medicine, because it's a set of symptoms that really can be so broad. Like with many chronic illnesses, this idea that, oh, I've got this Lyme disease diagnosis, it offers answers to people that have been searching for so long. And then the fact that it's contested sort of goes to reinforce that idea that, you know, these people are, you know, being misunderstood. Or of course, if you're going to the doctor and they're saying, oh, I don't know what's wrong with you, nothing's wrong with you, yet you're feeling, you know, sick, then that puts you in a very vulnerable situation. And then, you know, you might end up with people online saying, hey, have you looked into chronic Lyme disease? You know, you can send your blood overseas here for a test. It's not like a regular test. It's a special one. Those types of things is what happens and leads people to that point.
1: Why are chronic health conditions still so misunderstood by conventional medicine?
0: I spoke to a lot of doctors and clinicians about this, and the sense that I took from these conversations is, firstly, that medical misogyny is a really big part of it, because a lot of these conditions predominantly affect women, and because a lot of these conditions don't have visible signs. So fibromyalgia, you might experience the pain of a broken leg, but there's, you know, ostensibly nothing wrong with your leg, really does play into this narrative of women being hysterical, or that female hysteria. So that's part of it. There's also the bias within medicine that female bodies are are not included in research, and they're not having, you know, medicines aren't tested on female bodies, and the conditions that affect female bodies aren't as well researched as the ones that affect male bodies. So that's part of it. And then the other part of it would be this, like the splintering into specializations of the way that our medical system is set up. So there's not a lot of holistic care, which can be difficult with complex chronic illnesses, because you might, you know, be seeing a heart specialist for one symptom, but then you might be seeing kind of a gastroenterologist for, you know, another symptom. And those aren't necessarily encouraged by the medical system to talk to each other. They might not, you know, look beyond their field of speciality, which I think can be another factor into why we don't understand these illnesses, because there's no specialization really to hold them. But there is increasingly so. We have kind of rheumatology, and that are rheumatologists that are really making great leaps in these sort of illnesses.
1: At the end of the day, it all just starts with just wanting an answer, isn't it? Just wanting an answer to the problem.
0: Absolutely.
1: Yeah.
0: Absolutely. And our culture is primed to, you know, this idea of being well is something we expect. We grow up thinking that, you know, being in perfect health is the normal state, and that doctors are there to provide those answers. And so when they can't, we sort of don't really know what to do with that.
1: Mm. And if someone is concerned that a loved one or a friend might be going into a medical misinformation wormhole themselves, what should they look out for?
0: I really believe that the biggest, you know, danger here when somebody is starting to make their way down this path is alienation from friends and family. So often exploitative practitioners will reaffirm to that person that, you know, your friends don't understand you, or your family doesn't understand you, only we understand you. And so in that sense, when you do see someone pull away or become increasingly paranoid that they're, you know, not being understood, that's a really, I think, key point to intervene and reaffirm that, you know, that's not the case, that you do validate their experience and their pain. And of course, you might not understand it, but the important thing is to, you know, make them know, make sure that they know that you believe their experience and their pain, and you are, you know, committed to helping them find those answers. That can be one thing. The second part is, you know, conspiratorial beliefs. So it's really just, you know, one thing, which is big pharma's trying to keep you sick. And that's a really tough one because, you know, the pharmaceutical industry has a very spotty history. But it might move on to things like, yeah, vaccines are causing autism. There might be some other kind of conspiratorial beliefs there, you know, and when people start to speak about those conspiracy theories, that's a good sign that maybe they're spending time in a place on the internet that's not that productive. And so that can be a good point to just check in with them. And really, if that is the case, what we need to do is not shame people. So something that I have really taken out of this is, you know, try not to call people anti-vaxxers or
1: othering, making them an other. Yeah.
0: Yeah. Yeah. Othering them, because while I don't agree with, you know, what they're saying, and in fact I think this community or this idea kind of really vaccine hesitancy, which we're seeing, you know, bring back the return of measles, is undeniably harmful. When we're having those one-to-one interactions, trying not to shame people or other them, like you say, for having these beliefs, and just trying to keep more neutral language and asking them, oh, that's interesting, you know, share some more sources, and then maybe you can have that a bit more of that dialogue where you can kind of question those beliefs from a place of trust, rather than, you know, if you've invalidated someone, they are more likely to dig their heels in.
1: So ultimately it just comes back to, there's no harm in spending time with each other in real life talking about our concerns with each other.
0: Absolutely.
1: Yeah. Hannah, thank you so much for joining Nightlife tonight.
0: Thank you so much for having me.
1: Hannah McElhinney there, author of Wormhole, My Journey into the Dark Heart of Alternative Medicine. 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
1: Hello, welcome back to Nightlife. Greta Lee Jackson with you. If you're just joining us from the NRL, a very warm welcome to you, and great to have you here. Just just talking about the wellness wormholes and the dark side of alternative medicine just before, I'd like to read a

0: couple of texts before we move on. Nice text from Tony. Nice to have you here, Tony. Tony says that it took several years for his wife to be diagnosed that she was going through perimenopause. Yes, that's one of those misunderstood chronic conditions, Tony. And it was only after she changed GPs to a female GP that her perimenopause was diagnosed. She was given appropriate treatment. It was very frustrating and stressful for her. Yes, I can understand that, Tony. And Latif says that there is science in complementary medicine and treatment. That is true, Latif. I don't think we really were having a look at complementary medicine and holistic treatments. It was more those alternative, unverified treatments that sort of suck people in with misinformation. So, yes, I do agree with you, though, Latif. And Kate would like to talk about the idea of Big Pharma down the track. Okay. Yes, that could be an interesting one, Kate. Maybe one for us to chase down the track.
1: How much can we really know about the dead?
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0: Now, do you know that strange feeling you sometimes get when you're walking through an empty shopping centre just before it opens, or an airport late at night, maybe a hotel corridor that looks the same as every other hotel corridor you might have walked down at some point? What is it about these in-between spaces that makes them feel so different from the rest of the world? They're often known as liminal spaces, the places that exist as means to an end, to be travelled through but not lingered in. Stairwells, roads, corridors, hotels, etc. So what's the strangest ordinary place you've ever been in? Is there a place on your regular commute or a space you walk through regularly to get somewhere important that sticks out to you? Tell me about it. 1-300-800-222, or you can text 0467-922-702. For me personally, I know what it is. I'm a coastie. I'm a Central Coast of New South Wales gal. And if you've ever been to the Etalong Galleria, the shopping centre that has a movie cinema and hotel rooms and all sorts of things, I'm obsessed with it. I'm obsessed with it. I'd love to know the history of it. If anyone knows more about that particular liminal space, the Etalong Galleria, let me know. But we want to talk about liminal spaces in general. And if you don't quite understand the whole concept yet, someone who can explain it is Jonathan Laskowski, who is a lecturer in critical theory at the University of Melbourne. So hopefully you and I will understand liminal spaces a little bit better. Jonathan, welcome to Nightlife.
3: Thanks for having me on, Greta.
0: Now, for people who haven't heard the term before, what exactly is a liminal space?
3: Well, the term is most often used to refer to a space that is in between in some way. The word liminal actually comes from the Latin limen, which means threshold or doorway and entrance, but also a beginning, a commencement. So this can be a space of movement, such as a stairwell, a lift, or a corridor, or spaces of transition, like a car park. And it's a term that's actually used in a lot of disciplines, from finance to architecture and even Shakespeare studies, and it's often linked to ideas of power and authority as well.
0: Power and authority. Okay. Maybe that's why we don't hear the term so much, but maybe those in power and authority use it regularly. Why do ordinary places suddenly feel a little bit creepy when there are no people around?
3: That's a great question. I think the ordinary is often made to feel that way by routine or patterns. So, for example, if you go to the supermarket every day at 6 o'clock and it's busy every time, then you are unconsciously expecting that same experience. Then to experience the opposite can be really jarring. And that feeling is sometimes referred to as the uncanny rather than just creepy. And it's that unexpected shift. And it's kind of hard to put your finger on, but it's something that's just slightly off center. And it can be particularly unnerving if you're not expecting it, like if there's suddenly an important sporting event is on and the supermarket's completely empty, or the opposite, a place that you expect to be quiet that's suddenly full of people. And it has this feeling of unnervingness, of making us

0: second guess ourselves or look twice at something.
1: So, is it the building itself or the architecture of the place itself that makes us feel that feeling we can't quite put our finger on? Or is it what our brains bring to the building or the space?
0: I guess that, I mean, it sort of depends on your perspective, really, and because the meaning that we bring to certain spaces is different for all of us. Well, it's probably linked to something we might call as the distinction between space and place. So space is often characterized as the world externalized. So a crawling baby can explore space, and that's the world that emerges when it looks beyond its parents, for example. But place is when a kind of identity or aura is attributed to a space. So a house might seem ordinary, for example, but if we discover that Shakespeare lived there, then we attribute properties to it beyond the physical, this kind of aura that creates a meaningful locale to the space. So a
1: Oh,
0: building can be experienced both as a space or a place, depending on your background.
1: so history brings that aura too, because I know there are several places I've felt that history related aura. Tower of London, I remember getting a real chill down my spine at a particular room in the Tower of London. Let me know if this is related, because I imagine that a place like the Tower of London, I guess it would be a liminal space. Does it qualify?
0: It's probably not exactly a liminal space. It probably has that more of an uncanny feeling. I mean, that liminality has that feeling of a space of transition. And you know, if we look at something like the Reddit thread that's looking, or the subreddit that's looking at liminal spaces, you see a kind of a combination of these things of what might be traditionally called liminal spaces, but some uncanny thrown in there as well.
1: Oh, okay. And it's almost, there's a uniformity to the spaces as well. So the Tower of London, somewhere like that, is quite a specific historical site that's unique. But the liminal spaces have I guess, something in common with how they look, with the aesthetic, with their function, and that's how they differ.
0: It's probably more with their function rather than the aesthetic experience of them. I mean, liminal spaces are designed to move people along. They are spaces of transition, a threshold, if you like. Whereas the Tower of London is probably more of a destination, but you still kind of have that feeling of uncanniness through something like that. You sometimes feel it in a church, for example.
1: So, if they're deliberately designed to deter people from stopping in them, you're supposed to move through them. What are some examples of those deliberate design decisions?
0: I mean, it can be through the physical spaces in themselves, but it can also be through things like lighting or surveillance. The chairs in airport lounges, for example, that's something that's designed to be just comfortable enough to sit on temporarily rather than inviting a comfortable stay. So again, if we think of this idea of threshold, of beginning, of commencement behind the term liminal, it implies a movement through, not necessarily a deterring from stopping, but perhaps more of an invitation to keep going.
1: Okay, airport seats are just comfortable enough for you to sit for a bit, but we don't want you moving in and falling asleep and
0: Absolutely,
1: yeah, okay,
0: absolutely.
1: making yourself comfortable. Right. So can the places we move through actually change how we think or behave?
0: I mean, I definitely think so. Really, that's the whole project of architecture, to create an impact beyond the properties of the physical. When it comes to spaces of transition moving us, we've all likely been in an area that makes us feel uncomfortable for one reason or another. We might quicken our pace or only go to certain areas in the daytime or take other roundabout routes to avoid something that makes us feel slightly off. So it definitely changes the way we behave.
1: Do you know, I've just thought of an example as well that I know I quickly want to get in and out of if I'm ever in one, is a fire escape, and that is directly due to the lighting. It's harsh. It's meant to make you go, oh gosh, this doesn't feel good. I better just move out of here.
0: Absolutely, yeah, absolutely. When I lived in London, I would train in what was quite a rough area, and you know, to leave training at night, you would have to leave in pairs. That was, you know, the accepted practice, and that's an example where that kind of behavior shifts depending on time. So in the daytime, you wouldn't have that overlay.
1: Yes, exactly. So the time of day affects the feelings they give. What is a border space, and how are liminal spaces different?
0: I mean, they are quite connected, really. When you think about this idea of liminal spaces are often thresholds with a destination, you could call it kind of a soft border. But border spaces are usually defined by physical structures, walls or bridges or rivers, for example, or through unseen means, language use or accents. And if you think of the border of Victoria, for example, that's the limit of Victorian government's power, or a local government doesn't have influence over a building that might just be one street over from its jurisdiction.
1: Okay. John Boy has texted in, and the example he gives is walking through underground conveyor tunnels at night when you know you're the only one there can be very unnerving. Yes, John, that's exactly what we're talking about. Are there specific examples you can give of border spaces, Jonathan, that we might recognize when we're in one?
0: A border space, I mean, an example of that would be like a kind of a hard border space. It's something like Cyprus. If you go to Nicosia, the capital city of Cyprus, you have it's cut in half by something called the Green Zone. So on the one side you have Greek Cyprus, and that has the euro, and a lot of the signs are in English, and Greek, and then you cross through a UN border line, you show your passport, and you essentially move one street over, and you're in Turkish-occupied Cyprus. And so that has a completely different language, a different religion, and a different currency, even though you're one street away.
1: Yeah, it is a little bit surreal, isn't it? Oh, Jay from Dapto has a great one. He says some of my favorite liminal spaces are the City Circle platforms on the Sydney rail network. They are old and tiled and feel like they hold a story, but they're not willing to share it. Jay, that is spot on. I know exactly the feeling you're describing because I've been in those tunnels. Jonathan, have you ever been in those City Circle line platforms?
0: Not the ones in Sydney, but there's one in New York at the bottom of one of the train lines. And if you stay on the train, it's the last stop. If you stay on the train, it goes through a loop and comes back out the other side. And there's a hidden train station there as well. So there's definitely those dotted around various cities across the world. So I know exactly what you're talking about.
1: Yeah, and the City Circle ones in particular, there's the signage is from a bygone era. There's posters on the wall, advertisements. I mean, maybe there was last time I was there was of sort of 1940s, 50s Australiana on the walls. And yes, it's very specific and different to the rest of the Sydney network, I would say. So can buildings, Jonathan, can buildings have a personality?
0: That's an interesting question. I mean, I think an intentional personality is never quite what results in the process of a building being built. So it can be in part shaped by the architect, but a building changes with its occupation. And there's a great graphic novel series actually called Building Stories that explores this very idea, the impression that people have on the space and the impression that the space has on the people as well. It's a two-way relationship. So it's less of a personality and more of a maybe more of a character, perhaps.
1: We're speaking with Jonathan Laskowski. He's a lecturer in critical theory at the University of Melbourne. We're talking all about liminal spaces, those spaces in between that you are supposed to move through and not linger in. Jonathan, let me just have a quick aside there. You had me thinking about when buildings having a personality, whether or not they do. Just in journalism, there's a term called guilty buildings. I don't know if you've heard of this.
0: No, I don't know what.
1: Oh, it's a terminology for when you have to show or represent corporate misadventure or fraudulent activity at a white collar level. You often show pictures of skyscrapers from a low angle to make them look as if they're big and imposing and coming down on you and keeping you under the thumb, guilty buildings. That's got not really related to what we're talking about.
0: No, it's fantastic. I love it.
1: But yeah, quick aside. So Sam has a comment. Sam says, liminal spaces are good for any fever dreams I get tonight. And Sam wants to know, Jonathan, do you know much on the back rooms? More horror than liminal, but it fits the bill. This is why we're talking about this, Sam. You know the brand new horror film,

0: rooms. Jonathan, have you ventured out to see that yet?
1: I haven't seen it. I've heard a couple of reviews of it, and it's on, definitely on my list, but I haven't seen it yet, unfortunately. But it sounds right up my alley.
0: Because it's an internet aesthetic, I would say. Have you heard of this whole phenomenon of the liminal aesthetic, the back rooms, the mythical world online?
1: Yeah, absolutely. I mean, it's a trend that we see emerging more and more at the moment.
0: Oh, and Sharon says, yes, another vote for Sydney. At Central Station, the tunnels are super unnerving. Yes, we don't like train tunnels without the trains in them. So, Jonathan, many people are online, right? If we're talking about back rooms, this is all inspired by the online space. There seems to be a lot of sites with people obsessed with photos of empty shopping centres, deserted office buildings, and old school corridors. Why do you think we're so fascinated by them?
1: I think there's something really unique about that idea of an empty shopping centre. And well, I was think if you think about it, it's perhaps because the reason it was designed for, that shopping element, has been removed. And so the very kind of structure of commerce, the very idea of going somewhere to a huge space specifically created for shopping, suddenly feels very surreal. It's not, there's no people to interact with. It's just the abstract idea of shopping is presented to you. And the abandoned images we see of these often have a marker of time gone past as well. Thinking about something like, the mall in Stranger Things, or old Blockbuster video stores that remind us of a time gone by, perhaps when we had to physically leave the house and hope that the DVD or VHS we wanted was there for us to borrow. And then there's a kind of like a fascinating nostalgia for those times and moments at the moment.
0: Oh, yes, that's good. We take it for granted that we've lived through those times, and the younger generations don't know what a VHS cassette is.
1: Yeah, absolutely. And also, perhaps they might, there's a sort of a, there is this nostalgia lens of, oh, it was a greater time, but there's also, the incredible inconvenience of turning up and the film you wanted to see wasn't there.
0: Oh, yes, I used to work in a video shop. I've dealt with many a disgruntled customer. But that was a long time ago. Speaking of nowadays, Jonathan, have our phones changed the way we experience liminal spaces? So we might be, missing quiet moments that you were talking about before where we just stop and notice where we're at.
1: I mean, I think we are perhaps missing out on opportunities to spot the oddities or the quiet moments. I mean, if you don't look up from your phone, you'll miss that kind of that strange train station in Manhattan. And the phones we carry are designed with the explicit purpose of keeping us engaged. And if we're looking at a screen, we are going to be able to appreciate where we are, or at least, not as much. But sometimes to sit with our thoughts can be uncomfortable, so I understand that. But there are some amazing spaces to be seen, though, if we just lift our head up a bit more. And phones aren't necessarily negative, though. Dr. Robert Walton, who I work with at the VCA, had a project called Vanitas, and it was a guided experience through a graveyard using an app on a phone. And it's a beautiful project. It's a kind of a haunting but very kind of poignant project. That sort of shows that phone use isn't necessarily all negative.
0: And we've got a curveball here from Eric in Warragul. Eric says, for those of us that live through the radio, our in-between space is that pause between the end of the news and the local weather.
1: Beautiful.
0: Jonathan, can liminal spaces be on radio? Can they be audio spaces?
1: Oh, that's a good question, actually. Radio is used to sometimes to traverse borders. So I like that idea of the gap in between, but I also like that idea of if you think about the US-Mexico border, there's often kind of pirate radio stations that are broadcasting and crossing over a physical border that can't be transgressed.
0: Yes. It's certainly interesting to think about, but I couldn't quite tell if Eric was being cheeky because when there are presenters filling in for Suzanne, there are a few more of those little spaces as we look for the right button, Jonathan. So it was a great comment. And Loza in the Sunshine Coast says car parking stations late at night. Yes, and the uniformity to it. If you've been in one car parking station, you've more or less been in all of them as well. But that is definitely a liminal space you don't want to

0: hang around in.
1: Yeah, definitely. And car parks have that strange, particularly I think shopping centre car parks, there's this sort of strange ambiguity to them. Are they a public parking space? They're not really, because they're kind of owned by the shopping centre, but you don't pay for them. So there's this sort of real uncertainty that sits behind that. And I definitely know that feeling of pulling into a car park late at night and you're the only one there. It's a very unnerving feeling.
0: And Julie in Perth says that she definitely thinks older buildings have an atmosphere and a character, so a personality, like we were saying before. But that's a bit of a different thing, isn't it? If you've got a unique character to a building or a architectural style that's specific to a time in history, that's not liminal, is it? That's more what we were talking about before with the Tower of London, more of a destination, or not so much?
1: No, I think you're right there that, a building can have a particular aesthetic or character. But when we're talking about liminal spaces, they are really those spaces of a kind of between. So something from one to the other, an arterial, a way of flowing from one space to another. That's really kind of more broadly how we understand them, more of a threshold than a location, if you like.
0: And once you understand what a liminal space is, do you actually start seeing them anywhere, everywhere?
1: I think it's definitely something you notice more after exploring the idea, or maybe having heard a few examples discussed. I mean, they're more common than you might think, but sometimes it might take some patience or a return to a place to better understand it as a liminal space. It can connect to other uncanny ideas as well. As I said before, that the Reddit thread does stray away from liminal spaces, but it strikes me as a community of people interested in that kind of idea of the uncanny, and a liminal is a very close cousin of that. And they are sometimes deliberately created. It's not exactly a liminal space, but Juan Muñoz had an exhibit called Double Blind at the Tate Modern, quite a few years back now, and it had these inaccessible elevators that were cutting through the large turbine gallery. And it had that it was even though it was like a deliberately constructed liminal space, it still had that feeling of unease that it left you with.
0: Yeah, that unease, that uneasy feeling. I once saw, Jonathan, a comparison of corridors within a typical US public school, an elementary school, with a typical US prison, and they looked almost identical. What's going on there?
1: That's an interesting comparison point, actually. I mean, if we think about the way in which prisons are structured, they're structured for maximum. There's a phenomenon called the panopticon, which is the idea of always being able to be observed. And so you, at any one time, the guards can observe the prisoners, and the prisoners can't necessarily see them. So sometimes in schools, there is that feeling of, long corridors, good sight lines, lots of glass, so you can see into the rooms and know exactly what's going on. That might create that kind of conflation.
0: And if before I ask you a final question, I do want to know, it's just occurred to me, for those people that are displaced or, they have no choice but to settle for an extended period of time in a liminal space, like perhaps a train station tunnel or something similar outside of a shopping mall, a strand, that kind of thing, due to homelessness or displacement. What effect potentially does that have on their state of mind, having to settle for extended periods of time in places that are designed for the opposite, for people to be required to move through them?
1: I mean, I would imagine it's quite an unsettling feeling to be located in those spaces that, as you say, are designed to keep people moving and moving along, particularly because a lot of those mechanisms of, surveillance and policing, for example, are definitely present there. There's a book on the High Line in New York City, which is a kind of a converted train line into a linear park, and it's this kind of strange little space that's both beautiful, but you also it's a thoroughfare as well, and there are lots of sort of subtle policing and exclusionary mechanics that sit behind that. I imagine it would be a very uncomfortable place to be indeed.
0: Yeah. And if someone says, I don't get the appeal of liminal spaces, still after our discussion, what do you think they're actually missing? Is it just a niche internet trend, or is it tapping into something fundamentally human?
1: I mean, it can be both. I mean, there might be a trend towards a fascination of liminal spaces, but the fact that the term is used, you know, so prolifically across so many areas indicates that there is something fascinating for a range of people for a range of reasons. I mean, architecture, planning, and spaces of inclusion and exclusion touch us all. And there's a natural response when we are touched by that space in a particular way. I don't know if I would call it fundamental, because it is different for everyone, but perhaps maybe a distinctly human characteristic is, you know, to create space and then to consider how we might dwell in it.
0: Jonathan, fascinating discussion. Thank you so much for joining us tonight.
1: Thanks for having me on the program.
0: That's Jonathan Laskowski. He's a lecturer in critical theory at the University of Melbourne. Now, little song about in-between spaces before we head to the news and talk about the self-help industry. Are you a self-help skeptic, or do you swear by self-help? I want to know. 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

0: AM, AM. You're listening to Nightlife. Greta Lee Jackson with you. Just minding the show for Suzanne tonight. Coming up after the news, self-help. I want to know, where do you stand? Do you swear by self-help? Are you a self-help skeptic? That's coming up.
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2: ABC News with Andrew Kaloupas. The Federal Agriculture Minister, Julie Collins, says Australia stands ready to respond to any new cases of H5 bird flu following the latest suspected positive case in New South Wales. Authorities have confirmed the suspected case of the H5 strain in a giant petrel, which was found at Hawk's Nest, north of Newcastle. Another suspected case is believed to have been identified in Western Australia, after a giant petrel was found near Mullaloo in Perth's

0: North. Julie Collins has chaired a meeting of state and territory agriculture ministers and says officials have learned from H5 outbreaks overseas.
1: We have been working with the poultry and the egg industries to do everything that we can do to mitigate against any incursions in our agricultural systems, and we continue to do that work with the states and territories and with the industry.
0: Senior Liberal Party figure Damien Tudorhope has stood down from the New South Wales Shadow Cabinet after he was called as a witness at the state's corruption watchdog. Sean Tarrig-Goodwin reports.
2: Shadow Attorney General and leader of the opposition in the Legislative Council, Damien Tudorhope, will sit on the backbench while the Independent Commission Against Corruption investigates political donations to the Liberal Party. Mr. Tudorhope says the investigation involved several people with whom he's had close relationships. He says there's no suggestion of any wrongdoing by himself and he's not under investigation. Opposition leader Kelly Sloan says the move will ensure Mr. Tudorhope can focus on the proceedings.
0: A federal government bureaucrat has conceded it'll be challenging to tackle online anti-Semitic content with its digital duty of care bill because it can only protect Australians. The government intends to legislate a digital duty of care, placing the onus on mitigating harm towards users back on social media companies. During hearings of the Royal Commission into Anti-Semitic and Social Cohesion, public servant Sarah Vanderbrook says the government would need to prove anti-Semitic content was targeting Australians before it could be taken down.
3: Proving intent to seriously harm a group of Australian adults or a group of Australians of a particular characteristic would be very difficult when a lot of the hate speech online is unfortunately very generic. And it would be difficult to prove that intent to harm a group of Australians.
0: A woman who attacked federal senator Lydia Thorpe after an AFL match has been spared jail. Here's Christian Silver.
4: Details of the case can only be reported now after Miss Thorpe's lawyers won a suppression order stopping media reporting until today. The brawl took place outside the MCG in 2024 following the Dreamtime at the G game between Essendon and Richmond. Senator Thorpe and two friends were attacked by Ebony Jan Bell, who punched Miss Thorpe in the face and knocked her to the ground. Miss Thorpe missed several days of Parliament because of her injuries. Today, Bell was sentenced to a community corrections order over the attack and another unrelated assault. Outside court, she said she wasn't sorry.
0: The Indonesian military says it's conducted an operation to recover the body of a US pilot who was shot and killed by Papuan separatists. Here's Patricia Tiano.
5: Nicholas F. Guselin was shot and killed on Thursday by rebels in the eastern region of Papua. The West Papua Liberation Movement says the pilot was killed as the aircraft violated an ultimatum, banning flights into areas the group considered operational zones. It also says the incident will show the U.S. it would pay for failing to address the root causes for conflict there. Papuan separatists have been involved in a low-level conflict against Indonesian security forces as part of a decades-long struggle for independence in the resource-rich region. That conflict has surged over the past year, with dozens of rebels, security forces and civilians killed.
0: Venezuela's interim president, Delcy Rodriguez, says almost every official in La Guaira state at the epicenter of last week's powerful twin earthquakes died in the event. She says nearly 2,600 people are now known to have been killed across Venezuela. Defending her government's response to the quake, Ms. Rodriguez stressed that rescue efforts are continuing.
6: From the outset, I said no one is going to a mass grave. And I gave the order to the sectoral vice president. First, identification by fingerprints and photographs. In cases where this has not been possible, we move on to forensic dentistry.
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8: G'day. You're listening to Nightlife. Greta Lee Jackson here with you tonight, this Friday night. Happy Friday to you. Wonderful to have you here for Nightlife. This hour of the program. Coming up, I want to know, how do you feel about self-help? Do you swear by it, or are you a self-help skeptic? I'm more in the latter camp, but

0: digital speakers. It's a huge, huge industry, and it's supposed to make our lives better, but how much of it actually does, and is it worth the price? We'll be finding out very, very shortly. Remember that number again, 1-300-800-222, if you're a self-help skeptic, or if you swear by it, I want to know. Or you can text 0467-922-702, like George has. George says that a few years ago, he read an article about Lucinda Holdforth, former speechwriter for Australia's ex-Labor leader, Kim Beazley, who wrote a book that suggests that the popularisation of self-care, self-development and my truth, etc., may be eroding our insight into the greater importance of service and community, which ultimately weakens our democracy. Oh, and you put a link to George in South Australia. Thank you so much. I will definitely be checking that out. That is so interesting. Eroding the democracy, self-help. Can you believe it? Oh, I wonder. And then a little bit later on, whether it's fireworks or fighter jets, things have been going off with a bang in Darwin lately. And Darwin Drive presenter Adam Steer has all the intel on that. Then it's the mighty challenge after the news. So stick around and let's have some fun.
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0: Okay, I'd like to start off this hour of the program with a little self-help for you. I found an example. Okay, if you're not quite sure of how you feel about self-help, just have a listen to this.
4: So I've been using this thing called the Let Them Theory. I love this. I want you to try it. Here's how it works. The next time you feel left out, your friends all go out to brunch together and they don't invite you. Let them. Or maybe the person you're dating doesn't want a commitment. Let them. Or perhaps your spouse does not want to do the 5K with you. Let them. Your company is laying people off. Let them. You spend so much time and energy trying to control other people and getting emotionally worked up about things that are beyond your control. You can tap into peace and true control if you let them be themselves. And here's the other thing. If you let them, people will then reveal who they truly are. And when they reveal who they truly are to you, you now know what you can choose next that's right for you. So let them.
0: A little bit of inspirational music there. That was in the audio already. I didn't add that myself. That was Mel Robbins. Now, she's an author, motivational speaker, and expert in personal growth, explaining the Let Them Theory. Now, this theory, it's made her quite popular, and it's easy to understand why. It's very simple to comprehend. It promotes a sense of personal responsibility over your own actions and promises relief from the emotional burden of managing relationships, a perfect fit for the latest self-help craze. But is it actually a perfect solution for everyone? Probably not. And does that even matter? The self-help industry is a multi-billion dollar business built around books, podcasts, courses, seminars, coaching, and online content that promises to help people improve their happiness, relationships, careers, health, or mindset. For a price, of course, but still, what could be wrong with that? Helping yourself seems absolutely worth the money at first glance. But how can people fix themselves when many of their problems are also created by the world around them and the industry people turn to in order to improve their lives is simply selling simple answers to complex questions? Now, that's what academic and researcher in community psychology Bruno D. Oliveira is asking in his book, The Self-Help Industry. He's also asking, is the self-help industry really helping, or are we being misled? I really want to know what he found out. Bruno, welcome to Nightlife.
5: Thank you very much. Happy to be here. Thank you all.
0: What first made you question the self-help industry?
5: Well, I was always talking to friends. I'm a psychologist, a community psychologist, and always interested own what people are up to

0: In I myself, my family, they read self-help books. I remember the first book I read when I was very young was about a mouse in search for cheese. Without giving names, you're probably familiar with that. And then what I know is the people buy those books or buy the seminars or buy the workshop or get into the app or follow the latest person on Instagram, but their life doesn't change. There's not much change in there. And at the end of the day, I'm not saying that some people might not get changed. That's fine. But I'm saying the bulk's the over simplification. And I think you start talking about the let them, I think it comes from stoning or rocking theory. Be like a rock, just let it be. But I would argue, imagining very crucial moments of civil life, if you think about the civil rights in America, if Rosa Parks just let them be, if think about the Me Too movement and the Me Too movement trying to fight misogyny, just let them be. So I argue that this idea of just let them be is pacifying us to some sort of collective change. So therefore, I got very interested in the self-help industry, really as a community psychologist.
1: Yes, you're right. It does. That's what I was sort of noticing as well, just on surface level, that let them just, not that we're critiquing that alone, but that as an example just doesn't apply to everyone, particularly if you include examples like Rosa Parks. So I guess you make it clear you're not against self-improvement in this book entirely. So what is it about the industry itself that concerns you the most?
0: It tends to get a very complex life event and really individualize. And some of those life events, it really collective. For example, if you think about this psychosocial detrimental poverty on the life, it's not really to do a large with the individual circumstances. Sometimes it's to do with misfortune, it's to do with your situation. And what the self-help industry try to do is sell you up sometimes an easy recipe. And we understand that most of, if you look in terms of solidarity, collective aid, when you tend to come together as social beings and try to change something, you try to change a narrative. So my issue where it tends to pacify and lead us away from some sort of civic or civil or transformational change that we are, to some extent, have the agency to go there and transform. And those kind of changes come from collective action. If I understand that my mental distress is something to do with, I think you mentioned that the erosion of democracy and politics to do with that. To a large extent, we could argue that since the 70s, the new liberal ideas of you are a project, you need to be doing DIY on yourself, and you need to be improving, keep improving, improving more. And to what means are you keep improving for what?
1: To what end, exactly? And we've got a few texts that have come through, Bruno, from our listeners. Mel says that the Let Them is a great book. The important part of it, though, is the other side, Let Me. So, in other words, taking control of how you respond to things done to you. You're in control of how you respond, not other people. So that's what Mel finds beneficial of that particular self-help theory. But Johnny Chickentooth has the other side of that argument. He says he's left wondering how one might apply this let them theory when one lives next door to someone who regularly yells while conversing. Now, both of those words are in inverted commas, Bruno, with friends and visitors who speak in far more normal tones. So exactly. Do you make yourself known and call the cops? Do you actually just let them do what they want if it's bothering you? It's an interesting debate. So Bruno, obviously self-help has become a multi-billion dollar business. How has making personal growth into a product changed the advice we're being given?
0: My issue is that sometimes we have people who are looking for a change, and that could be for many reasons. And then instead of the looking for, let's say, accountable help, a therapist, or they are going to a self-help book, or a guru, or Instagram app, But at the end of the day, they are not accountable. That you cannot hold those people to account. When you have a you are in a therapeutic relationship, there is many regulations there that you can hold someone to account. What do you do when you buy, the latest self-help book? There's no change. It's if anything is detrimental to your health, what do you do? So my issue is with that. And sometimes is the qualification of the person give the advice. If you read most self-help books, what they tend to have is a watered-down version of psychological theories that us psychologists are always pondering about it. Are those things actually helpful? Or is discussing is a big debate within a psychologist in therapy to what extent those things are there to support someone through the healing process. And what things like the self-help, especially when you think about books and gurus, is that who held them to account?
1: Exactly. Who held them to account? And also, what sticks out to me, if you're comparing the case of a therapist to give you treatment that you're seeking to improve your happiness or mindset or life, that's one person in a room with one more person, Bruno, right? It's a bit different to a big seminar that Tony Robbins might hold, which is very profitable. And I think that's where, me personally, I take a little bit of issue. You can hear the skepticism in my voice. You can see where I stand on the "Are you a self-help skeptic or do you swear by it?" But that's not to say I think anybody who swears by it is wrong. If it works for you, great. I love this text I'd like to share with you, Bruno. It's from Alan in Cumnock. It says, "The only people who benefit from Soi Disant self-help books are the authors." Now, Soi Disant, can you believe I had to look that up? Soi Disant, French phrase adopted to English that means self-styled or so-called or would-be. Very flash, very clever, Alan. Proof of P.T. Barnum's axiom, a fool born every minute, says Alan in Cumnock. I love that. I love that observation. What do you think, Bruno? I know you have to be balanced, but what is your take on the profitability that the only people that benefit ultimately are the authors or the speakers or the people behind it?
0: Yes, I'm very skeptical. Again, it's not to say that some books might bring some relief and direction to some people, but at the end of the day, it's a very profitable market, and you see more and more people going into the market and buying the books, and sometimes you see some of those speakers have a very unique way of portraying positivity. And there's the what I call toxic positivity. You cannot escape, be happy. Doesn't matter how you detrimental, how hard your life circumstance might be happy, just be happy. And I find that in itself a bit pervasive. I tell you what, because if you think about, from art or literature, sometimes there is a normal process, a normal part of human condition to feel not happy. We need to have those very distinct bracket of emotions, that spectrum there. So this idea is that if there's something wrong with you, if you're not feeling happy all the time, and what I find very interesting, the happiness, the way this portrayed is that if you're not happy, and a lot associated with the workplace, if in the workplace, if you're not happy, if you are a critical friend, if you try to be a bit analytical, if they are things not like that actually, if you're trying to perhaps reivindicate for your rights, you seem as a bit of a troublemaker. But that is actually where the change helps. When you see actually my condition, the conditions of people around me, that's not what they should be. Why should I be happy?
1: And that you're defective if you're not constantly positive or choosing positivity over reality. Look, I have to ask, is this a largely American phenomenon?
0: No, I think, I'm originally from Brazil, although I'm academic in at the University of Chichester in the UK. I see a lot of that also in Brazil.
1: Okay.
0: It tends to be more a phenomena from, I would say, 80s, 90s on upwards, really. It's the idea of the American dream to some extent, but associated a lot with new liberal ideas of growth. Do better, get better, you can achieve, go there. And sometimes those ideas of you look around you and you see that it's not as easy as those books are trying to tell you. And if you I start mentioning Rosa Parks, but I can mention many others.

0: the movement, so form of human action. They turn through solidarity to agency, not through let them or it's really to think about, okay, how can I, as a community member, better my social conditions, better my society. So what the problem is, we become so defragmented, and I think self-help is doing part of that defragmentation of society. We're no longer a coherent, if you like. We don't have a narrative. I think some philosophers, I think Bo Xu Han, talk about having a narrative rituals. We no longer have that. It's so defragmented. And self-help allows that defragmentation to be validated.
1: Fragmentation and individualism over community. I will just quickly say that Fred's pointed out that maybe I don't need self-help. I need some help with my French. soir. It was meant to be soir descente. Okay. Thank you, Fred. Pronunciation correction. Give me a break. I had to look up what it meant. All right. Okay. We're speaking with Bruno de Oliveira, author of The Self-Help Industry. Is the self-help industry really helping, or are we being misled? I just want to go back to Alan's text. He mentioned P.T. Barnum. Did you ever look at Dr. Phil in your examination? It's just occurred to me because that was sort of promoted as self-help for a while in some contexts.
0: I look at a myriad of books. I'm not sure if I look at the particular book, but what I start to find in terms of similarities is how they use psychology, sometimes a popular version of psychology, when we have those theories and concepts a bit disputed and not quite sure if they work. For example, if you think about cognitive behavioral therapy, we know that it will work for some people. It will not for a large significant amount of people. And that's, we're talking about therapy here. We're talking about something that went through many layers of scientific measurements and trying, and we still have understand that people relapse even with cognitive behavior therapy. We know that many people go through a life of psychodynamic or human therapy and still need the help. Therefore, I would argue that if you read a book, that might bring you a momentary relief, but it's not changing the social conditions, not changing the context, the environment, it's not changing the policies around you, it's not changing which political party is making what, it's not changing your workplace, not changing your possibility of joining a union. So there are many other things. It's not changing the country you're born. It's not changing many things that impact you. So we're forgetting about that. So if you think about people who are in a very tough condition of poverty, of even war, that book will not help them.
1: Exactly.
0: So that's
1: Exactly.
0: what we do. So what we help them, it's what I argue, solidarity. It's community aid. It's try to move away from this idea of being a project, an individual, and it per se that it's outside of a society. We need to think there is such a thing as society, and we can together change things. And that's perhaps the best form of self-help, solidarity.
1: Yes, solidarity. And that's been the focus of a lot of your work as a community psychologist as well. When you say like sort of the what brings us together and the rehashing of things in the modern self-help, it's actually just repeating and repackaging ancient philosophies. Because Chris from Southern Waters has pointed out, isn't there a reference to dream interpretation in one of the Bibles that would make the self-help industry genuinely ancient? And also, Marion says the Dalai Lama advises on happiness in books written with a psychiatrist. I'm reading it, the one at the moment is a very good read. Marion in Leichhardt, presumably, I haven't read that much of the Dalai Lama, but if I were to assume or speculate, there's a lot of ancient principles in his teachings as well. So is it just a rehash? Because, oh, and there's one more text from Julianne. She's pointing out that Mel Robbins, who we started off this story with about the Let Them theory, it's not actually hers. It's not her original idea. It's a great catchphrase, but there's a lot of speculation that she stole it and ran with it. Okay, allegedly. But that's what Julianne has pointed out. She's given me a little.

0: link to look at about that too. What do you think? Are there no new ideas in this self-help?
1: Not necessarily. I can't see of a idea this original that you think, okay, that changed the world. If you're on a bit fastidious, a good piece of self-help that changed society was the Me Too movement. And it was done through people who thought, hold up, that's not quite right. What can we do about it? So if you think of those kinds that they do change society, when start talking about, use an example of civil rights in America, that changed society. And my problem is we live in a very, mildly turbulent world now. And if you don't come together, I think you start mentioning brilliantly about, ideas of democracy. And I'm currently researching for a book that we're talking about loneliness. And you have to be feeling more lonely. And then we're not talking about, before you think about a bit older folks feeling lonely. Now it's across society, people feeling lonely. So you have those self-helps there. You have the Let Them and many others, but people are feeling inherently alone. And that's something that it can only be done by really trying to bring people together and say, maybe your struggle might struggle something collective. When we are anxious or worried for, maybe you have a bill to pay, a self-help might not help that. When you think about wars, a self-help book might not help that. There's something more significant, latent to our needs for change. So what I'm trying to advocate, that's self-help. If you want to read it, read it. But the best way to perhaps bring some transformation is by coming together. And just to finalize this point, there's a brilliant academic called Isaac Prolotinsky who talks about mattering. If you feel that you're adding value, and if you feel that you are valued, you feel inherently better. Look at countries like Finland. We can debate that for a bit, but they come for 8 or 9 years as one of the most happiest countries in the world. Why? I would argue they have a fantastic welfare system, security net that allows people, if they fall, to be caught.
0: So what does that teach us in the bigger picture? How does community play into this in combating loneliness and adding to self-worth and the sense of value and shared value?
1: We are social beings. So I'm not going to say that everyone likes to be, a lot of folks 24/7, but we are social beings. We get a lot from each other. And if you think, I don't know if you're familiar or if your listeners are familiar with the idea of the blue zones, there's a big stand on longevity. One of the key aspects for longevity, alongside diet, exercising, is having their support networks. Actually, one of the things they're talking about is having a meal, dinner with friends and relatives. So that tells you a lot the importance of being together. And on my research, I don't know if you're familiar with the idea of pubs in the UK. Pubs is,
0: of course. So, we're in Australia. It's very similar. We might have to continue this particular point. We've got to say hello to some people joining us after a football game very shortly, Bruno. But will you stick on the line so we can continue our conversation?
1: Fantastic.
0: Yeah, fantastic. I mean, we always want to talk about pubs and getting together. That sounds like good fun.
2: This is Nightlife.
0: Welcome to Nightlife. Greta Lee Jackson with you tonight. If you're just joining us from the AFL, the warmest of welcomes to you. Great to have you here. We are speaking with community psychology researcher Bruno De Oliveira. He is the author of The Self-Help Industry. Is the self-help industry really helping, or are we being misled? Bruno, I would like to share with you a text from John. Can I share this with you?
1: Of course. Thank you, John.
0: I actually think this is a pretty good self-help message. John says, stop dramatizing life. SH, you know what, T, happens, deal with it and move on. Do animals in the real world have problems? You don't need psychologists, just think through it like animals do. Stop talking about things and deal with it, says John. Look, at the top of that message, I do actually have to agree. Just deal with it and move on in your way.

0: right, Bruno. I think that's quite valid.
1: We need to understand that people come in different contexts.
0: Exactly. It's not one size fits all, just like self-help, right? Yeah.
1: So you're going to have folks who are very resilient and they will bounce back, and other folks who need to talk to someone about things that happened in their life, and that's fine.
0: Oh, and actually, speaking of, we've got Naylan from Netherlands who's called in. Let me just see if I can say hello. Hello, Naylan.
2: Hello.
0: Hello. Thank you so much for calling in. Now, you've got a rather interesting story about how you provide self-help to others.
2: Well, self-help, you know, you're using that term to refer to any sort of advice somebody provides how to handle difficult situations, correct? Yeah?
0: That's right. Yes, exactly.
2: Yeah. We all face difficult situations. And as an academic at Curtin, Murdoch and Victoria Universities for 40 plus years, I've had students coming through difficult situations, a lot of overseas students who have such difficult scenarios where they had to pay fees, they had to study. And when they came to me, sometimes with humor, sometimes with examples of what happened to me when I was growing up studying, I tried to, you know, boost their morale by saying, yeah, you can handle it. And I have read a few self-help books, you know, very old ones, old names, Dale Carnegie.
0: Oh, and yes, my father has that. Yes.
2: We had it at home when I was a kid.
0: Same.
2: I never read it. I read it much later. And Wayne Byers. But the core message I get is from the classic Indian book called the Bhagavad Gita. And the core message is, whatever happens, happens for the ultimate best. And I give examples from my life. Well, I didn't get a job when I came to Australia in 1984. Willard Packard, I had a PhD, you are overqualified, didn't give me a job. But they did me a favor, because finally I got what I wanted to be, an academic. And I have been an academic for 40 plus years. And I tell my students, at that moment you may think this is the wrong thing happening to me. But if you wait for it, if you have the patience and you apply yourself, you are going to be the winner ultimately.
0: Now, Naylan, it sounds as if there's a mindset within you of not viewing yourself as a victim or as, you know, a recipient of just circumstance, and that a crisis can be an opportunity if you view it that way, such as not being able to get a job in a new country. Would you agree it's got a lot to do with your mindset?
2: Absolutely, mindset. You have to develop that mindset. And I remind students, you know, it doesn't come to us naturally. But believing in that theory, when something happens to me and I start worrying, and I do worry every day with some small things, then I'm reminded of the book I read, Don't Sweat the Small Things by Richard Carlson.
0: Mm.
2: And it's all small things.
0: What was the Bhagwan? What was that book again? Would you mind mentioning that?
2: It's so-called the Indian Bible.
0: Okay.
2: Bhagavad Gita. The core book of Bhagavad Gita, the core book of Hinduism. And there is one mantra in it, if you heard the word mantra before.
0: Oh, yes.
2: Something.
0: Oh, I haven't heard. What did I have to look up before? I had to look up swa disant, but pronouncing it correctly this time. But yes, I've heard the word mantra.
2: Mantra means something that can stir your heart. Man is heart. Tra means it can stir it, roughly speaking. So the core mantra, I don't know Sanskrit very well, but I know one shloka, one couplet very well, karmanyavadi karaste ma phaleshu kadaschana. I always say that and then explain the meaning. It says you have right over action, not the outcome. So as long as you are waiting to get the outcome that you desire, you'll always be waiting.
0: Yes. And that's exactly what I think Bruno's uncovered, that it's the toxic positivity. If you just keep focusing on the outcome and not the journey or the process, how can you control that? It's out of your control. That's exactly right.
2: But the second part of that couplet, which I don't remember in Sanskrit, but I know the meaning, which says, but it doesn't mean you just sit there and think things will happen. No, you have to take action. And you have to take the right action. Keep taking the right action and the right outcome, which you may not think is right today, but one day it will come to you.
0: Nailan, I think you may have converted this skeptic just by your very presence. Are you selling tickets to any events that you might be speaking at or anything like that?
2: I would love to. I have lectured around the world for over 40 years. I'm not blowing my trumpet. And all my I'm an IT academic, but every presentation I make, something of this nature comes out. I just can't help it.
0: Your students are very lucky, Nailan, and so are we for hearing your wisdom. Thank you so much for sharing it with us.
2: Thank you for the opportunity. Lovely.
0: Oh, I loved hearing that. Oh, Bruno, what do you think about that? Again, it's some examples of a combination of mindset and ancient wisdom learned at an early age what do you think?
1: It's fascinating. And it's interesting because we tend to sometimes borrow those formulations from different cultures. And it can be broadly okay. If you think about Maslow's hierarchy of needs, you know, that's, I think it came from a native part of North America. So we talk about, you know, the basic needs all the way to transcendence. But when we think about those ideas of can we empower other people or is within them? Or can we empowerment be something collective? For example, if you think about everything's going to be okay, but we know for a significant part of folks, things are not okay. And then what? For example, in the UK, I don't know about in your context in Australia, but we have people who sometimes rely on food banks and then go to the person, say, everything's going to be okay, can be a bit contrived, can it? So we need to work with them to understand the root causes of the problems that led them there. And then together, I say, okay, what can we do to support each other? If you think about the hustle, I talk a lot about the hustle culture, being hustling, you know, hustling. One thing that's interesting is a lot of people have three or four jobs, and they're hustling, and they still struggle at the end of the month to, you know, pay the bills. And then what? They look at themselves and say, what is wrong? Well, if you think about the many layers of employment rights that are being stripped and how the wage in real terms have been declined across the globe, we can think, hold up, should I be hustling, or should I try to come together, collectivize, to try to achieve some meaningful change?
0: Yes, exactly. And the texts are coming in. I'm loving everybody's individual view. There's no one majority in the skeptics or the swearbys when it comes to self-help. Fred has also texted again about, he's got a Bible quote. Again, it's these ancient texts that keep popping up. And we know that all things work together for good to them that love God, to them who are called according to his purpose. That's from Fred. And in that, the other text from John about the stuff happens, just deal with it, move on. Another response to that is that this is a delightfully simplest view, while aspirational, does not account for the profoundly deep and lasting impacts of ongoing frequent abuse and trauma. For sadly true reasons, we can't all subscribe to the, you know, S happens approach. That's true as well. Again, with coming back to this thing, it's sort of a paradox, isn't it, Bruno, where in modern society, self-help profits from an increasingly individualistic, fractured society, and yet it's the community that allows the individual to thrive. I don't know if I'm saying that correctly. I hope I'm making sense, but would you agree?
1: Yeah, to a large extent you are. If you think I was talking, making my point about pubs, I don't know if you remember, so I'm making this, I would say,
0: Oh, the
1: analogy
0: pubs. We
1: about
0: forgot about the
1: pubs.
0: pubs. Yes, let's
1: Yeah, don't
0: talk.
1: forget about the pub, don't
0: Don't
1: forget
0: forget about
1: about the
0: the
1: pubs. So talking about pubs in a way is that there's a decline of especially young people going to the pubs in the UK. Okay, for public health perspective, you can cut that two ways. Good, fewer people are going to the pubs and drinking. But also remember that pubs is a place where people used to make connections, to talk to friends, to engage, to meet others. It's an open house where people go there and have a chat. And the other side of it, people going more to the gym. So you have young people going more to gyms, working out. However, there's a really interesting and poignant point there. They go to gyms and they don't talk. They go there, they work
0: Yes,
1: out, they finish a
0: yes.
1: thing, they leave. Meanwhile, the pub, they used to have their connections, they used to talk to people, they used to wonder. So it's an interesting paradox there where we have this fragmentation, and you have a point where and they work on themselves, you know, they doing the exercise activities and all of that's fine, but they're losing that part of sense of community. And where is community? The central point of my book really is like, are we losing a sense of community? And self-help is something that's adding to that fragmentation of where people become more lonely, detached, separated, and to some extent lost. I think some of you listeners mentioned about, you know, yeah, life's tough, but life is tough. But with friends, it can be a bit easier. With families, a support network can be easier. When you are on your own, that's tough, tough, tough.
0: That's it. So, just quickly before we go, Bruno, how do we make sure we don't lose that community?
1: I think getting engaged, especially if like in the UK you have something that's called social prescribing. So
0: Yes.
1: you know, if you unwell, you recommended a coffee shop, a art, you recommended friends, you recommended the walk. Of course, there are many things that underlays the effort, the community you are in search, and the context, so many things there. But my final point is the problem sometimes with self-help is not evil, abandon, no. My point is, it needs to be taken in a context where we need to be more think about collective. We to defragment it, and self-help will bring some you know, some refreshment in terms of life to some people. However, how can we bring change, and how can we feel empowered to enact social change and feel together? Are we losing that? Is self-helping a trap of a culture where you hustling, hustling, hustling for what? And at the end of the day, you no longer looking around you and say, you know, where's my community?
0: That's right. Before it's too late, think of each other, in other words. Bruno, thank you so much for joining us on Nightlife.
1: Thank you very much. Thank you for the opportunity. Thank you, folks. See you soon. Thank you.
0: That is Bruno de Oliveira, community psychology researcher and author of The Self-Help Industry. Look, I don't know. I'm happy for you if self-help works for you. That's great. But I just think nothing gets me going like a little bit of Starship.

0: Nothing's going to stop us by Jefferson Starship. Glad you liked that one, Amity. Speaking of things in the sky, it's fireworks and fancy fighter jets above a particular Australian city lately. Let's find out which one.
1: This week in... Darwin.
0: That's right. What's on the DL in the NT? It's ABC Darwin at Drive presenter Adam Steer. G'day, Adam.
2: Hello, Greta. It's lovely to meet you.
0: You too. Look, there's stars in our eyes right now, Adam. not just because you're here, but also because we're launching with a story about rockets, specifically Krakenite. What went down, or up, rather.
2: So, I mean, I don't know what the deal was in New Zealand when you were little, but in Australia, the Northern Territory is the only jurisdiction in the country where the public, once a year, can buy firecrackers and let them off where they want, like everywhere. So this day is the 1st of July to celebrate self-government in the Northern Territory. Back in 1978, the feds handed a $50 million check to a chief minister and a treasurer who were the age of 34 and 32 at the time. I think they had a big party. Anyway, that was the first day that the Northern Territory got to manage itself through self-government. We're still a territory, obviously, not a state. And so on the 1st of July each year, the public are allowed to buy firecrackers. And between 6 p.m. and 11 p.m, they are allowed to let them off wherever they want. And then at 11 o'clock, you aren't allowed to let them off anymore. And in fact, you have to hand them into WorkSafe, any unused crackers, by midday the next day. So they're illegal to own less than 24 hours after you're allowed to blow stuff up. And oh my gosh, people blow stuff up. It is like an absolute war zone everywhere you look. Dog owners hate it. Pet owners hate it. Horse owners hate it because the animals, of course, get freaked out.
0: Of course.
2: But everybody has an enjoyable time. I was at one of the firecracker shops yesterday, which are shipping containers, briefly set up for the day. There were bags of fireworks worth $700. And I spoke to some people who were buying not one, but two bags worth $700. There's a lot of firecracker tourism that goes on. A lot of people, particularly from Victoria, come up to blow stuff up, as they say.
0: What's the markup on that? $700 for a bag?
2: I was investigating that. I think it might be a 50% tax that the government takes out of that. So
0: okay.
2: It's a lot. There was 10,000 people last night. I was doing our outside broadcast at the iconic Mindle Beach in Darwin. 10,000 people there to enjoy the public fireworks. That's pretty the safest place to be. But apparently the Ambos were telling us today only 6 injuries across the Northern Territory, all minor. All the same gender, Greta.
0: Oh,
2: you can guess.
0: One guess. Yeah, the less sensible one, generally.
2: Yep.
0: I shouldn't generalize, should I? But yes, I can, well, pick, you up, can pick up what you're putting down.
2: You can, because it's the truth. So all men, and the minor face injuries from accidental firework discharge. I think they all took themselves to hospital. The worst one was a man was wearing a backpack and the firework flew between him, his back, and the bag and then exploded. So that would have hurt a bit, but he took himself off to hospital, so he was okay. There was a firecracker named after the chief minister, like the premier, our chief minister,
0: yes,
2: called the Pocket Rocket, which I asked her who decided that, because I don't know whether, you know, blowing up a politician is what you want to be doing. But anyway, so she had a little pocket rocket firecracker named after her. Some of the other firecrackers, like Lady Trump, there was Mayhem, all types of things. So
0: the

0: Injuries were sustained exclusively by males, but the females seem to be the inspiration behind the firework names because, you know, Pocket Rocket.
1: I never thought about that.
0: Yeah, Pocket Rocket, that's, in my experience, that's been the name for a little, a short woman that's a goer. That's got a lot of attitude in a small package, and that's what, they're known as a Pocket Rocket. That's my experience anyway, and Lady Trump and all that kind of thing. And they're like boats, aren't they? You name fireworks like you name boats, I guess.
1: Yeah, I mean, there were some fireworks are not for public broadcast. Some of them are called different things. So anyway, you can investigate that yourself when you wish. The cleanup today, considerable, because we have some of the biggest high tides in the country at 7 metres. That high tide was at 8 a.m. this morning, and so everyone was letting the firecrackers off along our beautiful, long and pristine coastline, and then there was rubbish everywhere, and so people were rushing to try and get any of the refuse fireworks and the rubbish off the beaches before that high tide at 8 o'clock this morning.
0: Just quickly before we move on to the next story, another exciting one, lots of loud noises and things in the sky with that one too. But I do want to know, if you don't return those unused fireworks by the cutoff time the next day, what's the recourse for that? What happens? How do people track them down? What are the consequences? What's the punishment?
1: Well, there is a $1,500 or so fine for having fireworks that they are illegal to possess after 12 o'clock the following day. How many people get tracked down with those? Not that many, I would imagine. You know, you just hand them into WorkSafe when you can.
0: Sounds like a great time. I can understand why it's a tourist highlight. Let's talk about this next amazing event, the Pitch Black exercise. Now, you're quite intimately involved with this, Adam.
1: Yeah, so Exercise Pitch Black is a biannual exercise run by Defence, particularly the RAAF. It is the largest exercise of its kind in the Southern Hemisphere. In previous years, I think I was on the Italian aircraft carrier 2 years ago, somewhere between 15 and 20 countries will be involved in basically having some type of war games in our skies. The Europeans particularly like it because of the space that we've got in the Northern Territory and the top of Queensland, where they say we can do these exercises in an area that's basically the same size as Europe. So in just a couple of weeks, again, we're going to have lots of tourists for it because there's a lot of plane spotters. There will be 19 countries involved in this exercise where they bring their fighter jets and the other, you know, equipment, boats that might be included with those planes and jets, and they make our skies very, very loud for a couple of weeks. At the broadcast at Mindle Beach, we had a flyover from a single F-35. So that's the Australian fighter jets. Guess how much they're worth?
0: Somewhere in the millions, right?
1: $130 million for each one of those planes.
0: Oh,
1: this plane just came around on its side over the, like, I was just speaking to one of the pilots and then I forgot about it. So 90 seconds later, this $130 million jet traveling at 1,100 kilometres an hour, just 50 metres off the ground, it felt like, as it flied over us at Mindle Beach. And oh boy, it was loud. So it did a big circle. And then right above us, it just turned and vertically went up into the sky. It almost shakes the ground. Everyone's looking up and, you know, yes, they're war machines, but everyone just had this smile on their face from the awesome power of these vehicles. The kids were going, yes, tell me, yes. Everyone else is smiling about it.
0: Yeah, my kids would have loved it. But it's not something you see every day. It is impressive. It's thrilling.
1: Yeah. So in a few weeks' time, I will be co-commentating with a wing commander the Pitch Black Air Show again at Mindle Beach, where we will have 45 planes over an hour and a half from across the globe doing whatever they do. And I watched it a couple of years ago, the last time it was here, and the only way I could sort of describe it is transformers in the sky, because the things that these planes can do is it's almost undescribable.
0: But you're going to have to describe it because you're commentating. How do you learn the lingo for something like that, commentating a War Games air show? Where did you pick all that up?
1: Well, that's why I'll have some experts around me.

0: And the Italians, not coming this time.
1: The Italians are not coming this time. I was on the Italian aircraft carrier worth $1 billion last time. They unfortunately lost one of their jets. It crashed during the exercise in a remote area, reasonably remote area of the Northern Territory. They're the Eurofighters is what the Italians and the French use. But they're not here this year, but there will be, you know, obviously the US will be here. Australia was here. I did have some questions whether it would happen because of the high cost of jet fuel, but it is still going on. And then there'll be a bunch of other countries from Asia and some other parts of Europe. I think the Spanish are coming as well. So it'll be a very busy time in our skies and around Darwin.
0: Darwin as well. And if someone is thinking of, you know, heading that way to check it out and they're a first timer, what are your tips?
1: 30,000 people will be at Mindle Beach. So that's about 20% of Darwin's population. So get there early. And there is a lot going on. They even opened the RAAF base one day. So you can go onto the RAAF base, onto the tarmac, and you can see a number of the different planes that are around. You get to meet some of the fighter pilots. So, you know, just come, be prepared, have a really great time. It's the perfect time of the year here, Greta. I don't know if you've ever been to the dry season in the top end, but I am wearing shorts and sandals at the moment. I am not cold.
0: Oh,
1: and
0: I'm
1: not
0: jealous.
1: Too hot.
0: I'm jealous.
1: It's like perfect. It's perfect every day. I've got another question for you. What's the longest you've worked in one place? Is it 2 years, 5 years, 15 years?
0: It would have to be, probably five. 5 years in a production company in Sydney, years and years and years ago. Why do you ask?
1: We met a Greek lady called Yiota who has dedicated the last three decades of her life working at the same childcare centre in suburban Darwin. Have a listen to this.
2: Two parents, they came here 2 and 3 years old. They grew up and they brought me their children here. So I feel proud for that and I feel respect, and people remember the hard work we did. I learned many things about indigenous culture and I'm very happy about it.
1: So that's Yiota. She's been working at the same childcare centre for three decades, and as you just heard there, she looked after two toddlers who ended up in their later life getting together, then getting married, then having children, and then taking those children to the same childcare centre that they went to, where the same childcare worker is looking after them. How delightful is that?
0: Isn't that gorgeous? And it's so lovely to hear, because, you know, a lot of the places, they have struggled with high staff turnover, you know, and to hear someone that has been doing it for that long, what a wonderful woman.
1: So dedicated after 30 years.
0: So lovely. I thought you were going to tell me another story about war games, because looking after children, my children, it's like war games for me. I have to mentally prepare for that.
1: Yep. This week I'm also speaking to the drummer from the Village People who lives and works in the Northern Territory. I've done a number of different projects with him. He's really lovely. And I'm going to have a chat with him about, of course, the recent passing of the lead singer from the Village People.
0: Victor Willis.
1: I don't know whether they were silly or groundbreaking, whatever they were. The Village People. Victor Willis, who's passed away in the last couple of days. Greta, lovely to talk to you.
0: Lovely to talk to you too, Adam. Thanks so much.

0: ABC News with Andrew Kaloupas. Prime Minister Anthony Albanese says Australia's progress at the FIFA World Cup is evidence of the strength of multiculturalism as the Socceroos prepare for their round of 32 clash against Egypt in Dallas. The match is set to kick off at 4 a.m. as Eastern Standard Time, with the Socceroos looking to win their first ever World Cup knockout match. Watch parties are planned at live sites around the country, while state and territory governments have relaxed licensing and trading laws in venues. Mr. Albanese says all players should be celebrated.
1: Who we are is a plus for us. We should be proud of it and we should celebrate it, just as we'll celebrate every Socceroo, whether their name is Irinkunda or Irvine.
0: There are concerns the deadly H5 bird flu strain could become more prevalent in Australia. The strain was first detected around 2 weeks ago in southern Western Australia, but since then 4 more cases have been identified. The most recent ones include a migratory bird on the mid-north coast of New South Wales and another in Western Australia. The CEO of the Invasive Species Council, Jack Goff, says the strain presents a real threat to the nation.
2: Not surprising, but I think it says to us that this is very real. You know, a continued outbreak of one of the worst wildlife diseases going around the planet could be very soon established in Australia.
0: New South Wales Shadow Attorney General Damien Tudorhope says he's stepped down from the front bench to avoid becoming an unnecessary distraction as the state's corruption watchdog holds hearings into Liberal Party donations. Harry Buttonshaw with more.
3: In a statement, Mr. Tudorhope announced he would step aside until the hearings ended, as the inquiry into political donations involved several people with whom he had close relationships during his career. Earlier this week, the Independent Commission Against Corruption named 5 people who allegedly sought unlawful donations to recruit or renew New South Wales Liberal Party memberships over a 4-year period until 2023. Mr. Tudorhope says there is no suggestion of any wrongdoing by him and that he is not under investigation.
0: Financial counsellors say Australians are under increasing economic pressure as the National Debt Helpline receives a record number of calls. More than 183,000 people reached out for support to the helpline in the last financial year, amounting to 15,000 more calls than the previous period. CEO of the Financial Counselling Australia, Dr. Dominique Mayrick, says people are feeling the pressure in a lot of cases.
4: It's really a compounding lot of issues. So people are struggling to pay their housing costs. Debts to the tax office are really putting pressure on people. And then you've got all these other things to pay for, you know, your energy bills. We're seeing an increase in people using credit to cover everyday items.
0: Interpol says it's searching for a Ukrainian woman who's suspected of planting a bomb that injured 3 people in Monaco on Monday. The BBC's Hugh Schofield reports from Paris.
5: The suspect, who's seen on CCTV placing the parcel bomb, was initially thought to be a man, but closer examination of the footage, plus testimony from eyewitnesses, convinced investigators that it is in fact a woman disguised as a man. Anastasia Berezovska is believed to have spent some days in Monaco casing out the residence of her presumed target, businessman Vadim Yermolayev. After the attack on Monday evening, she left the scene on foot, but then is believed to have picked up a hire car and driven first to Italy and eventually to Germany.
0: An Israeli group, Parents Against Child Detention, has protested outside a fair prison in the occupied West Bank. The grassroots organisation is trying to draw attention to the incarceration of 180 Palestinian children. Since the start of the war in Gaza, more than 1,600 children from East Jerusalem and the occupied West Bank have been detained. Organisation CEO Titi Carmel says their detention is extremely concerning.
6: Today, in the beginning of what other children in this region are calling the big summer holiday. For these children that are being held here, detained here at Ofer Prison, there is no freedom and there is no summer vacation that is starting.
0: In the NRL, the Penrith Panthers have snapped a 2-game losing streak with a 36-14 victory over South Sydney at Western Sydney Stadium. Panthers winger Thomas Jenkins crossed for a hat-trick. ABC News.
7: Nightlife on ABC Radio and on the ABC Listen app. Well, welcome to Nightlife, or welcome back to Nightlife. Greta Lee Jackson with you this Friday night, filling in for our Suzanne Hill. Doing a bit of show sitting tonight. She'll be back with you tomorrow and Sunday. We're about to play the challenge, and I need some people to play. So give me a call, 1-300-800-222. Get in line to have a go. Coming up after the challenge, after the news, we're going to head to the US, have a chat with our mate in the States, Andrew Romano, about cryptocurrency, reflecting pools, latest drama with that, and birthright citizenship, big ruling there. And also we're going to talk about where the biggest celeb wedding of the year will be, all the important issues here on Nightlife. And then after that, there's a new type of history lesson for kids.

0: I have some lovely texts to read from you about crackers, memories about fireworks. Alan says, as a kid in the 50s, Cracker Night was May 25th, Empire Day, which was a month after the Easter show. So we'd fill the now empty sample bags with explosives, bought day by day, returning bottles for the third deposit the next morning. Sydney Airport was usually closed due to smog. Thanks, Alan. And John says, in the middle of winter, anywhere, fireworks, let's do it. And Charlie says, there goes my letterbox again, lol. And one more from George. Oh, when George was a kid, we had ready access to fireworks such as Tom Thumbs, Yankees, Penny Bungers, and Four Penny Bungers, which were that's before my time, which were actually quite powerful. Even as a child, I worked out how to make a small cannon using a single Yankee firework that could fire a projectile. Oh, I hope I'm not giving people tips on how to make explosives by reading out your text, George. Straight through a tin can filled with sand. It's probably better that Crackerite was banned in South Australia. Thanks for that, George. Yes, certainly. Memories of fireworks. I mean, that's certainly something that we used to get up to in the past that we don't get up to so much these days. Anyway, I'll stop yapping. We have the challenge to get on with. I'll try my best to keep it under control and not let it descend into chaos, but I'm nowhere near as good at it as Suzanne, but I will try.
1: The Mighty Challenge.
0: And first cab off the rank is Peter in Sydney. Hello, Peter.
2: G'day, Greta.
0: Nice to speak with you again.
2: Yes, it was only a few days ago, but, you know.
0: Yes, it was off the air. Right.
2: That's right.
0: Right, off the air. But we haven't had to use your content warning yet.
2: Well, you haven't been crazy enough.
0: No, we haven't pushed the boundaries enough.
2: Oh, really?
0: Peter, to play your little content warning about... strange places. Yes.
2: I didn't know because I was watching the football earlier. I was watching the Sydney Swans actually beat the Western Bulldogs. So I missed the first hour of the show. So I apologise, of course.
0: Never mind. Well, you're here now and we are playing the challenge. So, Peter.
2: Since we last spoke on air, I won a black magnet. But since I won a black magnet, I haven't done very well on the quiz. So.
0: You've cursed yourself. All right, we'll try and undo the curse. Would you like to know the categories?
2: That would be very helpful.
0: We have, obviously, the week that was, as always. We have 1996 was 30 years ago. We have countries with green flags. We have crocodiles and alligators. And we have the beauty category. I think that's your favourite, isn't it, Peter? Would I be right there?
2: Well, the beauty category. It sounds attractive, and I don't mean that, and I do mean that literally. But I think I'll take a chance, go for 1996 was 30 years ago, because I was actually alive then, and so I do remember it.
0: So was I. I was, believe it or not, I was alive.
2: Yeah,
0: I was 12.
2: You weren't alive for Penny Buggers, but you were alive in 96.
0: I was in New Zealand at that time.
2: Oh.
0: That was the Wild West. We used to get a big sack of fireworks each, and they weren't $700.
2: You used to go and say, I have a kilo of gunpowder, please.
0: Yeah, a kilo of gunpowder, and my brother, I have a memory, my brother used to take, again, this is another thing of a bygone era. Do you remember those little canisters that film, like camera film, would come in?
2: Well, like 35mm film.
0: Oh,
2: little containers.
0: Yeah, the little plastic containers. Yeah. No, just the normal Happy Snap roll of film. So my brother would take a container of those. Oh, gosh, I shouldn't really advocate for this. He'd put in ants or some kind of like bug. Strap it to a, we had different names for them. I forget what they were called in New Zealand, but they weren't called bungers. I'll see if I can remember. If you do know, if you're listening at home, you know what they're called in New Zealand, what the little tiny fireworks were called there. And he would strap this film canister to the bunger and let it off and then try and find it. But having said that, the bugs would survive. If he would find the canister, they'd be alive when they would return to Earth from their space mission.
2: I can see these extracts from your forthcoming book on how not to blow yourself up, but try really hard.
0: I know.
2: Anyway.
0: It wasn't me. And also, I had a cranky text.

0: from Russell saying I was being sexist when Adam told me that all the people that were injured at Cracker Night in Darwin were men. And I guessed correctly. But all the texts that were advocating for fireworks were from men tonight. So I don't know. I don't know, Russell. I don't know. Whose insurance is more expensive, Russell? Let's just say that.
1: At my age, I get a bit annoyed. I think I've said this on air before, but I get frustrated with people my age saying, oh, it was much better. Things were much better in our day. We could, you know, jump off cliffs and, you know, without having a fence to protect us. I'm thinking, yeah. Spoken by the survivors.
0: Yeah, that's exactly, exactly. Look, the survivors of 30 years ago. Let's crack on, Peter. I'm going to get in trouble for yapping too much. Okay. Which club defeated the Sydney Swans in 1996 to win the 100th VFL AFL Premiership?
1: Well, I'm now glad I chose this category because I was in Parramatta Westfield Shopping Centre, which is very close to where you are now.
0: Correct.
1: Watching it on the TV in a shop when the North Melbourne Kangaroos beat the Sydney Swans.
0: That is correct. It was the North Melbourne Kangaroos. Well done, Peter. Well done. Do you want to stay in this category or would you like to pick a new one? Or can you? Can you switch? I don't know how. I forget the rules.
1: You can switch normally.
0: Okay, wonderful.
1: But I'll stay.
0: You'll stay. Which country defeated Australia in the final of the 1996 Cricket World Cup?
1: Okay, this is going to be a guess.
0: Are you going to blitz this? Is it a black magnet night, Peter? I don't want to jinx you.
1: Look, I've got a choice of New Zealand, South Africa, or England, haven't I? Or maybe Pakistan. Could be anybody.
0: Okay.
1: 96. Let me try and remember. See, I'm not as big a cricket fan as I am an AFL fan. I'll say England.
0: England.
1: Yes.
0: It was not England, Peter.
1: Well, you have a good evening, and hopefully you won't need to play my little sting.
0: No, I think we'll play it quite safe tonight. Well, hopefully. Yeah, I won't jinx you, and you won't jinx me. All right, Peter, thank you so much for playing. We'll speak to you next time. All right, who else is on the line? We have Anne-Marie in Dandenong. Hello, Anne-Marie.
2: Hi, Greta. Hi, everyone.
0: Do you know the answer to this? Which country defeated Australia in the final of the 1996 Cricket World Cup?
2: I don't know the answer to it. And the fact that the previous caller said it England and that was incorrect, I'm just going to go with South Africa.
0: It was not South Africa.
2: All right, good night, everyone.
0: Oh, Anne-Marie, never mind. I don't like the sport ones either. It's not my forte. You have a good night. Who else have we got? Oh, we have John in Ashfield. Hello, John.
3: Oh, how are you, Greta? How are you going?
0: Oh, very well, thank you. So far, so good, John, but we're still early days in the challenge.
3: you'll be right. You're doing a great job, but I've heard so far. Anyway. Well, lovely. Anyway.
0: Oh, good on you, John. And David, we still have to read your limerick out about Freya and myself, but I won't waste the challenge time, all right, David and Waverley. But, John, your time is now to answer which country defeated Australia in the final of the 1996 Cricket World Cup.
3: Well, hopefully I'm right. Would have been India.
0: It is not India. It is not. I'm so sorry. Now, James has it. David in Montrose has it. Who else? Oh, yep, Annette in Perth has it. And that is it so far. Oh, John, I'm so sorry.
3: That's all right. Look after yourself and we'll talk another time.
0: We will talk another time. I look forward to it, John. You have a good night. So who else? I've got to make sure I've got everybody I'm not keeping anybody waiting too long. We have Tony in Penshurst.
4: Hello, Greta.
0: Now,
4: long time no speak.
0: Long time no speak. Now, at the risk of getting in trouble from David and Singleton, we can have a quick yap, quick catch up, and then we have to get on with the challenge. In the most platonic way possible, what are you wearing tonight?
4: Shorts.
0: Yes,
4: shorts,
0: of course.
4: A little sloppy Joe type of thing to keep warm.
0: Yes.
4: Watch the tennis, talk to you, try and stay up later on for the really important thing that we're all going to be watching, I guess, in the next few hours.
0: That's right. That's right. We're getting a few texts about the big match. Now, Tony, you're like a reverse ice block. You got you're cold on the bottom and you're warm on the top. Or like room temperature with your shorts and your jumper.
4: I did wear a beanie when I went for a walk. Yes. It was a bit cold today.
0: It was. It was. I'm surprised you're in shorts, actually. Oh, thanks, Tracy. Tracy says, hang on for the ride. Well, I guess that applies to everybody listening at home. The distractions come thick and fast. Always great fun.
4: Always
0: Tracy.
4: Good.
0: Oh, good on you. And good on you too, Tracy. Now, Tony, do you know which country defeated Australia in the final of the 1996 Cricket World Cup?
4: Well, we're narrowing it down. Mm-hmm. So it's not England, not South Africa. And
0: not India.
4: I think it might be Sri Lanka.
0: It was Sri Lanka, correct. Tony, well done.
4: Mm.
0: Now, would you like to stay in this category or move on?
4: I'm going to go for my favourite when I speak to Suzanne. It's the week that was, please.
0: Excellent. Okay, here we go. Who did Australian player, I hope I'm saying this correct, Maya Joint, defeat in the first round of Wimbledon this week?
4: Like me, she's an old codger, not as old, but it was Serena Williams.
0: Serena Williams, correct. And she is old in tennis years, I think, unfortunately. But still.
4: Great player.
0: Oh, yeah. Well done. Okay, you want to stay here?
4: Yes, please.
0: Okay, another question from the week that was. Which star of The Good Life and To the Manor Born died this week at the age of 86?
4: She was a great actress, Penelope Keith.
0: It was Penelope Keith, that's right. And I remember seeing, I think, her in a movie. I can't recall the movie right now, but, you know, she was great. Those old English actresses are classically trained. They ended up on the telly and always a good watch. Let's keep on this roll.
4: Yes, please. Thank you.
0: Which American comedian, writer and director celebrated his 100th birthday this week?
4: Mel Brooks.
0: Mel Brooks, well done. It is Mel Brooks. 100, wow.
4: Oh, yes. I was listening to him. He did a lot of great movies. My favourite would have been there was Blazing Saddles. So Robin Hood, Men in Tights.
0: Oh, there, okay. Okay, Tony. Look, films go, I liked Young Frankenstein. That was one of his, wasn't it?
4: Oh, yeah, that was good. That was good with Gene Wilder, yes.
0: But Robin Hood Men in Tights was 30 years later, 20 years later, something like that. But as a film, I don't think it was as good, but there is a minor character in that, Tony, that I had the biggest crush on. When I first saw that, it was the guy. It wasn't Cary Elwes, obviously, because he's the main character. He's Robin Hood. It wasn't Dave Chappelle, although I am a big fan of his. It was, I don't even know the actor's name, but the character's name was Will Scarlett O'Hara.
4: Oh.
0: That was my, as a 13-year-old, that's the definition of the epitome of man, if you're watching
4: well,
0: that
4: Well, you like his scarlet tights, obviously.
0: Well, I don't know. I think it was just the long hair. Long hair was cool in the 90s, remember?
4: Yes, it was.
0: Moving on. Okay. Now, Victor Willis, who died this week, age 74, was best known as the policeman from which band?
4: Oh, Village People.
0: The Village People. Correct, Tony. Now, how many of that in a row is 1, 2, 3, 4, 5 in a row? Well done. Let's keep going. Which, and the text line, I also have to say who's got it. Karen's doing very well. Maria's gotten it right. Annette in Perth has got it right. Jane has got it right. And also Lee, you're doing really well, everyone. And so are you, Tony. Here we go. Which non-European country will be joining the Eurovision Song Contest next year? Non-European country.
4: I'm a Eurovision fan, so it was Canada.
0: Canada, Tony. You're going to blitz this.
4: No, I'm not. No. Once you say that, I will bomb out and I will.
0: Okay, sorry. I won't jinx you. Canada joining Eurovision. That'll be exciting. Do we know who's going to be singing?
4: Yes. Well, it's just a little early to go with it. Who's a Canadian singer? It could be Shania Twain.
0: Yeah, she's Canadian. She's pretty big, though. They kind of get people that are sort of in between up and coming and superstar. They get that middle range talent. Yeah.
4: Having said that, they've had Celine Dion.
0: Oh, actually, I take it back. Yes. I take it back. Celine Dion, you can't get much more superstar than that. Well done, Adrian. You got it right as well. And Diana, you got it right as well. Oh, and listen to this, Tony. John of Coburg has given us a little bit of trivia here. Mel Brooks is currently working on the sequel to Spaceballs for its 2027 release. You're kidding. He wrote it and is reprising his Yoda character in the movie. Thanks, John. Do you know what, John? I wonder, John, can you tell me if Rick Moranis will make a reappearance? Because we haven't seen him in so long. Such a lovely man. So great in the 80s, late 80s, in those movies that I watched as a kid. I wonder, John, you can have a look and figure out if Rick Moranis will be in Spaceballs 2. All right, Tony. This is the bonus. Now, the bonus question. Explain to me how this works. I've forgotten. Do I move on to a new category or can you do the...
4: Yes, you do.
0: Oh, okay.
4: I will nominate the new category.
0: Beautiful.
4: But you can read them out again, please.
0: Okay. 1996 was 30 years ago is one category. Countries with green flags, crocodiles and alligators, and beauty.
4: I might go for countries with green flags.
0: Okay, please. Here we go. By area, what is the largest country with green on its flag? I'll give you a clue. Have you been listening? Have you been listening throughout the entire show?
4: No.
0: One of our guests was from this particular country. There's your clue. I shouldn't really be giving you clues because you are blitzing it, but if you haven't listening, then...
4: Well, I wasn't listening. I was watching the tennis and I was doing other... Okay, I don't know. Country with the largest area that has a green flag.
0: Green on its flag, yes.
4: Green on its flag. Okay, well, there's Egypt. Egypt? Ethiopia? I'll just go Egypt.
0: Egypt is not it's the not answer.
4: I didn't think so. You gave me the mocker.
0: Oh, never mind. You did very well, though, Tony. Yes, lovely speaking to you too.
4: Thanks.
0: Good work. Thanks so much. Tony, you did well there, didn't he? Oh, actually, what do we have here? We have a couple of texts. David, thank you for answering my question. Everyone that was in the original Spaceballs is returning. Wow. Except for John Candy, presumably, David. I would imagine. I'm definitely going to go see that. And Bruce does not want Celine Dion at Eurovision. Bruce, I'm sorry. You might actually have stitched yourself up there and I might play a little bit of Celine for you a little bit later on. Okay? Maybe. We'll see how we go. Who have we got? Trevor in Croydon Park. Hello.
5: Yeah, hello, Greta.
0: Oh, actually, Lee has said no clues and answer no questions. Okay. All right, Lee. Look, we're bending the rules a bit tonight. Hannah in Sydney, when she's listening in, she calls me the substitute teacher of nightlife because I let everybody go the rat. Isn't that right? All right, Trevor.
5: Just thinking about the Canadian entry.
0: Yes.
5: How would they go with Justin Bieber?
0: What an interesting suggestion, Trevor. Yeah. Justin Bieber.
5: I'm thinking of it only works if you've heard of it. Have you heard of Pictures?
0: Pictures? What do you mean? No? In what context?
5: The artistic name is Peaches.
0: Oh, Peaches. Peaches. Oh, yes, of course. Peaches. Oh, she's a bit rock and roll for Eurovision, isn't she?
5: Well, rock and roll sort of very understated.
0: Yes.
5: My thought is a duet of Peaches and Michael Bublé.
0: You're a creative genius. Peaches and Michael Bublé together at last. I'm a bit of a fan. Look, I like Bublé. I like cranking out the Michael Bublé at Christmas time.
5: Yeah.
0: He's good. I'm a bit of a... Look, I like all types of music. I like Peaches as well, but, you know, Michael Bublé gets a fair play at my house. Just quickly, before I ask you the question, Trevor... Freya says that's the only time you can listen to Bublé. Okay, Freya, I thought you loved everything, Fryer. Now, Peter in Sydney says, yes, Rick Moranis is in the new Spaceballs. And also, John says that, remember, he left Hollywood to be a full-time stay-at-home dad when his wife died in 91. That's right. That's right, he did, John. Yeah, he's a lovely man. He's very, very funny. And who... Oh, I'll get to the other text. Someone suggested Katie Lang for the Canada entry into Eurovision. Trevor, I wonder if that's true.
5: Yeah, very, very good.
0: Yeah, all right.
5: And on the Spaceballs thing,
0: yeah.
5: Of course, they could wade into the big controversy about regenerating actors with AI for John Candy.
0: Oh, yes. Yes, like they did with Carrie Fisher. Famously, in Star Wars.
5: The more recent case of a movie in which the sole actor was Blake Val Kilmer.
0: What was that film that they, I can't remember that they...
5: Oh, I don't know. It was very recent. It was a very recent thing. And, of course, it was designed to arouse controversy. Yeah.
0: Yes, that's right. That's actually a good idea for one of our stories one night. The controversy about that, generating actors with AI, deceased actors. Yeah, it's pretty spooky. Feels a bit violating, I'd imagine, to the families of the actors.
5: That's all been brought out in controversy.
0: Yeah, I think you've given us an idea for a story, Trevor, but I need to give you a question.
5: Yes.
0: By area, what is the largest country with green on its flag?
5: Yeah, the country I'm thinking of had a very dramatic regime change quite a while ago now, more than a decade ago. So whether they still have the same flag as the old regime could determine whether I'm right or wrong.
0: I think you might be right.
5: I'm thinking of it is a field of nothing but green. That's the flag, just the sheet of green.
0: You stop stringing us along, Trevor. Come on, what's the answer?
5: And the country I'm thinking of is Libya.
0: Oh, no. Those two things you said were correct, though. Maybe I shouldn't confirm that, but it's not Libya. No, it is not Libya. It is not.
5: Okay.
0: Oh, thanks, Trevor, and thanks for that idea about actors and AI. We appreciate it. I might look up.
5: Well, it's not my idea.
0: No, for us it will be. We'll do the story. Good on you. Have a good night. We have Leonie in Hindmarsh Island. Hello, Leonie.
6: Hi, Greta. How are you going?
0: I'm very well. Aren't you bright and bubbly for this hour?
6: Oh, am I? It's midnight in South Australia at the moment.
0: Just on, yeah.
6: Yeah,
0: just hit midnight. Yes.
6: Yeah.
0: Oh, good on you, Leonie. We need your energy in this mighty challenge. We appreciate it. Now, do you know by area what is the largest country with green on its flag?
6: I wouldn't have a clue.
0: Oh, no.
6: Is there a country called that?
0: Wouldn't have a clue? No.
6: Yeah.
0: No,
6: yeah.
0: I don't. No,
6: all right,
0: it's
6: then.
0: Not. Oh, that's a shame, Leonie. I wanted to have a chat with you, but we've got to move things along.
6: Yeah. All right, then.
0: Good on you. Speak to you next time and having a good night.
6: Okay, thanks. You too.
0: And we have Bob in Greenacre. Hello, Bob.
7: Morning, Greta.
0: Good morning to you.
7: I was born in Napier in New Zealand, and we had... Guy Fawkes Night was our
0: Dad, cricket. Don't you remember Guy Fawkes Night? I have such good memories of Guy Fawkes Night.
7: I used to have a little billy cart full of old timber. We used to make bonfires.
0: Big and old bonfire, yeah. We did too.
7: When I came to Australia when I was five or six, and we had tuppenny bungers. I'd never heard of fourpenny bungers before, but tuppenny bungers were the big ones.
0: Presumably and that's half the size of a fourpenny. Bunger.
7: I don't think that fourpenny. They were tuppenny, just a size, because I think the pounds, shillings, and pence were still in then when I'm talking.
0: Well, but, was the warehouse around when you were buying tuppenny bungers?
7: The warehouse.
0: Remember the warehouse? That was like a Bunnings, I guess you could say. for no. in New Zealand. It's still there, but I'm wondering when it began, because I have memories of in the early 80s, sorry, late 80s, early 90s, of getting big sacks of fireworks from the warehouse on Guy Fawkes Night.
7: I was in New Zealand in the early 60s.
0: No, the warehouse might have not have been around, but I remember that. And do you remember, Bob, the packaging, the beautiful artwork on the fireworks, the actual fireworks, the lovely, brightly coloured, I think, Chinese designs and pictures? Mm. And do you remember those?
7: No, I don't think they were there at this time in New Zealand. I came from the Hawke's Bay region.
0: Okay, yeah.
7: About Napier.
0: Maybe they upgraded them in the 80s and they put artwork on the fireworks. No, it seems a bit pointless because they're going to get blown up anyway. But anyway, I remember them.
7: The light up and fire up.
0: That's it.
7: I remember it as good fun.
0: Yes. And we'd get the local fireys would always come at the school oval. And, well, we didn't call it an oval, obviously, it was the field. But yeah. The fireys would come and run our firework night and the bonfires and all that. Let's talk more quiz from Lee. Lee does not like the yapping. Do you know what, Lee? I'm sorry, I'm a yapper. You only have to put up with me for tonight, Lee, okay? Now, Bob, I do have to ask you the question, but I do appreciate you sharing that memory. I love it. It's taken me back as well, Guy Fawkes Night. By area, what is the largest country with green on its flag?
7: Look, I was going to say Pakistan, but I'm going to say the Republic of Ireland.
0: It is not Ireland. It is not Egypt. It is not Libya. What a shame. Oh, Bob.
7: Okay.
0: You'll have to go to Crackernight in Darwin to relive some of those memories, I think.
7: What, and blow myself up?
0: No, yes. No, just be safe. Just watch. You don't have to get involved. You could just be a spectator.
7: I'm one of those people that has to be involved.
0: Yes. Yeah, I wonder why there were so many injuries. Crackernight. Oh, all right, Bob, you have a good night. Look after yourself. Who've we got here? Oh, actually, we have to. Oh, Harry's got it right. Good on you, Harry. Richard's got it right, and or Adrian's from Bella Vista has it right. Let's see if George at Fremantle can get it. Hello, George.
8: Oh, hello, Greta. How are you going?
0: Good, thank you. Do you know the answer to this question that we're stuck on?
8: Look, not 100%, but I know there's a few Arabic countries have got green on the flags, but I think it might be Brazil being the biggest area. Didn't
0: yes,
8: you?
0: Right, yes.
8: Yeah,
0: that's your answer, Brazil?
8: Brazil? Yeah.
0: Brazil is correct. Brazil is correct. Well done, George. Next question. Oh, by the way, we are up to question nine. Question nine. What is the only country in the... Oh, actually, no, do you want to stay in this category or do you want to move on?
8: No, look, I'll stay in this category.
0: Sure.
8: Good or war.
0: What is the only country in the world with a one-word name that features the letters OP consecutively in that order? What is the only country in the world with a one-word name...
8: Ethiopia.
0: Oh, good work, Ethiopia. Well done. Well done. By population, what is the largest country with green on its flag?
8: The largest, what, with the population?
0: By population, yeah, we've done area. Now we need by population.
8: So you're looking for the country with the largest population with green on the flag.
0: That is correct. And Graham from Stewart Park has it correct.
8: I think it might be something like Pakistan or... I'll say Pakistan.
0: It is not Pakistan, George.
8: Okay.
0: But you've gotten us ahead a little bit, and we appreciate that.
8: Okay, not a problem.
0: Oh, good on you, George. Thanks for playing.
8: No problems. Cheers, bye.
0: Alrighty, bye-bye. So, who else have we got? We have Tom in the Tweed Coast. Hello, Tom.
9: Hello.
0: What do you think? By population, what is the largest country with green on its flag?
9: Just quickly, Greta, are you talking about people that turned 100 this week? Hollywood stars?
0: Hollywood star Mel Brooks, correct?
9: No, not Mel Brooks. The oldest living Hollywood star at the moment turned 102 today.
0: Oh, who's that?
9: So July 4, 1924, she was the star of On the Waterfront and North by Northwest.
0: Oh, you're going a bit too old for me in terms of the films. Come on, Tom, who was it?
9: People can text in anyway.
0: Okay, all right. Okay, your bonus quiz question. Bonus quiz question. Okay, so who turned 102 in Hollywood? Hollywood star. Great. Okay, thanks, Tom. So by population, what is the largest country with green on its flag?
9: Nigeria.
0: It is not Nigeria.
9: Okay.
0: But thank you for that fact. I appreciate it.

0: Tom, you have a good night.
1: See ya.
0: We have, Vando. Toot toot, Vando.
1: Oh, look,
0: no, no, you're going to get in trouble.
1: Never heard of the end of a string. It's the queen of chaos, ladies and gentlemen.
0: Oh. It is when you show up. I've been keeping...
1: Where are you even broadcasting from?
0: Where about Parramatta, Vando? Where are you?
1: Hey?
0: Where are you?
1: Oh, gee, outside of... Between Lismore and Casino at the moment.
0: Love it. Well, we're in Parramatta, Freya and I, in the studios there. Up the top, up on high up, on one of the higher floors.
1: Oh, no, I'm back.
0: You there? Yeah.
1: Yeah. I'm back. I'm sorry. It's a bad area.
0: No, you're fine. You're fine. Well, let's quickly get that question to you. Do you know, Vando, by population, what is the largest country with green on its flag?
1: It's not likely, but I'm saying I'm going to have a crack at Mexico.
0: It's not Mexico. It's not Mexico.
1: I told you I didn't know. Now, lastly, I like leopard print.
0: Yes.
1: That's all I've got. Well done.
0: Leopard print.
1: You want to hear my tiger impression?
0: Go on.
1: I should have mentioned the tiger's got head issues. Anyway, never mind.
0: Leopard print all the way. Tiger sound effects. But you know what else isn't in neutral in the wardrobe? Sequins, Vando. Sequins. I hope you got plenty of those.
1: I love a bedazzler.
0: Yeah.
1: I love a bedazzler on my smugglers. Anyway, thank you.
0: Bejeweled smugglers. Good on you, Vando. You're giving us some mental pictures that we may or may not have needed. You have a good night.
1: I will. You too. Thank you.
0: Oh, hello. Thank you, Leonie. You're so kind. Yes, let's be joyful on this chilly night together. And Adrian, you've got it right. Lynn, you've got it right. Richard, Tess. Annette, who else has got it right? Jane from Homebush has got it right. Too bad you are not calling. Oh, and David has got it right. Let's get this question answered by Richard in Wollongong. Hello, Richard.
2: Hi, Greta. How are you going? You having a good night?
0: It's going well.
2: Good to hear you on the mic. It's fantastic.
0: Oh, good on you, Richard. Back at ya. And I hope you have the right answer, then it will sound even better.
2: What are we up to?
0: We are up to question 10. By population, what is the largest country with green on its flag?
2: India.
0: Correct. It is India. Well done. And also well done, Debbie and Greg and Chris and Claire. You got it right.
2: It's like Romper Room. You're too young for that show.
0: No, but I remember Suzanne doing. Yeah, she's saying goodnight to everybody, Romper Room style. Yes, she was doing that on purpose. Yeah, no.
2: Have we got categories tonight?
0: We have. You can stay here, which is countries with green flags, or you can move across to 1996. Was 30 years ago. You can have the week that was, or crocodiles and alligators, or beauty.
2: Oh, week that was, please.
0: Week that was. Here we go. Oh, no, we can't. Actually, no, I didn't put a cross through that. I'm sorry.
2: Go
0: it's
2: on,
0: done.
2: I'm...
0: It's done. Oh, my gosh, I made my first mistake. It's all right. We're fair way into the quiz.
2: Let's go random and go beauty.
0: Beauty. Good on you. First question from the beauty category for you, Richard. At the salon, threading is a technique used to remove what?
2: Did you say threading?
0: Threading. threading. This is going to be fun with a call aboard full of blokes. This is going to be a fun time. We'll be here all night.
2: I don't know. Hair.
0: Yes, hair. Correct. Specifically, facial hair, usually. Hair.
2: That's wild.
0: Have you ever had your eyebrows threaded, Richard?
2: I've been told by my daughter probably I need to get it done occasionally, but anyway.
0: Oh, you're lucky you have daughters keeping an eye on that stuff.
2: Look, let's go there again. Let's see how we go.
0: Oh, good call, Richard. Because I'm worth it is the slogan for which French makeup company?
2: Oh, there's so many. I don't think it's Chanel.
0: And it's usually whispered. It usually goes, because I'm worth it.
2: Well, you know, I've had that whispered before.
0: What, when you're about to let some poor lass down gently, she has to justify.
2: So, no. it's, a, it's, a,

0: it's a makeup company.
1: Yes.
0: And
1: French makeup company. French. That should narrow it down.
0: Well, yeah. Lancome.
1: Oh, no. But I can see the logic there. No, it is not Lancome.
0: Thanks, Greta. Always fun.
1: Oh, you too, Richard.
0: No, you good thing. See you,
1: you too, mate. Babs in Ringwood. The green answer was India. Correct. That is right. That's right. And Ross, you got the hair question correct. All right, let's go. Pandora in Sapphire Beach. Hello, Pandora.
2: Hi, how are you going?
1: Good, thank you. Do you know which makeup company, French makeup company, had the slogan, because I'm worth it? It's not Lancome. Come on, think back to your makeup drawer.
2: French.
1: French.
2: French. Chanel.
1: Not Chanel. No. What a shame. I was like, oh.
2: Okay. Thank you. Sorry, but you just walked in after, like, my dog's walked in with a bleeding paw. And
1: of course you can't concentrate.
2: And then he just ate the smoked salmon on my plate. I was thinking of that.
1: Why, were you going to go get bandages for him and he ate the smoked salmon?
2: No. It's only small, but, you know. But I'm not worried about the dog too much. I was more worried about him eating the salmon because that was mine.
1: You turn your back for 1 second, Pandora. Look what happens.
2: Oh, definitely.
1: Good on you. Thanks for playing. Bye. Have a good night. We have Trev and Surfers. Oh, here we go. Trev, you're there. Trevor, you snooze, you lose.
3: I'm sorry.
1: Okay, Trevor. This is a gamble with you. I hope you're doing well, Trev and Surfers. Look, Sue, Ed, Ruby, you've got it. Carol and Craigieburn, you've got it. Leonie and Orange, you've got it. Margot, North Adelaide. Oh, gosh, the ladies on the texts have got it. And some gentlemen. Trev, what is the company, the French company, makeup company, that has the slogan, because I'm worth it? It's not Chanel. It's not Lancome.
3: I don't know.
1: Oh, no. No.
3: I could pick some French company out of the air, but...
1: Think about it. Think about the chemist. Think about the makeup aisle. Think about going to maybe a department store. What desks are there? What French ones?
3: I used to buy white linen if I was seeing a girl. Because white linen. I used to go to David Jones in Sydney, but I can't remember all the little things.
1: It's been a while.
3: White linen, by the way, is great perfume.
1: It sounds like, it reminds me of, my mum loves 4711. It's one of those type of ones.
3: Oh, 4711.
1: Yeah.
3: It's the top of throwing around like shower water. God. 4711. Yeah, I think it was like $2.50 a bottle.
1: Something like that. Yeah, expensive taste, my mother.
3: men threw it on, but women wore it too much. I'm talking about when I was 17.
1: Yeah, my mum still, you can still get it. Still get it.
3: Can you?
1: Yeah.
3: Really?
1: Yeah, I think I bought it for a present. I'm not allowed to advertise particular products, Trev. Look, you get me in trouble every time. All right.
3: Don't forget to hide your Carter.
1: What's the?
3: It was an aftershave that apparently made men irresistible.
1: Oh, okay.
3: It never worked.
1: Oh, you speak from experience, do you, Trev? That's a shame. But listen, we're talking about women's beauty products now. French makeup company, not Lancome, not Chanel, has the slogan, because I'm worth it.
3: No, look, I'm just going to have to go on. It's not something I can even pretend to know about.
1: Well, I've got some advice for you, Trev, before I have to say goodbye. Embrace your feminine side, sir.
3: Ah, thank you.
1: Get out that old 4711. And
3: I'm scratching my dog. Is that a feminine side of nothing?
1: Yeah.
3: She's a lovely dog, little 99. Good night to you and everybody. And I'm sorry I let you down.
1: Doesn't matter, Trev. Always a pleasure. Good night to you and 99.
3: girl.
1: Come on, who's going to get this? Sammy in Barara Heights. Come on, Sammy, bring it on home.
4: How are you?
1: I'm good, and I'm hoping you can answer this question. Because I'm worth it is the slogan for which French makeup company?
4: Well, I use the Revitalift filler. Not that I need it. By L'Oreal.
1: L'Oreal is correct. Is correct. Well done. Okay, do you want to stay here in the beauty category or would you like
4: that,
1: to?
4: I thought that I was waiting for someone to say beauty and I went, that's what I'm going to call. So let's stick with beauty, please.
1: Well, this is a little bit of a curveball, but it's...
4: By the way.
1: Yes.
4: I think Trev's a bit of an, I know, 4711, but maybe an old brute.
1: Brute.
4: Man, brute. Old Spice, you know, that funky old... Man.
1: Old Spice, they still have Old Spice, but no, he loves his white linen. And
4: that's a ladies' perfume, you know.
1: Well, no, I think he gave it as gifts. He liked to give it as gifts. But Carolyn Craigieburn bought that white linen last week.
4: Yeah, my mum used to wear it.
1: Yeah,
4: I think it's an Estee Lauder product.
1: Yeah, it is. Morgan says it is. Yeah, she loves it too. But let's get on with it. Let's get on with it, Sammy. Okay. Which actress played Belle in the 2017 Disney remake of Beauty and the Beast? 2017 Disney remake Beauty and the Beast. Who played Belle?
4: You know what? I'm trying to think. I'm getting confused because I know it's not the girl, the actress, her last name's Belle. She had blonde hair. She looked like, pass it on.
1: Oh, Sammy. Okay.
4: Kirsten Bell.
1: Who?
4: Kirsten Bell.
1: Oh, no.
4: Kirsten Bell, you know.
1: Kirsten Bell. I know what you, I know. No, she voices Elsa, I'm pretty sure. No, but she doesn't play the live action Belle.
4: Thing just got me through me. So
1: never mind.
4: On. I know the lady. She looks like Reese Witherspoon. I know.
1: Yeah.
4: Pass on. All right.
1: Good on you, Sammy. Thanks so much. All right. Who have we got? We have
5: Josh from North Beach.
1: Hello, Josh. Yes, Josh from North Beach. Yeah, are you?
5: Suffering.
1: You introduced yourself, Josh. Well done.
5: Suffering. Fuck a dash.
1: Now, listen, the category isn't Warner Brothers characters.
5: Okay. I was in Suffering Succotash. I was thinking Josh from North Beach and I was hoping for someone else and then I popped my name up on the radio.
1: Yeah, you did. You put your own name on the radio. Now, let's keep it together, Josh. Let's get the answer to this question. Which actress played Belle in the 2017 Disney remake of Beauty and the Beast?
5: Oh, that would be Emma... Watson?
1: Well done, Emma Watson. Good work, Josh.
5: The Harry Potter.
1: That is right. Now,
5: Hermione Granger?
1: Correct. Now, would you like to stay in the beauty category, Josh, or would you like to move on to crocodiles and alligators or countries with green flags or 1996 was 30 years ago?
5: Well, I actually kind of know a little bit of 1996 because I was born in 1997, but I'll go for 1996, please.
1: Okay. 96. All right. Who won his 10th Melbourne Cup as a trainer in 1996? His 10th Melbourne Cup as a trainer.
5: I'll say Bart Cummings, but I'm not sure.
1: Bart Cummings is correct. Well done, Josh.
5: Oh, I'm staying there.
1: You're staying here. Okay. Which 1996 historical epic won Best Picture at the 68th Academy Awards?
5: 1996. God, that's a long time.
1: Historical epic.
5: Historical. So historical meaning long time. It wouldn't be Titanic.
1: Oh, I see the logic, but that's not the right answer, Josh.
5: Well, thank you.
1: You did very, very well, Josh. Thank you so much for playing and for introducing yourself. There's Josh there. And Philip in Cogarant, no one has answered the non-quiz question of the 102-year-old. Thank you for reminding us. Okay, we have Chriso in Belrive, Tasmania. Hello, Chriso.
6: Good evening. How are you?
1: I'm well, thank you. Do you know which 1996 historical epic won Best Picture at the 68th Academy Awards? It's not Titanic.
6: 96. And historical, you say?
1: Yes, historical epic film.

0: So big deal.
1: Oh,
0: Epic.
1: Was this the one with, sorry, found me out here. Did Mel Gibson have a blue face? Was it Braveheart?
0: Correct. It's Braveheart. Yes, Mel Gibson had a blue face. No, yeah, no, you were trying to quote it. You were thinking of the quote, weren't you? They shall never take our freedom, something like that. Yeah.
1: Yeah, that's the, and then they lift their kilts or something or other.
0: I'm not gonna do the voice because it's a little bit much for this time of night. So let's move on, Chris-o. Do you wanna stay here or do you wanna move categories?
1: Sorry, I've only just joined in. So what are the other categories?
0: That's all right. So this is about 1996. The next one is I've got a few left with countries with green flags. We have crocodiles and alligators or beauty.
1: Let's try the flags.
0: Okay.
1: Green flags.
0: The flag of which West African country features a golden star and crescent on a green field bordered by horizontal red lines?
1: Oh, my goodness.
0: The flag of which West African country...
1: A lot of detail.
0: I know. A golden star. Paint a picture in your head. A crescent, a golden star and a crescent, so a gold star and a gold crescent, on a green field bordered by horizontal red lines. I mean, this is ridiculous. This is so hard. I didn't write it so I can criticise it.
1: Like the World Cup has helped me to discover some countries recently.
0: Did you listen when we spoke to Curaçao? That was great fun. Yeah.
1: No.
0: Oh, okay. That's not the answer, by the way.
1: Okay. Look, the one that I just like to say it, and I don't think it's right, but Côte d'Ivoire.
0: It's not Côte d'Ivoire. It's not.
1: No. Okay. Thanks so much.
0: Never mind, Chris. So thanks so much for playing. We have Ray in Urunga. Come on, Ray. You can do it.
2: Hi, Greta.
0: Do you know your flags,
2: sorry,
0: Ray?
2: What's the question?
0: The flag of which West African country features a golden star and a golden crescent on a green field bordered by horizontal red lines?
2: Is it Nigeria?
0: It is not Nigeria. It is not Nigeria, Ray. I'm so sorry. I don't know how anyone's going to get this. I would get this in a million years. Oh, never mind, Ray. Oh, always
2: thanks.
0: A pleasure. Talk to you next time. Who have we got? We've got Jody in Maryborough.
3: Hello.
0: Hello, Jody. Do you know your flags?
3: Yeah, not really.
0: I know. I don't think anybody will know this one. Do you know what? I'm going to make...
3: You put me off with you saying not knowing it.
0: Well, I know. I shouldn't say that, should I? But it's just, it's so tough. Okay. The flag of which West African country features...
3: I have to get this one or can I choose another category?
0: Oh, I just feel like it's unfair to the people that had to.
3: All right.
0: Yeah.
3: All right.
0: Harry, in the Bay, you're the only one that's got it.
3: All right. Well, my only guess would be Johannesburg, but I guess that would be too obvious.
0: Johannesburg, that would be a city though, wouldn't it? Not a. So you would say your answer is South Africa?
3: Yeah.
0: Yeah, no, it's not, Jody. I'm so sorry. I'm so sorry. Who else has got it? Adrian in Bella Vista. Adrian, I don't know if I've already sorted this out with you, but if you got off the text and got on the phone, we can move on here. Who will get this one, I wonder? All right, Ethan in Geelong may know.
4: Oh, no, Ethan.
0: I
4: pulled up for Brazil, and I was like, I got this one, and then... the India Emma Watson one I was pretty happy with, but not this one.
0: Not this one. I don't blame you.
4: No, I'll just throw a dart and say Chad.
0: No, it's not Chad. Nah. Not Chad. I'm sorry. The next time, eh? Is that you tooting or is that Vando?
4: Nah, we're on a train.
0: Okay. I thought Vando was behind you on the way to casino. Good on you, Ethan. Thanks so much. We've got, I wonder who will know this. Mike. In Berrydale. Michael, do you know your flags?
5: Yeah, I do. I'm going to go for Mauritania.
0: Oh, Mauritania, you legend. Good on you, mate. That's it. That's the answer. I'm not going to read it out again. We all heard it. Crescent star, red lines, Mauritania. Good work. All right, do you want to stay here? Do you want to move categories?
5: Well, I'm trying to hear some more categories. Hey, welcome. I haven't heard you before, Greta. I'm just...
0: Oh, well, here I am. I haven't heard you before, Michael. Feelings mutual.
5: Yeah, yeah, that's good. And what other categories are there?
0: You've got 1996. You've got crocodiles and alligators. You've got beauty.
5: Well, I'm going to go for beauty.
0: All right, then. Yeah, go on, then. Yeah.
5: There we go. Yeah.
0: What colour is the star on Black Beauty's forehead, Michael?
5: It's white.
0: It is white. Black Beauty has a white star. Well done. Do you want to stay here? Or do you want to move on?
5: Yeah, keep going. Beauty for whatever.
0: All right, then. Okay. Which 1999 movie won Best Picture, Best Director, and Best Original Screenplay at the 72nd Academy Awards? 1999 film. Best Picture, Best Director, Best Original Screenplay. Took them all out. And remember, the category is beauty.
5: I'm not too sure. What about Moulin Rouge?
0: Oh, that was a good, good stab. But you're going to have to go more literal next time. But never mind, Michael, that was great. You got us out of that.
5: Thanks,
0: Mauritania hole. Good on you. Have a good night. Thanks for playing. Oh, we don't have much time left. I am hoping that someone knows this film. Let's see. Heather, do you know? Hello, Heather.
6: How are you?
0: Oh, good. Thank you. Do you know what took out 1999 Academy Awards? Best Picture, Best Director, Best Original Screenplay. Which film? And remember, the category is beauty.
6: Good grief.
0: 1999.
6: I'm going to guess The Devil Wears Prada.
0: It is not.
6: I knew I'd come out like everyone else.
0: Oh, Heather, never mind. You gave it a good go. And look, Harry's got it. Morgan's got it. Who else has got it here? No.
6: I live under a rock.
0: Yeah. No, you're fine. You're fine. Heather, thanks for playing. Talk to you next time. Now let's see. Oh, Peter in Elmore. Oh, Peter, look, I'm going to have to hold you on the line there, Peter. You stick around, all right? Okay. Now you know the question. Stay away from that.
5: Need some clues.
0: Okay, yeah, but you got to stay away from that search engine, all right, Peter? Okay, you stick around. Yeah. The challenge is going to continue very, very shortly. You are listening to Nightlife. Greta Lee Jackson filling in with Suzanne. Hopefully we'll get through it rather soon. And then it's off to our mate in the States, Andrew Romano.
7: Do you know the next Australian of the Year? Are they raising funds for those in need? Or building a brighter future? Conducting research? Or inspiring future astronauts? See them, hear them, nominate them at australianoftheyear.org.
8: ABC News with Andrew Kaloupas. Socceroos great Robbie Slater says Egypt's style of play will suit Australia's approach as both sides prepare to face off in the FIFA World Cup round of 32 match in the US. The match will kick off in Dallas at 4 a.m. Australian Eastern Standard Time, with the winner taking on either Argentina or Cape Verde in the round of 16. Robbie Slater says Australia's previous goals against Turkey in the group stage are evidence of Australia's tactical ability.
9: A team pushing up on us, and we saw Iran Kunda with that first goal. Connor Metcalf got the second in the second half, and it was a tremendous performance. So what we play is, put it quite simply in soccer terms, a counter-attacking style of football, and I think playing Egypt is going to suit us.
8: There are concerns household pets could be impacted by the deadly H5 bird flu strain, now suspected to have been detected across the country. Five birds in Western and South Australia have been confirmed to have the deadly H5 avian influenza strain, while a bird in New South Wales and another in WA are suspected positive cases. Research fellow at La Trobe University, Dr. Emma Grant, says symptoms among certain animals can vary.
10: When I refer to pets, it's sort of cats and dogs. Obviously, but birds and poultry can be more susceptible. Things like respiratory distress, coughing, sneezing, other things like being really tired, being a bit lethargic, and a bit of a fever or decreased appetite.
8: Former AFL star Nicky Winmar will return to court next month to learn his sentence for assaulting a woman in

0: Northern Victoria last year. Here's Anna McGuinness.
1: The Bendigo Magistrates Court heard the woman was fearful for her life during the assault in Cahoona in May 2025. A magistrate found Winmar guilty of 3 counts of unlawful assault and common law assault after he dragged the woman by the hair before slamming her head into a wooden door. The magistrate said he found the woman to be a credible witness, despite some inconsistencies in her evidence. Winmar is an Australian Football Hall of Fame inductee and was celebrated for fighting back against racial abuse. His barrister told the court he'll seek a community corrections order when the matter returns for sentencing in August.
0: Embattled Northern Territory MP Manuel Brown says he's considering resigning after he was found to have lied about his 14-year-old driving his taxpayer-funded car. Here's Harry Buttonshaw.
2: When Mr. Brown was asked by the media last week whether his son had driven his car, he said, "At no stage has my child ever driven my taxpayer-funded vehicle." However, Mr. Brown has since admitted his son drove his personal car while in a remote part of the Northern Territory. Sources have told the ABC the member for Arafura posted a picture on social media of his son driving. It's just a week after it emerged that Mr. Brown had his license suspended for speeding multiple times and after he was convicted of driving without due care following a fatal crash that led to the death of a woman in 2009.
0: Iran's president has paid his respects to the country's late supreme leader, Ayatollah Ali Khamenei, at the Grand Masala Mosque in Tehran, as a week of ceremonies begins for his funeral after he was killed at the start of the Iran War. Here's Tim Wharton.
3: In central Tehran, prayers have been said for the late supreme leader as mourners and dignitaries filed into a vast hall where 5 coffins lay covered in the flag of the Islamic Republic. The 86-year-old was killed 4 months ago in a US strike at the start of the war, along with his son-in-law, his eldest daughter, a 14-month-old granddaughter, and the wife of Iran's new supreme leader, Ayatollah Mojtaba Khamenei. Millions of people, including foreign dignitaries, are expected to attend the ceremonies. It remains unclear whether Iran's new leader, who was also injured in the attack, will appear at his father's funeral amid death threats from Israel.
0: An emergency session of the UN Human Rights Agency has been told a catastrophe is unfordering in Sudan's northern Kordofan state, involving summary executions, torture and sexual violence by the paramilitary rapid support forces as Sudan's civil war continues. Here's the BBC's Imogen Folks.
4: Opening the emergency session, the UN Human Rights Chief Volker Turk warned member states the signs of an impending massacre in El Obeid were clear and unmistakable. Civilians trying to flee are being attacked. Ominously, hate speech targeting specific groups is circulating online. The same happened in El Fasher last October, and when that city fell, thousands of people were slaughtered in just a few days.
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0: Nothing's going to stop us at this point. Greta Lee Jackson with you. Two more questions left. Let's do it. We have Peter in Elmore waiting patiently on the line. Hello, Peter.
1: I have been waiting patiently. You're right, Greta.
0: And I hope you stayed away from that search engine.
1: I don't do that stuff. I'm 70 years young.
0: And you're an honest man.
1: Yeah, I hope so. And and I don't know how to go on to that from while I'm making a call. I can Google, but only
0: if
1: when
0: you
1: I'm
0: have. I gotcha. You can't double.
1: Else.
0: That's it. You can't double up. Well, Peter, that's you're in luck because which
1: and
0: not
1: that's being honest, isn't it?
0: That is. Yeah. That is, and it makes sense. Yeah. Now, which 99 movie won Best Picture, Best Director, and Best Original Screenplay at the 72nd Academy Awards? Remembering the character is beauty.
1: And I'm not.
0: The category. Sorry.
1: Anything. I'm not a movie buff neither. I play a lot of pool. That's why I believe honesty is the best policy. If you make a mistake, you know, you call yourself out.
0: Well, cut to the chase and be honest about your answer, Peter.
1: And, okay, Greta, you want to get this over and done with. You've got other things to go with.
0: We've just got Andrew on the line. That's all.
1: All I can think of is

0: Last question left of the whole thing. It's in the countries with green flags category. Okay, Maria, here we go. What is the closest country to Australia with green on its flag?
1: Philippines.
0: It is not the Philippines. It is not the Philippines. Oh, Maria, thank you so much, though, for answering that and getting us past that one. Appreciate it. You have a good night. All right. Paul at Esperance is on the road. Toot toot to you, Paul, and toot toot to Vando. Now go on, what do you got to say quickly before we have to
2: hang on, just before we say that. If you were to ring the quiz and you came from where Ned Kelly came from, you could be Greta from Greta.
0: Yes, I've been there. I've had my photo taken next to the old Greta sign. Yes.
2: Yeah.
0: Absolutely. Been there, done that, Paul. What do you think? Come on. Been around the block a few times.
2: Papua New Guinea?
0: Where?
2: Papua New Guinea.
0: Oh, okay. Listen, you truckers, I swear. Okay. Do you know, is it, oh, you're not making a joke. Okay, no, it's not Papua New Guinea. It's not Papua New Guinea.
2: All right.
0: I just assumed you were being, never mind, Paul. Good on you. Thanks for that. And thanks for the toot. All right. What do we think? Oh, God, there's another truck. Is it coming in? Oh, boy. Kamal, how are you?
3: Good, better.
0: Now, what do you reckon? What is the closest country to Australia with green on its flag? It is not the Philippines, and it is not Papua New Guinea.
3: Sorry.
0: You don't know? Sorry. You don't know? Oh, never mind, Kamal. Call in next time to see how you go. Have a good night. Nicholas in Harndorf. Hello, Nicholas in Harndorf. Come on, bring it on home. What is the closest country to Australia with green on its flag?
4: I mean, the Solomon Islands at the top of my head.
0: Yes, that is it.
5: Oh, okay.
0: That is it. So what do you get? You get a clap. Well done, Nicholas.
4: I keep winning this way. I come in at the tail end and then I get one question and take a mighty great stab in the dark. And then feel guilty about my incoming fridge magnet.
0: you open it. It's a going down to the letterbox with shame and guilt, isn't it, Nicholas?
4: It is. I'd rung up for American Beauty because it was just such an amazing film.
0: Mm.
4: But ended up coming through on this, so maybe not as guilty as I initially thought.
0: Oh, well, Nicholas, we appreciate you. Well done. Congratulations. Mighty challenge. Done and dusted. Thanks to you. Stick on the line and Freya will get you details. She'll find exactly where to send that shame and that magnet, okay?
4: Lovely.
0: Well done. All right, Nicholas there has won the mighty challenge. Good on him. You're listening to Nightlife. Greta Lee Jackson filling in for Suzanne tonight. Thank you for playing the challenge. And very soon, very, very, very soon, we're going to have Andrew Romano.
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7: Are there any winners in the cost of living crisis? What's causing the algal bloom?
8: Questions. They've never been more important. So the one thing we'll never question is our duty to keep asking. ABC News. Keep asking.

0: And I'm sure he feels very badass whenever that theme is played. Our mate in the States, Andrew Romano, is here chatting cryptocurrency, more reflecting pool drama and the latest on birthright citizenship. And, of course, the most important story, where the biggest celeb wedding of the year will be. Welcome to Nightlife, Andrew, once again.
1: Hey, thanks for having me.
0: Now, first we're going to look at just how much profit can come from a presidency, this current presidency, and in what form. What's going on?

0: New York Times reported this week, based on new financial disclosure statements, that President Trump has reaped at least $2.2 billion in his first year back in office. And to put that in perspective, because everyone knows that Trump is a billionaire of one sort or another, that compares to a minimum of $622 million that he got in the year before he returned to the presidency, 2024. So clearly something about being back in the White House was profitable for Trump. And that is not the way it usually works, to just put this in some historical perspective as well. Previous presidents, when they had business interests, would tend to either sell them off or put them in a blind trust so that there was no appearance of conflict of interest. Even Trump did that essentially during his first term starting back in 2017. But when he retook the White House, he said, no more, I'm not going to do that again. And he and his family have continued to pursue new business interests, again, that have turned out to be very profitable, given that he's also the most powerful political figure in the world at the same time as he's conducting these business operations.
1: Well, yeah, absolutely. And you mentioned that word appearance there in reference to the, you know, previous presidents. But does that sort of play into how the profit is gained? Because to be honest, you can't see cryptocurrency. I don't 100% understand how it all works. How has this profit, you know, grown so much? What's allowed it to become grow into the billions during this presidency for Trump?
0: Yeah, I mean, so he, you know, Trump obviously has real estate holdings, branding holdings. He's still making money from those kinds of things. But the big difference has been cryptocurrency. Now, back in his first term, Trump was actually a critic of cryptocurrency. He said in 2019, in a series of social media posts, "I'm not a fan of Bitcoin and other cryptocurrencies, which are not money and whose value is highly volatile and based on thin air. Unregulated crypto assets can facilitate unlawful behavior, including drug trade and other illegal activity." He added in 2021, "Bitcoin, quote, just seems like a scam. Cryptocurrencies are, quote, a disaster waiting to happen. I think they should regulate them very, very high." But he changed his mind on the campaign trail in 2024. He pledged to transform the United States into the, quote, crypto capital of the planet. The industry spent tens of millions of dollars helping him win. And then when he got back into the Oval Office, or on the verge of coming back, he launched a couple of business ventures with his family business, a meme coin called $Trump. It's basically something that people can buy, sort of betting on the aura of Trump to make it increase in value. It's purely speculative. He also had another company called World Liberty Financial. And there's been some deals with the government of Abu Dhabi there. I think they bought 49% of the company or something like that, or an entity connected to the government. And he's made essentially, I think, let's look at this financial disclosure report, $1.4 billion of that $2.2 billion total from these crypto businesses. And when you talk about the appearance of conflict of interest, right, Trump is at once both a crypto businessman and the top policymaker in terms of regulation of the crypto business. So when you have people buying these meme coins, they're buying them because he's the president of the United States and they think they're going to increase in value. They're speculating on that. When you talk about these deals with entities linked to foreign governments, you know, what policy changes is he making once they invest in his business? That's the conflict of interest question. And certainly he's been accused of sort of violating norms and the other things that sort of would keep politics and business in this regard separate.
1: Right. So it's an unusual thing for a sitting president to have financial interests of this scale in an industry like crypto, obviously. But what about the transparency of those policy changes after any foreign investments that may or may not benefit that country? How is that information available?
0: Well, I mean, so one example, days before Trump's inauguration, as I mentioned, there was an investment firm tied to the government of the UAE that bought a 49%

0: percent stake in World Liberty. Soon after, the Emirati struck that deal with the Trump administration, and there were national security officials who objected to this. There was a deal made to export valuable computer chips that power artificial intelligence to the United Arab Emirates. So that's the kind of thing, right? It wasn't explicitly said at the time that the reason why that policy was made by the Trump administration was because of the investment in the business, but certainly there's the appearance of a conflict of interest there. And that's what previous presidents have always tried to avoid and what Trump is explicitly not trying to avoid. He was asked about this, and he said, let's see, there was a question this week. He was asked about mixing business and politics. He said, I found out that nobody cared. Right. That he did this the first time around, that he tried to avoid the conflict of interest. He feels like he didn't get any credit for that. And so the second time around, he's not doing that anymore. And he's making a lot of money as a result.
1: Extraordinary. Look, before we move on to the next story, I have four texts, Andrew, in capital letters of the same thing. Sally is saying, hello, Greta. I'm literally begging you to ask Andrew about the fiasco at the state fair where rides have broken down. And not many people have attended. Andrew, do you know about this?
0: So, yes, there's over our 4th of July, Independence Day weekend, the 250th anniversary of the birth of the United States. There is something called the Great American State Fair on the National Mall in Washington, D.C. It was designed to be sort of a nationwide version of our traditional state fairs that, you know, most states around the country have. You kind of go and you eat fried food and go on some rides and see some prize pigs. It's an American tradition. And so the Trump administration, as part of their 250th anniversary celebrations, designed this Great American State Fair where there would be booths from all 50 states extolling the virtues of those particular states, and there's some other elements as well. But this has been kind of plagued by controversy since the start. The big moment where it was in the news was when a bunch of sort of retro nostalgia music acts pulled out and said that actually we're not playing this. I remember Milli Vanilli was one of them. There were some country artists as well, basically because the administration was trying to politicize the event and they didn't want to be involved in politics. I know Vanilla Ice said he was still going to be there, the 1990s rapper, but I don't know if that actually happened or not. And then a bunch of states also said, we're not participating, we're not sending official representatives to these booths. And so there's these kind of sparsely populated booths from some states. And I don't think, as your texter suggested, that it's been like a huge hit with the public where people are clamoring to go. I know there's a Ferris wheel, but it doesn't seem like it's highly attended, to put it mildly.
1: Might be nice to track down someone that made it there and did attend to get a little bit of an inside scoop for Sally. But there you go, Sally. There you go. You begged, I listened, and Andrew delivered. So thanks for answering that, Andrew. Look, we'll move on to the newly renovated reflecting pool. Okay, the saga, it's taken another turn. And the first felony indictment has now been handed down. What's the latest with this?
0: Yes. So I guess we'll start with the indictment. There was a former Olympic canoeist named David Hearn, who's in his 60s now, who was indicted on Thursday for destroying property after he allegedly reached into the Lincoln Memorial Reflecting Pool in Washington, D.C. This pool has been in the news a lot lately. It's become very personal for Trump. Several months ago, I'm trying to remember the exact timeline, committed to restoring, renovating this pool after someone, I think he claimed a German friend of his, said that it was, you know, not in good shape. And so he hired, or the administration hired, a contractor to restore the pool, bring it back, clean it up. This involves draining it, trying to remove some of the algae that have been growing there, putting a new coating on the bottom, painting it blue. He wanted it to look good for the 250th anniversary, but it's just been one problem after another. The algae came back. The coating started peeling. It cost 10 times as much as the administration said it was going to cost. The contracts were no-bid contracts that went to people that Trump had worked with

0: on his in his personal capacity before had been donors to his campaign. And now Trump has in recent days been claiming that all of this is because people have been vandalizing it. And so there were some arrests, there was this indictment, but it's unclear whether the people arrested or indicted actually really did anything or contributed to the issues with the reflecting pool.
1: Right. Just sorry, can you just go back? What did this former Olympian, did he just reached into the pool? What, can you?
0: Well, that's what he says.
1: Okay, okay.
0: This will play out in court.
1: Yes.
0: He denied that he damaged the reflecting pool. He said he just reached in because he was curious about how the coating felt, so that there were loose pieces of coating. And I guess he was apprehended or caught somehow, reaching into the pool, and has now been charged with and indicted for destruction of property, which carries a 10-year prison, potential 10-year prison sentence. So, he's got lawyers who will represent him. This will be all hashed out in court.
1: Okay, just finally on this one, why is this so important to Trump? Why did he want it ready to go, fixed up? Why is it so such a big issue?
0: Well, I mean, I think there's a couple contributing factors here. One is obviously America's birthday and the celebrations in Washington, D.C., wanting everything to look
1: Right.
0: spick and span. Trump prides himself as a builder, right? He said, I have the pools at lots of my properties. We've built beautiful pools. This pool doesn't look good. I can fix it. He's done a lot of these sort of physical things in D.C., right? He's knocked down a wing of the White House and is building a giant ballroom. He wants to build a giant Arc de Triomphe style arch. There's all this stuff. So I think he really personally is just invested in those kinds of projects. And since it's gone awry, he doesn't want to be blamed for it. So he's continually talked on social media about how people have slashed, big long gashes into the surface, and the size of the gash kept growing. I think it went from 250 to 300 to 350 feet long. We haven't seen pictures of that, but he's accused, quote, sick, deranged people of vandalizing it. And so I think it's a question for him also where the blame lies. He doesn't want to be seen as failing in this project that he obviously puts, he's invested some time, energy, and money into it.
1: Just before we move on, Morgan's being a bit cheeky. She says, Greta, please ask Andrew, is it true that Trump couldn't walk on water in the pool and that was the real issue? Okay, that purely independent
0: No
1: listener
0: comment.
1: text.
0: No
1: Yeah,
0: comment.
1: yes, purely independent listener text. Look, there was the birthright, the biggest, this is a big legal setback for Trump's immigration agenda. Can you walk us through what happened with the birthright citizenship ruling?
0: Yeah, this was the final decision that was released from the Supreme Court term, and it was really the headline decision. So the Supreme Court earlier this week rejected Trump's effort to end birthright citizenship. This is the longstanding constitutional principle that guarantees citizenship to just about all children who are born on U.S. soil. Trump tried in an executive order earlier this year to limit this principle to people whose parents had certain legal status. But the court found that, looking at precedent, looking at the way that this 14th Amendment was written, that that's not really what was intended. What was intended is that if you're born in the United States, I think with the exception of whether, you're like the child of a diplomat, it doesn't really matter what your parents' legal status is, you are given birthright citizenship. So by a 6-3 majority, the court ruled against Trump in this case. And so birthright citizenship continues.
1: Okay. Yeah. Not too happy about that. Not exactly the outcome.
0: No, Trump was, but it was expected to a degree, right? This is a conservative court. It has a 6-3 conservative majority, but even among conservatives, I think that the perception was that this was a bridge too far, that the language of the 14th Amendment is fairly plain. There have been legal cases about this before, precedent set, and that they didn't expect the court to overturn this constitutional principle. So, not a huge surprise, but a very, very big case.
1: Sure. And finally, Andrew, and there's a correction actually. I referred to the biggest celeb wedding venue being revealed. In fact, I'm supposed to say musician. Pop star Taylor Swift has apparently chosen the venue for her wedding. Now, it's not the local RSL, is it?
0: No. all signs point to Madison Square Garden in New York City. Now, this hasn't, like, happened yet. I think it's today, later today, but there have been so many clues, including unloading things, the mayor of New York sort of cheekily referring to it in a tweet, you know, NYPD surrounding the venue. There are still some people who think maybe this is a decoy, that it's an elaborate ruse and she's actually going to get married to Travis Kelce, the NFL player, somewhere else. But it's really looking like it's going to be MSG.
1: How many people does the Madison Square Garden hold? What's the...
0: Well, it holds a look at the capacity. There are apparently 1,000 people going to the wedding, but this is like a 20,000 seat,
1: yeah, it's a big...
0: mainly basketball arena. Yeah.
1: Yes, yes, arena. Okay. So anything else, you know, any other intel you have about Taylor Swift's wedding
0: well,
1: other
0: I'm...
1: than the venue?
0: Well, I'm learning from my I have colleagues who are like on this. This is like, I think there's like a whole team today that's dedicated to reporting on this, this wedding. We have, let's see, from the permits, there's like a schedule. Apparently, the event will take place from 5 p.m. to, actually later. Okay. 5 p.m. to 4 a.m. according to the city permit. That's New York time. So Friday night into Saturday morning. Again, 1,000 people expected to go. There were various celebrities who've been spotted near the venue on Thursday. I think there was a small event last night for about 100 people, but Ed Sheeran, Bradley Cooper, Adam Sandler, people expect Selena Gomez, good friend of Taylor Swift, to be attending, a bunch of NFL players as well. You know, people have, there have been crews unloading what look like sets, set
1: oh my
0: changes.
1: Goodness.
0: Maybe there's performances. I mean, we'll see. We'll see.
1: The opulence of it all, you know. And
0: well, she's got to do something,
1: but,
0: right?
1: Yeah, that's, yeah, you know what? But it's sort of, it's almost a welcome change. I mean, all the stories have involved some kind of opulence tonight when we're talking about the state of America. But in Taylor Swift, you know, it's a bit more lighthearted to talk about this and to speculate, you know, movie sets at your wedding. Yeah, well, I mean, she's got a lot of money, and it's going to be a big celebration. She's a big star, all those fans. And no Blake Lively, though. What do you think? What's the latest on that?
0: I think someone was talking about that. She's spotted like 300 miles away or something at some other thing. So no Blake. Yes, she was seen 300 miles from Swift's rumored venue, I'm seeing here. So I don't think she'll be attending. One thing I will say about money is that Taylor and Travis apparently donated a combined $26 million to 20 charities this week.
1: Wow.
0: So my colleague said, which is, quote, sort of a random thing to do if you're not about to perform another potentially more self-serving massive public display of wealth. I thought
1: they
0: that
1: got
0: was
1: good
0: pretty
1: PR
0: good.
1: Team. Good PR.
0: Yes, exactly. Exactly.
1: Oh, Andrew, thank you very much for joining us once again. Always a pleasure. And you have a wonderful week until we speak with you again.
0: Terrific. Thanks so much.
1: That is Andrew Romano there, senior writer for Yahoo News and our regular US correspondent. All that talk of Taylor. Look, I'm not a Swiftie. There are a couple songs I can get behind. Here's Opalite.

0: The one and only Taylor Swift with Opalite. And this is Nightlife. Greta Lee Jackson filling in for Suzanne tonight. I keep saying with. I feel like she's next to me. Such a good boss that she is. David. David from Mount Waverley has been waiting so patiently. He told us a limerick at the start of the evening. And I think it's time we read it out. It's almost at the end. All right, David, here we go. It says, Greta and Freya, a nightlife adventure. The ones were two legends so bright, Greta and Freya, owed Friday night with a smile on display. They'd like the way, keeping the nightlife safe until first flight. Wonderful, David. Thank you so much for that. Oh, the non-quiz question. We forgot about the non-quiz question. Sorry, just before we talk about the crazy things people used to do back in the olden days, the non-quiz question, Freya, what was it? Chris in Southern Waters got it. I can't even find it now. Oh, we'll find the text, Chris, because you won the bonus question. Oh, here it is. No, we've got it, Chris. The answer to the non-quiz question, who is the oldest living actress in Hollywood? Chris in Southern Waters got it. The 102-year-old actress Eva Marie Saint was born July 4th, 1924, was in the recent-ish 2014 film Winter's Tale with Colin Farrell, Jennifer Connelly and Russell Crowe. Thank you very much, Chris. Well done.
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0: Eve. Now, I've told my six-year-old, who can't imagine a world without on-demand screen entertainment, that when Mummy was little, she didn't just get to watch whatever she wanted, whenever she wanted on TV. She had to wait for her favourite show to come on. And when it was over, then that was it. She had to wait for it to come on again tomorrow. It's his idea of hell, I'm sure. And there are many things that the previous generations got up to that has the next one asking, wait, they did what? Enough to make a podcast out of. And that's what Samantha Turnbull and her team have done. And it's exactly what it's called. Wait, they did what? It's out now on ABC Listen, and Samantha is here now. Samantha, welcome to Nightlife.
1: Thank you for having me.
0: What kind of topics does this podcast cover? What kind of things have kids these days asking, wait, they did what?
1: We actually have an episode about what you just mentioned with the free-to-air TV and having to go to the old video shop to rent a movie because you couldn't just watch whatever you wanted at the time. So that's one of them.
0: Do you know what used to work in a video shop?
1: Oh,
0: that's
1: really?
0: Showing my age, yes.
1: That used to be my dream job, actually, but I guess you weren't just sitting around watching videos, right? It was more than that.
0: Oh, no, no, no. Scanning them, returning them, pretty much that was it, yep.
1: Yeah, so we've got 40 episodes, so loads of topics, but some that are already out. There's an episode about fireworks. So you might remember back in the olden days, kids could buy fireworks. Anyone could buy fireworks and light them wherever they wanted. And crackernight was such a big thing. And that's something that kids today can't quite believe because it obviously led to a lot of serious injuries and all sorts of issues like that that resulted in them, you know, becoming illegal. We've also got lots of episodes about school and how it has changed. So, for example, corporal punishment in schools. We'd all remember the cane in the 80s right up until the 90s used as a form of punishment across Australia. Kids today can't quite believe that teachers were allowed to hit kids back in the day.
0: I know. My mum has a memory of being caned across the back of her legs. It would have been in the early 60s, I would have said, yeah, I would think. And just because she was standing next to a naughty girl, she wasn't even being naughty herself.
1: Oh, really? I was about to say, what did she do? That's harsh.
0: Yes, I know. It stuck with her as well. Luckily, that's a thing of the past in, oh, here in goodness. Australia. Yep.
1: Yeah. Another one we've got about school is in the sort of, I guess, up to the end of the 1960s, Australian kids used to have to pledge allegiance to the Queen at their weekly assemblies. So that's another one that we've got. And what else do we have about the school? Oh, left-handedness. So,
0: yes.
1: Yeah, so lots of people would have memories if they were left-handed up until about the 70s. They would get rapped over the knuckles with a ruler by their teachers because it was seen as a bad thing to write with your left hand. So, yeah, lots of strange practices that happened in our past, our parents' past, that kids of today think, wait, they did what?
0: So who's the podcast for? Lots of kids featured and their commentary. Is this the audience?
1: Yes. So it's designed for that sort of tween, early teen age range. So I'd say 8 to 13. And but it's made specifically so that they can share it with their grown-ups. So it's designed to, you know, encourage conversation about the differences between the olden days and today and whether life is better or worse and what's changed. So, yeah, older kids but with their adults.
0: Oh, okay, to get conversations started in real life. So, I heard this on the podcast. Did you really used to do this? And then they can chat about it with their grown-ups.
1: Yeah, and so the episodes feature, well, the host is Tilly Audie Black, who is a famous TikToker, very popular with that younger demographic. But the episodes also feature lots of archive from the ABC that, you know, went to air on the news way back decades ago. And then it also features recordings with kids today reacting to that archive.
0: Samantha, I've been listening and those are some incredible archival clips you've put into Wait, They Did What. Like this, they're just fantastic to listen to. This one from the news reporter who's a little bit cranky about the ban on smoking from the 1970s.
2: Increasingly trodden on is not so much the cigarette, but the cigarette smoker. For it seems that nowadays, cigarette smoking

0: doesn't make you popular at all. Instead, you're shunned and ostracised. Everywhere you go, no smoking signs scream at you.
1: It really helps history come alive as you're listening. So how hard was it to find the right clips to include?
2: Well, we have so much at the ABC, and we also have a wonderful team of people who work in our archives department. So they helped us a lot. We basically gave them this long list of topics and said, you know, we were just sort of brainstorming things that we remember from our childhoods and our parents' childhoods that kids would be amazed to hear about today. And we worked with the archives team to say things like, oh, do you have any archive about when, you know, the smoking laws changed? Or do you have any archive about when girls weren't allowed to wear long pants to school? And they would do their magic and they would find us a whole range of material to choose from.
1: Wonderful to have that available still. Out of all the topics and all the episodes, what have been the most unbelievable things for the kids to hear? What have been the standouts?
2: Oh, okay. So it's a mix. We have a range of, you know, sort of flippant topics and serious ones. So on the flippant side, I guess, they've been pretty amused to know that back in the day, all of our toilets used to be outside.
1: Yeah.
2: They also thought it was pretty weird that we used to have backyard incinerators and we just burnt our rubbish rather than, you know, put it in a wheelie bin and got it taken to the tip. And on the more serious side, they're quite shocked to learn that things like being gay used to be illegal, or that Indigenous kids weren't allowed to swim in their local public pools. So we tackle that kind of broad range of subjects, and those are some of the standouts, yeah.
1: So what do these stories tell us about how quickly society changes?
2: I think an important thing that they show is that changes have been made for a reason. So we often look back on the olden days with fondness and we think, oh, you know, it was so much easier back then. We had so much freedom. We were allowed to light fireworks and be out until midnight. But there were reasons that, you know, changes were made in society. And, you know, there's a reason that seatbelts became compulsory in cars and that helmets became compulsory on bikes. And I think that that's important for us to remember.
1: Right. So making this podcast, what would you say the younger generations, the generations of today, have gained in that sense?
2: I think that listening to the podcast gives them a bit of a superiority complex. It makes them feel smart and more sensible than,
1: more
2: than we were in the past.
1: Yeah.
2: But I think it does also, we have also had conversations as part of some of the episodes about what we do today that kids in the future might look back on as a bit silly. And so things have come up like, well, vaping, energy drinks, being on a screen for 6 hours a day. Those are the sorts of behaviours that, you know, kids have suggested we might be reflecting upon in the future as weight they did what's.
1: And they don't really exist on their own, those behaviours, like you say, particularly the screen time for the younger generations, because as I mentioned there before with my my five-year-old, I believe that on-demand viewing creates on-demand behavior, demanding behavior, in other words, which maybe is a little bit different to how we behaved at the same age, maybe, maybe not, maybe I'm just, it's wishful thinking, but, you know, there's a bigger impact to these historical changes in terms of society and culture and behavior and how our brains work, really. Would you agree?
2: Yeah, I know what you mean. So I took my son, who's 12, to visit my nana recently. She's in her 90s. And so his great-grandmother, she doesn't have the internet at home. And so she still watches free-to-air TV and has a TV guide on the table. And he had never seen that before. And he had to, you know, go through the TV guide and see from this limited range of choices what he wanted to watch that night at my nana's house. And it gave him a little bit of an insight into, you know, like this is kind of hard work and you don't have everything just served to you on a platter and you can't just get whatever you want, you know. And that was very interesting to see. It was like visiting a museum or something.
1: Yes. And also it would have shown him that there's alternatives. If what you want isn't on

0: TV, go and do something else.
1: Well, that's the thing, isn't it? Yeah, I guess that if you were looking back at what was better in the olden days, I don't think it's hard to argue against people reminiscing about spending more time outdoors, being more active and not just being, you know, sedentary and having your entertainment served to you at any hour. And yeah.
0: Just on that note, talking about entertainment that was physically active, listening to the old clip in the podcast about how the stomp dance was banned because it was believed it could cause damage to the hall floors it was performed in.
2: Quite a number of halls and municipalities that I've been standing for many years, and I do think the foundations would be considerably weak, and if you have an excessive load on them, well, they could render the whole building unsafe.
0: It had me wondering, like you say, what valuable things from the past have they lost?
1: Yeah, so that was a bit of a funny episode about this dance craze that was banned by a lot of local governments because they thought that the stomping was damaging the halls. We also did another one that was a little bit more modern about blue light discos, and that they were very popular. I think they still exist in a few places, but they were very popular in the 90s. And kids today...
0: Oh, and the early aughts, I went to a few.
1: Did you? Okay, okay. the kids nowadays couldn't quite believe that an event for teenagers would be organised and run by the police. But then when they thought about it, they were like, actually, that sounds like a good idea. I think I would go to that if they had one today. You know, you'd feel safe. Your parents aren't there watching you, but you do sort of, have that sort of sense of safety being under the supervision of the police. Maybe that's not such a bizarre thing after all. And another one sort of on a similar vein, here's an episode we did about the changes in playgrounds. So in the olden days, playgrounds were made out of splintery wood and hot metal and rusty metal. And after injuries and whatnot, they were sort of changed, and regulations came in that they had to be made out of certain things, and the surfaces had to be changed to rubber or wood chips. But there are people today who think, well, that kind of danger was actually healthy for kids. It taught them, you know, to take risks, and they weren't so covered in cotton wool, and maybe we should be looking at those more rustic playgrounds again.
0: You've just got me thinking. At our primary school, we had something called the Adventure Fort. There was no fencing on it. It was three levels, a big fireman's pole down the middle. Kids were, you know, it was just expected that they'd fall off and break a bone or, you know, sprain an ankle or something like that. But it was kind of just accepted. There was no public liability or anything like that. If you did something silly, it was sort of on you. And that was in the early 90s. And my brother actually is a pro skateboarder in the USA, and he credits the Adventure Fort for getting him started with taking physical risks as a child.
1: Wow. What an interesting story.
0: Yeah.
1: Has the ABC done something on him? Taken him back to the Adventure Fort for a photo?
0: And I reckon it's been torn down. It would not meet requirements now. I should check that out. Actually, if you're listening at home and you have a memory of a playground or a piece of play equipment that you used to hang around on or play on as a kid or as a young person that was considered very dangerous and very inappropriate for kids to play on by today's standards, give me a call. I want you to tell me about it. 1-300-800-222, or you can text 0467-922-702. What is a memory of a playground or a piece of play equipment that would just not fly today? Samantha, before we go, are there any modern habits you think people will find completely bizarre in 50 years' time, like the vaping, like the screen time, anything else that we probably don't think is weird now that is going to look very strange down the track?
1: I hope that we look back and realize that it's not normal to be contactable 24 hours a day, especially from a work perspective. You know, I miss clocking off at the end of the day and not having your email and Teams and everything constantly accessible. And I don't know if that's ever going to change, but I like to think that maybe in the future people will say that was not healthy. That was not healthy to be constantly available to everyone 24 hours a day. And I guess that's the same with social media. You know, I make my kids give me their phones at night so they're not in bed through the night on their phones. And I say to them, do you know, back in my day, when I wanted to contact my friends, I had to ring their landline and speak to their parents first. It's not normal to be contactable 24/7.
0: Or their older brother. Shock, horror. You had to get through the older brother or sister first. It's terrifying. You're absolutely right, Samantha. But on that note, the texts are coming in about those playgrounds. Samantha, thank you so much.
1: Thank you.
0: That was Samantha Turnbull, producer of the Wait, They Did What podcast on ABC Listen.
3: This is Nightlife.
0: So what were some of those memories from back in the day that you used to get up to that kids would never get up to today? Morgan says, oh, that her mum was caned by nuns because she had a lisp. Oh, that's horrific. I can't believe that. I mean, I can, but my goodness, I'm so glad that doesn't happen here now. And had to pronounce her surname over and over with an S in it. Oh, Morgan, I'm so sad for your mum when she was little. And Sally from Adelaide says in the late 50s at age 7, oh, I was caned for being late to school, Sally in Adelaide. Oh, my eldest boy is 6. I think I would go ballistic if someone put a cane to him. It's just how much things have changed. And George says, as a child growing up in the late 1960s, I could buy 0.177 caliber air rifle pellets from a corner shop. It's called Jack the Price Slasher in Port Augusta with no questions asked. Also, I recall that a school friend bought 22 caliber rifle ammunition to school for show and tell. It was a different era, to say the least. Thank you, George. And, Gavin says kids today would be like Kirk and Spock on the bus with only the correct fare in coins. And was I thinking of Bullet Bees fireworks? Probably. And oh no, the warehouse doesn't sell fireworks anymore. The warehouse in New Zealand. Oh, Gavin, thank you so much for letting me know that. And, Brolga says, the toilet used to be down in the backyard in a small building and used a seat over a big bucket. The bucket was emptied by the dunny man every so often. Yes, we don't have dunny men anymore in that capacity. Toilet paper was torn up newspaper. Very unpleasant places. Thank you, Brolga. Yes, the outhouse. Remember those? And Carol went to many blue light discos. Carol and Craigie Burn. Yes, I did too. Carol and and Jane in Kooyong says privacy is lost given data gathering when streaming TV. Yes, and we don't own anything anymore, Jane. Free-to-air old-style terrestrial TV is more private but offers less choice. Yes, but, you know, I think there's pluses and minuses to both, Jane. All right, speaking of acting up back in the day and now he's settled down, Jim Croce knows a thing or two about that. Careful, man.

0: Love a bit of Croce. Jim Croce, careful man. Used to be a terror. Now he's settled down. A couple of you guys at home used to be terrors. Bullets at show and tell. And Anne-Marie from Dandenong rode her skateboard to church back in the day. No helmets, knee pads, and has the scars to prove it. All right, Anne-Marie. And who else? Oh, fantastic treehouse from Leonie and Orange. She used to play at as a kid. And Baz and Wagga had a 22 semi-automatic rifle. It came out in the 80s. Oh, my goodness. You guys, carry on. All right, coming up very shortly is the Overnights program with the wonderful Ashwin Sekar. Hello, Ashwin.
1: Hey, Greta. It's amazing the places people used to buy guns from. What is this world I'm hearing about?
0: Oh, this is the world of the past, bringing up all those memories of the stuff we used to get up to back in the day that wouldn't fly now.
1: Yeah. Most of what is pajamas from Kmart, so that was a very different world back in the day. What we'll do, something different. I'm not sure if you've noticed, people use classical music, councils use classical music to scare children out of public toilets and lifts and things like that. They assume they won't like it, but the Australian Chamber Orchestra has a plan to bring the kids back to classical music. So we'll look at the technique they're using to make it exciting for the children. You'll also meet a musician who is a fourth generation farmer. She's walked away from the farm, moved to Nashville, and has launched a successful career over there. And in Hollywood, there's a new movie about the founder of OpenAI, which makes ChatGPT, but it's been shelved by Amazon. So is there a darker story behind it? We'll look at that tonight.
0: Oh, wow. Ashra, gee, I love overnights. You can do anything.
1: Anything, yeah. People don't want too much hard news at this hour.
0: Oh, it's going to be a lot of fun. Thanks so much, Ashwin. Have a good show.
1: Thanks, Greta. Bye.
0: This has been Nightlife. I've been Greta Lee Jackson filling in for the wonderful Suzanne Hill. Thank you for hanging out with me this evening, this night, this morning, and I can't wait to hang out with you again.
2: ABC News with Andrew Kaloupas. Anticipation is building ahead of Australia's round of 32 FIFA World Cup knockout match against Egypt this morning in Dallas. Socceroos coach Tony Popovich says he wants his team to stay in the moment as they attempt to create history at the World Cup. Here's Tom Wilde.
3: If Australia beats Egypt in Dallas on Saturday morning, it will be the first time they've won a knockout game at a men's World Cup. Much has been made of the opportunity awaiting the Socceroos, but Popovich is urging his players not to get lost in the occasion.
4: The history gets made after the game, so we have to do our part during the match.
3: Egypt is sweating on the fitness of Mohamed Salah, who suffered a hamstring injury in his side's 1-1 draw with Iran. Tom Wilde, ABC Sport, Dallas.
2: Two more suspected cases of the deadly H5 bird flu strain have been detected on Australia's east and west coast. Here's Harry Buttonshaw.
5: The strain was first detected on the Australian mainland in a bird found on a beach in southern WA around 2 weeks ago. It sparked fears that disease could spread and cause serious damage to the nation's poultry industry. Since the initial detection, 5 cases have been confirmed, 4 in WA and 1 in South Australia. Samples from a bird found north of Perth are also being tested. Meanwhile, it's also believed to be present in New South Wales too, with preliminary testing of a bird found on the state's mid-north coast returning positive.
2: New data shows a record number of people called the National Debt Helpline last financial year. More than 183,000 reached out to the helpline, a 9% increase in demand compared to the previous year. The helpline's website also saw an increase in traffic, with people seeking assistance with mortgages, paying off credit cards and household bills. CEO of Financial Counselling Australia, Dr. Dominique Meyrick, says it's a worrying trend.
6: Over 40% of people who sought support from the National Debt Helpline were in paid employment. We're looking at people sort of in that 25 to 55, you know, working age bracket. About 30% of them have got dependents. So really people from all walks of life.
2: The EU Council has announced it's issued sanctions against 6 people who were involved in the development of the toxin that caused the death 2 years ago of Kremlin critic Alexei Navalny. Tim Wharton reports.
7: Alexei Navalny was Russia's most prominent opposition leader and a fierce critic of President Vladimir Putin. The 47-year-old was arrested in 2021 on fraud charges after returning to Russia, and he was later sentenced to 19 years in jail. He died in February 2024 at an Arctic maximum security prison, with Russian authorities claiming his death was due to sudden death syndrome. European investigations have since concluded that his death was caused by chemical poisoning after toxin from a rare South American dart frog was found in his system. Six people have now been sanctioned by the EU, who it says were involved in the development of chemical weapons. Russia has demanded that European countries who have made the allegations provide evidence to support their claims.
2: Days of ceremonies have begun for Iran's former supreme leader in Tehran ahead of his funeral on Thursday after he was killed at the start of the Iran war. With more, the BBC's Caroline Hawley.
8: In central Tehran, prayers were said for the late supreme leader as mourners and dignitaries filed into a vast hall where five coffins lay covered in the flag of the Islamic Republic. It's more than 4 months since Israel and the US attacked Iran, killing Ali Khamenei, along with his daughter, son-in-law, baby granddaughter, and wife of his son Mujtaba, who succeeded him as supreme leader. Mujtaba Khamenei, reported to have been injured in the same airstrike, has not been seen in public since he took office.
2: A Thomas Jenkins hat-trick has fired Penrith back into the NRL's winners list, with the Panthers completing a 36-14 victory over the Rabbitohs at Western Sydney Stadium. Jenkins' three scores brought his season tally to 25, equaling the club record with 9 rounds remaining. The ladder-leading Panthers led by just 2 points after a first half that saw South's captain Cody Walker sent to the sin bin for kicking Penrith's Jack Cogger, while the Panthers overwhelmed the Rabbitohs with 4 second-period tries. Penrith coach Ivan Cleary says he was pleased with his side's response after 2 defeats to the Titans and Cowboys.
9: Great thing about footy is it brings you back to earth, and we certainly had that the last couple of weeks. I know, I just felt like we looked a bit more like what we wanted tonight. So the last phase of the year starts for us in a couple of weeks. We're in a bit good position, but I think we now just got to keep working and trying to get better and make sure we're at our best, you know, when it really matters.
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1: Good morning to all of you, especially Ray as well, who's moved locations on holiday in Atlanta but still taken the Listen app with him. Thank you, Ray, for texting. You're welcome to the program. This is the adventure we'll go on together. We'll start off with some quiz. So if you'd like to learn some trivia, share a bit of trivia knowledge with everyone else, and be in the chance to win your fridge magnet, your overnight's fridge magnet, give me a call now on 1300 800 222. The way it works, if you're new to the quiz, it is a points-based system. So you get 1 point for each correct answer, up to 2 points per person. And then we draw the winner randomly at the end. So everyone who answers correctly is in with a chance to win. You can call in now on 1300 800 222. So we'll kick off with the quiz. And then in the second hour, you know, there was a Facebook movie, wasn't there, a decade or so ago? Well, now it's all about artificial intelligence. There was an OpenAI movie, the founder of ChatGPT, Sam Altman. There was a movie about his life. It's been shelved. Maybe not permanently, but it has been for a while. So we'll see the story behind that. Was it too damning, a story? We'll look into that with our Hollywood correspondent. And then I would say the last person to make classical music exciting for children was the Pied Piper. It's been a hard road since then, but the Australian Chamber Orchestra thinks that they have a plan to get kids excited about classical music. So you'll hear their technique to do so. That's all coming up in the second hour. In the third hour, there is a fourth generation farmer who, as much as she loved that rural lifestyle, did not want to take over the farm and has instead moved to Nashville for a music career. But that farming lifestyle still comes out in her music. So you'll hear about that as well coming up in the third hour of the program. There is lots more on overnights.

0: dreamy little guitar riff at the end. That is Boy and Bear, Southern Sun. Simo has texted us from Newey. Hi, Ash. Just some trivia for you. Did you know that a box of Redhead matches has approximately 47 matches in it, or 45 if you take two matches out of the said box of matches? It's been a while since I've done algebra at school, so I cannot confirm if that is correct, but if any of you know, that is some trivia on the line. Carol has also inquired about the prizes. Carol, they are on the way. Stuart made an announcement about a week ago saying that there was a production delay in the magnets, but they are all sitting in Stuart's cabinet in Brisbane, and they have already started to go out. So the prizes are definitely on the way for the overnight's quiz. Quick run of the temperatures. This is what we can expect later today. Brisbane, 23 degrees, mostly sunny. Sydney, 19 degrees and sunny. Melbourne, 13 degrees, shower or two. Canberra, 13, mostly sunny. Hobart, 10, with showers easing. Darwin, 33 degrees and sunny. Adelaide, it will be 15 degrees, possible shower. Perth, 19 degrees and mostly sunny. That's the plan. Let's play the quiz. Ray has called in from Yeronga. Hello, Ray.
1: Hi, Ashton.
0: Ray, let's kick off with a food question for you.
1: Okay.
0: Is that your go-to topic? Are you a foodie?
1: No, not really. No, I've always got these cilantro and...
0: Oh, yeah.

0: coriander.
1: You know, corianders, yeah.
0: Oh, it tasted like soap. We found that out yesterday.
1: Soap, yeah. A lot of herbs and spices.
0: A lot of food. Have you got a more basic? A lot of
1: saffrons and.
0: Yeah, too many spices. Do you have a basic diet?
1: Too many spices. Yeah. A bit spicy this quiz.
0: Well, no spices in this question. I think this is a classic European food question. Let's see if we've got this. The Waldorf salad. The Waldorf salad was named after the Waldorf Astoria Hotel in New York City, where it was first created for a charity ball in 1896. What is the nut which is typically a key ingredient in the Waldorf salad?
1: Pecan.
0: Oh, it's not a pecan. It is a walnut. Oh, is it?
1: Yeah.
0: Okay.
1: Well, we can use pecan.
0: Okay.
1: You know.
0: Yeah, I'll give you walnut as well. That is the
1: walnut.
0: Correct. Yeah. Walnut.
1: The Waldorf. Yeah. Yeah. What's the there was one that was invented in Tijuana that's got a name like after New York motel.
0: Okay. Is that a spice? That would be a spicy salad if it's from Mexico, though, wouldn't it?
1: Yeah, it's a common one, like
0: Not sure.
1: Waldorf salad.
0: Not sure. Not sure of any other New York hotels. But anyway, you're on the board with one point as well. Okay, second question for you. Famed as a member of the Rat Pack, who died on Christmas Day, 1995?
1: Frank Sinatra.
0: It's not Frank. It was one of the other Rat Packers, but still one point for Walnut for you. Thanks, Ray.
1: All right. Thanks.
0: Harry in the Bay says, sorry, we're all out of Waldorfs. Harry, do you know what the Tijuana salad is? That sounds delicious. I don't know what's it. I think it would have a spice in it, though. Maybe cumin? Saffron? Who knows? What's the classic Mexican spice out there? The number to play the quiz is 1300 800 222. Lines are currently, there's one free, but they do clear up not too long from now. And you can text as well, 0437 774 774. John of Coburg, you mean the Waldorf salad wasn't named after the Muppet? Yeah, it's very disappointing, this quiz. I had to be the bearer of bad news. Harry says the Caesar salad was developed in Mexico by a chef whose first name was Caesar. Okay, so it's nothing to do with the Roman Emperor. Caesar. I thought he would have loved a good Caesar salad. Walnut seems like a strong nut that an emperor would like to consume. Peter has called us from Sydney. Hello, Peter.
2: Hello.
0: You study the classical world a lot. Do you think of the Roman emperors would have been into walnuts over the years?
2: I don't know, but I know that also the Caesarian section is not named after Julius Caesar.
0: Ah.
2: Named after Caesar Sinai Hospital in America.
0: Oh, right. So Julius Caesar gets credited with way too many inventions, doesn't he?
2: Yeah, I mean, if you think about it, I mean, successfully maintaining the life of the mother giving birth by cutting her open in Roman times probably wasn't a high percentage.
0: No, I think he was more interested in conquering the Gauls, really, wasn't he?
2: Anyway.
0: Okay, well, that's good. So he's been falsely credited with a salad, with a medical procedure. Who knows what's next? Well, we'll find out. Peter, you are on this question about this Rat Pack member, famed as a member of the Rat Pack.
2: Well, do you know, there's a clue in a recent quiz. You were asking us a couple of weeks ago, I think, about the name of the Flintstones dinosaur.
0: Yeah.
2: And people were saying, like, Dino Martin?
0: It was. I thought you might say the Flintstones dinosaur was called Martino, but it is Dino for sure.
2: So I wondered if, you're writing this quiz question. Quiz questions about Deans. I'll do that.
0: That sounds like a nightlife topic, Dean-based questions.
2: That's right.
0: There was a Ben-based question, wasn't there, on nightlife the other day? There was a question about Ben Kingsley.
2: Oh, yeah, it was a couple of last night, I think.
0: Yes, so Ben's, if you can have Ben's, you can have Deans for sure.
2: Yeah, Deans.
0: Okay, well, that's
2: actually a legitimate category would be the number of American singers of Italian origin who anglicised their names.
0: Yes.
2: That would be, like, there's about 20 of them.
0: Yes. Yeah, there was a lot of pressure in the 50s and 60s as well. I'm not sure anymore if you'd have to do it.
2: Yeah.
0: Once in comedy, someone said you should go by Ash, Ashwin's too ethnic. Discover Ash. But I think the win's not hard, is it? People can handle a good win on the end of the name.
2: Can I just say that that is... No, sorry, I shouldn't.
0: You can say it as long as...
2: monocultural.
0: It was a monocultural thing. It was from an older comic who'd been doing it 30 years and who had anglicised his name, actually. And he said, oh, look, Ash Sidcar's more marketable. So, yeah, drop the win. But I never did.
2: People have been advised to change their names for no particularly good reason for decades.
0: Yes.
2: Priscilla White was told to change it to Cilla Black because it was catchier.
0: Oh, well. It's all marketing. Is this your real name, Peter, from Sydney?
2: Oh,
0: or you
2: how
0: actually,
2: would you know?
0: See, I wouldn't know.
2: Well, you would if you look on Facebook. That's another story.
0: That's true. No, you're straight up, I can tell. Well, you're on the board, Peter, from Sydney, if that is your real name, with 1 point. Your second question.
2: Yes.
0: In law, what is the name for evidence that does not directly prove something, but allows the fact finder to draw a reasonable inference about it based on that evidence?
2: Would it be circumstantial evidence?
0: It is circumstantial evidence. Dino Martin, circumstantial evidence. That's 2 points for you tonight, Peter.
2: And I will sing very briefly a line from Procol Harum's A Whiter Shade of Pale, which is based on a Bach air on a G string. So I'll just sing, and so it was that later, as the miller told his tale, that a face at first, I should have started higher, that a face at first just ghostly turned a whiter shade of pale.
0: Beautiful. Ringing through the airways. Thank you, Peter.
2: No worries.
0: Was that the Canterbury Tales as well? There was a miller in the story, wasn't there? Was that about him wandering around telling miller tales? Who knows? Trev has joined us from Surfers Paradise. Hi, Trev.
3: Hello. How are you, Ashwin?
0: I'm good this evening. We've had Dean Martin. We've had circumstantial evidence. I will move you to the continent of Europe, Trev. Did you ever travel there on a gap year?
3: No, I've never been to mainland Europe. I've been to England and Britain, but no, I haven't.
0: Hmm.
3: I apologise to those who think I'm a bit limited because I haven't been to the Louvre.
0: No, I don't think anyone's looking down on you. You're often a fan favourite in the text message line, but your British experience may help you with this question, Trev. Here it is. Due to the high costs of aerospace research, in 1962, Britain and France agreed to coordinate on building what airliner?
3: It would have been the Concorde, the big aardvark.
0: Yes, the Concorde. Did you ever get to fly in the old Cord?
3: Oh, God, I flew on it all the time. They wouldn't take off unless I was on board.
0: I was assuming you were doing telco work back then. They would have flown you around the world, teaching people about text messages on Concorde.
3: They used to line up and go, hey, he's tranquil, let's put him on the Concorde. You know what?
0: Yeah.
3: It never happened.
0: No, now it's gone. None of us can fly the Concorde. Well, that's one for you. You've nailed that question despite never having been to Mother Europe, except England.
3: Yeah. As I said, I apologise to the travellers.
0: Apology accepted. Your second question. The Olmec civilization, O-L-M-E-C, civilization, emerged in the land occupied by which modern-day country?
3: Olmec. Well, I can discount the continent of Australia because I do know nearly all the names of the people that I look at Tyndale maps. But Olac.
0: Olmec. O-L-M-E-C. Olmec.
3: It sounds Northern European. I'll go Poland.
0: It's not Poland today. Or in the past, unfortunately, Trev, but you've got us on the board with 1 point.
3: Well, thank the good Lord for that, Ashwin.
0: Thanks, Trev. Let's chat another night.
3: Good night.
0: Concord, you are correct, Harry.

0: in the Bay. Philip says, many listeners will recall Basil Fawlty, John Cleese of Fawlty Towers fame, when asked to provide a Waldorf salad, trying to buy Waldorfs. I vaguely remember that. It's interesting there was only 8 or 9 episodes of that whole series. I think we remember it wrong. It feels like Coronation Street, doesn't it? Like it had been going a lot longer, but not the case. Let's see if Cameron from South Perth can join the points tonight. Hi, Cameron.
1: How are you?
0: I'm good. We're on this question about the Olmec civilization, O-L-M-E-C, Olmec. They emerged in a land occupied by which modern-day country, Cameron? It's not Poland.
1: I'll have to give this one bit. Give it to me again, please.
0: So it's the Olmec civilization, O-L-M for Mary, E-C, Olmec civilization.
1: Olmec. Well, for the more of a better choice, I'll just say Mexico.
0: It is Mexico. Well done.
1: Oh, it is Mexico.
0: Yeah, they made the giant heads. You know the giant head statues?
1: Yeah. I'm with you.
0: That's the...
1: You're talking about names. I'm one of the very few, probably the only person you know,
0: yeah,
1: that's licensed to use a change of name.
0: Wait, what do you...
1: assume a name. I assumed a name and I'm licensed to use it.
0: Oh, so this is your radio name, Cameron from South Perth?
1: No, that's the name that I'm licensed to use.
0: Oh, okay.
1: The licence issued by the Minister for Justice in West Australia.
0: Oh, I didn't know
1: that. Licence made to assume a name.
0: Oh, okay. Wow. What did you start with?
1: Well, my father and myself, my parents named me after my father, and we got 2 Roberts in the family.
0: Yeah.
1: And the father and I were in business together, and it was just so bloody confusing. He was taking my mail, I was taking his phone calls.
0: Right.
1: And so I applied to the Minister for Justice, and he licensed me to assume the name of Cameron.
0: Oh, that's you've got the government seal of approval for Cameron.
1: Yeah. I don't carry a license, but I have the license, yeah.
0: Yeah, oh, that's a high note. I like it. I like you had to split with the... So what does your father go by then?
1: Well, he still stays as Robert, but I, instead of he used Robert, me Robert in the same business, yeah, he's Robert and I'm now Cameron.
0: You've moved to Cameron. Yeah, is Cameron Scottish? Did you have to feel a little more Scottish when you occupied that name?
1: Oh, my father was born in Scotland.
0: Robert's Scottish, yeah, as well, I think.
1: Yeah.
0: Okay. All right. Well, that's good. Well, you've nailed the Mexico question. 1 point for you. Second question for you. Brazil is the world's largest coffee bean producer and has been for over 150 years. Many other top coffee producing nations, though, are in South America and Central America. But what Southeast Asian country is actually the second largest producer of coffee?
1: I think it's Thailand.
0: Not Thailand, unfortunately, Cameron. But you still got one.
1: Very good. Thank you.
0: Thank you for calling in. Chris says precursors of the Maya. That's right, wasn't it? It went Olmecs, Mayans, Aztecs in that region, well before Mexico was around. But they made the giant heads and the small jade statues. So quite a mysterious civilization, the Olmecs. We don't talk about them enough. When was the last time the news mentioned the Olmecs? It's definitely a black hole in our reporting. Helen has called in from Healesville. Hello, Helen.
2: Good morning, Ashwin. I'm glad you're good.
0: Yeah, well, tonight I was wondering, are you a coffee drinker?
2: I do love my coffee. Yes, I do.
0: Do you think about where it comes from?
2: Well, I knew Brazil was the highest producing country, but I'm not sure in Southeast Asia.
0: Well, we've ruled out one. It's not Thailand.
2: Yep. All right, I'll try Indonesia.
0: Not Indonesia, unfortunately, Helen. That's
2: okay.
0: We'll chat to you another night.
2: Yes, thanks for the opportunity. Have a good night.
0: Thank you for calling in. Leroy in Penrith, you are correct about this country that is a coffee-producing giant. If you'd like to join the quiz as well, I mentioned it does quieten out a few minutes in, so you can give me a call on 1300 800 222. There's plenty of lines. 3 1300 1-800-222 to play the quiz. 1 point for every correct answer. We draw the winner at the end. So everyone who scores a point is eligible to win. Ray has called us from Perth. Hello, Ray.
3: Hi, how you going there?
0: Good, Ray. Let's have a look at... You have a chance of passing on this one, actually, if you want to. The second largest coffee producer in the world after Brazil. Did you want to have a go or pass on
3: it? Yeah, I'll have a go at it, please.
0: What is it?
3: Shall we try Vietnam?
0: Vietnam is correct. Very good. Have you tried some Vietnamese coffee?
3: Oh, I wouldn't know the difference between Vietnamese coffee and Brazil's coffee.
0: No, me neither.
3: Coffee's coffee.
0: Coffee, yeah. I find it too bitter, so it all tastes the same to me. Let's see if I can put a second question to you. Which long-running musical features the song Food, Glorious Food?
3: Oliver.
0: Oliver is correct. 2 points for you, Ray. Thanks for calling in.
3: Thank you very much.
0: Tina, you're right about Vietnam, as is Joyce from Perth. If anyone has an idea of how Vietnamese coffee tastes, is it different in any way? You can text us on 0437 774 774. It's fun to pick up facts about the world we live in, which I think is one of the benefits of this quiz, just learning facts about our world beyond anything else. But you still get to win the fridge magnet. One line free, 1-800-800-222 is the number to call in. Johnny Chicken Tooth joins us again. Hello, Johnny.
4: Hey, hello, Ash. I thought we were abbreviating it to JCT for your sake.
0: Yeah, I like JCT, but I thought I could open with Johnny Chicken Tooth just in case no one's met you before.
4: Bloody good. You've done MC work before, I can tell.
0: Because otherwise they'd figure it out. Maybe they think it stands for Jumbuck Coriander Trombone, and I don't want them thinking that.
4: Well, I'm way too Australian to think a different way, so I'm going to leave that right alone.
0: Johnny Chicken Teeth is the way. So you didn't get the fridge magnet last night. Is the fridge still bare, or did you put something else on it as a placeholder?
4: You rub it in. I'm not going to move a bloody fridge just because it's out of whack magnetically. I'm going to keep going despite all of these offers of people trying to tart their magnets that they don't want because they got them under dubious circumstances,
0: right.
4: Mr. Bradbury.
0: So you refused to accept any of those offers last night?
4: Yeah, well, yeah, it was shameful. Would you?
0: No, you felt like a charity case, didn't you? It was a bit condescending.
4: Yeah, well, look, I don't think the person meant to be condescending. I thought that they were just being greedy and disrespectful to the magnet.
0: That's right. Non-transferable. Okay, yeah. JCT, let's see if we can get you on the board then with your first question. Have another go at the magnet tonight.
4: Can I entertain you with you were talking about facts. I entertain you with a fact that I think is absolutely horrid and that always frustrates me?
0: Sure.
4: 99% of body parts that are women specific are named after men. Surprise!
0: Oh, I did not know that.
4: It kind of makes sense only because of who was able to name body parts and who wasn't, but it just shits me that the patriarchy runs deep and powerful and ubiquitous.
0: That's definitely an issue. That's almost an issue for a story. I think, thank you for bringing that up. That's almost a topic to talk about with an anatomist or a linguist, I think, for future episodes. Yep. So good editorial work. Thanks, JCT. Okay, your question tonight.
4: Yes.
0: In the harbour of which city was the Greenpeace flagship Rainbow Warrior sunk in 1985?
4: It was either Christchurch or... it was despicable act by the French.
0: Mm-hmm.
4: And there was a massive cover-up that was almost embarrassing in the way that they got caught. I'm just trying to think of the things that I do recall about it. It took a long time for it to come to justice.
0: It was a major incident between these two countries, and it's still mentioned by New Zealand. But...
4: Yeah, because the French dared to call out nuclear testing, and they banned nuclear ships from their harbours.
0: Yeah.
4: And this is what the French did back then. This is what the French government of that time did.
0: Very much.
4: Christchurch or Auckland, given that Auckland is probably the most obvious. Right, I'm going to take a chance on Auckland.
0: It is Auckland. One point for you.
4: Now I feel guilty if I won the magnet tonight based on that horrible act. Yep. Anyway.
0: All right, here's a second question. I think this is trickier than...
4: By the way, just another brief fact that you might not have known. Trev from Surfers Paradise, he's being way too modest, that the name Trevor actually translates to Concord in French.
0: I thought it sounded so very class. He always tries to play the working man character, doesn't he? But he's probably dining on caviar.

0: traveling the world on his little private jet.
1: I actually love Trev and what he brings. And in the previous show to yours, he was very apologetic during the quiz. He was again tonight. Seriously, Trev, I hope you're okay and you don't need to apologise, mate. You're a bit of a, you're a hero of a man to me.
0: You are. You're very much loved in the line, Trevor. So no need for that. Well, your
1: and I
0: question...
1: think we all know why your smoke detector keeps going off too. But as long as long as it's medicinal, you'll be right.
0: It didn't go off tonight. I was for because I don't want to probe anymore. I think I've asked too many times what that alarm's for. Okay.
1: Fair enough.
0: Your question: the Wade Giles method is a romanization system for translating which Asian language? Wade Giles.
1: Wade Giles method, and I love my words.
0: Mm.
1: So it's used for translating a language. So it'd have to be either an obscure one. Or one that Westerners find difficult?
0: Yeah, an Asian language in particular.
1: All right. Well, I'm going to go with the biggest one. I'm going to say Chinese.
0: It is Chinese. Yeah, Mandarin Chinese in particular gets Wade Giles using Romanization. That's 2 points for you, JCT.
1: Ayesh, would you indulge me two things? May I do a bit of a song to increase my chance of a magnet?
0: Give me a little dash of something.
1: And can I just reflect something back to you about your job?
0: Sure.
1: I've been studying speech analysis for a long time.
0: Yes.
1: And in your job, you don't get to see the people you hear, but I guess you draw a picture of them.
0: Yeah.
1: As an example, I've never met, what's his name, Vando, but listening to the way what he did to that song last night, I can actually guess his surname. Ooh. So I'm sure that Vando's surname is Lism.
0: Vandalism, okay.
1: Given the way that he sang that song, so I'm sure, Vando, I reckon your name is Vandalism.
0: Vando, you have the right of reply any time during the quiz if you want to call in as well to that attack.
1: Yep. But the hills were not alive. The hills were alive, but it wasn't with the sound of music.
0: We got Trevor on the alarm. Vando's got his siren horn. You've got your fridge. Everyone's got their little prop in the background. So, yeah, give us a dash.
1: My fridge is not a prop. It's a problem. So get it right, mate.
0: It is.
1: All right. So this little brief part of the song relates to a quiz question from last night.
0: Yeah.
1: How do you do? I see you met my faithful handyman. He's just a little brought down because when you knocked, he thought you were the candyman. Don't get strung up by the way I look. Don't judge a book by its cover. I'm not much of a girl by the light of day, but by night I'm one hell of a lover. I'm just a sweet transvestite from transsexual Transylvania.
0: Oh, this is taking us into Rocky Horror Picture Show?
1: Yep.
0: Oh, lovely. Yeah, okay.
1: Tony Abbott's favourite song.
0: Oh, gosh. Yep. Okay, thank you, Johnny, for calling in. That is your points on the board. Vando, you can call in as well with your right of reply. You are correct, Leroy, in the text message line about the language, as is Stuart's. Raish has just sent in applause. Okay, that's a long text. I'll get to that one a bit later. Jenny, you're right about Auckland Harbour. Harry in the Bay went for Wellington, no. I can imagine why you choose the capital city, but it was Auckland Harbour where the Rainbow Warrior was sunk. Rodney has called in from Warburton. Hello, Rodney.
2: Good morning. How are you?
0: I'm good, Rodney. You seem quite chipper as well. Has it been a lovely day?
2: It's been an interesting evening shift.
0: Oh, what's your work, if you can share?
2: I work in aged care.
0: Okay. So you've had some good conversations with people?
2: Yeah, it's nice. Well, putting them to bed is easier than getting them up. Let's put it that way.
0: Right, yeah. Yeah, more peaceful, I guess, and it's a nice time of night. Well, let's see if we can get you on the board, Rodney, with your question. What is measured by an anemometer? So it's A-N-E-M, anemometer.
2: A blood pressure, wouldn't it?
0: Not blood pressure, unfortunately, Rodney. You're still stuck in the aged care world, aren't you? You're choosing our medical equipment there.
2: No, I'm way off there.
0: That's okay. No, I've never heard this word either, but it's not blood pressure tonight. But we'll get you on the board another night.
2: No, not one of mine. Kia ora. And I must say that when I first went to New Zealand, they were still talking about the Rainbow Warrior.
0: Yes.
2: years and years and years. I mean, it's happened years before I even got there, and it was such still a big thing.
0: It was their first real military-style attack on the country because it feels so peaceful and remote and out of the way. So it really annoyed the country.
2: It was funny. You get the Polynesians and the Pakehas and the, white people and everyone else would talk, and you get a French person, and the first thing that would come up was, what are you going to do, sink another boat?
0: That was the vibe. It was the
2: country just does not like the French anymore.
0: I think now it's fine, because then there was the underarm bowling incident with Australia. There was the Rainbow Warrior, which was a much more serious incident with France. There's always something, but in general, that did not go down too well with the country, but many years have passed.
2: Anyway, have a good night,
0: you
2: guys.
0: You too, Rodney.
2: And go Australia.
0: Go Australia. Thanks for calling in, Rodney. Harry, you're correct as to what an anemometer measures, as are you, Michael. It's a strange instrument. I had not heard of this. Bob has called in from Greenacre. Hi, Bob.
3: G'day, Ash. How you doing?
0: I'm good. I'm wondering if this is from your world, a anemometer. Did you spend some time in the military, didn't you?
3: No.
0: Air Force?
3: No, I was in the Veteran Boxers Association.
0: Ah, okay. I knew about the boxing world, and I thought there must have been some military work as well. That's okay.
3: My father has had about 7 or 8 books written about him, about the Anzacs in the Second World War, particularly the Greek campaign.
0: Was it your father that was in the Air Force?
3: No, my uncle was the O-1 disciplinary of Fairburn Air Force Base.
0: Well, he might have been on top of this question. It's called an anemometer, A-N-E-M-O, meter. What does it measure?
3: Is it the measurement of how high you are, the air pressure?
0: Can you give me a more specific definition of what it's measuring to do? Yeah, you're sort of close on air, but what is it measuring?
3: Well, my uncle held the world record for a little while of jumping from a helicopter at 30,000 feet, which is incredible.
0: Yeah.
3: I think it's to do with the air pressure of people's height when they're in the planes.
0: Not quite air pressure, but I think you're really close with this one, Bob. So I'll see if the next person can pin it down a bit more.
3: Okay, no worries, Ash.
0: Thank you, Bob, for calling in. Oh, Philip says, Ash, and apologies if I misheard, but Auckland is not New Zealand's capital, which is Wellington. No, someone had... Oh, okay. All right, I thought you were saying Wellington was where the harbour incident happened. No, that's correct. It was Auckland Harbour. Of course, Wellington is the capital, but it happened in Auckland Harbour, the Rainbow Warrior incident. If you're a Kiwi, do they still talk about the Rainbow Warrior incident? Have the French been forgiven all these years later? Heather has called in from Neil. Hi, Heather.
4: Evening, Ash.
0: Would you like to pass on this question or have a go at the anemometer?
4: I'm going to have a wild guess and say it's wind speed.
0: Yes, that was slightly more precise than air pressure related, but wind speed and direction is what it measures.
4: They give that in rifle shooting.
0: Oh, do they? Oh, I guess it's quite useful.
4: So for mugs like me who are really lousy at maths, you get a little booklet with your rifle shooting and you have the flags, little pictures of flags on it, and little waves on the flags, and that gives you a guess as to what the wind speed is. So when you're lining up the target and you try and make a guesstimate as to how to alter your crosshairs to hit the target.
0: So you have to shoot left a little bit sometimes.
4: Yeah, that one.
0: Harry has just said it's pronounced anemometer. Sorry about that, anemometer. Thank you, Harry, as well, maybe from the target shooting world. Yeah, Harry, he's got it. Okay, let's get you. That's one for you, Heather. Second question is, what type of car did Doc Brown and Marty McFly use to time travel in Back to the Future?
4: Oh, good grief. it was a sporty thing.
0: Yeah, it was.
4: I think, and it was an American car. I think it was a type of Chevrolet. And that's about the best I can do.
0: I can't give, it may have been that broader, but it's not the answer.

0: unfortunately, Heather.
1: Not less, no.
0: That's,
1: one can only try.
0: No, you got us on the board with wind speed.
1: Yeah. Well, I'm trying to get ready for a walk party tomorrow night.
0: Wait, a what party?
1: I'm having the walk out.
0: Oh, like what cooking? A cooking party?
1: Yes.
0: Oh, it's a lot of stir fries out in the evening sky.
1: Yes.
0: Oh, that's
1: a 44-gallon drum with a little wok on top.
0: Oh, what's your go-to stir fry dish in the wok?
1: I do a chicken and vegetable and a beef and black bean sauce.
0: Yum. Oh, that's good. Okay. Sounds good. Thank you, Heather.
1: I know you're drooling now.
0: I used to love buying squid and black bean in 15 years ago, and I've never found that quite black bean sauce again. So it's bringing back good black bean sauce memories.
1: All good.
0: Thanks, Heather. Many of you have this correct, the car that was in Back to the Future. You know, the doors open at the side like it's a falcon ready to take off. Steve has called in from Tokenwall. Hello, Steve.
2: Hello, Ash. Finally, I get one I know.
0: Yeah, this was a classic movie series. Did you used to watch it back in the day?
2: Yeah, it was actually on last night when I was up. I was flicking through the Fox channels. It was on one of the old thingos. And, it was Back to the Future 3 and when they were way out west.
0: My favourite one. You just wanted to live in the Wild West.
2: Yeah, and it's a DeLorean.
0: DeLorean is correct as well. Which was your favourite Back to the Future?
2: I reckon 2.
0: That's when he goes to the future, doesn't he? 2018 or something.
2: Yes.
0: With the flying skateboards.
2: Yeah, the first one goes back to the 50s. The second one goes into the future. Then the second one goes back about 100 years to the west.
0: Yeah. Okay,
2: that's good. I loved it. Yeah.
0: Good series. 1 point for you. Second question. Who directed Terminator 2, Judgment Day?
2: Oh.
0: Quite a famous director, this one.
2: Oh, I think I know it. But I'm going to see if I can go get a steel esky at the op shop tomorrow.
0: A what at the op shop?
2: A steel esky.
0: Oh, right. Okay. You're going along
2: to... If I win the fridge magnet, I can put it on it and take it travelling with me.
0: I love it. That'll be a good... We've never had an outdoor photo of the esky, so if you do win it, take it travelling and send us some snaps.
2: Yeah, take it on tour.
0: Yeah, very much. You could go along to Heather's outdoor walk party with your esky.
2: Oh, yeah. Oh, only an hour and 15 to go till kick-off anyway.
0: Yeah, not long for the World Cup game, and we'll keep you posted on that. But Terminator 2 Judgment Day, who directed that?
2: I think it might have been James Cameron.
0: James Cameron is correct. That is 2 points for you tonight, Steve.
2: Thanks, mate.
0: Thank you for calling in.
2: Congratulations too, Ash, on the extension.
0: Oh, I appreciate that. Yeah, thank you for calling in. And
2: oh, good, mate.
0: Cheers. I'll be around till December with Stuart looking after the program. Leroy, you are correct. It was James Cameron. Ray from Atlanta, also Italy tonight, is saying it's the DeLorean. I went to the factory in Belfast some years ago with our mate. What a city. What a country. Guinness and DeLoreans. That is a fun combination for a country, isn't it, to make Guinness and DeLoreans. Anthony has called in from Timora. Hello, Anthony.
3: Yes, hi, Ashton. How are you?
0: I'm well tonight as well. Have you ever been to Belfast or Dublin and enjoyed the Irish magic?
3: No, unfortunately not. I've spent all my life in New South Wales and Victoria, visited Victoria.
0: A lovely part of the world as well.
3: Yes, that's right.
0: Well, let's see if we can get you on the board. We have a nursery rhyme question, which is a bit different. In the nursery rhyme about five little pigs, not the three little pigs, in the nursery rhyme about five little pigs, what did the second little pig do?
3: The five little pigs stayed home.
0: And he did. It was slowly coming back to you, wasn't it, that childhood song? Okay, that's 1 point for you. Second question. Who plays the role of the Prime Minister in the 2003 Christmas film Love Actually?
3: Hugh Grant.
0: Hugh Grant is correct. 2 points for you, Anthony. Thanks for calling in.
3: That's great. Yeah, thanks for having me on the show.
0: Lovely to have you on as well. I think that might be the first time I've spoken to Anthony, perhaps. So thank you for calling in. Oh, Leroy in Perth says, stayed home. Morgan says, stayed home. I almost forgot what question I'd asked. And I was like, they're just telling me what they're doing.

0: tonight. But yes, the second little pig stayed home. Tara has called in from the road. Hello, Tara.
1: How are you tonight, Aspen?
0: Good. Has it been a good one for you too?
1: It has been.
0: Well, let's see what question we have for you. Okay. How many hoops? How many hoops are used in a game of garden croquet? Classic game of garden croquet. How many hoops?
1: Croquet?
0: Yeah.
1: Tell me, did the coffee question get answered?
0: Okay, let me go to... Oh, yes, that was Vietnam.
1: Yeah, I knew that one.
0: Yeah.
1: All right, how many hoops in croquet?
0: Yeah.
1: I'll say... Oh, crikey. No, you touch it. You get up to... No, and all the answers up until now, and then you give me one that I don't
0: know. I know, no one plays croquet anymore so much, so...
1: No. I'm just going to have a guess. I'll say 11.
0: It's not 11. You were picking a cricket team number, but not 11 tonight, Tara.
1: Yes, wouldn't have a clue, so it's just a wild guess.
0: No, it's not a bad number, but thanks for calling in tonight.
1: Thanks, mate.
0: Hoops. I don't know. Does anyone still croquet? I feel like if you have a back garden, you're more likely to use it for cricket. Bring out a wheelie bin, some wickets, a ball, that's it. You're correct, Morgan, though. You might be a croquet player. You are... Very correct on that. Charles has called in from Dimboola. Hello, Charles.
2: Hello, Chris.
0: Charles, if you have a back garden free, what sport are you playing?
2: Well, I'd be playing croquet.
0: Wait, croquet or cricket?
2: Both.
0: Oh, wow. Okay. Well, you might know the answer to this. Then how many hoops are used in a game of croquet?
2: Six.
0: Six is right. Okay. Right, okay. So have you... Yeah?
2: It's interesting. I'm a croquet player.
0: Yeah.
2: You can vary the game. You can play up to, generally you're playing 13. You play the first six clockwise.
0: Yeah.
2: Then you go to second, and you play the same hoops again anti-clockwise.
0: Ah, I didn't know that. And is it also pronounced croquet?
2: Croquet or croquet, yeah.
0: Croquet, interesting. Okay, so you go clockwise, anti-clockwise. Is it exciting as a croquet player? Is there a lot of drama in the game?
2: Can be. Actually, look, it's a very simple layout. The 13th hoop is actually the third and 10th hoop. So the third hoop becomes 10, and you play from the 12th hoop, which was from the first round to 5, play back to the third to the 10th hoop, and then come play forward, and that's your 13th hoop.
0: Oh, it's a real sense of satisfaction then as well from going both directions and coming back. So you've defended the game. Oh, it's exciting. Tara, if you're listening, you can have a go at it at some point. Well, that's 1 point for you, Charles, for that one. Your second question. The following is a line from which film directed by Martin Scorsese? Never rat on your friends and keep your mouth shut.
2: Oh, crikey, what's the name of the film?
0: Martin Scorsese film.
2: Crikey, not that I know this. I haven't heard of it. It must have been awkward, isn't it?
0: That's okay.
2: Martin Scorsese, very talented director.
0: Very good director. And
2: look, he makes some. Golly.
0: That's okay. If you don't have a guess, then otherwise we'll see if someone else. It feels like it's on the tip of your tongue, but have a guess.
2: No, you'll have to get someone else to answer it. Sorry,
0: and that's okay. You've got 1 point for the croquet game. Thanks, Charles.
2: Thanks, Ashwin.
0: And Harry has offered a correction, which I was thinking about at the time I was saying it. It was getting a little complicated in my answer. Guinness is brewed in Dublin and DeLorean were built in Belfast. That's two different countries, very much so. Northern Ireland, part of the United Kingdom. Dublin, part of the Republic of Ireland, but culturally, certainly connected parts of the world. Chris has called in from Redbank. Hello, Chris.
3: G'day, how you going?
0: I'm good. Now, you have... Well, we're on this question, actually. We do have to answer this because it's only been tried once. The following is a line from which film directed by Martin Scorsese? Never rat on your friends and keep your mouth shut.
3: pass. I can't pass.
0: Not on this one.
4: It sounds like a godfather.
3: Lock, the one with two locks, smoking barrels or something?
0: It's not that. We got a duo tonight. Who's in the car with you there, Chris?
3: My wife.
0: Oh, good. I like this. So you pulled over. It's on the side of the road somewhere.
3: We have.
4: Yes, I committed.
3: Safety first.
0: I like it. I felt like I heard an indicator and you were just pulling over to join the quiz, but...
3: That's two you've got right. So there's 2 points for you.
0: Yeah, good. I'm on the board. See if I can take the magnet. Well, are you on a road trip somewhere?
3: We farm poultry, so we're just going up to do some things on the farm.
0: Oh, good. Oh, good. Looking after the chickens while they're sleeping. Well, let's see if we've got it. Yeah, it's a Martin Scorsese film. Have a guess if you know.
3: I've never heard of him, so.
0: Oh, okay.
3: Batman Forever.
0: not tonight, but go look after the chickens, Chris, and hopefully we'll chat another night.
3: Thanks, mate.
0: Thank you, Chris, and wife. Sorry, I didn't get your wife's name as well, but thank you for calling in tonight. Pearl has called in from Darwin. Hi, Pearl.
5: Hello, Ashwin. How are you going?
0: I'm good tonight. I've just realised there's 5 minutes to the news, so I'll go slightly rapid fire for our last group of callers. But did you want to pass on that question, the Martin Scorsese film?
5: Yes, please. I don't watch movies.
0: Okay, pass on that. Your question, a phrase often attributed to Mark Twain is that there are three types of lies. Lies, damned lies, and what?
5: Sorry, I didn't understand that.
0: Okay, so there's a phrase that Mark Twain made saying there are three types of lies. Lies, damned lies, and something else. What's that last thing?
5: I don't know. Can I pass and sing a song?
0: I'll let you do the song, but no points for passing because you've already passed one. So that was your question. But give us a quick dash of a song.
5: Once a jolly swagman sat by a billabong under the shade of a coolabah tree. Do you know what the jolly swagman's name was, Ashwin?
0: I don't think it gets mentioned in the song, does it?
5: Well, it does, actually.
0: Coolabah? No, it wouldn't be coolabah. No. Oh, no. I don't know.
5: Andy. Andy sang, Andy watched, Andy waited while his billy boiled.
0: Okay. I like it. I missed that the whole time, Phil. Thank you for calling in.
5: Do I get a point?
0: Yeah. You on the board for your points and your joke. Thank you for calling in as well. Andy has called in from Batemans Bay. Hello, Andy.
6: I think the swagman was called Jolly, wasn't it?
0: There's so many options. I've never heard that twist on the song anyway. So, yeah, let's see if we can get you on the board too, Andy. Oh, it's the question that Pearl didn't get, a phrase often attributed to Mark Twain is that there are three types of lies. Lies, damned lies, and what?
6: Just the one that springs to mind is goddamn lies.
0: Oh, who said that? Was that someone else? It's not that one. It's a twist on the sentence. So unfortunately, that's not the answer, Andy. Thank you, though.
6: No worries. Good.
0: Thanks for calling in. Andy from Batemans Bay. Anne-Marie has called in from North Ringwood. Hello, Anne-Marie.
7: Oh, hello, Ashwin.
0: Would you like to pass on the Mark Twain quote? Or
7: yes. No, I'd like to pass, please.
0: That is a pass question. If you want to come back to it, you can. Anyone else? Your question, known for its sweet and grassy flavour, which six-letter ingredient, beginning with P, adds a green colour to Asian desserts?
7: Can you repeat that, please?
0: Sure. It's a flavour you might hear of. It's a food. It's known for quite a sweet and grassy flavour. It's got six letters in the name, and it begins with P, and it gives a green colour to Asian desserts.
7: Green colour?
0: Yeah.
7: Beginning with P?
0: Yes.
7: Oh.
0: Have a guess if you know, Emery.
7: No, I don't think I could think of that grain as matcha, but it's the name.
0: Yeah.
7: Hey.
0: Much is more famous than this, but it still gets mentioned a bit, this one.
7: When you say Asian, can you narrow it down to a country?
0: You hear it in Southeast Asian desserts. ice creams and cakes and things. You'll see that mentioned.
7: Okay. Pay.
0: Have a guess, Amory, just because we're a bit close to the news.
7: Oh, actually, I can't think. No.
0: We'll see if someone else knows. But I'm calling another night.
7: Okay, I think first for
0: Thank you for calling in, Amory. Vando has joined us. Vando, we're so close to the news. Sorry about that. But you got mentioned tonight. Hello.
8: Yeah, you know, I heard that. Thank you, Johnny Chicken Tooth. You're pretty funny.
0: Yeah.
8: All right. So I know Goodfellas. Unless the green thing, it's a Goodfellas was the music with the rat, because I think Al Pacino says it to Ray Liotta.
0: He does, yeah. So that's a point for you. That was a past question on Goodfellas.
8: Thank you. The Vando Man can. There you go. That's the fantastic acoustics of this nearly empty warehouse. That's all right. And unless the green dessert,
0: yeah,
8: is it Palime? I don't know.
0: It's not Palime. It's not Pandan. I think you're our honourable. There's one more after you, Vando. So thanks for calling in.
8: No worries, mate. Have a good one.
0: Cheers. Sam and Harvey WA, just wait on the line. We'll get to you during the news because there's only 20 seconds to go. So what we'll do is we'll draw the winner at the end. We'll cross over to Hollywood and then we'll see how people, or how the Australian Chamber Orchestra in particular, is going to attract children to watch classical music. It's been an age-old task to get them excited in the sophistication of classical music. How are they doing it? Stick around to find out that. I'm Ashwin Sekar, Stu's producing tonight. If you call in, it's news time.
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0: ABC News with Andrew Kaloupas. The Socceroos are an hour away from beginning their knockout stage at the FIFA World Cup in North America. Here's Henry Hansen.
1: It is do or die for the Socceroos in North America, with Australia just an hour away from facing Egypt in the round of 32 in Dallas. Both sides are chasing a first ever knockout round win at a World Cup, with the green and gold hoping it will be third time lucky and the Pharaohs making their knockout round debut. Egyptian superstar Mohamed Salah looks set to feature despite limping off in his side's final group stage game, while the Socceroos will be hoping to refine their shooting boots after consecutive goalless showings against the US and Paraguay, with Jordi Bosz shaping as a key attacking cog from right wing back.
0: Watch parties are planned at live sites around the country, with some state and territory governments relaxing licensing and trading laws and venues. A huge crowd has gathered once again in the chilly early morning at Melbourne's Fed Square to cheer on the Socceroos against Egypt. Reporter Andy Yu is there.
2: Thousands of people decked out in green and gold are pouring into Fed Square to watch the Socceroos' first match of the knockout stage in the World Cup on the big screen. Excitement is building in the mostly young male crowd, with people chanting Aussie, Aussie, Aussie, oi, oi, oi. There's a strong security and police presence here, and organisers say they've limited entry for fans to one gate. Licensed venues in Melbourne have been allowed to stay open all night to allow patrons to watch the crucial match.
0: The Federal Agriculture Minister, Julie Collins, says there's no evidence yet of mass infections of birds with the H5 strain of avian influenza. Authorities in New South Wales have confirmed they're investigating a suspected positive case of H5 strain in a sick giant petrel at Hawk's Nest, north of Newcastle. Another suspected case has been identified in a giant petrel at Mullaloo, north of Perth. Ms. Collins says the latest cases are not unexpected.
3: But I do want to reiterate that at this point in time, they're single migratory birds and we have no evidence of any mass mortalities in any other birds or animals in Australia at this point in time.
0: New South Wales Shadow Attorney General Damien Tudorhope says he's stepped down from the front bench to avoid becoming an unnecessary distraction as the state's corruption watchdog holds hearings into Liberal Party donations. Here's Harry Buttonshaw.
4: In a statement, Mr. Tudorhope announced he would step aside until the hearings ended, as the inquiry into political donations involved several people with whom he had close relationships during his career. Earlier this week, the Independent Commission Against Corruption named five people who allegedly sought unlawful donations to recruit or renew New South Wales Liberal Party memberships over a 4-year period until 2023. Mr. Tudorhope says there is no

0: suggestion of any wrongdoing by him and that he is not under investigation.
1: The United Nations Human Rights Council has held an emergency session on Sudan as fears grow of an imminent attack on the city of El Obeid by the paramilitary Rapid Support Forces. UN Human Rights Chief Volker Turk says the agency's investigation has found a human rights catastrophe is unfolding.
2: We found the RSF and allied militia committed war crimes and crimes against humanity, including mass killings, summary executions, sexual violence and torture. These crimes were foreseen with repeated warnings by myself and my office, but they were not prevented.
1: Britain's National Crime Agency has announced it's stepping up efforts to tackle sexual offending and domestic violence in cases where the victims have been drugged and the abuse filmed. The BBC's Lebo Diseko reports.
3: The drugging and raping of women, often filmed and uploaded online, is no longer an isolated offence, says the National Crime Agency. It is increasingly sophisticated and enabled by online forums. Since October 2025, the agency has identified more than 270 individuals linked to such abuse and forums, leading to at least 8 arrests and 8 victims safeguarded. Because of the nature of the offence, it is often hard for victims to recall precisely what happened. The Crown Prosecution Service says this requires new responses from police.
1: To sport, the Sydney Swans have returned to the AFL's winners list, bouncing back from last week's defeat to Brisbane with a 35-point victory over the Western Bulldogs at the SCG. And Adelaide has held off a fast-finishing West Coast to record a 25-point win in Perth. ABC News.
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5: Good morning again. We are about to announce the quiz winner and then take you over to Hollywood today. There's some interesting news going on, not just the Facebook movie from many years ago. I guess our generation's equivalent is an AI movie about Sam Altman, the creator of OpenAI, which makes ChatGPT. There's a movie about him, perhaps not the most flattering movie, and there's been a decision by the distributor not to release it. For now, maybe it will be passed on. So we'll tell you the story of that and what else is going on in Hollywood. Quick run of the temperatures before we find out who won the quiz. Brisbane, 23 degrees today, mostly sunny. Sydney, 19 degrees and sunny. Melbourne, it will be 13 degrees, shower or two. Canberra, 13 with a shower or two. Mostly sunny, sorry. Canberra, 13, mostly sunny. Hobart, 10 degrees, showers easing. Darwin, 33 degrees and sunny. Adelaide, 15 degrees and a possible shower. Perth, 19 degrees, mostly sunny. A couple of text messages for you because we're about to explain in 25 or so minutes how to make classical music fun for children. So if you would like to get your child into Mozart, stick around for that solution. Kane has texted in to say, if JCT, which is Johnny Chicken Tooth, consents to forwarding his contact address, I have a 2026 nightlife magnet I will gladly post to him. That's from Carlton Kane. Much love, Ashwin and Stu. Okay, Stuart, producer of the show, has joined in. We have not checked this with the Reserve Bank of Australia. Are there any is it a transferable currency, the magnet?
6: Look, I wouldn't necessarily call it a transferable currency, but also it feels a bit like stolen valor. You know what I mean? I mean, the whole point is that it says that you've won the quiz. I don't know. It wouldn't feel right.
5: I love stealing valor.
6: What do you mean you love stealing valor? How often do you do it?
5: Okay, I haven't done it very often, but I like the idea of having, you know, a six pack without any work.
6: Oh, put man, in that'd be nice.
5: Or just being 6'5" without, you know, if you could flick your fingers and just be totally a different person with lots of valor. I would do that without the work.
6: Honestly, look, I can understand it. But those are all like, you would think that perhaps maybe the height might be a vanity thing. But I feel like people worry about like, oh, I want a six pack easy. Yeah. I mean, you're only ever a better person if you're in good physical shape. So I don't really see the detriment of it other than obviously you need to work for it, you know. Goals are pain, and pain is good for you. And I'm like, I don't know about that, man. I just want to be healthy.
5: Yes, just be healthy. Yeah, exactly. The six pack is overrated. I was trying to do something a bit silly. Maybe a two pack would be good at this stage. Okay, what happened in our quiz?
6: Oh well, it's as per usual. It's kind of like a little wrap.

0: You, I thought there might be an Ashgrove and Ashley.
1: Yeah, well, we were talking about that. It was Dennis from Denniston we were talking about. I need to think. We had Stuart from Stuart Island, but that's in New Zealand. I need to find somewhere a bit more localised.
0: Yeah.
1: So I'll have a think.
0: Maybe, and there's, you know, in Springfield near Brisbane, Springfield Lakes was developed by an Indian origin man, Mahasena Thambi. So you might get occasional street names that have his name on it.
1: I have, yeah, Sinathambi Boulevard.
0: Boulevard,
1: is the main road. I live in that town, actually.
0: Oh, right,
1: so,
0: okay.
1: So, yeah, I drive on that every day.
0: Yeah, okay. But there's an Ashland parade out there. It's out there. Stuart, thanks for coming in.
1: You're welcome.
0: Okay, let's hop over to Hollywood to hear the goss. And then after that, stick around. We'll find out how to make children love classical music. You are listening to ABC Radio Overnights. This is Santana.

0: Rob Thomas sound, but he really, yeah, really went mainstream, I think, with that song. So wonderful. That would have been quite the experience. Johnny Chickentooth has messaged to say, by the way, Ash, I'm now offering my signed fridge magnet for bids in $500 lots, beginning at $1,000. Best wishes from JCT International. So if you are a fan of chicken-based memorabilia, it's already on the market. He's the stockbroker of the competition realm, is Johnny Chickentooth. Katie says, having a fridge magnet gifted to you is a hollow victory. It is. It is an earned privilege. I think, Katie, you were right. But it was, yeah, there was a few of them offering some charity to Johnny Chickentooth yesterday. We're talking about how to get kids interested in classical music. Trevor says, Trev from Surfers Paradise here, RE Kids Music, Peter and the Wolf, narrated by Paul Hogan. It's very good. Yeah, I think wolf-based content does well with children, doesn't it? There was Little Red Riding Hood. There's Peter and the Wolf. Lots of good wolf. I mean, kids love wolves, tigers, dinosaurs. Less so moths, I guess. There's different animals that certainly draw them. So let's have that conversation about how to get children interested in classical music in about 15, 20 minutes' time. And we'll check in on Hollywood next.
1: Do you know the next Australian of the Year? Are they raising funds for those in need? Or building a brighter future? Conducting research? Or inspiring future astronauts? See them, hear them, nominate them at australianoftheyear.org.au.
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0: There are some interesting events in Hollywood, including a tech movie. Tech movie about OpenAI. What is the story with it? To fill us all in, Overnight's Hollywood reporter Kevin Ott joins you now. Hello, Kevin.
3: Good morning, Ash.
0: We had the Facebook movie. Now there's an OpenAI movie about founder Sam Altman. What has happened to it?
3: Yeah, so this is interesting. It sounds like a couple of other stories that we've heard over the past year or so. Now, Sam Altman is the founder, creator, CEO of OpenAI, the company that makes ChatGPT. Sam Altman has been called a sort of tech oligarch. He's been described, very unfavorably by a lot of his enemies. And Luca Guadagnino, the director who made, he made Call Me By Your Name, he made Challengers, the tennis movie with Zendaya. He's a very prolific filmmaker. He had made this movie, and he had made it with MGM Studios, which is owned by Amazon. So it's Amazon MGM who he was making the movie with. Andrew Garfield was starring as Sam Altman. And apparently, according to reports of people who have seen it, it did not paint a flattering picture of Sam Altman or Elon Musk, who is also a character in the movie, played by Ike Barinholtz. Now, this movie was going along fine until Amazon made a deal with OpenAI to incorporate OpenAI products more into its workflow. And when they did that, they dropped the movie. So they decided they're not going to sort of stream the movie. They're not going to put it in theaters. They're just not going to distribute it. And they even said this would be better served at another studio. So they actually, I think it sounds like Amazon MGM actually helped Luca Guadagnino and the producers of the movie sort of shop it around. They tried to get A24 to buy it. They tried to get Netflix to buy it. Nobody would bite. Neon, who is very similar to A24 in terms of the content that they produce. They do a lot of sort of indie thinky kinds of movies. They do some good horror movies. They have finally picked it up. So we are going to see it probably streaming on Hulu at least. It might get a theatrical run. We don't know yet.
0: People will probably be more curious about it now that it feels like it's been hushed a little bit in this way.
3: The Streisand effect, right? If you try to get something on the internet to go away, it only serves to make that thing more popular. Yeah. And especially, as I said, this is reminiscent of some other stories we've been hearing. For instance, the Coyote versus Acme and the Batgirl movie over at Warner Brothers that got dumped for tax purposes. It also sort of has shades of Paramount buying Warner Brothers and then changing the news at CBS and making a lot of those kinds of changes.

That's Smooth by Santana featuring Rob Thomas. Latif says mid-70s. I saw Santana at Festival Hall. I can imagine he would have been more in that Latino kind of music sphere, not so much the pop

0: Yeah, it definitely seems as though some very powerful people don't want the rest of us to see certain things.
1: I can imagine the tech community, that whole Palo Alto world of tech bros, as they call them, are becoming so powerful, and they're going to be critiqued in various ways by movies and films and books. So it's very hard to get a glowing review unless you get a biopic, unless Sam Altman's family made it. Whoever is in tech, it's not going to be the most flattering picture of them, is it?
0: Certainly not, no. And I would imagine that they want their sort of biographical movies to be more like musicians' biographical movies, which we've talked about. Usually those are controlled by the estate of the musician if the musician is dead, or the musician themselves is kind of heavily involved in the in the development process. That would be a much better deal for the tech bros than something like The Social Network, for instance, which made Mark Zuckerberg look, I think it kind of contributed in a lot of ways. Mark Zuckerberg did too, as well, of course, but I think it contributed in a lot of ways to our overall negative opinion of Mark Zuckerberg. So, yeah, I think these guys, I don't think they want these movies being made.
1: Yeah, okay, so we'll watch it. I think there'll be more curiosity about it. So when it does come out, let's all see what it's about. In the meantime, John Oliver, the talk show host who we know for comedy monologues, is he switching into drama for the theme from General Hospital, a very old American show. So this is America's version of Coronation Street in some ways, isn't it?
0: Sure. Yeah, it's probably the flagship American soap opera. If you have heard of an American soap opera specifically, it's probably General Hospital. It's been on for many, many decades. And yeah, and this week, John Oliver on his most recent show announced that he would be doing a 3-day story arc on General Hospital. You can actually find the clip of his character sort of arriving. He plays this. It's very interesting because I generally don't watch this show. I haven't seen it in a very long time. I used to have family members who watched it, so I sort of vaguely knew who the characters were and what was going on, back in the Luke and Laura days, if people remember that. Anyway, now it seems like this sort of heist murder sort of thing. John Oliver arrives in a helicopter with a bunch of special forces guys, sort of like, protecting him, and he walks into the scene of this sort of this big shootout, this bloodbath, and he's sort of examining what's going on, and he's clearly a very powerful person. You don't really get an idea of who he is beyond that power, but it's very cool to see him. It feels very silly when you watch it. Simply the casting of him feels tongue in cheek. And it's cool that General Hospital were good sports. He was also did a bit on, I believe, Days of Our Lives this week as well, where he was kind of this nerdy lawyer guy. He went more for the comedy in the Days of Our Lives a bit, where he is sort of he walks into a room and he's somebody's lawyer that they don't know they have. He's very quirky, he's very goofy, he kind of steals the scenes. So in that they really went with the comedy over on Days of Our Lives. But in General Hospital it looks like it's much more serious.
1: A lot of the late night talk show hosts are slowly losing their jobs in the US. Do you think there's a post last late night host? He's looking for another career, maybe in soaps after it's all over.
0: Yeah, maybe. I mean, John Oliver, he does sort of still act in stuff. He used to be, if you recall, if people remember Community,
1: Yes.
0: the great Dan Harmon comedy, at least in the first couple seasons, he was a regular character on that show. At least, if not every episode, definitely a recurring character. And he was, he was Zazu in The Lion King. He's done a couple of other voice work things. So Colbert as well. Colbert was very good at sort of keeping his career afloat, at least a while ago, like outside of his late show status. I remember he did some voice stuff. He was in a movie called Monsters versus Aliens, which wasn't very good, but he was fun in it. So yeah, I think these guys are always sort of making sure that they're doing other things and that they're sort of showing their faces, or at least their voices, in locations other than their show. And I think with John Oliver, seeing what happened to Colbert, what happened to Jimmy Kimmel, I think he's worried maybe that his days are numbered.
1: Yeah, it is smart to diversify or get into a podcast. There's different options of things you need to do. Right now you're hearing from Overnight's Hollywood reporter, Kevin Ott. I'm Ashwin, and we are talking about the news from Hollywood. Let's go and take a darker turn at the moment. We're getting another horror movie, aren't we, based on a meme?
0: Yes, we are getting another. So we've had a Slenderman movie. I think there was a Slenderman documentary too about two young girls who thought Slenderman was real and killed another girl very tragically. We've also had, most recently we've had Backrooms, which was also based on a meme. It's a space that sort of never ends and feels like the waiting room of an office. Now we're getting another meme movie, and it's got some good names behind it. So it actually, while it seems odd to just sort of make a movie out of a picture of something, which ultimately is what's happening here, it's got some good names. Now, the meme itself is something called Siren Head. Siren Head, if you do a Google image search, you'll find 1,000 good images of him. He's this giant who's like, he looks like he's 30 or 40 feet tall. He's very gaunt and skinny and skeletal. He's got sort of like mummy drapings wrapped around him. And instead of a head, he's got two big sort of civil defense air raid sirens.
1: Sorry.
0: And they broadcast scary stuff. So that's Siren Head. The names with it is really cool. Zach Cregger, who made Weapons, he's co-writing it with a guy named Brian Duffield. Brian Duffield made a really good movie a few years ago called No One Will Save You. It was a very solid dialogue-free alien invasion movie starring Caitlin Dever. I do recommend people watch it. It was very good. And currently he's got a movie called Whale Fall coming out. Whale Fall is a book about a guy getting swallowed by a whale, a diver who gets swallowed by a whale. And that sounds like just beautifully claustrophobic. But those two guys being involved, I think... I think Duffield is going to direct, and he and Cregger are going to co-write it. I don't know. That's a good thing. And I'll say about memes what I've said about stuff in the past, and usually I'm wrong, but I do still think this is a very solid theory. When the less lore you have, it's possible that the better movie you can make, because there's not a lot of Siren Head lore out there. There's not much to it. There's images and pictures, but there's no, you don't have to make sure he says, with great power comes great responsibility. You don't have to like worry about whether his web slingers are organic or mechanical. You don't have to worry about any of that silly lore stuff. You just make a cool movie about a scary looking guy.
1: He feels like Godzilla, but he could do public service announcements.
0: I think that would be great. I think Siren Head could be convinced to be on our side, right? And when there's nothing going on, maybe just some nice Kenny G, just some light jazz, right?
1: Yeah, and in the meantime, flood warnings and things when we need him to kick into action.
0: Yeah.
1: Yeah, I like Siren.
0: I think he could be our friend. I think we could work something out.
1: We definitely could. He should have a villain, a hero's turn at some point in the future. But is this the world we're moving to where actors matter less than memes, and memes and content will start to become the genesis of films rather than celebrities?
0: I think it's more a function of the fact that we're running out of stuff to adapt. We're running out of sort of recognizable stuff to adapt.
1: Yeah.
0: There's very little new stuff coming out. I know that sounds like a sort of classic complaint, but it's very true. A lot of the stuff that Hollywood is investing in are, properties that we already know. So they're kind of running low on those things. So, we thought before, well, there's no way a movie based on an amusement park ride could be any good. And then we got Pirates of the Caribbean. And then they started, I think, adapting commercials and things like that. So they're just, Hollywood just eats things. It just devours things and spits them back out in a different form.
1: Kevin Ott is taking us through the changes in Hollywood and what's making news. Carol has texted to say, my mum revolved her day around TV. Kids at school at 9, then shopping at the local butcher, greengrocer and simple supermarket for bread, flour, continental stuff, but home by 11, and then the midday shows, which included finally the culmination, General Hospital, before the kids came home as well. So it seems to be a part of people's lives, but has it fallen out of the culture in the US. No one talks about it anymore.

0: good question. I think it's, I mean, they're still being produced, right? One of the big ones, I think, stopped a while back. I forget which one, or maybe it lost. I don't think it stopped. I think maybe it lost one of its oldest stars. They don't seem to be going anywhere, right? They're still being produced, and now they're attracting sort of major stars to them. Every once in a while, you'll see some really cool thing. Some people get their starts on soap operas and then leave and do sort of bigger and more broad things like movies and regular TV shows. And then they'll go back to the soap opera to do a little spot. I remember the actor Nathan Fillion did that. He was on a soap opera, and even after he sort of made it big with the detective show that he had and with Firefly, he came back and did a bit on that show. So I think it's good that it's still there, and it's good that they're still being produced, because it's kind of like Law and Order in the sense that you can get lots of actors can get jobs on these things. It's a good sort of place for an actor to get a job for at least a little while and then, you know, boost their resume. So yeah, they are still sort of in production. I don't know that they're going anywhere. Their profile has definitely been lowered. You don't really hear jokes about soap operas anymore. You used to hear a lot of jokes about, you know, sort of housewives sitting around all day watching soap operas. I think we make less misogynistic jokes now, maybe.
1: Yeah.
0: So, yeah, but they're still going strong. I don't think they're going anywhere anytime soon.
1: Yeah, it sounds similar to Neighbours here, was playing that role of jobs for actors and writers and like a launching pad. Yeah. So that's been General Hospital's experience in the US. We're talking about horror movies. This is Remaining in the Dark Realm. It's not officially a horror movie, but it's a movie about immigration, which has left quite a sour taste in some people's mouths.
0: Yeah, this is interesting, and we're actually going to go. We've gone full circle into the tech bro talk, because yeah, Elon Musk will make an appearance in this story. Okay, here's how it all started. Uwe Boll. He is widely considered to be the worst director in the world. He is, critics hate him. He regularly, he knows critics hate him, and he regularly does these sort of stunts. Like he offered to box a critic once over that critic's review of his film, but he doesn't really make good stuff. I think his biggest claim to fame is something called In the Name of the King, which he made three movies in that series, two of which have the exact same story, and they're not connected to the first one in any way, it doesn't seem. So he's pretty bad director. He made a movie with Armie Hammer. If people recall, a year or two ago, Armie Hammer got sort of canceled because there was some audio discovered of him telling someone that he wanted to eat her alive, that he maybe had some sort of cannibalism fetish. And that sort of made his career that. And I think generally he's not an easy person to work with. He's not a nice person to work with, according to reports. So that sort of made his career take a downturn. He is now in a movie by Uwe Boll trying to sort of stage a comeback and maybe get a little more attention. The movie is about Armie Hammer going around and shooting all of the immigrants who are causing him problems. That's pretty much literally what it's about. Right-wingers here in the U.S. love it. As we know, there is a very big concerted effort to make immigrants' lives much more miserable here in the United States. And so the kind of people who support ICE and things like that, they really like this movie. And it really wasn't getting any, nobody was really watching it, of course, because nobody really watches Uwe Boll movies because they're not fun bad. They're bad bad. They're just boring to watch, honestly. And this company called Quiver Distribution had distributed in the United States. It made about $600,000 so far, which is maybe a quarter of its budget, and it's been out for maybe a month or so. Here's what happened, though. Elon Musk decided that this movie had a very powerful message, and it was important to disseminate the message that, you know, you should go out and start murdering immigrants. So he put it on Twitter for free for 48 hours. Now, that's a little strange because, okay, so the richest guy in the world doesn't really care if he sort of breaks copyright laws and posts something for free and, you know, that movie loses a lot of money because now you can just watch it for free on Twitter. So Quiver, the company that owns it, they actually opened up distribution rights for the entire world, hoping that Elon Musk putting it up on his website for free will make more people want to go see it in the theaters. Who knows? I doubt it. But that's kind of where it is. It's about to open up in theaters internationally, in the hopes that they can kind of recoup any losses that Elon Musk caused them by once again posting their movie for free on his website with no, you know, compensation to the production company.
1: It's interesting, this culture war we're in takes dark turns in different places, and this is one of them. I did see an interview, it was actually Mehdi Hassan talking to someone involved in it, and the person was defending the darkness of the cinema, and Mehdi was saying it's not just the immigrant family who were the immigrant who was a criminal in this story that was being executed towards the end. It was their family members and everyone around them. There's a lot of innocent people being killed. It was a real glorification of violence in general. So it just seems part of this culture war that's being ratcheted up.
0: Yeah, and Uwe Boll is no stranger to that. A while back, he made a movie called Postal, which was kind of very similar to this. If you remember the movie Falling Down, it was a much worse version of that. Falling Down, that movie where Michael Douglas decides to take his frustrations out on the people around him. But, you know, he goes after immigrants, but he also goes after Nazis. So it's kind of a little more even-handed because it's a normal movie. But Uwe Boll made a much more right-wing version of that movie in Postal, where basically, you know, very similarly to this new one with Armie Hammer, which, by the way, is called Citizen Vigilante. I haven't actually mentioned the title of it. Postal was also about just sort of going around and murdering the people you don't like. So Uwe Boll is no stranger to that sort of movie.
1: Okay. All right. That's a good collection of what's going on in Hollywood. Final question from Sean. Is Taylor Swift's wedding going to be made into a movie?
0: You know, it probably is. That's a very good question. And I imagine it's going to be on Disney Plus. If I were on Polymarket or one of those sites, I might put money on that.
1: Yeah, it sounds like it'll be more entertaining than Citizen Vigilante.
0: Definitely, yeah.
1: Okay.
0: More sequins.
1: More sequins for sure. Kevin, nice to chat to you.
0: Thanks, Ash.
1: And probably more chat. The weddings are good now, aren't they? You've got the cake cutting. You've got the obligatory ABBA. You've got the flower throwing. Lots of good drama going on. Let's switch gears after this next song into how to bring children into the world of classical music. What are the tricks that might work? This is Busby Maru, Sound of Summer, here on ABC Radio, Overnights.

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1: ABC Radio with Ashwin Sedgar.
0: We have a question before us. How do we get children into classical music? Latif says the best way to introduce children to classical music is ABC Kids on digital radio. Andy talks about getting an insight into the violin by watching them being repaired and teaching time, patience and love. Well, that is the question before us. Children and classical music. Maybe when you were at school, you were given an instrument to play, right? And something as simple as a recorder or a triangle. Maybe your parents took you along to a classical concert. There are just a couple of ways that schools have helped to get us interested in music. For some of us, it went on to become a lifetime passion, listening to music or playing an instrument, perhaps up there with the greatest pleasures in life. And so it is important to get children into music early, hopefully with the rest of the family. The Australian Chamber Orchestra is one of Australia's leading orchestras and musical institutions, and they know how important an early education, an early introduction to music can be. And it has a series of concerts now designed to develop a love of music in young people. Tara Smith, Director of Learning and Engagement at the ACO, is with us this morning, sharing with us about their attempt to bring more children and families into the chamber music world.
2: The ACO, as you know, is a national touring orchestra who tours the country and the world playing like main stage performances. But our ACO Families brand has, you know, we developed about in 2019, we started making work for young children. So our aim is to introduce the very youngest audiences who may never have had an experience of live classical music before to live classical music. And what we want to do is do that in the most unique and kind of immersive way possible for that age group. So our programs are generally aimed at kids sort of 2 to 8 or even younger. And we present, we have multiple facets to the program, but the core of what we do is our productions. So they're actually theatrical productions. We will commission all new scores, original scores by Australian composers with a script, and we present completely original works with live musicians at the centre of everything we do alongside an actor in a fully kind of immersive theatrical experience.
0: So how new is it then for you to start working with actors and building your storytelling into their world?
2: Yeah, well, exactly. It's a really unique kind of hybrid form of music that we're making, really, because it's theatre, but it's also live classical music. So that's the first time the ACO has done that. In 2019, we started dabbling in this way, and we've had to, work out how to make theatrical productions, basically. But we work with the very best kind of script writers and directors, and as everything the ACO does, we sort of really invest in really high artistic quality, and we apply that to our children's work as well as to our main stage audiences.
0: So is there one director for the music and another for the acting?
2: Yeah, so we will commission, exactly, we will commission quite a large creative team now that work on our production. So we will commission a composer who works alongside a script writer. Sometimes the script writer is also the director, sometimes the script writer is different to the director, so there might be a team of three of them, and they work together to either write an original script. Some of our works are original sort of adaptations of fairy tales, and others have been book-based works, so we might take a picture book, and then we engage a script writer to work alongside the composer. So they're really writing the work together from the get-go. So there's some script, but it's completely interwoven with music, and the music really carries a heavy load of the storytelling. It's not just background music. It's really written in tandem with the script, yeah.
0: I'd be curious to know how you write music for children. I can imagine that on not into a lot of avant-garde dissonance, experimental classical music, or are they? What's the secret to getting kids on board?
2: Actually, what's unique about what we do and what we wanted to create was not to write music for kids, but to, because we believe that any

0: music can be, you know, accessible to children. And in fact, they're very open-minded and very, you know, if we introduce it to them in the right way, they will love and engage with it, with any kind of music, which is why we have done this sort of theatrical setting, because rather than just asking children to sit down and listen to, you know, 30 minutes of a string quartet playing, we introduced them to the music almost by stealth, by presenting it in this theatrical story, and they're absorbing and hearing the music as part of the story. So we don't write, our composers are some of the, you know, the very finest composers in the country. We've worked with Elena Katz-Chernin. We're currently working with Bryony Marks, who writes a lot of film and TV music. We've worked with Paul Stanhope. So we're working with the very best composers who, and their brief is not to write kiddie music, you know, it's not to write, is not to dumb anything down really, but to write the kind of quality music they would write for adults. But by presenting it in this theatrical storytelling way, it makes it really accessible.
1: Yeah, very much. So no Baby Shark style themes or anything like that. Really adult level classical music, but the characters tell a story. And one of those characters, a very well-loved character doing the storytelling, is Pinocchio. Can you tell us how Pinocchio will be involved this year?
0: So Pinocchio is our new production this year. We've been making a new premiere work every year for the last few years. And this year it's Pinocchio. So it's a really clever and interesting adaptation. Obviously, this doesn't have an existing script. We've taken the story, which is actually quite deep and dark, and we've our scriptwriter Finnegan Cookermeyer has really taken the inspiration of the story and adapted it into a script with our composer Bryony Marks with music that lasts about 30 minutes. So they've taken kind of key elements of the story. It's going to be we're just in rehearsal at the moment. We open next week, so there's lots still to come together, but it's going to be a real blast. And we have for the first time we've got three string players, and in this work we've chosen to include a percussionist because obviously a lot of the storytelling is done through music. You know, Pinocchio is a boy carved from wood, so we've got our wooden string instruments and we've got lots of wooden percussion instruments, and really the music is telling as much of the story as the actor is himself through his words.
1: As these plays are coming together, this mix of acting and music, are you kind of delighted by this fusion that's emerging in music, what you're seeing in front of you?
0: I'm completely delighted. I mean, we've been getting the response we've got since we made this first work, which we performed at the Opera House in 2019, has been amazing from audiences. I'm really proud of the work because it is something that doesn't exist. You know, you can go and see classical music, and we certainly offer, we also have an experience we call our family days where we play the classics. We play some Mozart and we play some Vivaldi, in a more traditional string quartet to introduce young people to that, to the sort of classic repertoire. But what we are creating in this theatrical world, but with, you know, live musicians, they're not in an orchestra pit. They're not off side of stage. They are completely part of the action. And in fact, in Pinocchio, they're very much moving, acting. They've got to memorize their music. They're very much part of the show. It's a really unique thing that we've made, and we've had such amazing success and such fantastic audience feedback. We're just thrilled with it. Yeah.
1: How important is the venue and the space that you place this combination in?
0: Well, we're very lucky at the ACO. We've got a most beautiful intimate theatre down in Walsh Bay Arts Precinct. So when we premiere our works, and most school holidays now we will present a season of our ACO Families productions down at ACO on the Pier. And it's we fit 220 people in there. We design the space to be really accessible and intimate and allow the young people up close to the instrument. So we have carpet seating on the floor where you're right up close to the action, and we've actually just got the most perfect venue then with rake seating, so no one has a bad view. If there's any, sometimes there's little ones that want to be a little further away, they can be up the top, but we by and large see children and parents flocking down to the carpet, because also in a traditional concert hall venue they'd never get so close to the music and to the action and the acting. So we love presenting them in intimate settings where they're comfortable for a two-year-old. They can sit on the floor. They can wriggle around. They can get up close. Our works are always about 30 minutes because we know that's the amount of time that we can kind of keep their attention really and keep them captivated. We consider all elements of the experience, including the venue, and to make sure it's a really accessible experience for young ones.
1: You're listening to Tara Smith, Director of Learning and Engagements at the Australian Chamber Orchestra, with you this morning. You also go out into schools. Can you tell us about the programs that you have for them?
0: We sure do, yes. I mean, for us, you know, introducing music and the power of classical and live music to very young people who don't otherwise get to access it is really at the core of what we do. So one element of that is our productions, which is about presenting beautiful performances to children. Equally as important, if not more so, is what we know about music learning and music education and how important it is for a young brain and a young child's development. So we have a very sort of groundbreaking program called ACO Foundations. We're currently in two schools that are very disadvantaged circumstances, and where children and families would never otherwise have access to learning a musical instrument. Our program puts a violin or a cello in the hands of every single student in those schools between years one and three. And what's so unique about the program is they practice during class time every single day. So this is not a kind of instrumental music program where you get an instrument, have a lesson once a week, take it home, you know, don't do any practice and perhaps never really get anywhere. This is completely integrated into the classroom curriculum for every student. So no one's left out. It's not an optional extra. It's not just for some who can afford it. It is for every child, and it's every single day, and it goes for 3 years. They do their practice every single day. And it is really, really having a huge impact on the students and the school and the community. We knew it would impact their learning and their brain development, but it's also impacting things like attendance, engagement at school, self-regulation, behavioural tendencies. It's been quite remarkable what it does.
1: Why do you think music has those benefits for people?
0: Well, we know it does. You know, there's so much evidence that, aside from the well-being elements that we know, you know, humans were born singing and making music, and we know that's a part of being human to make music. And but there's so much that's going on when you're playing an instrument. So it's all the well-being elements of playing, of doing something physical, of doing something mindful, of playing alongside your peers or your friends and making music together. It's all of those things we know music has. But we also know, and the studies back it up, that it's changing the brain. It is, you know, there's something very unique about playing an instrument in particular it's got all parts of the brain firing. You know, it's the fine motor development combined with the gross motor skills, combined with the auditory processing. It's all happening when you're playing an instrument, and it is definitely making an impact on children's brain development.
1: And I can imagine striking a chord, a harmony, it makes you're creating something beautiful, like creating a painting. That must be quite satisfying when you make music work like that.
0: Exactly. And to watch the children who never seen a violin or cello before, some of them, to be able to pick one up and to make a sound, and the progress they make, because they do practice every day, the progress they make in a year, 2 years, 3 years is remarkable. And the pride they feel, the pride their parents feel, the teachers feel, like it's really amazing stuff. It is absolutely the very best work that we do.
1: On the flip side of that, what's it like for your musicians to be more involved with children and their performances?
0: Yeah, our musicians really, really love our learning and engagement programs. I think it gives them the chance to feel like they're giving back. And, you know, they are all the beneficiaries of a music education, have had all the opportunities that provides. And it is really important to all of them, and it makes them feel so proud of the work the ACO does. And really, most of them do feel it is our obligation to take what we've had offered and to try and get it in the hands, you know, and lives of those who otherwise would never have access. So our musicians are extremely engaged with our school programs and our family programs. They're performing them when they can do. Some of our musicians have performed in our family's works when they can. Obviously, they're very busy touring around the country, but they absolutely love this work. And I think as an organisation, including the musicians, we're so proud of the kind of growth that we've had and the impact we've had on young audiences across the last sort of 8 years or so.
1: For those musicians that are involved in the families programs, is it different playing in front of children? Are they a more honest audience? When they love something, you really know about it.
0: Yes.
1: But when they're bored, you know about it too.
0: Exactly. I think it's really rewarding. The other thing that our musicians do, it's not just children that we're trying to access and provide access to. We also run something called relaxed performances for adults with disability who would never otherwise be able to go to a concert hall. And our musicians all perform in those. And honestly, they are the most, I think, rewarding experiences. As you said, there's no hiding. You know, for a start, they're right up close and in front of you, and you will know about it when they're engaged, and you will know about it when they're, you know, noisy or not. And but I mean, we've been, you know, very clever in the way we create the work, though. I can tell you the kids are engaged, and our audience with disability, they may be responding. I mean, they respond by movement, they respond by dancing sometimes, but just kind of watching a sea of 220 young people mesmerized watching classical music, it's rewarding for everyone in the room.
1: Is classical music as well in the process of trying to find its place in a changing Australia, and this is one way it's evolving to keep up?
0: That's right. Yes. We, you know, I think, you know, the old classics are important, and we do present those as well, and they'll always have a place. But we are creating and commissioning work that is really relevant. And I think, yes, by presenting it in this way with storytelling, we're keeping music alive and relevant. And hopefully what we're doing is providing introductory experiences that one day, even if they don't come back for many, many years, they'll remember that they saw a live string quartet, you know, when they were three. And then that might make them go ahead and purchase a ticket one day for something else, you know, just because they feel like that's something that's accessible to them.
1: At the moment, the ACF for Families programs are in Sydney. Are there plans to take it to other cities as well?
0: We do tour our works, actually, yeah. So we premiere, you know, the bulk of our seasons and performances are in Sydney at our venue, and certainly when we make a new work, this is where we premiere our work. But for the last few years, we have been touring, so we will bring back a work that we've made in previous years, remount it, and tour it. We've been regional venues, and increasingly in some other major capital cities as well. So, for example, next year we'll be at the Dream Big Children's Festival in Adelaide and other venues around the country. So we are getting out there as much as we can. You know, the touring landscape is tricky at the moment, and there's lots of pressures on presenters and audiences and ticket sales, but we are absolutely investing in getting these works out there, and we'd like to do even more of that.
1: And what defines something as a chamber orchestra compared to a full orchestra?
0: So a chamber orchestra is generally a smaller orchestra. I mean, the Australian Chamber Orchestra is one form of chamber orchestra. We are just strings, you know, at their core, they're 17 strings. So we very much focus on small string works. And so for us in our family's works, the chamber element is that it's always a small ensemble, four or five players usually. And as I said, normally strings, but in this current upcoming show, Pinocchio, we've got a percussionist with three strings. So it's really about smaller, more intimate music, and what that enables is the huge orchestras are amazing in a different way, but this enables really up close kind of personal and intimate access to the music and the musicians, because there's a much smaller, tighter group of them.
1: Yeah, it seems to have the intimacy almost of a jazz band. I'm not sure if improvisation is an element, but they can still look at each other and bounce off each other in a fresh way.
0: They must, you know, in chamber music, yes, you haven't got a conductor, and you're not sort of sitting in the back of a large section. And it's sort of like every person's a soloist, really, but they need to play together, and it's all through eye contact and movement and gesture. I mean, in our family's productions, there is a bit of improvising, and they're sometimes moving around and they haven't got music in front of them. So it's very much about the way they're communicating physically. They're really sort of playing and breathing and moving together as one sort of organism.
1: And in December, there'll be the Nutcracker. Is that for children or adults?
0: That's right. That's the Nutcracker for children. But the adults love it just as much. And I have to say, like, when you can see a 35-minute version of the Nutcracker with all the hits, parents are loving that just as much as the children in terms of, you know, the length, and just kind of it being really a really great experience with the absolute highlights from Tchaikovsky's music. And two ballet dancers. And we also have a narrator and an actor in that. So we've distilled the full, very long, complicated Nutcracker story. We've added a narrator so that the story is more accessible for children. Two dancers, and we have five musicians in that as well. So it's actually our third time back. It has been so popular. People absolutely love the Nutcracker.
1: And I can imagine, thanks to cell phones, adult attention spans have probably shrunk to about 30 minutes as well.
0: So probably. I must say, as I work in children's theatre and have been to a lot of things with my own children, I love a 30, 45-minute show. It's perfect.
1: That was Tara Smith, Director of Learning and Engagements at the Australian Chamber Orchestra.
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1: Carol makes a good point. Maths and music help each other. And I suppose harmony is just maths made beautiful, isn't it? Into chords and rhythms. If you get a rhythm of 10 notes, a rhythm of 11 notes, play them at the same time, they'll drift apart slowly and they'll meet every 10 times 1110 notes. It's just, yeah, it's very mathematical.

0: It's just made beautiful and artistic. So we have an open line coming up. If you're passionate about music and education or any other topic, you can join that open line conversation. The number to call in is 1300 800 222, 1300 800 222. If you're a sports fan, the Socceroos versus Egypt is about to kick off. The anthems have been sung. The players' graphics are on the screen. So that is coming up very soon. Jenny says, being the 4th of July, my husband Steve and I are celebrating 28 years since we were married in England and 38 years to the day we met. I feel this is going to be a long day, boys. I don't know if that's the soccer-related thing, but we'll find out. We'll check in with the World Cup as well more closely after the, not this hour, the next hour break. So thanks for listening in. I'm Ashwin Sekar. If you call in, Stu, we'll pick up the phone. Next is Open Line, and then I'll introduce you to an Australian musician who has left the family farm to try her hand at Nashville.
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0: ABC News with Andrew Kaloupas. Teams are in for the Socceroos' round of 32 knockout match against Egypt in the World Cup in the US city of Dallas, with the Pharaohs handed a big boost as the game gets underway. Here's Henry Hansen.
1: The Socceroos are unchanged from the side that secured group stage progression against Paraguay. Nestori Irinkunda once again leads the line in the absence of Mo Torre, with Connor Metcalf and Christian Volpato either side of him. Jordi Bosz continues at right wing back, while Aziz Behic will certainly have his work cut out on the left, coming up against superstar Mohamed Salah. The Egypt and Liverpool legend overcomes an injury scare in his side's final group game to start in the Faroes' first ever knockout round tie.
0: A capacity crowd estimated at 7,000 has packed into Melbourne's Fed Square to watch the match on the big screen. Reporter Andy Yu is there.
2: A number of flares have been set off at the Fed Square live site as excitement has been building ahead of the critical knockout game. There's a strong police presence as well as security guards. Former Socceroo Craig Foster, who is emceeing the event, welcomed some Egyptian fans who waved their flags amid light-hearted boos from the crowd. He told fans here they are the true believers, the diehards, who come out to cheer on the Socceroos in the middle of the night.
0: Britain's National Crime Agency has announced that 8 people have been arrested as part of a probe into an international network of men drugging and sexually abusing women they know. Here's Tim Morton.
3: The alleged offences are reminiscent of the high-profile case of Frenchwoman Gisèle Pelicot, who was drugged and raped by her then-husband and by dozens of strangers for nearly a decade. Since last year's trial and conviction of her former husband, Dominique Pelicot, similar cases have come to light across Europe, from Germany to the Netherlands. The NCA now says the drugging and raping of women, which is often filmed and uploaded online, is no longer an isolated offence, and it claims it is increasingly sophisticated and enabled by online forums. Britain's crime agency says since 2025, 270 individuals have been linked to such forums and at least 8 arrests have been made, with more expected to come.
0: Embattled Northern Territory MP Manuel Brown says he's considering resigning after he lied about his 14-year-old son driving his taxpayer-funded car. Harry Buttonshaw reports.
4: When Mr. Brown was asked by the media last week whether his son had driven his car, he said, "At no stage has my child ever driven my taxpayer-funded vehicle." However, Mr. Brown has since admitted his son drove his personal car while in a remote part of the Northern Territory. Sources have told the ABC the member for Arafura posted a picture on social media of his son driving. It's just a week after it emerged that Mr. Brown had his license suspended for speeding multiple times and after he was convicted of driving without due care following a fatal crash that led to the death of a woman in 2009.
0: A statue in Perth of former St Kilda champion Nicky Winmar will be removed after he was found guilty of assaulting a woman in Victoria in May last year. Callum Lidlow with the details.
5: The bronze statue outside Perth Stadium was unveiled in 2019. It immortalises a moment during an AFL match in 1993 when, after facing racial abuse from fans, the Noongar man raised his St Kilda Guernsey and pointed to his skin. The WA government has announced it's ordered for the statue to be removed, with WA Premier Roger Cook saying violence against women is never acceptable. He says the statue is no longer appropriate.

0: appropriate, and its removal should send a strong message to the community. Winmar has been found guilty of 3 counts of unlawful assault and common law assault. The matter will return to court in August.
1: Pakistani officials are investigating a syndicate suspected of smuggling human placenta from hospitals to make anti-aging injections. The BBC's Ambarasan Itharajan with more.
2: Police in Islamabad arrested 5 people, including 3 Chinese nationals, last week for their alleged involvement in the illegal sale of human organs. The suspects bought the placentas from hospitals in Islamabad and Rawalpindi at nearly $3 per piece. The placentas were meant to be exported to be made into anti-aging injections. An official told the BBC this was the first time they had uncovered an organised international network dealing with human placentas.
1: In the NRL, the Penrith Panthers have snapped a 2-game losing streak with a 36-14 victory over South Sydney at Western Sydney Stadium. Panthers winger Thomas Jenkins crossed for 3 tries to take his season tally to 25. And in the World Cup, it's nil all in the 4th minute. ABC News.
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4: Good morning. What is on your mind that you'd like to talk about? Those were the numbers, especially 1300 800 222, to let us know what is on your mind. We have just talked about the importance of musical education for children, for their brain's development, improvisation, mathematical learning, memory. There's all sorts of facets to music. So maybe we could have a musical related conversation, or it might be something completely different. If you are still with us, there's a lot of people who have tuned in to watch the Socceroos. That game has kicked off as well. But Claude has messaged in to say, hello, Ashwin, enjoying hearing you this morning and looking forward to some great music this morning. You have fab taste in music. Well, thank you. You know, we have a music programmer for much of the show, but the music specials, that's when I get to cut loose with my own musical ideas. But this morning, we have a different idea for you. We have a music artist on who is a fourth generation farmer and has left the farm, not taken over the family business, gone to Nashville to set up a new life in music. But her parents very much support her. 4 generations is a very good run in farming, and the kids have decided to do something else with their lives. So we'll talk about that in about 25 minutes' time. But now is the time to open up to what is on your mind. So if there is a topic that you'd like to discuss, give us a call on 1300 800 222. Here on ABC Radio, around Australia, this is Juice Newton, Angel of the Morning.

0: What a soaring song. That is Juice Newton, Angel of the Morning. Here on ABC Radio Overnights, it is time for some Open Line.
1: Have your say on the Overnights Open Line. 1300 800 222.
0: And if you've just joined, I'm Ashwin Serka. We're about to have an open conversation about whatever matters to you. Give me a call on 1300 800 222. Anna has called in from Lower Snug in Tasmania. That is one of the most cosy sounding suburb names, Anna.
2: It's awesome, and it is a very cosy little joint too. Beachside suburb, half an hour south of Hobart.
0: Oh, it sounds lovely. And what's on your mind tonight?
2: Well, I guess my journey in classical music, because I was a professional classical musician from the age of, I don't know, whenever I started getting paid, which was about 12, till mid to late 20s. But coming from Bundaberg, it's not a common pathway. But basically there's a bunch of evidence-based stuff around what encourages kids to take up music and to stay in music. And Queensland Department of Education at the time had an amazing program of visiting instrumentalists to all of the regions, whereby you'd have a wind teacher who would teach all the wind instruments and a string teacher would teach all the string instruments, a brass teacher. And so kids would have access to free instruments from the age of around 7. Every single kid in Bundaberg West Primary was offered the opportunity to play whatever instrument was in the cupboard. I thought I'd like to play flute. My sister's violin teacher thought I would like to play cello.
0: Okay.
2: So, you know, the happen chance... I mean, I come from a musical family in that my grandmother was a very, very gifted pianist and, you know, from somewhere in outer western Queensland, a German professor wanted to take her to Germany when she was 12 and her banker father said no, which is fortunate because World War One broke out or something inconvenient. But so there was that line of piano playing on my mum's side of the family and on my dad's just singing at church and just, you know, nice voice. When my parents met at Teachers College, it was still compulsory for teachers to be trained in musical skills. So Dad had to learn the recorder. They were learning primary school and high school teaching.
0: Yes.
2: But the way we trained teachers then was very different. Every kindergarten had a piano. These days, every kindergarten probably has a CD player.
0: Yeah.
2: And certainly it's still used a lot. But Queensland Education Department was very ahead of the game, and in my understanding, that program is still showing the benefits and still running, thank the Lord, despite, you know, the usual attempts to kneecap funding. And it was not easy growing up as a classical music nerd in a country in a town that was into football and rugby and beer, or thugby, as those of us little precious innocents referred to it as.
0: Yeah, it was the band camp. Remember the band camp memes of that times, and you were the classical musicians lugging a big cello around, which you didn't even want to. You wanted a small flute.

0: to play. And
1: well, I mean, as soon as I was given the cello, I fell in love with it. And so, no, the flute thing vanished really fast.
0: Oh, good.
1: And I'm pre-meme. I'm 53, right?
0: Yeah.
1: So there were no memes, and I didn't know what Bandcamp was. And I still don't really, I still think of that as some USA thing that, that may or may not exist here. Like, by the time I got to high school, it was the early days of, what's the rock fest called? You know, where the things where kids, it was like early days of Triple J.
0: Rock Stedford.
1: Rock Stedford. Anyway, it was something where kids who put together bands would go to Brisbane and play in a big competition if they got through the local final.
0: Oh, it sounds like a rock quest. Yeah.
1: Yeah, something like that. And as I, and Australia is traditionally very New South Wales dominant when it comes to classical music. And fabulous to hear your interviewee before, because ACO are clearly putting their money where their mouth is, which is something that not all the organisations have an opportunity to do.
0: Well, we were wondering how to get the kids into it, and it seems like they've chosen theatre, story and Pinocchio, and a bit of acting seems to help the kids get excited about it. But for you, you didn't even need that.
1: If there's parents listening now, desperately breastfeeding and ready to strangle said children, exposure. You know, the fact that people are listening, like most people, a lot of people are coming into classical music now via gaming soundtracks.
0: Yes.
1: I've got a cousin who teaches composition in Brisbane, but he does a lot of gaming music, movie soundtracks. Like we all, you know, when people talk about the Nutcracker Suite or I'm really terrible at remembering the names of pieces of music. And I was singing along to whatever the track was before. Now, what happened when you listen to rock music or pop music? Like, how do I know every line of that damn song? So I've heard once on TV in 1974. You know, so a kid with a good ear and exposure, it will, and we used to, as a human group, we used to get it through, you know, church, or if you're African, everybody's singing the whole time.
0: And Polynesians,
1: so
0: is a real...
1: fatigue.
0: Yes, yeah.
1: You know, stick on. I know a lot of parents who stick on their seven classical in the morning when the kids are being revolting in the car.
0: Yes.
1: You know, attempt to calm them down.
0: So just surround them in classical music. And you had a few years in it. What impact did it? Do you think it had on you?
1: Surround them in music. Surround them in music.
0: Yeah.
1: Not just classical music. Any music.
0: Any music.
1: I took it up as a career. You know, sometime in my teens, I decided it was musical medicine, and my parents very generously said, "Do what you want to do."
0: Oh, good.
1: They didn't push me down the money thing. Now, I was a big fish in a small pond, so I probably didn't have a realistic idea of what a career in music actually involved. I thought I was going to be Jacqueline Dupre, and unfortunately it turns out that's not common. And I'm also not a big Amazonian blonde. I'm a small brunette, and, you know, I can't make the kind of big sounds on a big romantic cello that most people are expected to make as sort of early cello development.
0: Yeah.
1: But nevertheless, I went into music and I was encouraged to stay in it, but there were some key points, and some of it was around exposure, as I say, which was just luck of the draw that I had parents who did musical theatre. So again, like your presenter was saying, your interviewer was saying, stories and music, you know, that Peter and the Wolf thing. Like at one point, I reckon half of Australia must have had that album in, you know, the Peter and the Wolf, like a BBC orchestra recording. We just used to listen to classical music intentionally in a way that we sometimes don't now. But as I say, I don't really care whether kids hear music intentionally or unintentionally.
0: Yeah.
1: If they hear it and they're interested in it, hand them a tambourine, you know, whatever.
0: Just surround them.
1: But I was also paid... Yeah, surround them in it. But then at one point when I was a uni student in Brisbane, I was paid to be some sort of kinder music instrument demonstrator. And so we'd go to kindergartens and childcare as a string quartet and play whatever pieces we played. But to demonstrate the cello, like, so the cello is like a big violin or a small double bass, small double big string bass. And so you're sitting down to play it, and it is the size of like a human person. And so I would sit there, and they taught me to put these kinder kids on my lap and then put the cello in front of them and play around them. So the kids really like hearing the sound through their belly.
0: Yeah.
1: The kid is sitting there in the instrument. Like it's a big instrument. It's not an instrument that your average small child picks up or gets to pick up. Like even violin. Like as I say, there used to be, you know, like folk music, there's usually a fiddle kicking around somewhere. You know, there's usually a guitar kicking around somewhere. So most kids have seen some kind of musical instrument, but pretty rare that they've seen a cello. Urban or rural.
0: And I think one of the beauties of the cello.
1: My only hitch about that is I did get headlights. Heads up if anyone tries to do that again, is that having my hair down, I got my first ever case of headlights at 21, which I was not very excited about.
0: No, that's an unknown risk.

0: the music industry.
1: Work has that no one had probably kind of assessed for.
0: I've got a question about how it all ended for you. So it started well, you loved the music career, but you've pulled out of it at some point. Was there a real challenge trying to make a career as a musician that pulled you out of it?
1: There were a number of challenges. Basically, by the time, so I sort of talents identified about 12 and recommended to go and have lessons. Nelson Cook, bless his cotton socks, wanted me to be on scholarship at the School of Music in Canberra and live in a boarding school. And my parents have been taught in boarding schools and been to them themselves, were not very keen on this idea. And the compromise was to go to a colleague of Nelson's in Brisbane called Gwen Roberts, who's still an absolute bastion of the scene and a total god. Mm. But so there was this sort of talent ID thing, and again, encouragement without being forced, which I was blessed into. You know, I wasn't sort of Suzuki hammered so that I had RSI by the age of 12 and was sick of it all. Yeah, talent identification at some key point with enough time to make sure your technique's actually up to scratch. But then when you come into your late teens and adolescence, Australia is much trickier because there's only one orchestra per capital, roughly. So in terms of casual work and the stuff that entry-level instrumentalists do, there's less of it than there is in Europe.
0: Yeah.
1: And when I went away with AYO, and I would love to have stayed in Europe, so I went on the European tour, which was 16 countries in 6 weeks, in 1994, in probably the last heat wave, like there were people dying in Amsterdam. And, we just arrived from -2 in Hobart, which was odd.
0: Yeah.
1: But, well, I had. But in that 6 weeks, like one of my friends who was the year ahead of me, she stayed on and ended up becoming a drummer for a pedophile entertainer who shall remain nameless.
0: Yes, that's that. But she took a different path.
1: She went from classical violin to drum kit.
0: Yeah.
1: And my other peers include people like Tim and Peter Hollow, who soon around then formed Fourplay, F-O-U-R,
0: yes.
1: Four, as in four strings, and did Jimi Hendrix covers at Byron Bay Blues and Roots, and then became, like, he was the world's only environmental lawyer to be funded by his classical music degree at that point.
0: It sounds like, Anna, they all had to find rock careers in some ways, rock pop careers to make it last.
1: Paid careers. And so I was teaching from the age of 12, because for half an hour's teaching, somebody asked, but when I started travelling to Brisbane, some other parent in Bundaberg asked my parents if I would teach their 7-year-old. Yeah. And my parents kind of looked at each other blankly and said, oh, well, if you want to.
0: Yeah.
1: And so I was teaching half an hour for, I don't know, $10, whereas my friends working at Woolies and Macca's were getting $10 for an hour instead of a half hour. So I thought this was a good deal. I was more passionate about the performing than the teaching.
0: Yeah.
1: The next big clanger in Australian structures is trying to jam a very qualitative, very subjective field into a university structure. And then you also sort of come up against what I call the guru school of musical teaching, whereby people attach themselves to individual teachers and it all gets a bit shitty and a bit petty sometimes. If that person fails you, your career's over.
0: Yeah, okay. It's a bit clicky and maybe restrictive in the ideas that they're open to.
1: Yeah, well, worse. I mean, I was told, come back when you've changed. But no specifications around, you know, what change was required.
0: Yeah.
1: And in the end, I got failed by somebody, and the two other examiners in the same exam had given me high distinctions.
0: Yeah.
1: And that turned into a 2-year university appeal during which I had lost all confidence and stopped playing.
0: Okay.
1: But I'd also realised that if someone had told me when I was about 14 that it's more like being an athlete, like you have to do it every day, your talents will get you so far, but, you know, cram practicing 2 weeks before your AYO audition or whatever will only get you so far, and then it'll start feeling uncomfortable. But also it becomes hard on the body.
0: Yeah.
1: So my peers, some have had to drop out with tinnitus because in those days we didn't protect orchestral instrumentalists' ears. Some have had to drop out with neck problems. Think about a violin. Like, it's a very unnatural thing to hold up your left arm 7 hours a day.
0: And it sounds like it's a few different problems with the structure and the body as well. So I thank you for calling in as well. But you've given us an insight into how the music industry works in this country, and I appreciate you calling in. Some of you have texted as well in the meantime. My local library hosts a music session on Thursday afternoons. It's awesome. Libraries are not just about books, education, community. is what libraries do. Yes, libraries go beyond books anymore. They do English classes and music and all sorts of things. Steve from Mount Wazza in Queensland says, I just retired. I want to buy a secondhand violin and learn. Something to do. And your ABC Classic on TV last week has given me that bug. We were talking about the cello just a moment ago. The violin as well, one of those beautiful string instruments that sounds so similar to the human voice. I think you can create some quite mesmerising music on that. So I wish you well on your journey, Steve. Ernie has called in from WA. Hello, Ernie.
2: Hello. Well, I was wondering what other people's thoughts might be on what I've been thinking. Now, euthanasia, that means people have to request euthanasia.
0: Yes.
2: But palliative care, in my thoughts, is murder without consent.
0: Palliative care, isn't that about easing your pain, Ernie, as you get older? Drug relief, pain relief, all of that sense. Rather than death, it's about making it easier in the final stages.
2: Well, it appears to me, I've seen quite a bit of it, that people have been administered palliative care without consent.
0: Okay, so you think palliative care is not a positive thing?
2: No, I think it's a form of being able to murder people at the end of their life, whether they like it or not.
0: Okay. All right, thank you for calling in, Ernie, with that perspective on it. If you'd like to join the conversation, any other thoughts on palliative care and what that involves, you can text 0437 774 774 or call in on 1300 800 222. Justin has rung in from Frankston. Hello, Justin. Justin, were you all there in the quiz today?
3: No. I totally forgot the quiz. Sorry, man.
0: No, that's like, no, I didn't, man. I just missed the Daffy Duck boys and brought back some quiz memories for me.
3: Oh, yeah. No, I just rang up to tell you guys that it's my birthday next week.
0: Happy week, birthday eve, I would say.
3: Yeah, it's actually next Saturday, actually.
0: Okay. What's on your mind for the open line, Justin?
3: I just want to talk about the Geelong-Brisbane game that was on last week.
0: Sure.
3: I think Geelong played absolutely great, but, you know, I think they need to play a lot better. I know they've slipped down the ladder. I think they're about eighth or ninth, but, you know, I think they should bring back more players. Gary Ablett should come back and, you know, whoever they dropped last year. But, you know, I think they should be a lot better than what they are now. So, and, yeah.
0: Do you think that match is a sign that Brisbane has got good hopes or Geelong just didn't play very well?
3: I think Brisbane have got hopes of making it a four-peat. But, you know, I think Geelong really need to up their game. And, you know, I just hope that Geelong play a lot better than what they did last time. And and to your caller that was on previously about palliative care,
0: yes,
3: I think I disagree with him. I think that it's not murder. I think it's just a way to, you know, if you're sick or anything like that and you've got not that long to live, I think it's the best way to go.
0: Well, that is the purpose of it, isn't it? If you've got a terminal diagnosis, to get care and treatment so you don't have to deal with all the pain directly, you can get some support.
3: Exactly, because my auntie passed away a week ago at the age of 93, and she went through palliative care, and she was suffering a lot. And, you know, I disagree with that caller previously, so I think it's not, like, you know, a way to what you said. But, you know, I think, yeah, it's just one way of going without pain and suffering.
0: Yeah, very good point of view, Justin. Thank you for calling in.
3: Thanks, man. And could I just say, go Australia. I know they're 1-0 down, but come on, Australia.
0: There's still time, Justin. Thank you.
3: Thanks.
0: We are just about to introduce you to a new musician. Palliative care, I wasn't expecting that topic to come up, but I guess all of us may have to confront it at some point. If there's a terminal illness, a diagnosis of some kind, or we just need some help and support in the final stages of our life, it is a decision we all have to make. If you'd like to join the conversation that you heard tonight, 0437 774 774 is the number to call in on.
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0: Fran has made a point. Palliative care manages symptoms for terminal diagnosis. If you look at it realistically, we palliatively manage ourselves every day. I suppose we do, don't we? We try to minimise pain every day in what little ways we can. I think we'll wrap it up for the open line for today, but this will be back in future, maybe perhaps tomorrow. We try to have it as much as possible, but sometimes we have fascinating interviews that kind of cut into the next hour, so there's less time. But keep listening in. The number to call in is 1300 800 222. Right now, though, I would like to introduce you to a new musician. Now, most Australian country music stars dream of making it big in Nashville, and that's exactly what your guest today, Melanie Dyer, is doing right now. She hit Nashville when she was just a teenager and is slowly building a fan base with songs about her own life and everyday life in Australia. She's playing there live today, July the 4th. But first, let's hear one of her songs. Before we meet her, this is Memphis T-Shirt.

0: That is Memphis T-Shirt by Melanie Dyer. Melanie, what's the story behind this song?
1: So Memphis T-Shirt is a song I wrote after I took a road trip to Memphis. So it's quite literal, although a little bit embellished, you know, as songwriters, we take liberties. So I took a road trip with some friends a few years ago, and it was my first time there, and just, you know, wandered around Beale Street and went to Graceland. And then I just had this idea after I bought a Memphis T-shirt from a souvenir shop, and I wore it to a songwriting session the very next day. And I was thinking about what to write about. It'd been a couple of weeks in Nashville, and, you know, I was a bit out of ideas. And then I was all inspired by this T-shirt and the trip I took to Memphis. So, yeah, that one kind of just came right off the T-shirt.
0: No, it's a catchy tune, but I feel like Memphis and Nashville and this part of America has been drawing you for a long time, since you were quite young. Can you tell us what the fascination is with the South of America?
1: Oh, Nashville in particular, it's just music central, you know. It's really the mecca for songwriters and creatives and artists and musicians. And for me, it's this injection of inspiration every time that I would visit over the last 10 years back and forth. You know, it just inspired me to write songs. I would get here and I'd hit the ground running and write songs, you know, every day, sometimes twice a day, and come home with this swag of new music. And yeah, so it's just when you're not writing the songs, you're in a cafe or a bar and you're surrounded by songwriters and artists, or you're at a gig watching, you know, the most amazing musicians play at the Opry or the Ryman, and there's so much history. So it's a pretty cool place to be.
0: It sounds almost like a romantic place, like a writer moving to Paris or an architect moving to Rome or something. Is there a real joy in living there as a musician as well? It just rubs off on you?
1: It definitely does. I think we romanticize some of it a little more than we should. It's definitely no Paris, but it's like honky tonk version, maybe, with lots of boots and hats and you know, cover bands all playing at once down on Broadway. But there's certain spots, and it is definitely, you know, a place that feels like a bit of a magical land, like a Disneyland for artists and songwriters.
0: It does, and it's very different to the world you grew up in. Tell us about Mount Russell, quite a small town in Australia. Tell us about that world.
1: Oh, it was vastly different to where I am now. Yeah. It was a small, you know, country town. I grew up on a sheep and cropping farm in just outside of Inverell. So Mount Russell is almost blink and you miss it. You know, it's more like a village with about 150 people. And, you know, fourth generation farm. I grew up there and just had the best upbringing. You know, out on the farm, Dad would be out on the tractor and we'd get up and go for rides on the tractor. We'd be out on the motorbikes and just exploring and living a great, simple life. And then there was me that picked up a guitar because Mum had country music playing in the house and she had a guitar and taught me a few chords. And it was just this perfect kind of, I guess, cross-pollination of being on the land, writing about the stories, and then having country music so close, being that Tamworth was just a couple of hours away as well. It just made sense that I would then become this budding little country singer.
0: Yeah, and you've got the lovely part of Australia to write about. You're saying living on the land and you can really tap into the interior of this country. I'm just wondering, your early songs, what were you writing about?
1: Well, my very first song was actually called Life on the Land, and it was this kind of seasonal change song. It was after, you know, watching Dad harvest and battle through the drought at that time. It was about 2006, I would say. No, maybe actually earlier than that. Anyway, we went through quite a few drought periods, but I was writing about that. I was also writing about, you know, my friends and high school stuff and just whatever I was going through at the time. I was kind of always just writing what I knew. And then as I kind of grew up, I explored writing stories about other people or, you know, putting in embellishments. And I was getting influenced by different artists then. You know, I went from listening to whatever Mum had to then Taylor Swift, the injection of Taylor Swift, and pop music that kind of fed into my sound a little bit. And now I've kind of done a full circle and I'm going back to my roots, which I'm very excited about.
0: And what, can you remember what the first moment of momentum was for you to move out of that world to get you onto the road to Nashville where you are today?
1: Oh, it was so many things. I think that, you know, every little step kind of led me here. In particular, I made the move from, you know, small town to the big smoke. I moved to Sydney when I was 18 and, you know, I went on a little show called The Voice and I didn't turn any chairs, but Keith Urban asked me to sing an original song. And the crazy thing happened that it all unfolded after that and I signed a record deal and I was 18 and all these things were happening and I met some songwriters that I collaborated with who were just raving about Nashville and they moved over there shortly after I'd met them and I was following their journey and they said, come over and we'll hook you up with some songwriters and put you in some sessions. And that was kind of my first introduction, I guess, about 10 years ago. And I've just been, you know, putting myself, you know, setting myself up here ever since.
0: And what happens when you arrive in Nashville? How does it change the way you write songs and compose?
1: Well, it's a big step up, I think, that because you're surrounded by Hall of Fame songwriters and Grammy Award-winning songwriters who are, you know, playing the Opry on any given day, you know, you want to do your best. So for me, it's pushing myself to be better. It's writing a lot more than I would in Australia as well because I've, you know, in Australia I had a lot of touring going on and I was sort of doing a lot more than I am at the moment. I can focus more on the songwriting because I'm just getting set up or whether I was on a trip, your main focus would be to just write. So learning from them in the room and sitting back and listening was a big thing that, you know, taught me a lot is just appreciating that you're in the room with people who really know what they're doing and they do it every single day.
0: Can you give us a lesson of something you might have learned from those writers, whether it's restraint or hooks or something? What did you learn?
1: Oh, I think I learn something every single time and it's different every time. But definitely, you know, there's no bad ideas, I think is a good one, especially, you know, advice for young emerging writers even, that you don't say no in a room, you know, and that anytime someone shuts down an idea, it just kind of irks the space. So you want to be really open and an idea can come from anyone at any time. So I think for me, approaching a writing room and spending the first at least half an hour just getting to know each other and having a normal day-to-day conversation, like a catch-up with no pressure and listening for what we're talking about, you'll find the idea usually within that first half an hour of just chatting.
0: You're listening to singer-songwriter Melanie Dyer taking us into the world of Nashville and her own career. And I suppose country music is very honest and raw, so it's important to be open to any ideas and whatever comes out, right, not to force it too much.
1: Definitely. And I, for me, I mean, everyone's different, but I keep a little note in my phone and you might be at the shopping centre and you overhear somebody say something or you might read something in a book or you watch a movie or just have a conversation with a friend who's going through a breakup or whatever it is. There's ideas absolutely everywhere and I think that you just have to listen for them.
0: When you open up that notebook, sometimes you look at it and you forget what your inspiration was and you think, magnesium rabbits, what was I thinking then? Do you ever have moments like that?
1: Oh, absolutely. Sometimes I get into a session and after you've had your half-hour chat, then you start scrolling and the question is, what are we going to write about today? And everybody sort of sits there and scrolls through their ideas. And, oh, my gosh, I know I told you there's no bad ideas, but there are definitely some magnesium rabbits for sure.
0: Yeah, I'm just wondering what's in your notebook for next. Do you have an idea of what's in there now that you might be working on next?
1: Oh, hey, I can't give away my secrets,
0: sure.
1: But I don't know if I can rhyme much with magnesium rabbits, but hey, I could give it a go.
0: I'd love a country song about magnesium rabbits. That could be quite fun.
1: We don't even know what that means, but hey, that's the job of the songwriter to make it work.
0: Make it relatable, for sure. Now, something that's less obscure than magnesium rabbits is the 4th of July. It comes around every year celebrating America's foundation. You're a big part of that this year. Can you tell us what you're doing?
1: Yes, I am. So I'm performing at one of the most kind of iconic bucket list venues in Nashville. It's a songwriting venue called the Listening Room Cafe. So listeners might have heard of the sister venue, which is the Bluebird Cafe. But the Listening Room Cafe is a great place where people come and they hear the stories behind the songs from the songwriters. So sometimes the artists, you know, the people on stage aren't even really singers. They're just the songwriters who wrote these amazing songs. And I'm going to be playing that with some good friends, Jeff Cohen and Emily. And they've written hits, you know, for Trisha Yearwood and Little Big Town and Cody Johnson. And then there's me. So I'm going to be doing that on the 4th of July and in here in Nashville. So very excited about that.
0: Does Nashville feel like your new home, like a place to spend the rest of your life?
1: Oh, I mean, nothing feels like Australia. At home is where my family is, I think, and that's where your heart is, and that's the truth. But part of my heart is here, and it always has been. I think now that I'm here, I kind of know that. So my ideal situation would be to split my time between the two and, you know, be able to come back to Australia, play shows, see my family, and then come back here and write and record and play shows and, yeah, do both. I'll be my best Hannah Montana life.
0: Yeah, I like that. The double life. No, it does sound fun. We talked about a little bit about the magic of Nashville, even though it's not Paris. There's a real charm about the place. What are some of the harder, more grindy parts of the place that you found after moving there?
1: I think the hard part is that everybody is doing the same thing. It's a blessing and a curse because everybody's great. You know, it's hard to be, well, you're this tiny little fish in a very, very big pond. So, and I'm an Australian to add to that. I'm kind of like this, you know, newcomer, new kid on the block that they, you know, need to suss out and work out if I'm for real and I'm going to stay and I'm going to, you know, respect the foundations of this town. And I've definitely put in the hard yards and they say it's a 10-year town, so that's tough, but I have been coming for 10 years. So I don't know if that gives me a little head start, but, you know, it's, I think the fact that a lot of people are chasing their big dream and, you know, it all boils down to that. Everybody wants it just as badly as each other. So it's tough to sometimes feel like you're getting anywhere because the second something good happens, then another door closes and you're kind of on these little detours where you're pivoting and you're trying to work it out. And then being obviously an Australian over here, I've moved my whole life. So there's the challenges of, you know, survival as well, yeah, and meeting new friends and settling into a different country, driving on the other side of the car, other side of the road. Yeah. It's all of those things all at once. So it is hard. It's not all glamorous.
0: No, but you've got an outlet to deal with the difficulties, don't you? Songwriting sounds like a very good outlet for dealing with life's troubles.
1: Oh, it's the best. Absolutely. I think that I would be probably a crazy person if I hadn't had songwriting in my life to process all of these things that come my way. So it makes it a little better and you can twist it and turn it into a good hook.
0: Yeah, I like that. And were you ever going to end up on the farm or was music always the destination?
1: Oh, well, funny you say that. I've been working on a whole album of music, you know, that will come out later this year. And there is a song in particular about that. There's actually quite a few, but one in particular, I'm giving away a bit here, but my dad, you know, mum and dad, they had three daughters and, you know, fourth generation farm. And unfortunately, none of us girls, you know, are able to take it over or really that wasn't our future, our destiny. So it kind of ended with me. I'm the youngest daughter and I kind of ended that generational, I guess, you know, the farming in the family. And it's a big thing to feel like that's on my shoulders as much as it's not. It really isn't. But you know, you take that on and I wish that, you know, dad had a son. Mum and dad could, you know, still be on the farm. They actually just decided to sell it up just before I moved to Nashville a little over a year ago. So it really was the catalyst for a lot of music that has come out of me leaving home, but also knowing I'm pretty much am homeless, not being able to go back to the place that I have lived my whole life and where you know, dream that you'll go back to when you're older and you take your kids, your future kids home. And yeah, so there's a lot of music coming about exactly that.
0: Yeah, that sounds like a lot of material to deal with, a lot of weight. Did your parents, maybe a part of them wanted you to continue the farming tradition, but I'm sure a bigger part of them wanted you to live your own life. So were they always supportive of the new direction you were taking?
1: Oh, they've been so supportive. And my mum, she was just this champion in finding ways to make it happen for me. You know, when you're farming, it's difficult financially as well. And being geographically pretty much isolated away from all the opportunities, she would find them and drive me places. And Dad would stay back on the farm and they were always supportive, and Dad is like the radio king. He'll be tuning in for sure, because he just used to listen to the radio on the tractor and call me straight away and say, I heard you on the radio. They played your song. And they've been so supportive, you know, forever. And I think they always knew I would just write the songs about country things but not actually do the farming.
0: Yeah. And I think if your mum and Dad didn't want you to become a singer-songwriter, they shouldn't have taught you those chords in the early days.
1: Yeah, it's all their fault. Why would they do that? It's all on them.
0: Melanie Dyer, thanks for your time today.
1: Thank you so much, Ashwin. See ya.
0: We heard earlier Melanie's song, Memphis T-shirt. This is one of her newer works, If She Only Knew.

0: That was Melanie Dyer, If She Only Knew.
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0: Here's another story for you. There's an elephant seal known as Neil, because we always rhyme them. It's always Neil the seal, Miger the tiger. I don't know. I've drawn a blank at Neil the seal, but we do tend to do that with the animals. But Neil the seal has achieved global fame, attracting global attention right now, and he's returned to Tasmania for his annual molt. But authorities say that people's love for Neil is putting both the seal and the public in danger.
2: He's got a really recognisable face. He weighs about 1,000 kilograms, and he's one of the most famous Tasmanians in the world right now. That's not a motorbike. It's Neil the seal. Videos of Neil, a 5-year-old elephant seal who returns to suburban streets in southern Tassie every year, have attracted over 15 million views around the world. And it's easy to see why. Footage of the enormous blubbery seal blocking cars, bashing through barricades and scratching himself on his favourite fence are prime social media content. But Neil's fame has authorities worried.
3: It's very dangerous.
2: That's Sam Talman, a wildlife biologist with the Tasmanian Government's Environment Department. He says Neil's fame means people are seeking him out and trying to get too close.
3: We certainly had reports and seen people approaching within a few metres and bringing small children in for a selfie in front of Neil.
2: And that's a big problem.
3: To both the members of the public, and it places the long survival of Neil in great jeopardy as well.
2: Neil is a massive, massive animal.
4: He's smashed through this fence.
5: Good boy.
2: But experts say he's only getting bigger as he matures, and he could get aggressive too. Jane Younger is an elephant seal expert, and she says it's important to emphasise that while he might be adorable and seem friendly, Neil is a wild animal.
6: If he gets stressed or scared, he could easily kill someone, particularly a child.
2: Sam Talman says similarly charismatic, beloved marine animals in other parts of the world have been euthanised because of their risk to people.
3: Now, I'll make it very clear that it is not our management approach.
2: But he's urging people to keep their distance for both their safety and Neil's. So why is Neil rocking up to seaside suburbs anyway? Well, elephant seals always come back to where they're born for their annual molt, and most of them live in colonies, but not Neil. Dr. Younger says the theory is that Neil's mum came from Macquarie Island.
6: A young, kind of inexperienced, maybe first-time breeder, and she gave birth in Tasmania instead of on Macquarie Island.
2: So Neil keeps coming back to shed his coat and grow a new one in Tassie on his own, and that could make it hard for him to find a mate. But Dr. Younger says he could still find himself in a colony because these animals swim a long way in the ocean.
6: And so if he did come across other elephant seals, he might end up back at a colony.
2: In the meantime, though, there's also a theory that Neil's solitude could protect him from potential bird flu outbreaks, which have decimated populations of elephant seals, including on the Australian territory of Heard Island. But even on his own, Neil's still susceptible to picking up the deadly H5 strain from birds or bird poo. The only animals detected with the virus in Australia so far are migratory birds from the Southern Ocean.
0: That was Louise Miglin reporting there from the Top Stories podcast, if you'd like to learn more.

0: That's Hard to Say I'm Sorry by Chicago. I owe you an apology as well. I had said humans always rhyme animal names like Neil the Seal. Joel says, what about Megaloo the Whale? No such rhyme occurs. So I do retract my earlier generalisation. News time is here. We'll check in finance, the World Cup and a Mary Poppins festival. A lot of that coming up, and Gordon Lynch will be back with some fitness tips after the news.
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5: ABC News with Andrew Kaloupas. Australia faces an uphill battle in its World Cup Group of 32 knockout match against Egypt in Dallas. At halftime, Egypt leads 1-0 after scoring early in the game and having most of the possession. The goal has shattered the hopes of Socceroo fans watching at fan sites around the country and praying for an equaliser as play is about to resume in the second half. Andy Yu is at Melbourne's Fed Square live site.
6: Excitement has turned to angst after Egypt scored a goal within the first 15 minutes. Shortly before the match started, flares were being set off and crowd crushes were a hazard as people moved to get away from the smoke, pushing into each other. MC of the event, former Socceroo Craig Foster, addressed the crowd to say authorities were worried about this. But now behaviour among the predominantly young men here has calmed as they wait for a reason to celebrate.
5: Court documents have revealed how an ACT police officer emailed his colleague about a custody sergeant who had, quote, toweled up an Indigenous man in police cells in Canberra 2 years ago. With the story, Jade Toomey.
7: The Indigenous man is suing police, claiming he was bashed in a watch house while naked and handcuffed. Documents released to the ABC by the ACT Supreme Court show a police officer emailing a colleague about whether to charge the man with resisting arrest, while also admitting their custody sergeant had, quote, toweled him up in the cells. Another email shows the custody sergeant pressuring the officer to drop the charges because it could invite scrutiny over the use of force. The AFP's professional standards found that was corrupt conduct and that the officer had used excessive force, but the Commonwealth is defending the officer in the civil suit.
5: There are concerns household pets could be impacted by the deadly H5 bird flu strain, now suspected to have been detected across the country. Five birds in Western Australia and South Australia have been confirmed to have the deadly H5 avian influenza strain, while a bird in New South Wales and another in WA are suspected positive cases. Research fellow at La Trobe University, Dr. Emma Grant, says symptoms are among certain animals can vary.
8: When I refer to pets, it's sort of cats and dogs, obviously, but birds and poultry can be more susceptible. Things like respiratory distress, coughing, sneezing, other things like being really tired, being a bit lethargic, and a bit of a fever or decreased appetite.
5: Demand for financial support via the National Debt Helpline has hit an all-time high. More than 183,000 people reached out for support at the helpline in the last financial year, an increase of 9% on the previous year. More people are also visiting the helpline's website to seek information about assistance with mortgages, paying off credit cards and personal loans. CEO of Financial Counselling Australia, Dr. Monique Mayrick, says the figures are not unexpected.
9: We weren't surprised, and neither will be financial counsellors around the country, that we've seen such an increase in demand for our services in the current climate. Our community are under pressure from every direction.
5: The much-anticipated celebrity wedding of pop superstar Taylor Swift and her footballer fiancé, Travis Kelce, is expected to take place at Madison Square Garden in New York today. North America correspondent Lauren Day reports.
10: The wedding between America's favourite celebrity couple has been the source of much rumour, speculation and anticipation. And finally, it appears to be underway. According to multiple media reports, the event kicked off last night with an intimate rehearsal dinner of around 100 people, including celebrities Selena Gomez, Lena Dunham and Adam Sandler. 1,000 guests are expected at the main event today.

0: today. There's still been no official confirmation, but a heavy media and police presence around Madison Square Garden has fueled the speculation. Lauren Day, ABC News, New York.
1: Former Socceroos coach Ange Postecoglou has been appointed as the new head coach of champion Saudi Arabian side Al Nassr on a two-year deal. The 60-year-old, who also managed English club Tottenham, has been out of work since being sacked by Nottingham Forest last October, following a disastrous 8-game, 39-day stint. Postecoglou will be in charge of one of the most high-profile clubs in the world due to Al Nassr's spending power. You're up to date with the latest from ABC News. 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
3: Good morning. Look, I'm having a bit of a mental crisis. I thought every animal name rhymed, like Neil the Seal. I can't think of a single second example. So it's a bit of a meltdown here. Gavin says, Ashwin, in Neil the Seal, or is Neil the Seal named for the Mondegreen in the Go-Go song, Our Lips Are Sealed? I can't remember the exact lyrics, but that it's possible. What's another, there was a Powderfinger song, Everybody Stands and Points their Fingers, and everyone thought it was I Don't Understand the Point of Fingers. So that might be a good idea for a music special one day. Mondegreens. Is it Mondegreen or Mondegreen? Anyway, either or. Misunderstandings in lyrics. That could be a good hour of fun for us all. Let's do a couple of things in the next half hour. We will check in on, I guess the best way to put it is, if you're a small town in Australia, you really ought to come up with a fun festival, like a Big Red Bash or a dinosaur festival. Maryborough in Queensland has done it with the Mary Poppins Festival. It's not really made up, though. The author, P.L. Travers, was from Maryborough, so they have a Mary Poppins Festival. So you will learn about that, and we will also check in with finance in just a moment, do a World Cup cross. I believe it's still 1-0. Egypt leading. Jenny from Broadbeach, halftime, boys, and it's almost unwatchable. Egypt are falling over at every opportunity, looking like they need a rescue helicopter to hospital when they've hardly been touched. Ref is biased, okay, and ignoring Australia's injured players that has been carried off. This match is a joke. Okay, so not happy with the performance from Jenny in Broadbeach, but we'll keep you posted on the score as the match plays out. Richard Blatt joins us now, though. He's a private wealth advisor from Ord Minnett. Hello, Richard.
4: Good morning, Ashwin.
3: What is the market holding for us today? Are there any surprises?
4: Well, unfortunately, the US markets were closed for the Independence Day holiday, but European markets were still open, and we've had pretty much most or all the European markets close higher. The FTSE in the UK was up 0.2%. The German DAX was up 0.85%, and the French CAC ended up 0.5%. And primarily it was utility stocks that were some of the best performers. And the owner of Frankfurt Airport was up 1.21%. In the commodities, spot gold prices are up about 1% after gold actually had its worst quarter in about 13 years in the 3 months up to June. It's currently trading at $4,175 an ounce. Silver had a good day. It was up 2.87%, and copper was up nearly 1%. The ASX 200 actually closed higher last night, and it was up about 1.4%, with resource and healthcare stocks some of the better performers, and BHP was up 1.5%, closing at $60.50, and CSL was up nearly 3.5%, closing at $121.81, whilst the gold miners also had a good day. Northern Star was up nearly 12%. It closed at $22.16. And just across the general market, we saw Japan's Nikkei was up also about 1.5%. So looking at the Aussie dollar, it's actually stronger against the greenback, currently trading at 69.35 US cents, will buy 51.9p and 112 yen. And oil is slightly higher at the moment. Brent crude is

0: Hi, Ashwin.
1: What do you make of the match so far?
0: Well, it's been a nail biter. Look, Egypt have got the one goal. They scored that in the 13th minute from what was a fairly loose piece of defence. A cross came in, unmarked attacker headed the ball home. Australia has definitely had its chances. The best came to Christian Volpato in just the fifth minute. He rifled a shot off his left foot. It hit the crossbar and went over. Australia's had other chances. Bayesh had a shot on goal that was saved by the keeper. And, so Australia's definitely had their chances. Geordie Boss went off after at half time. It looked like he'd injured his knee in a tackle. And Kai Truen has come on. We've just seen Egypt opening the second half with what was a gilt-edged opportunity, which shot wide. Australia has just had a little bit of a moment in the box too, but couldn't score. So at the moment, we're at 48 minutes and it's still Egypt 1, Australia 0.
1: Okay, so 45, is it 45-minute halves or 40-minute? 40. How long
0: 45.
1: Is it? 45-minute halves
0: 45.
1: To go. So enough time to see what happens with the game. Is there anything else you're watching out for in the World Cup?
0: Well, at the moment, this is all that's taking our attention at the moment. It's this match. The equation remains the same. Australia needs to win to go through and to win their first ever knockout match at a World Cup. But at the moment, it's Egypt looking like it's going to do that and most likely would face Argentina, who have a match against Cabo Verde later today.
1: Okay. All right. Thank you for your update, David.
0: Thanks, Ashwin.
1: You are listening to ABC Radio overnights around the country. I'd like to take you over to Maryborough in just a moment. There's a festival. No, we have our guest ready and waiting to go. Tim Holstein is the Fraser Coast Tourism Senior Event Coordinator for the Mary Poppins Festival. Now, if you're not familiar, Mary Poppins was created by the Australian author P.L. Travers, who was born in Maryborough in Queensland in 1899. Travers left Maryborough at an early age and then went to England in the 1920s. But her hometown never forgot. And since 2007, Maryborough has hosted a festival devoted to the author and her works. It's on again this Sunday. And as I mentioned, the Fraser Shire Council's Tim Holstein can tell us more about it. Hello, Tim.
2: Hello, how are you going?
1: I'm good. This is an ancient connection that you have to P.L. Travers. Tell us about her place in the town still.
2: So P.L. Travers lived in Maryborough right up until the ripe old age of 5 years. Her family lived there and has had a really, really lovely deep connection to the region. And that she sort of moved on after that point, but I think the town sort of have embraced the fact that she was there in the first place and, really memorialises that every year.
1: Tell us about the way you celebrate her life. What are events are on? What do people get to see?
2: Well, with our lovely Mary Poppins Festival right here in the Fraser Coast, we do like all sorts of incredible sort of like races and competitions and things, all sort of Mary Poppins related. So there's things like really cool nanny races and chimney sweep challenges. There's all kinds of amazing musical trails. And then we do sort of markets and vendors and amazing sort of like musical attractions, anything that's just going to bring people to the local region and, pop Fraser Coast on the map and make sure they know how much we love Mary Poppins and P.L. Travers.
1: Can you take us into some of these events? The Great Nanny Race sounds fun. Do you have to dress up for that? What is it?
2: Well, with the Great Nanny Race, what we have is a series of constructed nanny race vehicles that are designed that anyone can operate them, and they have to go over an obstacle course with a specific doll inside of one of the races and have to adhere to a bunch of rules such as no running, no prodding other people with umbrellas and no poking with umbrella pins, and ensuring that you always maintain decorum whilst you are racing against the best nannies of the region.
1: Decorum sounds very important in the Mary Poppins world, doesn't it?
2: Oh, absolutely. It's always important to ensure you remain practically perfect at all times.
1: Is it Maryborough's best behaved day of the year, and then you get back to being, good, solid, down-to-earth country town after

0: That's exactly it. You know, we get to be fun, refined for maybe 1% of the year.
1: Yeah, no, it sounds like a good little adventure. What about this museum? What's on offer at the museum?
0: So we have the lovely Story Bank Museum right here in the Fraser Coast, and the Story Bank is actually the home. Well, where the original place of the home that P.L. Travers was born. So it has been sort of retrofitted into the museum today. And inside of there, they have all kinds of things, book readings on the day. They have sort of artifacts from the time when P.L. Travers was born. They have sort of, it's just all just an incredible sort of stories and things, just all weaving the history, you know, a collection of just interesting ways for people to sort of interact with this space. And it's just a fantastic, fabulous place for like kids, families, and sort of anyone alike to come in and just enjoy everything that is Poppins.
1: Your guest is Tim Holstein from the Fraser Shire Council, talking to us about this Mary Poppins Festival in Maryborough. How many people come along to this each year?
0: So we have a tendency to get about sort of 4,000 to 5,000 people every single year, which is really amazing and incredible.
1: What does that do for the town?
0: Well, having big major events like these, sort of that our organisation FCTE runs, is bringing and improving tourism for the region. It's pulling tourists in, filling up the accommodation, making sure people are going to all the local restaurants. It's they're shopping, making people sort of shopping local, and it just pulls and supports so many individuals in the region that it really does sort of contribute to making sure that the Fraser Coast, Mary Poppins, Maryborough all are sort of just, you know, a little bit more on the map. So that's why we keep these major events going.
1: How far away do people come from?
0: Well, some of the biggest pulls that we get are naturally, of course, from all the way from England, because anything that everyone who loves Mary Poppins will have such a big connection to her. But we, in the past, have even sort of had people from, you know, over in Europe, people from Finland have a little bit of a pull there. You'll see some people from America fairly consistently. So despite this humble little town, it also has something of an international pull as well.
1: Sounds exciting. Do you have different themes each year to keep it varied?
0: Absolutely. All sorts of fun things. And this particular theme this year is the magic begins with a story. So a little bit more of the storytelling theming this year. And you'll see that in the aesthetic of the festival. And it'll be sort of things regarding magic, storytelling, and sort of how to interweave that into just learning and education in the daily life.
1: What's the website if people would like to come along?
0: So the website for Mary Poppins Festival is just marypoppinsfestival.com.au. Or you can just sort of type in Visit Fraser Coast and you'll find your way.
1: Thank you. Thank you for your time today, Tim.
0: No, thank you.
1: Tim Holstein there from the Fraser Shire Council.
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1: Okay, some good news. It's 1-1 now. You can see on the screen, and Led has also informed us. So the game is even. Let's see where we take it from here. We've talked about music this morning. Let me take you on another musical journey. You might be familiar with what beatboxing is. It's making instrument noises with your mouth. And it's become a very respectable part of hip-hop in particular, where a beatboxer is worth his weight in gold, or her weight in gold. Aussie beatboxer Tom Thumb was recently visiting Tasmania for the Festival of Voices, and he sat down with the ABC Hobart's presenter, Joel Reinberger, to demonstrate the incredible range of musical noises he has at his command.
3: Live and direct. Good afternoons.
4: Tom Thumb, thank you so much. Yo. Welcome to Tasmania.
5: Thank you. Cheers.
4: What was the first beatboxing noise that you mastered?
5: Oh, first beatboxing in noise I mastered. Well, I mean, when I was a kid, I used to always draw and make all the sound effects of what I was drawing. But like when I was getting a little bit older, it was all the like all the weird sound effecty, like all these kind of sounds. But I think growing up being a hip hop head, I always really loved all the record, the turntablism, all the record scratching, the all that kind of stuff is really what fascinated me.
4: How long did it take you to get that scratch sound going in your mouth?
5: A long time, but often I just do it like theoretically, but for sure thousands of hours of making weird sounds.
4: Where do you tend to do it? Is there a place? I mean, people popularly like to sing in the shower, mm-hmm. but is that it for you, or are you more bedroom by yourself? Are you more the car ride is always entertaining?
5: Yeah, well, I mean, for sure it started off in the shower until I became an adult and was starting to worry about water restrictions and and water bills. But absolutely, I live like maybe 45 minutes outside of Brisbane, so I'm always driving anywhere.
4: It's an hour to get into town.
5: Yeah. So it's always me just practicing sounds in the car, and often like totally nonsensical. So if you like were driving next to me and looked over, you just see a guy in his car going, just making the weirdest faces with no context.
4: How do you go about discovering new sounds? Do you just hear something and go, oh my God, I have to do that?
5: Sometimes I'll hear something and I analyze the frequency layers, like I break down what a sound is. So I'll be like, oh, cool, there's some bass information in there, but then it's got an overtone on top of it, or there's some air. How can I create a bass sound while putting an air sound on top? Like,
4: what do you mean an air sound?
5: Or like just like a wind sound, like, yeah, like I was trying to learn how to make the sound of a duduk. Like the cork, like the instrument from the Caucasus kind of countries.
4: Yes, yep. And you can hear the air rush through it, can't
5: really
4: you?
5: Really hear the air. So you hear the tone, but then you hear the air coming through, and then you also hear an overtone on it as well, and the notes are very defined. So I was like, man, how can I learn how to do that with the voice? So I started doing, like, finding just an overtone, like a... But then I was like, oh, it's got more of a...
4: And then you've got to be able to hear the air rush there.
5: Yeah. And then, like, trying to get the scales in there, like all that... Like, it's all just analyzing sound. Like, I call myself a phonocopier. I'm always like...
4: Oh, nice.
5: Yeah. It's always about frequencies.
4: Okay. When did you learn to break it down? Because I think when you're young, particularly, you just, can I make a drum sound? Can I carry off a rhythm?
5: Yeah.
4: When did you start getting that analytical about it?
5: I think when I started working with layers, like I think for me, like the solo beatboxing thing is super cool. But the thing that interests me the most is composing with voice. And a lot of that is choosing which frequencies you want in those layers, because if you overload it with the same frequency over and over, it just becomes a soup of sound.
4: Yeah, and this is why orchestras work, is because
5: exactly.
4: There's a whole lot of different frequencies from different instruments coming
5: exactly,
4: at you.
5: Yeah. So it was when I first started working with layering that I was like, cool, you've got this like low bass, and then you want to put a like higher instruments in there as well, so they don't compete with each other. It's just mixing on the fly, basically.
4: How important is breath control?
5: Everything centers around breath control. So one of the cool things, like, that's a question that I get a lot, is how do you breathe?
4: When do you breathe?
5: Yeah.
4: Are you like a frog? You can breathe through your backside or something?
5: No, that's where the other sounds come out. That's where the bottom end comes from. No, a lot of it is just disguising breaths. So, like, a lot of the sounds I make are inwards breathing sounds. So, like, if I'm doing a beat, I might make a snare that's an inward sound. So... Every time I'm doing that snare is a breath in. Or you can also just, like, I guess in a way similar to circular breathing, like... It's just all just...
4: You're making a sound out of the breath in.
5: Exactly, yeah.
4: The trick is that a lot of your sounds are not vocal. They are mouth rather than being of your vocal cords, aren't they?
5: Yeah, but I would say that more than a lot of other beatboxers, I'm very reliant on my full range, like whether it's like my lower range or like right up to whistle register stuff. If that gets narrowed, if I'm like... fatigued vocally, then I really notice a difference.
4: I was looking at your YouTube channel and there's a video where a doctor puts an endoscope down to look at your larynx.
5: Yeah.
4: And no offence, I've never been more disgusted.
5: Yeah.
4: Well, how did you feel watching the apparatus of your vocals working there?
5: I first had that idea. I was like, I want to do this because I was in Brazil. And some old fellas, I was sitting with them in the lobby of the hotel and they were like, how are you doing that low bass? And it was like a... noise. And yep, I was like, well, I mean, I couldn't explain it. Like, I didn't actually know what the structural mechanics...
4: Yeah, yeah.
5: Was like, I didn't know what was going on. So I decided that I wanted to do a project called Live from the Larynx and really lift the lid on what I was doing, all the contemporary use of the voice. So I went to Dr. Broadhurst, that wonderful ENT, and we just experimented. I did a whole TED talk with him where I did that live. I had the flexible laryngoscope down my nose while performing for 5,000 people, and it was horrible. I definitely do not recommend watching it before dinner.
4: Did it look anything like you expected? Did you know anything about what you'd been using, your apparatus?
5: I did. I didn't realize how small the vocal cords were. I didn't realize that on certain frequencies, like on an A, your vocal cords are vibrating at 440 times a second. But if I'm right up in my whistle register, it's 10,000 times a second.
1: That is beatboxer Tom Thumb talking to the ABC's Joel Rheinberger. I have a small update to my theory that animal names usually rhyme. They don't, but they do often have alliteration. Graham says, hello, I've got two dash hounds or dachshunds. One is Winnie the Wiener and Sammy the Sausage. The theory has some merit. Let's take this one to the news. This is One Love by Bob Marley and the Wailers.

0: One love. Thank you, Amanda, for your text. Enjoying the program and the interviews you've been hearing. We have one more coming up for you with Gordon Lynch talking to us about the dangers to our health of watching just a little bit too much sport after the news.
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0: Good morning, Carrie Worthington with ABC News. Australia's 1-1 against Egypt in the World Cup Group of 32 knockout match in Dallas early in the second half. Fans of both sides are braving the cold to watch the match at live sites across Australia. Rhiannon Solomon-Maron is in Parramatta, Western Sydney.
1: There's far fewer football shirts than puffer jackets here in the city's west this morning, where a few hundred fans have braved a very early morning alarm to support their team. Kids in their pyjamas and adults in their beanies are among those sitting on beanbags and picnic rugs in front of the big screen, dozens more opting to avoid the freezing concrete and stand on the fringes. Both Egypt and Australia are fairly evenly matched, and while the live site itself is decked out in green and gold, there have been a healthy amount of cheers whenever either side gets near a goal. Public transport around the city has been running through the night, and pubs screening the game have been allowed to open earlier to allow more people to watch the action.
0: An infectious disease expert who's been following the spread of the H5 strain of bird flu around the world says strong surveillance is Australia's best bet at managing its arrival. 5 cases have so far been confirmed among migratory birds, with another 2, one in WA and one in New South Wales, suspected of carrying the disease. Director of the Biothreats Emergence Analysis and Communications Network, Dr. Naheed Bardalella, says one of the major mistakes in the United States was not doing enough testing early.
2: And I think this is where Australia, with its One Health approach, with its biosecurity, with additional testing, could get ahead of and really understand how in your particular milieu it's going to play out.
0: The much-anticipated wedding celebration between pop superstar Taylor Swift and her footballer fiancé Travis Kelce is expected to take place at Madison Square Garden today. North America correspondent Lauren Day reports.
3: The wedding between America's favourite celebrity couple has been the source of much rumour, speculation and anticipation. And finally, it appears to be underway. According to multiple media reports, the event kicked off last night with an intimate rehearsal dinner of around 100 people, including celebrities Selena Gomez, Lena Dunham and Adam Sandler. 1,000 guests are expected at the main event today. There's still been no official confirmation, but a heavy media and police presence around Madison Square Garden has fueled the speculation. Lauren Day, ABC News, New York.
0: Interpol's announced it's issued an arrest warrant for a Ukrainian woman who's suspected of planting a bomb that injured 3 people in Monaco on Monday. Tim Wharton reports.
4: The suspect, who was seen on CCTV placing the parcel bomb, was initially thought to be a man, but closer examination of the footage, along with testimony from eyewitnesses, has convinced investigators that it was a woman disguised as a man. Anastasia Barazovska is believed to have spent some days in Monaco casing out the residence of her presumed target, Ukrainian businessman Vadim Yermolaev. He renounced his Ukrainian citizenship nearly a decade ago, and he's been the target of Ukrainian sanctions for ties to Russia. After the attack on Monday evening, the wanted Ukrainian woman accused of the attack left the scene on foot, but then she is believed to have picked up a hire car and driven first to Italy and eventually to Germany.
0: Embattled Northern Territory MP Manuel Brown says he's considering resigning after he lied about his 14-year-old son driving his taxpayer-funded car. Harry Buttonshaw reports.
5: When Mr. Brown was asked by the media last week whether his son had driven his car, he said, "At no stage has my child ever driven my taxpayer-funded vehicle." However, Mr. Brown has since admitted his son drove his personal car while in a remote part of the Northern Territory. Sources have told the ABC the member for Arafura posted a picture on social media of his son driving. It's just a week after it emerged that Mr. Brown had his license suspended for speeding multiple times and after he was convicted of driving without due care following a fatal crash that led to the death of a woman in 2009.
0: In more sports, the Adelaide Thunderbirds and Melbourne Vixens will face off in the Super Netball Grand Final later today. Sam Wilkinson reports.
6: It's a battle between first and second on the ladder at a sold-out John Cain Arena in Melbourne. The Vixens get the home court advantage due to Netball Australia's deal with the Victorian government, but the Thunderbirds have only lost one game all season. Adelaide co-captain Shamira Sterling-Humphrey says the team is wary that one bad game can ruin a season.
7: Finals is a different ball game from what you play in the season.
6: A win for Melbourne would make it back-to-back titles, and captain Kate Maloney says they have the belief and the home crowd.
8: We know it's going to be a tough game, but we're really excited.
6: To mark 10

0: years of Super Netball, the teams will be playing for a newly designed trophy.
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3: We love sport, don't we? Many of us are watching it right now, 1-1, Australia versus Egypt at the World Cup, the Footy World Cup. Okay, so we get a pass for now, but what about in general? What about the hours we spend watching sport every year? NRL, AFL, tennis. Is it adding up to, well, is it damaging our health, all that couch time in front of the television? Because sport does glue us to the screen better than almost anything. MasterChef. Cooking and sport, those are our two addictions as a country. So let's talk about the effect of sport on our overall health, TV watching in particular. Before we get there, though, this is Fine Young Cannibals with She Drives Me Crazy here on ABC Radio, overnights.

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1: ABC Radio with Ashwin Sedgar.
0: Quick updates on the score. It is 1-1 still. Classic soccer back and forth match. Here we go. We watch a lot of sport. Many of us are right now. But as a country, there's NRL, AFL, tennis. The Aussie Open rolls up. There's racing, golf. There's so many sports that glue us to our screen. But how much damage might that be doing? To help us find out the right balance, you're joined by Professor Gordon Lynch, who is the director of the Centre for Muscle Research in the Department of Physiology at the University of Melbourne. Good morning, Gordon.
2: Good morning, Ashwin.
0: Be honest, do you have the TV turned on watching the Socceroos?
2: No, I haven't. I know in my home, I'm sure they're watching on their computers at the moment, but I've sort of deliberately not done that. And I'm being, truth be told, I'm not a huge soccer fan. I'm happy for Australia to win if we can, but I know we're in the middle of a nail biter, so I know that hopefully there may be one or two people still listening to us.
0: I hope so, yeah. I think that there are a few out there. We thought this last time, but then I think you've got some avid fitness lovers who do want to hear your tips. This is a topic about sport, in sport watching in general. How much is too much?
2: Yeah, look, I think it's come back to the concept of emotional stress. So many studies have identified emotional stress as a trigger for cardiovascular events, you know, heart attack and stroke. So if you think about wars or terror attacks, you know, significant earthquakes where the emotional stress is shared by the population, the incidence of cardiovascular events increases. So the question is, does the same thing apply to watching sport? You know, are football spectators, for example, at an increased risk of cardiovascular events? And it's a controversial topic, Ashwin, because the research has been sort of inconclusive, and it's dependent on, you know, which country you're studying, the code of football, whether the spectators are male or female. In most cases, it seems that men are more susceptible to these adverse events in watching sports, and so I think we're, you know, women perhaps a bit too sensible to get worked up over the something as trivial as a football game. But maybe I've got to be careful how I go, because there are very many passionate sports lovers on both sides. So I think we think in terms of taking it seriously. I often use this quote from Bill Shankly. He's a famous Scottish footballer and he's a former manager of Liverpool Football Club, and he described the significance of professional football, in this case soccer, this way. He said, "Some people believe football is a matter of life and death. I'm very disappointed with that attitude. I can assure you it is much more important than that."
0: Love it.
2: That's pretty serious. I think, we've got to then well, what does the evidence say? What does the research actually have a backup for these sorts of claims? And you know, there is the possibility if the game is close and very exciting, like what's perhaps happening now, it might cause enough stress on the body, you know, heart attacks or strokes or other dangerous conditions can develop, especially in those who are already vulnerable. And if we go back in the literature, you know, there was a 2003 English study. They examined whether football results were associated with mortality from heart attack or stroke based on hospital records during a football season. And what they found was on days when the local team lost at home, there was an increase in incidence of heart attacks and stroke in men, but not in women. A 2008 German study, it was in the New England Journal of Medicine, a pretty prestigious journal, studying cardiovascular events during the 2006 World Cup. And they found cardiac emergencies were three times higher in men and nearly two times higher in women. The most stressful period in the first 2 hours after the start of the match. I think we're in that zone right at the moment, Ashwin. So, you know, so it can be that viewing a stressful soccer match more than doubled the risk in the German men who already had the heart disease. There's a lot more. There's the Canadian 2017 study on hockey spectators. Doubling of the heart rate of the spectators at the game and even those watching on TV had a faster heart rate, much like the effects of exercising. You know, in 2002, a hospital admissions study looked at cardiovascular events that jumped 15% during and after World Cup games. But I want to sort of balance the ledger because not all the research supports this view, Ashwin. So there was a 2013 Austrian study that found that soccer wasn't associated with an increase in cardiac events and that spectators weren't at greater risk. And in 2014, French researchers concluded that watching European football had a positive impact. In the city of Dijon, the incidence of stroke actually decreased. So that was a positive outcome, and they attribute it to a long-lasting euphoria after victory. So

0: But all these studies are very difficult to compare because of their different conditions. But together, they suggest that watching sports can be stressful enough to trigger dangerous cardiovascular events. And I've got the Australian story to come.
1: Yeah, it's interesting. That's the euphoria. I can imagine it's good for our brain chemicals to feel joy and happiness, which might have a protective effect. But the stress of watching a game, I wonder if it's better to support a team that doesn't win very often so you don't have the expectations.
0: Well, that was me at the start of the year when my beloved team, Carlton, wasn't doing too well.
1: Yeah.
0: And we're now approaching many wins on the trot. There's six in the bag and there's hopefully more to come. Now, all of a sudden, you rekindle the fire. And I've got to be careful myself, to be honest. This is a note to self, Ashwin. Mm.
1: Yes, interesting. Yeah, because now your expectations have risen within one season. So, yeah, something to watch out for. What's the final? Do you have any more analysis of the research or what kind of support we should be doing?
0: I've got a tongue-in-cheek one. So 20 years ago, there was a largely tongue-in-cheek article in the Medical Journal of Australia by Professor Andrew Bowman from the University of Sydney, who's a very well-accomplished researcher in the health sphere. And they concluded that Australians seem to be resistant to the acute stresses associated with watching sports events. And they examined, there were two events that they studied. They were cardiovascular things with New South Wales residents with the 2005 AFL Grand Final between the Sydney Swans and West Coast Eagles. That was one of the closest finals ever, which Sydney won. And the 2005 World Cup was the qualifying final between Australia and Uruguay, which went to a penalty shootout. And in both cases, the TV audience in Sydney would have been close to 1 million people for each game. And they found no increased cardiovascular risk either on the day of the matches or in the 2 days after them. So they concluded, quite tongue-in-cheek, that Aussie viewers were protected because of their exposure to so many sporting telecasts, with frequent TV channel surfing between the events and transitional blurring induced by alcohol consumption and large comfortable chairs. So it was very, very amusing. But the Australian research is suggesting that there's a possible winners are grinners attitude. So the adverse health effects in sporting events may be confined to the supporters of the losing team. So Australia just has to keep on winning, you see. So look, despite the humour and the fact that, the fact is that some people do have unhealthy responses to watching their teams play. So if you're experiencing these sorts of effects watching sporting teams, it's likely they're feeling the same way during other stressful situations as well. So my final word on this, Ashwin, is really to mitigate these risks, make sure you have your health checked by your GP, keep tabs on your blood pressure, your weight, your diet, what you're doing in terms of exercise. Your GP can put you on different medications if exercise and diet aren't working that can help you keep in the healthy zone. Enjoy being a spectator and watching your favourite team, but please, this is a note to self as well, be sensible and avoid angry outbursts. Most importantly, listen to your body, because if something doesn't feel quite right, it's best to get it checked by your doctor before it's too late. So some words of advice there and note to self.
1: Gordon, do you find yourself rationalising if your team is losing towards the end? Do you start saying things like, I didn't really care about it too much anyway, it's just a game? Do you find yourself coming up with strategies to make it not so painful?
0: All sorts of strategies, and I am I'm not on the passionate scale of sporting. I'm sure I'm just ticking over the middle portion, because there are many people who are, it seems to be almost unhealthy in the way that they support the team. But so sometimes it's a dispassionate following. It can be the healthy way to do it. But I think our emotions and our tribal influences, etc., take over, and we become affiliated with something, and we support that, and then we go through that journey with whoever's representing us. And sometimes that's good, and there's the euphoria of a country, as we heard. There's also the significant, in this case, cardiovascular events when there are quite terrible events that may be occurring. And the nation suffers because of it. So you can appreciate, I hope, that there's this emotional link to our health, and that if we can better control our emotions, we can keep our health in the zone that it needs to be. And sometimes our passions take it

0: biggest percentage of that.
1: Yeah. I wonder if there's a good way to handle passion. There's a moderate passion, which is uplifting and it's fun, but an obsessive passion can make you identify with the sport. So you need them to win because they're an extension of you now. The team is part of you. And so it can get very intense in that situation.
0: It certainly can. And I think if we can try and play the straight bat, if we use that cricket analogy, just try and take it all in and play it carefully. It's I think in this case easier said than done when the emotions are so high and so much seems to be riding on it. When if we have, it may be an hour or two later, we can put things in a little more clear context.
1: Do you think, were you talking about the risk of events, heart attacks and strokes during particular events, is there a cumulative effect of raised blood pressure over many years and decades watching sport?
0: Well, I think that's a very good question. I think it's the message I was trying to get across. It's not necessarily just about the watching of sports, because if you're experiencing that sort of an effect, if you're watching sport, and you say it might be accumulating, then over time, during other stressful situations, you're feeling the same or worse. So it is an accumulative effect. So stress is one of those contributing factors to poor health generally, but it's been shown that emotional stress can have quite significant effects for cardiovascular health. So we think about the incidence of heart attack and stroke. Those events are influenced very heavily by stressful scenarios. So I think over time, you'd have to study this over quite some time and follow a population to do it properly.
1: Yeah.
0: But if we think about population studies generally, which many of these are trying to do with hospital records and so on, I think we would have a pretty clear indication that stress is a major contributing factor to many different conditions, not just cardiovascular disease, but for other conditions, including cancers and other things as well.
1: Professor Gordon Lynch is taking us through the effects of stress and its linkages with sport. I wonder as well, we hear from monks that we should have a detached approach to life, and I think you kind of touched on detachments earlier. Be the witness of your thoughts, be the witness of your emotions, be the witness of your sports teams, but that's different to the sports mentality, which leaves detachment at the door and just is very, what winners are great. It's just very more, they don't seem to detach very much. Is there a way of being a detached sports fan?
0: Well, I think this idea of being following it dispassionately is much easier said than done.
1: Yeah.
0: And maybe we can try and anchor ourselves to that, but I think we quickly lose it because it's just human nature that we tend to get so worked up over these things. So I think the thing is, if we can have some excitement in our lives like this, that's wonderful, but making sure we're in a position to handle it. So it's those who are already vulnerable that could be the most susceptible. So let's not get into that state of vulnerability by focusing on the lifestyle generally. So over time, this is a pattern of living that keeps us in the safe zone, hopefully, so we can mitigate these things should they arise. And stress is one of them, but it's also all the other factors in terms of the diet we follow, the exercise that we may be doing on a regular basis. But it's also making sure we check in with our GP as well, because they can track our health over the long period and keep us safe as well.
1: Angela has a question for you. Please, Gordon, could you discuss mitochondria and aging? Can we improve our energy? Do we need a supplement, i.e. COQ10? How concerned should I be?
0: Yeah, so one of the things, Angela, over time is our, it's been purported that mitochondrial health starts to wane. So mitochondria are those organelles within our cells that are responsible for energy production. They produce the molecule ATP. Now, over time, as the mitochondria become less efficient in their generation of that energy, there's an accumulation of other things within the cell, like what we call free radicals. So they build up of these factors which cause damage to cells. So mitochondria, how we keep our mitochondria in the healthy sort of zone in terms of ATP production and so on, is about how we maintain aerobic fitness and other things. So if we exercise, as a classic example of where we can boost aerobic health, and the aerobic health is fundamentally generating the mitochondria and the mitochondrial health. So taking supplements, the literature is mixed in terms of taking supplements, so that you'll go to the health food store and you'll see many different supplements claiming to boost mitochondrial health and so on. I would always go back to the fundamentals, Angela, and that's about diet and exercise, because our lifestyle and what the foods we consume, especially if we think about where we get vitamins and minerals from, fresh fruits and vegetables in particular, where we can get most of these things, that's where we're pretty going to be in a good zone, where we're not going to be deficient in the requirement for these sort of vitamins or anything that you may have for mitochondrial health. But in many cases, Ashwin, I think also we may not be consuming as many vegetables as we should, and vegetables are also very expensive. And I've often had this issue that to live healthily costs a lot of money, and it shouldn't. This is a basic requirement that we should have access to fresh produce, which is going to be conducive to better health, and it should be affordable. So I can see the temptation to go to the supplements and so on. And in some cases, if you're deficient, the supplements may have a very beneficial effect. But I think if we just follow the general concepts of what we've espoused on this program, and that's about exercising on a regular basis, paying attention to our diet in terms of covering the bases with the food groups, and thinking about the biasing the intake of vegetables and so on, the amount of the antioxidants that we have in our diet will be protective enough to help preserve mitochondrial health. But it always starts with the catalysts, and the catalysts are exercise fundamentally. You need to be active to stimulate the process, and you need to feed the muscles and the joints and everything else with the nutrients that we have in our diet. And we have that basic thing. All the other things that we supplement with may be effective or not, depending if we were deficient in the first place. So in many cases, we may be, and that's why I say always, Ashwin, check with your GP, have a blood test, get those different levels checked and so on. And if you're deficient in something, it should be identified in those blood tests, and you can do it in a very systematic manner, not sort of taking the decision, oh, that sounds good, I read this on the internet, I better take it, and therefore we're sort of, in some cases, wasting money. So making sure we get the basics done first, and then we can approach the supplements. And I think I might touch on supplements in a specific topic in the weeks to come, because I know it's a popular one, yes. And we're bombarded with options, and whether they're good or not really depends on where we are at, and that's the fundamental question.
1: Jen Lee has said, "Hello, boys. No greater stress than being a racehorse trainer or owner. Had not thought about that, but it's very short matches, short races, it's frequent, and there's gambling money on the line. That sounds like it would be a stressful life."
0: Yes. So I have, in the interest of full disclosure, that's me also. So I do follow horses as well. I mean, just my vices, perhaps. But the stress comes from when you think, like, you can be dispassionate following horses as well, but except when you're in the last leg of the quadrilla, and you've got everything riding on it, and your horse finishes second, that's a pretty stressful event, I can attest, and I'm sure my family will attest to that too when they hear my outburst. So you can pretend you're immune to these sorts of things, but the reality is different things cause these sorts of reactions in each of us, and in this case, horse racing, racehorse training, etc. Oh my goodness! There are different stresses in life, and we're signing up for them.
1: And the commentators don't help. The way they speed up as the race culminates as well. So, yeah, it certainly doesn't help. Gordon, thanks for your time today.
0: Thanks a lot, Ashwin.
1: That is Professor Gordon Lynch, the director of the Centre for Muscle Research in the Department of Physiology at the University of Melbourne. That is it. It's still 1-1. In the football. So that's good news. We're on the way. We'll keep that conversation going with Gordon, especially aging. Aging seems to come up a lot. They talk about the telomeres, the ends of the chromosomes fraying. Does that happen as we get older? Is there anything we can do? Plenty of health conversations coming up. So we will keep that in mind as we prepare. I'll be back with you tomorrow for one more weekend, this weekend. I'll do a music special on incongruous songs suggested by a listener. This is where the lyrics and the music don't quite match. Plenty more also coming up tomorrow, so stick around.

0: ABC News. Good morning, I'm Michael Bausch. The World Cup soccer game between Australia and Egypt is locked at 1-1 at the end of regulation time in Dallas. Egypt scored in the 13th minute with a clinical strike by Imam Ashour, but an own goal by the Pharaohs levelled things up in the 55th minute. The arm wrestle is set to continue in extra time. The winner will advance to the last 16. Detectives have charged a man over the death of a pedestrian in Brisbane's Outer South. Sue Fitzpatrick reports.
1: Police say a 72-year-old woman was struck by a utility on Beenleigh Road at Runcorn last Sunday night. She suffered critical injuries and it's alleged the driver fled the scene. Soon after, the vehicle was found burnt out at Avalon Road at Sheldon on Brisbane's Bayside. The woman later died at the Princess Alexandra Hospital. Yesterday afternoon, officers arrested a 30-year-old Kingston man at a Logan address. He's been charged with offences including dangerous driving causing death, leaving the scene of an incident and driving without a licence. The man is due to appear in the Brisbane Magistrates Court today.
0: Queensland Rail is set to hold further talks with transport unions next week as complex negotiations for a new enterprise pay deal continue. Hannah Moon reports.
2: Queensland Rail and unions wrapped up 6 weeks of intensive bargaining at the Fair Work Commission yesterday, but a deal is yet to be reached on three enterprise agreements. On Wednesday, the parties reached an in-principle agreement covering almost 3,500 workers. Talks have been in motion since March, with commuters impacted by protected industrial action and a reduction of services. Both the unions and Queensland Rail have said they're hopeful of reaching the final deals, with informal meetings expected to take place next week.
0: The battle to keep a deadly strain of bird flu away from Australia's east coast is facing its biggest test so far. Officials have found a suspected positive case in a wild seabird on the New South Wales mid-north coast. In the last 2 weeks, five cases of H5 influenza have been detected across Western Australia and South Australia. Jack Goff from the Invasive Species Council admits he's deeply concerned.
3: We don't yet have any evidence of mass mortalities in wildlife or any transmission away from some of these individual seabirds, but I expect that that's not going to be too far away, and that's where it's good that governments are prepared, but it is going to be a numbers game for our wildlife in terms of impacts. It's been pretty devastating overseas.
0: A record number of Australians are reaching out for emergency financial help amid the cost of living crunch. The National Debt Helpline fielded more than 180,000 calls for assistance over the last financial year. That's 9% up on the previous 12 months. Dr. Dominic Mayrick from Financial Counselling Australia says the figures won't come as a shock to anyone in the industry.
4: We weren't surprised, and neither will be financial counsellors around the country, that we've seen such an increase in demand for our services in the current climate. Our community are under pressure from every direction.
0: Iran is on a razor edge this morning as millions of people gather for the funeral of Ayatollah Ali Khamenei, who was killed early in the Middle East war. Tim Wharton reports.
5: In central Tehran, prayers have been said for the late supreme leader as mourners and dignitaries filed into a vast hall where five coffins lay covered in the flag of the Islamic Republic. The 86-year-old was killed 4 months ago in a US strike at the start of the war, along with his son-in-law, his eldest daughter, a 14-month-old granddaughter, and the wife of Iran's new supreme leader, Ayatollah Mojtaba Khamenei. Millions of people, including foreign dignitaries, are expected to attend the ceremonies. It remains unclear whether Iran's new leader, who is also injured in the attack, will appear at his father's funeral amid death threats from Israel.
0: Now, just recapping the main story in this bulletin, the World Cup soccer game between Australia and Egypt has headed into extra time after scores were locked at 1-1 at the end of 90 minutes in Dallas. To the weather for Queensland, scattered showers today for the east coast, some patchy rain in the far southwest, mostly fine elsewhere. Possible morning fog for eastern districts between Cairns and Gladstone, and some frost in the southern interior. Townsville 28, Mount Isa, Cairns, Rockhampton and Bowen 27, Gladstone 26, Mackay 25, Bundaberg 24, Maryborough 23, Toowoomba 18.

0: Brisbane and Ipswich 23, the Gold Coast 22, the Sunshine Coast 21. ABC News.
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1: Yes, perhaps more times than most, but a lot of bleary eyes going to be around this morning, so just be aware of that if you're driving, especially after 7 o'clock. A lot of locations are open as we speak because, of course, with the big game on, that's now gone into extra time. So, yeah, take it nice and easy on the roads, and if you are one of those who've been having a fantastic time because it's a celebration at the moment, let's see what happens at the end of extra time and then maybe penalties. But, yeah. Good morning, Hay Point Hotel. How are you this morning? A lot of other places open this morning as well. Let's have a look at the weather because it is all important for this weekend. It's been nice over the past couple of days, hasn't it? So is it going to continue? The Central Coast and Whitsundays for this weekend. Today, first of all, a bit of morning fog around. That's because of the very, very light breezes we're getting right now. And those light winds will become east to southeasterly, 15 to 25 kilometres per hour in the morning, then becoming light in the late evening. Tomorrow, a chance of a coastal shower. And probably in the afternoon, and then on Monday, a medium chance of showers on Monday. So maybe a little build up there, but they're just talking showers, not rain. Today, Airlie Beach and Serena heading for 24 degrees as top temperatures, Mackay 25, Proserpine 26 degrees, just wish I could say it, and Bowen 27. The Central Highlands and Coalfields today, again, morning fog with those light breezes, a sunny day, winds south to southeasterly, getting up to 15 to 20 kilometres per hour and turning east-southeasterly in the middle of the day, becoming very light breezes late in the afternoon. So tomorrow will be mostly sunny with light winds and Sunday a possible shower on Monday. Glendon, Clermont, Dysart, 26 degrees today. Nebo, 26 degrees. Moranbah, Middlemount, 27 degrees. So those mid-range temperatures will continue through today and tomorrow. On the waters, Bowen, St Lawrence, southeasterlies to 15 to 20 knots. Seas around a metre offshore, increasing to 1 to 1.5 metres during the afternoon. And a 1.5 metre swell will decrease to about a metre as the day goes on. Those winds increasing to 20 to 30 knots tomorrow. In the afternoon and staying there on Monday with a 70% chance of showers both days as well if you're going out doing a spot of fishing. All right, we're on our way, ready to rock and roll. Our first memory jolt, here we go. This memory jolt is just a good song to get you into your day. But the story of the song's writer is one that showed his talent and tenacity after a pretty horrible early start to life. When he was 7, Ian Robbins Dury contracted polio, most likely he believed from a swimming pool at Southend-on-Sea in the UK during the 1949 polio epidemic. His illness resulted in the paralysis and withering of his left leg, shoulder and arm. He was placed in Chailey Heritage Craft School, a school and hospital for disabled children, which believed in toughening them up. But Dury's mother wanted him to be more academic, so the boy entered the Royal Grammar School, High Wycombe, where he recounted being punished for misdemeanours by being made to learn long tracts of poetry, until a housemaster found him sobbing and put a stop to it. He said, "I had to go into a box room where the suitcases were stored and learn 80 lines of Ode to Autumn by your man Keats. If I got a word wrong, I had to go back. They added that to the end of the sentence, and after 5 nights of this, my head had definitely gone." Somehow he got into music, and in 1979, Ian Dury and the Blockheads released Hit Me With Your Rhythm Stick, a massive hit that went number one around the world, including Australia, in March of that year. Dury said that he'd written the lyrics up 3 years earlier, and it had just taken him all that time to realise how good they were, while co-writer Chas Jankel said the music was written in Kent after a wild jamming session between him and Dury. And speaking of wild, instead of recording the session with drums first and the guitars and everything else, they recorded the whole thing live in the studio, about 13 takes, and then picked the best one. Whatever, a classic track from 1979, Ian Dury and the Blockheads, and Hit Me With Your Rhythm Stick to get your day going.

Bordeaux, Eskimo, Arapaho, move their body to and fro.

Tiger Bay, on the road to Mandalay, from Bombay to Santa Fe.

0: I just love the fact they got into the studio, the whole bunch of them, and just did the thing, you know, didn't lay down early tracks. They just did 13 takes, and then they picked the right one to go with piano going off the background and lead guitar. Ian Dury and the Blockheads and Hit Me With Your Rhythm Stick, getting our day to a start today. And thank you so much for a couple of calls we got last week. You get a bit worried about the memory, Joel, because it's you who's asked for the songs. And I've got a beauty coming up after 7 o'clock this morning from Liz. And it's a beautiful old song about the birth of a little baby girl. And if you've ever done that, you'll know the song. Came out in 1970, actually. So that's coming up. But if you'd like to hear a song you have not heard in yonks, and it was a bit of a hit, by all means, give me a call this morning, right now. I'm here, live, in the studio. I'm looking at myself as we speak. So 1300 101 222, 1300 101 222 is the number to ring. Or if you'd like to send us a text for the song you'd like to hear, 0487 993 222, 0487 993 222. But as I always say, we share that text line right across the state, so just say where you're from. Makes it easy when you find the songs. All right, how about this? Coming up next, you get to visit a spot on the banks of the Proserpine River, renowned for big croc territory.
1: A publican in Proserpine was also a crocodile shooter, and he built a hut down here, which he used as his base for his crocodile shooting.
0: There you go. You'll hear where that spot is and why it's got such a rich history after this.
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0: So, the crocodile tours up Proserpine River would be full with school holidays visitors at the moment. It's just a magnificent place, but there's one particular spot on the riverbank worth driving to as well. The Landing, or more specifically, Robinson's Landing, which is on Glen Isla Road, just past where the croc safari tours start from. Pretty popular for fishing, there's picnic tables, tons of shade. Place to visit this weekend.

0: And even though only boats you'll see going past these days are the Tours and the Tinnies, back then Prossy was first settled. That's the stretch of river where coastal access first happened. Oh, good story there. On this week's Slice of History, nearby Prossy resident Kelso Greenwood explains how it's evolved to ABC's Christy Lee McQueen.
1: A publican in Proserpine was also a crocodile shooter, and he built a hut down here, which he used as his base for his crocodile shooting. Where we're standing today is actually known as Robinson's Landing, which is probably about 500 metres downstream from where the old wharf was. It was in this area of the river that really supplied the initial transport for the original settlement of Proserpine, and also it was where all the material for the construction of the Proserpine sugar mill was brought to. The mill first crushed in 1897, so there was a roadway down to this area prior to that for about 15 years from when the original settlers came into Proserpine. But it was a very rough road, and it was also subject to flooding in the wet season. Roads were fairly atrocious in the early days, and this area is a wet area, so transport by road was extremely difficult. And really, to get the original settlement in Proserpine going, transport through into the river was essential. The mill was instrumental in having a tram line built to the river rather than just being a road, because the sugar was then brought from the mill down to the wharf. It was put onto lighters and taken to Mackay, where it was reloaded onto ships to be exported or taken wherever the custom was. The foundations of the tram line are still in existence today, and parts of it can still be seen.
2: And why is it called Robinson's Landing?
1: Well, this one here is Robinson's Landing because it was a publican in Proserpine was also a crocodile shooter, and he built a hut down here which he used as his base for his crocodile shooting. In the early days, there were a lot of crocodiles, and they were subsequently shot out to a varying degree, but there were always crocodiles in the river. But because of the regulations regarding shooting and crocodiles, they've built up, and it's got a very high population in relation to a lot of other rivers.
2: And so when you say croc hunter, I mean, at the time, what sort of reputation did he have?
1: He hunted crocodiles for a long time, I guess most of the time that he lived in Proserpine. But he wasn't, he built a lot of, well, these days they'd call it infrastructure, but he established a lot of tracks through the mangroves, corduroy tracks, as they used to do in the old days. And I can remember years ago when I was young that some of those tracks were still in existence.
2: So you used to come here when you were younger?
1: Yeah, I can remember when his hut was still sitting, it was beside the river, and it's gradually disappeared over the years. There's nothing left of it there now. A rainwater tank was the last one to go into the river, and that was probably 15 or 20 years ago. Everyone knew Sid Robinson, and a lot of people came down here. And people have been coming down here for as long as I can remember just to fish. Sometimes they camp overnight.
2: Pretty good fishing?
1: It's never been good fishing for me.
2: So we've looked at downstream. What about upstream? I imagine that's where the wharf is, a little further along the river.
1: Yeah, the wharf's about 500, or where the wharf was is about 500 metres up the river. There's nothing left there now.
2: And so you said obviously that the wharf was instrumental in that early settlement of Proserpine. Where were the boats coming from? Was it up from Brisbane, down the coast from Cairns and into the river?
1: Well, the boats initially came mainly from Bowen, which was the major settlement area in the north prior to Proserpine ever starting. But boats used to come from Mackay as well. The river, I think, from the initial surveys, they found that anything with more than a 12-foot draft in measurements of those days, that was too big. And that's why they picked this particular site on the river. They could get the required size vessel up to where the wharf was built. They were steamboats. The main problem was the bar across the river, which limited access by tide.
2: Since the wharf was active, has the river itself changed much in that time?
1: Yeah, the river's changed considerably. You can see here where we're talking now, where Robinson's Landing, where Robinson's hut is entirely gone as the river has moved to the southern bank, moved across that way. And the old

0: wharf, there's nothing left of the old wharf, and where it was is almost on the other side of the river now.
1: There you go. No, great story. Great story. Robinson's Landing. ABC Tropical North with Dave Perkins. Go and see James Rain. This is Amy Mitchell is our rural reporter here at the station, top lady, and she sent me this. She said, just for you, Dave Perkins, my friend Monica, also a big Rob Kidd fan, wrote me this lovely text this afternoon, so yesterday afternoon. So Lily, her husband, and I off to Mackay tonight to see James Rain. My love affair with James started during COVID, when I would listen to Perko religiously on the commercial radio station. He'd smash out James Rain a lot. So finally we get to see him live. Thanks to Perko. Well, there you go. I'd love to know if you went. How'd you go? Australian Crawl.

0: And Australian Crawl now have the right to use their name again. I ran that story a couple of weeks ago. I haven't taken to court, but they can use their name again. So vets are calling for more government support to attract and retain professionals in rural areas. A 2024 survey by the Australian Vet Association found more than a third of veterinary positions take over a year to fill, with shortages most acute in regional areas, where 44% of roles remain vacant. Wow, for extended periods. The industry says the cost of mandatory placements is a major barrier for students gaining experience in remote areas. And ABC's Sophie Johnson reported on that matter.
1: Having access to veterinary services are an important part of life for any animal owner, whether it be pets or livestock. But a 2024 survey by the Australian Veterinary Association found more than a third of veterinary positions take over a year to fill, with shortages higher in rural and regional areas, where 44% of roles remain vacant for extended periods. General Manager of a rural veterinary practice, Jason Chuck, says part of the challenge is getting students out of the city.
2: Yeah, so we've got more vet schools in Australia and more places for veterinary students than we've ever had. One of the challenges the profession has had is the attrition of veterinary.

0: It's particularly at sort of that five-year mark of their career. Our challenge isn't really around getting vet students into the profession in the first place. It's been on keeping them, but also on getting them out from the cities and attracting them into country Australia. I guess it's one of the reasons the profession's been a little disappointed that the Commonwealth, the federal government hasn't added the vets to the Commonwealth Prac Placement Scheme and supported vets with financial assistance while they're students to get them out into country Australia. Vets have one of the highest requirements for prac work of any profession, 52 weeks of prac work they have to do over the course of their studies, and it would go a hell of a long way to help us attract them out into the country if they were financially supported to do so during their studies.
1: The Commonwealth Prac Payment Scheme, which took effect last July, provides financial assistance to students undertaking mandatory placements in teaching, nursing, midwifery and social work. In a statement, a Department of Education spokesperson said the university's accord recommended further work on how employees could reduce financial hardship for students in fields outside nursing, midwifery, teaching and social work. Mr. Chuck says there are a lot of reasons for rural workforce shortages, including concerns about work-life balance and after-hours work.
0: I think some of the perception around the challenges of after-hours care are already being addressed by the profession, and now we really just need to do a better job of showing our young and new and recent graduates that perhaps some of the challenges they've heard about aren't as significant as maybe they fear.
1: Veterinary science graduate Aaron Herzberg was planning to specialise in treating small animals. But a rural scholarship opened up Dr. Herzberg to a life in the bush, changing the course of his career forever. Originally from Melbourne, he now lives in Malander, nearly 3,000 kilometres from his home, working at the clinic run by Mr. Chuck.
2: When I started uni, I didn't know the front end of a cow from the back. But when I started my farm placements, particularly just the end of the first year, actually, on a cattle property in central Queensland, the people really opened my eyes to the rural lifestyle and how rewarding it could be.
1: Dr. Herzberg now helps train students on placement.
2: One good experience as a student can change your life. I mean, that changed my life. That those 2 weeks in the middle of nowhere, in the middle of the outback, the family that I stayed with, they're the ones who changed my life. And so the amount of students that come here thinking, I want to be a small animal vet, and then they leave here saying, I want to do mixed practice, that's what really feels good.
1: Dr. Herzberg believes more support would make a huge difference in introducing students to rural vet life.
2: Working three jobs through uni at a time to pay for placements isn't very sustainable, and it really limits the exposure that people can get. It's hard to have the positive experiences if you're stressing about finances or you just can't afford the plane ticket or the Greyhound bus ride, not to mention the accommodation as well. So, yeah, I was lucky with other opportunities, like with scholarship system, which helped immensely instead. But if it wasn't for that, I wouldn't have had the chance to experience all these things. Like, for example, I went to the WEPA TBS practice when I was a student, which this scholarship program paid for. So I got to experience that, you know, tip of Australia completely out of nowhere. But not having any financial support means that it's a very real barrier for almost all students. And, well, if we want to invest in people, if we want more people to move to these areas, we need to show them why they might want to. And they can't do that unless they go there.
3: Okay, veterinarian, Dr. Aaron Herzberg, ending that story from Sophie Johnson. News time.
4: Every day better.
5: 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And I realised I really had to change my life.
6: 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Put it all on the line. You've only got one shot and you only got one life, so make it count.
4: ABC Tropical North.

ABC News. Good morning, I'm Michael Bausch. The World Cup soccer game between Australia and Egypt is still deadlocked in Dallas. The teams are now in the second period of extra time at 1-1. Egypt scored early in the match, but an own goal levelled things up. The winner of the knockout game will advance to the last 16.

0: 15. Biosecurity authorities fear several iconic Australian animal species could be decimated by a highly contagious bird flu strain detected in wild migratory seabirds. Five cases of the H5 strain have been confirmed across Western Australia and South Australia, and there have been two further suspected cases in WA and New South Wales. Jack Goff from the Invasive Species Council says native wildlife could face an unprecedented threat if the virus continues to spread.
1: Tasmanian devil populations in Tasmania, Australian sea lion populations on Kangaroo Island off South Australia, but even established widespread species like black swans and pelicans could be deeply impacted.
0: Financial counsellors say struggling households are under intense economic pressure as the National Debt Helpline receives a record number of calls. More than 180,000 people reached out to the service for assistance over the last financial year. That's 15,000 more than the previous 12-month period. Dr. Dominic Meyrick from Financial Counselling Australia warns that families face a heavy mix of overlapping cost of living stresses.
2: It's really a compounding lot of issues. So people are struggling to pay their housing costs. Debts to the tax office are really putting pressure on people. And then you've got all these other things to pay for, you know, your energy bills. We're seeing an increase in people using credit to cover everyday items.
0: Interpol has launched a massive international manhunt for a Ukrainian woman accused of carrying out a targeted bombing in Monaco. Tim Wharton reports.
3: The suspect, who was seen on CCTV placing the parcel bomb, was initially thought to be a man, but closer examination of the footage along with testimony from eyewitnesses has convinced investigators that it was a woman disguised as a man. Anastasia Barazovska is believed to have spent some days in Monaco casing out the residence of her presumed target, Ukrainian businessman Vadim Yermolaev. He renounced his Ukrainian citizenship nearly a decade ago, and he's been the target of Ukrainian sanctions for ties to Russia. After the attack on Monday evening, the wanted Ukrainian woman accused of the attack left the scene on foot, but then she is believed to have picked up a hire car and driven first to Italy and eventually to Germany.
0: A grassroots protest has erupted outside a heavily fortified West Bank prison over the mass military detention of Palestinian children. Mass security sweeps have swept up more than 1,600 miners across East Jerusalem since regional combat operations began, including dual citizens like Palestinian Americans. Activist Titi Carmel says keeping 180 juveniles locked inside the facility violates fundamental human rights.
4: Today, in the beginning of what other children in this region are calling the big summer holiday, for these children that are being held here, detained here at Ofer Prison, there is no freedom and there is no summer vacation that is starting.
0: In the NRL, Penrith has extended its lead at the top of the ladder with a 36-14 victory over Souths at Western Sydney Stadium. Here's Andrew Moore.
5: A dramatic first half saw Penrith lead 12-0 and then 12-10 at half-time. And one of the lowlights of the half was South captain Cody Walker being sin-bin in place on report in the 11th minute for blatantly kicking at Penrith's Jack Cogger. Also for Penrith, three tries to their winger Tom Jenkins, who now has a club-equalling record of 25 on the season through just 16 games. A 12-10 half-time lead became a 36-14 win for the Panthers, who extend their premiership lead to 6 points. The crowd, 15,163. Andrew Moore, ABC Sport, Sydney.
0: The weather, scattered showers today for the east coast, some patchy rain in the far southwest, mostly fine elsewhere. Possible morning fog for eastern districts between Cairns and Gladstone, and some frost about the southern interior. Brisbane, mostly fine today with a top of 23 degrees. Mainly fine in the southeast on Sunday. A possible shower for Monday, partly cloudy on Tuesday. On Moreton Bay, southeast to southwesterlies, 10 to 15 knots. 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
6: And in the soccer, After 119 minutes, it's still 1-1 in extra time, so it looks like it may be going to penalties. So don't forget, of course, a lot of locations open at this time of the day until 7 o'clock in the morning. I won't mention them all. I don't want to leave anyone out. But if you are sort of sitting there at the moment listening to the radio, good morning to you. But just a reminder, if you're going out on the road today, could be some pretty tired people out there after 7 o'clock. Weather-wise, the Central Coast and wet Sundays for today, the breezes are so slight. How slight? Pretty slight. Bit of morning fog around in those susceptible areas. Light winds becoming east to southeasterly, getting up to 15 to 25 kilometres per hour this morning, then becoming light in the late evening. Tomorrow, a chance of a coastal shower and a medium chance of showers on Monday. So a few may be coming our way. The central highlands and coalfields for today, again, morning fog with the light breezes. A sunny day, winds south-southeasterly, 15, 20 kilometres per hour, turning east to southeasterly in the middle of the day, and then becoming very light breezes later on this afternoon. Tomorrow, mostly sunny with light winds, and Sunday, a possible, that's on Sunday, and a possible shower coming up on Monday. Now, on the waters today, I'll be talking to Steve Palmer about fishing very, very shortly. But again, it's a bit lumpy this weekend. Bowen and St. Lawrence, southeasterlies to 15 to 20 knots. The sea's around a metre offshore, increasing to 1 to 1.5 metres during the afternoon. On a 1 to 1.5 metre swell, decreasing to about a metre offshore during the morning. The wind's increasing to 20 to 30 knots tomorrow afternoon, staying there on Monday with a 70% chance of showers on both days. So some rainy, maybe a little shower out there on the water today too, so just be aware of that. Righto, so let's get back into it, shall we? Catching up with Steve Palmer straight after this fine song. A couple of young blokes from Great Britain. Peter Cox, Richard Drummy. They call themselves Go West. We close our eyes.

0: Great band, Great Britain. Great hair. Well, it was in those days, the mid-80s. That was 1985 that song came out. And, yeah, the big hair and the big padded shoulders and stuff. And the maybe you had them as well. I don't know. I think I still had some hair around then. Good morning. It's 20 minutes to 7 and time to talk fishing. Good morning, Steve Palmer. How you doing, mate?
1: Good morning, Perko. Mate, I'm getting my gear ready. I really am.
0: Yeah, well, I know. Well, I called you yesterday. You were just knocked off work and you threw in your first lure. So a report on how you went yesterday afternoon. How was it?
1: Donut.
0: Nothing.
1: Nothing. The tide was coming in and it was beating me. I was running across the sand flats. I'm thinking, I'm glad nobody can see me. I was chucking a lure as I was going and the tide was beating me. But didn't get a hit, and the water was quite cool.
0: Yeah.
1: And it was indicative of the time of year we're at, where the water gets colder and the fish get quieter.
0: And so do you, because there's a bit of a westerly been blowing too, so it's coming off the land. Yeah. I suppose that would make things a bit tag cooler out there too.
1: Definitely. At night time, the westerlies seem to swing in. It chills the top of the water off. So we can expect it, at this point, well, last week it was 20 degrees.
0: Yeah.
1: I can expect it to be going down to 18 in no time.
0: Wow.
1: And those westerly winds will chill it off and it quietens everything down, basically, that's piscatorial. And as we've seen, the wind is getting up this weekend, and so that's really put a kibosh going anywhere offshore.
0: Yeah.
1: So it's up the creeks, in early, out early.
0: Yeah, well, I did the forecast before I came to you, and they've got fog today, and there's a possibility of fog tomorrow morning. Now, you only get fog when you've got very, very light breezes, so maybe, as you say, get in early and get out early.
1: Yeah, that's right. Look, fog is normally indicative of, it gets me excited, and I think it's going to be a great day, but according to the weather patterns, it's supposed to swing into the southerly at 8 a.m., but that's not always totally accurate, so once again, you've got to be in it to win it. So I might try and coerce the one that I married to see if I can go out and do some frogging this morning. So I'm going to go out and chuck some frogs across the surface of water for some mangrove jacks. When I say frogging, it's a special rubber lure that skips across the surface and mangrove jacks go ape over them. You know, just unbelievable.
0: And they obviously don't mind the cooler water too, by the sounds of it, if you're going to go and target mangrove jack today.
1: They're not as, sensitive as barramundi are. Barramundi go very, very quiet.
0: Yep.
1: That last barra the other week at 90 centimetres came in like a wet rag, and it was kind of unjust to call it was a barramundi. So really, mangrove jacks are willing to attack a lure in a little bit more cold water, and so are the fingermark.
0: Yeah.
1: Fingermark don't mind a lure. Also, mind you, they don't normally take a surface lure.
0: Yeah.
1: So I'm going to go up to just a local creek. I'm going to just chill out today, unwind from the week, enjoy the creek and the surroundings, and flick some lures and see how I go.
0: There you go. Now, we do this for one reason, so that we can give ideas to people where they might go fishing today and enjoy their day. So if you were to give them advice to someone, obviously you've mentioned not going out wide, but the creeks obviously seem to be the place to go this weekend, eh?
1: Well, that's right. Look, the creeks and the river mouths and the sand spits.
0: Yep.
1: Definitely, there's so many creeks around Mackay area. We've got great sand spits. So your barramundi, your whiting and your brim and your flathead, the bread and butter species, they are all on the chew at the moment. So especially the brim coming in, so the big winter brim. Oh, mate. Take one of them home by all means. But leave the rest in there because they take a long time to grow.
0: They do, don't they?
1: And whiting seems to be very prevalent up the Pioneer River at night time. You just drive across the bridge and see all the lights out in the middle of the river.
0: Yep.
1: And you can see that they're targeting whiting. And my dear friend has been nailing me to go one night during the week. And it's a bit hard as you're working. But
0: I think you'll find a way to make it happen.
1: There's always a way. Yeah. So I'm going to go and get my frogging lures ready and my boat, and I might just go and venture up this creek and enjoy myself this morning.
0: Beautiful. Good day, Steve. Thanks very much indeed, mate. Enjoy the weekend. Right, thanks, mate. Good day.
1: Yep.
0: Talk soon. Yep. So if you're looking for something different to do with the kids, obviously school holidays on at the moment, maybe go up a little creek or maybe sit by a little river somewhere. If you haven't got a boat or anything at all, just have a great day today. After this, the tourism industry. especially out west of us with the fuel prices and everything else. How's it going? We're going to talk to someone who certainly knows about that after this. ELO.

0: Pudgy, Big Band, eh? The Electric Light Orchestra, which radio announcers call ELO because it's easier to say, and Telephone Line. What a beautiful day. It's glorious, isn't it? Now, just talking to Steve about fishing, probably, as I said, get in early, get out early, because the breezes are going to pick up a bit today. In fact, they're going to pick up a lot. And by tomorrow, out on the waters, it's going to get about 30 knots. So get in early, get out early, enjoy your day, and enjoy the holidays. And talking about holidays, this time of the year traditionally is the time that those who are not enjoying the weather they get down south tend to come north. They migrate. And this year it's been a little difficult because, of course, through no one's fault in this neck of the woods, but a war overseas, fuel prices and various other things certainly did happen. To tell us a bit more about that, the Queensland Tourism Industry Council, QTIC, the CEO is Natasha Wheeler. Good morning, Natasha. How are you this morning?
1: Good morning. I am well, thank you.
0: Right. Now, let's talk a bit about this because you guys do work to make things happen and you work with tourism industry and everyone else. If there's a program that you've been arguing for, and it's happening now. It's been run by QTIC, run by the Tourism Industry Council, to try and encourage people to come north. Tell us a bit about that.
1: Yeah, so look, the Tourism and Events Queensland, so they do all of the demand driving across the state. So any of the marketing that we see across Australia internationally, that is being driven by Tourism and Events Queensland, and they do a great job. Yep. What we were hearing from industry over the last couple of months is that we need to get people out across the state into the regions, out on our experiences like our reef trips, our big attractions, getting people out exploring and spending time on our tours.
0: Yeah, okay.
1: So we worked really closely with Tourism Events Queensland and the Queensland Government and shared that feedback, and they launched the holiday rewards program, Rewards Dollars.
0: Yeah, okay. So tell us about Rewards Dollars.
1: Yeah, so it's a fantastic campaign. People can get $100 voucher towards an experience and a tour when they book at anything over $200. So $100 off. And, get out to the reef and go on a croc safari, go on a tour. It's really, really great campaign to get people moving across our state.
0: It is indeed. And I guess the other thing, and you've been doing this for a lot of years and also worked in this neck of the woods as well, Natasha, so you know how it works, is that if people lose, for whatever reason, the impetus to get it, you've got to get them back again, haven't you? And if they go every year, they're used to going up north and stuff like that. So with fuel prices coming in, even though the fuel prices have dropped, it seems like people are still a little reluctant to hit the road.
1: Yeah, look, what we were seeing and learning through the data and what people were telling us, fuel prices weren't necessarily the reason why people weren't travelling.
0: Okay.
1: People weren't travelling because they were a bit concerned. The cost was part of it, but the global environment was another part. It was unsure, the livability costs as well, all compounded, and meant that for the last couple of months, people kind of locked down, stayed home or stayed closer to home. So for us in Queensland, we're a really big state. We're the most decentralised state in the country.
0: Yep.
1: Our tourism industry is not just in one corner or one part. It's vital right across from the top to the bottom. And as we know, Brisbane to Cairns is such a long way, and everything in between needs that drive market. It needs people getting out, experiencing, staying in our accommodation, going to our pubs, our restaurants, our bars, going and seeing the mechanic and the butcher and the baker.
0: Yep.
1: Everyone relies on tourism.
0: Absolutely. You're so right. And just to finish this off then, I guess we have different times for the year for our holidays. We've got ours on at the moment, another week to go with the kids. But there's still plenty of time for people from down south to come up here and enjoy themselves.
1: Absolutely. And look at the weather. It's just so great to be in Queensland. And, the work that Tourism and Events Queensland does and our regional tourism organisations like Tourism Whitsundays and Mackay Isaac Tourism, they're doing a great job working with our industry to drive that demand. So let's get everyone out. Everyone needs to go take a holiday and take a break, jump on a tour, go out to a restaurant, go and stay in a beautiful accommodation and have a rest and enjoy why this state is so great.
0: Natasha, thanks for joining us on the program this morning as always. Much appreciated. Thanks a lot.
1: Thanks for having me.
0: Natasha Wheeler is the CEO of the Queensland Tourism Industry Council, QTIC, and a lot of work going on that area to encourage people to come to our neck of the woods. ABC Tropical North. Hey, after 7 o'clock this morning in the news, we've got the long news coming up, 10 minutes worth, and after that, a memory jolt, one that, for me, I haven't heard this song for yonks. and it should be played more. And it was Liz who sent me a text last weekend, and she said, oh, look, I haven't heard this song forever. Could you please play it? And it's a beauty. It's about a little baby being born. And you'll know it as soon as you hear it. Funnily enough, you're around in the 70s. Great Australian band too. This is Merrill Bainbridge. Yeah.

0: Mouth and Merrill Bainbridge. What a good song. About 7.15 this morning after the news, and I'm going to catch up with the CEO of the Real Estate Institute of Queensland, Antonio Marcarella, and we're going to have a bit of a chat about things, because did you know that something like 90% of the investors in Australia are mums and dads? About 90%. And we're making it harder for them to invest. What's that mean? Is the downstream effects on that? We've had our family car for about 5 years. I've been thinking about getting it detailed. Are you one of those like me who would clean the car before you get it detailed? Or maybe even you've got someone cleaning the house.
1: Get home. The last thing I want to do after I've been gone is to clean house. So I hired a housekeeper. But little did I know that getting ready for the housekeeper to come is as much work as just cleaning the house. And now I'm on her schedule. The other day, a friend of mine called and said, "You want to go to lunch?" I said, "Well, I'd love to, but I can't because I'm going to get this house cleaned up for the housekeeper." Because Sheila don't play. If she shows up, my counters aren't cleared off, she'll let me go. I didn't know I could be fired by somebody I hired. I've been written up twice for leaving dishes in the sink.
0: You clean your house before the house cleaner comes. Yep, there you go. Also, you want to go and do something a bit different next, well, about Wednesday, Thursday? The Pioneer Valley Rail Trail. Tell you more soon. News time.
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0: In this bulletin, knockout, heartbreak. Egypt ends the Socceroos World Cup quest. Also, a man charged over a fatal Brisbane road accident, and concerns grow over the spread of bird flu. ABC News. Good morning, I'm Michael Bausch. Australia is out of the Soccer World Cup after a devastating defeat in Dallas. Egypt scored in the 13th minute with a clinical strike by Imam Ashour, but an own goal by the Pharaohs levelled things up in the 55th minute. The arm wrestle continued in extra time before heading to a penalty shootout that finished just a few minutes ago. Egypt won that shootout 4-2. To advance to the last 16. Devastated football fans watched the national team bow out of the tournament at public live sites across the country. Joshua McIntosh reports from Brisbane South Bank.
1: Thousands of optimistic supporters brave the crisp morning air to pack the city's riverfront precinct before dawn. Young families, true believers and bandwagon fans stood shoulder to shoulder as the intense sudden death knockout drama unfolded. There was a collective groan when Egypt found the back of the net early in the game. When the final whistle blew, a wave of disappointment washed over the sea of green and gold. While some of the weary supporters have headed home, others took the chance to drown their sorrows, making the most of the one-off extended liquor licensing hours in Queensland. Joshua McIntosh, ABC News, Southbank.
0: In other news, detectives have charged a man over the death of a pedestrian in Brisbane's outer south. Sue Fitzpatrick reports.
2: Police say a 72-year-old woman was struck by a utility on Beenleigh Road at Runcorn last Sunday night. She suffered critical injuries and it's alleged the driver fled the scene. Soon after, the vehicle was found burnt out at Avalon Road at Sheldon on Brisbane's Bayside. The woman later died at the Princess Alexandra Hospital. Yesterday afternoon, officers arrested a 30-year-old Kingston man at a Logan address. He's been charged with offences including dangerous driving causing death, leaving the scene of an incident and driving without a licence. The man is due to appear in the Brisbane Magistrates Court today.
0: A search has resumed for two teenagers missing on a hike in the scenic rim southwest of Brisbane. The 17-year-old boys had planned an overnight bushwalk and camping trip at Main Range National Park near Killarney. They were due back on Wednesday. Emergency services began the search for the pair yesterday, with police and SES crews returning to the scene again at first light. Queensland Rail is set to hold further talks with transport unions next week as complex negotiations for a new enterprise pay deal continue. Hannah Moon reports.
3: Queensland Rail and unions wrapped up 6 weeks of intensive bargaining at the Fair Work Commission yesterday, but a deal is yet to be reached on three enterprise agreements. On Wednesday, the parties reached an in-principle agreement covering almost 3,500 workers. Talks have been in motion since March, with commuters impacted by protected industrial action and a reduction of services. Both the unions and Queensland Rail have said they're hopeful of reaching the final deals, with informal meetings expected to take place next week.
0: The battle to keep a deadly strain of bird flu away from Australia's east coast is facing its biggest test so far. Officials have found a suspected positive case in a wild seabird on the New South Wales mid-north coast. In the last 2 weeks, five cases of H5 influenza have been detected across Western Australia and South Australia. Jack Goff from the Invasive Species Council admits he's deeply concerned.
4: We don't yet have any evidence of mass mortalities in wildlife or any transmission away from some of these individual seabirds, but I expect that that's not going to be too far away, and that's where it's good that governments are prepared, but it is going to be a numbers game for our wildlife in terms of impacts. It's been pretty devastating overseas.
0: A record number of Australians are reaching out for emergency financial help amid the cost of living crunch. The National Debt Helpline fielded more than 180,000 calls for assistance over the last financial year. That's up 9% on the previous 12 months. Dr. Dominic Merrick from Financial Counselling Australia says the figures won't come as a shock to anyone in the industry.
5: We weren't surprised, and neither will be financial counsellors around the country, that we've seen such an increase in demand for our services in the current climate, our community under pressure from every direction.
0: A monument in Perth of former AFL star Nicky Winmar will be removed from public display after his conviction for assaulting a woman in Victoria. Callum Lidlow reports.
6: The bronze statue outside Perth Stadium was unveiled in 2019. It immortalises a moment during an AFL match in 1993 when, after facing racial abuse from fans, the Noongar man raised his St Kilda Guernsey and pointed to his skin. The WA government has announced it's ordered for the statue to be removed, with WA Premier Roger Cook saying violence against women is never acceptable. He says the statue is no longer appropriate and its removal should send a strong message to the community. Winmar has been found guilty of 3 counts of unlawful assault and common law assault. The matter will return to court in August.
0: Iran is on a razor edge this morning as millions of people gather for the funeral of Ayatollah Ali Khamenei, who was killed early in the Middle East war. Tim Morton reports.
7: In central Tehran, prayers have been said for the late supreme leader as mourners and dignitaries filed into a vast hall where 5 coffins lay covered in the flag of the Islamic Republic. The 86-year-old was killed 4 months ago in a US strike at the start of the war, along with his son-in-law, his eldest daughter, a 14-month-old granddaughter, and the wife of Iran's new supreme leader, Ayatollah Mojtaba Khamenei. Millions of people, including foreign dignitaries, are expected to attend the ceremonies. It remains unclear whether Iran's new leader, who is also injured in the attack, will appear at his father's funeral amid death threats from Israel.
0: A massive multi-nation manhunt is underway with Interpol looking for a female bomber behind an explosion in Monaco. The BBC's Hugh Schofield reports.
8: The suspect, who's seen on CCTV placing the parcel bomb, was initially thought to be a man, but closer examination of the footage, plus testimony from eyewitnesses, convinced investigators that it is in fact a woman disguised as a man. Anastasia Berezovska is believed to have spent some days in Monaco casing out the residence of her presumed target, businessman Vadim Yermolayev. After the attack on Monday evening, she left the scene on foot, but then is believed to have picked up a hire car and driven first to Italy and eventually to Germany.
0: A UK judge has jailed 2 Romanian men who attacked an independent journalist on orders from the Iranian regime. The BBC's Daniel Sanford reports.
9: It was in March 2024, just around the corner from the famous All England Lawn Tennis Club, that a group of Romanian men attacked Puria Zarati, leaving him in hospital, needing stitches for 3 stab wounds in his leg. George Stanner and Nandito Badea were today sentenced to 12 years and 8 years respectively for carrying out the attack. Mrs. Justice Chima Grubb ruled that the men had carried it out on behalf of Iran.
0: Updating sport, here's Daniela Intilli.
3: A Tom Jenkins hat-trick has fired Penrith back into the NRL's winners list, with the Panthers completing a 36-14 victory over the Rabbitohs at Western Sydney Stadium. Jenkins' 3 tries brought his season tally to 25, equaling the club record with 9 rounds remaining. Penrith coach Ivan Cleary says he's pleased with his side's response after consecutive defeats.
10: The great thing about footy is it brings you back to earth, and we certainly had that the last couple of weeks.
3: In the AFL, Charlie Kerner kicked 6 goals in the Sydney Swans' 35-point triumph over the Western Bulldogs at the SCG. Former Socceroos coach Ange Postecoglou has been appointed as the new head coach of champion Saudi Arabian club Al Nassr on a 2-year deal. NBL star Bryce Cotton has starred on his debut for the Australian men's basketball team, finishing with 18 points in a 124-52 thumping of Guam in their World Cup qualifier in Perth. And there are no Australian women left in the singles draw at Wimbledon after Daria Kazatkina lost to Naomi Osaka in straight sets in their 3rd round.
0: And just recapping the main story in this bulletin, Australia is out of the Soccer World Cup after a heartbreaking loss in Dallas this morning. The game was locked at 1-1 after extra time. It headed to a penalty shootout. Egypt won that 4-2 to advance to the last 16. The weather, scattered showers today for the East Coast, some patchy rain in the far southwest, mostly fine elsewhere. Townsville 28, Mount Isa, Cairns, Rockhampton and Bowen 27, Gladstone 26, Mackay 25, Bundaberg 24, Maryborough 23, Toowoomba 18, Brisbane and Ipswich mostly fine 23, the Gold Coast 22 and on the Sunshine Coast 21. 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
14: Yes, so we're out of the World Cup, but somehow the world continues to turn. But for those of you who are leaving the location, yeah,

Today, 15, 20 kilometres per hour in the morning, then becoming light in the late evening and stay light because there is also a chance of a coastal shower tomorrow afternoon and a medium chance on Monday, but maybe some fog around tomorrow morning as well. The central highlands and coalfields, if heading across the range, morning fog, sunny day, wind south-southeasterly, 15 to 20 kilometres per hour, tending east to southeasterly in the middle of the day, then becoming light in the late afternoon. Mostly sunny, light winds Sunday and a possible shower on Monday. And on the waters today, Bowen to St. Lawrence, not too bad right now, but those southeasterlies will build up to about 15 to 20 knots. The sea's around a metre offshore, increasing to 1 to 1.5 metres during the afternoon on a 1 to 1.5 metre swell, which will decrease to around a metre offshore during the morning. Winds tomorrow increasing to 20 to 30 knots in the afternoon and staying there on Monday with a 70% chance of showers on both days as well. So enjoy yourself out in the water. Get a bit wet too. Yes, got everything. All righty. We'll talk to the Bureau at about 20 past 7 this morning. As I mentioned, talking to the REIQ's CEO about this, you know, unintended consequences is the word I've used. So we'll talk a bit about that very, very soon. But let's get into a memory jolt by request. I got a text from Liz. Text from Liz last Saturday asking to hear a song she'd never heard before until she first heard me play it when I was working at 4MK, which in her memory was about 2 years ago. She fell in love with the song, but very rarely hears it on the radio these days, and it was a hit. The two simple criteria to qualify as a memory jolt. Well, thank you, Liz. Oh, and by the way, I've been at the ABC for about 4 years now. You picked a truly beautiful song that deserves to be played a lot more because it brings back a lot of magic memories for many, many people because of the song's content. And the fact it was a hit here in Australia 56 years ago in 1970. And the song is titled A Little Ray of Sunshine that starts with the legendary lyrics, A Little Ray of Sunshine Has Come Into the World, a country rock song by Aussie band Axiom. Now, Axiom was formed in late 1969 in Melbourne by WA's Brian Cadd on co-lead vocals, organ and piano, Doug Lavery on drums, Don Moody on bass guitar, Glenn Shorrock on co-lead vocals and rhythm guitar, and Chris Stockley on lead guitar, and was written by Brian Cadd and Don Moody. According to Australian music journalist Ed Nimmervoll, it was inspired by the birth of Don Moody's first child. However, according to Brian Cadd, the song was written about his niece. Doesn't matter. The song was written to celebrate the arrival of a baby girl who'd be 56 years old now. A Little Ray of Sunshine made it to number 5 on the Australian chart. It was an amazing performance because only a week or so after being released, commercial radio stations in Australia stopped playing it. At the time, the Australian music market was embroiled in the 1970 radio ban, with major labels and radio networks involved in a pay-for-play dispute. Christopher Munson of the Canberra Times described how commercial radio stations throughout Australia ceased to play most British and Australian-made records from midnight last night and cited local disc jockey Terry Malcolm, who predicted the average listener would not notice the difference in programs, going on to say the main ones which will be dropped after Friday night will be The Beatles' Let It Be and Axiom's A Little Ray of Sunshine. But many more songs would go on to be banned. Without that, the song would almost certainly have made number one and become one of Australia's biggest ever hits. Thank you, Liz. The song you've asked for is an Australian classic that also introduced us to some of the true greats in Australian music history, including a then 24-year-old named Glenn Shorrock, the secondary singer to Brian Cadd in the band, who many of us heard for the first time as he sang lead vocals on this beautiful song, A Little Ray of Sunshine, by Axiom.

0: Yeah, 1970. That's a great song, isn't it? Thank you, Liz. Much appreciated. And if you would like to hear a song that you maybe haven't heard for blooming ever, doesn't have to be an Australian artist, certainly, but just made the charts here in Australia, Memory Jolt, by all means, give me a call. 1300 101 222, 1300 101 222, or you can text us that song you'd like to hear on 0487 993 222, 0487 993 222. I'm always told to say things too quickly in terms of phone numbers, so hopefully you got that. Because there are some great songs. And, of course, Axiom, great band. I mean, and also Brian Cadd and Don Moody, who were in that band, they had a big hit with a song called Show Me the Way. Laying on Arkansas Grass. Maybe you want to hear one of those Axiom songs. I don't know. All right. Coming back in a minute to have a bit of a chat about the changing property market in Australia, and is it a good or bad thing?
1: I'm Rob Kidd. On Breakfast next week, you'll hear local news, local weather, and local stories. And of course, we'll keep you across all the big stories from across the country and around the world. Breakfast from 6:30 on ABC Tropical North.
0: Good on you, Rob. There's a lot happening in the housing market at the moment, from federal government legislation changes to such things as negative gearing and capital gains tax. Well, you've probably heard that in the nation's residential property market, things have softened, especially in some capital cities. Less listings, less people turning up to auctions, house prices even starting to drop. So I thought it might be a good idea to catch up for a chat with someone whose finger is very much on the pulse in our state. Antonio Mercarella is the CEO of the Real Estate Institute of Queensland. And sometimes when changes are made, there are unintended consequences. And I started by talking to Antonia about the investors in residential property in this state. And figures I've read indicate that at least 90% of them are Australian, and about 70% of those are mum-dad investors who own one or maybe just two properties.
2: Yes, certainly here in Queensland, and I think it's fair to say that it's reasonably consistent across all jurisdictions, but here in Queensland, well, firstly, our rental population is higher than the national average. Sure. But secondly, as you've mentioned, over 90% of that residential rental housing supply does come from everyday private investors. Obviously,

0: you know, the term that often gets used is mum and dad investors.
1: Yep.
0: I would say the majority of Queenslanders who rent are probably renting from everyday Australians as a general rule.
1: So moving into this unintended consequences, and if we put ourselves in the position of someone who's got a bit of money to spare, they go to their accountant and look for ways to invest that money. And for many, many years, we've talked about getting involved in property as one of the most safe investments to make. Are we in danger here with some of these people going to their accountants and saying, is property good to invest in with some of the new legislation that's come along?
0: What I would say to you is, I think the federal government's actually been fairly, I'll give credit where it's due, yep, in saying that they've been upfront in their intent. They absolutely want to make property investment less appealing. Moving forward, they don't want to see people investing in established housing. They want to drive people to buy new,
1: yeah, yeah,
0: which they argue will boost new construction. Now, we're not against that, but we also know that the likelihood is that's not likely to be a successful strategy. So in terms of whether people decide that property is a worthwhile investment, I think it's really important that we understand, we talk a lot about individual pieces of legislation or specific types of reform. Now, that's significant, but it's also about the cumulative impact. And what I mean by that is when you invest your money in property and it's residential, it's important to understand that when you buy that property, you're paying a premium on your stamp duty.
1: Sure.
0: When you're paying off your mortgage, you're paying a premium. You're paying higher interest rates. You've then potentially got land tax bills. You've got, as you should, very strict legislation that governs the right of the tenant who lives in that home. So you've got to make sure that you're offering a compliant property and you're meeting all of those very strict legislative obligations. And then, of course, now what we're talking about is negative gearing reform and capital gains tax reform. So it's really about the cumulative impact of all of those things. And then you need to assess, is it a worthwhile exercise to invest my money in property? Or should I choose to invest my money elsewhere where the return is better and perhaps, let's be honest, it's less onerous? Now, I'm not saying one is good and one is bad, but I'm certainly saying that this latest reform certainly makes property investment far less attractive. And I think the federal government have been clear in saying that that is exactly what they intended.
1: Well, let's finish with this then, because it affects us all, buyers and sellers of retail property. I mean, we've all done it. We've all been involved in those. I suppose most of us over the years have sometimes bought at the top of the market. Sometimes we're lucky enough right at the bottom of the market, usually in the middle somewhere. But the world is changing, and down south, particularly in Melbourne and Sydney, some of the figures coming through about people attending auctions, about the prices and so on. And in an interview the other day, the federal National Party leader, Matt Canavan, was asked, you know, property prices are dropping. He said, gee, I hope not too much. And I suppose for anybody who's ever been caught at the top of that market over the years, are we moving into a situation now where people who are looking to buy a home are saying, oh, things are starting to drop, I might hang off a bit. And at the other end of the scale, those who are looking to sell, they're going, oh, my goodness me, what was worth $1.7 million last month is worth $1.5 million now. This is a changing market, isn't it?
0: There's no doubt that we are seeing a market that is shifting. It's early days, but certainly anecdotal feedback and some figures we do have access to, like auction clearance rates, even just investor applications, all of those things, that's objective data we can point to. There are concerns about how these reforms, together with a range of other external factors, the impact it's likely to have on property prices. I will say what I've often said, which is that I think we need to be careful when we talk about the property market as if there's a national property market. That's the first thing. I think Queensland is a very unique property market. And of course, even when we talk about the Queensland property market, we need to break that down because there's very different experiences depending on where you are. I think what we're seeing is a stabilisation of the market.
1: Gotcha.
0: I don't think at this stage, I don't think we need to be sounding alarm bells that property prices in Queensland are about to plummet. It's important that we understand the context. Over the last 5 years, probably across all corners of the Queensland property market, we've seen really extraordinary price growth. It's moved at a very, very accelerated pace. What are we seeing now? We're not seeing property prices plummet. We're just seeing a market that's moving at a far slower pace. People are far more

0: cautious. Buyers aren't making offers as quickly as they used to. They're more considered. Sellers are pressing pause because, as you say, they're a little bit uncertain. We're in this kind of very strange holding pattern. Gotcha. Now that we at least know where those laws stand, that at least gives us some certainty. So I think what we'll see in the coming weeks and months is that we'll start to understand where things are. And look, we may see a slight dip in property prices. I don't think we'll see, you mentioned Sydney and Melbourne. I think they're very different markets to ours. When I look at what's happening in Queensland, it's difficult to see how our property prices will take a nosedive simply because we still have enormous demand and the level of supply doesn't come anywhere near meeting that demand.
1: And that final comment, you've just said it so well. I mean, in this world of free enterprise, it really is all about supply and demand.
0: Absolutely. I mean, I think it's the simple economics of it. I think when we look at what's ahead of us here in Queensland, we've got a little event called the Olympics that's not too far away. We've got some really serious major infrastructure projects happening. We desperately need more housing supply. Our population is growing. And there's a lot of really positive things happening in this economy. Let me be really clear about that. But we don't have sufficient housing supply. And there's an enormous amount of strain on that established housing market. And so I think we're likely to see the Queensland property market, I would say it will continue to rise, but it may rise at a slower pace than what we've been accustomed to over the last few years.
1: Antonio Mercurella is the CEO of the Real Estate Institute of Queensland. So some interesting and perhaps changing times in Queensland's real estate market moving forward. And of course, a lot of stuff to be built. Got to find people to build it, haven't we? Are they all going to move from here and go down south to build stuff in Brisbane and get nothing done? Well, it's hard to get stuff done now anyway, isn't it? As you well know, thank you very much indeed. Bill from IMEO, Gay Perko, glorious morning at Reliance in spite of the Socceroos getting done. Yeah, understood. And also, Artie, thank you very much indeed, mate. Dave, fish that change sex is a sequential hermaphrodite. If you want to let Steve know, I will, mate, and I'm going to get him to try and say it live on air. Talking about weather, though, here's a beautiful voice from the past, Patch Clapp. G'day, mate. How are you this morning?
2: I'm well, Dave. How are you?
1: Good to have you with us this morning, mate. So weather-wise, it looks like just about perfect, but maybe a couple of showers over the next couple of days?
2: Yeah, look, showers increasing once again, Dave. So the southeasterlies that have been so much a story over the last few weeks, strengthening once again. So another big high-pressure system working its way across the Bight over the next couple of days, drifting down towards Tasmania. But that's giving us that high-pressure ridging over Queensland. The end result, of course, those southeasterlies that I just mentioned. So they're picking up, they're not overly friendly today either. We'll come to the waters later, but inshore, okay. Offshore, by any sort of, real distance, and we're into pretty uncomfortable southeasterlies. And maybe just very late today, Dave, we'll see maybe some of those clouds sticking up over sort of the Whitsunday Islands and particularly over Hamilton and a couple of drops there, but overall, it's the next couple of days where we see those showers pick up and the temperatures drop a couple of degrees too. So Mackay, 25 today, 23s over the next couple of days. Okay. Hamilton Island, 22 and holding steady, and Proserpine, 26 today, 25 tomorrow.
1: Gotcha. And heading across the range and the Highlands and Coalfields, doesn't look like too much rain out that neck of the woods, hey?
2: Yeah, look, the range, the deciding factor there. So, as you said, not really looking like the showers push over the range. Maybe just a little bit of the cloud makes it across, particularly tomorrow. We'll see a bit more of that cloud out through the Highlands and Coalfields. So without the cloud effects, we are expecting those temperatures to just sit a couple of degrees warmer. 27 today for Moranbah, 26 tomorrow, and then 24 on Monday. And Clermont looking at 26 today, 25 tomorrow, and similarly dropping to that 24 on Monday.
1: Okay, and you sort of alluded to it already, but heading offshore, it's an interesting start to the day, Patch, because we had a little bit of fog this morning because the breezes were so light at the start of the day, but they're going to pick up, aren't they?
2: Yeah, spot on. Really expecting an increase there. Maybe a little bit of that fog again tomorrow, but probably more a story if you're heading north up sort of through the Burdekin and towards Townsville. So that's probably the case with the fog tomorrow, but those winds that you mentioned, the story. So southeasterlies getting to 15, 20 knots, particularly

0: you said offshore, and that sea state 1.5 meters offshore, and that strengthens. We're up to 15 to 25 tomorrow. Strong wind warning out, so we'll be getting those 30 knot winds through the early afternoon tomorrow, Dave.
1: That is so good. Okay, thanks for joining us. Good to hear you, Patch, and enjoy your weekend. Thanks, mate. Good day.
0: Thanks, Dave. You too.
1: Patch Clapp is the duty forecaster at the Bureau of Meteorology. It's just after 7:30 on the ABC. It's actually 29 minutes to 8. And going to play a great song and then find out, you might want to get involved in this, seriously, is that they've got a whole pile of signage for the Pioneer Valley Rail Trail, and next week they're going to need some help to install them. So we'll find out more about that very, very shortly. Great band, this. In the disco era, they really built up. They got started in 1975, which is when their first song came out. So disco didn't really hit off until like Saturday Night Fever and stuff, about 77. But boy, oh boy, when they got into their disco stuff, they were huge. But here it is, the first big hit for Harry Casey and his band. So he called it Casey and the Sunshine Band. Morning, Casey. How you going? The well-known, local, much-loved Casey. Get down the nights. ABC. Tropical.

0: Hey, gee, they gave us some big hits tonight. Just want to play their first one today because it was outside that disco era. So it's, what, 75 it was it came out, and disco started a couple of years later. But boy, oh boy, they were big in the disco era. Casey and the Sunshine Band, Get Down Tonight. It is 25 minutes to 8. A pleasure to have you with us today. And you probably noticed drones and sharks have been in the news, particularly down south in New South Wales. We're about to do some big stuff in terms of drones and surveillance and everything else. And I've been speaking to people like Ben and various others from the Surf Life Saving Club. And, yeah, we've got similar things happening here. But tell us more about that. Stan Riddling, good morning. How are you, my friend? Good to have you with us.
1: Yeah, good morning. It's a beautiful morning, and good morning to your listeners.
0: Mate. Yeah, and you're down at the beach at the moment. A bit of a westerly blowing, so it's a bit cool to start the day off. But off-season at the moment, mate. But you get cranked up, what, another month or so?
1: Yeah, a couple of months. Just after August, they'll start to sort things out. We've got an AGM this month, at the end of the month, for the branch, and then we start sorting the clubs out and get them going after that.
0: Okay. Mate, a lot of things have happened in your long time associated with Mackay Surf Life Saving Club, but I suppose drones are one of the really interesting ones, and they're going to become even more and more popular for surveillance and various other things. What have you got right now?
1: Look, it's gone through a test and trial process down south and things like that, and also up north, up in Cairns area. And the three local clubs are lucky. They've been selected to sort of come on board and start to go. So I've got to get my notebooks out and start to do a bit of learning.
0: Okay. So they've been approved to do this. So could you go to the next stage, I suppose, is what you're saying, eh?
1: Yes, yeah, so in the future for surveillance and things like that, we'll probably have some drones here in the local area.
0: Question without notice. I mean, shark nets, good, bad, doesn't matter. They're a reality of life. Do you ever see a time when drones will be up in the air basically 24/7 and that the need for things like shark nets will disappear?
1: Well, it's an alternate. I don't know. I haven't got any statistics on shark nets and things like that. I'm just used to them sort of being off our beach.
0: Yeah.
1: But some people sort of think the shark nets sort of fully enclose the area. They don't. They just sort of catch the sharks eventually when they're sort of swimming around in the area. So yeah. That's what we've got at the moment. We're advancing now to sort of make it so we don't get bycatch and stuff like that in the nets.
0: Good point.
1: I'd say, with the stings. Yeah.
0: Good point. Just a final question then, and I suppose, like anything else, there's always ups and downs, so maybe a negative, I don't know, but drones can do all sorts of things. But are you affected by wind, even now, when you're putting your drones up into the air?
1: Oh, I think it would be. One of the young guys that films us when we go out rowing, He put one up the other day and it took off. So, it would be. But these are quite substantial drones that we've got. They've developed them now that they can take a rescue tube out and rescue someone, so it speeds that rescue process up and it doesn't put anyone at risk to sort of swim out there. So those advancements are quite crucial.
0: Yeah, well, you told me this yesterday, and just for those that just missed that, so yeah, you've got capacity now, they're big enough to be able to take a rescue tube out to the person who's in difficulties out in the water. It's amazing. Yeah.
1: Yeah.
0: There you go.
1: And there was another one there that they were trialling as well, which was like it's a rescue tube with a little motor and it actually drives out like a little remote control boat.
0: Get out of here.
1: To go out there. So they're always looking at that sort of innovation.
0: Yeah, absolutely. Hey, Stan, thanks for taking the time this morning. Much appreciated. Good on you. Thanks a lot.
1: No worries.
0: Stan Riddling, president of the Mackay Surf Life Saving Club. He's been doing this for years and years and would have seen a lot of changes, but drones are big. I can't help thinking about it. You know, the first Terminator movie where the first thing you see is these drones, we're looking for a number of police, of course, as part of the Olympic Games, where we see drones up there in the police force. I mean, talk about the teacher shortages. AI, where we have AI teaching, I don't know. This world, it's all changing too fast for me, mum.

0: ABC Tropical North with Dave Perkins on a Saturday morning, and boom, Crash Opera, Dancing in the Storm. I love my Aussie music. I've got another one coming up shortly too from the Black Sorrows. So, school holidays. What are you doing with the kids this weekend? Or maybe you got a day off next week, do something. Well, this may give you some ideas. Good morning, Mike Brown. How are you going, mate?
1: I'm great, thanks, Dave. Really good.
0: So when do you have, which I've heard from people is really cool, when do you have your walk, talk and coffee?
1: Walk, talk and coffee happens 9 a.m. on a Thursday morning every week.
0: Mm-hmm.
1: Leaves from the Pioneer Valley Sporting Association at Garget.
0: Yep.
1: And then at 9:15 we walk past the Garget store for those who want to go there. We walk for a little while and on the Pioneer Valley Rail Trail, of course.
0: Yep.
1: And then we aim to be back at the Garget store for the important part, coffee, by 10:30. And everyone sits around, obviously, has a yak on the trail.
0: Yeah.
1: And it's interesting, Dave, to watch them. We have the whippets who go like stink.
0: Yes.
1: We have those who are enjoying a talk moving
0: the
1: along.
0: The chinwag, yeah.
1: And then the people at the back with the dogs going, oh, yeah, we'll just take it easy.
0: But so I guess that's...
1: whatever they want to.
0: Yeah, exactly. I guess that's what it's all about, though, because you've got different paces. I mean, at the moment, with this weather, and you've got the bikes, you've got people walking, and, of course, there'd be horses. You'd have a plethora of different things out there on the trail at the moment.
1: We're encountering everything, Dave. The horse riders are absolutely loving it, of course, because it's right here in the locals. They're going from their properties onto the trail with the horses and having a wonderful time. The horses love a swim at Platypus Beach at Morani when they get down there. And it's great. And, of course, out of the Finch Hatton Mountain Bike Park, the riders are riding down the back roads and jumping on the trail here and having a ball. Okay. Everyone's enjoying it.
0: That's brilliant. Well, here's a little tease for tomorrow. You've also started something else, a group social ride.
1: Yeah, that's right. Every Sunday morning, 9 o'clock, again, leaving from the Pioneer Valley Sporting Association in Garget. And again, we ride out on the trail till people have had enough and they can ride whatever distance they like and then back to the Garget store for coffee. Or if they're back a bit later, then they have lunch at the Pioneer Valley Sporting Association.
0: Wow.
1: It opens for lunches. Hmm. So it's and, you know, with the sensational weather that we've got at the moment, now it's finally stopped raining. We're getting a hell of a lot of users on the trail, which is terrific.
0: But having said that, it doesn't matter if it's the best thing on the planet, which this is. If people don't know about it, signage so important. So you got involved with council. I think you got signage at the railway station in Morani. You got Finch Hatton. You got another one up there. So that's already happened. But this week, you are going to start installing signage on the trail itself, and you need help.
1: Yeah, that's right. We do. We need as many volunteers as we can for as much of Friday, Saturday and Sunday coming up next week to be able to do all that, stand the signs up, screw the signs to the poles, all that sort of stuff. As many people as we can. Leaving again, meeting at the PVSA, Pioneer Valley Sporting Association in Garget at 8:30 on each of those days, and then we split into teams, grab the equipment and signage and whatever, and then head out and do the work.
0: Okay, and I imagine you'd have some equipment of your own, but if someone can bring stuff along to do that, would help.
1: Exactly. We'll have the basic equipment that we need, but if people can turn up with spirit levels and shovels and everything else for standing up signs, that'd be fantastic. We'd love it.
0: There you go.
1: You know, with a big push, we'll get the 40 signs up.
0: 40 signs! Wow, that's a we got some funding from BMA or someone, wasn't it?
1: Yeah, we got some funding from BMA on one lot, and then yesterday the trail, we were able to open up another 500 metres of trail because Glencore gave us some funding for putting in a gully. So we're getting terrific support from right throughout the community, and we're optimistic that in the very near future, Dave, we'll have a large funding package.
0: Oh.
1: So we're just waiting on word on that.
0: There you go. Oh, that's great stuff, mate. Congratulations to everybody involved in that. Of course it does.
1: There's four new sections being looked at throughout the valley.
0: Yeah.
1: So in the future, the trail will end up being, as what the big plan is from Mackay Harbour all the way through to towards Netherdale. So
0: wow. That's cool.
1: That's a big ride.
0: There you go. Yes. Well, what can I say? good stuff. But it's all volleys, and you need some next week. Okay, they go online to register anything. I've closed in shoes, obviously, too. But that's roll up on the day.
1: Yeah, they can just roll up on the day any morning, 8:30 at the Pioneer Valley Sporting Association here in Gargett.
0: Beautiful. Thanks, Mike. Appreciate it, mate. Thanks a lot. Good stuff.
1: Friday, Dave. Talk to you soon.
0: So Friday, Saturday, Sunday next week is when it's happening. And I mean, 40 signs. I didn't know there's so many signs, so I had to find a song to go with it. Thanks, Mike. This is the five-man electrical band. Signs. Signs.

0: There you go. Pioneer Electrical Band and Signs. Signs everywhere are signs. After the biggest drug bust in Australia's history recently that involved our region, which is way down the Queensland coast, this week another incursion into our far north. So how were they spotted? By drones? Border force? Local police? Nah. By a bunch of campers on school holidays. On Monday, Dan Tonner and his family rocked up to a camping spot north of Weeper, where they and other campers saw something not quite right. On Wednesday afternoon, our drive time announcer, Adam Stephen, broke the story on his program that's now gone national. It started like this.
1: More information coming to hand by the hour about a concerning apparent people smuggling attempt on Cape York. Australian Border Force and the Queensland Police are remaining tight-lipped, but the ABC understands up to a dozen allegedly foreign nationals were arrested in Weeper yesterday afternoon after they were dropped off by a boat at the Pennefather River, a popular camping spot north of the mining town. It's a spot where quite a few people were holidaying when this incident took place. Local school teacher Dan Tonnen is there with his family, and he explained how things played out in the early hours of Tuesday morning.
2: Yeah, we woke up yesterday morning and some friends of ours, 400 or 500 metres down from our camp, had pulled up and they started telling us a story of a boat arriving at about 3 o'clock yesterday morning with a whole heap of men not speaking English. So it freaked them out, as you can imagine. We don't really have any boats up this side pulling in at that time of night, and if they are, we sort of know who they are. So they pulled up and then they proceeded to just hang around at the beach in front of their camp for ages, and then one of them actually walked right into their camp. And so they were thinking the worst in terms of they've got themselves involved in something that they don't want to be involved in. They hid in their tents and then actually hid in their car at one stage, and then went on for a few hours before the men, there was about 15 of them, they reckon, just walked into the bush and disappeared. We're about 50 k's from Weeper. But as we started to put all the things together, we started to piece together some people we didn't recognise on the way in, acting suspiciously, that were in cars, and there was a car looking for them. These fellas driving up and down the beach that just looked out of place. So they actually rang Border Force yesterday morning, and by 8 o'clock there was a plane Above head, and then we had helicopters, and then a helicopter landed on the beach about 100 metres from our camp. We've got word now that they've been caught, so we haven't seen the boat again or anything like that, and everything's sort of back to normal by the looks of it.
1: So, Dan, it sounds like a drop-off, was it, rather than a boat running aground or something like that?
2: Yeah, 100% a drop-off. There were two cars at the entrance to the beach track that you take, and then the boat disappeared, and we haven't seen the boat again. Whether it's gone back out the ocean or hidden up in the mangrove somewhere down south, we're not sure, but definitely a drop-off, and definitely not, they came into shore, they had the outboard motors stop and then start again when they left, and

0: left with people still on the beach. So at 3 o'clock in the morning. So there were four people at the camp that sort of hidden their vehicles for, they reckon, about 3 hours.
1: Do you know why they were so scared, Dan? Were these people brandishing weapons or doing anything that was intimidating them? Or was just how unusual this was and what they were worried might be the intent of these people?
0: I think they initially thought the best in the sense of that someone's just got bogged on the beach. But then when he started to sort of open the zipper of his tent, give him a hand, he then heard a foreign language being spoken, and that sort of freaked him. And then I guess so they just basically decided, no, we're just going to lay low and not say a word and just make sure that no one sees anything. So, yeah, they weren't sure what they had, weapons or anything like that. They didn't see any, but they weren't sure.
1: Did anyone pick up what language they were speaking, Dan? Is there any way of knowing where these people were from?
0: We saw the two guys that were waiting at the start of the track on Monday morning when we came through, and they looked to be of sort of Chinese, Asian descent.
1: Yeah, it could be anywhere in Southeast Asia, really. Yeah. You say that were unusual, and when you put the pieces together, you actually realise that the day before you'd probably seen some of the people that might have been involved in this operation. What were they doing at the time?
0: They were waiting. So you come along a dirt track, and just before you hit the beach, everyone stops and either drops their tyre pressures or whatever. So we stopped to drop our tyre pressure, and there was this one guy who was on the other side of the road just standing around the vehicle, not engaging in any conversation. I gave him a thumbs up, and he just sort of gave me a thumbs up, but just really, like, everyone talks to everyone up here. How are you going? What are you up to? That sort of thing. And he just didn't seem interested. And then when we were about to leave, another guy with heavily sort of tattooed across his chest was walking along the access track in the middle of it. So we had to wait for him to come down. But again, no gear, no cameras, no nothing. Just walking along the track just looked really out of place. We didn't think anything of it, just thought tourists on an adventure. But we now confirmed by other campers, they were still sitting on the beach at 6 o'clock that night. And one of the other campers a bit further down went and actually took a photo of the back of their vehicle with their number plate. So they actually gave that to Border Force and police yesterday when they landed as evidence of this is who we think they're involved. So they literally walked down to the beach, sat there dark with some Red Bulls and a camp chair, and then got up and left their rubbish, left their chair. So the campsite were a bit annoyed at them, and so they just thought, nah, this is sus. And so they went and took a photo, and the police were super happy with them.
1: Any of the ABF staff or police inform any of you there yesterday at Pennefather Beach about what had happened subsequent to you reporting this incident?
0: The other camp received a text from someone saying they'd been captured, but no one reached out to sort of me directly or anything. We gave all their contact details and everything, so no one's reached out to us confirming anything, but obviously we've seen media reports and stuff saying that they've been captured, but whether that's the people driving the boat as well, I'm not sure.
1: I mean, is it a bit of a worry for border security when you see something like this play out?
0: To be honest, if they had have not picked school holidays to come ashore, they probably would have got away with it, because the majority of people along this stretch of beach at the moment are on school holidays, and that's why they're here. I just don't get how they can get this far down into Australian waters and just come aground without anyone picking it up. I don't understand. There's a lot of coast between here and Papua New Guinea, and a lot of people keeping an eye out, but yeah, somehow they've got through. But if they've been scoping it for a while, that means they've had a presence for a while. So I just don't understand how day and age they can get this far south.
2: So there you go. So it wasn't the authorities who were the first responders. It was a bunch of campers.

0: ABC News. Good morning. I'm Michael Bausch. Australia's been eliminated from the Soccer World Cup in devastating fashion after a dramatic penalty shootout loss to Egypt in Texas. Daniela Intilli reports.
1: After going behind early, the Socceroos drew level thanks to an Egyptian own goal. Goalkeeper Patrick Beach made a stunning save to keep things level late for Australia before he was pulled out of the game in favour of Matt Ryan for the penalty shootout. Harry Suter and 18-year-old Lucas Harrington both missed their penalties as the Pharaohs won 4-2 to reach the round of 16 for the first time. The result means Australia is yet to get past a World Cup knockout stage. Egypt will face the winner of the match between Argentina and Cape Verde in the last 16.
0: The agonising loss

0: put a dampener on the live viewing sites across the country, with thousands turned out to watch the big game. Joshua McIntosh was at Brisbane South Bank.
1: The celebratory atmosphere of the group stages quickly evaporated into the chilly morning air at the Riverside precinct. Local fans rode an emotional roller coaster during regular time, extra time, and the nail-biting penalty shootout. The grief was palpable as thousands of fans stared blankly at the big screen after the final whistle. Shattered supporters headed home to process the heartbreaking defeat before the Socceroos begin the long qualification path to the multi-continent centenary World Cup in 2030. Joshua McIntosh, ABC News, Southbank.
0: To other news, and investigations underway into an overnight fire at a Gold Coast high-rise. It broke out in a second-floor unit of an apartment block on Cunningham Avenue at Main Beach just after 10:30. 50 residents were evacuated, including those living nearby. A 40-year-old woman was treated for smoke inhalation and taken to the Gold Coast University Hospital. Residents were allowed back at about 2 a.m. An emergency session of the United Nations human rights body has been told a humanitarian catastrophe is unfolding amid the latest civil unrest in Sudan. Here's the BBC's Imogen Folks.
2: Opening the emergency session, the UN human rights food convoys are being destroyed in drone strikes. Ominously, hate speech targeting specific groups is circulating online. The same happened in El Fasher last October, and when that city fell, thousands of people were slaughtered in just a few days.
0: Queensland Rail is still mired in a major pay dispute with transport unions after 6 weeks of intensive court-ordered bargaining wrapped up without a deal. The long-running argument's been dragging on since March, causing issues for commuters who've had to deal with cancelled and pared back services. Both sides, though, are still confident they can get a deal across the line when they sit down for informal talks next week. In the NRL, Penrith has extended its lead at the top of the ladder with a 36-14 victory over Souths at Western Sydney Stadium. Andrew Moore reports.
3: A dramatic first half saw Penrith lead 12-0 and then 12-10 at half-time. And one of the lowlights of the half was South captain Cody Walker being sin-bin in place on report in the 11th minute for blatantly kicking at Penrith's Jack Cogger. Also for Penrith, three tries to their winger Tom Jenkins, who now has a club-equalling record of 25 on the season through just 16 games. A 12-10 half-time lead became a 36-14 win for the Panthers, who extend their premiership lead to 6 points. The crowd, 15,163. Andrew Moore, ABC Sport, Sydney.
0: In the AFL, the Sydney Swans beat the Western Bulldogs 13-12-90 to 7-13-55, and the Adelaide Crows down the West Coast Eagles 99-74. The weather for Queensland, scattered showers today for the East Coast, some patchy rain in the far southwest, mostly fine elsewhere. Townsville's top today, 28, Mount Isa, Cairns, Rockhampton and Bowen, all 27, Gladstone 26, Mackay 25, Bundaberg 24, Maribyrnong 23, Toowoomba 18, Brisbane and Ipswich mostly fine, reaching 23 degrees, 22 on the Gold Coast, 21 on the Sunshine Coast, mostly fine in the southeast on Sunday. 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
5: Glad you could join us. Maybe you just checked out from one of the locations where you're watching the game. Bad luck. I'm going to catch up with Ash Sartor after 9 o'clock this morning, our sports enthusiast, who herself actually is a former elite ladies soccer player, played for Newcastle, and I think the other one might have been, can't remember, she played, might have been Brisbane as well, I think. But anyway, she'll have more authoritative things to say about the game, which sadly was lost on penalties 4-2, as you heard. So, weather-wise, the Central Coast, in which Sundays, the morning fog's clear, but there could be some around tomorrow morning too because of the very light breezes to start the day, but they pick up. So those light winds will become east to southeasterlies, 15 to 25 kilometres per hour as the morning goes on, becoming light in the late evening, and the chance of a coastal shower tomorrow afternoon and maybe more fog, and a medium chance of showers on Monday. So talking to Patch in the Bureau this morning, those little showers, nothing dramatic, but they'll be around tomorrow and also Monday. Central Highlands and Coalfields,

Sunny day, winds south to southeasterly, 15 to 20 kilometres per hour, turning east to southeasterly in the middle of the day, then becoming light in the late afternoon. So tomorrow, mostly sunny with light winds, and Sunday, a possible shower. There you go on Monday, so just be aware of that. And on the waters, Bowen to St Lawrence, southeasterlies, 15 to 20 knots, seas around a metre offshore, getting up to 1.5 metres during the afternoon, on a 1.5 metre swell, decreasing to around a metre offshore during the morning. The winds increasing to 20 to 30 knots tomorrow afternoon and staying there on Monday with a 70% chance of showers on both those days. Terrific to have you with us today. Lots of things happening and, actually a big one coming up next Wednesday too. It's the 10th anniversary at the current location of the Blue Water Quay of the producers' markets. And I wandered down last Wednesday, had a bit of a chat to people about that, and you could win some nice prizes, so make sure you're listening for that. Now, though, into a memory jolt. This memory jolt is generated from a call from Ethan, who wanted to know if the British teenage singer Billy Piper from the 1990s is the same Billy Piper who played Rose Tyler in the Doctor Who comeback TV series from 2005. And yes, Ethan, they are one and the same, and what a talented lady. Billy Piper initially gained recognition as a singer after releasing her debut single, Because We Want To, at the age of just 15, which made her the youngest female singer ever to enter the UK singles chart at number one. And that's our Memory Jolt song for today. Her follow-up single, Girlfriend, also entered at number one in the UK, and her debut studio album, Honey to the Bee, was huge, as was her third, Walk of Life. Here in Australia, while not as successful as in the UK, she still had six hit singles, three of which made our top 10, the biggest being Honey to the Bee. And then in 2003, aged just 21, Billy made the huge decision to retire from the music industry and focus on acting. In 2004, Billy Piper appeared in the movies The Calcium Kid and Things to Do Before You're 30. But in 2005, Doctor Who was resurrected after a 16-year absence from TV. Piper was cast as Rose Tyler, a travelling companion to the ninth incarnation of the Doctor, played by Christopher Eccleston. Piper won the Most Popular Actress category at the 2005 and 2006 National Television Awards for her work on Doctor Who, and BBC News named her one of the Faces of the Year for 2005. And she would go on to make guest appearances in Doctor Who in 2008 and 2010, as well as the series' 50th anniversary special in 2013 as The Moment, and in The Reality War in 2025. She then starred as Belle de Jour in the drama series Secret Diary of a Call Girl from 2007 to 2011, as Bronca Croft, Lily, in the Showtime horror series Penny Dreadful, and as Karen Mars in the Netflix original series Collateral in 2018, for which she was nominated for a British Academy Television Award for Best Supporting Actress. And she has co-created and or starred in other series as well. And finally, Billy Piper has starred in five plays since 2007 and won the 2017 Sir Laurence Olivier Award for Best Actress in a Leading Role in a Play for her performance in Yerna, being described as a generation's best. What an incredible career, Ethan, and she's still only 43, and it all started as a 15-year-old with her debut single, Because We Want To. Billy Piper. Makes you wonder what comes next for Billy.

0: Yeah, pretty amazing young lady, Billie, and she's only 43 years of age now, but when she was 21, she was a superstar, particularly in Great Britain, but she just stepped away from music, went into acting. That'd be a big call, wouldn't it? 14 past 8 on this magnificent Saturday morning. And this Wednesday, July 8th, the Mackay Producers Markets celebrate their 10th anniversary at their brilliant Bluewater Quay location, and there's prizes to win.
1: We've got a $150 meal voucher for Sabello's and a $100 meal voucher for Ninth Lane Grind.
0: There you go. So anyone who makes a purchase next Wednesday morning from 6:30 in the morning to about 10 o'clock goes in the draw.
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0: The Producers Markets are on every Wednesday from 6:30am to 10:30ish at the magical Bluewater Quay. But this Wednesday is different because our producers are celebrating an anniversary. And last Wednesday morning, I caught up with Chris Peterson from Slade Point Meats. So, Chris, here we are in winter, 10th anniversary of the markets here at this great location, the Bluewater Quay. Next week. You guys have been here for a lot of years too, because you get some good results and you get to talk to people.
5: Yeah, been coming here for 4 years now, bringing our meat and get a lot of customers through the markets back out to the shop.
0: In summer, you wouldn't have roasts and things like that, but this is the time of the year when you get those beautiful home-cooked meals.
5: Yeah, like all the slow-cooked meals, like beef cheeks and, oxtail and all that sort of stuff.
0: Yeah, Chris, you've got a similar hairstyle to me, so you've probably been doing this for a while. You just mentioned beef cheeks, for example, but going even further back, when you maybe started as an apprentice, offal was just, you could go and buy, I don't know, pig's trotters for a shilling. But now, some of these meats that back in the old days were not in favour are very much in favour now, aren't they?
5: Yeah, and they're very expensive too.
0: Yeah. So, for someone who's coming along to the markets, next week's a really good one, next Wednesday, because of the 10th anniversary and great prizes and stuff. What are the sort of things that you generally sell? What's the biggest thing you sell? Your steaks?
5: Steaks and a lot of our bacon and ham, mince, because it's fresh mince every day. Okay. People like that around the markets here.
0: And I suppose you, like anybody else, has been affected by the fuel prices and various other things that would have affected you over the past few months. It seems to be easing off now, though.
5: Yeah, it has affected us. Getting things delivered, things have been a lot more expensive for us, and, we've just got to pass it on.
0: Exactly. So, I guess your invitation is everyone come along next Wednesday.
5: Everyone come along and we'll have heaps of meat here for you and go home and enjoy a good feed.
0: There you go. Chris Peterson from Slade Point Meats about the 10th anniversary of the Mackay Producers Markets on Wednesday. And the Mackay QCWA was there too last Wednesday. Janet Nelson is a country kitchen.

0: Gardens facilitator, and they'll be at the markets at the Bluewater Quay next Wednesday as well.
1: So QCWA at the markets on Wednesday. Janice, I mean, tell me about this, because this is just so simple, and some of the points you make is about four or five key points you're trying to push here about healthy eating.
2: Yes, we have five key messages, and of course the one we're promoting here at the farmers markets is to eat more fruit and vegetables.
1: Yes.
2: We also try and encourage people to cook more at home.
1: Yes.
2: Also think about the amount of sugar they're consuming, especially in their drinks. Mm-hmm. Also think about their portion sizes that they're eating, and also sit less, move more, so get some exercise.
1: Now, you've chosen to be here because, of course, it's school holidays, and I suppose with parents coming through and bringing their kids, the message is very much for families, isn't it?
2: Yes, it is. And today and next week also, we've set up a display with targeting lunchbox ideas.
1: Okay.
2: So that's our little sort of theme over these 2 weeks. But we're also promoting some winter vegetable soups and dampers and loaves and things like that as well. Some warming winter foods.
1: Fantastic. No question without notice. I mean, famous for the scones. Do the scones meet the criteria?
2: Do the scones meet the criteria? I'm not a scone maker, I have to say. My partner in crime here, Marjorie, is a scone maker.
1: One of
2: our ladies in my branch, in Mackay Branch, has a foolproof scone recipe using pumpkin soup.
1: Really?
2: So there you go.
1: Pumpkin soup scone.
2: Hmm.
1: That'd be really nice, wouldn't it? And I suppose that's another thing too, is that with all the different things and the allergies and so on that people get these days, eating something completely fresh, I mean, that's what this is all about. And I can see you've got a lot of stuff here on the table, so you'll be here next Wednesday as well.
2: Yes, we'll be promoting another soup and also another loaf that you can serve with the soup. So, yeah, good hearty winter food.
0: Janice Nelson from the Mackay Queensland Country Women's Association branch. They've got some brilliant printed recipes to give away too, which I snicked a few of on Wednesday. Well, finally, each week, Wiley from Artisan Bakehouse in Airlie comes down to the markets to have a chat and sell some bakery products.
1: So, without looking, what flavours of sourdough have you got today?
3: Today, Dave, we've got...
1: You turned around, you're looking at it. Keep going.
3: Today, Dave, we've got...
1: Yes.
3: White.
1: Yes.
3: Multigrain.
1: Yes.
3: Herb cheese and garlic.
1: Yes.
3: Cheese dill and red onion.
1: Yes.
3: Spiced fruit.
1: Yes.
3: Hemp.
1: Yes.
3: And our special of the day is pumpkin and sweet potato.
1: Well, that's not why I'm here to talk to you today.
3: No.
1: Because you are the chair of the producers market, and next week is a very big week.
3: It's our 10th birthday anniversary, mate.
1: Fantastic. We're having a great
3: day here. We've got some music going on.
1: And, yes.
3: It'd be great to come down and experience the party.
1: And very, very quickly, I must ask you, I had to fill out a little form when I bought my bananas this morning, so there's a little prize.
3: There is.
1: Yeah. You're walking away from me, Wiley. Oh, you've got to grab the flyer.
3: We've got a $150 meal voucher for Sabello's and a $100 meal voucher for Ninth Lane Grind.
1: There you go. Sorry, guys, only 2 cents.
3: So, not today, then.
1: No. So anyone who makes a purchase next Wednesday morning from 6:30 in the morning to about 10 o'clock goes in the draw.
3: That's correct.
1: Okay.
3: And there's lots going on, so definitely get yourselves down here.
0: Yeah, he's holding up his customers. Anyway, the Mackay Producers Markets celebrating their 10th anniversary at the Bluewater Quay this Wednesday from 6:30 to 10:30 a.m. Hopefully with you. This amazing lady, sadly no longer with us, her name Margaret Ehrlich. She was the lady who sang the backing vocals with Daryl Braithwaite on The Horses. But she also had a fantastic solo career, one of her best. Number one, remember when we danced all night? Margaret Ehrlich.

0: Remember when we danced all night? Yeah, remember that? You got to work afterwards and work right away through the day and be okay. Try doing that now. Margaret Ehrlich, 24 minutes past eight. How you doing? So, maybe you are one of the lucky ones who last night lay on your sleeping bag, stared up into the sky and just got billions of stars because no ambient light. It was just magnificent. One of the huge benefits of going to St. Lawrence for the St. Lawrence Wetlands Weekend. It's on again. It's on again. Started last night. Continues through today, tomorrow, and maybe you're on your way down. Take it easy on the roads, hey? And the stars are back. In the sky, of course, as well. Yeah. Matt Galinsky, fantastic chef. He makes time to come up. He's a very busy man, but also another guy who's become an absolute superstar in Australia over the years. Costa Georgiadis. And yesterday morning, he spoke to Rob Kidd.
1: Rob, how's things?
2: Things are great. We cannot wait to have you up here. You're about to board the plane. What can we expect from you at this festival, Costa?
1: Oh, wow. I mean, for me, I think the biggest impact this festival has on me is the welcome, the sunset welcome and cultural event. Like, just looking out over the wetlands, seeing the sunset, enjoying the music and all of the offerings on that first night. And then, of course, to wake up in the morning and head out with Alan Briggs from BirdLife Capricornia and just be in the wetlands and see all the birds and experience the calm. And then the day sort of heats up and there's all sorts of activities, craft and art activities. Like set in the wetlands, it's such a relaxing atmosphere to be doing this stuff. And then Matt Galinsky and Glenn have got, you know, a luncheon and then a high tea and there's dinner under the stars and I'm doing stuff with the kids and, you know, I do the sort of freshwater meets saltwater sunset tour with ecologists looking at this incredible incredible landscape that is the superstar of the event, the wetlands themselves.
2: Are you doing any cooking with Matt? I mean, I heard you're a pretty good cook.
1: Oh, look, we have a traditional rivalry there because you know, he always knows the ingredients of the cook-off and I never do. So I

0: just sort of say, mate, if I knew all the materials I was building a garden with, I reckon I'd have an advantage over you.
1: Yes.
0: But no, look, he basically looks at all of the food of that, right? Like, it's such a food bowl,
1: yeah,
0: this part of Queensland. And you know, he and Glenn just get those flavours. And, you know, like, some people might think, oh, it's a wetlands festival. But for the foodies, and, I mean, everyone's a foodie. Like, you know, there's the crab races. And one awesome mama, she's there doing cooking lessons. So, you know, you can learn how to cook crab and learn how to cook prawns and lots of the local food. You know, I find it's probably one of the most complete events that I go to in the year, because you're immersed in a landscape, you're hyper-local, like, you don't get any more local than the wetlands.
1: Yeah.
0: But then there's all these layers in terms of learning about the environment, but then learning about craft and creativity in such a relaxed atmosphere, diving into food, meeting people. It's a great 3 days.
1: Yeah, well, we're looking forward to it. I know you're about to jump on a plane, but before you do go, I can't see your name on the vote for the Logies. Why? Where's your name, Costa? Where is it?
0: You're 1-800-OUTRAGE.
1: I'll let the bosses know exactly what's going on.
0: Yeah, happy to, you know, that was 10 years in a row that we've been nominated, and, you know, we're just regrouping, and we'll be back bigger and better next year. And you know, some others will march the carpet and enjoy the moment. So now I'm happy, mate.
1: Can you believe it? 13 years, 13th anniversary for hosting Gardening Australia. It's unreal. We love you.
0: Yeah. Oh, thank you. Yeah, it's incredible. Like, just you just sort of, I think when you love something, time just vaporizes. You know, like. I think this is like my seventh wetlands festival. Like,
1: wow.
0: You know, and I just think, they're the nuggets in my life. They're the gold nuggets in my life. If I'm panning the river, if I'm panning the Costa River, you know, they're the big chunks that you go, wow, that's what it's about. And the people, you know, like, you know, I got called Jimmy, a local. We were sitting by the fire on the Saturday night last year, and I was standing there, and he was looking around, classic salt of the earth, and he sees me, and he goes, ah, look who's here, it's Wheat and Fee. that is, I get called a lot of things, right? But that's why these events are so close to my heart, because you meet the real salt. And it's a saltwater landscape, and I tell you what, Jimmy smashed me out of the park with that one. I'm still recovering.
1: You're still recovering. Well, we can't wait to see Weed and Feed and yourself, Costa, up here in a few hours' time. Enjoy the flight. See you soon, Costa.
0: All righty, see ya.
2: Costa Georgiadis, yeah, he's one of the most natural personalities we have in this great country of ours, and you can catch up with him. I've been there a number of times, and he just wanders around and chats to people. It's blooming that huge beard and the two things that stick. If you catch up with him, you've got to, hey, Mr. Weed and Feed. Yeah, you'll love that. But he's been nominated 10 years in a row for the Logie, and not this year. And when Rob asked him, he said, yeah, call 1-800-OUTRAGE, which is just typical Costa, isn't it? So, yeah, you see him. Yeah, I've called 1-800. No answer, by the way. Good. Having said that, if you still haven't made your mind up to go, after this great song, I'm going to catch up with a councillor, the Isaac Regional Councillor, in Viv Coleman, who's been there from the very start, ABC Tropical North, and this beautiful song. Second single, after Take It Easy, those early days of their careers. And one of the songs that I guess in so many ways make us sort of fall in love with the Eagles. Just another Tequila Sunrise at St. Lawrence.

0: Good song, isn't it? I tried singing that, so I'm glad I didn't have the microphone on. ABC Tropical North, it is 27 minutes to 9. I've known this lady for a long time, actually. Yeah, back in the old days of the thrill seeker. Down there, Serena Mud Trials. And then a real thrill seeker at Flaggy Rock. But got to know much better with, from the very start, the St. Lawrence Wetlands Weekend. And on the first night, I introduced her as the council representative. And I called her Councillor Vin Coleman. Since then, she's called me Dad because she reckons I have no memory. Morning, Viv. How am I? Good?
1: Hello. How are you going, Dad?
0: How are you doing?
1: I just love our media family. And you know what? It is, it's just great to hear your voice and know that you're still part of the weekend here at St. Lawrence.
0: Yep, loving it. And seriously, I mean, I talked just a while ago about last night, if people were lucky enough to lay in their sleeping bag and stare up at the sky with no ambient light, just the stars and everything else, which for me and my wife was just the highlight almost of the Bloomin' Festival. But on top of which, what's it like there right now?
1: Look, I am sitting in front of the canteen area and I'm overlooking everything. And I must say, it is a very proud moment when I can say that we're pushing 1,600 people today. We've just nudged 1,500. And I'm hoping with this amazing broadcast and the broadcast we're doing today that people will go, you know what, we're going to jump in the car, we're going to come down to St. Lawrence and we're going to check it out, because we've got a jam-packed day for you all today. We've got absolutely everything from crab cooking demonstrations. We got Frank Finger here again from Master Dog.
0: Yep.
1: He's coming and doing a display as well. We've got One Hungry Mama. We've got the Wetlands Walks. We've got Costa sneaking around again too this year, and you've just had a yarn with him.
0: Yep.
1: Look, we've got so many different things here, but tonight we've got some major headliners as well with Graham Connors, Marshall Hamburger and Heath Milner. And the last night, the vibe was like I've never seen before. And out of 14 years of the Wetlands Festival, the vibe was just electric, mate. The people were so happy. The new people here as well were just singing praises. It was great.
0: Yeah, yeah. And you might have missed Costa because you were doing other things, but he said one of the highlights for him all these years, and he's been here 7 years, this is his seventh year now, is that first night when you do the dedication and the boys from out west come up and it's just, as the sun goes down, there's not too many more beautiful things on the planet, is there, seriously?
1: Oh, no, it was just such a wonderful culture initiation as well for a lot of people on our little town of 180 people, and how so proud we are and being able to gather those cultural experiences together. You know, even Matt Galinsky and what he offers to the table, and Glenn, and when they come up from down south, they come repetitively because they love it here. They love what they can offer and teach people. I mean, I'm literally looking over the flats towards the wetlands. We have a 350 campers in here, record crowds, record atmosphere, and it's just amazing. The markets are all being set up now as well. And it's, you know, there's kids running around everywhere and people are just enjoying the fact there's no Ferris wheels.
0: Yep.
1: Everyone's walking around back to nature, back to really the ground roots of what a family, you know, what that real family ethos means. And it's something really to be proud of.
0: It is indeed. And we've got the stars like Costa and, of course, Matt Galinsky as well. But there's also so many people who've set up down there. I was talking to a mate of mine, said he's going down there, he's going to do some CPR training. There's all sorts of blooming things in the little sheds and bits and pieces around there. So it really has built over the years, hasn't it?
1: Yeah, it has. It has. And, you know, we've got so many, like even the stalls, like there's so many people so proud to tell them about, you know, tell everyone about their hobby that they do. Yep. And, you know, now we've got a stall and I'm actually watching a farrier in the distance teaching people what he does about shoeing horses. And there are people there from all over Queensland watching this guy that have never, ever done this before. So it is about bringing that unique experience about what we have here in our local area in Isaac and how people can really enjoy it. The photo competition that we have up on the wall as well. And, you know, there's so many different stories about how people have come about those photos as well. And, yeah, that's what it's about. It's about making memories, telling stories and having a really great authentic time.
0: There you go. Well, let's finish it with this, because there's a kicker at the end of it. You can buy your food and everything else there, but so much of this absolutely free. Just go down there and enjoy a magnificent place that once a year shows its wares, eh?
1: Yeah, and gate tickets are still available. We've got still people at the gate that is willing to, absolutely.
0: Absolutely. Thank you, Councillor. Thanks for joining us on the program this morning. Appreciate it. Thank you.
1: You're very welcome. Thank you very much.
0: Okay. Councillor Viv Coleman right here on ABC Tropical North. So there, if you're on your way down, please take it easy on the road. So important. It's just a massive day. Get down there, enjoy the day. Maybe one of those is going to go camping tonight as well and stay there for tomorrow as well, but enjoy it. You can go online and find a bit more about it too. You might be just sitting there, waiting, wishing, thinking about nothing particular. Maybe you've got a guitar, strumming it. Well, as well as Jack Johnson, of course.

0: Yeah, pretty good surfer too, is Jack. Jack Johnson sitting, waiting, wishing. The time at 18 minutes to 9 on this really beautiful morning. So hope you're getting out and enjoying it, particularly if you've got the kids on school holidays. So if you're looking for things to do, each week we have these wonderful correspondents who give their time to go and find out stuff for us. And Rob talks on Mondays, Dylan Hackett. Didn't get hold of Elena Earle on Tuesday because he was doing other stuff, but she's back again next week. And on Thursdays, Leanne Abernathy talks about the beautiful Whitsundays. And he started with Lynn Hackett, who was talking about, yeehaw, Ilbilby.
1: The Ilbilby Community Hall Committee are having their Christmas in July on Tuesday the 28th of July. They're having a country-style morning tea. Doors open at 9 for a 9:30 start. They'll have raffle, lucky door and scent sale and a game or two. Tickets are $25, full payment on booking.
2: Kamala, let's head out to Kamala. Let's chat.
1: Yes, yeah, let's chat at Kamala on Tuesday, the 7th of July at the Kamala Community Hall. Council will be coming out and it's a chance to speak directly with councillors about local topics that matter to you. Happening 5 p.m. to 6 p.m. You can drop in for a casual conversation, no RSVP needed, or you can hop online and book a 10-minute session if you've got issues that you want to discuss. It's not a formal meeting, so come along and have a chat and to help shape our community.
2: Okay. And also the next Gen Grazier competition, Lynn Hackett.
1: Yes,
2: tell me more. What's happening here?
1: Yeah, part of Serena's show, they've got a new class in the prime beef section. It's open to competitors 12 to 18 years who are passionate about cattle, agriculture and the future of the beef industry. Showcase the skills, knowledge and enthusiasm of our young cattle producers. And Serena shows the 31st of July and the 1st of August. And the beast is to be bred or selected and exhibited by the next gen grazier. And so it's all in the show schedules, which are out now.
0: There you go. And that's cool, isn't it? Yeah. And of course, the last show sort of was for the season, our neck, the wood, starting off with the Pioneer Show, and then you work your way up the coast through Mackay and Bowen and so on and head north. And it's at the end of this month, 31st of July, 1st of August, Serena show. And Leanne Abernathy talks to Rob Kidd on Thursdays and started talking to Rob with Prossy.
2: Open day, Prossy Dam this weekend.
3: Yeah, that's right. So that's on Saturday from 9 until 1, this Saturday the 4th of July, out at the Proserpine Dam. They have a free family event. They've got guided dam wall tours. You can learn all about water safety, emergency services. There'll be a wildlife display. There's live music. There's kids' entertainment. They're doing a fingerling release, so you can just bring your bucket and be part of that. And they'll have a barbecue and food trucks, and a kiosk is already on site. So should be a great day, and it's from 9 o'clock until 1 o'clock on Saturday, the 4th of July, for lots of family fun.
2: And the weather looks fantastic.
3: Well, it is fantastic. I'm sitting at the Big Mango right at the moment, and it's 21 degrees. It's going to get to 24 today, and I just had a look at the forecast for the next couple of weeks, and it's very similar, and it looks like there's actually no rain on the horizon for up here. I know there are in some parts of the region, but no, it's looking fantastic here this morning.
2: Blue sky. Yeah, if anyone wants to get out on the water and check out the whales because they have been spotted. What about the Great Barrier Reef Festival? The countdown's on.
3: Yeah, the countdown is on. So that's actually, we're into July already, which is hard to believe. And the Great Barrier Reef Festival is actually on from Friday the 31st of July until Sunday the 2nd of August. Now, this is a family event that is held in Airlie Beach every year. And it started in 2001, so they're celebrating 25 years this year. And they'll have a street parade and fireworks and lots of entertainment. But they've also added a beach cleanup on Saturday the 1st of August. So that's sort of in keeping with the theme of looking after the Great Barrier Reef. And I haven't missed the festival. It's a really, really good event, and it's there in Airlie.

0: Waverley Beach at the end of the month.
1: Good on you, Leanne. Talking to Rob Kidd. Can you believe it's bloomin' July? Is it all going too fast? I mean, is it because you're getting older? I don't know. July. Christmas in July. Oh, crikey. Anyway, let's play some music. Great artist. Part of one of the great bands, British bands of all time, Genesis, when they sort of did their thing. 1985, he went and formed his own band called Mike and the Mechanics. His name is Mike. Mike Rutherford. And he had some great, like it was one of those bands that was pulled together using superstars from other areas. And Paul Young doing lead vocals mainly. But some great artists. They had a couple of big, big hits too. This one in 85 is just a great song. Mike and the Mechanics. And All I Need is a Miracle. Lotto would be nice, wouldn't it? Tonight, you know. In the family. Gonna buy a house.

0: You don't need miracles in a place like this, seriously. Just do things. Rob Kids just sent me through a photo, Lilawong Beach, the same morning. Beautiful shot, Rob. And our beautiful CLM, Christy Lee McQueen, is down at the St. Lawrence Wetlands weekend. Listen to the radio. And going to have a huge weekend. So look out, because she'll have her trusty recorder with her. I'm quite sure she'll be doing recording stuff, so she might interview about something. You never know. Just forearmed is for on your CLM. But here's one to jot down. The Bloomsbury Heritage Markets are on Saturday, the 25th of July. Put it down in your diary. And this gentleman will be there. Who am I talking about? Shortly.
1: I'm Rob Kidd. On Breakfast next week, you'll hear local news, local weather and local stories. 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
0: From stock whips to finely crafted kangaroo leather belts, award-winning Queensland leather plater, Bill Webb has spent a lifetime perfecting one of Australia's oldest bushcrafts. The former cattle producer learned from some of the country's finest leather workers, including legendary bushman R.M. Williams. How about that? When Bill talked to ABC Tropical North's rural reporter Amy Mitchell, he talked about how he now sees it as his responsibility to ensure the tradition continues for future generations and pass on that knowledge. And he also talks at the end here about green kangaroos.
2: I was a bit of a rascal as a kid. You know, I had a fence around the house and all that. Dad would go mustering with whoever was working there, and I was supposed to be sitting down doing correspondence or paperwork or whatever. Mum had come back and I was gone. And I used to ping off up the paddock.
3: Like many bush kids.
2: Yeah. And Mum gave me a couple of books to try and give me something to do that might interest me. And that was all very good. And I was sort of half doing playing with it, I think. But then I went to boarding school, and you know, I was very young when I went there. But I was lucky there was a master there who knew a little bit about it. And he started to teach me a bit. And then it snowballed. From there, I used to go down to the tannery in Toowoomba and get a skin and cut it up and make something. And it was just an evolution of practice, practice, and more practice. And I was lucky enough to be put with Aaron Williams when I was 12 or 13. And he taught me a lot and then sent me to a lot of different people to teach me more. And then after I won one of the majors in Australia, I was showing him what I'd won with. And he looked at it and he looked at me and he said, "Boy," he said, "I think you better come and teach for me." So that's where it sort of all the teaching started. And that was back in the early 90s. He was such a generous man. If you were fair dinkum, he'd give you the shirt off his back. If you weren't so fair dinkum and you're having a lend of him, he'd hunt you down pretty quick. And I was lucky enough to be one of them that was invited to help, so that was good.
3: What sort of advice did R.M. Williams give you about leatherwork and craftsmanship, Bill?
2: He was a perfectionist, and he used to make sure that, you know, he'd give you a task to do when I was different times, and he'd look at it and say, "You can do better than that, start again," which is, you thought it looked all right, but until he looked at it. And he just always saying, you know, try and make the next one better than the last one and be the best that you can be.
3: Are those lessons things that have stayed with you throughout your career, would you say?
2: Yeah, always. I mean, every time I make a belt or a whip, I try and make the next one better than the last one. Just little things you can do all the time. And I mean, the average person looking at them wouldn't know the difference between one and the other. It's only people like myself. I'm a bit picky, because it takes you a long time to get recognised for doing good work, but it only takes you 5 seconds to fall from grace if you do shoddy work and pass it off as good work. You know, my sort of aim or mission in life is to try and keep the art form of leather padding alive. And that was RM's dream, that someone would keep it alive. And I think when I showed enough interest, that's why he, you know, was so kind and generous to me with time and information and whatever. And I'm trying to do the same for him. Yeah, I'm trying to keep the art form alive.
3: Bill, why do you think it is so important to keep these traditional bush skills alive?
2: It's part of Australian heritage and history, and we need to keep that. We can't just forget it all and rub it all out. We've got to have, you know, like if you go to America, the cowboy culture over there is huge. They live off it. And we need to develop something here that people say, "Wow, yeah, that's Australian. That's fantastic."
3: Bill, what's the most popular product that you sell?
2: Probably belts. Now, if you walk down the street, nearly everyone's got a belt. But I also make a lot of little things like bracelets and key rings. And I mean, not everyone that comes along wants to spend $400 or $500 or $600 on a belt, or, you know, $800, $900, $1,000 on a whip, but they want a piece of you, so to speak. So they'll spend $40 to $70 on a key ring, or, you know, $100 to $250 for a necklace and all that sort of thing. So you're trying to cater for, you know, if they bought a key ring and they're somewhere and they're trying to think of what they can buy someone for a 21st or a wedding present, they think, "Ah, that fellow makes those whips, belts, or whatever." You've got something in their hand all the time.
3: Bill, you mentioned people wanting a piece of you. How does that make you feel?
2: Oh, well, yeah, I'm starting to get used to it. Well, I can tell you a funny story. They opened a new R.M. Williams shop in Toowoomba, and the lady that was managing it, I knew her, and the day they opened it, I walked past, and I waved to her, and she came out, and she said, aren't you coming in? I said, no. I said, I know what goes on in there, and I know all about it. And she said, I want you to meet our new manager. And she introduced me, and he said, you're the fellow that makes better belts than what we do.
4: That was pretty cool.
3: That's a pretty good accolade, isn't it?
2: Oh, yeah, I mean, you've got to accept some of this, and I'll never say I'm the best at it, but I like to think I'm up with the good ones and I can keep everyone honest.
3: Bill, you'll be attending the Bloomsbury Heritage Markets. What can people expect?
2: I've got things there half made so that I can show them how to put a fall on, or how to drop a strand in a whip, or how to put a tag seat on the end of something. I'll have a stall there. I'll be facing out, and I'll have a big heavy stand there that I butt off, and then people can ask questions while I'm working, and I'll try and answer all the questions and show people how things are made and what it's done and how you cut lace and all that sort of thing. It's all pretty good fun. I enjoy doing it, and I have a lot of fun with people when I'm doing it. I can tell stories. And I had a lady come up to me in Sydney. She said, I've been to Roma and I've seen the red roos and the grey roos. Where'd you get the green ones and the yellow ones? I said, oh, just go further west, sweetheart. There's different grass out there.
0: Bill Webb, there you go. So he'll be at the Bloomsbury Heritage Markets on Saturday the 25th of July. And from stock whips to leatherwork, that's what it's all about. Talking about it.

0: Devo, whip it. It's...
1: ABC News, good morning, I'm Michael Bausch. Australia is out of the Soccer World Cup after a heartbreaking loss in Dallas this morning. The game against Egypt was locked at 1-1 after extra time. It headed to a penalty shootout. Egypt won that 4-2 to advance to the last 16. Former Socceroos captain Craig Foster says the green and gold simply ran out of answers.
2: It's obviously devastating for all the fans and for, you know, everyone who was enjoying the tournament so much. This team did a lot of really great stuff. Today was a tough game. You know, you have to give credit to Egypt as well. They controlled a lot of that game. You know, we were in a bit of trouble there and we couldn't quite get control again. So we were just hanging on.
1: And the Prime Minister's taken to social media following the loss. Anthony Albanese says it was a heartbreaking way to exit the World Cup after a great tournament. He says all Australians should be proud of the Socceroos. In other news, search crews have located two teenagers missing in bushland southwest of Brisbane. The 17-year-old boys had planned an overnight hike and camping trip at Main Range National Park near Killarney. They were due back on Wednesday but didn't return. It's understood the pair was spotted by a helicopter. Their condition isn't known at this stage. A 30-year-old Brisbane man's been charged over a pedestrian fatality at Runcorn on Brisbane South Side. A 72-year-old woman was struck by a utility on Beenleigh Road on Sunday night and later died in hospital. Police allege the driver left the accident scene with the ute found burnt out at Sheldon. The man was arrested yesterday at a Logan address. He's due in court today. A global health expert says Australia needs to look closely at the messy situation in the US in order to beat a deadly bird flu strain. Five infections have been confirmed among migratory seabirds across Western Australia and South Australia. Secondary tests are tracking two further suspected cases on the east and west coasts. Dr. Nahid Bedelia from the BioThreats Tracking Network says America fell behind the global crisis because officials there simply didn't run enough early tests.
3: I think this is where Australia, with its One Health approach, with its biosecurity, with additional testing, could get ahead of and really understand how in your particular milieu it's going to play out.
1: A monument in Perth of former AFL star Nicky Winmar will be removed from public display after his conviction for assaulting a woman in Victoria. Callum Lidlow reports.
4: The bronze statue outside Perth Stadium was unveiled in 2019. It immortalises a moment during an AFL match in 1993 when, after facing racial abuse from fans, the Noongar man raised his St Kilda Guernsey and pointed to his skin. The WA government has announced it's ordered for the statue to be removed, with WA Premier Roger Cook saying violence against women is never acceptable. He says the statue is no longer appropriate and its removal should send a strong message to the community. Winmar has been found guilty of three counts of unlawful assault and common law assault. The matter will return to court in August.
1: A UK judge has jailed two Romanian men who attacked an independent journalist on orders from the Iranian regime. The BBC's Daniel Sanford reports.
5: It was in March 2024, just around the corner from the famous All England Lawn Tennis Club, that a group of Romanian men attacked Puria Zarati, leaving him in hospital, needing stitches for three stab wounds in his leg. George Stanner and Nandito Badea were today sentenced to 12 years and 8 years respectively for carrying out the attack. Mrs. Justice Chima Grubb ruled that the men had carried it out on behalf of Iran.
1: In the NRL, Penrith defeated Souths 36-14 in last night's game in Sydney. The Panthers ran in 6 tries to 3, bouncing back from 2 straight losses. In the AFL, the Sydney Swans beat the Western Bulldogs 13-12-90 to 7-13-55. The Adelaide Crows downed the West Coast Eagles 99-74. The weather for Queensland, scattered showers today for the east coast, some patchy rain in the far southwest, mostly fine elsewhere. Townsville's top today, 28. Mount Isa, Cairns, Rockhampton and Bowen, all 27. Gladstone, 26. Mackay, 25. Bundaberg, 24. Maribyrnong, 23. Toowoomba, 18. Brisbane and Ipswich, mostly fine, reaching 23 degrees. 22 on the Gold Coast, 21 for the Sunshine Coast. On Moreton Bay, seas below a metre. 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
7: How are you doing? Good to have you with us. Hope you can stay on this day. Music coming up about 9:45 this morning. And just before going into the weather, Ashley Sartor, our sports lady who talks to Rob through the week as well and speaks to me on Saturdays. But she's been up since, well, most people at into the soccer, 3 o'clock this morning. And I'm going to talk to her shortly. So we'll see how we go. I think she's a bit tired. I'm a newborn, little Molly. She'll be up with Molly 3 o'clock in the morning a lot of times. So Ash Sartor will join us very, very soon. So weather-wise, the central coast and wet Sundays for today. Light winds becoming east to southeasterly, 15 to 25 kilometres per hour as the morning goes on, then becoming light in the late evening. A chance of a coastal shower tomorrow afternoon and a medium chance of showers on Monday. So talking to the Bureau with Pat early this morning, saying, yeah, they're not nothing dramatic, but they'll be around, just little bits and pieces here, mainly coastally, saying too. So top temperatures today, Airlie Beach and Serena both looking at 24 degrees, Bowen 27, Mackay 25, Proserpine 26 degrees. And across the range to the central highlands and coalfields, sunny day, winds south-southeasterly, 15 to 20 kilometres per hour, tending east to southeasterly by the middle of the day, then again becoming very, very light breezes in the late afternoon. Mostly sunny with light winds on Sunday and a possible shower on Monday. And temperatures, yeah, around that 26, 27, so Moranbah, Middlemount, 27 degrees today, Glendon, Nebo, Clermont, Dysart, all 26 degrees. On the

waters, Bowen to St Lawrence, southeasterlies, 15 to 20 knots. The sea's around a metre offshore, increasing to 1 to 1.5 metres during the afternoon on a 1 to 1.5 metre swell that's decreasing to about a metre as the day goes on. Winds increasing to 20 to 30 knots tomorrow afternoon, and they'll stay there until Monday at least, with a 70% chance of showers both days on the water tomorrow and Monday. All right, that's our weather, and a great little memory jolt here too. Gee, it'll bring back some memories. A bit of a disco person back in the sort of late 70s. Yeah, we just don't play this song, which is why I'm playing it this morning. Really sad news this week with the death of Victor Willis, the founding member and lead singer of the disco group The Village People, who died on June 30th this year, aged just 74, one day before his 75th birthday. Victor co-founded the iconic group in 1977 and was the co-writer and unmistakable voice behind legendary global hits such as YMCA, Macho Man and In the Navy, to mention a few. So when Caroline gave me a call for a memory jolt and told me she was a teen in the disco era, I fully expected her to ask for one of the Village People's many classics. But for Caroline, this started a couple of weeks ago when we were talking about one-hit wonders. And during the disco craze, there were heaps of them. But for Caroline, her best memory of First Love, Mirror Balls, Snake Lights and all the rest of it, there was just one song from the year 1979, Anita Ward and Ring My Bell. And yes, Caroline, that was American Anita Ward's only hit in Australia that would have smashed its way to number one on our charts, but was held at number two out of number one spot by M and Pop Music. In other parts of the world, though, Anita went to number one in the US Billboard Hot 100, the Disco 80 chart, the Soul Singles chart, also reached number one in the UK Singles chart, and the song's popularity led towards nomination for Best Female R&B Vocal Performance at the 1980 Grammy Awards. The song was originally written for 11-year-old Stacey Ladisaw as a teeny bopper song about children talking on the telephone. But American singer and musician Anita Ward was then asked to sing the song. It's fair to say that there's a certain sameness about many disco songs, but Ring My Bell is noted for its innovative use of the Cynair electronic drum playing a decaying, high-pitched tom tone on the first beat of every bar. You'll hear it. It also uses chimes in the song, unusual in a disco song. The lyrics concern a woman encouraging her partner to relax with her after a hard day at work, and the lyric, "You can ring my bell," was seen as sexually suggestive, according to the 1984 book, The Slanguage of Sex. "You can ring my bell anytime you want to," regarded as a come-on phrase in the US if used by a lady. In the 2024 TV series Disco, Soundtrack of a Revolution, Ring My Bell was ranked number 12 in its list of the 30 greatest disco songs of all time. Anita Ward has continued performing over the years, and although not able to repeat the success of Ring My Bell, in January of 2024, Anita Ward sang Ring My Bell at the First Ladies of Disco show at Smith Arena in Las Vegas. Thank you, Caroline. You've reintroduced us to one of the true disco classics that had us bouncing all over our local nightclubs in 1979, and will hopefully bring back memories for many listeners today. That's why we do the memory jolt. Anita Ward, Ring My Bell.

0: ABC Tropical North and Dave Perkins with Anita Ward and Ring My Bell, voted the 12th biggest disco hit of all time. And yet it's one you just don't hear. So, yeah, hope you enjoyed that this morning. I do remember, though, yeah, as a young bloke in radio, they paid horrible money. And you'd sort of moonlight doing discos at different places. In Bunbury, there was a place called the Lighthouse Inn, and they had a underground disco with the mirror balls and everything else. And it was the days of vinyl, of course, you know. So, yeah, I toyed with the idea of playing you the 13-minute version of that song, but I decided not to because that's what you did. And they'd come up, and you play the bloomin' thing, and about 10 minutes later, they come and ask for the thing again. Anyway, such is life, as you were for the young disco kid. Righto, good to have you with us, and I must admit I keep thinking about those two young men from the Socceroos who missed their goal kicks and the penalty shootout. How many times are they going to relive that, poor devils? But one person who sat up and watched the whole thing is a new mum sitting up with young Molly at 3 o'clock this morning, and she's there. So Ashley Sartor, yourself, a former elite soccer player and also the daughter, of course, of the first captain of the Cowboys and Laurie Spina. How you doing, mate?
1: Oh, the Socceroos. I'm feeling absolutely deflated at the moment because, of course, this morning they have been knocked out against Egypt and in the most devastating way.
0: And it's so hard when you get down to penalties. And you were a former elite soccer player yourself. You wouldn't be in so many of these things where you got to – and it's just so – what a sad way to lose a game.
1: Yeah, it is the most heartbreaking way. It's really, really cruel. And we see that the Socceroos had two players who really had outstanding tournaments, Harry Souter and Lucas Harrington, both missing their penalties, which ultimately meant that that's the reason why they lost in the end. But it's cruel because they were the reason that the Socceroos ended up in this position. They played so well, and for them to miss, it's hard on them.
0: It is indeed. I want to mention something positive, though. Did you know that women's soccer participation in Australia surged hugely following the 2023 Women's World Cup? I did the research on this. Due to the Matilda effect, more than 21,000 additional women and girls registered to play in the immediate period following the tournament, driving women's football participation up by 16%. The A-League Women ALW saw massive spikes, 108% increase in attendance, 133% increase in TV viewership. Every time you have a World Cup, whether it's ladies or men, the number of kids getting involved in soccer goes up, doesn't it?
1: Absolutely. This is why it is so, so important for the national teams to do well. So, you know, those stats that you've just listed, unbelievable for the women's game. There was such a roll-on effect after their World Cup. And the Women's World Cup has already rolled around next year now. But the men, so important for funding, for grassroots-level participation. And it was very important to start with that they got to this World Cup, and even better that they made it through to the knockout stage. We're still yet to see Australia men's side win a knockout stage game. So maybe next World Cup. It's just far too early to kind of analyze all those performances. But one thing is Tony Popovich has really proved himself as a coach.
0: Yep.
1: One criticism, which a lot of people will say, is that they tend to set back and really set in defense rather than go at the game. And that's exactly what they did today.
0: Yeah, there you go. Okay, well, just to finish this little bit off there, you know, I was watching, but I was trying to prep a show as well. But there was one point there with the Egypt number three. He actually tripped over one of our players, and he's on the ground. He was

0: actually hitting the ground with his hand in absolute agony and crying. You could see the tears streaming down his face. And then, of course, he sat up after a bit of a break, and then he's up again, and he's at, didn't even go off. So, and then conversely, you get this situation like a rugby league tackle in the box. Geordie Boss, I think it was, could have been a penalty, and they just kept on playing. It's an interesting game, soccer, isn't it?
1: You know what? If you're a casual fan, you would have found this match this morning really hard to watch. I personally found it hard to watch because of all those decisions and really the diving that happens and a lot of players hitting the ground, acting like potential, you know, maybe happen to go into surgery and the next minute they're up. So that's soccer, isn't it? Unfortunately, that's the way it goes. But some of those decisions from the referee were certainly a little bit up in the air, and the coaches just throw their arms at the air and just yell at the referees all the time, which I personally don't like. But look, at the end of the day, you got to say the Socceroos didn't do enough in their performance to win.
0: There you go. All right, well, there's other things happening, of course, in Wimbledon. And, well, the Demon, Alex De Minaur, is playing pretty good at the moment. We have one lady left in the draw, but it's a fantastic worldwide competition. It's probably the biggest one in terms of tennis, isn't it?
1: Yeah, look, it's been great for Alex De Minaur. He's through, and he's versing Saja, a USA player here. He's never versed him. He'll be playing 10 p.m. tonight our time. Maya Joint, young Aussie, she beat Serena Williams earlier in the week, which is an amazing effort for her and a highlight of her career, but then she went down the second round. Yep. But, yeah, Djokovic doing well, making records, and there's still plenty to come in Wimbledon.
0: There you go. They're going for a three-peat. The Lions, they started this about the same time last year when they played Geelong. A very, very good game, although we tried to snatch victory from the jaws of defeat in a couple of quarters there. It was only, they could have won by a lot more, I would have thought. But they're going well, the Lions, aren't they?
1: Yeah, they are. Fourth win in a row. And Chris Fagan believed them all year long, even when the critics were out saying, you know, maybe this year is not going to be their year. But by 22 points over Geelong, and their opening term was really good, so a really fast start, 8 goals, and kind of just set up that victory. And Darcy Gardner, an injury to his hamstring, that's probably the only bittersweet moment of that game. But, yeah, plenty to look forward to, a lot of positives.
0: And let's talk about rugby league, because we've got a big game. We'll talk about that in just a sec. But Penrith have got their mojo back.
1: Yeah. They do. They had a really good win over South, 36-14, and Milky Jenkins on the wing getting 3 tries. Penrith just, you know, after that a huge upset, Cowboys beat them, which is incredible. Yep. They've got the job done again. So without their stars, they seem to get it done.
0: Yeah, absolutely. So let's finish off with State of Origin, because, I mean, that's what it's all about. Massive ratings, everything else. But for us, you think Suncorp, well, yeah. But we haven't done really well there in State of Origins in recent times, have we?
1: No, that's right. You know, you can look back on some key deciders that we haven't performed well. But as Billy says, Billy the Kid, he says, we don't look at records. We don't look at past results. We can only look forward. And I cannot wait for this. This is just going to be so epic. I mean, all the pressure is on the Blues and, you know, the criticism on them, and we've got Queenslanders enjoying themselves in Rocky, having golf days and really lapping it up. So I cannot wait for this, Dave. What's your tip?
0: My tip has got to be Queensland, of course, but I just want to say more power to you, Ash. You've been up since about 2:30 in the morning, got little baby Molly as well. You've gone through this, and here it is after 9 in the morning, and you're still standing. You got a coffee?
1: Let's go. Second coffee down. More sports to watch.
0: Back next Monday morning with Rob Kidd too, so more talk about sport. Ash.

0: ABC Tropical North with Dave Perkins and the Black Sorrows with Harley and Rose. It is 25 minutes past nine. How much sport is enough? Or not enough? Matthew Huggy Huggett, did you watch the game?
1: Yeah, I certainly did, mate. I was up this morning at 4 o'clock. It's a pretty exciting game, and we tried hard, but just what a way to go out.
0: As Ashley Sartor was saying, it's just there's no worse way, and she's a former elite player herself. But yeah, those poor young blokes will, for the rest of their careers, they'll be dreaming about if I had gone left, I had gone gone for the back corner. It's just so sad, so sad. Anyway, we move on because.
1: Stand up and take the chance.
0: So yeah, exactly. That's enough.
1: There were some more experienced players that I thought should have been a bit higher up in that line, but anyway.
0: Yeah, and even switching the goalie too. You know, I mean, he is the captain, but Beach played a really good series. But I guess the questions will be asked, won't they? Yeah, the questions will be asked. Such is life. Now, I remember my wife and I went on holiday to New Zealand some years ago now. We happened to go to a pub for a meal. It was chock-a-block. We went, what's going on? It was actually a test between Ireland and New Zealand. And I can remember this. You might remember the game. I don't know. But the kickoff happened and went right the way down the field. And next minute, it's rebounded off someone, stayed in play. And this Irish guy's run down and within about 9 seconds scored a try. Now, the pub was so noisy, it went completely quiet as the Irish team hit the lead. They're a good team, and they're playing Australia, mate.
1: They are, mate. Tonight sees the commencement of the Nations Championship. It's the inaugural trialling of this competition. It's to try to settle the argument between Northern and Southern Hemisphere rugby,
0: yep,
1: which has the better game.
0: Yeah. What's your thoughts?
1: this will decide it. I looked at the top 10 rankings at the moment, and there's 5 Northern Hemisphere teams and 5 Southern Hemisphere teams.
0: Okay.
1: And 1, 2, 3, 4, there's 2 South Africa, New Zealand, and Ireland and France. So it's very even at the moment.
0: And we haven't done well against Ireland in recent times, have we?
1: No, we haven't. Australia's rankings, we're back into the top 8. We did briefly drop out there now, but with our recent bit of success,
0: yep,
1: we're back into 8th spot. But Ireland's going to be very tough in 3rd position. The only thing saving us is that, you know, it's a home game for us, so they're going to have to travel down, and it's their first game on tour.
0: Yeah.
1: So.
0: Yeah. All right. The other thing that was announced this week, and I guess they've probably been talking about it for years, is the chance to play game 1 of the Bledisloe on Anzac Day, and that's going to happen.
1: Yeah, absolutely. Crucifulli's opened up his purse, and he's splashing a lot of cash around to bring events to Brisbane,
0: yep,
1: trying to make Brisbane the sporting capital of Australia.
0: Leading up to the...
1: I think it's a good concept, you know, the Anzacs and Bledisloe tests, you know, they go hand in hand. It's not always the right time of the year for the Tri-Nations. But I think it'll be good. Good thing. So, and it's announced and it's locked in.
0: Yes. And the other thing I have to say, I'm sorry, I'm going to use you as the example, mate. School holidays, it's a perfect time for competitions, for kids go. Now, you're the one. It's your fault. One of your daughters plays AFL, the other one plays union. I mean, seriously, where were you last weekend? Airlie, was it someplace?
1: Yeah, Airlie was last weekend for AFL. I think the men's and ladies AFL are up there again this weekend, and there's rugby in the local competition. See the Airlie Beach women take on the Moorambah women.
0: There you go. Oh, wow. Yeah.
1: Lots of travelling up and down the Bruce and the Peak Downs Highway.
0: There you go. Get to know it. Love it. Love it so much. It's a fantastic thing, the Bruce Highway, also known as the Northern Lang Lang Proving Grounds. But anyway, it's another thing. All right. Mate, thanks very much indeed for that. So, yeah, just busy times at the moment. And there's a lot of sport being played. But as you say, some big things happening through the Queensland government leading up to the big one in 2032. But
1: yeah,
0: they're trying to make themselves number one, eh? Yeah.
1: They are. And just going back to the rugby tonight, so there's 6 games and they're all on back-to-back. So there's 13 hours of continuous rugby. Kicks off at 5 p.m. with New Zealand versus France, 8 o'clock Australia versus Ireland, and all wraps up with Argentina versus Scotland at 5 a.m. tomorrow morning.
0: I didn't know that. No, mate, thanks for that. Much appreciated. That's brilliant.
1: Yeah, so the format, the brief format is they play 3 three games down in the Southern Hemisphere, which is this weekend, next weekend, the weekend after.
0: Yep.
1: Then they have a bit of and they're all north versus south.
0: Yep.
1: And then they have a break till November, and then they have the same thing. They play the three teams they haven't played in the Northern Hemisphere.
0: Yep.
1: And then they rank them all off, and they have a final and there's six finals in a row, all in London. So.
0: There you go. Mate, thanks for the info. That's good data. Hey, have a nice weekend, mate. And you have got a drive this weekend or not?
1: We'll see. I'm about to find out whether the girl's going on her own or I'm going to give her a lift.
0: There you go. Have a nice weekend, mate. Thanks a lot, as always.
1: All right. Thanks, mate.
0: Matt Huggy Huggett, join us on ABC Tropical North. How about this? One of the all-time greats. Stage presence, she had it all. The late, great Chrissy Amphlett from South Australia. Yeah.

0: What a song. And the Vinyls and Boys in Town played that for a reason. Did you happen to cruise down to a place to the south of us last week? This past week? Because the third State of Origin Game and Decider is going to be happening Wednesday at Lang Park. We all know that. Every year, the Maroons head off to one town for a big, well, they call it a fan day. A great opportunity for supporters to get up close to their favourite players. Well, this year, the town chosen was Rockhampton. The resounding cheers when local boy Cam Munster came out to see everyone, and even more cheers for Rocky boy Harry Grant too. ABC Capricornia's Jeremy Jones had a chat with Harry.
1: It's a bonkers atmosphere, but one person who can tell us about the atmosphere right now is our hometown hero, Harry Grant, who joins me. Harry, how's the atmosphere been for you today?
2: Yeah, it was pretty crazy out there, and yeah, it's just good to see so many people turn up, support the Queensland Maroons, and yeah, I remember when I was in those shoes, so it's pretty special to be back here as a Queensland Origin player.
1: The kids seem pretty demanding. They're going out.
2: Yeah, I think I don't remember being that demanding when I was a kid. I think my old man would have given me a backhand, but clip across the ears. But no, I think they're just passionate. They love it, and you know, put it all out on show.
1: How is it for you coming back today? It must bring back a lot of memories of what it was like as a kid looking up to Origin heroes.
2: Yeah, for sure. It brings back a lot of memories and a lot of good memories of my football journey. I think played a fair bit of footy here at Brown Park, and it was always, you know, a field that you strive to play on because it was where sort of bigger games, grand finals and that are hosted. And, you know, fast forward a few days' time, we'll be, yeah, playing a game at Suncorp again. So that's pretty special and always, yeah, remember, you know, some good times along the journey.
1: You've been part of the redevelopment here of Brown Park. You were here at the opening too. What does that mean to have it all set up like it is right now?
2: Yeah, well, fingers crossed. It's, you know, a good pathway now for more sport in the region, especially rugby league. I know how much rugby league means to people up here, and you know, fingers crossed we can get some more games, whether that's trial matches or even an NRL schedule, or you know, international games down the track, whatever it is. You know, now we've got the facilities, capabilities to do that. Yeah, fingers crossed that's what we can get.
1: And it was one of the loudest sounds I'd heard when I popped my head out before the cheering. This time it was for Reece Walsh, just the sheer volume of the kids. But I've heard there's a bit of a battle of popularity between yourself, maybe the king of the Cap Coast, and, well, the captain, Cameron Munster. What's been the popularity like here?
2: I think Reece Walsh takes it.
1: Really?
2: Everywhere we go, he's a fan favourite. To be fair, I think he's, you know, doing a pretty good job. I think he's still a young bloke coming into his own with all that kind of stuff. And, yeah, the amount that he cops over the time, I think he's handling it pretty well.
1: You're listening to ABC Queensland. You're hearing from Harry Grant, who joins us here. And, Harry, I feel you are being pulled in a lot of directions. You've seen a lot of familiar faces out there today too.
2: No, I've seen a fair few familiar faces out there with people that I grew up with out there, but also some of the kids in the community that, you know, my mum and dad both work at a school. My brother works at a school. So, you know, they all, yeah, understand it and come up. And your dad's my teacher, or your brother's my teacher, whatever. So it's, yeah, pretty funny.
1: And finally, getting into the decider, how are you feeling?
2: Yeah, pretty early in the preparation. So you obviously have a little bit of nerves and, you know, what you're playing for, what the outcome's going to be. But as much as you can, you just try and bring it back to, you know, your process and what works for you to play your best game of footy and, you know, then collectively best game of footy as a team. And, yeah, the preparations are early, so that's the most important thing at the moment.
0: Jeremy Jones having a chat there to Harry Grant. Big, big, big Wednesday coming up, isn't it? One of those one-hit wonders. Year was 1979. This man from Mississippi, his name Steve Forbit, from his album called Jack Rabbit's

0: And his one and only hit. But gee, what a good song. Going to hear about... Yeah. Bowls player.
1: Yeah.

0: Yeah, it's a great old song, isn't it? ABC Tropical North, Dave Perkins with you this morning. Righto. So, we had some big sports stars from this region over the years. Cathy Freeman on the track and Jeff Hugel in the pool and Troy Dunn, the bull riding, and now a former Mackay Meteors basketball star from years ago is the 2026 National Singles Champion lawn bowler for the Maltese Falcons, and he's now going to a world championship. Jason Borg explains to Rob Kidd where he won the crown last weekend.
1: We actually played at Tweed Heads because the majority of the Maltese Falcons squad live in Australia, but we all obviously have Maltese heritage or have come from Malta or represent the nation with pride, and so everyone from around met at Tweed Heads, and we played off for our national singles championship.
2: So you are the national singles champion lawn bowler. Well done.
1: Yes. Thanks, mate. Yeah.
2: How does it feel?
1: Oh, pretty exciting. Yeah, very exciting. Get to go to the world championships now, so that'll be fun.
2: Well, tell me about that, because that's coming up. Yeah, world bowls champions in October. Where's that happening?
1: Club Barham, which is actually in Australia on the Murray River, the New South Wales-Victoria border. So the singles champion from every nation around the world goes to that, and they get a world champion. Yeah, so I get to go and represent the mighty Maltese Falcons.
2: Congratulations. I'm just, again, trying to absorb all this. You know, I mean, I love watching bowls on Fox, and when my dad watches it down in Sydney, we talk to each other all the time about it. And it can get very grippy, get very, very tense. Over the weekend, how tense was it?
1: Oh, look, we're all good mates. So, it was all played in very good spirits, but the games were very tight. Like, I played five games. And best of 21, and they were all tight. We didn't have any easy games, and the final was 21-18, I think, so it was all pretty tight.
2: Do you get nervous?
1: Mate, I don't. I'll be honest. Okay. I really don't. Yeah. To me, it's just a game of bowls.
2: Yeah.
1: You know, I think it's a lot easier, mate, rolling a bowl than having 1,000 people scream at you trying to make a free throw.
2: Yes. Well, that was only a few years ago now with the basketball, wasn't it, with the Meteors?
1: I don't really get nervous. I wouldn't say nervous, no.
2: Okay.
1: Maybe anxious, but not nervous.
2: Okay. Well, what about the announcement? When's the Commonwealth Games? When's the announcement for the Comm Games come?
1: We know who's going, but the official announcement's in a couple of weeks. I'm not. I know that much.
2: Okay, so you've let the cat out of the bag. You're not going to the Comm Games.
1: Well, at the moment.
2: Ah, so things could change.
1: Well, you never know.
2: You never know. Okay, watch this space. Why do you love lawn bowls so much? Is it because of the relaxed nature of it all? Because, you know, people used to say years ago, when you retire, that's the first thing you do, but it's not about that anymore. So many young ladies and guys get into it, eh?
1: A lot of young people. Yeah, a lot of young people. Rob, I've always been a competitive sort of, I love competing, and so, you know, the body only lets you do so much once you've finished playing some of the more, like basketball and footy and those sorts of things, and I love competing, and I got into it through my dad, and I just enjoy the mateship, you know, you make so many friends all around the place, and it's fantastic, you know, and you can't do that sitting on your lounge chair.
2: No, you can't do that. I remember the last time I played against my dad, I was winning at one stage and he got a bit narky. What about Joe? Is it friendly rivalry between you two?
1: Oh, we don't play each other that often.
2: But
1: we used to play together. We play together a fair bit.
2: Right.
1: And that's one of the beauties of bowls. Like, I won a district championship with dad, you know. There's not that many sports you can play with your dad at a competitive level, so that's one of the beauties of playing bowls. You know, you can be 10 or you can be 90. It doesn't matter, you know. So, yeah, that's great fun to be able to do something with your dad.
0: There you go. Jason Borg, top bloke. So, massive, massive day in America coming up July 4th, because they're sort of behind us in times and stuff like that. It's 250th. Massive, I mean, it's going to be huge. And then on top of that, what about this? A young lady. Her name? Swifty. So Taylor Swift and Travis Kelce are hosting a massive, highly publicised two-day wedding celebration and ceremony this weekend, Madison Square Garden, New York City. Kicked off with a rehearsal dinner, massive. Leading into the main event, it's going to be 1,000 guests. She knew it. She knew it with Travis right from the start. I've got to play it. Really seriously.

And how's this for a remarkable coincidence? Thomas Jefferson and John Adams, the only two signatories of the Declaration of Independence to later serve as presidents of the United States, both died on the same day, July 4th, 1826, the 50th anniversary of the Declaration. How about that? And then there's the anthem, that stirring piece of music that most Americans know from their school days, that's at times been murdered at big events by egotistical performers who are more about their performance than the song, but the performance judged the best ever came at Super Bowl 1991 from Whitney Houston, whose vocals and poise were unmatched in one of the world's biggest stages.

Wow. I know many of you will wonder why I'm doing this musical tribute to the USA's Independence Day, but the reality is the old saying still rings true: when America sneezes, the world gets the flu. But for me, it's all about one thing. It's all about music. So on July 4th, 2026, perhaps the greatest tribute to rock and roll music that started in the USA came from John Mellencamp back in 1985 with his tribute to rock in the USA, or R-O-C-K in the USA. It all started 1776, 250 years ago.

Gotta go. Hey, one of our listeners, Kev. G'day, Kev. How are you, mate? Thanks very much for the text. You wanted to hear, in a memory jolt, Ray Brown, The Whispers, and Fool. My absolute pleasure, mate. I'll make that up during the week and play it next Saturday. Enjoy your weekend. A lot of things happening around the place. Take it nice and easy. Please drive carefully on the roads, particularly if you're heading south to the St. Lawrence Wetlands weekend. What a place to be this weekend. It is now news time.

ABC News. Good morning, I'm Michael Bausch. Australia's World Cup soccer campaign is over. Going down to Egypt in a dramatic penalty shootout in Dallas, Tom